0: What kind of place?
1: Oh, just a shack and a patch of corn, as I remember.
0: I'll find it.
1: Well, you come a long way to see your friends, Humbird.
0: Witherspoon ain't exactly a friend, Marshal. I gotta get going, it being Saturday and all.
1: Wait a minute.
0: Huh?
1: What are you talking about?
0: Nothing. Except I won't kill no man on a Sunday, Marshal. I never have, and I never will.

0: You think Humbird meant what he said, Mr. Dillon?
1: He's too mountain simple to lie, Chester.
0: Yes, sir. Hey, look, there's Ms. Witherspoon now out in the corn patch.
1: Yeah, I guess it'd be polite to stop and say hello to her first. Come on. Hello, Miss Witherspoon.
2: Howdy, Marshal. You too, Chester.
0: Sorry, ma'am.
2: Poorly. Hank's done healed it into Dodge, Marshal. Don't you know today's Saturday?
1: Oh, what's Saturday got to do with it?
2: Every Saturday, Hank's in Dodge. He don't come back till Sunday night.
1: Well, that's funny. I don't recall seeing him in town much.
2: He's got his ways, Hank has. He goes to town, but he ain't too sociable.
1: I see. Miss Witherspoon, do you and Hank know a man called Luke Humbird?
2: Humbird? Don't say his name around us, Marshal.
1: Oh, there's trouble between you?
2: Trouble? Marshal, Hank's only Witherspoon left, and Luke's only Humbird. Both families been whittled down to just them two.
1: Oh, a feud, huh?
2: Their grandpa started it. Now there's only one man left on each side.
1: Well, don't you think it's gone far enough?
2: Hank or Humbird, either one of them could call it off, only they're both too muley for that.
1: Well, didn't Hank come out here to, get away from it?
2: Course not. He's always talking about going back long enough to kill Luke Humbird.
0: How'd this feud start, ma'am?
2: Well, they say Hank's grandpa stopped by the Humbirds one day, and they asked him to set and eat. He did. Dinner was slow cooking, and he got to hollering about it. Sat there pounding on the table with his knife just a-faunching and a-slavering for his victuals until Luke Humbird's grandpa, he took offense and told women not to feed him at all. He went off mad. They've been feuding ever since.
0: Well, forever. You mean they're still fighting over that?
2: Of course they are. Where'd you see Luke Humbird?
1: Well, he was in Dodge asking about Hank.
2: Man. That's bad, Marshal. Hank don't even know he's around.
1: Well, that's why I came out here.
2: Hank ought to be told. He's better shot than Humbird any day.
1: Look, Ms. Witherspoon, the law doesn't recognize a feud as justification for murder. If one of them kills the other, he's going to hang for it.
2: I never heard tell of no such law, Marshal. You're making that up.
1: No, it's true, Miss Witherspoon. I've warned Humbird, and I'm going to warn Hank.
2: They'll shoot you if you start meddling.
0: These people just don't understand nothing, Mr. Dillon.
2: I'm worried about Hank. He'll be drunk soon as it's dark.
1: Oh, well, I'll find him. Goodbye, ma'am.
2: You better find him, Marshal. He'll get killed, sure, if you don't.
1: Yeah. Come on, Chester.

0: Are hill people all like that, Mr. Dillon?
1: Yeah, they're mighty independent, Chester.
0: They're mighty crazy, if you ask me. Why, it's like they don't even hear what you're saying.
1: Well, I guess anything to do with the law is a new experience for them. Now, look over there, Chester.
0: Huh?
1: By that little bluff over to your right there.
0: Well, how'd he get out here?
1: Well, let's go ask him. Hello, Humbird.
2: That Witherspoon's place, Marshal.
1: You don't care whether you hang or not, do you?
2: For shooting a Witherspoon?
1: For shooting anybody.
2: Marshal, you're getting downright contrary.
1: Humbird, why don't you take that squirrel rifle and go on back home?
2: Because it ain't no squirrel rifle, that's why. This here is a human rifle, Marshal.
0: Oh, there's no use even talking to him, Mr. Dillon.
1: Where's your horse, Humbird? How did you get out here, anyway?
2: I come afoot. I don't need no horse to travel by.
1: You mean you walked all the way from the Ozarks?
2: It ain't far. When they's Witherspoon awaiting at the end of it.
1: Yeah, maybe I ought to just throw you in jail for a while.
2: Well, then nobody get killed, Marshal. At least not till I got out again. But you're being awful meddlesome. I gotta get closer to that house. So long. Now, don't worry. I don't aim to shoot his old lady.
0: Mr. Dillon?
1: Yeah.
0: Maybe it'd be better if you just let them shoot each other and have done with it.
1: Don't tempt me, Chester. Well, let's go find Witherspoon. Go ask Sam if he's seen Witherspoon, Chester.
0: All right, sir.
3: Hello, Matt.
1: How are you, kitty?
3: Well, things have been pretty quiet around here for Saturday night.
1: Well, I'm not complaining about it.
3: The Santa Fe agent told me there's a big Texas herd due to be shipped out of here in a couple of days.
1: Well, those boys will liven things up for you.
3: For you, too, I expect. Where you been, Matt? It's pretty near midnight.
1: Kitty, I've been trying to stop a feud.
3: A feud?
1: Yeah.
3: What kind of feud?
1: An old one. There's only one man left on each side.
3: Been a long time since I've heard of a feud around Dodge.
1: Well, this one kind of got transplanted from the Ozarks.
3: Oh. Say, don't tell me that crazy Hank Witherspoon's mixed up in it.
1: I've been trying to find him all evening. You know where he hides out?
3: I bet you a dollar he's right out back, Matt.
1: What?
3: Regular as clockwork. Every Saturday night he comes in carrying a long rifle and buys a bottle of corn from Sam and takes it out back and drinks it. All alone, as far as I know. He just sits there, looking at the moon and drinking his whiskey. Never causes any trouble, huh?
1: Well, no wonder I never see him around.
0: Mr. Dillon?
1: Yeah, I know, Chester. Kitty just told me. Go see if he's there. Bring him in, will you?
0: Yes, sir.
3: Who's he feuding with, Matt?
1: A fellow by the name of Luke Humbird.
3: I never heard of him.
1: He just arrived today on foot.
3: On foot?
1: Yeah, he's all legs, Kitty. A real traveling man.
3: Well, if he's anything like as weird as Hank Witherspoon, you've got a problem on your hands.
1: Yeah, I know.
0: Here he is, Mr. Dillon. I made him leave his rifle outside.
1: Hello, Hank.
4: Now, what do you want with me, Marshal? I don't like it all cooped up in here.
1: Hank, Luke Humbird is looking for you.
4: Humbirds and the Witherspoons been looking for each other nigh on to 40 years, Marshal. They most all got found.
1: How drunk are you, Hank?
4: Well, Marshal, my old woman won't allow no drinking on the place, so I gotta come into town every Saturday.
5: Hank Witherspoon?
6: It's Humbird, Mr. Dillon.
5: I got you caught like a bar up a tree, Hank.
1: Put down that rifle, Humbird.
4: If you're gonna kill me, I ain't even got my gun.
1: Put it down, I said.
2: Get out of the way, Marshal. I'll shoot you, too, if you don't.
1: Now, you listen to me.
0: Hey, wait a minute, everybody. I just thought of something.
2: Why don't all you folks stop meddling in this?
0: It's after midnight, Humbert.
2: What?
0: It's Sunday.
2: Sunday? Oh, no.
1: Yeah, he's right, Humbert.
2: Well, of all the gall-blame luck, now I'll have to put off killing you, Hank. I won't shoot a man on Sunday. Even a Witherspoon.
4: Well, of course you won't. Hey, Luke, you sure travel a long ways.
2: Well, I got tired waiting for you to come back home.
4: I was figuring coming back this summer for a spell. Alone.
2: I know. I seen your old lady scratching around in that corn patch. She said she ain't never going back hard as it is here.
4: Oh, well, fellers can make a crop here sometimes, Luke.
2: Yeah.
4: But it's a hard fight. With a short stick.
2: You got no hogs out there. Where are your hogs, Hank?
4: I'll be getting some. Oh. Hey, Luke, I'll tell you something.
2: What?
4: I got me a little jug out back. It's most empty now, but we could maybe buy us another one and set out there for a spell and kind of

0: some money, Hank.
1: Sure.
0: I didn't bring none with me.
2: See the marshal.
3: Well, if that don't beat all.
4: Matt, why don't you put him in a cage and send him back where they came from?
5: I'd like to, Kitty.
4: People here are getting quite a kick out of this.
5: Yeah, I know. Those two hillbillies are making me look like a fool, and I don't know what to do about it. Handling them's about as easy as trying to stop it from raining. Well, I'm going to bed.

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0: Chester around?
1: He went across the street for a beer, Doc. He ought to be back soon.
0: Well, it can wait till morning. Matt, I've been hearing all day about your feuding mountaineers.
1: Yeah, they've been drunk all day, lying around out back of the Texas Trail. The shooting won't start till midnight.
0: Oh, you're going to let them go ahead with it?
1: And I've about decided to throw them in jail. Give me time to think of some way to get rid of them.
0: Well, that's a good idea, Matt. Now, people are saying that this is the first time you've run into something that you can't handle.
2: Yeah, they're kind of enjoying it, too.
1: I'll bet they are.
0: Yeah, and all over a couple of crazy... What's that?
1: That was a rifle shot, Doc, a long-barreled human rifle. Now, you might as well come along.
0: I thought they were against shooting each other on Sunday, Matt.
1: I thought they were, too, Doc. Maybe they got so drunk they forgot.
0: Yeah, well, sure looks that way.
1: Now, watch your step, Doc. It's pretty dark back here.
3: Over here, Mr. Dillon.
4: His Humbird got shot. I was right inside when I heard it.
0: Oh, that's over here. Let me take a look at it.
1: What's the matter with Hank, Chester? He looks like he's been shot, too.
4: Too much corn whiskey, I guess.
1: Yeah. Scoop some water out of that rain barrel there and throw it on him, huh?
3: What's that you're doing now, Lou?
1: Give him some more, Chester.
0: Okay.
3: Yeah, now, stop that, I tell you. You're making me all wet.
0: Say, Matt, this man over here is still alive. Let's get him over to my office.
1: Give Doc a hand there, a couple of you men, huh?
3: Luke, huh? Where, that's my rifle.
4: I got your rifle right here, Hank.
1: Did you shoot him, Hank?
3: Well, sure. I was aiming to, I guess.
1: How could you shoot him if you were passed out?
3: Well, I don't know, Marshal. We got pretty drunk.
1: I thought neither of you'd shoot a man on Sunday.
3: Well, no, of course not.
1: Why did you, then?
3: You mean it's still Sunday?
1: Hank, I don't believe you did this.
3: Marshal, you quit messing around. I'll shoot you next.
1: Chester.
4: Yes, sir.
1: Throw him in jail. I'm going to take a look around.
3: Jail? I ain't going to jail.
4: Come on, get moving, Hank.
3: No.
4: Come on, I'll poke this rifle right through.
3: Quit that.
4: Well, then start walking.
3: If you put me in jail, I'll just bust right out again.
4: Oh, no, you won't. Not if I had to break your leg.
1: Who's that? All right, hold it right there. Hold it or I'll shoot. All right, that's better. Now get your hands up. Well, I'll be...
5: I ain't armed, Marshal.
1: Put your hands down, Ms. Witherspoon.
5: What are you chasing me for? I'm a woman, Marshal.
1: Come along, ma'am. I'll put you in the same cell with your husband.

0: Well, I just give them their breakfast, Mr. Dillon. Hello, Doc.
1: Morning, Chester.
0: How's Luke Humbird doing?
1: Well, I was just telling Matt. It's like shooting a bullet through water with that man. Oh, he's not about to die.
0: Yeah, that's good news, I guess.
2: Well, I'm going to talk to the Witherspoons. You two waiting here, huh? Morning, Hank. Ma'am.
3: Morning, Marshal.
4: You come on out to our place someday, Marshal. I'll cook you a better breakfast than you give us here.
2: Thanks, ma'am. But it might be a long time before you go home.
4: I've been trying to explain things to Hank, Marshal.
2: Oh?
4: He's still arguing he shot Luke Humbird. But even he don't believe it.
2: You're admitting that you did?
4: Of course I did. You know it. Hank is too drunk.
2: Humbird's all right. He's going to live. But you'll still have to stand trial for attempted murder, Miss Witherspoon.
4: Judge ain't going to do nothing to a woman.
3: What'd you go do it for anyways? Feuding is a man's job.
4: I got to thinking, that's why. I'm worrying.
3: About what?
4: About you being too drunk to fight come Monday. And when I seen you laying around out back there, I knowed I was right, so I took your rifle and shot him.
2: Don't you know if you'd killed Humbird and I hadn't caught you, Hank would hang for this?
4: You're still saying that, Marshal.
3: Oh, don't pay him no mind, woman. Hey, Marshal, when are you going to let me out of here?
2: So you can go shoot Luke Humbird? No. No, you're staying here, Hank.
4: You can't keep him locked up, Marshal.
2: Yes, I can.
4: No. No. It's all a mistake. I didn't have to shoot Luke at all.
2: What?
4: Well, the reason they got so drunk was they were celebrating.
2: Celebrating what?
4: They decided to call the feud off, Marshal. Both of them at the same time. Luke Humbird's gonna come out, go to work for Hank. And he's gonna live on the place. They got it all figured out. They was too drunk to tell me.
2: Ms. Witherspoon.
4: Huh?
2: I'll go talk to the judge, if you'll do me a favor, huh?
4: Why, sure, Marshal.
2: Go on home and take Hank with you, and I'll send Humbird out as soon as he's well enough to travel, and keep him out of Dodge, will you? Please? Both of them?
4: Sure, I will. Come on, Hank. Your drinking days is over.

Gunsmoke, transcribed under the direction of Norman MacDonald, stars William Conrad as Matt Dillon, U.S. Marshal. Tonight's story was specially written for Gunsmoke by John Meston, with music composed and conducted by Rex Corey. Featured in the cast were Virginia Gregg, John Daner, and Lawrence Dubkin. Parley Bear is Chester, Howard McNear is Doc, and Georgia Ellis is Kitty. Join us again next week as Matt Dillon, U.S. Marshal, fights to bring law and order out of the wild violence of the West in Gunsmoke.

Here's a tip. 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And say, don't forget CBS Radio will bring you Memorial Day night, an exclusive program of Indianapolis Thrills. 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Roy Rowan speaking. Lionel Barrymore's Radio Hall of Fame is great Sunday night drama on the CBS Radio Network.

0: Atomic Ralston Straight Shooters bring you another episode in the mystery of the Woman in Gray. It is late afternoon in Tom's office at the TM bar, and...
1: Oh, off we go into the wide blue yonder, flying high into the sky.
2: Yes! In thunderation. Hey, looks like you just crash-landed, Wash.
1: I gotta fix that rug again one of these days.
3: Well, Mike and I are busy right now, Wash. Did you want something?
1: Miss Tom. Can I get me a $5 advance on my salary for this month?
3: Well, sure.
1: Yeah, see, I gotta buy me a pair of goggles.
2: A pair of what?
1: Goggles. You know, what the birdmen wear when they fly them planes.
2: You mean goggles?
1: Yes, that's what I say, Miss Tom, goggles.
2: What in the name of flamethrowers and lead pushers do you want with goggles? I mean goggles.
1: Well, so I can learn to fly.
2: Learn to fly? Oh, now, Wash, wait.
1: Oh, golly, to goodness, Miss Tom, why not? This year's the air age, ain't it?
2: Not for you, it ain't.
1: Well, I begs to disagreement with you, Mr. Mike. Major Ed Wolcott here say anybody can learn to fly, this including me. Yeah, prop Wash, that's what they gonna call me from here on. Prop Wash.
3: When did Ed Wolcott tell you this, Wash?
1: Well, when I was over there today, see, he got the field all cleared off, and he got one hangar built already, and he got two little bitty old planes, you know, and he say he's going to take me up, and he's going to show me how to fly.
2: Yeah. See, it sounds like Ed's coming along with the airfield, eh, Tom?
3: Yes. We'll have to ride out and have a look-see before long. Well, all right, Wash, here's the $5 now. You better let Mike and me get back to our work.
1: Yes, sir. I take off at once. I fly!
2: Tumbleweeds in Texas, Texas.
1: I've got to fix that runway one of these days, Miss Tom. Off we go into the wide blue yonder, flying high.
2: He walks me around again, will he? It's always something new with Wash.
3: Why not, Mike?
2: Yeah.
3: Now, let's see. I think we've got the district roundup just about set. Vinegar John will be in charge, and your brother Dan will be Segundo in command.
2: Well, now, hold on a second. I thought you was going to be in charge as usual, Tom.
3: No, Mike, I've got a feeling that you and I are going to be needed right here in Dobie. There's something wrong, and we've got to find out what it is.
2: Something wrong, all right. I can't figure what's got into folks. All of them acting like they needed to go out and hunt up something to use for a backbone.
3: They're scared, Mike. Powerful scared. I've learned something else, too. Cesar Chiano didn't die in that forest fire.
2: You mean he's still alive?
3: Yes, very much alive. He was picked up by a forest ranger and taken to the hospital in Capital City. Mike, since I learned this, I've done some further checking up on Chiano. This is what I found out. On his release from prison, he headed straight for Dobie. A good 5 weeks elapsed between the time he left prison and the time he showed up in the Black Mountains. That means he had plenty of time to start something here in Dobie. Results of which we can see now in the faces and actions of our friends here.
2: Yeah, it kind of makes you feel like you're sitting on a powder keg waiting for it to go off. Yeah, but Tom, what about this woman in gray?
3: Well, she bothers me too, Mike. I put a tracer on her through the FBI to find out who she is, where she comes from, and what she's up to.
2: You figure she is up to something then,
3: huh? She must be, Mike. The way she acted when I talked to her, the little trick she pulled on Angus. Yes, and on me.
2: Thunderation, Tom. Are you sure they air tricks?
3: Yes, Mike. Mental telepathy is possible, of course, but not under the conditions she pretended to be using it or in such a dramatic way. No, she's got a trick up her sleeve, and I've got to find out what it is. Because she's using it for something that... Something that means trouble.
2: Hey, look at here, Tom.
3: Yes, Mike?
2: Tom, I never seen you this worried.
3: No, Mike, you haven't. For a very good reason. I've never been this worried before.
0: Worried? Tom has reason to be worried, as we'll learn in a moment. But first, Straight Shooters, you've probably tried a lot of different cereals, but one of these days, your mother's going to bring home a gay red and white checkerboard package with Shredded Ralston written across the front of it. When you open up the package and those crisp, toasty little Shredded Ralston bite-sized biscuits come tumbling out, you're going to say, "Gee, I never saw a cereal like this before." Then you pour on some milk, and maybe you'll even pile on your favorite fruit. And when you taste the first delicious spoonful, you'll say to yourself, "Boy, this is it. This is the cereal I've been waiting for." Yes, sir, Shredded Ralston is the cereal everyone gets excited about. It has a flavor so unusual, so different, so popular, the flavor secret is patented. And Shredded Ralston is whole wheat the way you like it, baked into little bite-sized biscuits that fit right on your spoon. It's the cereal your pal Tom Mix recommends to give you cowboy energy, the kind of energy you need to be a leader, a winner, and a real straight shooter. Now, find ourselves in a room at the hospital in Capital City. A small, dark man with a hard face sits at a window. He wears a blue bathrobe. As he gazes out the window into the distance, the lights of Capital City have begun to twinkle in the late April twilight.
4: Oh, thank you, nurse.
5: Hello, Cuthico.
4: Hello.
5: It's about time you got here. Sit down, we got lots to talk over. Never mind holding your hand out like that. All you want is for me to look at your beautiful nails.
4: Well.
5: But sit down. We got a little time, and the nurse will give us about 10 minutes before she comes in again. How are things going in Dobie?
4: Well, I knew you'd want to know about that, so I made the rounds of the town today. Now, let me see. I made a list of the people I talked to. Oh, yes, here it is. Old Hickory, George Griswold, Lige Anderson, Nick Cofelio,
5: yeah.
4: Lee Wong, Angus McPhee, Jed Parker.
5: That's enough, that's enough. You made the rounds, and we still got these yokels under our thumbs, eh? Even though I'm not there?
4: John, if you threw a scare into them, they won't forget. But with Vic's back now, I don't know. I'd...
5: What do you mean you don't know?
4: Well, the scare is bound to wear off. You know, like polish off of a nail.
5: Oh, no, it won't wear off, bright boy. Listen to what I got to say and follow it. I say this modestly. Mikis may be smart, but I got an amazing brain, too. You know what I mean?
4: Well, I've always said that...
5: Shut up and listen to my plan.
4: Hmm.
5: I'm going to control Dobie. Once I control Dobie, it should be an easy matter to force Mix out. Once Mix is forced out, we got the perfect hideout for anybody wants to use it. You know what I mean?
4: Well,
5: a torpedo typewrite, some shield, no? It's got to have a place to hide. We got it. We got Tom Mix's old hometown. Anybody think of looking for him here? No. So he comes here, we keep him safe on ice till the heat's off. And he pays plenty. It's a gold mine.
4: Well, yes, but, Chano, if you're here in the hospital...
5: I'm not going to be here in the hospital. You're going to get me out.
4: Get you out?
5: Yes. You get me released and have me moved to a small private hospital. There's a place right here in Capital City. You can do it. Simple. Once I'm in the private hospital, I can operate without any trouble. You see to it I get a private room, private telephone, all the fixing. Get it?
4: Yes, I think I do. Oh, I do wish you had an emery board. This nail does bother me.
5: I know how to fix that nail, Cuticle.
4: You do?
5: Yeah. Just fail to do what I'm telling you to do. You won't have anything to worry about after that.
0: Now, Cesar Ciano, by his own estimate, has a remarkable brain. Perhaps it is remarkable, though the records prove that criminals are never as smart as they think they are. However, we must agree that Cesar Ciano's brain has thought of every angle of his plan, and obeying the commands of its master, is expertly taking care of all that might be expected to occur. But unfortunately for Cesar Ciano, this remarkable brain of his has failed to take care of the unexpected. How could this brain, for instance, know about the woman in gray? Well, it couldn't. And so it comes about that although Cesar Ciano proposed evil in one direction, the woman in gray disposed evil in quite another. Just how, we'll know in a moment or two. Right now, here's a way to wake up lazy appetites and turn those morning breakfast yawns into ear-to-ear smiles. Just reach for a red and white checkerboard package of shredded Ralston. And when those neat little crisp, toasty shredded Ralston bite-sized biscuits come tumbling out of the package, watch your family sit up and snap to attention. And when they pour on the milk, heap on their favorite fruit and dive in, boy, oh boy, you'll hear them sing out for second helpings before they finish their first. Shredded Ralston is a perfect breakfast for busy people. Made of nourishing whole wheat, it's so rich in energy, even a little does a lot for you. And shredded Ralston has a flavor that's out of this world. A flavor so swell, you don't need sugar to enjoy it. Remember the name, it's Shredded Ralston. Once you try it, you'll agree, it tastes so grand, it makes breakfast the best meal of the day. Now, consider the woman in gray. It's evening in Dobie as she enters the deserted drugstore of our friend, Charlie Frisbee. Listen.
6: Yes, ma'am? What can I do for you?
7: Nothing.
6: Well, you must have come in here for something.
7: I did, Mr. Frisbee.
6: Well, what is it you want?
7: You.
6: I'm afraid I didn't hear you rightly. I have a splitting headache at the moment.
7: You heard what I said well enough. I want you.
6: Well, I don't understand.
7: You will. Some weeks ago, a man named Cesar Chiano came to this town. You know whom I mean, of course. You should. With threats of death to you and your family, he intimidated you as he did everyone else in Dobie. Well, I'm here to tell you, Mr. Frisbee, that you need fear Mr. Chiano no longer. You see, I have certain powers which render Mr. Chiano harmless. I shall see to it that he harms neither you nor anyone in Dobie.
6: Say, who are you? You're strange.
7: My name is Griselda Gray. I possess the power of making people do anything I want them to do. Consequently, I have only to command for Mr. Chiano to obey.
6: If this is true, Angus McPhee told
7: me... Yes. By the same token, Mr. Frisbee, I can also control you.
6: Oh, you're kidding.
7: Crudely expressed. Still, a measure of your disbelief. Well, I must convince you of my unique power, as I doubtless suppose I shall be forced to convince all others in this town. Are your nerves strong, Mr. Frisbee?
6: Not very.
7: Too bad. I was about to demonstrate them. Well, I can't, of course, not with your nerves in the condition you say they are. I shall content myself with a very small illustration of my power.
6: Is it that necessary?
7: Very. Sorry, Mr. Frisbee. Whether your nerves can stand it or not, I'm going to shock you a little.

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13: It's Hopalong Cassidy. With action and suspense, out of the Old West comes the most famous hero of them all, Hopalong Cassidy, starring William Boyd. The Ring of the Silver Spurs heralds the most amazing man ever to ride the prairies of the early West, Hopalong Cassidy. This famous hero thrills his 60 million fans with action and dangerous adventure. In the role of Hopalong Cassidy is the popular star of the motion picture series, William Boyd. And now, another exciting story of the early West. The Red Terror. Right now, Hoppy in California are talking to an old friend they've run into after a long cattle drive to the Gulf shipping town of Fort Texas. He's a tough, gray-haired little man named Blonnie Madigan, former gold miner who struck it rich and is now living at Fort Texas with his daughter, Laurel. As Blonnie explains...
14: Oh, she's been living in the East with her ma's people, going to school and whatnot.
15: Thanks to you, darling. Living like a desert rat all these years,
14: no.
15: To quote Mr. Cassidy.
16: Well, those days are gone forever, Miss Madigan. Looks like your dad is a big man in Fort Texas.
14: Say, what's this new business you said you was in? This, improvisio?
15: No, impresario.
14: California walleyed ignoramus.
15: Dad's in the show business.
14: Show business? For sure, and I'm rolling out the welcome mat for the pair of you. Up for you in California, staying at my place until the time...
16: Now, hold on, Blarney.
14: No, the Bar 20 won't be going to rack and ruin if you stay over a few more days.
15: I wish you would. Please.
16: Well, you see, we're behind schedule already.
14: Faith, you've got to stay. Tonight, I'm putting on the greatest fight this side of the Mississippi. The star event of Madigan's Roman Arena and Opry House. I got Bombo Renee, the New Orleans bombshell, fighting the one and only Red Terror.
16: Never heard of it.
14: No.
16: Look.
15: Please, I wish you would. Won't you?
14: You've got to see the Red Terror, Hoppy. Nearly a fight as he lost, and all inside of 1-2 rounds.
17: Oh, shucks, Hoppy, we don't have to rush back.
15: Do stay. It's important.
16: Very well.
14: Good.
15: Thank you.
16: But just for a day or two, and at our hotel.
14: Blarney. Oh, but I've told
16: no
14: you...
16: No argument, Blarney. Thanks just the same. Now I got to find my way back to the hotel and pay off my trail ends. California. You can chew the fat here with Blarney.
15: I'll show you the way.
16: Much obliged. Be back soon.
15: I wanted to talk to you alone.
16: That's what I figured.
15: I thought that you, of all people, might be the one who could help me.
16: What's bothering you?
15: It's Brady Adams. He's going to fight this horrible Indian, this Red Terror, in 2 weeks. He'll be killed, Mr. Cassidy, killed.
16: Now, hold on. So the Red Terror's an Indian, eh? And Adam?
15: My fiancé. Brady is foreman of the Broken Arrow. I met him when I first came to live with Dad over a year ago. He started to fight shortly after, trying to raise the stakes so we can be married.
16: I see. How's he made out?
15: Much better than I feared. But he mustn't fight the Red Terror, Mr. Cassidy. The Indians already killed one man and crippled others. Dad's booked him to fight Brady. I begged him not to.
16: What does he think of Brady Adams' chances?
15: Brady will be killed and Dad knows it. He hates Brady.
16: Well, why?
15: I don't know. I guess he just doesn't think Brady's good enough for me. Dad still thinks I'm a child.
16: Does Brady think he can whip this Red Terror?
15: Of course. Of course, heaven help him. You can do something to stop it, Mr. Cassidy, can't you? You will, won't you?
16: I don't know, Miss Madigan, but I'll let you know after I see the Red Terror fight Bombo Renee tonight.

0: Now back to Hopalong Cassidy and our story, The Red Terror. After driving their cattle to Fort Texas, Hoppy and California accept the invitation of their old friend, Lonnie Madigan, to see a prize fight at Madigan's Roman Arena and Opera House. Since talking privately to Blonnie's lovely daughter, Laurel, Hoppy is especially interested in one of the contestants that night, the Red Terror. We find Hoppy in California in Blonnie's private box. Round one of the main bout has just ended.
1: Well, it's always like this the first round, Hoppy.
2: You mean he just stands there making like a doggone turtle while the other hombre tries to find some place to hit him?
1: Now, you just wait me by. The betting is 4-1 if the big Indian knocks Bombo kicking inside of 3 rounds. And it's 5-1 I'll give him myself.
3: There's something about the Bombo's trainer there in his corner that seems kind of familiar.
4: You know, Hoppy, I was thinking the same thing.
3: Wait a minute. It's Windy Sykes.
4: What?
3: Windy Sykes, the skinny little fellow who ran the traveling medicine show that hit Mescalero last year.
4: Tarnation, that's the one. He was selling some stuff called Chief Walking Moose Snake Oil. And that big engine was part of his show.
3: Yeah, only now the Indian's calling himself the Red Terror. Blarney, that Red Terror of yours used to be a medicine show man. And Windy Sykes was his partner.
1: Faith, and that explains it.
3: Explains what?
1: The reason for Windy hating Dr. Drum so.
3: And just who is Dr. Drum?
1: He's the Red Terror's manager. Windy's been going around saying that Dr. Drum stole the Indian from him. Sykes has been trying to find a man to beat the Red Terror. Yeah, someone to punch Doc Drum's meal ticket, so to speak.
3: Who is this Doc Drum? Where is he?
1: Where is he? There he is, Hoppy. Sitting behind the Indian's corner at ringside. It's the fat man in the Panama hat.
3: California, you recognize him?
4: You bet I do.
1: Ah, big golly, ring the bell, McGonagall. Are you asleep down there? Let's have round two.
3: Well, let's see what happens this round.
2: Hey, Bombo's opening up. He's let him and have it.
1: Sure, and the Terror's catching him out in his arms and his gloves. You see, Bombo can't touch him.
3: Bombo's trying to make the Indian fight.
2: Hey, if the Terror's so good, why does he keep giving it up?
1: They're on the ropes.
2: Come on, Bombo.
3: Something's wrong with Bombo.
1: The
3: He's staggering.
1: Must have hit him. Sure, I told you, didn't I? Bumbo's down.
3: Yeah.
2: He must have got hit on the ropes, Hoppy.
1: Oh, big golly, it's going to be a knockout. Another knockout for the Red Terror.
3: Stick close, California. Don't get lost in this crowd.
2: Phew, we already lost Barney, Hoppy. Hey, the exit's this way.
3: We're not going toward the exit. One side, please. Excuse us, partner. Come on, California. We're going to the ring.
2: Yeah, there's Windy leaning again the ropes. Bombo's still in his corner, out cold.
3: It's like they've called a doctor into the ring.
2: Yeah. Hey, Windy, you old pill peddler. What's the matter? Can't you wake up that sleeping beauty?
3: What's the matter? Bombo hurt badly?
5: Badly? He's dead.
6: I'll get off the chief's hand wraps, Willie. You keep the snoopers out of this dressing room.
7: I fight good.
6: Followed instructions perfectly, Chief. Always keep covered up until your opponent seems a little groggy. Here, I'll pull off that other glove for you. Hey, get out!
3: Congratulations, Dr. Drum, or should I say Dr. Trotter?
6: You?
8: Hey, cowboy! The cowboy who gives us so much trouble in New York!
3: Yes, Willie. I kind of thought that bandit face of yours looked familiar when I saw you seconding this big moose. Then when I saw you, Doctor, I remembered our little get-together the time I was in New York with that rodeo. You were in the smuggling business then, as I recall. You and Willie.
7: Chief Walking Moose hungry.
6: Yes, yes, in a moment, Chief. Just lie there on the rubbing table. Willie will give you a massage.
7: Oh,
6: you know, Cassidy, I've always felt that at some unexpected point in the strange geometry of Providence, our paths must cross again someday.
3: So you changed your name to Drum and beat it, eh?
6: You amuse me.
3: Then laugh this off. Bombo Rene is dead.
6: What? Well, that's impossible, eh? What are you doing? Put down those gloves. Willie! Moose!
7: I fix him.
3: Oh, yep. Trained Naples a little slow on the draw, Doctor. So long.
6: Stop! Chief!
7: But he killed!
3: lie right there on that table, Chief. Over you go.
2: Hoppy. Hoppy, you all right? Golly, what happened to them?
3: They started to give me trouble. Come on, hurry. Let's get out of here.
2: Hoppy, that message in the envelope the hotel clerk gave you downstairs, you ain't told me what it's about.
3: It's from Blarney's daughter, Laurel. She wants to talk to me. She'll be here at 11 tonight.
2: Laurel? Here? Oh, what about, for gosh sakes?
3: Well, it's almost 11 now.
2: That must be her now.
3: Somehow I doubt it.
1: Sure, and that's a fine way to be treating me for the hospitality and the goodness of me heart that I've opened up to you. Ditching me after the fight the way you did.
3: Blarney, now, wait a minute. Take it easy.
1: Dr. Drum told me all about it. Stealing the Red Terror's glove. Now, just because you had an old grudge against him is no call to go violating the hospitality of your host, Mr. Cassidy.
3: It's no old grudge I've got, Blarney. And I didn't steal those gloves. I just borrowed them. Here they are. Take them.
1: Oh, borrowed them, is it?
3: For a little investigation, that's all. Those gloves killed a man tonight.
1: Sure, and I'm as sorry as anyone about that, Cassidy. But why should you think there was foul play? It was an accident, as the town crown himself declared. Was there anything about the gloves he didn't like? A set of brass knuckles, maybe?
3: No, Blarney, nothing like that. No tin foil in the padding, no oil of mustard soaked into the leather. I couldn't find a thing wrong with them.
1: And so you admit you were wrong, that you made a fool of yourself. Well, all I can say is that any man who thinks Blarney Madigan could be running a crooked fight show is no friend of his. Good night and bad sister.
2: Hoppy,
3: Wait. Now, come on.
2: What is it?
3: We've got to head Laurel off if we can. I don't want her to be running into her father on her way over here.
9: Hoppy, Mr. Cassidy.
3: Laurel.
9: I just saw my father leave as I came up. I stepped into the shadows.
3: Mara could have done just as well, couldn't it?
9: No. I just had to talk to you. I couldn't sleep. I kept hoping and praying they'd put the Red Terror in jail for killing that man tonight. But they won't. The fight's going on. The killing's going on.
3: Easy now, honey.
9: Mr. Cassidy, I know it's like asking for a miracle, but is there anything you could possibly think of to get Brady out of this?
3: You called me Hoppy once. Let's keep it that way.
9: All right, Hoppy.
3: Does Brady know you've spoken to me?
9: Of course not. If he knew I was trying to stop the fight, oh, he's such a fool. So cocksure, so confident. He and that trainer of his.
3: Trainer?
9: Yes, Wendy Sykes.
2: You mean Wendy's training him? Say, Brady's in good hands.
9: Is he?
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0: Come in. Welcome. I'm E.G. Marshall. Come a little closer. Closer. That's better. Now you're on the edge of your seat. And we mean to keep you there for the next 52 minutes with a story of terror and suspense. Doing one's civic duty is one thing. But turning in the hardened boss of a notorious crime ring takes either guts or just plain ignorance. We're not too sure which it was with Amy Hastings, but she did her duty. She put the finger on Archer Hamlin, the top drug dealer whose arrest and conviction all but put a stop to the flow of drug traffic in and out of New York City. Such an admirable act deserves a reward, which Amy received. $1,000 from a city newspaper. And that's not all.
1: Hello?
2: Amy Hastings, please.
1: This is Miss Hastings.
2: Are you enjoying the money, Miss Hastings?
1: What do you mean?
2: The money you got for turning in Archer Hamlin and giving testimony against him at the trial.
1: Who is this?
2: A friend with a little advice.
1: Yes?
2: Better spend that money fast, Miss Hastings. You may not live long enough to enjoy it.
0: Our mystery drama, Having a Horrible Time, was written especially for the Mystery Theater by Bob Juran and stars Lynn Loring and Francis Sternhagen. 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I'll be back shortly with Act One.
3: Excuse me, sir.
4: Yeah?
3: I would like to ask a deceptively simple question.
4: Okay.
3: I say deceptive because few people seem to know the answer.
4: Oh, yeah.
3: Are you ready?
4: Yeah, ready as rain.
3: Okay.
4: No, wait. I think that should be right as rain.
3: Oh, well.
4: No, wait. Make that ready as I'll ever be, okay? Ready as I'll ever be.
3: Whatever.
4: Yeah.
3: Anyway, the question is this.
4: Yeah, go ahead.
3: What happens this time of year?
4: That's it.
3: That's the question.
4: That's the $64,000 question. That's the one. The one for all the marbles, right? The one that's on everybody's lips, huh?
3: Yes.
4: That's the question. Well,
3: goodness.
4: As everyone should know, what happens this time of year is that Buick dealers are giving great deals on 1974 Buicks, which of course means that this time of year may very well be the best chance you'll ever have to buy a Buick. From the thrifty but surprisingly elegant Apollo to the dashing full-size LeSabre to the Electra, which, surprisingly enough, is the second largest selling luxury car in America.
3: Know it all.
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0: about a little vacation? Some fun and fresh air. Let's go along with Amy Hastings and Lois Wilson on their way to a swinging singles week at the Tomahawk Tree Lodge, snuggled deep in Pennsylvania's Pocono Mountains. Swimming, horseback riding, tennis, golf, the works, including murder. But let's not dwell on morbid things. We're off for a vacation at the Tomahawk Tree Lodge, and it's just up the road.
1: I just wish we were going to arrive in daylight, Lois. We won't be able to see anything at night.
2: Don't worry, Amy. We'll have plenty of time to see every nook and cranny of the place. Besides, all the fun begins at night. That's when the wolves come out.
1: I hope you don't mean the four-legged kind. Anyhow, it sure is good to get away from the city and all those awful phone calls.
2: Anytime a person gets their name in the paper, they're plagued with crank calls. Forget it. We're off for a good time.
1: Oh, I won't spoil your fun, Lois. I promise.
2: Now, don't think about my fun. I can take care of myself. This is really your vacation. I still feel you shouldn't be paying for everything.
1: But why shouldn't I? What better way could I spend that reward money?
2: It took a lot of courage to do what you did.
1: No, not courage, really. I mean, I just recognized that man from the pictures in the paper and told the police.
2: Still, you deserved every penny of the reward.
1: You know, I wonder how he feels now.
2: Who? Arthur Hamblin?
1: Yes.
2: As bad as could be expected, I hope. He was the worst thing that ever happened to New York City.
1: I do feel kind of sorry for him, though.
2: Oh.
1: I mean, I guess I would, because I was responsible for them catching him.
2: Now, baby, get Arthur Hamblin off your mind. He's right where he belongs, behind bars, and it's silly to brood about him.
1: You're right. I'm not going to even think about it. I'm going to enjoy myself.
2: That's the spirit.
1: I know the girls at the office think I'm some kind of a prude.
2: Oh, well, they're some bunch. In the 2 months I've been there, I haven't seen one who has any brains, except you. Well, it's nice to have you for a friend. I don't make close friends easily.
1: We just sort of hit it off, you might say. I keep to myself a lot. I just never feel close to the girls at the office.
2: Well, forget them. We're off for a week of fun, and you're going to love this place.
1: Tomahawk Tree Lodge. It even sounds exciting. Lois, don't you think we ought to wait till tomorrow? I mean, should we be too anxious to meet someone?
2: Listen, the hard-to-get approach is all right in an East Side bar. But here, it's first come, first served. Here's an empty table. Now sit yourself down and we'll order some cool drinks.
1: It's so exciting and beautiful.
2: A waiter, 2 Collins, please.
1: Lois.
2: What?
1: Don't look right away. But there's a man at the bar looking at us.
2: Where?
1: Lois, don't be so obvious. That tall, blonde fellow.
2: Well, I wonder if he has a friend.
1: Oh, Lois.
2: Amy, we're not here to spend the week by ourselves.
1: Will you stop craning?
2: He might join us, if we let him know we're interested.
1: He just keeps staring.
2: Hey, it looks as though someone else is interested. That one in the tan jacket's heading this way and beating him to it.
1: I sort of like the one at the bar better.
2: Well, we have the whole week ahead of us.
1: What do we say?
2: Hello is a good one for a start. Oh, Amy, just remember you're a swinging single. Now relax.
3: Well, good evening.
2: How do you do?
1: Hello.
3: You girls just arrived?
1: Not a half hour ago.
2: We believe in making every minute count.
3: Well, at a place like this, that's the thing to do. I'm Fred Russell.
2: I'm Lois Wilson, and this is Amy Hastings.
3: Pleasure to meet you, Amy.
1: Hi.
2: Have you been here long, Mr. Russell?
3: Mr. Russell? Now, look, at a place like this, it's Fred.
2: Okay?
3: No, actually, I just got here yesterday.
2: Oh, a newcomer, too.
3: How long are you planning to stay, Amy?
1: 1 week. That's all we got.
2: Are you staying long yourself, Fred?
3: Well, that depends.
2: Depends on what?
3: On whether I like it or not. By the way, you're from New York, aren't you?
1: Yes, that's right. How'd you guess?
3: I saw the license plate on your car.
1: Oh, you. Are you the official welcoming committee?
3: Oh, no. But being observant and friendly is sort of a pastime with me. Look, I hope I can show you around a little while you're here, Amy, if it's all right.
1: Well, I guess so.
2: You've been here before, then?
3: Oh, sure. Here, there's a lot to do. You got horseback riding and canoeing and swimming, all those things. But, you know, they're not much fun alone.
1: Well, that's what we're here for, isn't it, Lois?
2: Yes. Yes, it is.
3: Well, look, if you'll let me, I promise to show you a good time, Amy. How about starting with a dance?
1: If
3: Lois doesn't mind.
2: Oh, not at all.
3: Come on, then.
1: Lois, are you sure you don't mind?
2: Oh, heavens no. Go ahead.
3: I promise not to keep her long.
2: Have fun.
1: See you later.
4: Mind if I join you?
2: Oh, well, not exactly, but an introduction would be nice.
4: Oh, I'm sorry. I'm Ralph Cook.
2: I'm Lois Wilson. How do you do?
4: Forgive me for seeming forward, but who is that dancing with Amy?
2: What?
4: That is Amy Hastings, isn't it?
2: Yes, it is, but how did you know?
4: Well, she's the girl who fingered Archer Hamlin last month.
2: Yes.
4: You said your name was...
2: Lois Wilson.
4: A friend of hers?
2: Look, Mr. Cook, just who are you? How do you know Amy?
4: Miss Wilson, I have to talk to you privately. It's important.
2: What is this?
4: It's about Amy.
2: Well, what about her?
4: We have reason to believe she may be...

0: Now, first of all, may I call you Lois?
1: Of course.
0: And I'm Ralph.
1: Yes, so you said. Now, what is all this about?
0: I'm a detective.
1: A detective?
0: Yes, now, no one must know but you. And particularly not Amy or that man she's dancing with.
1: What danger is there?
0: We're pretty sure that Archer Hammond's crowd is out to get Amy for fingering the boss.
1: Oh, no. You mean those crank calls were for real?
0: And that is why I'm here. We think this might be the perfect spot for them.
1: Why?
0: Well, we think one of them will probably pose as a guest, get friendly with Amy, and then kill her in some way to make it look like an accident.
1: Oh, how awful.
0: This is the perfect spot for it. With horseback riding, the lake.
1: I can hardly believe it.
0: Well, it's possible, Lois. And very probable.
1: Oh, what can I do?
0: I want you to be my date. And that way I can keep close to Amy without arousing suspicion. What's the name of the man she's dancing with?
1: Oh, Fred something. Fred Russell, that's it.
0: He approached you as soon as you sat down.
1: That's right.
0: If he is the man, he'd want to get to Amy first before any other summer Lothario started making time.
1: You know, come to think of it, he did beat another man to our table. A tall, blonde fellow who kept staring at us. And it was Amy he was after. He hardly spoke to me.
0: That jibes.
1: And he noticed our rented car had a New York license plate.
0: And he's been watching for you. This Hammond crowd is shrewd. They don't shoot people from black cars. They'll go to any lengths to kill without arousing suspicion, no matter what it involves or how long it takes. That's why Hammond himself got away with so much.
1: Oh. Well, what do you think he'll do?
0: He'll bide his time, gain her confidence. It's important that you don't let on to Amy that anything's wrong now.
1: Oh, why?
0: Well, if she gets the idea someone's after her, she'll get scared and he'll know it. I want him to think he's safe. Now, don't worry. I'll always be around, and the minute he tries something, I've got him.
1: I don't like the idea of Amy being bait.
0: Well, she's not bait. She's a sitting pigeon right now. But the killer has to make a move before I can arrest him.
1: This must be a bad dream.
0: It's not pleasant, I know. I'm pretty sure this Russell is our man. I don't want him scared off.
1: Oh, what a way to start a vacation.
2: Phyllis?
3: Hi.
1: Hi.
4: Where have you been, sleepyhead?
1: Oh, well, I didn't sleep well. Everything all right?
4: I've been here every minute.
3: Gosh, Lois, I'm sorry I ran out on you, but I couldn't wake you up.
1: Oh, it's all right.
4: Hey, the water's wonderful. Why don't you and Ralph swim out for a while? Or maybe we will.
3: We swam all the way out to that island, way out there.
1: You swam to the island alone?
3: No. Fred was with me.
4: You want a dip before lunch, Lois?
1: Well, yes. Let's all go.
4: I think Amy and I have had enough.
3: Gosh, yes. We'll just stay here and watch.
1: Oh, come on. A little more
4: wouldn't
1: hurt.
4: It's all right,
1: hurt.
4: Lois. They have been in quite a while.
5: Too long. And Amy's getting cold.
1: Oh, all right. Well, we won't be long.
4: Race you to the raft.
1: Okay. With that shower, Amy. It's time for lunch.
3: Isn't he wonderful, Lois?
1: What?
3: Fred. Isn't he wonderful? I've never had a steady in all my life, and now in one day.
1: Amy, just how friendly are you getting with Fred?
3: What do you mean?
1: Well, I admit I did tell you to let your hair down and enjoy yourself. You know, there are other men here, too.
3: Oh, Lois.
1: No, you said you liked that blonde man at the bar last night.
3: But Fred seems so interested in me. For myself, I sort of like it.
1: What has he said?
3: He asks me all sorts of questions about myself. It makes me feel important.
1: Does he know who you are, Amy?
3: Well, of course. We all interested.

0: introduced ourselves last night.
1: I mean about the Archer Hamlin business.
0: He said he remembered me from all the publicity in the papers.
1: Did you tell him, or did he bring it up?
0: Lois, why are you asking all these questions?
1: Well, I just don't want you to take Fred too seriously, honey.
0: You're not jealous.
1: Oh, of course not.
0: I mean, you've got your date for the week.
1: I know, but that...
0: Lois, I'm really enjoying myself. Let me. I like Fred. No one has ever been interested in me like this before.
2: It's nice to be wanted, to be loved, to be admired for oneself. And unsuspecting Amy Hastings is enjoying every minute of it. She's having a wonderful time. It's poor Lois who's having a horrible time. We'll get back to our fun in the sun when I return shortly with Act Two.
3: People can reach, people can touch, people can help people so much.
4: This is Paul Newman speaking. Ever been close to a family struck by cancer? 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And they say no thanks and you feel so helpless. Well, there is something you can do. 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

0: Jones on location at the Lincoln Memorial for the United Way.
1: Of the people. By the people. For the people. It was true when he said it, and it's just as true today. The people are what made this nation great, and it's the people who will pull this nation through. But the nation is no better than you are. The nation is the sum total of every individual in it. I'm Dean Jones, asking you to think about helping people in this nation. People in your town, your neighbors. Some of them need your help. Remember when this was a country where neighbor helped neighbor? This is a country where they still do. You can be part of one of the things that's right about America when you give your fair share the United Way. The United Way. Thanks to you, it's working.

0: The Tomahawk Tree Lodge stands majestically on a mountaintop. Lush green lawns sweep invitingly toward the clear blue waters of Quail Lake. To Amy Hastings, enjoying her first vacation without her parents, it's a paradise. To her friend Lois Wilson, it's something else again.
1: Is anyone having dessert?
2: Oh, gee, not me. I couldn't eat another bite.
3: I'll pass.
4: By me.
1: Well, what's on the agenda for the afternoon? Croquet? Horseshoes? Badminton?
4: Gee, you know, it's too bad the ski lift isn't running today.
2: Does it ever in summer?
4: Sure, all year round. It's just down for repairs.
2: Oh.
4: Now. You know, it's a great scenic ride. Go all the way to the top of the mountain and back.
1: Hey, maybe we can do that later on in the week.
4: Okay. What do you say to a horseback ride?
2: Oh, that sounds exciting.
4: Good way to work off a big meal.
1: Amy, you've never been on a horse in your life.
2: I know, and I've always wanted to.
3: I'm afraid the merry-go-round's been the extent of my riding.
1: I think we'd all have just as much fun here at the lodge. Besides, it's too hot. I mean, I'd love to try croquet.
4: Well, okay, but if Amy would like to ride, we'll go along and meet you two later.
2: Yes, I really want to go. Now, Lois, don't you worry. Nothing can happen.
4: Okay, let's go then.
1: Ralph.
3: Oh, sorry just being a wet blanket. After all, we're here to enjoy the facilities. We'll take a shot at horseback riding, too. We're paying for it.
4: Now, look, don't let me talk you into something you don't want to do. I mean, Amy and I can go alone.
1: Oh, no, come on, Ralph's right. We might as well have the fling we're here for.
4: Well, if you're afraid of a horse, it could be dangerous.
3: We'll take our chances.
4: Okay.
3: Look, I'll go on ahead to the stables and reserve the horses.
2: I'll come with you, Fred. Hurry up, Lois.
1: I'm petrified of horses. Can you go it alone?
3: I can, but it's liable to look funny. I have the feeling I'm not one of Fred's favorite persons.
1: All right. I'll have to go, for Amy's sake. But I'll have to change. Amy's in slacks, but I can't get on a horse like this.
3: Well, hurry it up, hmm?
1: What do you think he might do?
3: I don't know, but horses can be dangerous.
1: I don't see them.
3: And they're probably in the stable saddling up.
5: Hi, folks. Ready to go out, too?
1: Oh, yes. We're joining our friends.
5: We've got two fine gentle mares here. Have you ridden before?
3: Where's the couple that came down here a few minutes ago?
5: Oh, they're out on the trail. They said you'd be along.
1: Oh, Ralph, they're alone out there.
3: I should have known he'd try something like this. Get us going quick, huh?
5: Sure thing. Here we go, Virginia. You be nice now.
1: Oh, Lord, what do I do?
5: Nothing to it. Put your left foot here.
1: Right.
5: That's it.
1: Yeah.
5: Now, just swing up. Come on, I'll help you.
1: Oh.
5: There we go.
1: Oh.
5: Now you, sir.
6: I'm all set.
5: Well, you sit a horse right nicely, sir.
1: Ralph, what do I do?
6: Hold the reins. Lean forward. Your horse will follow mine. Let's go.
1: Whew, it's not as I thought.
6: We'll have to go faster. Just hold on.
1: Is there more than one trail?
6: There probably is.
1: Oh, golly, they may have turned off somewhere.
6: Well, they couldn't be too far ahead. We went that long at the lodge.
1: Oh, there's a fork in the trail up ahead.
6: Pull on the reins. Oh,
1: which way do we go?
6: There's fresh footprints to the left.
1: Ah, you are a detective. Oh, it's Amy.
6: Come on, get up. Get up there.
1: Be too late.
6: I don't know what we're going to find.
1: Amy! Amy!
6: Here they are.
1: Oh, Amy! Amy, what happened?
7: Take it easy. She's all right. She's all right.
1: All right? Nothing. She's flat on the ground.
2: I'm okay, Lois. I just fell off.
6: What happened?
7: Well, a snake frightened her horse. I was riding behind and I saw it dart off, but there was nothing I could do. Amy's horse shied and she just slid off.
2: All of a sudden, my horse reared.
3: Well, how come you didn't wait for us back at the stable?
4: We knew you'd catch up.
1: I think we've had enough horseback riding.
4: Well, what do you say, Amy? Do you feel like going on?
2: I guess I'd better go in for something a little less strenuous.
1: Oh, Ralph, this is impossible. Amy and I are going back to the city tomorrow.
3: You can't run away from Hamlet's men, Lois. The best we can do is lure them into the open. And they're pretty smart about that, too.
1: But I can't spend a week never letting Amy out of my sight. And he's certainly going to get suspicious with us hanging around all the time.
4: We don't have to be with them every minute, as long as we know where they're going.
1: Yes, but the minute they're alone, well, he can do anything he wants.
4: It'll have to look like an accident, so that limits his field of operation.
1: You mean like the horses this afternoon? Do you think he did something to Amy's horse?
4: I'm convinced of it.
1: Look, she looks so little and innocent dancing with Fred.
4: How could a girl like her get up the nerve to identify Hamlin?
1: Innocence can have backbone, Ralph.
4: Look, Lois, go along with me for a couple of days more. Hmm?
1: Well, I guess I'll have to. But I look over there at Amy dancing with that man, and I shudder.
2: I hope you're not mad because I spoiled the horseback riding today, Fred.
4: No, of course not, Amy.
2: You know, you're kind of quiet tonight.
4: Well, it's just that... Amy, can't we shake that friend of yours and her Romeo?
2: Well, Lois and I did come together, and we are best friends.
4: I know that. It's just that I'd like to be with you alone sometime. What do you say we slip down to the lake and take out a canoe?
2: Well, I...
4: Without telling your friend.
2: Oh, Fred. They're watching us dance. They'll probably just follow us.
4: Why? None of their business. You do?
2: I don't know. Look, let's just go back to the table now. Tomorrow morning, I'll slip away early. Lois always sleeps late, and we can go somewhere together then.
4: Without telling Lois.
2: I promise, without telling Lois.
4: Okay. I'll tell you what. We'll go out to Tomahawk Tree.
2: Tomahawk Tree? Fred, that's where we are.
4: No, it's the tree this hotel was named after.
2: Oh.
4: It's a legend about it. Very beautiful.
2: Tell me.
4: Tomorrow.
2: Tomorrow, then. You know, this is the most thrilling vacation I've ever had.
8: Well, we're almost to the top. Now, that's the famous Tomahawk Tree right up ahead.
2: Oh, it's so beautiful. And it's such a beautiful morning. Makes you glad you're alive.
8: Oh, I'm glad you were able to get away without Lois.
2: She was fast asleep. I dressed in the bathroom and sneaked out of the room.
8: Well, here it is. Tomahawk Tree.
2: Look how far down you can see.
8: Mm-hmm. That's Hidden Valley.
2: Okay, tell me now, Fred. What's the legend?
8: Well, the legend is that more than 200 years ago, an Indian brave killed himself here because he was disgraced in battle. He was the chief's son, but he was a coward.
2: And?
8: So he dug his tomahawk into this tree and jumped over the edge. But when the other braves tried to remove the tomahawk from the tree and throw it after him, not one of them could budge it.
2: Why not?
8: Well, they thought the Great Spirit had locked the tomahawk into the tree as a reminder to other braves who might get wet feet, so to speak.
2: It's not very romantic.
8: I'm afraid it's not all true.
2: What?
8: The lodge has to replace the tomahawk every couple of years as the tree grows around it.
2: Fred, you're making the whole thing up.
8: Here, give me a hand.
2: No, I don't want to go any closer.
8: That's all right, I got you. Now, look straight down.
2: Oh, it gives me the chills.
8: You see on the rock down there? Can you see the outline?
9: Amy! Oh, look out!
8: All right, I've got you. I have you.
2: I almost went over.
8: What the devil are you doing here, Lois?
1: What are you doing so close to the edge?
8: Well, we had our footing, all right, but that scream of yours just startled both of us.
1: Well, what do you expect when I find Amy practically going over the side?
2: Lois, I thought you were still sleeping.
1: Well, it's a good thing I went out for a morning walk myself.
8: Mm-hmm. Just happened to come this way.
1: Hmm? I think we'd better all go back for breakfast.
2: I wonder why Fred didn't want breakfast.
1: Well, he's probably miffed at me. But honestly, Amy, he had you too close to the edge.
2: Well, it sure scared me when you yelled. You know, I had no idea that you were following us.
1: Well, I wasn't. I was out for a walk and
2: Lois,
1: I saw you there.
2: Lois, there's that man staring at us again.
1: Who?
2: The blonde one we saw the night we arrived. Remember, he was starting to come over and Fred got there first?
1: Oh, yes.
2: Here he comes. Is it all right, Lois? I mean, are we already taken?
1: Listen, I don't know who's taking who anymore.
5: Good morning, girls.
2: Hello.
5: Do you mind if I join you?
2: Well, I guess not.
5: Thanks. I'm George Smith. I've been wanting to meet you.
2: I'm Amy Hastings.
5: Yes,
2: and this
5: yes,
2: is...
5: I know.
2: You do? That Archer Hamlin business again.
5: Yes, that's right.
2: Well, this is my girlfriend, Lois Wilson.
5: Hi, Lois.
1: Hello.
5: I was going to come over the night you arrived, but some other guy beat me to it.
1: Well, all's fair in love and war and summer vacations.
5: Amy, I wonder if you might like to play some ping pong after breakfast.
2: Well, sure, if you'll teach me.
5: Nothing to it.
1: I'll get Ralph and we'll make it a foursome. Oh, order me toast and coffee. I'll be right back. May I have Ralph Cook's room, please? Ralph, it's Lois. I don't know what it means, but another man's latched himself onto Amy.
3: Well, it doesn't seem likely there'd be two of them, but the Hamlin crowd's clever. They could send in one to cover the other's tracks.
1: I told you about the incident with Fred at the cliff this morning.
2: Hurry up, Lois. We're ready.
1: Oh, have you ever shot one of these things?
3: In college, but archery wasn't my best sport.
1: Whew, I've never held a bow in my life. I wish we'd stuck to ping pong.
5: Well, let's just shoot for fun. Unless you want to keep score.
2: I'll be lucky if I even hit the target.
3: Let's make it just for fun.
1: Suits me.
5: Okay, I'll lead off.
2: Wonderful, George.
1: Wow.
3: And it's a bullseye.
5: Come on, you try it, Amy.
2: Okay.
5: Now, your left hand on the bow.
2: Uh-huh.
5: That's right. I'll put the arrow between your forefinger and your middle finger. Like you're holding a cigarette.
2: I don't smoke.
5: Well, that's it. That's good. Now just pull back and let go.
2: Oh, I told you I wouldn't hit the target.
3: Ralph. I haven't done this in years, but, all right. Here goes.
2: A bullseye,
3: good
2: too.
3: Shot.
2: Come on, Lois. It's your turn.
1: Well, all right, but I don't guarantee anything.
5: Right, now just wait a minute, Lois. Keep your elbows out more.
1: Uh-huh.
5: Yeah, that's right. Now take your stance. Let me guide your arm.
1: Like this?
5: Yeah, that's better. All right, now pull back.
1: Oh, I can't. It's so
5: hard.
1: A little more.
5: Amy, look out.
2: It's all right. It just nicked my arm.
7: Oh, that was a close one.
3: What happened?
5: Lois lost her balance. Too much tension on the bow.
1: Are you sure you're all right, Amy?
2: Yes, it's just a scratch.
1: I think I'd have been better off without help.
5: What are you trying to say, Lois?
1: Nothing. I'm just glad that Amy's all right. You were there. You saw it. I swear he deliberately turned me toward Amy.
3: Yes, and that's what's got me worried.
1: Got you worried?
3: Looks like the Hamlin crowd is more than one man after Amy.
10: Almost every young girl's dream is to have several men after her. But it's much nicer when romance is her objective instead of murder. We'll return to the fun at the Tomahawk Tree Lodge when I return shortly with Act 3.
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12: 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They're in the white pages of your phone book.

0: Vacations are supposed to be fun, but they can be hazardous for a girl with a contract out on her. First Fred, now George. Just who is a poor girl to trust? But Amy is oblivious to her danger at the moment.
1: Do you feel like a swim, Amy?
2: No, it's just nice here on the grass. Everything's so exciting, you just have to catch your breath now and then.
3: Oh, come on. Let's swim out to the rock.
2: You go.
3: Well, I don't want to swim alone.
2: Well, where's Ralph?
3: Oh, he had to go into town. He had, well, some business to attend to.
2: You know, I wonder where Fred's been. I haven't seen him since yesterday.
3: Probably after someone else.
2: Oh.
3: Oh, come on, now don't take it seriously. That's the way everything goes at a place like this.
2: Well, to tell you the truth, I really like George better.
3: Where is he this morning?
2: I don't know.
3: Well, it's good to relax for a while. You don't have to keep up the personality front.
2: Hey,
3: I see they've got the ski lift going again.
2: You know, that does look like fun, riding in those little boxes.
3: They call them gondolas.
2: Lois, why don't we take a ride right now?
3: Oh, why not? If you don't want to swim.
2: Hey, I wonder what's going on down at the dock.
3: Someone probably caught a fish.
2: Well, let's go see.
3: Oh, who cares? I hate fish.
2: Oh, come on, Lois. It's on our way to the ski lift.
3: It's certainly gathering a crowd. Look, there's George.
2: Something must have happened. The boat boy's running toward the lodge.
3: I don't think I want to go down there.
2: Oh, come on. We have to find out.
3: They've dragged someone out of the water.
2: Let's hurry, Lois. George? George, what's happened?
4: They just pulled a guy out of the lake.
2: What?
3: Is he dead?
4: He looks like he's been in the water for at least 24 hours.
3: Oh, how can you tell?
4: Just take a look at him.
2: Oh, no. It's Fred.
4: Huh?
2: Fred Russell.
3: What happened? Does anyone know?
4: Well, not so far. I just got here myself.
2: Fred was a good swimmer. Our first day here, we swam out to the rock together.
3: Come on, Amy. Let's go back to the room. I don't want to stand around looking at this.
2: Yes, you're right.
4: I'll call you later.
3: Hello?
5: Lois, it's Ralph.
3: Oh, hello.
5: Can you get away for a drink?
3: Yes, Amy's napping.
5: Meet me in the lounge.
3: Fred's death shoots the two-man theory, doesn't it?
4: Not necessarily. But it sure eliminates him as a future suspect.
3: Ralph, could George have killed Fred to get closer to Amy himself?
4: He could have, and he might have.
3: Well, what do you think? You're the detective.
4: Yeah, I am. I think it's time we got Amy away from here. I'll drive her back to the city tonight. It'll be safer.
3: I'll come too.
4: No. It's better if you stay.
3: Why?
4: Well, give Amy and me a chance to slip away. You can follow in the morning.
3: Well, if you think that's best.
4: I do. Let's just play it natural for the rest of the day, I'll get away during the excitement of the barbecue tonight.
3: All right. Maybe you're right.
4: No, I am. And please, don't let on that anything is wrong. But try to keep Amy out of the way. And don't leave her side for a minute.
3: Don't worry. Amy. Come on, sleepyhead. Don't snooze the whole afternoon away. Let's take that ski lift ride.
2: Ski lift? Oh, yes, we were going to do that.
3: Come on. Let's get away from the boys for a while.

0: cook calling in.
1: Ralph, where have you been? We've been trying to get through to you for the past hour.
0: What's up?
1: We got a line on the Hastings case. Something that might help you, Ralph.
0: What?
1: That Hamlin crowd's smarter than we thought. The killer they sent up there to get the Hastings dame is a woman.
2: This is fun, Lois.
3: Better than I ever expected.
2: Look how high we have to go.
3: Yep. It's a long way up.
2: You know, it's like the Kitty Ferris wheel we went to at Sunset Park when I was a kid.
3: Enjoy it, Amy. We have a long ride to the top.
4: Amy! Lois, open up! Amy!
5: Hey, what's up?
4: George! Have you seen Amy and Lois?
5: Yeah, and I repeat, what's up? They brushed right by me downstairs and we're headed for the ski lift.
4: The ski lift? Did they get on it?
5: Yeah, they're on their way up. Why?
4: Come on. We gotta get Amy off that lift.
2: Gosh, this is beautiful, Lois. It's just too bad the boys aren't with us. What are you doing, Lois? Close that door.
3: No, Amy. We'll be at the highest point in just a few minutes.
2: What is this? What are you doing?
3: I'm sorry, Amy. I was getting kind of fond of you. But I'm getting $10,000 for doing my duty.
2: What? What are you talking about?
3: The Hamlin family is paying me $10,000 to kill you.
2: What?
3: For fingering Archer Hamlin.
2: But Lois, you're my friend, aren't you?
3: I was planted in the office, Amy. To make friends with you so that I could arrange this opportunity.
2: You mean you're going to kill...
3: I'm going to make it look like an accident. I tried to startle you that day on the cliff with Fred, but he held on to you. And that arrow, I purposely lost my balance.
2: No!
3: But I missed.
2: Fred! You killed Fred!
3: They'll find a bullet in his body when they do the autopsy. I killed him because I knew he was getting suspicious of me. I was trying to make that detective think Fred was after you.
2: Oh.
3: And then George showed up and I had to switch the suspicion to him.
2: Who's a detective?
3: Ralph. Who else?
6: This fire road will get us to the halfway point on the toll. We can intercept them there. If we make it.
5: You mean Lois is actually going to try to kill Amy?
6: She's a hired killer. I thought it was Fred Russell first. And then you came along.
5: Me? I'm a coal salesman from Philadelphia.
6: Amy's life is in danger every minute she's with Lois. Pray we get to the halfway point before the gondola does.
3: Ralph was sent here to look out for you. He wants to take you back to the city tonight, so I'll have to get it over with now.
2: No. No, Lois, you can't. I'll fight.
3: I know. That's what I expect you to do. I'll tell everyone you got panicky and tried to jump.
2: No.
3: I tried to stop you, but you were too strong for me. You fell over the side.
2: No one will believe that.
3: Well, you won't be around to argue the point.
2: Lois, I can't believe you're trying to do this.
3: Oh, come on. I don't enjoy it. I have to do it. The money doesn't mean that much. But my husband works for the Hamlin family. They made it clear that if I fail, my husband will... Well, I don't have to say it.
2: So it's really my life or his?
3: Yes.
2: Look, you said Ralph is a detective. Maybe he can help save your husband.
3: Oh, Amy. Dear, innocent Amy, you don't know the Hamlin crowd. If you did, you'd never have turned Archer in. Don't make it any more difficult for me.
2: No! No!
3: Let go of the side!
2: I won't!
3: You're going out! Now!
5: We made it. The girls are in the red gondola. The fourth one down.
6: Are you sure?
5: That's the one they got into.
6: You're right. Hey, they've got the door open.
5: This is the highest spot, too, just before the midpoint landing.
6: She's trying. Hey, look.
5: Good Lord, they're both hanging halfway out.
6: Fight, Amy! Fight!
5: We do something.
6: Until that gondola gets here.
7: Amy, hang on, we're here. Hang on and fight.
5: Amy.
2: What's
0: George, it was horrible. Lois tried to...
5: Quick, get her out.
0: Lois fell. She tried
5: to
0: kill me.
5: We know, Amy. We saw it. Now take it easy.
6: Get her to the car. Let's get back to the lodge. I've got work to do. Amy, I want you to stay in your room.
5: And take the pills the doctor gave you.
2: I'm all right, really. My back hurts and my arms are sore, but otherwise...
5: Amy, you've had an emotional shock.
6: We'll get you back to New York tonight.
2: I just can't believe it happened. That Lois...
6: This place will be crawling with police by nightfall. You'll be safe here, but I don't want you to leave the room.
2: All right. I guess I don't have any choice.
5: No, you don't.
6: I've got to get downstairs and make some more phone calls.
5: Now, you try to rest, Amy. Lock the door behind me, and I'll call you later.
2: All right. I'll be all right, really. Hello?
1: Miss Hastings?
2: Yes?
1: Are you enjoying the vacation, Miss Hastings?
2: What do you mean?
1: You didn't think there'd be only one of us, did you?
2: Who is this?
1: A friend, Miss Hastings. With a little advice.
2: Oh, no.
8: If at first you don't succeed, try again. It's an old adage well worth remembering. Those who heed its advice are more often successful than not. Oh, yes, there's another old saying that's a favorite of mine. See no evil, hear no evil, but most of all, speak no evil. You can stay out of a lot of trouble that way. I'll return shortly.
9: 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They're wrong. 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
8: The time has come for us to leave the lovely Tomahawk Tree Lodge. We do hope you had a wonderful time. Of course, vacation resorts such as the Tomahawk Tree aren't really dangerous or menacing. That is, if you know how to ride a horse, if you're careful who your archery companions are, and, of course, if you don't have a murderer on your trail. Our cast included Lynn Loring, Francis Sternhagen, Mandel Kramer, Ralph Bell, and Nat Poland. The entire production was under the direction of Hyman Brown.
14: Now, a preview of our next tale. I want you to bring me the files from the doctor's office.
12: What?
14: I want you to bring me his files, as many as you can carry. Only the current cases, the people he's had recently.
12: But, Jimmy,
14: Let me finish. I want to borrow those files just overnight. I'll go through them real quick. So fast, you can have them back in the drawers by morning.
12: What good will Dr. Cooper's files do you?
14: Just an idea I got. I mean, this analyst stuff is pretty personal, isn't it? I mean, they have to tell the doctor everything, don't they?
12: Yes, of course. There can't be any secrets from an analyst. That would defeat the whole purpose.
14: Right. No secrets. So if I could see the doc's notes, if I could read through them, well, there's bound to be plenty of stuff they'd like to hide, stuff they'd pay money to keep quiet.
12: Jimmy! Jimmy, you're talking about blackmailing.
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14: Wheat Chex, Rice Chex, and Good Hot Ralston present Space Patrol! High adventure in the wild, vast reaches of space. Missions of daring in the name of interplanetary justice. Travel into the future with Buzz Corey, Commander-in-Chief of the Space Patrol! In today's transcribed Space Patrol adventure, Buzz and Happy are trying to make their way through a strange valley filled with weird, poisonous plants. Suddenly, Happy trips and falls.
15: Commander, something's got my foot. It's the vines. They're drawing tight like rope.
16: They're winding around me, too.
15: I can't get them untangled.
16: Maybe we can cut them loose.
15: Yeah. It's grabbed my arm. I can't move. And the leaves. The leaves have got suckers on them.
16: Pap, we've
15: got
16: to get loose. These vines are man-eaters.
14: We'll return in just a moment with today's exciting Space Patrol adventure, The Valley of Dread. Hi, Space Patrollers, you hear that? That's the Martian Mauler, the interuniversal boxing champ from Mars. He's practicing his Sunday punch. Superpower, man, he's got it. Wow, that's the Terra State All-Star halfback, kicking that ball right over the goalpost of Terra City Stadium. Superpower, he's got it too. So, gang, to pack a Sunday punch like the Mauler, to kick a ball for extra points like a football star, it takes lots of training and practicing. But one thing for sure, they both had their bite-sized checks today. Now, how about you? Did you start off your day with a big bowl full of rice checks or wheat checks? Delicious? Mmm-mmm. Terrific tasting? You bet. Right down to the very last crisp bite. And no other cereal, flaked or puffed, gives you so much nourishment in such concentrated bite-sized form. Yes, sir, gang, you're right up there on the ball, ready for anything when you start off your day with rice Chex or wheat Chex. So for a super-powered punch like this, and a super-powered kick like this, start your day the bite-sized Chex way. 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Wheat Chex. And now, today's Space Patrol adventure, The Valley of Dread. Far out beyond the orbit of Pluto, a giant Space Patrol construction ship hovers in space. Scores of engineers and skilled workmen in spacesuits swarm over a nearby object that appears to be a meteor. As they work with grim haste, a Space Patrol officer inside the construction ship tensely watches a bank of viewscope screens focused in the direction of Planet X, remote planetary stronghold of the ruthless Prince Baccarati. At this moment, Commander Corey and Cadet Happy are aboard the Terra 5, rushing toward the construction ship.
16: I want to avoid any space-phone contact between us and the construction ship in case Baccarati's monitoring our frequencies. So let's go over each step of our procedure so there won't be any slip-ups.
17: Yes, sir. First, we approach the construction ship on the starboard side, and that's where the dummy meteor is.
16: Right.
17: At 3, atomo light flashes from the construction ship. We leave the Terra 5 in our spacesuits, jetpack to the meteor, and board it. Exactly 15 minutes later, we kick on the rockets in the dummy meteor and head for Planet X.
16: Check. Now look at this chart of Planet X.
17: Yes, sir.
16: Here's our ultimate objective, this warning tower. And here, 200 miles to the south, is where we land.
17: Bad we can't plunk the meteor down closer to the tower.
16: And there's a good reason for that. To get these aerial maps of the region around the tower, we had to send several fake meteors into that region. Baccarati might wonder why meteors had a preference for that particular section of his planet.
17: Yeah, but none of our meteors landed, sir. They were automatically blown up after they transmitted the viewscope pictures back to the construction ship.
16: And that's right, Hap. But remember this. That tower is going to relay our meteor image to Baccarati's castle on the other side of the planet. Now, what's Baccarati going to think if a meteor suddenly checks its speed and makes a gentle landing?
17: Oh, I see. Yeah, he'll know that a spaceship inside the meteor shell.
16: Exactly. But by landing far away from the tower, you'll be below the horizon. And we can cut on our landing rockets in time to avoid a crash. But with that small amphib tank we'll be carrying in the fake meteor, it won't take us long to reach the tower and put it out of commission.
17: Then we spacephone our ships. They zoom in and rescue those 130 men from Baccarati's work camp east of the tower.
16: It's our job to put that tower out of business. Otherwise, the rescue ships will be wiped out before they get near Planet X. All right, Happy. Get our spacesuits out of the locker, and we'll be alongside the construction ship in 3 minutes.
14: Meantime, in his huge, gaudy castle on Planet X, Prince Baccarati paces the floor and berates his chief advisor, Dr. Malengro, whose scientific knowledge is being used by the prince in his attempts to conquer the United Planets.
18: Just look at these production figures, Malengro. We're 8 spaceships behind schedule. I ordered a speed up, didn't I?
19: Yes, Your Highness.
18: If we are going to attack the United Planets, we got to have ships. Isn't that right?
19: Absolutely, Your Highness.
18: Then why don't I get ships? Tell me that.
19: First, illustrious one, there's the shortage of material. We can't make endurium for the ships unless we have arctite. And as you know, arctite is very difficult to obtain here.
18: Excuses, excuses. I don't want excuses. I want results. Ships, weapons. I want to drive Commander Corey out of the universe.
19: If I may remind you, Your Highness, the responsibility for obtaining arctite is in the hands of Captain Jecker.
18: I'm aware of that. I've sent for Jecker. He should be here shortly.
19: But I thought he was supervising operations at the arctite mines near the Valley of Dread.
18: I ordered him back to the castle. Yes? Oh, that's you, Jecker.
20: I eagerly await your command, noble prince.
18: Well, my ship factory is complaining of the shortage of arctite. That's your responsibility, Captain Jecker?
20: Yes, Your Highness, but I'm short-handed.
18: Short-handed? You got 130 men, all trained personnel, plus several hundred natives.
20: Only half of them are able to work. The climate in that part of the planet is very bad, Your Highness. Most of the men are down with fever. Those we took from other planets, that is. The natives are standing up fairly well with a little encouragement from Alash.
18: Well, then use the lash on the others. Keep driving them.
20: Yes, Your Highness. Oh, incidentally, I have an object here that might be of interest to you. One of the natives found it near the mining area.
18: Mm. Piece of rock? Why would I be interested in that?
19: Obviously, it's only a fragment of a meteor.
20: That's what I thought at first, till I turned it over. You'll notice that the opposite side is smooth and slightly curved.
18: It looks like metal. Processed metal.
20: Exactly. We've noticed a few meteors exploding high in the atmosphere recently. This one apparently was hollow.
18: Hollow meteor? That's impossible. This is obviously part of a constructed object.
19: A bomb, perhaps? The Space Patrol may be bombarding your planet, Your Highness.
18: Why would they bombard that region? I tell you what it is. This is a fragment of a robot spy. Corey's sending instruments into our atmosphere inside fake meteors. He's mapping the planet. Captain Jecker, there must be more of these fragments out there.
20: Possibly, but they'd be very difficult to find.
18: Well, then send the natives out to search the entire area. Captain, I'm going back to the arctic mines with you.
20: Very good, sir. My atmosphere ship is ready.
18: Malengro, you're in charge here while I'm gone. I'll keep in touch with you.
19: Very well, Your Highness.
18: Come on, Jecker. I'll show you how to get work out of those loafers at the mine.
21: Far out in space, an object that appears to be a meteor hurtles in free fall toward Planet X. But beneath the jagged surface of the object is a compact, specially designed spaceship. Cramped in the control compartment, Buzz and Happy watch the round planet loom ever larger. It seems to rush toward them at constantly increasing speed. The two space patrolmen wait tensely, watching the instrument panel as the needle creeps toward a red line on the dial.
22: A few more seconds, Happy.
23: Yes, sir. What's that red light that just flashed?
22: It means that the outer surface of the ship is being heated to incandescence.
23: Oh, through friction of the air. We're in the atmosphere of Planet X.
22: Uh-huh. By the time we cut on our retarding rockets, we'll be making quite a flash in the sky. The acceleration will be terrific, Hap. We'll probably black out, but don't worry. The landing will be automatic. Stand by to fire rockets.
23: Standing by, sir.
22: 10 seconds. 9, 8, 7, 6, 5, 4, 3. Ready? Fire rockets!
23: They're taking hold. Looks like we're going to make it.

0: Are you okay, Happy?
1: Yes, sir. Or I will be when my stomach settles back down where it belongs.
0: A little rough, wasn't it?
1: Well, I'd say it was a gentle landing for a meteor, but a rugged one for a spaceship.
0: I'll release the aft hatch so we can get the amphib tank out. All right. Let's go back aft and get into the tank.

0: On through the dark night of Planet X, Commander Corey and Cadet Happy take turns at the controls of the amphib tank, crossing the treacherous terrain of the unknown planet. The aerial maps, pieced together from viewscope pictures flashed by the pseudo-meteor robot spies, are of little help to the ground-crawling tank. Still, mile by mile, Buzz and Happy approach their objective, the tall warning tower that automatically relays viewscope images of trespassers in the sky over this part of Planet X. As the gray dawn grows over the Valley of Dread, an atmosphere ship flies low in ever-widening circles around the Arctic mines, where men abducted from the United Planets are forced to toil. In the ship are Prince Baccarati and his prison camp commandant, Captain Jecker.
1: That confounded mist. I can't see a thing down there.
2: I'll cut on the infrared scanner, Your Highness. Is that better?
1: Yes, but I still can see through that vegetation. Can't you fly lower?
2: We can scan more territory from this height, sir. But actually, I doubt that we can see those men who escaped.
1: I want them found and brought back.
2: There were only three of them, Your Highness. They can't survive long in the Valley of Dread.
1: That's exactly why I want them found. We need every able-bodied man we can find. And if they are clever and strong enough to escape, they're strong enough to work in the mine.
2: Yes, Your Highness.
1: I'm holding you personally responsible for their escape. If another such incident occurs...
2: Excuse me, sir. But I saw something move over there on the ridge.
1: On the ridge? Right, that's miles from the camp. They couldn't get that far in a single night.
2: Look, Your Highness. It's a large animal of some type. No, it's a vehicle, a tank.
1: You're right. Someone has landed on the planet.
2: I don't see how that's possible, sir. The warning system would have detected any spaceship.
1: You believe your own eyes, don't you? There is a tank down there, isn't there?
2: Yes, Your Highness.
1: It's an invader, and it must be destroyed. Captain, are there bombs aboard this ship?
2: Yes, sir. Three small cosmic torpedoes.
1: Then use them. Destroy that tank.
3: It isn't much farther, Commander. I can see the warning tower from here.
0: The first chance we get, work down into the valley. One of the low probe beams from that tower might pick up a moving object as large as this tank.
3: Yes, sir. We'll have to keep on the ridge for another quarter of a mile, Commander. The drop is too steep along here for a safe descent.
0: Yeah, that's right, Hap.
3: Hey, the ridge blew up right in front of us.
0: Keep going, but dodge that crater.
3: Yes, sir.
0: There's an atmosphere ship right over us.
3: One of Baccarati's. Of all the rotten luck. Wow, that was close.
0: Hold it, Hap. Hold it on the ridge. You're slipping over the edge.
3: The dirt's giving away from under us, Commander. I can't control it. We're going over.

0: work it out of the pink light.
1: Excellent, Captain, excellent. And if the crash doesn't finish them, we can count on some able assistance.
2: From whom, Your Highness?
1: The creatures that inhabit the Valley of Dread.
3: We'll return to Space Patrol in just a moment. Gang, here's a report on America's ready-for-anything jet plane, the most heavily armed fighter interceptor in the U.S., the Air Force Scorpion, F-89D, produced by Northrop Aircraft, Hawthorne, California. And in just one moment, you'll hear from Bob Love, test pilot on the Scorpion. Hear that? That's music to Bob Love. It's the roar of the Scorpion as he prepares to take it up. He snaps a salute from the cockpit. And now Bob is set once again to face the hazards of his tough and exacting job in the sky. The Scorpion takes to the air like magic. It's a giant ship, a monster bird of the sky, weighing 20 tons, with a length of 53 feet, a wingspan of 56, and what a fighter! Giant pods on the wingtips carry a terrific barrage of rocket firepower. Speed of the Scorpion... over 600 miles per hour. Gang, I wish you were here to see how Bob Love strides across the airfield after a grueling test flight. And just a short rest in the ready room, and he's all set to go up again. Now, for someone who depends on so much energy, it's no surprise to find that Bob Love is a Rice Chex and Wheat Chex man. Here's what he has to say about it.
4: You know, a fella has to be in top condition to test fly a fast aircraft such as the Scorpion. And that's why I always make it a rule to sleep well and eat well. So, for breakfast, I pick a cereal like Rice Chex or Wheat Chex. They're chock full of energy and really taste good. You'll like them.

0: No other cereal, puffed or flaked, contains so much nourishment in such concentrated bite-sized form. And now, back to our space patrol adventure, the Valley of Dread. A system of warning towers on Planet X enables Prince Baccarati to detect the approach of spaceships. However, Commander Corey and Cadet Happy succeeded in landing on the planet without detection through a dangerous spaceflight in a ship designed to simulate a meteor. Boarding an amphib tank carried in the ship, they headed for the warning tower to destroy it. But Baccarati, in an atmosphere ship searching for escaped prisoners, saw the tank and ordered his assistant, Captain Jecker, to bomb it. A blast toppled the tank off a ridge and down a steep mountain into the Valley of Dread. Now, bruised and battered, Buzz and Happy are forcing their way out of the wrecked tank.
1: Any bone broken, Happy?
2: No, sir. How about you?
1: Well, I'm able to move around, which is more than I can say for our tank. And this will set our schedule back several hours, Happy. It's going to take us quite a while to reach that warning tower on foot.
2: Well, what's the shortest way? I'm sort of turned around after that spill down the mountain.
1: Across the valley. By the looks of it, it's going to be rough going.
2: Yeah.
1: Bring your Atomo light and the miniature spacophone.
2: Yeah, I've got them in my belt, sir. Here's your ray gun, Commander.
1: Yeah.
2: Say, how about the shock rifle? The 10 kilovolt job. It's pretty heavy for a long hike.
1: What were you saying, Hap?
2: I guess the shock rifle isn't so heavy after all.
1: Well, bring it. Let's get through this valley while it's still daylight, if we can.
0: Meantime, in Captain Jecker's office at the Arctite Mine, Prince Baccarati sits at the spacophone talking to Dr. Malengro back at Baccarati's castle on the other side of Planet X.
3: I don't want any guesswork, Malengro. Are you sure there was a man on duty at the view scope every second?
4: I am positive, Your Highness. There have been no spaceships sighted anywhere near the plant. All the warning towers are working perfectly.
3: Then that tank Jecker and I destroyed must have come from one of the factories on the other side of the planet. Check immediately and see if a tank is missing.
4: Yes, Your Highness.
3: And order all the guards to watch for attempted breaks. We've lost 3 prisoners here at the mine.
4: Most regrettable, Your Highness.
3: Jecker just came in. I've got to talk to him. I'll contact you later, Malengro. Well, Captain, what is it?
5: Your Highness, my men have captured one of the prisoners.
3: One of the prisoners? There were 3.
5: The other 2 are still missing, but we'll get them, sir.
3: And the man who was captured, is he back on the job?
5: He's unable to work. He's very sick.
3: He's playing you for fools. Take me to this man. I'll make him glad to go back to work.
0: Slowly but determinedly, Buzz and Happy make their way across the Valley of Dread, hacking their way through tangled vines, brushing against plants whose spore pods burst, filling the air with a choking, evil-smelling dust. But still they press on toward the tower that must be destroyed if Space Patrol ships are to land on Planet X.
1: I don't want to spend the night in this valley, so I'll have to put on some extra effort.
2: Suits me. Uh-oh. Is that a hallucination? Or is it an animal?
1: If we both see it, it's no hallucination. Stand perfectly still.
2: Where did it come from? What is it?
1: Whatever it is, it could swallow both of us in one mouthful.
2: Jaws like an alligator and a body like a tiger.
1: Give me the shock rifle, Hap. I think it's going to charge.
2: Here, sir. Here he comes. You hit him, sir.
1: Keep out of his way. I'll give another blast.
2: Wow, what a monster. And am I glad we brought that shock rifle.
1: Let's hope he doesn't have any relatives in the neighborhood. Let's get going, Happy.
2: Commander.
1: Yes, Hap.
2: How much farther do we have to go?
1: I think we're nearly out of the valley. I can get an occasional glimpse of the tower up on top of a peak. If we keep going, we can at least get to the base of the mountain before it really gets dark.
2: Yeah, we can make it.
1: Hap, what's the matter?
2: I tripped over a vine.
1: Here, let me help you up.
2: If I could just rest for a minute, sir.
1: I know how you feel, Hap, but if we stop now, neither of us will have the energy to get going again.
2: Yes, sir. Hey, something's got my foot, sir. It's the vines. Hey, Commander, they're drawing tight like ropes.
1: They're winding around me, too.
2: I can't get them untangled.
1: Maybe we can cut...

0: I'm loose.
1: Yeah. Commander, grab my arm. The vine is winding around my arm.
0: Half these vines are man-eaters.
1: The harder I pull, the tighter they get.
0: We've come through vines like this all afternoon. They never grabbed us. It's so dark now, I can't see to get you loose. Wait till I get my atomic light.
1: Commander, they're winding around you, too. Watch out for those leaves. They've got suckers on them.
0: We've
1: got
0: to work fast. Now, let's see how that vine has got you trapped.
1: It's relaxing now, sir. It's loosening its hold.
0: Yeah, I can see now. The leaves are shriveling up in the light. The light. That's what's doing it.
1: Hey, my legs are free.
0: These plants are active at night. The light makes them dormant. See, they're letting go of me now when I turn the light on them.
1: Smoking rockets, that's right.
0: Use your atomic light, too, Hap. The beams will clear a path for us.
1: Hey, it works, sir. They're drawing back and going limp.
0: If we can keep up this pace, we'll be out of the valley in an hour.
2: Hours later, at the Arctite Mine headquarters, Prince Baccarati is aroused from sleep by the persistent warning signal from the spacophone receiver. Stumbling to the transmitter, he irritably turns it on, scowling at the still-sleeping Captain Jecker.
3: This is Dr. Malengro.
4: Yes, Malengro, I know. What is it?
3: The warning tower near the mine. It's dead.
4: Dead? What do you mean, dead?
3: Something must have gone wrong. It's not sending out any signals. No, all clear, nothing.
4: What? How about the other towers?
3: Everything's all right with the towers on this side of the planet.
4: All right, Malengro. I'll send a crew over to check the trouble. The escaped prisoners.
3: I beg your pardon, Your Highness.
4: Those men that got away, they made it to the tower. And there's a spacophone there.
3: But, Your Highness, it's not powerful enough to reach any of the United Planets.
4: I know that, but perhaps they don't know it. They'll keep sending messages. Jecker and I can't sneak up on them and grab them before they know what's happening. Jecker, wake up. Get to your ship. We're blasting off for the warning tower. I found your escaped prisoners.
2: And at the base of the tall warning tower, Buzz and Happy look down at the morning mists that swirl across the Valley of Dread. Occasionally, they glance up at the sky, peering expectantly for the Space Patrol ships they hope will soon be landing on Planet X.
1: Shouldn't they be here by now, sir?
0: Very soon, Happy, if they heard our signal.
1: Maybe we ought to send it again, just in case.
0: No. By now, Baccarati must know that the tower's out of commission. He probably figures it's a mechanical failure. If he hears any strange signal, he'll know he can expect an attack.
1: Yeah, that's right. And our code signal was so brief, the prince's men couldn't have heard it unless they were waiting for it.
0: Yes, remember, our men were waiting for it. Weak as it was strong enough to reach the construction ship and the patrol squadron.
1: Yeah. Commander, I hear a spaceship. They're coming.
0: It's not a spaceship, Happy. It's an atmosphere ship. It's coming toward the tower, not the mining camp.
1: Hey, that's right.
0: It's probably a repair crew sent by Baccarati. Keep back, out of sight.
4: I just can't figure it out, Captain. Those prisoners made no attempt to contact the Space Patrol.
5: Maybe it was just a mechanical failure after all.
4: Perhaps. We'll be careful. The entrance to the tower is right around the corner.
6: All right, Happy.
7: Your Highness, watch out.
0: Hold it, Baccarati. Get the other one, Happy.
4: All right, stop struggling, Baccarati, or you'll have a mighty sore arm.
7: Stop it, Corey.
1: I've got the other one, Commander.
7: This isn't going to do you any good, Corey. You can't get off this planet without one of my ships, and my men can keep yours from landing.
0: Then they'd better get busy. Hear that, Baccarati?
7: Spaceships.
0: Right. A space patrol squadron. They're going to pick up those 130 men you've been holding prisoner out here.
7: My guards will never let you take them. Your space patrol men can't attack without endangering the prisoners.
1: He's right, sir.
0: It's a risk we had to take, Happy. Counted on the suddenness of the attack to overcome resistance.
7: I got big men guarding that camp. Your attack isn't going to accomplish a thing, Corey.
0: Just to make sure, Baccarati, call the camp and order your men to surrender. Use this miniature spacophone. Tell them you're captured.
7: All right, Commander.
0: Go ahead, Baccarati. It's on.
7: Prince Baccarati calling Arctite Mine Headquarters. Prince Baccarati to Arctite Mine Headquarters. Come in quickly.
8: 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Go ahead, Your Highness.
7: Listen carefully. This is important. I have been captured by Commander Corey. Tell the rest of the guards to destroy all the prisoners immediately.
0: Give me that spacophone.
7: Those are my terms, Corey. My freedom or those captives will be destroyed. Guard, do you hear that?
8: Yeah, I hear it, but I'm not a guard.
7: Then who are you? Answer me. Who are you?
8: Ed Benton, one of your ex-prisoners. We overpowered all your guards when we heard the space patrol ships.
0: Benton, this is Commander Corey. Nice work.
8: Thanks, Commander. Same to you.
0: We'll have all you men on the way home in a few minutes. Corey out. All right, Baccarati, let's go. Take charge of his pal, Happy.
1: Yes, sir. Oh, you know, Baccarati, since you won't be needing your castle anymore, I've got an idea. Why don't you donate it as a home for wayward bats?
2: 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Say, Space Patrollers, listen to what happened the day Jimmy Brown skipped his power breakfast. Right away, things started looking mighty black. Everything in the universe went wrong. At school, at home, at play. And because Jimmy was so gloomy, Jimmy's dog felt gloomy, too. Yes, but listen now to what happened when Jimmy started his day with a big bite-sized Chex breakfast. A bowl full of rice Chex. And to make up for the other day, a bowl of wheat Chex, too. Right away, things started looking bright. Yes, sir, Jimmy had a swell day at home, at school, at play. And listen to Jimmy's dog. 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So, you see, Space Patrollers, the way you start off in the morning can set the pace for the rest of your day. 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
1: I can't move, sir. Even without that paralyzer ray, the straps would hold us.
6: Keep struggling, Happy.
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1: That's us. 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
3: We have information that Prince Baccarati is aboard. 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
6: If I can only get loose and reach that spacophone.
3: Major Ryan to Baccarati. Acknowledge or we'll fire.
1: If we can only let him know that we're aboard.
6: Keep fighting, Hap.
1: Hey, they're firing at us.
2: 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Other players were Ken Mayer, Bela Kovach, and Norman Jolly. 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

0: Maybe you've been over the route of the march. The Cross Mars Highway runs that way now. From the Kalmak Canal on the equator, north to the highlands, with a water station every 20 miles and a radar pickup and towing service running 24 hours a day. But there wasn't any highway 30 years ago in 97. There was desert. Hot, burning desert. Fans shifting and blowing, piling up around the empty shells of the ruined cities, ancient when man on Earth was living in caves. I lived at the edge of the Kalmak Canal then with my father. He was a prospector, searching the surrounding desert with sonar probe and Geiger counter, scratching just enough ore from under the Martian sands to pay for our grubstake the next year. I remember he was in the Adamson Digger in the North Quadrant when I came running out that day.
1: Dad! Dad! Dad! There's somebody coming, Dad, across the desert.
2: You sure?
1: I saw them. They're a couple of miles out.
2: How many cars?
1: They're on foot.
2: On foot across the desert?
1: Honest, Dad, I saw them.
2: You sure it wasn't a light reflection off the canal?
1: No, it was dark against the sand.
2: Huh. I don't like that. You run back and get the rifles out. I've got to pull the digger into the shed.
1: Is there going to be frightened, Dad?
2: I don't know. Got a whole year's ore piled out back in the bins. Ain't gonna lose it to no claim jumpers. You get back to the shack and break out those rifles. See that they're loaded, you hear? And jump.
0: Dad had three surplus army rifles and a couple of homemade grenades made out of ore cans stuffed with Adamson A explosives. We crouched inside the shack waiting. The shadow of the water tower in the doorway grew longer as the quick Martian dusk settled down over the desert.
3: There they come, Al. There's two of them.
1: There's something funny about that second one. Look, he's all spindly. And his head's funny.
3: Yeah, his head's funny, all right. Now, that's a Martian.
1: I never saw one off the reservation before.
3: There hasn't been one, not in 10 years. I don't like this.
1: Here they come, into the door,
3: you... Now, you remember what I told you. Line up the sights and just squeeze the trigger.
4: Hello! Hello there!
1: Now, Dad?
4: Hello!
3: Wait a minute. What do you want?
4: Water!
1: What are you gonna do, Dad?
3: Where do you come from?
4: Won't swim.
3: Are you lying? That's 100 miles across the desert.
4: I know. That's where I came from. My tank is empty. I need water.
3: Well, drop your gear and come up here slow. Tell that Martian to stay where he is. All right, now. Who are you?
5: My name is John.
3: John, eh? What are you doing with that spider?
5: His name is Kantalka.
3: I don't care what his name is. What's a human doing with a Martian?
5: I found him in the dry bed of Kalmak Canal, nearly dead of thirst.
3: Probably ran off from the reservation.
5: When our brothers are caged, they seek freedom.
3: Brothers? Those spiders?
5: All living creatures are our brothers, on Mars as on Earth.
3: Oh, wait a minute. Bert Alstrom at False Wells told me there's a screwball hedge preacher over there hollering about letting the spiders loose off the reservations.
5: Let no man call his life his own. No man or tribe nor nation.
3: I guess that's you, all right. Yeah, Bert told me they called you Crazy John. Oh, well, I don't suppose there's any harm in you. Go on, fill up your tank at the air still. You can even have supper with us.
5: We would be happy to.
3: We? What do you mean, we?
5: Kantalka and myself.
3: That spider? Oh, no. I ain't having a Martian sitting down to eat with me. No, you come on, no.
5: Thank you, sir, no. Where my brother is not welcome, I cannot go.
3: Well, suit yourself. I'll get the key to the water tower. Come out here.
1: All right, Dad.
3: Put away the guns.
2: We won't have any trouble for these two.
0: The old man filled his tank at the Airstill Tower, and the Martian went through the ash pile for half-burned fuel brick. When we went in the house for supper, I could see them silhouetted against the fire. The old man with his wild hair and beard, and the thin, spidery arms and legs of the Martian.
1: Dad?
2: What now?
1: Were the Martians always on the reservation?
2: Since the Outpost 3 massacre, they have been.
1: What was that?
2: Back before you were born, they lived wild in the mountains up north.
1: Were they fierce?
2: Fierce enough. There's only one place for those spiders. Behind wire.
1: Yeah, it sure is.
0: Out in the dooryard, the campfire flickered at the base of the water tower. The first of the Martian moons had set. The other wouldn't rise for several hours. I could hear the sandpipers out in the desert as I stood there. The old man and the Martian were sitting on the ground, huddled close to the fire. It gets cold fast on the desert when the sun goes down.
6: That you, boy? You can come up to the fire if you like.
1: My dad wouldn't like it.
6: All right.
1: But I'm not afraid of no spider.
6: No, there's nothing to be afraid of.
1: How come his arms are all skinny?
6: Ask him.
1: Does he talk?
6: Yes, his name is Kantalkar.
1: It is, huh? Hello.
7: Hello, boy.
1: He talks funny.
7: It is not my language.
1: Why isn't he on the reservation? You can get in trouble helping spiders to escape.
6: He is my brother. He was caged. When my brothers were in bondage, I came to them and said, "Lo, the time has come for deliverance."
1: You talk funny, too. Is it true that you want to let all the spiders off the reservation?
6: No man has the right to imprison the innocent.
1: My dad says the spiders are treacherous, cowardly, murdering savages. That's what he says.
7: Boy, there was a time on this world when there were no Earthmen, when the ships and the machinery of Earth were unknown. Then the people of the highlands lived in peace.
6: They who bring not peace but the sword will perish by the sword.
7: Then the ships came down with the machines for digging the inside of the ground. Then the island people were as numerous as the grass. Today they are a handful, starving, dying behind the wire.
1: But the reservation isn't so bad.
7: Our home is in the mountains of the north, not the desert.
6: I heard a voice which cried out to me in the desert, "Go to your brothers."
1: Did they really call you Crazy John?
6: I have been called many things.
1: You really think we ought to let all those old spiders off the reservation?
7: Boy, we die here in the desert. We die in the sun and of the sicknesses you have brought from Earth.
1: That's because Martians are just weak. I bet I could knock you down myself.
7: You could. We are a different people. We have not the strength of muscle of Earthmen. But we will not stay here to die.
1: You won't get off the reservation. The patrol takes care of that, all right. They won't let any stinking old spiders out.

0: That night, through the window, I could see the flicker of the old man's campfire. He was walking up and down now, shouting, singing hymns, verse after verse, his white beard catching the light as he passed behind the fire. The Martian sat slumped over, his thin, spindly arms folded across the huge barrel chest that had developed over the centuries as the air of Mars thinned and escaped into space. In the morning, I looked out and they were gone. Looking back now, we wonder how they did it. The high voltage wire around the reservation carried a fatal charge. The patrolman in the tower had 50 caliber machine gun. The desert around the camp was mined heavily. And yet, at dawn, August 7th, 1997, they broke out. I was down at the dried up canal bed hunting sandpipers when my father came running after me.
1: Al!
2: Here I am.
1: Come on, back to the house.
2: What's the matter, Dad?
1: Now shut up and run.
2: What is it?
1: Spiders busted loose. Bert Alstrom radioed in.
2: They coming here?
1: They're headed this way, murdering devils.
2: Did they kill anybody?
1: Looks for trauma when they busted through the wire. Now get inside.
2: What are you going to do, Dad?
1: Wire a keg of Adams and A across the gate. You get in there, get the guns out.
0: I got the rifles and shoved a full clip in each one. Then I slipped a primer fuse and homemade grenades and led them out on the porch. Dad was running lead wires back to the detonator from a half keg of Adamson A he'd set across the gate.
1: That's set. Give me one of those rifles.
2: Will they be here soon?
1: You can see the dust over the rise. Murdering spiders.
2: What'll they do?
1: I don't know. Now make sure you get a good sight, Al. Don't waste any bullets.
2: There they are, Dad. There they come.
1: Now, wait a minute. Hold up. I want to get a good shot. Let them get closer.
2: Dad, that's Crazy John up in front. There. He's taller than the spiders. You can see his beard.
1: Yeah, you're right. The renegade rat. Probably helped him break out of the reservation. Now, listen, Al. If anything happens to me, you light out back to the shed. You can hide out in the empty ore bins till they go away. You got that?
2: All right, Dad. The spider's shouting something, Dad.
1: That's probably a trick. Get down, little lad. You're in the way. Yeah, I got him clear now. Right in the head. No, up a little now. I got him.
2: Dad, look out. They've got guns.
1: Down. Get down. Get out, Al. Get out to the shed.
2: But, Dad, you're hit.
1: Go on. Those spiders are going to rush. Get going.
2: I can't leave you.
1: Shut up. Get out of here, you hear? Get out there.
0: I ran back through the house to the shed. And behind me, I could hear the Martian sweeping up to the dooryard. Then suddenly, the ground shook, and I could feel the dull concussion waves hit my ears as the Adamson A exploded. I could hear the high whispered screams of the Martians and the rattle of fragments on the metal roof of the shed. I dived into the empty ore bin and slammed the hatch almost shut. I crouched there, watching the thin edge of light that filtered through, listening to the brittle tramping of Martian feet on the board floor of our house. The shooting had stopped, and the shouts had died away. I sat there waiting, and then suddenly a shadow fell across the edge of light, and the hatch slid open on top of me.
2: You leave me alone. I'll kill you.
3: Boy, I've been looking for you.
2: Where's my dad? What did you do to my dad?
3: He's dead.
2: You killed him. You and those spiders. You killed my father.
3: Come out of there, boy.
2: You let go of me, you murderer.
3: Come on out.
2: I'll kill you. I'll kill all those stinking, murdering spiders.
3: They are our brothers, boy. Your father shot without warning, and the fire was returned against my orders. Before he died, he set off the explosive.
2: I hope he killed them all.
3: He killed many. He did not have to shoot. We came to get water for the journey.
2: You mean you weren't going to attack us?
3: Our brothers came in peace. They're going home to their mountains. We came to get water for the journey.
2: You mean you just wanted water? You... Dad! Dad!
4: We'll be following us soon.
3: We were sure.
4: And the boy?
3: We'll have to leave him here with water and supplies.
4: No, the Earth Patrol would question him. We need the time. He goes with us.
3: He can't. It's straight across the desert to the mountains. He'll die.
4: John, shoot the Earthmen, Jack.

0: tore the Adamson Airedale from the tower and mounted it on poles. They piled our supplies in the yard and loaded them on their backs. And then they started. I marched with the old man at the head, and the column stretched out behind us on the desert. Women, children, the sick and the dying, some showing the signs of the diseases that were trivial to the Earthmen, but deadly to the Martians. Chickenpox, German measles, and the bronchial infections that raced through the vast areas of Martian lungs, eating away the tissue till death came in a last spasm of coughing. I turned to look back at our house, but the sun was behind it, blinding red. And the old man pulled me around as he marched, his eyes fixed on the horizon where far to the north rose the cool mountains that were the ancient home of the Highlanders. Fourteen of the Martians died the first day. They dropped to the side of the column when they could go no further and died. The march went on. The sun burned down in the day. The air shimmered with the heat. And at night, under the cold racing light of the twin moons, the winds cut at tattered clothing and scattered the feeble fires that dotted the campsite. On the fifth day, we swung wide to avoid a mining settlement, but not wide enough. They were in ambush behind a pile of rocks.
1: Down! Down, boys!
2: Why aren't the spiders fighting back?
3: Go on back, all of you! We're giving you your last chance to get back to the reservation. I will shoot the whole lot of you.
4: Let us go in peace.
3: Who's that? You. What are you doing with them spiders?
5: That crazy job.
4: A voice cries out to the universe. Your brothers must have justice.
3: We'll give them justice.
4: I shall lead them home. Home to the promised rest. Home to the mountains. March forward. March forward.
0: Past the rocks they marched, and the Earthmen fired as fast as they could reload. A Martian would spin and drop as the heavy caliber bullets shook his bones to brittle fragments. But the march went on. We wound across the desert in wild zigzags, following the path the old man had traveled through the years. Only once a patrol plane hovered on the horizon and then shot away. The days went on, the weeks, and the Martians died. They died of exhaustion. They died of the disease we had given them. And they died of thirst. The Adamson still could produce 27 units of water an hour, no more. And on that, they died of thirst.
6: Yeah, boy. Here's your water.
2: That's more than the others got.
6: Take it.
2: But it's yours. You're giving me your water.
6: It will be provided to me. He that brings justice to his brothers will drink deep of the water of righteousness. He that leads his brothers to their promised rest will savor the cool draughts of the mercy of heaven. Here. Drink your water, boy.
0: Across the desert, from the Kalmak Canal to Fever Dip, past the towering mesas of the Higgins Badlands, across the dry sea bottoms, they marched. On the 54th day of the march, we halted at evening. The air was thinner and colder now. The rations had long since been exhausted. And around the campfires, they cooked the hard, bitter kernels of the dogbush nut that grew on spiny stalks like earth cactus. I lay down to sleep wrapped in the old man's coat. Early in the morning, before sunrise, I woke suddenly The ground mist that had covered the desert the night before was lifting slowly, and I saw the old man standing by the burned-out fire, the vapor swirling around his legs, and the cold light of the false dawn edging his wild beard.
6: Go back to sleep, boy.
2: I can't.
6: The end is near. I've led them through the wilderness, dry shod across the seas. And before us lie the mountains.
2: You mean we're almost there?
6: When the mist is taken from the eyes of man, the place of refuge can be seen.
2: You mean the mountains? It's over. We're there.
6: I have led them to their home. And I must go back to the desert.
2: You mean alone?
6: No, even now, I hear a voice in the wind. Carry the message to the men of Earth. Bring to this new world the message of the old. All beings created in the universe are my brothers. And he that harms my brother harms me. Goodbye, boy. You'll be safe now.
2: Goodbye, John. Goodbye.
0: The Martians found him 500 yards from the camp, dead. He had given me his water. He had divided his ration among the sick. And yet his gaunt, tall body had lasted till the march was done, till the mountains were in sight. For now the mist rose, and before us towered the highlands, the tall green mountains, and the cool sky. The march was over. Of the 7,000 Martians who started, 900 were alive. They gathered now on the rise of ground and faced the hills. Their thin bodies wavered as they stood, and some dropped to the ground as they stood there. But there was a light of hope in their large, staring eyes. Most of them had died, but they had died on the way home. And now the march was over. Patrol planes were spotted on the horizon. And within 10 minutes, they had landed. The Martians stood silently as the squads piled out and set up the 50-caliber machine guns and petroleum gel flamethrower.
5: All right, you spiders, hands up and stay together. Gather in a bunch and don't try anything. Sergeant.
7: Yes, sir.
5: Shoot the first spider that moves and shoot to kill.
7: All right, come on.
5: There was a boy reported.
2: Here I am.
8: You all right, kid? They didn't hurt you?
2: No, I'm all right. John gave me his water ration.
8: The leader, eh? I've got a warrant for him. Where is he?
2: There. He's dead.
8: Oh. Well, just as well. I'd hate to be him in front of a settler's jury.
2: What are you going to do to them?
8: Oh, the spiders. You see those transport planes coming in? We're going to ship them all back to the reservation where they belong.
2: You mean take them all back?
8: Lock, stock, and barrel. They'll be back behind wire before tonight.
5: All right, Sergeant. Get them broken up in groups of 50. The first transports are coming in.
2: You can't. You can't do that.
8: What are you talking about, kid?
2: Oh, you can't take them back. They're home. John said they were home. Oh, you don't understand. You didn't see them.
8: Now, what's the matter with you, son? The desert got you? What do you care what happens to the spiders? Bunch of murdering cowards anyway.
2: No, they're not cowards. They couldn't be. I saw them marching till they couldn't walk. And they aren't even as strong as I am.
8: Ah, you take it easy, kid. You're all right. Now we rescued you. You don't have to worry about these spiders anymore.
2: You can't take them back. It isn't fair. I won't let you. I won't let you. I won't let you.
8: Hey, let go of me. Hey, Sergeant.
9: Yes, sir.
8: Peel this crazy kid off me.
2: They're home. Can't you understand? You can't take them back.
7: All right, now, kid, easy. Must be shocked. Can't believe he's safe now.
8: Yeah, I guess that's it.
5: Charge, you spiders. Step it up. Move along. These transport planes. Go over now. You're headed right back to the reservation.
0: Separated them in groups of 50 and loaded them in the planes. 900 out of 7,000. And soon the first big-bellied ships waddled out on the hard sands and lifted slowly into the air, headed back to the south, flying over the trail of dead and dying who started on the march to the highlands, the march to home.
8: Come on now, kid. You'll feel better as soon as you get back to civilization. And don't worry about them spiders. They're taken care of now.

0: Before the plane took off, I looked once more at the green mountains, towering through the mist. And then, just before the motor raced, I saw John. Crazy John. Propped up against a dog nut bush where the Martians had placed him. The wind from the south gave the wild hair and beard a rippling life. He faced the hills, the home, and the rest he had promised his brothers as he led them through the wilderness of Mars.
1: 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The narrator was Ralph Camargo.
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16: Good evening, friends. This is your host to welcome you through the creaking door into the inner sanctum. Come in and let me introduce some new guests. Now, first, here's Merwin, the mathematical murderer. Merwin says that the shortest distance between two ears is a straight cut across the throat. This geometric goon divided three victims with his knife, but to me, it just doesn't add up. Now meet Edgar, the electrical killer. At school, this character was voted the most likely to shock 'em dead. Edgar's wife was a dull dame, so he plugged her into a wall socket. Now you should see the way she sparkles. Yes, sir. Now she's the light of the party.
17: Tonight's Inner Sanctum Mystery, The Unburied Dead, was written by Ed Adamson and Bob Sloan and stars Miss Leslie Woods in the role of Claire with Everett Sloan as Max.
16: Say, folks, if you hear a blood-curdling scream, it's just our pet vampire Oscar howling outside. But don't worry, you may be lucky this evening because some nights Oscar just doesn't give a hoot. Well, now I'll take my spade and uncover tonight's terrible treasure. A short distance from the railroad tracks, the man and the woman stand in the rain, looking down into the grave. The woman searches her mind, diving deep into the past for the strange, unremembered events.
18: If I could only remember. If I could only go back beyond that day on the ship. Then I would know who I am, who I really am. He stands here next to me and says I buried a man in that grave, a man I murdered. That day on the ship, that's the day I woke up and found myself in this nightmare. That day on the ship. I was on the promenade deck, resting in a steamer chair. I must have fallen asleep, and when I woke up, I had an odd, dizzy feeling. I started to get up out of my chair, and then I heard her voice for the first time.
19: May I help you, dear?
18: What?
19: May I help? I've been watching. You seem to be ill.
18: Oh, well, I was feeling a little under the weather, but I'm all right now.
19: Are you sure?
18: Yes, thank you. I'll just have my...
19: Well, what's the trouble?
18: Oh, my husband, he's gone.
19: Now, you mustn't excite yourself.
18: Well, he was sitting right here next to me where you are now.
19: You're mistaken.
18: Oh, no,
19: there
18: I'm not.
19: There wasn't any man sitting next to you. I've been in this chair since this morning.
18: Well, you know, that's just not true. Ralph was here.
19: Look, you're ill. I'd better take you to the ship's doctor.
18: No, please.
19: But you're not well.
18: I know what I'm saying. My husband was sitting in that chair, and I've got to find him.
19: Your husband isn't on this boat.
18: That's a lie. He is, too.
19: Why would I want to lie to
18: well,
19: you?
18: Well, I don't know, but you're trying to hide something. He's disappeared, and you're trying to hide it from me.
19: You're just upset. You don't remember.
18: Remember? What are you talking about?
19: You don't remember me, do you? You don't remember that my name is Mrs. Ferris.
18: Ferris? I never saw you before in my life.
19: You don't remember that we met on the pier, that we came aboard the ship together, Mrs. Denson.
18: Denson? My name isn't Denson. You're mistaken. My name is Kramer. Claire Kramer. And excuse me, I've got to find my husband.
19: He isn't on this boat.
18: He is.
19: Mrs. Denson, look at the dress you're wearing.
18: This isn't my dress. It's black. I never wear black.
19: Don't you remember telling me that your husband is dead?
18: My head started to spin, and then I felt a sharp pain as I tumbled into a bottomless pit. When I came to, I was lying in a bed in a room that was all white. And next to the bed, there was a table with surgical instruments on it.
20: All right, here, drink this.
18: Who are you?
20: I'm the ship's physician, Dr. Ferris.
18: Ferris? Her name was Ferris.
20: My wife. She brought you here. You had an accident.
18: An accident?
20: Yes, you fainted up on deck.
18: You're in it, too. You and your wife. Let me out of here.
20: No, first you must rest.
18: No, let me out of here. I've got to find my husband, Ralph.
20: Your husband is dead. You told my wife he died 6 months ago.
18: No, I didn't. This is a trick.
20: Now,
18: you're trying
20: Mrs.
18: to...
20: Now, Mrs. Denson.
18: My name isn't Denson. It's Kramer. What are you two trying to do to me? Why don't you let me find my husband?
20: Please take this medicine. It will...
18: Oh, no! Oh, no, I am not going to take it. I'm not.
20: Now, try to understand, Mrs. Denson. I only want to help.
18: No, you don't. You're lying just like your wife did. You're trying to keep me away from Ralph, but he's on this ship someplace. I can prove it. He was with me when we came aboard in New York.
20: It's just your nerves, Mrs. Denson. This boat didn't sail from New York. It left Liverpool 5 days ago.
18: Liverpool? 5 days ago? Oh, no, that isn't true.
20: We dock in New York tomorrow. Here. Here's your passport book. Look at it. Your passport with your name.
18: Well, there. There, that proves it. That picture, that's not me. That's another woman.
20: Here. Look in this mirror. You see?
18: My face. What have you done to me? What happened to my face?
20: Oh, nothing. When you fainted up on deck, you fell and cut your chin. I had to put in a few stitches.
18: Oh, no, it's my whole face. It's different. You've changed it. You've changed my whole face. I was lost. A woman with a different face. Lost in time and identity. I found out that the ship was to arrive in New York. Well, then where had I been? What had happened to me? And where was my husband, Ralph? The questions hammered against my brain until it ached. The next day, the ship docked in New York. I went straight to my house. I had no key, so I rang the bell and waited. The door was opened by a large, red-faced woman, a woman I had never seen before.
21: Yes?
18: Who are you?
21: What is it your business?
18: Answer me. Tell me who you are.
21: Why, I'm the housekeeper.
18: Don't lie to me. We never had a housekeeper.
21: Now, look.
18: What are you doing here? Who hired you? Oh, just a moment. It was Dr. Ferris and his wife. They had you come here, didn't they?
21: I don't see why I should answer your questions.
18: Well, you better answer them. If you don't, I'll call the police.
21: The police? Huh. That's a good idea. Why don't you call them?
18: I will. But first, you're going to tell me where my husband is.
21: Your husband? Well, you must have the wrong address.
18: Well, this is 29 Pine Street, isn't it?
21: That's right.
18: And Mr. Ralph Kramer lives here.
21: Yes, Mr. Kramer lives here.
18: Oh, no, they'll believe me. Now they'll see that he isn't dead.
21: What are you talking about?
18: Now I can prove it was all a trick to keep me away from him.
21: Look, I don't know who you are.
18: Well,
21: but...
18: I'll tell you who I am. I'm Mrs. Ralph Kramer.
21: What?
18: That's right, Mrs. Kramer. Where's my husband?
21: Maybe you'd better call the police after all.
18: Hmm?
21: The police can settle a thing like this.
18: Settle? What are you trying to say?
21: Just this. Mr. Kramer is being married Tuesday.
18: What?
21: He's being married Tuesday. Mr. Kramer doesn't have a wife yet.
18: I left the house and walked blindly down the street. She said Ralph was being married Tuesday. She said he didn't have a wife. Well, if he didn't have a wife, then who was I? Who was this person who wore black? This person with a different face? This person with my brain? When I came to the corner of the block, a car stopped suddenly in front of me.
22: Hey, lady, you ought to look where you're going.
18: Oh, what?
22: Another inch and I would have hit. Hey, you all right?
18: Yes, I'm all right.
22: Well, you look kind of funny, like you were sick.
18: I'm all right.
22: Can I give you a lift?
18: Oh, well, I'm... Going downtown, yes, to the Wentworth building.
22: Well, hop in. I'm going right past it.
18: Thank you.
22: Wentworth building, huh?
18: Yes, my husband's office is there.
22: I see. What were you doing at 29 Pine Street?
18: 29 Pine... How did you know I was there?
22: I was watching you.
18: What?
22: Just keeping my eyes open.
18: You were following me. You purposely tried to run me over.
22: Oh, no. No, I just wanted to get you in the car.
18: You're in with them, with Dr. Ferris and his wife.
22: Dr. Ferris? Never heard of him.
18: If you don't stop this car and let me out, I'll scream.
22: Go ahead. Scream your lungs out.
18: There's a policeman down at the next corner. He'll hear me.
22: You don't need the cop on the corner. You're talking to one right now.
18: What?
22: Plain clothes, homicide division. Keith is the name.
18: Are you a policeman, really?
22: Uh-huh, really.
18: Well, then why were you following me?
22: Following certain people's my business. Your face looked kind of familiar.
18: Oh, then you know me.
22: Think I do.
18: Oh, thank heaven you know who I am. Now I can prove that I live at 29 Pine Street.
22: You live at 29 Pine? Who are you kidding? That's Ralph Kramer's place.
18: Yes, and I'm Claire Kramer.
22: How's that?
18: I'm Ralph Kramer's wife.
22: Try again, lady, and this time no lying. This time I want to hear the truth.
18: But I am telling the truth. Why don't you believe me?
22: Why? Because I happen to know where Claire Kramer is right now.
18: I'm Claire.
22: I saw her grave just the other day.
18: Her grave?
22: Mm-hmm. She's in the same cemetery as my brother. Claire's been buried there for 6 years.
18: Keith was too glib. His remarks were too sure. As if he'd been hired to say them. They were all in it together, trying to frighten me. Trying to keep me away from Ralph. I was almost sure Keith wasn't a detective, but I had to be positive. I had to catch him in a lie. By the time I got out to the cemetery, it was dark. I walked along the deserted path, flashing my light as I passed the gravestones.
22: Hello? I've been waiting here for you.
18: Oh. I turned my flashlight on his face. It was Keith. His lips were twisted in a sly smile.
22: Is this what you were looking for?
18: I sent the beam of light in the direction he pointed. The shock ripped through me like a knife of fire. What I saw wasn't believable.
22: Well, there it is. You satisfied now, lady?
18: It was a tombstone, and the letters carved on it said, Claire Kramer, died May 13th. 1943.
0: That Claire Kramer is kind of dumb, isn't she? Doesn't know herself from a corpse in the ground. Still, I thought, you know, it's rugged to come face to face with your own tombstone. Yeah, it's enough to kill you. Claire's what you might call a real dead-end doll. And hey, talking about her face, looks like somebody cut up her nose despite her life. You think Claire's been having a tough time, do you? Well, hold on to your coffin handles and see how things can go from bad to hearse.
18: I stared at the tombstone, not believing what I saw. The words on it said I was dead. But I died 6 years ago. I turned to the man who called himself Detective Keith.
22: You satisfied now, lady?
18: It can't be. I'm alive. Can't you see that I'm alive? I'm not buried there. That's someone else in that grave.
22: Come on, you're going with me.
18: Where are you taking me?
22: You'll find out soon enough.
18: But what do you want with me? What have I done?
22: Killed a man, maybe.
18: What?
22: Here. Look at this police circular. Found it in my car a minute after I let you go. I knew I saw you someplace before. Now, go ahead, look at it.
18: Wanted for murder?
22: Mm-hmm. And the picture there is yours, or your twin sister's.
18: That's not possible.
22: Come on, let's go.
18: Wait, can't you understand? I'm not this woman in the circular.
22: Pictures don't lie.
18: I'm not her. I may look
22: your
18: like her, but I'm not.
22: Your fingerprints will settle it.

0: No, not really. Just that she thought the marks on the clock were ancient symbols or something.
1: Yes. Remember how she dismissed it while we were having dinner? I couldn't pin her down to a direct answer.
0: So she doesn't want to make you nervous.
1: Well, it only makes me more nervous. There's something I didn't mention. When I told her we thought the cool air inside the clock came from the type of wood, she said that could be one explanation.
0: Oh, she has another?
1: She wouldn't say.
0: Charlotte, hey, you didn't mess around with my drawing board, did you?
1: What? I never go near it when you're working on a layout.
0: Well, the sketch I did yesterday is all smudged. Look.
1: Well, darling, I have no idea how
0: that didn't blow to the floor, maybe. You picked it up?
1: No, absolutely not. I've told you.
0: Well, how could something no one touched smudge up like that? I mean, these inks don't blur.
1: Charlie, I give you my word.
0: Charlotte. I'm not accusing. I'm just mystified. I'll have to do the whole thing over again in the morning.
1: Well, come into bed then.
0: Yeah, I'll be right in. Gee, that's strange. That just couldn't happen like that.

0: wake up, Charlie.
1: What? What? What's the matter?
0: It's the clock. Listen. It hasn't stopped. Usually it's only one or two strokes. Charlie, I'm scared.
1: So what time is it?
0: 2 o'clock.
1: Well, I'm going down. I just don't hold with that supernatural
0: stuff. You're going down there?
1: Of course.
0: Well, I'm coming with you.
2: I heard you two in the hall. What's the matter with the clock?
1: Well, that's what I'm going to find out. I'll stop that chiming if I have to break the whole damn mechanism.
2: I'd be very careful, Charlie. Now, take my advice and don't touch it.
1: I'm going to do something to stop the chimes. It's gone haywire.
0: Do as Mother says, Charlie, please. Don't touch it.
1: But it looks like I don't have to. It's stopped. Hey, wait. Do you feel that?
0: Yes. A little gust of cool air?
1: Yeah. Damp. I'm going into the dining room. Uh-oh. That's where it's coming from. The front of the clock's open. Look.
0: The whole room's cold.
2: Something opened that door to the clock.
0: Something?
2: Well, it couldn't have been someone, could it? Charlotte, put on some coffee. It's time we faced facts.
3: And high time, I'd say, wouldn't you? Whether Charlotte and Charles want to admit it or not, there's something strange going on in their home. Charlotte's mother realized it the moment she set foot in the house. So while the coffee is brewing in the Tucker household at 2:15 a.m., we'll take a short break ourselves and join them shortly in Act 2.

0: Things always seem more sinister in the middle of the night, don't they? At 2 o'clock in the morning, our little fears are magnified many times. And at 2:15 this morning, in the brightly lighted kitchen of Charlotte and Charlie Tucker, the sinister happenings of the past few moments hangs heavily over the three figures huddled over their coffee.
1: There is something strange in this house, Charlotte. Something psychic.
2: Oh, really?
1: Mother. Now, wait.
3: Well.
1: I know you both take my interest in parapsychology lightly. Oh, you have every right.
2: I'm not going to make light of it, Mother. Not after this. You never did tell me your explanation for the cool air in the clock.
1: Well, I don't know what causes that. But something psychic is developing in this house.
3: Developing?
1: I felt it the moment I came in yesterday afternoon. Oh, I tried not to make too much of it. I avoided your questions. But I'm too concerned now. I really am.
3: But why? Why would our house all of a sudden be possessed, if that's what you mean? And what's the clock got to do with it?
1: Well, I think whatever it is,

0: in this house started when you brought that clock home.
1: For what reason?
0: Well, again, I have to say, Charlie, I don't know. But have you noticed anything else strange in the house, other than the peculiar behavior of that clock?
2: Well, the baby's been awfully restless lately. I mean, more than usual. And Tinker, she wouldn't come in the house yesterday. She's run off and...
0: Uh-huh.
2: Charlie, your layout.
1: Well, now you've got me wondering.
0: What was that about a layout?
1: Oh, it's a hosiery ad I've been working on. It's been smudged, and nobody in the house could have done it.
0: Except, perhaps, a spirit.
2: Oh, Mother.
1: Well, now that seems even more unlikely. How could a spirit smudge a physical drawing?
0: Poltergeists can actually hurl furniture around.
1: Oh, we've got poltergeists?
0: Charlie, Charlotte, I'm very serious. I think you should call in a psychic investigator, a ghost breaker.
2: You are serious?
0: Very much. Now, there's a particularly good one I know of. Oh, I don't know him personally, but he has an international reputation. Now, he might be interested in this.
1: I thought these guys just prowl around old English mansions.
0: Oh, far from it, Charlie. They're willing to make a preliminary examination almost anywhere, and they can usually tell right away if there's a hoax involved, or if it's just coincidental events. But I personally think there is nothing coincidental here.
1: Well, how would we get in touch with this investigator?
0: His name is Paul Carlton. Yes, the American Society for Psychical Research could get in touch with him. Oh, they'd be sure to be interested, too.
2: Charlie, do you think we should go that far? It scares me.
0: Charlotte, the sooner this thing is brought out in the open, the better.
1: Well, I'm with you, Motherly. I'm all for this Paul Carlton having a look, if he's willing to come.
0: Would you like me to get in touch with him?
1: Yes.
0: All right. I'll call the society for you first thing in the morning. Hello?
3: Mrs. Lee?
0: Yes?
3: Paul Carlton. The society gave me your message.
0: Oh, yes, Mr. Carlton. Thank you for calling.
3: Not at all. I'm very interested in all you told them. When may I examine the house and the clock?
0: Oh, just a minute, please. Charlotte, he wants to see the house. When can I tell him?
2: Well, the sooner the better. Tomorrow, if he wants.
0: Mr. Carlton?
3: Yes?
0: Any time is fine with us.
3: Well, I have a speaking engagement in Philadelphia tomorrow night. I could be there day after tomorrow, say 10 in the morning.
0: Yes, any time.
3: And Mrs. Lee, today and tomorrow, be very alert to anything else that occurs in the house. The more details, the better.
0: I understand.
3: I'll see you Thursday morning.
1: Here he is. There's a cab pulling up out front.
0: Oh, I'm so nervous.
2: Oh, you and me both.
1: He's just going to look around, isn't he? I mean, he's not going to conjure up a lot of evil spirits or anything.
0: Of course not, Charlie, but I'm anxious to see if he confirms my feelings.
1: Well, look, we might as well go out and welcome him. We know he's here. Mr. Carlton.
4: Hello. Mr. Tucker?
1: Yes, welcome. We appreciate your coming.
4: Oh, thank you. But I'm the one who's appreciative.
1: Come in. This is my wife, Charlotte.
2: How do you do?
4: My pleasure, madam.
1: And my mother-in-law, Mrs. Lee.
4: Ah, yes, we spoke.
0: Oh, it's an honor to meet you, Mr. Carlton. I've read both your books.
4: Well, thank you. You're interested in parapsychology, then?
0: Well, I dabble.
4: Now then, let's get to work. May I see this celebrated clock?
1: Right there in the dining room. Follow me.
4: Ah, yes. A beauty, isn't it? Certainly an antique.
0: Charlotte, he didn't feel anything strange, like I did.
2: He might have, and not mentioned it.
4: Mrs. Lee, you were right about these characters in the wood.
0: Oh, they are symbols, then. Oh, I was pretty sure.
4: Would you open the door, please? I want to examine inside.
1: Sure. We've kept it locked ever since that experience the night before last.
4: Well, I want to get into that in more detail later.
1: There you are.
4: Hmm. Yeah, it's definitely cooler. I'll just shine my pocket flash in here. Doesn't seem to be any reason for it.
0: Good heavens.
4: What is it?
1: Your voice, it's echoing like a canyon.
4: What do you mean?
1: Well, when your head was inside the clock, your voice echoed.
4: Show me. You speak in there.
1: All right.
5: Hickory dickory dock, the mouse ran up the clock.
4: That is extraordinary. I didn't hear my own voice like that.
2: As though you and Charlie were talking into a long tunnel.
4: The inside is solid all around. Sound should be muffled.
0: There is something psychic about it, isn't there, Mr. Carlton?
4: Well, at this point, let's say there is need for more explanation. I'm going to take another look. Solid wood inside, all right. Ah, there's a name etched in here. Probably the maker. Might give us a good clue.
2: Can you read it?
4: Yes, it's faint. S-A-R-G-A-T-A-N-A-S.
5: Saga something?
4: It's either a wry joke or...
2: What is it?
4: Saga Tennis, Mrs. Lee. In witchcraft.
2: Oh, yes. One of the devil's lieutenants.
4: Brigadier, to be exact. Yes, Saga Tennis, whose specialty is opening locks.
2: Devil, brigadier, oh, really?
4: You do have a curiosity here, Mrs. Tucker. There's much justification for further investigation.
0: I thought so.
4: With your permission, I want to return with a medium I work with frequently. She's gifted and brilliant. Enormous sensitivity.
5: You mean a seance?
4: Oh, well, not exactly, but if the strange qualities of the clock are the result of spiritual forces, Margaret Egan will know it.
0: Charlotte?
2: Well, we've gone this far. We might as well.
4: Now, keep the door to the clock locked, as you have done. By the way, has the cat returned?
2: No.
4: That's a very definite sign. Animal behavior is almost always an indication of the unseen. I'd like to go over the entire house now, and then I'll be in touch with you after I talk with the medium.
6: Hello?
4: Margaret, it's Paul Carlton.
6: Oh, hello, Paul. How are you?
4: Fine. I have a job for you, a fascinating case. It's a home in Pennsylvania. Everything centers around an old clock with the name Saga Tennis etched on the inside.
6: Saga Tennis?
4: I thought that would impress you.
6: The devil's locksmith.
4: When can you work with me?
6: Oh, any time. Perhaps the sooner the better.
4: Good. We'll drive down tomorrow. I'll fill you in on the details on the way.
2: Is there anything special you'll need, Mrs. Egan?
0: No, Mrs. Tucker, no. No, just a comfortable chair.
4: I might explain that hopefully, through Margaret's trance, we'll be able to learn the nature of the spirit that inhabits the clock.
5: Are you serious?
4: Oh, very much so.
0: Oh, there is a spiritual force at work in this house, Mrs. Tucker. I felt it the moment I entered.
4: We believe it's the only explanation for the phenomena you've experienced.
2: But you're not going to make anything appear, are you?
0: Oh, no, Mrs. Tucker. This is not a seance. No hand-holding or dim lights. In my trance, if I can contact my guide, we may be able to learn how to deal with whatever force is in here.
4: Why don't we get started, Margaret?
0: Well, I am ready. Just let me relax a moment. Leona! Leona! We need your help, Leona! I am here. This is Leona.
4: What can you tell us of Saga Tennis?
0: Why do you wish to know?
4: We believe he's at work.
0: Saga Tennis is imprisoned. He has been imprisoned for 103 years.
4: We have reason to think he's at work.
0: Impossible.
4: We have in our possession a clock
7: with his name etched into the wood.
8: Subrit, therefore, Dundee.
7: What? Speak again, Leona.
8: Board to prom.
7: Oh, she's losing contact. Leona, can you hear me?
8: Sorgatanus, imprisoned.
2: Charlie, look. The door to the clock.
1: Yeah, it's opening.
2: All by itself. That cold air again, too.
1: Look. Something floated out of the clock.
2: I saw it, too. What was it?
1: I don't know. I don't want to know.
2: She said she wouldn't make anything appear.
7: Margaret.
8: Huh? Oh, did I make contact?
7: Briefly. We lost her.
1: Mr. Carlton, look at the clock.
7: Yes, I saw it opening during the trance.
2: Then you saw something float out while you were talking to Mrs. Egan.
8: Something floated out of it?
7: Yes.
8: An ectoplasmic manifestation?
7: There was a manifestation of some sort. But all we got from Leona was gibberish. Except at the beginning, when she said Sargatanus was imprisoned.
8: Oh, I've got more work to do. I don't have the strength for another trance now. But I want to consult my books and my charts. I've got to do more research on Sargatanus.
7: And that does seem to be the key to this.
8: Yes, I think so.
2: But what was it that came out of the clock? Is it still here?
8: Very likely.
1: Look, I think we're going too far with all of this.
8: Oh, it would not be wise to stop now.
2: Are you going to get rid of these spirits for us?
8: Well, we cannot promise that. What we are trying to do now is identify them.
2: But we don't care how they're identified. We want them out of our house.
7: I know how you feel, Mrs. Tucker, but try not to be frightened or discouraged. So far, there seems to be no evil spirit involved. Playful, perhaps. And often they'll simply leave a dwelling of their own accord. But we do want to continue our investigation.
2: All right. We'll go along with anything. Only please, the sooner you can clear this up, the better.
8: Yes, we will be in touch in a few days after my research.
0: Is there anything I can do to help? I'm so fascinated by all this.
7: Thank you, Mrs. Lee, but at the moment, I don't think so. Just be alert to anything that may happen. You'll hear from us very shortly.
3: Paul Carlton here.
8: Paul, it's Margaret. I think we have stumbled on the case of the century.
3: Explain.
8: Sargatanus is the key, all right. Now, can you get in touch with the people the Tuckers got that clock from?
3: Well, I don't know. I suppose so. Why?
8: Well, if my calculations are correct...
3: Yes?
8: ...and the information I have so far points to it, that clock the Tuckers bought used to be known as the Gate to Hell.
9: Well, I'm certainly glad she said used to be. Although with all those strange things going on at the Tucker household, I wonder if someone or something is trying to open the gate again. But why? Why now all of a sudden? And why pick on the innocent Tuckers? I don't have the answers, but perhaps someone or something will when Mystery Theater returns.

0: Dante's Inferno, the poet tells us the inscription to hell is, "Abandon hope, all ye who enter here." Well, that inscription is not on the clock purchased by Charlotte and Charlie Tucker. Only the strange name Sagittanus, supposed to be a disciple of the devil. Our medium friend Margaret Egan thinks the clock was an entrance to hell, which seems surprising. For were I to imagine an entrance to hell, I'd picture it in some deep jungle or Arctic waste or desolate mountain range or even New York City in a brownstone house. Hardly a clock.
1: Oh, it's becoming more incessant, isn't it?
2: Oh, it's really driving me crazy. I want Charlie to get rid of it. Just take it anywhere. Destroy it.
1: I'd let Paul Carlton and Margaret Egan have another go at it first. They're coming tomorrow, aren't they?
2: Yes, and I hope this...
1: What's the matter?
2: There he is again.
1: Who?
2: That man crossing the street. I saw him yesterday. At least I think it's a man.
1: Well, so?
2: Look at him. Hunchback. So oddly dressed, as though he were trying to hide his entire body.
1: Now, why should you think anything of it?
2: I had the feeling he was watching our house.
1: Oh, now, Charlotte, I know we're unnerved by what's been happening, dear, but...
2: I know. I'm imagining all sorts of things. Oh, I hope these people can solve something for us tomorrow. I can't go on like this.
1: I know I suggested having them in. But maybe it's just intensified things.
2: It's simple, really. If the clock is spooked, we get rid of the clock and the spooks along with it.
1: I'm not sure it's as simple as that.
2: Oh, you're sounding like them.
3: I'm going to the village, dear. You want anything in particular?
2: What about wolfbane and frankincense?
3: I wish I could laugh at that.
2: Oh, dear. Here he comes.
3: Who? What?
1: Yes, he's coming up the walk.
2: That oddly dressed man. I saw him yesterday. He has been watching the house.
3: Well, I'll see what he wants.
2: Well, don't let him in. I have a strange feeling, that's all.
3: Yes?
4: I must see the clock.
3: What? Who are you? What do you want?
4: I must see the clock.
3: How do you know about our clock?
4: I must see it, please.
3: If you take that scarf off your face, maybe I can understand you better.
2: Get rid of him, Charlie, please.
4: I know about your clock, which chimes. I have heard the chime. I must see it.
3: Are you an antique dealer?
4: No.
3: Well, what do you mean you've heard the chime?
2: Charlie, don't.
4: May I just see it, then I'll leave. I'll leave.
3: What do you know about it?
4: Perhaps a great deal.
3: Well, maybe you could answer some questions for us about the clock.
4: Perhaps.
3: Well, just a look, then. It's in the dining room. Come in. Charlotte, look, he just may be able to shed some light on this.
2: How do you know about the clock? That's what I want to know.
4: I have heard it chime. Ah, yes, there it is. At last.
2: Charlie, what is he doing?
3: Hey, now, look, wait a minute. Look, you can't open that door. It's locked.
4: At last, after all these years.
2: He opened it.
3: Hey, what the...
2: Good heavens, he's stepping in.
3: Oh, hey, get out of there.
2: Him, Charlie.
3: What the devil do you think you're doing?
4: I'm going to summon the others.
2: Ah! He disappeared. He just disappeared.
5: What? It didn't happen.
3: I can't believe
5: Say it.
3: Say
5: it didn't happen.
3: It's empty. The guy is gone. But, hey, look in here.
5: I'm not staying at this house another minute.
1: Charlotte, wait a minute. Charlie, we better call Paul Carlton at once. They can get a plane. We don't dare wait until tomorrow.
6: Did you get a look at his face at all?
3: No. No, he kept it wrapped up in a muffler type of a thing.
6: Mm-hmm. And he vanished inside the clock.
3: Yeah, like that.
1: We'd better begin.
6: Yes.
1: I'll try harder. Paul, be sure to press Leona for details. I'll try for a deeper trance.
2: You still haven't told us who you think that creature was. I'm sick with fear now.
6: We understand, Mrs. Tucker. Believe me, this is the most unusual case Margaret and I have ever worked on. You have every right to be nervous. I think we'll have some of the answers in just a few minutes.
2: But who or what was that creature that disappeared inside the clock? That wasn't possible. But we all saw it happen.
6: Well, now, let's see what develops in Margaret's trance.
2: You know what the creature was, and you won't tell us.
1: We didn't see it, Mrs. Tucker. How can we know what it was? Please, let us get on with the work at hand.
3: Yeah, I think we should, Charlotte.
2: All right. I'm sorry. Go into your trance and tell us how to put an end to this evil thing.
6: Leona? Leona, are you there? Leona?
1: I am here. There is much concern here, much excitement.
6: Leona, Sargatanus.
1: Sargatanus has returned. His imprisonment is over. There is so much excitement here.
6: Help us, Leona. Tell us.
1: Sargatanus is telling them. His way to the world was through the clock. His gate to hell. Dorbit tree, lemon.
6: Leona, please.
1: 103 years ago, the clock was bought by a minister. Sargatanus was ecclesiastically imprisoned.
6: The clock with his name inside it.
1: Yes, the clock is one of the gates to hell.
6: She was right. Margaret was right.
1: It chimes to reveal its whereabouts. For 103 years, the gate was closed. Ecclesiastically closed. Now the gate is free. The clock strikes to let Sargatanus know where it is. To let the demons know the way is again open.
6: Now, Leona, I am in the presence of the clock. It is here, in the next room.
1: It is the way. Sargatanus has come to summon the others.
6: The others? For what? What others?
1: The way is now open, from hell to earth. The clock strikes to lead the demons to the exit.
6: When? How soon?
1: The way is open now. Soon. Dobbit, transit.
6: Leona, when? When?
1: Dobbit. Rom.
6: We're losing contact again.
3: What in the world does she mean?
6: Well, you heard. The clock is a gate to hell. Every chime is summoning an evil spirit.
3: All right, look, I've had enough of this mumbo-jumbo. I know there's something wacky going on, but all this seance business isn't helping at all. Now, it's making things worse.
2: Charlie, please.
1: What happened? Oh, did we make contact?
6: Yes, Leona confirms what you thought, Margaret. The clock is a gate to hell.
1: She said that?
6: Yes.
1: Oh, it's true, then. Oh, I was sure of it.
2: But what is going to happen?
1: Mrs. Tucker, we must get that clock out of this house and into a church as quickly as possible. Paul.
6: Yes?
1: Did Leona say anything about an emergence?
6: No, she just said the way is now open. It will be soon.
1: Oh, dear Lord, we've got to move fast.
3: Are you really serious?
1: Mr. Tucker, if we do not get that clock out of here and onto hallowed ground soon, believe me, all hell will literally break loose.
6: Listen to it. It's calling.
2: Oh, get it out. I'll be glad to get rid of it.
1: Charlie, we better do what they say.
3: All right. I'll be glad to see the end of the damn thing, too.
1: That's what it is. It is damned. Oh, do hurry.
3: Give me a hand, Paul. It's not heavy.
2: I'll call the church. Reverend Childs is probably there now.
3: No, he's not going to believe this.
6: Tip it toward me.
1: I'll go bring the station wagon around.
3: It isn't moving. I can't...
6: Lay it on its side. We'll carry it.
3: I can't budge it.
6: What?
3: We brought it in without any trouble at all, but I can't move it.
6: Well, here, let me get on your side. All right, now... Push.
3: No, it won't budge.
1: You've got to get it out.
3: Well, we can't move it an inch.
6: Well, throw your weight against it with me. Now.
3: It's no use. Oh.
6: Sargatanus is having his way.
3: Is there anything you can do, Mrs. Egan?
1: I am a medium, not an exorcist. Unless that clock is on hallowed ground...
2: Mr. Child says to bring it. He didn't understand what I was talking about, but he said...
3: We can't budge it.
2: What do you mean?
3: The clock is rooted to the floor.
2: Oh, dear heaven, what are we going to do?
3: I'm going to smash it to bits.
6: Oh, that's impossible now, I think.
3: Look. The clock. Flames inside.
1: Oh, the fires of hell. Oh, they're on the way. The whole house may go up. The baby, Mike, is upstairs.
3: I'll get him. Get out.
7: Everybody out!
2: My baby! I've got to get my baby!
7: Get out, Charlotte! I'll get Mike!
8: Come with me, Charlotte. Hurry!
6: All hell is breaking loose, and we can't stop it.
1: If only I'd gotten the connection sooner. Saga Tannis. Oh, I should have seen it right away.
6: The flames are spreading. Come on, Margaret. We must get out with the others.
3: Everything is gone. Everything.
1: This is only the beginning, I'm afraid.
2: Shh, my baby, we're safe now. Shh.
1: We're safe, Mrs. Tucker. But I wonder for how long.
2: Shh, what do you mean?
1: This is not the end of it. Look.
2: Oh, my. The Anderson's house, it's going up, too.
1: There is no escape. It's too late. The world is doomed now. Hell hath triumphed.
0: I'll be back shortly with a final thought. I can see by our old electric clock on the wall in the corner that our time is up for now. The next time you happen on a grandfather clock, I hope you'll take a peek inside. If you feel a cold, clammy air, I suggest you tell whoever owns it to get rid of it quickly, preferably to a nunnery. That is, if there is still time. Our cast included Tony Roberts, Patricia Elliott, Sam Gray, and Joan Shea. Associate Director, Marlon Swing. This is Hyman Brown, Producer-Director, inviting you to return to our Mystery Theater for another adventure in the macabre. Until next time, then, pleasant dreams.

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10: Hey, Dad, how do airplanes fly? What's in this box? Can I touch this? Where does sand come from? Is this tree good for climbing? What happens if I mix these two things together? 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
13: Come in. Welcome. Welcome to Mystery Theater. I'm Hyman Brown. Are you ready for us? We trust you are, because we propose to deal with the most obscure of subjects, that of death. Some people never speak of death, while others can't stop talking about it. We have chosen, in the next hour or so, to consider it calmly, perhaps philosophically, with a minimum of agitation. And naturally, to arrive finally at the most fascinating question of all. What, if anything, comes after?
14: What comes after, Joe?
15: After what?
14: After we've, you know, packed it in.
15: Nobody knows, Harry.
14: I know.
15: Oh, Harry.
14: I'm gonna go on, Joe. I am. Somehow, somewhere, Harry Cantor is gonna go on.
13: Our mystery drama, Appointment in Uganda, was written especially for the Mystery Theater by Elspeth Eric and stars William Redfield. I'll be back shortly with Act One. Harry Cantor lies flat on his back in a hospital bed, staring at the ceiling. Across the room, a sturdy, middle-aged nurse sits in an armchair. It's very quiet. The machine next to Harry's bed makes no noise, though its dancing lines are carefully recording every beat of his heart.
15: Is it all right to come in, nurse?
16: Are you Mr. Burroughs?
14: Joe?
15: Yeah, it's me, Harry.
14: Oh.
15: Dr. Klein said it's okay for 5 minutes. I'm his business partner, Joe Burroughs.
16: Oh, he's been crying for you. Come in.
15: How do you feel, Harry?
14: I almost died, Joe.
15: Yeah, I know, your heart.
14: Never been sick a day in my life, and now this.
16: Oh, you're going to be fine, Mr. Cantor. Long as you do what the doctor says.
14: I lie here and I think, Joe. Do you believe in reincarnation?
15: You mean coming back as somebody else?
14: Yeah, I've been thinking about that.
16: You two gentlemen mind if I go out for some coffee?
14: No, don't go. Don't you leave me.
16: Well,
14: don't leave me.
16: Burroughs will be here.
15: I'll be here, Harry.
14: What does he know about heart attacks?
16: Well, you're off critical, Mr. Cantor. Long as you don't excite yourself, you'll be okay. I really need a break, Mr. Burroughs. 5 minutes? What I really need is 5 weeks.
14: Joe, sit down. I gotta talk to you about the crypt.
15: The crypt? You're gonna get well, Harry.
14: I got to have it ready.
15: Harry, lots of guys have had heart attacks and go on to a ripe old age.
14: I gotta be ready. Now write this down. I wanted marble. Marble from Italy, that good kind.
15: Carrara, that's the best.
14: Okay, then that's what I want. Write it down.
15: Okay, now, how big a crypt did you plan on?
14: Big. Very big.
15: But you're going to be there all alone, Harry. And you're not going to be moving around exactly.
14: You never know. Make it 8x10, the very least.
15: What about shelves?
14: Shelves? Shelves for what?
15: Well, it's my understanding people do have shelves put in crypts, you know, for loved ones who, later on when the time comes. It's a nice idea.
14: Who would I put on the shelves? Who? Oh, unless you want to.
15: No, not me.
14: Well, you're my friend. You're my partner.
15: No, I was thinking your mother, maybe.
14: Oh, my mother. She hasn't even been to see me. Why should I give her a shelf?
15: Well, Bernice.
14: Bernice hasn't even sent me a get well card.
15: Well, she's called up every day, Harry. I happen to know that.
14: So, what's a phone call?
15: She's at work all day, you know.
14: She's through by 5.
15: Harry, this is the first day you've been off the critical list. I'm the first person's been let to see you.
14: Well, she could have tried.
15: Look, when they let you out of here, why don't you take a nice trip? You know, you could take Bernice with you.
14: I already did that, Joe, 15 years ago.
15: You could go to Europe.
14: That's where I took Bernice. 6 countries in 6 weeks. Terrible. And no cottage cheese.
15: California. How about California? They have cottage cheese.
14: Joe, while I was lying here, I had an idea. For the business. I want to tell you.
15: You just had a heart attack and you're thinking about business? Gee whiz, Harry.
14: Well, what else have I got to think about?
15: Well, I don't know. Think about being reincarnated or something.
14: Oh, nuts to that. Now, look, here's what I figured out, Joe. Lots of people are turning to natural sponges, you know? And I know where we can get our hands on some very cheap. Very cheap. Labor costs are practically nothing. These peasants, they dive for him, see? They dive.
15: Harry, my time is just about up. I really got to get going. I'll call the nurse. I'll get in touch with your mother.
14: Don't go, Joe.
15: I'll tell Bernice that you're coming along.
14: Joe, I just thought of something.
15: What?
14: For the crypt.
15: Yeah?
14: I want music. Perpetual music.
15: Oh, yeah, well, what kind of music, Harry?
14: All the good old songs. Stardust. The moon comes over the mountain. Dardanella.
15: Harry, I don't know.
14: Oh, are you my friend? Well, are you my partner? I want music.
15: Well, I'll look into it, Harry.
14: You'll see to it?
15: I gotta go.
14: One night of love. Barney Google.
15: There you are.
16: Well, everything all right, Mr. Burroughs?
15: Well, I tried not to upset him about anything. He seems to be fine.
16: Good.
15: I had a telegram from his mother, but I didn't show it to him. It wasn't exactly a telegram for him. She sent it to me.
16: He never mentioned having a mother.
15: Oh.
16: Matter of fact, he never mentioned anybody but you.
15: Yeah, well, see, I wired his mother right after the attack.
16: Yes.
15: And, well, here, I've been carrying her reply around with me in my pocket ever since. See, here it is. I didn't know whether to show it to him. You know, he might take it the wrong way.
16: You want me to read it?
15: Oh, yeah, please.
16: Harry is too mean to die, and tell him I said so.
15: Yeah, see, his mother's kind of a joker at times.
16: You ask me, she's one smart old lady. That man in there is too mean to die.
15: Mrs. Canner?
17: Hold your horses. I'll be right there.
15: It's Joe Burroughs, Mrs. Canner.
18: Oh, how are you, Joe? It takes me a little time to maneuver the old wheelchair. I got some tea ready for you, so come and sit down.
15: Boy, you sure get around in that thing, Mrs. Canner.
18: Oh, well, practice makes pretty good. Yeah, come on, sit down.
15: Oh, yeah, thanks. I saw Harry yesterday, Mrs. Canner. They say he, as long as he doesn't excite himself, he's going to pull through in great shape. I didn't show him your telegram.
18: Harry knows what I think of him. Here, have a cookie.
15: Oh, you baked these?
18: No, Bernice did.
15: They're good. You see a lot of Bernice?
18: Oh, she stops by 3-4 times a week, does errands for me.
15: Oh, yeah. Nice girl, Bernice. Mm.
18: Simple-minded, but very nice. What did you talk about?
15: Well, we talked about the crypt.
18: Oh, that crypt.
15: Yeah, well, it means a lot to him.
18: You know, Harry's never realized that death is just an incident. Well, it's the final incident, of course, but even so, just an incident.
15: He's thinking about reincarnation.
18: Oh, that's something new.
15: Do you believe in reincarnation, Mrs. Canner?
18: Well, it's a pretty idea.
15: But you don't believe in it, right?
18: Joe, what's the difference if I believe in it? That doesn't make it true. On the other hand, if it's true, it'll happen anyway. Now, what else did you and Harry talk about besides that silly crypt?
15: Oh, not too much. I did bring up the question of having shelves built into the crypt.
18: Shelves for what? Cancel checks?
15: No, well, as a rule, you know, they're for those nearest and dearest. I mean, if that's what they want.
18: Oh, uh-huh. It's not what I want. Shut up in a tomb with Harry for eternity? Oh, no. No, I'm going to be placed gently in the ground up at Fargus Falls. That's where I was happy with Harry's father. I still have the house, you know. Well, I suppose I ought to go see Harry at the hospital.
15: Oh, I think he'd like that.
18: He won't like it, but he'll hate it if I don't.
15: Yeah, well, should I tell him that...
18: Well, tell him I'll get over there soon. And Joe...
15: Yeah?
18: Tell him I'm sorry. Sorry for everything.
14: Oh, that's probably Joe.
16: Hello, Mr. Burroughs.
15: How is he?
16: Oh, he's coming along fine. Come on in.
15: So, how are you, Harry?
14: As well as can be expected. That's what they all say around here.
15: Yeah, well, I saw your mother. She said she'll be in to see you real soon.
14: Yeah? How soon is real soon?
15: Well, today, maybe.
14: What about the crypt?
15: Harry, what are we going to talk about, the crypt?
14: What about the crypt, Joe? How many times have I got to ask you? What about it?
15: Yeah, your mother doesn't want to be put in the crypt.
14: Why not?
15: She doesn't like the idea of the shelf. She wants to be buried up at Fargus Falls.
14: No. She can't do that.
15: She likes it there.
14: Joe, that 10 acres was made to order for a development.
15: Oh.
14: Or it will be in another 10 years. Right now it's a little too far out, but in another 10 years, I got it all worked out in my head. Shopping center, Parking lot. The whole schmear.
15: Yeah, Harry, I talked to the cemetery about the crypt. They said it's okay about the size.
14: Well, of course it's okay.
15: And the Italian marble. I think I know where I can get that.
14: Joe, what are you holding out on me?
15: The cemetery plays music regularly. There's always some kind of nice, soft music.
14: No, I want my own music. That's one of the main reasons for a crypt, so I can have everything my own way.
16: Take it easy, Mr. Cantor.
14: Now, Joe, you go back and tell them I gotta have it my way, or the whole deal's off.
16: You'd better leave, Mr. Burns.
15: Yeah,
14: you tell them I got the money, and I gotta have it. I gotta have it.
16: Oh, out of my way.
15: Is he happy?
16: Yes, he is. Push that emergency button. Dr. Klein, 407 on the double, heart emergency.
15: I better leave.
16: Hand me that tray with the hypodermic needles.
18: Oh, Harry?
16: Clear the way, lady. The emergency heart unit is coming in.
13: There is no more satisfying and awesome sight than a group of people doing what they have been trained to do, what they do best. Their faces do not matter, or their shapes, or their colors, or their accents. They are professionals at their work, and they are working together in harmony and understanding. Mystery Theater will be back with Act 2.

0: At the close of our first act, Harry Kander had just suffered his second, his most severe, heart attack. Actually, his heart had stopped completely. He had no pulse, he had no breath, he had no life. Where, you may ask, was the soul of Harry Kander? Where had it gone? Where is it now? A pertinent and awesome question. One we shall now attempt to answer.
1: All right now, Kalen. All right. That's it. Good. Good. It's your baby. A male. Oh, well. At least he looks healthy. Come on, little one. Up on your feet. Come on now. Up. Up. Up.
2: Up.
1: On your feet. On your feet.
2: Are you my mother?
1: I'm your mother's sister. I'm Bombine.
2: Where's my mother?
1: She's cleaning up. Birth is a messy business.
2: No.
1: Come on now. Time to stand up.
2: You have such beautiful eyelashes, Bombine. And how tall you are.
1: Oh, just average for an elephant. Now stand up.
2: What are all those others doing?
1: Standing around waiting for you to be born.
2: Do elephants always do that?
1: Well, you didn't think they only did it for you. Now, they're getting impatient. We've got to get going, so get up. Kalen, come get your new child on his feet. Little Abu. Come on. Get up, little Abu. Get up and eat. That's it, little one. Feel around till you find the milk.
3: I think you've borne a stupid one, Kalen.
1: Oh, what's the matter, little son?
2: My nose gets in the way.
1: Oh, that's not your nose.
4: Well, tuck it up between your ears. He's not stupid, Bombine. All newborns have trouble with their little trunks.
1: Well, the herd is getting impatient. The flies and mosquitoes are very bad today.
4: Oh, I could stand a good swim myself.
1: Are you through, little Abu? We must move on. Is that what you're going to call him, Abu?
4: It's just a nice name, don't you think?
1: Very nice, yes. Well, Abu, let's get going.
2: Well, where are we going?
1: Into the forest, Abu, where there's food for all.
4: Now, I shall walk on one side of you, and Bombine will walk on the other. And we will go with the herd into the forest.
2: I am Abu, and I am an elephant. What are we looking for, Mother?
4: Food, silly. And water.
2: Well, why are we all going in the same direction? Why don't you and I and Bombine go off on our own?
4: Now, what would be the point of that?
2: Well, we might find something. Something good. And we could keep it for ourselves.
4: What would be the point of that?
2: Why then we'd have it.
4: Well, I repeat.
1: I told you he was stupid, Kayleen.
4: Oh, well, maybe he's just... odd, Bombine.
2: No, I mean, Mother, if, say, we found water, if we didn't tell the others, then they would have to come to us to find out where it is, and we wouldn't tell them unless...
1: Unless what?
2: Well, unless they did something for us.
1: Like what?
2: Oh, worked for us or gave us something or, well, at the very least, they'd respect us. They'd think we were very superior and wonderful.
1: We are all very superior and wonderful, Abu.
2: But the three of us would be more superior and more wonderful, don't you see?
4: Oh, what I see is that you have a lot to learn, Abu.
1: And a lot to unlearn. Where do you get these peculiar ideas, Abu?
2: They sort of pop into my mind.
4: Abu, you must understand that elephants have the marvelous gift of finding water. And we find it not just for ourselves, but for all the other animals, too.
2: All of them?
4: All. It is our responsibility.
2: Why is it our responsibility?
4: Because we are so good at it.
2: I don't follow that at all.
4: Bombine, I'm going to bring down this tree.
5: Now, I can't quite reach the leaves at the top, and they look so delicious.
2: Bombine, are we friends with all the animals?
1: What do you mean by friends?
2: Well, it's not possible, is it, to love them all?
1: Oh, you talk very strangely for an elephant.
4: We have due and proper respect for all the animals, as they have for us. Does that answer your question?
2: Oh, are they afraid of us?
4: Well, I don't think so.
2: Are we afraid of them?
4: Of course not.
2: Not any of them?
4: Well, there's one you should look out for until you have grown larger. The one with the stripes.
5: The tiger.
4: Oh. When the tiger is very hungry, he sometimes attacks a very young elephant for food.
2: Oh, that's terrible.
4: Just you stay close to your mother and me.
2: Well, what will you do if a tiger tries to hurt me?
4: Your mother will pick the tiger up and dash him against a tree. Then I shall sit on him. Understand?
2: Ooh, what a good arrangement.
4: There now. Your mother has knocked down the big tree.
2: Ah,
4: come.
2: But all the little animals are eating, too. The elands and the dik-diks, everybody.
4: Why not?
2: Well, but it's our tree.
4: Who said it's our tree? It's part of the forest. Come on now. I'm hungry.
2: Mother, where is my father?
5: Around somewhere.
2: I'll bet I know where he is. I know he's at the head of the line. He's the leader.
5: Oh, Bombine, did you hear that?
4: Mm.
5: Abu says his father is leading the herd.
4: I told you he's a strange child.
2: Well, why shouldn't he be leading the herd? I'll bet my father is the strongest, the wisest, the cleverest, the most handsome.
4: Do shut up, Abu.
2: I won't shut up. Mother. Bombine hit me with her trunk.
5: She had every right. And it won't be the last time. Every elephant in the herd has the right and the duty to punish you when you get too impudent and talk of things you know nothing about.
2: All I said was my father is probably our leader.
4: Our leader, my dear little stupid, is a female.
2: Is it female?
4: The oldest, the wisest female of us all.
2: But that's wrong. Mother!
5: I have been cursed with a stupid male child, Bombine.
4: Pardon me if I say I told you so.
2: No, but wait. If the male elephants don't lead, what do?
5: Oh, let's see. Well, they sort of hang around.
4: They are very agreeable. Very companionable.
5: And then there's something else. Every now and then, I remember your father. At least, I think I do. It was quite a long time ago. He and I were companions for a while. A long while. And then suddenly, one day, he seemed different to me. More than a companion. We stroked each other with our trunks. Something we'd never done before. And gave each other little pinches with our mouths. We thought we were only playing. And then...
2: And then what?
5: Well, then I noticed that his ears were flapping wildly, and his tail was whisking back and forth. I was surprised. And then I felt that my ears were flapping and my tail was whisking crazily. Oh, my, I was so excited. I felt that he was the only elephant of the forest for me, and that I was the only elephant for him. It was a wonderful day. I remember it rightly.
2: But you must remember
5: it. Oh, it was seasons and seasons ago, Abu. A long time. And now you are here.
2: I want to meet him. Which one is he?
5: Oh, heavens, I don't know.
2: I'm going to find him. I'm going to ask around.
4: If you have any sense, Abu, you'll stay here.
2: I'm just going to join the males and talk to them.
4: He hasn't any sense, Kaylin. Oh,
5: the males don't care too much for young elephants, Abu.
2: Just the same, I want to try.
4: Abu?
5: Let him learn, Bombine. Let him learn the hard way.
2: Sir? Do you think you might be my father.
6: You're what?
2: Kayleen is my mother. She's over there with Bombini.
6: So?
2: Do you remember being married to my mother?
6: Being what?
2: Well, I mean, did you sort of keep company with her for a long time, and then one day did you start whisking your tail and flapping your ears and fall in love?
6: Well, seems to me I remember something like that.
2: Was it my mother you fell in love
6: with? Well, how would I know? It's happened to me so many times.
2: Many times?
6: Many, many times. Oh, many, many, many times.
2: How many?
6: No!
2: You hurt me.
6: You ask too many questions.
2: Well, I'm curious. Are you very old?
6: I think I am.
2: Don't you know?
6: Well, how should I know? The flies bother me more than they once did. Sometimes I shiver. I never used to shiver.
2: Oh, you're sick.
6: I don't feel well, that's certain. Now go away.
2: But I want to ask you...
6: Why is that? Go away!
2: Oh.
6: I don't want any children around me. I don't want anyone around me. I want to be myself.
2: Mother, Bombine?
4: Who are you talking to back there?
2: Oh, a very old one. He didn't know how old, but he said he'd lived through many things many, many times. And now he doesn't feel very well. He shivers, he said.
3: That's old Noor.
4: Yes, that's Noor. Very soon, Mom.
3: Yes, very soon.
2: Very soon what? Very soon what, Mother?
4: Very soon, old Noor will wander off into the deepest part of the forest.
2: By himself?
4: All by himself.
2: Well, then what?
3: Then we shall never see him again. Nor will anyone at all ever see him again. Nor any trace of him. Not skin, or tusk, or bone.
2: Well, how can that be? Mother, Bombine, how can that be? Surely a tusk, surely a bone will be left behind.
4: Nothing.
3: Nothing. It's the secret of the elephants, Abu. When you have grown, you will learn the secret.
2: When? When will I?

0: You good.
1: Spray some more water on me, Mother.
2: You've had your bath for today.
3: Bombine, the sky is getting dark.
0: Oh, yes. Well, I am bathed.
3: The day is ending, Abu. Come.
1: But I like the water.
4: No.
3: Pay attention when I speak to you.
4: What are we going to do now?
0: You'll see.
4: Well, where are we going?
0: We are not going anywhere. We are going to stand right here. You see the other elephants? They've all stopped bathing.
4: Why have they?
3: The good red circle of fire is leaving us, Abu.
0: And the darkness is coming on.
4: Why is it leaving?
0: Because it is time for it to leave.
4: Will the good red fire circle come back?
0: When it is time for it to come back.
3: Come now, Abu. Stand in line with us and all the others.
0: Hurry, Abu. Don't dawdle.
4: What now, Mother?
3: Be silent. Stand still. Watch the great fire circle as it goes.
4: Where is it going?
0: Be quiet.
4: But where?
3: Hush. And watch.
4: Oh, Mother. Please, Mother. What are we doing, Mother? Mother, are we praying?
5: It's quite true, according to those who have watched and studied the great elephant herds, that they stand silent and motionless, facing the sun, not only in the evening when it sets, but again each morning when it rises. We're too ignorant or too far removed from our natural heritage to know just why it is that they do this. There's no obvious reason, no apparent advantage, no material gain. So perhaps the answer to Abu's question is, yes, the elephants are praying. Mystery Theater will be back shortly with Act 3 of our strange tale.

0: We left the great herd of elephants facing the setting sun in silence, except for little Abu, who asked, "What are we doing, Mother? Are we praying?" It may very well have been. How do we know that it wasn't, that the elephants were praying for the return to life of one Harry Cantor? At least it looks that way as we return to Act Three.
1: Back in your own little Betty Boo, Mr. Cantor? Does it feel good?
2: Ah, Bombine?
1: I'm your nurse, Mr. Cantor. You remember me?
2: Where's Mother?
1: Outside. You can see her when you're stronger.
2: How's Noor? Did he die?
1: You're the one almost died. Oh, it was a near thing there. Your heart stopped for 6 whole seconds.
2: Oh, it must have been more than 6 seconds.
1: Well, you were in intensive care for 2 weeks.
2: Am I alive?
1: Alive? You are alive, and you're going to go on living. Only this time, you'll do as you're told. No excitement like before. You've been very sick. Are you warm enough? I'm going to put this extra blanket over you.
2: What happened to your eyelashes?
1: My eyelashes?
2: You used to have such beautiful, long eyelashes. Were they false?
1: Mr. Cantor, I have never worn false eyelashes in my life. Or false anything else.
2: I'm sorry, Bombine.
1: My name is... Well, never mind. You just rest.
2: Are we going to take a bath?
1: You want a bath? Well, I'll ask Dr. Klein.
2: You don't have to ask anybody. We'll just wander down to the river when it gets cool.
1: Mr. Cantor...
2: Just before the sun goes down. That's the beautiful time.
1: Yes.
2: And then the big, good red circle goes away for a while.
1: It does?
2: Mm-hmm. And we pray.
1: You pray.
2: I don't know exactly what we pray for.
1: Uh-huh.
2: Maybe for it to come back, or maybe we just say... Thank you.

0: Well, I never knew you were religious, Mr. Cantor.
1: I'm not. I never have been. I don't know anything about religion.
0: Well, now, do you think you could go to sleep now?
1: I think so.
0: Do you want me to pull the blinds?
1: No. I want to watch the sun go down. Then I'll go to sleep.
2: Mr. Burroughs?
3: Is he all right, nurse?
0: Yes.
2: Can we see him?
0: Well, he's sleeping right now.
2: Well, when he wakes up?
0: Yes. But I think I ought to tell you, he may seem a little strange.
2: Strange? Well, what do you mean by strange?
0: Well, different. He talks sort of funny.
3: His speech is impaired.
2: Brain damage.
0: No, nothing like that.
2: Well, then what?
0: Well, he asked me what happened to my eyelashes.
3: Oh. Well, did anything happen to your eyelashes?
0: Of course not. Then he called me Bombine and talked about going down to the river to take a bath and praying to the big red circle.
2: Oh, Joe, you think maybe...
3: Maybe we should call in a psychiatrist.
0: Well, not yet, anyway. He's not strong enough.
2: But later?
0: Mrs. Cantor, remember your son did have cardiac arrest. For 6-8 seconds, his heart was not beating at all.
2: He was dead?
0: Well, yes, but he's very much alive now.
2: Oh, when I walked into that room, my son was dead.
3: Now, Mrs. Kent.
2: I'll never forgive myself.
3: Nurse, listen, when he wakes up, will you call me? Maybe I better go in and see him first.
0: Yes, I think maybe you had.
3: Yeah.
0: Then you can sort of, you know... Prepare his mother for what to expect.
4: Who is it?
3: It's me, Harry. How are you feeling?
4: Why, it's Noor.
3: Noor?
4: Oh, Noor, you're alive.
3: Yeah, I'm just fine, Harry. I'm fine.
4: Oh, I was so worried.
3: Your mother's outside. She wants to see you, too.
4: Oh, how is she?
3: Oh, she's fine, Harry.
4: She's wonderful, my mother. Very strict, but very wonderful. And a wonderful swimmer.
3: Oh, I never knew that.
4: Oh, yes. And a wonderful mother. Very strict, though.
3: Harry, maybe I better not stay too long.
4: No, stay. I know you don't care too much for children, but I want you to stay.
3: Harry... I'm Joe. You know, Joe Burroughs. I'm your partner. I'm your friend.
4: You're not Noor? No. No, you don't look like Noor.
3: I'm Joe Burroughs. Your mother's waiting to see you. Your girl, Bernice, she'll be around later.
4: Joe Burroughs. My partner. My friend.
3: Right. We're in the import-export business, Harry. You remember? You were talking about some kind of deal to have to do with the sponges. You remember before?
4: Sponges? What? Well, yeah. What do we want with sponges?
3: Yeah, well, nothing. You just thought if you could buy up all the sponges.
4: Well, what for?
3: Well, for nothing, Harry. Absolutely nothing.
4: You see, we are very wonderful, superior beings, Joe.
3: We are?
4: Therefore, we must be responsible. Act responsibly. I mean, you understand.
3: Well, I'm not sure I do.
4: That's because you're not an elephant.
3: I'm not...
4: I'm an elephant, Joe. I mean, I was an elephant, and my name was Abu.
3: When were you an elephant, Harry?
4: For a little while.
3: Oh.
4: Just for a little while.
3: How was it being an elephant?
4: Beautiful.
3: You're not an elephant anymore, are you, Harry?
4: No. No, I'm just Harry Cantor. But I'll never forget being Abu, and the sun going down, and all of us standing in a line.
3: Harry, I think I know what happened. When your heart stopped, you do know your heart stopped there for a minute, don't you?
4: Everything stopped.
3: Harry, you died for a minute, and Harry, you were reincarnated. You were reincarnated into an elephant.
4: Is that possible?
3: Well, I don't know if it's possible, but it happened. That has to be what happened.
4: Maybe.
3: Oh, positively.
4: I hope you're right. Only Joe.
3: Yeah, Harry, what?
4: The next time my heart stops.
3: Oh, there isn't going to be any next time.
4: Well, there has to be sometime. And what if I'm not reincarnated into an elephant, Joe?
3: Oh, but you would be.
4: No, what if I was reincarnated into a Tiger Joe. And my own mother sat on me.
3: Mrs. Cantor, sit down here, Mrs. Cantor. I'll try to explain if I can.
2: I'm sitting. Explain.
3: Mrs. Cantor, when Harry's heart stopped, he was what you might call deceased.
2: Dead?
3: Yeah, well, in a way, yes. He was departed. But the emergency unit, see, they came rushing in.
2: Oh, they knocked me down almost. I never saw such a hurry.
3: Yeah, well, with all that, they brought Harry back to life.
2: Oh, so he's all right again.
3: He's all right, but...
2: Well, so what's all the worry?
3: Mrs. Cantor, during those seconds, while Harry was not of this world, if I may put it that way...
2: Oh, put it anyway, but get on with it.
3: He was not Harry Cantor. He was...
2: Well, for heaven's sake, Joe, what was he?
3: He was an elephant, Mrs. Cantor.
2: Harry? An elephant? My boy, an elephant?
3: That's what he says.
2: How could that be?
3: Mrs. Cantor, it is my belief that Harry was reincarnated, see, when his heart stopped, that before they started it up again, Harry's soul left his body and entered into the body of an elephant.
2: Can such things be?
3: Well, you said yourself, Mrs. Cantor, we... just don't know.
2: No, I don't believe it. Harry couldn't be an elephant. I don't know if he even likes elephants.
3: Well, he does now.
2: You know what I think, Joe?
3: What?
2: He dreamed he was an elephant. It was all a dream went through his head.
3: Well, I don't know if you dream when your heart isn't beating.
2: Well, I'll ask Dr. Klein.
3: Well, if it was a dream, it was a very beautiful dream.
4: So you see, Ma...
2: Oh, I love you to call me Ma. It's been so long.
4: Yeah. Well, you see, elephants are really the kings of the jungle. Not just because they're so big, but because they have a sense of responsibility.
2: Uh-huh.
4: They find water for all the other animals.
2: Uh-huh.
4: And you know who's the leader of the elephant herd? A woman. The oldest and the wisest woman elephant. Would you believe it?
2: Oh, that's the best thing of all.
4: And the men elephants, you know, they sort of hang around together, except every so often they get excited and flap their ears and whip their tails around. And the female elephants do, too. And that means they're in love.
2: You know, you learned a lot in your dream, didn't you?
4: Wasn't a dream, Mother. Wasn't a dream. I was there. I was one of them.
2: If you say so.
4: I was Abu. The elephant.
2: Whatever you say, Harry.
4: I mean, I don't mean to contradict you, Mother.
2: Oh, that's all right.
4: Well, you see, you don't understand because, you've never been an elephant.
2: Well, I'm looking forward to it.
4: Ma, I just thought of something. What happened to Abu? Did he die? Oh, no, I hope he didn't die. But if I was Abu, and now I'm Harry, what happened to Abu?
2: Now, son, I think... let me see. I think that in a dream, a person can be all kinds of things.
4: No, Ma, that isn't it. No, because, you see, it wasn't a dream. I was Abu. My soul, Harry Cantor's soul, entered into Abu the second he was born. And it stayed there a little while, and now it's come back into me, Harry Cantor. But it's still Abu's soul, too. And as long as I live, I'll have the soul of Abu inside me.
2: Not a bad thing.
4: Mother, the big red fire circle is leaving now.
2: Oh, you mean the sun is going down?
4: Yeah, so let's be very quiet, Mother, very quiet. Let's not talk at all. Has Fargus Falls changed much, Ma?
2: Not much.
4: It's been, I don't know, years since I saw the old place.
2: Well, it's pretty run down.
4: Oh, we can fix it up.
2: If you want to, Harry.
4: Maybe not. Maybe we'll leave it the way it is. Are the trees all there?
2: Every one.
4: And the brook?
2: Still running.
4: That's nice, that's nice.
2: Oh, Harry, I'm glad you're taking an interest in the old place.
4: Interest? I'm going to live there.
2: You are? What about the business?
4: Oh, I don't know. Joe can run that. I'll sell it to him. Maybe I'll give it to him.
2: Oh, it won't do so well without you. Joe's a very nice fellow, but you were always the brains.
4: I got different brains now, Ma. Once you're an elephant, you never forget it. Oh, did I tell you I asked Bernice to marry me?
2: Oh, you did? Oh, well, what did she say?
4: Well, she sort of whisked her tail and flapped her ears. She said yes. Oh. She said yes. Do you think she'll like living in Fargus Falls?
2: Oh, I think she'll love it.
4: We'd want you to live there with us, Ma.
2: You mean that?
4: Well, you're the oldest and the wisest, aren't you?
2: Oh, if you say so.
4: Hey, we're almost there.
2: Turn left, up ahead, down that little road.
4: Oh, I can smell the woods, Ma. I can smell the water.
2: Oh, turn here.
4: I remember. Look, there's a chipmunk. Yeah, look. And a raccoon. Hey, a raccoon. And there's birds. That's a cardinal. Oh. I know a cardinal. Oh. I remember cardinals from way back, right? Oh, Ma, look, there's the woods.
2: That's right. And the house is just beyond.
4: Let's stop right here for a minute. Beautiful, isn't it?
2: Yes.
4: Quiet.
2: Yes.
4: Peaceful.
2: I always thought I'd like to be buried here when the time comes.
4: Yeah. I'd like that, too, when my time comes.
2: Oh, I thought you wanted a crypt in the cemetery with shelves.
4: No, that was a crazy idea. I'd like to be buried here. Or maybe, just maybe, I won't be buried at all.
2: Oh, well, what did you have in mind, exactly?
4: Maybe, Ma, I'll just wander off into the woods by myself. And no one will ever find any trace of me. Not skin, or bones, or hair, or anything.
2: Well, how can that be possible, something like that?
4: It's the secret of the elephants, Ma. And only the elephants know.

Our story has ended. Story, I can hear you ask. All right, then. Call it what you please. Call it a fantasy or a fable. Call it a parable. Call it a myth. Or, and it might be the most apt description of all, a morality play. And as with audiences of all time, you must find the moral for yourself. Our cast included William Redfield, Arnold Stang, Bryna Rayburn, and Joan Shea. Associate Director, Marlon Swing. This is Hyman Brown, producer-director, inviting you to return to our Mystery Theater for another adventure in the macabre. Until next time, then, pleasant dreams.

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0: Come in. Welcome. Welcome to Mystery Theater. I am Hyman Brown. This is a story of something lost and never found again. A sob story, a strange story, but in no sense a warning. For certainly no one of us listening could ever be caught up in such a set of circumstances. Or could we? How sure is any of us of our destiny?
1: Tom, take it easy.
2: I can't, Laura. You don't understand.
1: No, why not? I love you. Why can't I understand what possesses you?
2: There's no way to explain. It's just the devil that rides my tail.
1: Look out, Tom!
2: Hold on tight. Remember, I love you. It's better this way.
0: Our mystery drama, The Ghostly Rival, was written especially for the Mystery Theater by Ian Martin and stars Will McKenzie. I'll be back shortly with Act One. The crumpled remnants of the car are now a dying sheet of flame. The bright oranges of the fire, smeared and dulled by the black smoke as rescue crews work. The man, mercifully thrown clear of the raging flames, his fall broken by the thick underbrush, lies still and limp as the ambulance crew pick him up and carry him to the waiting ambulance. It takes off immediately, and soon, within the city limits, the familiar whoop-whoop of warning clears the road in front of it. It strikes a note of doom to all who hear it. And then suddenly, there is the muted quiet of the hospital.
3: Take him straight to emergency.
4: Yes, Doctor.
3: Superficial burns, possibly internal injuries, but main diagnosis is he was bitten by a Black Widow spider.
4: Yes, Doctor.
3: Whoever's on duty can handle the surface stuff, alert the neuro resident, whoever's on the psych side for the rest.
4: Can do, Dr. Peters. Did you sign him in?
3: Yeah, here are the papers. There's a woman with him, wife, I guess. She got caught in the car and burned to a crisp. His name is Cartwright. I guess kid glove treatment. He's one of them.
4: We treat them all the same.
3: That's the spirit, baby. Just the same, his family and in-laws did build a wing for dear old Central Hospital. All right, I'll see you in the snake pit later.
5: Dr. Peters?
3: Oh, yes, Dr. Mathias.
5: Has she put in a call for me?
3: Yes, Doctor. I got an accident case. No sweat, minor contusions and burns, but there are complications.
5: Involving a psychiatrist?
3: This one may involve half the staff. First off, the guy was apparently bitten by a Black Widow spider.
5: What? How do you know?
3: He was conscious when we brought him in. Told us himself. He got thrown clear of the car. He was the lucky one.
5: Well, there was someone else with him?
3: Yes, Doctor. His wife. Totaled with the car.
5: Oh, how awful.
3: They hit the guy pretty hard. Although he wasn't all that with it when we brought him in. Because apparently his wife was going to have a baby.
5: Oh, how hard can you get hit? Tell me, how bad is the spider bite?
3: Well, that's kind of out of my backyard, but according to Doc Stearns in toxicology, there isn't much to do but wait and see.
5: Well, as I remember, it's seldom fatal, but it takes a long time for the poison to attack the system, and the pain is excruciating if and when it does.
3: Now, this poor guy's ready to flip his lid. Mm-hmm. He goes through the guardrail 200 feet into the valley, kills his wife and unborn child, and turns up without a scratch.
5: Yes, except the spider bite.
3: Yeah, that. Well, what's that next to losing your wife, your kid, and maybe your future?
5: You're not asking me, Dr. Peters. You're telling me. And that is my job to discover and to heal, if I can. Good day, Mr. Cartwright.
6: Well, what's your specialty? If you're a doctor.
5: I am. I'm a psychiatrist.
6: Oh. Well, that's different.
5: No, not really. Just another phase of medicine.
6: I hope not. I mean, I hope enough different. I've been wanting to ask for someone like you. I've got to talk to someone who might possibly understand.
5: Understanding, I can promise you absolutely. But, well, at least I listen well.
6: The best I can ask for. No one will believe me. I am trapped as thoroughly as that horrible thing in the bottle I let escape. But I have to keep hoping that somehow I can find escape, too.
5: Well, let's see if we can't begin by making a start at it, at least.
6: How open is your mind?
5: Well, I don't know. It's pretty open, I should hope.
6: You know who I am.
5: Well, you were admitted to the hospital as Thomas Cartwright III.
6: That's who I appear to be. Have you ever heard of a Terry Connolly who is buried in the graveyard behind St. Stephen's and whose headstone reads, Born 42951, died 81673?
5: Well, should I have?
6: Yes. Because that's who I really am.
5: How do I answer that? You consider yourself already dead?
6: Condemned.
5: Why?
6: Because I sold my soul.
5: That's rather a wild statement. You mean like Dr. Faustus to the devil?
6: I mean like that.
5: Well, and I hope by all means you're going to tell me about it.
6: You still think I'm Thomas Cartwright III?
5: Well, to all intents and purposes, plus your public identity and all the private contents of your wallet, and also your wife's identification, of course you are.
6: I couldn't possibly be Terence Connolly, could I?
5: No, I don't even know him.
6: Then may I introduce myself? Not my outward appearance, but what lives within the outer shell?
5: Suppose I accept that claim. Can you prove it?
6: Can you listen to a sort of complex story?
5: You have the floor.
6: Okay. Let's start it this way. You're looking right at me. Now, I'll even give you a better opportunity.
5: I really don't think you should get out of bed.
6: Well, I'll get right back in. Now, I'm standing. How do I look?
5: Oh, young man, his early 20s. A little bit overweight, brown eyes, dark brown hair, slightly receding, and some evidence of dissipation. Height about 5'10 is enough.
6: It'll do. 2 years ago, I had blue eyes and sun-bleached hair. I was 6'1", 185, all muscle. Here, I'll show you. In my wallet, this was the last snapshot I ever had taken. Laura took it. You see?
5: Well, this would be the Terry Connolly that you mentioned,
6: That's right.
5: With a surfboard. A hobby?
6: My life. That was at Makaha, the Internationals. It was where I met Laura, and the first change in my life happened.
5: You fell in love?
6: You wouldn't think it to look at her, but she can hang 10 with any surf cat. Only by her, it was just a sport. For kicks, not a way of life. Now, that shook me. I suddenly woke up to the fact that I was nothing better than a surf bum.
5: Oh, well, so you gave up surfing?
6: Not exactly. I came back to L.A. Laura's from here. Well, from Santa Barbara. And since we wanted to get married, I had to find something to do to make a living. There was this kid I knew. We'd surfed at 100 beaches ever since we were in junior high. Only he'd busted up a leg pretty bad on a flip-out at Monterey. He had a little stake, so we opened a kind of surfboard rental shop. You know, with skin-diving gear, other stuff, snorkels and all. And I went in with him, giving surfboard lessons on the side. It wasn't bad, but you couldn't make much. You know how rich Laura's family was. So, she came up with a better idea. I don't know, Laura. I just don't know if I could go that route.
7: Oh, don't get all uptight on me. It's only money.
6: Yours, not mine.
7: Ours, darling, once we're married.
6: I don't want to live off you.
7: Now, that isn't the question. I want you to live with me. And I also want to be supported in some ways near the style to which I am accustomed. You're not going to be able to do that, being a half-baked beach boy.
8: Oh, thanks for the way you size me up.
7: Oh, there's no big problem, Terry. Let's be practical. You got your college degree and decided to take a year off because you wanted to prove there wasn't a wave that swept in on any shore you couldn't master. But you said yourself, after Spud got all busted up, you'd bought it. You want to be a doctor. Okay. You've had pre-med. You just go on using my dough, and when you get to be a rich orthopedist, I'll make you pay and pay and pay.
8: I don't know if I can cut it. After being a dropout.
7: You can cut anything you want to, Terry.
8: What about your father?
7: Well, I've been breaking him down bit by bit. He's not all that tough.
8: Oh. And how about my rival, Mr. Flab-Bellied Moneybags?
7: Tom Cartwright. That isn't fair, Terry. He's just very different from you.
8: He sure is. Several million bucks worth.
7: Family money. He didn't earn it the way you're going to. Oh, Terry.
8: What?
7: I love you. You're what I want.
8: Your father will never buy it.
7: I told you I've been working on him. I've even got this far. You're invited to dinner this Friday to meet him.
8: You mean so he can look me over?
7: Well, that's fair enough, isn't it?
9: Sure.
8: If you were my daughter, I'd make damn well sure I got a good look at anything chasing you.
10: that's good one, young fella. I'll have to remember it to liven up one of our board meetings. Oh. Well, you can put the brandy and two glasses on the table, George. And, Laura?
7: Yes, Daddy?
10: Why don't we have coffee out in the solarium? There's still plenty of light to admire the view.
7: All right, I'll have George set us up there.
10: All right, now, you go along, Superintendent, will you, dear?
7: Mm-hmm.
10: I think Terry and I have a couple of words to exchange.
7: Okay, Dad, but you won't be long, will you?
10: Oh, no.
7: I'm the only lady for the gentleman to join.
10: No time at all. Well, you'll have some brandy, Terry?
8: Oh, I'm not much of a drinker, sir.
10: How much?
8: Beg pardon, sir?
10: Well, you heard me.
8: How much to what?
10: To get out of my daughter's life, leave her alone. Am I the kind of man I think she should?
8: Someone with plenty of money.
10: Well, it should be one of the requirements. One that you don't have.
8: I've got a better one. She loves me.
10: I don't know. Out of sight, out of mind. Now, how much, Mr. Beach Boy? You take your bedroll and go follow the waves instead of the most precious possession I have.
8: How about a nickel?
10: I don't understand you.
8: Ah, it's obvious how cheap you consider me. I thought I'd just keep the price in line.
10: Okay. I'll score you one for guts anyway. But it won't help you. I know who I want Laura to marry, and so does she, and that's the way it will turn out.
8: You may be in for a very unpleasant surprise.
10: I doubt it. I offered you money to get out of your own free will. And it'll probably cost me less to have you removed, if that's the way you want us.
8: You gotta be kidding.
10: I don't make jokes. Let me put it quite simply, Beach Boy. If you don't bow out gracefully, I will make certain arrangements to have you, if you'll excuse the expression, rubbed out. I'll give you 24 hours to think it over.
0: John Sherman Blake, chairman of more boards than we have time to list, inherited money and accrued money, position, power, a man who holds all the cards and who, in the long tradition of robber barons, never hesitates to use every lever to secure his ends. But murder, even secondhand? Is that how Terry Connolly reached such an early grave? Mystery Theater will return shortly with Act Two.

0: For a moment, as though exhausted, the pale young man in the hospital bed has shut his eyes and leans back against the pillows. Dr. Mathias eyes him carefully and then speaks quietly.
1: Perhaps, Mr. Cartwright, we should let you rest for a little while before you continue.
2: Rest, Doctor? I haven't known any rest since...
1: Oh, since the night you were telling me about?
2: Yes. I didn't go out to the solarium to have coffee. With Mr. Blake's ultimatum facing me, I went straight for my old beat-up car and took off. I had to think, clear my mind. Best place for me to do that is riding a wave. So, I headed for the beach. I always keep my gear in the back of my bus. The nearest beach was old Deep Six. Unless you had an attack of the crazies, nobody rode the junk that came in there. Rocky bottom, narrow reefs on both sides, and a crisscross that really chopped up the rides. Well, that suited me just fine. I wanted to risk my neck. It might be the answer. I took a heavy board because the wind was high, paddled myself out over the breakers, and waited for the big one. I saw a Hummer coming. I waited. Then I raced to stay ahead of the crest. She broke pretty. Then, it happened. Kick back. A rip current broke her wide open. She collapsed on me, driving my board the Lord knows how high in the air and grinding me down and under, rolling and tumbling until I hit my head and went out like the light above me over the sea into which I was buried. What? What is it? Who? Oh. Who is it? Oh!
3: I will release you from my prison, and I can grant you anything you want.
2: Anything?
3: You have only the moment, and it is yours.
2: I was bruised and battered, half conscious. By luck, the tide had been going out. And I had been left lying stranded, face down in the rough sand, above the tide's edge. It was almost dark. Beside my head lay a dark green bottle washed up by the waves. And from it, the voice I heard. Or did I really hear it? Was it just some sounding in my half-conscious head? It seemed to be coming muffled from the bottle. Who are you?
3: Who I am, that is little. What I can effect, if you free me, is another matter.
2: You're inside the bottle?
3: Yes. But I have no power. Freed, my power is limitless. For my freedom, ask what you want. Power, honor, fame, knowledge, riches.
2: On what condition?
3: I ask none.
2: Are you sure? Or are we just kicking around the old Faust dream? Your freedom for mine.
3: I said there were no conditions. Open this bottle and let me out, and I'll grant you whatever one wish you desire.
2: Okay. You got it. It's only a dream. Oh, there is no way I can dig this cork out.
3: Break the bottle.
2: Okay. Scrooge up in the bottom and look out for flying glass. Here goes. The moment the bottle broke, a great, hairy, black spider with a red hourglass mark on its belly burst from the sharded remains of the neck. For a moment, it teetered on its long, jointed, multiple legs. And then, a second transformation took place. Almost as though it had exploded, the spider blew up into a giant of a man, with a bald head bristling dark blue from shaving, and a body covered with tangled black hair. Dressed, conventionally enough, in blue jeans, just like I wear normally.
4: I am your servant, sir.
2: Who are you?
4: I am whoever you want me to be. But that is of little importance for the moment. You kept your part of the bargain. Now, I keep mine. Ask anything you want of me. One request. No strings. Choose.
2: All right. I'm too tired and chopped up to debate the point. You ask me what I want, I'll make it within reason. More wealth than the father of the girl I want to make my own. Enough more so that he cannot keep us apart.
4: Granted. You've made your choice.
2: I had the feeling of having been asleep for a long time when I woke up. Without remembering why, I had this idea I should be hurting all over. But it wasn't like that. I felt like I was floating on a cloud. The bed, if it was a bed, didn't support me. I just sort of hovered in space by myself. I didn't want to open my eyes. I didn't want to come back to reality. This was too plush, too out of this world. Very slowly, I opened my eyes.
4: Good morning, sir. Would you like to breakfast or bathe first?
2: Who are you?
4: Oh, dear. Mr. Cartwright had a big party last night.
2: I've got a headache like someone hit me with a sandbag.
4: That's right. You have a bruise on your forehead. Do you want ice?
2: No. I just want to know where I am.
4: At home. In your own bed.
2: That's crazy. I don't feel that way. I don't belong here.
4: Now you do.
2: Huh?
4: You made one request to be richer, richer than the father of the girl. Now you are.
2: Wait a minute. My first question was right. Who are you?
4: We met last night. You made a request. It has been granted. A few hours ago, it was recorded in the book that Thomas Cartwright III died of a sudden, massive, unexpected heart attack. At the same time, a young man whose main interest was surfing was the victim of a drowning accident on a nearby beach. Your body lies there among the debris of the tide. In this bed is the body of Tom Cartwright, miraculously recovered from a vascular and cardiac accident. And within the shell of the body, within its cocoon, not Tom, but Terry, lives on. Thus, I kept my promise.
2: How can I be what I'm not?
4: Who is to know the difference?
2: Oh, to begin with, I never saw this Cartwright guy.
4: Rise, master, and look at yourself in the dressing room mirror, or even the full-length glass, here, on the closet door.
2: I don't think I want to look.
4: Sooner or later. Better now, when we're alone.
2: I'm on my feet. Lord. Everything has changed. Is that really me?
4: That is what you asked to be. Richer than the father of the girl you wished to own.
2: But I didn't ask to be someone else. I don't even know the man. How can I take his place?
4: Let me arrange that, master.
2: But you can't be with me every moment. Don't I have a business? Go to work?
4: Most fortunately, you're now on vacation. Most of it you plan to spend on your boat. You have few social engagements, except, of course, tonight.
2: Tonight?
4: Yes. Tonight, you're dining with Mr. Sherman Blake and his daughter.
1: I was ripped apart at the thought. To sit at dinner again with Laura and her father. This time, what would you call me? A half-man or a double imposter? How could I carry it off? And yet I knew I couldn't refuse the invitation.
5: Laura, I know it's not an easy evening, but life must go on. George, I think some more wine.
6: No, not for me, thanks.
1: I'll skip it, too.
5: Dear me. Well, what can I say?
6: The least the better, Daddy.
5: As you wish.
1: A terrible accident.
5: Yes, it was so wasteful. A fine young man. Why would he take a chance as he did in that riptide with such broken surf?
6: Maybe you could answer that, Daddy.
5: Me?
6: When you shooed me out to set up coffee, what did you say to Terry? You touted him off. You made it impossible for him to even think we could ever be... Excuse me, I've got...
5: I'm sorry about that, Tom.
1: Oh, nothing to be sorry about. I understand.
5: You do?
1: Yes, sir. With your permission, sir, I'd like to talk to Laura alone.
5: Well, yes, by all means. I hope you can bring her back to her senses. You know you have my blessing.
1: Yes, sir. I know.
6: Why don't you leave me alone?
1: Laura, please.
6: Don't you even have one small speck of sensitivity in that mean, rotten little soul of yours?
1: I only wanted to tell you something.
6: There's nothing you can tell me that I want to hear.
1: I'm just trying to explain
6: that...
1: I...
6: Before I met Terry, you explained again and again that you were not what you seemed, a conceited, pawing slob who reached for any woman as though it was his divine right.
1: But what I'm trying to say is that I'm not like that anymore.
6: Don't make me laugh. We've been down this route before, Tom. There's no way, now that I've known what a real man can be, that you could ever turn me on.
1: I wouldn't dream of trying now. I'm sorry, Laura. Except, I wish I could tell you how sorry I am about what happened to your Terry.
6: Thank you. Oh, it doesn't even sound like you. I wish I could believe it.
1: You can. I'm not quite the heel you make me out to be. I may have been once, but not anymore. Now I'll leave you alone. I just wish...
6: Wish what?
1: Well, I just wish I could comfort you some way.
6: Well, I don't see how. Thank you for wanting to, Tom. It's so funny, but all night since you came to dinner, there does seem to be something different about you. I don't know what or why.
1: Because I have changed, Laura. Give me a chance to prove that. With time, I think you'll find I'm not the hopeless case you've written me off as. I had found out two things. The first, that Terry Conley was dead. The other, that I, or Terry, had given up his life for nothing. I went roaring home in my newly acquired Ferrari to face Aki, or whoever he was, with a new decision. I want to go back. I don't want the money or this flabby, jaded body.
4: So sorry. It's not possible. One wish only. And that has been granted.
1: But I didn't know I'd have to give up my life for it.
4: Please, allow me to point out, you still live. Only outward identity has changed.
1: It's the same thing. As long as I seem to be Tom Cartwright, the girl I want and love won't look at me, won't have anything to do with me.
4: Patience, Master. You will see. All will turn out right. It is written, You will be married. Now, I must leave. If you need me again, go to the sea and find the bottle again.
2: In the impassive Oriental's head, a great jagged streak of fire exploded and disappeared. I realized that I had not been talking with Aki, but with what? A minor demon. Or the devil himself. What did it matter? He had brought me to where I was. And where was that? Was I dead? Or was I alive?
0: For a moment, the pale, tortured young man in the hospital bed stops his story to shut his eyes against a wave of excruciating pain. The psychiatrist, listening to him, is tempted to act compassionately. But for the moment, he waits. The pain may be less physical than mental, and the harrowing story is not yet ended. Mystery Theater will return shortly with Act 3.

0: The wave of pain, whether caused by the spider bite or some deeper echo from the soul, has passed. But the young man in the bed still lies with his eyes closed. The nurse coming into the room is quickly pantomimed by the psychiatrist. She stops with the tray containing the hypodermic and the phial of morphine. Quietly, Dr. Matthias goes to her.
1: Dr. Peters ordered a hypo for him, Dr. Matthias.
2: Well, I don't think he needs it yet. Now, if it becomes necessary, I'll give it to him.
1: Yes, doctor.
2: Mr. Cartwright?
3: Yes.
2: Are you all right?
3: Yes.
2: Do you have any pain?
3: Pain. Oh. I'll never be without it.
2: I can give you a needle if you want.
3: No. No. No drug will reach the pain that really haunts me. I want to finish my story.
2: Yes. Very well. Please continue.
3: It was her father who dragged me back into the whole mess. He came to see me at my house, and he didn't mince words.
4: You can't leave me hanging like this. I have a deadline to meet.
3: Yes, I know.
4: Well, are you coming in with me or aren't you?
3: I haven't made up my mind yet.
4: Oh, good Lord, man, you can't put me off. I'm in the edge of the precipice. I foolishly overextended. I have no cash flow, and if the banks ever get wind of that, the whole thing would collapse like a house of cards.
3: And how much is it you want to borrow?
4: It's got to be a couple of million, at least. Now, we have been over this before.
3: And the security.
4: We've discussed that before, too.
3: You mean Laura?
4: Yes.
3: Except that she happens to be a security that you can't deliver.
4: That's where you're wrong. I have only to tell her the truth about my business problems, and she would agree to marry you.
3: A lamb to the slaughter.
4: What'd you say?
3: Doesn't matter. All right, Sherman. Or perhaps I should say, Dad. You've got a deal. Laura, for whatever you need, up to what I've got.
4: You'll never regret this, son.
2: And so, you were married?
3: Yes, not quite 2 years ago.
2: It was a bad marriage?
3: No. No, not for the most of it. At the beginning, for the best part of the first year, it was uneasy and difficult. But slowly, slowly things began to change. I wanted to tell Laura the truth, what really had happened. But how could I? She would have thought me absolutely mad, out of my skull. Then, as the months passed, I began to see it looked as though I'd never have to. I remember one night, after a party, going to bed.
5: How many people do you suppose were at that party tonight?
3: I don't know. A couple of hundred, maybe.
5: And how many men?
3: You think I count them?
5: No, no, I'm serious, darling.
3: Darling?
5: That's what I said.
3: Oh. Men. I don't know. I guess when Stanton throws the ball, there are more men than dames. What's the difference?
5: I just wanted to tell you something. No matter how many there were, I'd have taken my man over any guy there.
3: Laura.
5: Yes. That's the way it's gotten to be with me now.
3: That was the beginning of our whole new relationship. At first, I basked in it, gloried in it, ate it up. And then?
2: Yes, Mr. Cartwright. And then?
3: And then another crazy thing was happening inside. Can you imagine a man being jealous of himself? I was two people in one body, both of whom loved the same woman. One was dead, except his soul lived on inside this body. Who was it Laura really loved? Me, Terry, the scatterbrain, the live-for-the-moment guy, or Tom, the percentage man, the cool cat with the morals of one, and a built-in gift for destruction?
2: Is that what you tried to solve?
3: That's what I had to solve. Because...
2: Because?
3: Because So very soon after Laura and I had found each other, she became pregnant. Whose child had been created? Mine? I mean, Terry's? Or Tom's? I mulled over. I agonized over what the future held. And at last, I had to decide.

0: I remembered what the Spirit had told me. To seek him, go to the sea. Again it was late in the day, and again it was old deep six. Beyond the surf, I waited for the wave. I was king, invincible, hanging ten. Suddenly, before I could move back, the wave broke upon me. The wild cross rip snatched my board and threw it sky high, and I was ground down under the mad swirling of the breaking water below. I came to again, lying on the tide's edge, just as I had done so many months ago.
1: Wow, did you fall, Tommy?
0: The child. The child.
1: What of the child?
0: I suddenly realized what a fool I was. You asked nothing from me for what I wanted. But what about my children?
1: What did you imagine? The world on a silver plate without any return.
0: But you promised it was not the old Dr. Faust's gag.
1: Naturally. We progress. Things change. Your soul had no interest for me. Only your offshoot. Your children from here on and into time. As long as they shall live.
0: That's the answer to everything. Why I came back, ready to strangle the woman I loved, so she could never bear a child that would foster the dynasty of the devil.
2: But you didn't strangle her.
0: No, because when I got home, Laura was half out of her wits. She had found that a black spider, with an hourglass shape on its belly, had been weaving or spinning a web over the crib we had waiting in the nursery to receive our baby when it was born.
2: Well, then what happened?
0: I started to push aside the web, but it clung to me. And as I tried to brush it off, suddenly the spider was clinging to my wrist. And I could feel its bite, sharp and penetrating. And I could hear a voice in my ear.
1: You cannot win, my friend. I gave you freedom, but in return, you sold to me your children and your children's children till the end of time.
2: You accepted that?
0: Never! Never! I took Laura with me to the car. The excuse for our wild ride, that I had to get to the hospital to get an antitoxin for the bite of the Black Widow.
3: Take it easy, darling.
0: I can't. You don't understand.
3: I don't understand what obsesses you.
0: There's no way to explain. It's just that the devil rides our tail. Hold tight. And remember, I love you. This is the best way out.
2: So, you remember. You know that Laura's...
0: is dead. Why not me? What was I saved for?
2: That's a question that can't be answered.
0: Oh, yes. I see now. It's all clear. You.
2: What?
0: In another form. The Antichrist. The enemy. I can do nothing else.
4: Mr. Kite,
0: I can kill you!
4: Yes, I can!
5: I mean, I want to help you!
3: Dr. Peters!
4: Okay. I don't need any medicine for me to handle this.
2: Well, that's an unusual case, only because of the violence involved. There's not much to say about it, Dr. Peters.
5: Except I'd like to try to understand it.
2: That would take volumes. A classic world of delusions.
5: Everything?
2: It's very little missing. There was love broken off. There was a child that might have been born. There was a man already beyond the norm of society who thought he was doing the right thing in destroying himself, his wife, and his unborn child.
5: And we just write him off, Doctor?
2: No. We write no one off. We probe as much as we can. We try to resolve what we can. There's still cases beyond all our...

0: knowledge. And someday, someday, we may solve them.
1: I'll be back shortly with a final thought.

There isn't much to say about this particular tale, except that he who traffics with the devil must be prepared to pay the price. A sad and terrible price for all who were involved, except John Sheldon Blake, who was really the most to blame. He was the only one to survive. Our cast included Will McKenzie, Marion Seldes, Robert Dryden, and Earl Hammond. Associate Director, Marlon Swing. 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Until next time, then, pleasant dreams.

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0: Welcome in. Welcome. Welcome to the inner sanctum. I'm Hyman Brown, weaver of the stuff that nightmares are made of. It was Shakespeare who said, you only live once. It was Goethe who said, you only die once. And Nathan Hale said he regretted he only had one life to give to his country. From all of this, we gather that all we have is this one time, this one life. However, this may not be entirely true, according to a gentleman you are about to meet. You may have as many lives as you can intelligently arrange for.
1: But I have no interest in purchasing life insurance.
2: I am not selling life insurance. I am selling death insurance.
1: I don't understand.
2: We insure you against death.
1: So does everyone else.
2: Ah, but they don't insure you. If you should die, they pay someone else a sum of money. Of what value is that to you?
1: Well, what do you do that's different?
2: We see to it that you don't die. We actually insure it.
1: I still don't...
2: Instead of paying us money to give to somebody if you should die, you pay us money. And we make certain you keep on living. You see, you become our gold-plated, blue-chip investment.
1: How can you make certain I can keep on living?
2: By seeing to it that nothing comes up that could terminate your life.
0: Our mystery drama, The Coffin with the Golden Nails, was written especially for the Mystery Theater by Sam Dan and stars Howard Da Silva.

0: In the midst of life, we are in the midst of death, the book tells us. And this should teach us that survival is largely a matter of perception. And perception is the ability to see through the trappings directly into the heart of the matter. A man of perception was Ramon Zorrilla, Colonel Ramon Zorrilla, chief of the secret police of one of those nickel-and-dime dictatorships somewhere south of the border. The colonel had an ingrained cruelty and a sheer delight in the sufferings of helpless human beings. We are about to witness the colonel at work.
1: One moment, if you please. I am Colonel Ramon Carlos Vicente Maria de Zorrilla y Sanchez. And this is my story. And I resent the way the gentleman has presented me. I am not some monstrous, sadistic brute. As a dedicated patriot, I was part of a holy crusade to restore law, order, decency, and respect to my beloved country. Well?
2: She refuses to talk, Colonel.
1: Refuses? Refuses? Young woman, is it possible that you believe you're attending a dance where you may grant or refuse a gentleman the pleasure of a waltz? What does this animal call herself?
2: Anita Dionis.
1: Anita Dionis, Corporal, hand me a whip. Now, Anita Dionis, you have a pretty face. You also have some information. You may not keep both. Which shall you give up? Who are your companions? Choose. Very well. You have chosen. Yes? Who? A Mr. Chrysalis. I never heard of him. Send him away.
3: Ah, Colonel. I am Mr. Chrysalis.
1: I told my sergeant you are not to be admitted. I'll teach him.
3: You should teach him how to block a right cross to the chin.
1: I could have you shot.
3: Sit down before I take my business elsewhere.
1: Do you know who you're talking to?
3: How old are you? 30? 35? Very good bones on that face. We can do a lot with them. And you were a schoolteacher before you got into all of this? What did you teach?
1: I was an assistant professor of zoology at the university. Hey, now, see here.
3: My name is Mr. Chrysalis. I am sales manager of Metamorphosis Incorporated. My card, sir?
1: What does all this mean?
3: You, a biologist, ask the meaning of metamorphosis?
1: I know what it means. The transmutation, the transformation, from one life to another.
3: Precisely.
1: And now I've had enough of this...
3: And that is what I propose to do with you. Ask me why.
1: Why?
3: Within 90 days, the revolution will come to this country.
1: Who has told you this fairy tale? This
3: infamous... Soon you shall have a new government, which will do unto you as you did unto others. I am here to sell you insurance.
1: Insurance? What kind of insurance are you talking about?
3: The name of our company answers your question.
1: Metamorphosis?
3: Yes. All of our clients have been metamorphosized into other people, and they lead their new lives out in the open.
1: Ha! You must be insane.
3: Consider. The monarch butterfly. It leads two distinctly different lives. First, a caterpillar, an ugly, crawling creature with a ground's eye view of life. Second, a butterfly. Beautiful, airborne, free. Let us say one is seeking the caterpillar. Does one look for him in the butterfly?
1: Chrysalis.
3: Ah, enlightenment. Now you know the meaning of my name, Chrysalis. The cocoon. The safe, snug haven where the metamorphosis takes place. The dark brown shell with the bright yellow spots. What do you call it?
1: The coffin with a golden nail.
3: Precisely. And you shall enter that coffin not to die, but to be born again.
1: How?
3: a complete plastic surgery for your face, and you will teach zoology in an American university.
1: But how?
3: You will have documents, a birth certificate, diplomas, recommendations.
1: But I can't. I don't speak English.
3: You will. And with an authentic Midwestern accent.
1: This is a hoax.
3: It will require a full year of round-the-clock concentration and study. That is why the fee is $1 million.
1: $1 million? I don't have $1 million.
3: The chief of secret police doesn't have at least $1 million? Sir, you insult my intelligence. Now, for $1 million, you become Dr. Stanley Parker. Stanley Parker, assistant professor of zoology at Southwest A&M in the good old U.S. of A.
1: I understand what you say. I even see how it might be done. I could change my face and learn the language, but...
3: What is the problem?
1: I am the problem, me. Something in me was never satisfied with the academic life. Something in me demanded, will always demand, action, excitement, and, yes, violence. I could never settle down. I need violence.
3: No, no. Colonel Ramon Zoria was the caterpillar. Stanley Parker shall be the butterfly. There will be nothing of Zoria in Parker. Your attitude toward life shall be different. You will believe in a new philosophy, be moved by another psychology. We shall change more, much more than your face and your voice. Zoria was a devil. Parker shall be a saint.
1: It required more than a year, even more than 2 years. I was taken to an island somewhere in the West Indies, exactly where I cannot say. And in that place, Ramon Carlos Vicente Maria de Zoria y Sanchez died slowly, slowly. And a man named Stanley Zebulon Parker was born. That is not to say that all memory of Carlos died. Oh, no, I remembered everything about him, everything he was, but he was no longer me. His speech was no longer mine. His long, narrow head seemed to be rounder, his nose shorter, his chin wider. This needed the better part of a year. All visible traces of Ramon Zoria were gone, but my original fears remained.
3: I told you it would come slowly. Look at yourself. Listen. Who would even dream you were Ramon Zoria?
1: I would. Yes, I agree. I am the voice and the image of a man named Stanley Parker, but I still think and feel like Ramon Zoria.
3: Of course, of course, and you must help us change you. In the change is your true safety. The caterpillar enters the chrysalis, the coffin with the golden nails, and within he is given more than a different form and shape. He is given another mind.
1: And I was changed. I don't know how it was done. I don't remember. I know another year went by. I lived in a constant sea of what must have been electric currents. I was always feeling waves of shock. There were always electrodes, always sparks, always the sharp smell of electricity. I was someone else. Oh, don't say a human being cannot be changed. I know better. I know.
3: Do you remember Ramon Zoria?
1: Yes, I remember him.
3: Do you remember being him?
1: Yes.
3: What's the matter? Are you ill?
1: Yes, I feel...
3: An attack of nausea coming?
1: Yes. Every time I think of Zoria, I can't help it. I feel sick.
3: Why?
1: His loud voice, any loud, harsh voice, disturbs me. The gun, that heavy automatic pistol, I can't stand the idea of it. And a knife, a dagger, and a whip. These things, just that I'm dizzy.
3: And killing?
4: The thought of killing, of hurting, of inflicting pain on any living creature.
3: Even for a good reason?
4: There's never a good reason.
3: Well, Professor Parker, I would say that you are just about ready to fly.
4: Excuse me. I'm trying to read your name badge. Professor Dionys?
5: I'm Anita Dionys.
4: How do you do? I'm Stanley Parker. Biology.
5: I've come here to teach Latin American literature.
4: Oh, that's interesting. I can't say I've read very much literature of Latin America.
5: Well, aren't you going to ask me about it?
4: Ask you about what?
5: You've been staring at it for the past half hour.
4: Staring?
5: The scar on my face.
4: Oh, I'm sorry. I didn't mean to be rude. It's just that it's so...
5: horrible. Oh. I'm accustomed to having people stare at me.
4: May I ask how it came about?
5: Oh, some years ago, the government of my country, the democratic government, was destroyed by a military junta. And my family, the Dionys family...
4: The Dionys family?
5: Oh, I'm sure you've never heard of us. But we all joined the underground, and I was captured. I had the honor to be interrogated by the head of the secret police himself, a monster called Colonel Ramon Zoria.
4: Zoria?
5: Interrogated. He slashed me across the face with his whip.
4: Oh, no.
5: Oh, I am sorry. Why, you've gone so pale. You look ill. Please, sit down. Could I get you something?
4: I don't know what came over me.
5: Oh, why, you North Americans. This is so foreign to your experience.
4: I understand there's been another revolution down there.
5: Yes. The swine has been driven out. Some of the big ones have gone into hiding all over the world. But one by one, we smoke them out.
4: We?
5: We have justice teams. My own brother leads one, and day and night he seeks Zoria. Zoria murdered our father.
4: Dionys? I don't even remember that name.
5: But why would you remember?
4: A daughter mutilated, a father murdered... When I say I don't remember reading about it.
5: Oh, I'm sure even Zoria himself wouldn't remember. We were among hundreds of thousands, millions. In every country, we are the nameless ones.
4: About that scar. They do wonders with plastic surgery these days.
5: Yes, I know. But I must continue to wear the scar to remind me that Ramon Zoria has not yet been brought to justice.
4: Oh? Is it possible, perhaps, he may be dead?
5: Well, we will only be convinced when someone has seen his dead body. And until that time, the hunt will continue. Oh, but why do we talk of such things? I am sure it has no real meaning for you.
0: She touched a nerve when she said, "I am sure even Zoria himself doesn't remember it." And it's tragically true. Zoria himself did forget all about her. The day, the hour, the minute after he slashed her face. And here we have Stanley Parker, a man with a pleasant future, but no past. It was that past which belongs to Ramon Zoria, which has been transformed. Can Stanley Parker survive him? I'll be back in just a few moments with Act 2.

0: Colonel Ramon Zoria was a fanatic. He would torture and kill all who disagreed with him. Stanley Parker will faint at the sight, even the thought, of blood. And yet, Zoria and Parker are one and the same human being. How is it possible? Why do you even ask? Consider what has already occurred in this, the age we live in. Is anything impossible?
1: Good evening, Professor Parker.
2: Oh, it's Mr. Chrysalis.
1: May I come in? Thank you.
2: Sit down. What can I do for you?
1: I'm here to sell you some more insurance.
2: Oh, but I really don't need any.
1: Oh, but you do. Suppose someone were hunting for you, and he started to come close?
2: Oh, but that's impossible. There's nothing of Ramon Zoria about me anymore. I spoke to a young lady just last week. She'd have a good reason to know Ramon Zoria, but she never...
1: Well, what if this lady, or her brother, or someone else, were to somehow unravel...
2: But I'm not Zoria, you know that. I'm someone else.
1: Precisely. You are a person who is unable to protect himself. Therefore, metamorphosis will see to it that you are protected at all times.
2: But I don't need... Look, I dislike arguments.
1: Our fee is 10% of your annual salary.
2: Even if someone were to threaten me, I'm unable to kill...
1: You will not have to. We do it for you.
2: I will not be a party to any killing.
1: Nevertheless, we shall insist on our fee.
2: It's blackmail.
1: It's in your best interests. Now, about Miss Dionysse. Campus gossip has it you see a great deal of her.
2: I feel drawn to her.
1: Do you have a feeling of guilt?
2: Yes.
1: But why? What has Stanley Parker to do with the deeds of Ramon Zoria? Is the butterfly to blame for the depredations of the worm?
2: Maybe it's more than that. Maybe I'm falling in love with her. Do I dare?
1: My boy, you are a brand new human being. You may dare anything.
3: Oh, dear. Terrible skater. But at least I come from a tropical country. What's your excuse?
2: I never got around to learning.
3: But I thought all North Americans knew how to skate.
2: Well, that's like saying all South Americans know how to tango.
3: They probably do.
2: Why are you laughing so much?
3: I'm having fun.
2: Are you?
3: Oh, it's been so many years since I could do something silly like this. Well, the last time I was out with a man, he was my group leader. And we walked arm in arm down San Sebastian Boulevard.
2: In Aragonia, the main street.
3: That's right. Well, how would you know?
2: I've become interested in your country.
3: Why?
2: Because it's your country. And everything about you interests me.
3: We pretended we were lovers. Under my dress was an ammunition belt. Under his coat was a submachine gun. And that's why I feel so good right now. Just to be out with a handsome man, to be a woman again.
2: It was a great afternoon. I hope you enjoyed it.
3: Well, why don't you come in? Perhaps I could find something for supper.
2: Oh, I wouldn't want you to go to any trouble.
3: Oh, come on. You must tell me all about yourself, Stanley. Why are you afraid? Always afraid that you may cause someone trouble. I want to know everything about you.
2: There isn't much to tell.
3: Oh, there's a whole lifetime to tell. Oh, now, into the kitchen and we'll see what's in the refrigerator. I'm a terrible housekeeper. Some eggs and...
2: You speak English perfectly.
3: Well, I was educated in the United States. I only returned home so I could fight against the junta.
2: Was that the only reason you returned?
3: Oh, I suppose I was an idealist.
2: You say was.
3: Well, not so much anymore.
2: Why?
3: Well, regardless of who's in power, somebody is going to be persecuted. That is the story of the world.
2: I know. But maybe we should be trying to write a new ending to that story.
3: I would rather hear about your story.
2: My story?
3: Where were you born?
2: In the United States.
3: Oh, I know that, silly. Where?
2: Indianapolis.
3: Do you know, I went to college with a girl from Indianapolis. I visited her quite often. Her name was Helen Morrison. Did you know the Morrisons?
2: No, I don't believe so.
3: Where did you go to college?
2: Northern Institute of Technology.
3: But Helen Morrison married a boy from there. What was his name? I was maid of honor at the wedding. Can't remember his name. Walter Pierce. Did you know him?
2: No.
1: Anita.
3: Fernando! Oh, why didn't you tell me you were coming? Stanley, my brother, Fernando de Onís. Fernando, Stanley Parker.
2: How do you do?
1: Anita, where were you all afternoon?
3: Stanley and I were skating.
1: I hope you had a good time.
3: What's wrong?
1: Yes, you had a good time. Your cheeks are flushed, your eyes are sparkling. And Ramon Zaria is still alive.
3: I'm sorry.
1: We swore on our father's grave that we wouldn't rest until...
3: I know that.
1: And so what have you done today that has brought us closer to this monster?
3: Today I did something for me. Sit. Sit quietly. Let us all sit quietly. Stanley is someone who has become very dear to me. Very close to me. And he will be your brother to help make up for the brother we lost. Stanley, can you say something to Fernando?
2: What can I say? I'm not a man of violence. You know that, Anita.
3: But that's why you should say something. Because the men of violence have nothing to say to us anymore.
2: Vengeance is mine, says the Lord. And let us leave it to him. Because it must all end somewhere. The violence, the destruction must end.
1: Yes? Shall I publish a notice? Run a worldwide advertisement to Colonel Ramon Zaria. Wherever you are safe, you are forgiven, rejoice. Ha, we would love to hear that.
2: Ramon Zaria is not laughing these days at anyone.
1: How would you know?
2: Is it beyond possibility that Zaria may have learned and that he has become someone else?
1: That monster can learn nothing. He has to be destroyed. And I know. I'm close to him.
3: How do you know?
1: Because we captured Martinez.
2: Juan Martinez? El Borracho?
1: How would you know Juan Martinez?
3: Because of me. Stanley has become an authority on our country.
1: Martinez was taken by my team. He was living in England. And he had the most fantastic cover. He was posing as an Englishman.
2: Posing?
1: More than that. Passing. His face had been changed. His voice was different. He spoke English perfectly.
2: And still, you were able to get...
1: He talked before he died. He was always a bowl of jelly. And he told the most fantastic yarn. He said there's an organization that specializes in changing people.
3: He said that?
1: Yes. It rearranges people completely.
3: But why would he say a thing like that?
1: To stall for time. Obviously, he was hoping to make a deal with us to save his life. He even named the organization.
2: He did?
1: Yes. Metamorphosis Incorporated.
3: Metamorphosis?
1: Far-fetched as it seemed. I wanted to let him talk more, but the others were hotheads. They killed him. But when I searched his desk, I found a check. He had just written it. Pay to the order of Metamorphosis $5,000.
3: And what else did you find out?
1: He was right. There is such an organization, and it can change people. You should see how it changed him. But I don't care how it changed Zaria. I'll find him too.
2: Hello?
4: Stanley, did I wake you?
2: No, Anita. I haven't gone to bed yet.
4: I called because I wanted to know if you're all right.
2: Oh, I'm fine.
4: I know you were quite uncomfortable this evening. Fernando can sound so blunt.
2: I understand, Fernando.
4: Oh, darling, you understand everyone, and that's why I love you. Oh, perhaps I shouldn't have said that.
2: I love you, too.
4: You are the most wonderful human being I ever met. Come see me tomorrow, promise?
2: Yes, yes, darling, I promise.
4: My dearest.
2: Good night. Who?
5: Hello?
2: Fernando.
5: Good evening.
2: Fernando, what can I do for you?
5: You can tell me about metamorphosis. You know all about metamorphosis, don't you, Colonel Zoria?
0: He does know all about metamorphosis. But how does Fernando know that? The disguise was perfect. The cover was flawless. The personality change was complete. And yet, here we have Fernando ready to pull the trigger. What could have gone wrong? What little detail was overlooked, if any? Why don't you try to solve it? And we can check each other when I return shortly with Act 3.

0: If there is no such thing as the perfect crime, can there be such a thing as the perfect cover-up? Everything about Stanley Parker differs from Colonel Ramon Zaria. Appearance, language, personality, and yet, Fernando sees right through the disguise. He looks at Parker and perceives Zaria bearing out what we said about perception at the very beginning of our story. What has he perceived?
1: Why do you call me Ramon Zaria?
2: That's who you are. Do you deny it?
1: Yes.
2: I can prove it.
1: I am not Zaria now.
2: Yes, true. You were Zaria.
1: Yes.
2: The last time we confronted each other, you placed a pistol against my head. You remember?
1: I don't remember.
2: Don't lie.
1: I don't remember because there were so many of you. So many thousands of you. How can I remember?
2: Do you know how we found your friend Martinez? Through his fingerprints. Can you imagine? This metamorphosis makes such seemingly magical changes. But the fingerprints remain the same.
1: And you found me through my fingerprints?
2: Yes.
1: How?
2: It was a joke on my part. I carry the fingerprints of all of you, always, on the chance. And tonight I couldn't sleep. I said, Zaria will be completely different. He will be someone I would never suspect.
1: And what made you suspect me?
2: Nothing. I said to myself, who is the least likely person? Why, Stanley Parker. He is so obviously a Midwestern American. Oh, but Stanley is a zoologist. So was Zaria. And I was laughing to myself. It was so silly. I said, well, let us check the fingerprints just as an exercise. Yours were on a glass.
1: And what will you do with me?
2: Kill you.
1: Does Anita know?
2: She'll have to.
1: Why? You can have Zaria, but let her keep Parker, at least in her memory.
2: No. The whole world must know. Especially the scum who are still in hiding. Let them realize there is no escape.
1: You're not going to kill Ramon Zaria. He is already dead.
2: I listen to you. You know how? The way you listen to others. With deaf ears.
1: He died on an island long ago.
2: He will die here and now. Go ahead and pray.
1: And what's wrong with praying? It's the will of the Lord that I be found. I'm content. You may kill me.
2: I was hoping you would put up a fight. I would beg for your mercy.
1: That would make it easier for you, wouldn't it?
2: Or offer me a fortune the way Martinez did. How can you stand there quietly, as if you're judging me? What am I going to do with you?
1: What you set out to do, kill me.
2: No, oh, we didn't set out to kill. We wanted to bring you, all of you, to justice.
1: Then bring me to justice.
2: But you're not Zaria. Not anymore. Who am I bringing to justice?
3: Allow me to solve your problems.
1: No, don't! You killed him.
3: Of course.
1: Why? Why did you kill him?
3: My dear boy, I have a very substantial investment to protect.
1: You didn't have to kill him?
3: In another minute, you'd have been weeping on each other's shoulder.
1: Why did you kill him?
3: You see now the value of an insurance policy? Come, dispose of his body.
1: What did the police say?
4: They said it was a holdup, that he was robbed on the street.
1: It happened.
4: No! It was Zaria.
1: Zaria?
4: It can only mean Zaria felt Fernando was coming closer. It means Zaria must be here. Somewhere.
1: But how could Zaria be here?
4: Because Fernando is dead. Oh, Stanley. Stanley, please help me. You're all I have left in the world now. Say you'll help me. Say you'll help me find Zoria and kill him. Promise.
1: I promise.
3: Well, what have you been doing with yourself lately, Mr. Parker?
1: Oh, what do you want?
3: I've had some disturbing reports about you.
1: Such as?
3: Such as drinking. Even as Uriah, you never drank.
1: Join me?
3: Oh, no. Besides, we have a very serious matter to discuss. Anita Dionysse.
1: What about Anita Dionysse?
3: She'll destroy you.
1: That's a lie.
3: Look at yourself.
1: I stood by while you killed a man here in my home.
3: Well, that was necessary.
1: It was murder. And I'm as guilty as if I had pulled the trigger. I can't face her, and I can't face myself, and I don't know what to do.
3: The answer is not in the bottle.
1: There's no answer at all anywhere. I'm what you made me. Stanley Parker. Idealist, pacifist, lover of all mankind.
3: It's a delicate operation, as you know. And perhaps we went just a tiny bit too far.
1: How can you go too far?
3: Well, you can endow a man with too much love. We did that to you. We should make an adjustment. We'll have to teach you to accept killing.
1: No.
3: To understand the necessity for it. You will have to accept a certain fact of life.
1: What?
3: We shall have to kill Anita Dionysse.
1: Oh, never.
3: She is about ready to uncover your identity. Very soon she will discover that she must kill you. Before that happens, you must have your adjustment.
1: I don't know what it was. Perhaps it was all a bad dream. But it was like that first time with the electricity. The sharp, searing, exquisite pain. And certain thoughts were clashing in my brain. Ideas. This is not a perfect world. Man does what he must. The art of compromise. No laws are absolute. Morality is relative. And I don't know. Had I gone back to the island, or was it another bad dream? But there was an idea in my head, an idea. I knew I had to call Anita and ask her something, ask her to go somewhere.
5: Anita?
6: Hello, stranger. Where have you been?
5: I've been busy. I was wondering, care to have a picnic lunch tomorrow? We can go into the country.
6: Yes.
5: What is it?
6: Stanley, I have some questions I'd like to ask you.
5: Oh? Such as?
6: It can wait till tomorrow. Stanley, I would like to ask you a question.
1: Yes?
6: Who are you?
1: Who am I? I'm Stanley Parker.
6: Who is Stanley Parker?
1: Stanley Parker is a man who loves you very much and wants to marry you.
6: Trying to know you is like trying to hold quicksilver. You see, I checked up on you.
1: Oh? What made you do that?
6: I don't know. But there is no record of your being born in Indianapolis, Indiana.
1: I have a birth certificate.
6: But the record does not exist in their records, and there's no record of your having attended Northeastern Institute of Technology.
1: I have a diploma.
6: But the record does not exist at the school. Not a single teacher can remember you. Who are you?
1: Who do you think I am?
4: You are Zoria, aren't you?
1: Yes.
4: You know what I have to do now, don't you? I have to kill you.
1: But I've become someone else.
4: It's too late.
1: I'm Stanley Parker. You love me.
4: Oh, this has nothing to do with you and me. This concerns a monster named Zoria.
1: Do you mean you would shoot me, actually shoot me?
4: I am prepared.
3: I'm sorry to intervene at such a tender moment. You will please allow that pistol to fall to the ground, Miss Dionys. That's it. Splendid. Pick it up, Stanley. Very good. Now, unfortunately...
1: Do we have to kill her?
3: Oh, yes.
1: Look, we can let her go. We can make her promise.
3: Can we make you promise anything, Miss Dionys?
6: No.
1: But to kill...
3: Oh, come now. That's what we worked on these past few weeks.
1: Yes, but
3: the first law of life. What is it?
1: Survival.
3: Say it again.
1: Survival.
3: The second great law of life.
1: Kill or be killed.
3: How does that square with the commandment, thou shalt not kill?
1: We here below are imperfect creatures.
3: You're 35 years old. You have more than half your life ahead of you. A beautiful, happy, productive life. Shall you throw it away for her?
1: No.
3: Then shoot her. It's your life or hers. You don't believe me? Ask her. Ask her.
1: Anita, is it true?
6: Yes. Your life or mine.
3: You'll have to kill her, Stanley.
1: Why me? Why not you?
3: Both of us will be guilty of the murder. Shall it make a difference which one pulls the trigger?
1: No.
3: Then you do it.
1: Anita, we could find a way. The past is dead.
6: No, it's alive. It has just been reborn. Metamorphosis. I see it happening. How strange. In reverse. Parker is becoming Zoria.
1: No. You can have certain ideals. You can have your life, but you cannot have both. You must give up one. Choose.
6: And now Parker is talking like Zoria.
3: Shoot her.
1: I am not talking like Zoria. I'm not.
3: Shoot her right now.
1: I can't. I can't.
3: I will.
1: No, you won't. You won't. You won't kill her. You won't kill anyone anymore. Anita, go away from here.
6: You're it. He wounded you.
1: No. He killed me.
6: I'll get a doctor.
1: No.
6: I'll get a doctor.
1: No, I have to die. You know that, don't you?
6: I don't want you to die. Even if you were Zoria. Even if you were. You've become another person.
1: No. No, I'm still Zoria. You see, the real life, the long life, the working life, is the caterpillar. The butterfly only lives a short day. The butterfly is only a dream. A caterpillar's dream.
6: I love you.
1: And I love you. And it's just as well that I die.
6: You're not Zoria. You're Stanley Parker.
1: Only for a little while. But you see, slowly, I was becoming Zoria once more. Because that's the only life I really know how to lead. The only life I ever wanted. Goodbye, Anita.
6: No, no.
1: Don't be sorry for me. Who else? What other human being has eaten the dust and tasted the sun? I have been both. The caterpillar and the butterfly.
0: I'll be back in a moment with a final thought. Three people were killed in our story, but that wasn't what it was all about. It was about the chrysalis, the coffin with the golden nails, where the magical changes take place. And consider, an ordinary simple creature can create all that is dull to all that is beautiful. Our cast included Howard De Silva, Marion Seldes, Ralph Bell, and Christopher Tabori. This is Hyman Brown, producer-director, inviting you to return to our Mystery Theater for another adventure in the macabre. Until next time, then, pleasant

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1: Real talent is defined by what people can do, not where they learn to do it. 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
13: Come in. Welcome. Welcome to Mystery Theater. I am Hyman Brown. We have a drama for you, an adaptation of a story written long ago. A lady by the name of Mary Wollstonecraft, dead now for over a century and a half, accomplished in her lifetime two things for which she is well remembered. She married the poet Percy Shelley, and she composed a novel, Frankenstein. The first brought her misery. The second brought her fame. Though she never married another man, she did write other novels and a goodly number of short stories besides. It is one of these we bring you now.
14: Why tell a tale of impious tempting of providence and soul-subduing humiliation? Why? Answer me, you who are wise in the secrets of human nature. I only know that it is so. And in spite of strong resolve, of a pride that too much masters me,

Our mystery drama, The Transformation, was adapted especially for the Mystery Theater by Elspeth Eric and stars Kevin McCarthy. I'll be back shortly with Act One.

0: The background for our tale of horror is the proud and beautiful city of Genoa, which looks down on the blue Mediterranean Sea, where the northern coast of Italy curves towards France. It was in Genoa that our hero was born, and on the shore of that sea that a strange adventure, or should we say, misadventure, began.
1: I walked ashore. The waves sounded in my ears. The air was gray and dismal, and above the horizon, black clouds loomed. The scene reflected my own mood, misery and desperation flooding over me, and a crushing sense of my own helplessness. Memories flitting shadow-like through my tortured mind. Memories of days past when I had lived with my father. I was born with, I freely admit it, a most imperious, haughty, and tameless spirit. The words of our confessor, Father Pellegrini, echoed in my head.
2: Your father seems a tyrant to you, Guido. I know that. But you have no mother, and someone must check the wild impetuosity of your character. You must respect your father's wishes, Guido.
1: But I did not. The only hope of my rebel heart was to be a man, free, independent, or, in better words, insolent and domineering.
2: Guido, what is to become of you?
1: My father had one friend, a wealthy Genoese noble, the Marchese Torella, who, in a political tumult, was sent for a time into exile. Like my father, he was a widower with one child. A little flower of a child whom he left under my father's guardianship.
3: You will take care of my precious daughter, will you not, Guido? You're several years her senior. You will be her protector, her defender, will you not?
1: I had only nodded my head, but my heart had said much more. My heart had given glad shouts that this exquisite child was to be put into my care. Though words would not come to my lips, this little child, this Juliet, had held out her tiny hand and placed it in mine with such simple trust and affection that then and there, I knew I had met my fate.
4: Guido.
1: We grew up together, she and I. When I was 11 and Juliet 8 years of age, a cousin of mine, much older than either of us, he seemed to me to be quite a man, took great notice of my playmate, and one day he called her his bride and asked her to marry him. And when she shrank from him, he insisted and drew her towards him. I had watched the odious scene, and with the emotions of a maniac, I threw myself upon
4: him. Oh, Guido!
1: I strove to draw his sword. Failing in that, I clung to his neck with a ferocious desire to strangle him.
4: Guido, no!
2: Boys, Guido, loosen your hold!
1: I'm ashamed.
2: No, don't try to explain. I know the bully was trying to force himself on our little Juliet, and I know you had to come to her aid, but Guido, had you not been too small to draw his sword from his scabbard, who knows what you might have done?
5: Father?
2: Your actions were a great sin. Come with me to the chapel, and we will pray for your impetuous soul.
1: This I did, and that very night I returned to that same chapel, holding little Juliet by the hand, and in that holy place, I profaned her child's lips with an oath that she would be mine forever, forever only mine. Well, those days passed away. After a few years, the Marchesa Torella returned from exile and became wealthier and more prosperous than ever. When I was 17 and Juliet a blossoming 14, my father became great.

0: gravely ill. As he lay dying, Tarela, Juliet, and I stood by his bedside.
1: I know what you seek of me, my friend. That I will take your son to my heart and into my home. You have my word on that. But there is more, is there not, my friend? Yes. You wish me to bestow upon your well-loved son the hand of my equally beloved daughter. That is your wish, is it not, my dear friend?
0: And so it was done. The beautiful child I had so loved from childhood was promised to me against the day when I should be so situated as to claim her for my wife. And now on the rocky and rain-swept shore, as I walked bent over against the rising wind, the memory of these early feelings returned to mock me, torture me, drive me to a distraction I thought I could not bear. My dreams had vanished. Hope had abandoned me. I had been willing to die there on the shore, to let the rain and the cold congeal my blood and freeze my marrow and end at last a life which had become unbearable. Then all at once, a gigantic flame pierced my eyelids and made me lift my head to look seaward. The spot where I knelt was locked on one side by a rugged promontory. Round this cape suddenly came, driven by the wind, a vessel. In vain the mariners tried to force a path for her to the open sea, but the fierce gale drove her on the rocks. With a frightful shock, the vessel dashed upon her unseen enemy. In a brief space of time, she went to pieces. I covered my face with my hands and wished with all my heart that I could have sunk beneath the waves with those unfortunates. Then, all at once, I looked up. Something was floating towards the shore. Was that a human form? A human being bestriding a sea chest? A fellow creature saved from a watery grave? Was it human? Surely never had such existed before. A misshapen dwarf, I could see it now, with distorted features, a torso as wide as it was long, legs thin as threads and extending an inordinate distance from his body. His arms were the same, and the hands that dangled were tipped with pointed nails that were black all over.
2: By Saint Beelzebub, I have been well bested, and by the fiend, here is another ally of the Mighty One. To what saint did you offer prayers, friend, if not to mine?
0: Now I could see his face. God in heaven, his face. His head sloped back from his eyes so sharply he could be said to have no forehead at all. His hair was black, as were his eyes, but long and growing unevenly over his shriveled pate, and from the backs of his hands, from his legs, and even from between his toes.
2: What a noise the big ocean makes! The waves disturb me. I will have no more of this. I'm going. Silence, winds! To your homes! Clouds, fly to the Antipodes and leave our heaven clear.
0: He stretched out his long, lank arms that looked like spider's claws and seemed to embrace the expanse behind him. Was it a miracle? The clouds became broken and fled. The azure sky first peeped out and then spread a field of blue above us. The sea grew calm.
2: Come! Don't be frightened, friend. I am good-humored when pleased. And something does please me in your handsome face. Though you look a little woebegone. Shall we be friends?
0: He held out his hand. I could not touch it.
2: Oh, well then. Companions. That will do as well. And now, while I rest after the buffeting, tell me why you wander thus alone and downcast on this wild seashore. Have you no home?
0: I have a home.
2: Then why are you here?
0: I dare not go there.
2: Tell me, is it a woman?
0: What?
2: Did she throw you out? Did she betray you with another?
0: She is the purest, the loveliest, the most faithful. She has done nothing but good, nothing that is not consonant with her noble nature.
2: Then why in the name of the devil are you here?
0: At first I could not speak. And then the words started to come, and soon they were flowing in a steady torrent. Before I could marry my Juliet, I must amass a fortune, and before domesticity claimed me, I must see the world, and see it I did. I went to Florence, to Rome, to Naples, and at long last, to the bourne of my wishes, to Paris.
2: Paris!
0: I was arrogant and self-centered. I loved display, and above all, I threw off all control. I became a spoiled child. Who could control me? Not the letters of Tarela. No, only strong necessity in the shape of an empty purse.
2: Oh, poor, handsome boy.
0: Acre after acre, estate after estate, I sold. My dress, my jewels, my horses were unrivaled in Paris, while the lands of my inheritance passed into the possession of others.
2: Well, go on. I'm caught up in suspense to hear the outcome.
0: I thought that I would come home to Genoa. I was nearly a beggar, yet I would come home and rebuild my fortunes. I knew the moment I went to claim my bride, the world would know me for what I was. Not only a beggar, but one who had beggared himself, a wastrel, a fool. Knowing myself unfit to marry Juliet, according to the proper precepts of Genoese law and custom, how could I have contemplated such a thing? I abducted her.
2: Good! Brilliant! Inspired!
0: You think so? You think so? I had planned to marry her, carry her off to France, but my plot was discovered. What property I still owned was put in the hands of commissioners to pay at least partially my mountain of debts. Alone, friendless, I came to this shore, and so you see me now. How can you laugh so? How can you? You humiliate me even further.
2: Do you mean to starve on these rocks and let the birds peck out thy dead eyes? While your betrothed is possessed by another?
0: What would you have me do?
2: Revenge thyself, man. Humble thy enemies. Set thy foot on the old man's neck. Possess thyself of his daughter.
0: For had I gold, much could I achieve, but poor, I am powerless.
2: You have noticed the sea chest on which I am seated.
0: It was on that chest that you floated to shore.
2: I shall now dismount. See? A common sea chest, would you say?
0: I have seen many such.
2: But when I press here, when a spring lurks beneath, see what happens. It flies open. Come, closer. Behold.
0: I approach the chest. And, Holy Mother, what a sight met my eyes. Blazing jewels, ruby, diamond, sapphire, emerald, beaming gold, pale silver. I trembled head to foot. A wild passion swept over me to possess this treasure which gleamed and glittered within the chest. I looked helplessly at the hairy monster who stood watching me through half-closed eyes. His look, his very attitude, told me that he had read my deepest thoughts.

Can it be that from horror comes beauty? Can hope be born of despair? Even as the winds die down, the thunder ceases, the waves subside, there comes the suggestion, only a suggestion, mind you, of the sun's revival, the heralding of a sunny day and a clearer sky. Mystery Theater will be back shortly with Act 2.

0: you will remember that we left our despairing hero on the shore of the Mediterranean Sea below the city of Genoa. He had poured out the story of his wasted life, his extravagance, his self-indulgence, into the ear of a misshapen monster who had survived the shipwreck by floating to land on a small sea chest. It is this chest which the monster has just opened for our hero's inspection.
1: What a sight. Blazing jewels, beaming gold, pale silver. A mad desire to possess this treasure which gleamed and glittered within the chest was born of a sudden within me. Though I was trembling, yet I controlled my voice as best I could. Doubtless one so powerful as you could do anything at all?
2: Nay, I am not so omnipotent as I seem. Some things I do possess, which you may covet. But I would give them all for a small share of what is yours.
1: As nothing is my sole inheritance, what beside nothing would you have?
2: Your comely face and well-made limbs.
1: You cannot mean what you say.
2: I ask for a loan, not a gift. Lend me your body for 3 days. You shall have mine to cage your soul the while, and in payment, my sea chest. What say you to the bargain? 3 short days.
1: It may seem to you, listener, incredible that I should lend my ear to this proposition, but in spite of his unnatural ugliness, there was something fascinating in a being whose voice could govern earth, air, and sea, and I did feel the keenest desire to comply, for with that chest I could command the world. You must realize that if you were to be faithless to our bargain, I would soon die upon these lonely sands.
2: I shall leave you food for survival.
1: But even should I survive, the limbs and body which are still mine would be yours forever.
2: 3 days only! Look here. See the blue of these sapphires. See how the rubies glow, the diamonds flash and sparkle. And there is gold enough here for a kingdom, silver to furnish an army.
1: I know little of black magic, for that is surely what you deal in. But I have heard that there must be a spell, and you must know it, whereby you, should you play me false, would be obliged to render up what you so unlawfully gained. I mean, my face and form.
2: Is such a spell.
1: And what is that?
2: Your blood and my blood must mingle. Here's a dagger. Show me your wrist. Hold it out to me.
3: I have drawn blood.
2: Now, here is my arm. Take the dagger and cut.
1: I hesitated. It was possible that I contemplated driving the dagger into his heart instead of his wrist, then making off with his treasure, leaving him to die upon the shingles, his blood mixing with the sand. Or was it that the sight of that bony wrist, that hand with its elongated fingers and their black nails, seemed too repulsive to touch?
2: Cut!
1: Cut I did. I held the horrid hand and drew the dagger across the skinny wrist until the blood flowed free.
2: Good. Now our wrists must lock together. Let our bloods become one.
1: And so we did. In horrid fascination, I watched his blood and mine mix and mingle, yet not quite did they become one. For while the blood from my wrist flowed crimson, the blood of the monster flowed black. I scarcely knew when he separated himself from me. My eyes were fixed upon the treasure chest. I let the jewels run through my fingers. I caressed the gold. I stroked the silver. But as I did so, I saw my hands Could they really be mine? Long, black, emaciated fingers with long, black nails? Yes, they were now mine. But I comforted myself only for 3 days. I thought to retire to a cave nearby and there wait out the little time before the monsters return. I picked up the chest awkwardly. So unused was I to my new arms, I entered the cave, set down the chest full of my fortune, and ruminated on my future conduct. I felt a surge of joy, of confidence, and a glad cry escaped my lips.
2: Thank you, my Lord God!
1: Oh, horror of horrors. The voice was the voice of the monster. He possessed not only my face, my limbs, but he had taken my voice itself. Two suns had set. The third dawned, slowly paced the bright orb up the eastern sky. Long it lingered in the zenith, and still more slowly wandered down the west. It touched the horizon's verge. It was lost. The evening star shone bright. I thought to myself, he will soon be here. And for the second time, I shouted aloud for joy.
2: At last! At long last!
1: But he came not. By the living heavens, he came not. Night dragged out its weary length, and the sun rose again on the most miserable wretch that ever upbraided its light. I dreamed that I was at Juliet's feet, and she smiled and spoke my name.
4: Guido. Oh, Guido!
1: She had seen my transformation. I awoke with the agony of the nightmare upon me. I would on the instant return to Genoa. That was my resolve. I began to walk towards Genoa. I was somewhat accustomed to my distorted limbs. None were ever so ill-adapted for straightforward movement, and it was with infinite difficulty that I proceeded. I tried to avoid the hamlets, for I was unwilling to make a display of my hideousness. But I was not always successful.
4: What is that? Sweet Savior, what is curling up the path? It's a spider! A spider the size of a man! Maria, get in the house! Quickly! Quickly!
1: I had had the wild notion that I might beg at her house for food, for I had brought none with me. But I understood immediately that there would be no food here. No help of any kind.
4: Wait, Maria! Hand me my broom! Be quick! It's starting to run! Give me my broom!
1: My spindly arms wrapped around my tiny head and my long, crooked limbs carrying me away from her as fast as they were able, I escaped the enraged woman. I stumbled up the cliffs, searching for a cave where I could hide my repulsive body, and I lay panting on the rock. Below me, the splashing sea, the quiet sand, and above, the blue sky of heaven. Bruised in body and broken in soul, I slept. I rose next morning with the sun and continued my journey. I walked as best I could, but it was dark before I approached the outskirts of Genoa. The weather was so balmy and sweet that I conjectured that the Marchesa and his daughter might have left the city for their country retreat. It was from this Villa Terela that I had attempted to abduct Juliet. I had spent many an hour reconnoitering the spot and knew each inch of ground well. It was beautifully situated and bosomed in trees. As I drew near, it became evident that my conjecture had been incorrect. The Villa Terela was lighted up. Strains of music were wafted toward me by the breeze. The country people were all flocking about. I longed to address someone, to inquire the occasion of so much festivity. But I thought I might, from some hiding place, hear others discourse, and in some way gain intelligence of what was going on. So, Entering the walls that were in the immediate vicinity to the mansion, I found one dark enough to veil my excessive frightfulness. There, amid the shadows, quivering with fright and dread, I heard footsteps. Two pairs of footsteps approaching along the gravel path.
5: A beautiful night for the gala, Father.
6: A happy omen of tomorrow's ceremony, Marchese.
5: I do believe it will be a blessed union, Father Pellegrini. Do you not?
6: By all the saints, my friend, I sincerely believe it.
5: Guido has changed, Father.
6: He is truly penitent, truly reformed.
5: I feel that.
6: He is the prodigal returned, Marchese.
5: Father Pellegrini, it brought tears to my eyes when he so humbly, yet with such dignity, asked permission to call himself my son.
6: And you pardoned him?
5: Ah, with joy and love in my heart. And fast upon the pardon, bestowed on him the gift of my lovely child, Juliet.
6: You have acted nobly, Marchesa, with magnanimity.
5: Wisely, too, I trust, Father.
6: I believe so.
1: My heart died with horror. I had done all this. On the morrow, my once promised bride was to pledge her vows to a fiend from hell, all because of me, oh merciful God. The anguish was too great to bear. And scarce knowing what I intended, I grasped the dagger that the monster had used to sever both our wrists, and I plunged it in my breast.
0: Where does the devil live? How does the devil speak? What does he look like? What powers does he possess? And how may he be disarmed? We know not his abode, nor his voice, nor his face or form. Yet since the inception of the race, we do know that by some supreme effort, he can and must be driven off. Mystery Theater will return shortly with Act 3.

0: Recall with me now, dear listener, how we left Guido, our gallant cavalier, transformed now into the most repellent monster, hiding in the shadows of the Villa Torella, where he heard the Marchesa Torella and Father Pellegrini discuss the marriage on the morrow. His long-loved Juliet was to marry the monster who now appeared to be, and everyone believed to be, Guido himself.
1: The anguish was too great to bear, and scarce knowing what I intended, I grasped the dagger and plunged it into my breast. I know not how long I lay there in the darkness, but I sensed somehow that the dagger had not pierced my heart. I had not ended my agony, only prolonged it. Then I heard voices. Father Pellegrini and the Marchesa Torella were returning along the gravel path. I had wounded myself badly and, too weak to move, lay directly across the path where they could not fail to see me.
2: Father, look here. There, on the path.
3: Oh, my sweet Savior. What can it be?
2: Is it an animal?
3: Certain it is nothing human.
2: It's some dead thing, some beast who dragged itself from Lord knows where to die in my garden.
3: But what shall we do with it?
2: Don't touch it, Father.
3: But I must make sure.
2: It is foul and putrid. Let it lie there where it is. I'll fetch a servant to take it outside the walls and bury it.
3: Poor creature. Whoever or whatever you are, God have mercy on you. What? Did I see you still? Is it possible to... Do you still live? There, you moved again. You need the doctor, poor wretch. Hold fast to whatever life is in you, and I will return.
1: My wretched body had somehow, without my wishing it, responded to the kindness I heard in Father's voice. Despite my self-inflicted wound, I somehow raised myself and staggered toward the villa. Wild thought races through my brain. Could God permit the foul union slated for the morrow? I hid myself among the trees. The garden grew deserted. The gates were closed. I staggered about and came under a window. Ah, well did I know it. A soft twilight glimmered in the room. The curtains were half drawn. It was the temple of innocence and beauty. I saw Juliet enter, approach the window beneath which I lurked. Oh, she clasped her hands. She raised her eyes to heaven.
4: Guido. Mine own Guido.
1: Then, as if overcome by the fullness of her own heart, she sank on her knees.
4: Oh, Guido. My only love. What joy the dear Lord has conferred upon me. Oh, let me live only for my life's love, my Guido, my best beloved.
1: I heard a step, a quick, firm step, and soon I saw a young man, richly dressed, young and graceful to look upon. Yes, by heaven, he was handsome. He had the lithe body, the fine features of God in heaven. Of myself. I crouched closer. The youth approached. He paused beneath the window. She arose, and again looking out, she saw him.
4: Guido. Oh, my love.
1: The guests have gone.
4: My dearest, you must go too. It is not seemly that we should be together like this until after tomorrow's happy meeting.
1: I will not go. Ah, sweetest. Could I press one kiss upon thee, I could repose. And then he approached, and I thought he was about to clamber into her chamber. I had hesitated not to terrify her. But now I was no longer master of myself. I rushed forward and threw myself upon him. I cried...
5: Oh, loathsome and foul-shaped rat!
4: Guido! Heaven protect us!
1: A dagger was in my hand. I knew that soon the monster and I would be separated. In the midst of my frenzy, there was much calculation. I must fall upon his sword that he did not survive. I cared not for the death blow he might deal against me. I saw his villainous resolve to do this in the sudden thrust he made at me. I threw myself on his sword, and at the same time plunged my dagger with a true and desperate aim in his side. We fell together, rolling over each other, and the tide of blood that flowed from the gaping wound of each spilled on the grass. And in the moonlight, I saw that my wound shed blood that was crimson, while from the gash I had made in his side flowed blood that was black. More I saw not, for I had fainted. I returned to life, weak almost to death. I found myself stretched upon a bed. Juliet was kneeling beside it.
4: My Guido. Oh, thank heaven you live.
1: Juliet.
4: My love.
1: The voice in which I spoke was mine own. Mine. Not the horrid screech of the monster, but mine own.
4: My dearest one.
1: My sweet love. I have a strange request to make of you.
4: Anything, my heart.
1: Bring me a mirror.
4: A mirror?
1: I must have a mirror.
4: Oh, do not agitate yourself, my darling. I will fetch you a mirror. But you must not be shocked at what you see.
1: Quickly, quickly.
4: Here it is.
1: Give it to me.
4: You are wan and pale after last night's encounter.
1: How? By the mass, I think myself a right proper youth.
4: Your color will return.
1: Do not condemn me. No one knows better than I the value of his own body. No one, probably, except myself, after having had it stolen from him.
4: Whatever are you saying? Are you feverish?
1: Perhaps a little. I have endured much.
4: Are you strong enough to see anyone? My father and Father Pellegrini are just outside the door.
1: Ask them to come in.
4: They are so happy that you are recovering. Do come in. He is anxious to see you.
2: Guido, my boy.
1: Marchese.
3: You look well, Guido.
2: A little pale, that's all.
3: The doctor says that in a few weeks' time you will be up and about.
2: And well enough for the wedding ceremony.
3: Do you have any pain?
1: None at all. Oh, hardly any. And what small pain I may feel, all is washed away by the happiness in my heart.
2: The monstrous creature you killed last night.
1: He is dead.
3: We believe you mortally wounded.
1: You believe? You do not know?
2: There was nothing but a pool of blood.
1: What color was the blood?
2: What color? Why, scarlet red, like any blood. Why do you ask?
1: No reason. There's no reason that I can give you on the instant.
3: And then we heard Juliet calling for her father, and we hurried to her room.
2: And outside her window, we found you.
3: Two deep wounds in your breast, but praise God, still breathing.
4: I told them how this black monster had sprung out of the darkness with a dagger in his hand. How you had drawn your sword.
1: Wait, all of you. Where is this black monster now? Is he still beneath the window, or has he been carted away?
3: We never found him.
2: Never saw him again.
3: Doubtless he crawled away to die outside the gates. None of the villagers ever caught sight of him.
1: None.
3: We have inquired of all who were there.
4: Oh, Guido, my dearest, why trouble yourself?
1: I wish to know. I wish to know that he is dead.
4: But why, my darling?
1: One day, when I am stronger, I shall tell you, and you too, Marchesa, and you, Father, all I know of the monster. And so I did. Incoherent as it may have sounded, some weeks later, I talked first to Juliet of the monster and his crimes.
4: But you are raving, Guido. You are still suffering from your wounds, your encounter with the beast.
1: You nearly married him.
4: Hush. Hush, my darling. Speak no more of that dreadful encounter. It has left you fevered and distressed. But do not fear, my heart. I shall tend you and nurse you back to health. And once we are wed, you will forget the black monster forever.
1: I did not forget so quickly. I talked next to my future father-in-law, the Marchesa Torella, who gave more credence to my story.
2: It was the fiend himself, Guido, there can be no doubt. Ah, what a trickster he can be. We all know that.
1: Indeed he can.
2: I find it credible, although I confess it stretches my belief, that he could steal your body from you and come here in your guise.
1: He did, sire. He did.
2: Yet he came so humbly, so penitently. He asked my forgiveness for his sins in such a straightforward way. I confess he took me in completely.
1: Sire, will you believe me when I tell you that what he did is what I would have done? Once I recognized the folly of my ways, will you believe me that on that sandy shore, I cursed myself a thousand, a million times over for my overweening pride, for my insufferable vanity, for my stubborn egotism? Will you believe me, sire?
2: My son, with all my heart, I believe you.
1: But when I told Father Pellegrini the story entire, his idea differed from either Torella's or Juliet's, and it is his interpretation of the strange events that I most favored and favor to this very day.
3: I am of the opinion, Guido, that it was not the fiend, nor any demon, who made the fateful bargain with you that day, your body in exchange for his wealth. No, I think it might rather have been a good, not an evil spirit, sent by your guardian angel to show you the folly of your pride.
1: I did not again visit that strip of sand where I met the monster, nor did I seek for the treasure. The work of my bodily cure and my mental reform went on together. I have never, it is true, wholly recovered my strength. My cheek is paler since, my person a little bent, my wounds still trouble me, and Juliet sometimes alludes bitterly to the malice that caused this change. But I kiss her and tell her all is for the best. I am a more faithful husband, and but for those wounds, never would I have called her mine.

Which interpretation of Guido's story do you favor? Juliet's, the Marchesa's, or Father Pellegrini's? Was it all the product of a fevered brain, or was the monster in truth a demon from another world bent on destruction? Was the monster a vision, a devil, or an angel? There is a fourth interpretation which we offer for your consideration. It's from Joseph Conrad, the great Polish writer. He wrote, "The belief in a supernatural source of evil is not necessary. Men alone are quite capable of every wickedness." Our cast included Kevin McCarthy, Ian Martin, Robert Dryden, and Evie Juster. Associate Director, Marlon Swing. This is Hyman Brown, producer-director, inviting you to return to our Mystery Theater for another adventure in the macabre. Until next time, then, pleasant dreams.

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13: Come in. Welcome. Welcome to Mystery Theater. I'm Hyman Brown. Of all the fears that plague mankind, probably the most terrible was the possibility of being buried alive. Oh, don't shrink away. You have nothing to fear, modern medical science being what it is. But not so many years ago, the thought of waking up in one's closed coffin beneath 6 feet of earth That was a horrible thought indeed, and an ever-present danger, which led, in at least one case, to a remarkably strange experiment.
3: Let me go. Oh, please let me go. I'm dead, I tell you. I'm dead.
14: Guy, I must release her.
15: No, Gordon, no. She's alive.
3: Only my spirit lives. My body has been dead for days.
14: Guy, I beg you, let me release her from the spell of mesmerism I cast over her.
3: Yes, yes. Release me.
15: No, Victorine, no. Oh, no, my darling. If I let Gordon break his hold on you, you will be dead, and I can't face the horror of that.
3: Then a worse horror awaits you.

Our mystery drama, The Premature Burial, was adapted from the Edgar Allan Poe classic, especially for the Mystery Theater, by George Lowther, and stars Keir DeLay. I'll be back shortly with Act One.

0: As you may know, I'm an inveterate and incurable reader of diaries. The Paston letters, John Evelyn, Pepys, Boswell. I've read them all, and many more besides. Daily journals of lesser known people. In so doing, I've happened upon some curious tales, but none, I assure you, that can match the sheer terror of the one I bring you now. I happened upon it years ago in a small out-of-the-way bookshop in London, England. It's the journal of a young doctor, Dr. Gordon Rainey, and it recounts certain events that took place in the year 1810. Now, let me see where to begin. Oh, yes, here. I arrived at the Bull and Bear Inn in Salisbury, the doctor writes, in the worst of storms.
1: And having stabled my horse and seen to its proper care, soon found myself in the rooms my friend Guy Peterson had in for himself. In all the years I'd known him, since undergraduate days at Cambridge, I'd never known this closest of my friends to be in such a state of overwrought nerves.
2: Thank God you come, Gordon. Thank God you're here at last, my friend.
1: I came as soon as I could after getting your message, but what is it? I've never seen you in such a state of nerves. Thank God, you're actually trembling.
2: She's dead. Dead, you see, and they buried her last week, but I must see her once again. Gaze on her face.
1: Now look at me.
2: What?
1: Look at me. Look full into my eyes.
2: What? Gordon, what are you doing?
1: I'm merely calming you down through the use of mesmerism.
2: Mesmerism? What in heaven's name is that? And why do you stare at me? As if I...
1: That's right, old friend, that's right. Calm down. Quiet yourself. Relax. Just loosen up. Let yourself go. That's it. That's it. There now. Feel better?
2: Why, yes. But how did you do it? What is this mesmerism, did you say?
1: Yes. A means of controlling another person by, well, to put it simplistically, dominating him with one's own will, the force of one's own willpower.
2: But that's miraculous. And yet you did it. I feel ever so much calmer now because you made me.
1: Good. And now, Guy, calmly tell me why you sent that urgent message to meet you here in Salisbury.
2: Victorine. Victorine's dead.
1: Ah, well, I know how you must feel, and of course I sympathize deeply, but her death, isn't it a blessing?
2: A blessing? She's dead. Victorine is dead.
1: And at last free of the hellish life Sir Giles Buckingham led her. Come now, Guy. Is that not something to thank God for?
2: Well, I suppose so.
1: Oh, my dear good friend. I know how much you loved her.
2: Loved her? She was my heart, my soul, my very life. A life that's ended for me when her family forced her to marry Sir Giles.
1: Well, we've talked of it again and again, but now that she is dead, perhaps you can try to take up your life again.
2: I must see her, Gordon.
1: See her?
2: That's why I'm here. Why I asked you here. I must see her, Gordon. Gaze upon her lovely face once more.
1: But she's buried a week ago, you said.
2: In the family vault on the Buckingham estate. I want to go there tonight. Force entry into the vault. Open her coffin. And look at her once more. Just once more. I need you because I fear to go alone.
1: There is more to fear than that, Guy.
2: What do you mean?
1: A body, dead and buried for a week in a damp and virtually airless vault. Guy, you'll not see Victorine as she was in life.
2: I shall see her.
1: Guy, this is mad. I beg you to...
2: I must! I don't care what she has become. I must see her once more. Must I do it alone? Or will you help me?
1: If it is your wish... You wish it so strongly, then... Yes, I'll help you.
2: We must be Be careful not to be discovered, Gordon. This moonlight makes everything as clear as day.
3: There'll be no one about unless the estate is guarded at night against poachers.
2: Let's hope not. Wind kicking up. That should help a little. Cover any sound we make.
3: Yes.
2: Here's the gate to the estate.
3: Yeah. Is it locked?
2: We'll find out. No. Come. There. So much for that.
3: Now, the location of the vault, do you know where it is?
2: Yes. That line of copper beeches on the hill, do you see them?
3: Yes.
2: The vault lies just beyond. Come.
3: Wait!
2: That barking dog. If the place is guarded by a dog or even dogs...
3: Now, don't let your nerves get the best of you. Bad enough to face trouble when it comes, not before.
2: That dog. It's here on the grounds and closer. Gordon?
3: Steady, man, steady. Yes, it's on the grounds, all right, and coming this way. Come, let's step out into the open.
2: Into the open?
3: If the dog is coming this way, I want to meet it in full moonlight.
2: Why, Gordon? Why?
3: Because my only chance of subduing the beast, if it can be done, will be with my eyes. My voice, too, yes, but the eyes. There, I see it, coming over the hill against the moonlight.
2: Good Lord. A monstrous animal, Gordon.
3: It's a mastiff, and a big one. And he's caught our scent. Come on, step out into the moonlight. Quickly, or all is lost.
2: Yes. Gordon, I'm scared.
3: Stand still. Make no move. Leave this to me. All right, boy. Quiet down now. That's a good dog. That's it. We're not here to do you any harm, boy. We're friends. Your friends. Yes, that's right, boy. There's a good dog. A fine dog.
2: Unbelievable. You stopped him with your eyes. Held him to the one spot just by looking at him, and with your voice you soothed him. You calmed him. Took all the fight out of him.
3: Yes. And now, let's get on to the vault.
2: Here we are. The vault.
3: Locked?
2: Afraid so. I'll have to use the pry bar I brought.
3: Well, be as quiet as you can.
2: Yes. There. Gate's open. We can go in. Light the lantern, Gordon.
3: Guy, once more, I urge you not to go through with this.
2: I must. You know I must.
3: Now listen to me.
2: Light the lantern.
3: I'm lighting the lantern, but listen to me. You remember Victorine as she was, the lovely, innocent, gentle girl who was forced to marry Sir Giles 7 years ago. The torments he put her through, the daily torture of living with such a beast, these alone would have changed her face. That she is dead as well, and buried here a whole week. Guy, I beg you once again, remember her as she was, not as she must now be.
2: Shine the lantern about.
3: Very well.
2: Oh, dear heaven, there are at least a dozen coffins piled one on another. How can we tell which is Victorine's?
3: Hers would be one of the topmost. Yes, and the velvet covering would be the newest. The brass studs still bright. Ah, that one up there, I think.
2: Let's get it down and see.
3: Just let me put the lantern over there. So, now then, I'll take the head of the coffin, you the other end. Can you reach it?
2: Just...
3: All right, pull then. Now, pull it to the edge. And when we get it to the edge, we can put our hands under it and let it down very gently.
2: Yes. Gordon.
3: I heard it.
2: But what was it? It couldn't be... Can't be what I thought. A voice. And it comes from inside the coffin. Oh, dear. And above it, this is Victorine's. Gordon. She's alive. Alive.
3: Let's put it on the ground. On the ground.
2: Easy now. Easy.
3: The pry bar now.
2: pry off the lid.
4: Yes, yes.
2: Well, hurry, man.
5: My nerves. Hands trembling, no strength.
2: Oh, give it to me. Now then.
5: Hurry, hurry.
2: Well, I'm working as fast as I can. There.
5: The lantern. Quickly, the lantern.
2: Yes, yes.
5: Shine it into the coffin.
2: There.
5: Oh, look. Victorine alive. Alive.
6: Guy, it's you. It's you. Oh, God, thank you. Thank you. Horrors I've been through.
2: All right, gently now, my dear. Gently.
6: Gordon, you, Gordon.
2: Yes, yes, my dear. Come on, Guy, lend a hand. Help me lift her out.
6: Oh, I can't believe this.
5: Oh, buried alive, oh, my dearest. It must have been horrible for you.
6: Oh, I don't want to think about it. I can't tell you. To wake up, at first not knowing where you are, and everything black, pitch black, suffocating, scarce of air to breathe.
2: Best not then, to think about it.
6: And then you move, and you feel the sides of the coffin, narrow, so narrow. And you reach up, and you touch the lid, but the lid's only an inch or two from your face. And then, suddenly, you know. Oh, heaven help me, you know. You scream with the terror of it. You scream and scream and
2: now
6: scream.
2: Stop it. Stop it at once. At once.
6: Yes. Yes, Gordon.
2: Well, you're alive, and that's all that matters.
6: Yes.

0: problem.
1: Well, how are you going to take her back to Sir Giles? How explain all this? Sir Giles will have you, have us arrested for breaking and entering.
0: She's not going back to Sir Giles. She's coming with me, away from this hellish place.
2: Oh, my darling.
1: You can't do that. Oh, she is his wife.
0: I'll die before I let Sir Giles get his hand on
3: her. A promise you may very well keep, my dear sir.
0: What?
2: It's Giles.
0: How did you...
3: The barking of my dog aroused me. I, in turn, roused my keepers, who are out and about scouring the woods. As it happens, I came this way, saw the light of your lantern flickering in the vault, and prepared to surprise what I thought to be grave robbers. Well, as it happens, I am the one surprised. Indeed, I'm shocked. I scarcely expected to find Victorine alive.
0: Yes, she's alive. And from here on, Sir Giles will live, I pray, a far happier life with me than ever she did with you. Move aside, sir.
3: I think not. If you're going anywhere, my friend, you and your accomplice, it's to jail. As for my wife, since she is returned to life, she will also return to me.
2: Oh, no!
3: You don't move, sir, I warn you. But if you do, it will give me extreme pleasure to blow your head off with this gun. Extreme pleasure.
4: I confess that at this point in Dr. Gordon's journal, I thought the tale was over and done with. I was wrong, for it was only the beginning. Mystery Theater will continue shortly with Act Two.

0: Well, as I said, I thought that Dr. Gordon Rainey's story had come to an end. He had gone with his friend, Guy Peterson, to the vault where the woman he loved lay dead in her coffin, only to find her alive. And then, as he planned to run away with her to save her from further torments at the hands of her husband, he was stopped by the appearance of that same husband, gun in hand, promising to have him and Dr. Rainey jailed.
1: Giles, I entreat you. Let them go. They've done no harm. On the contrary, if it hadn't been for Guy and Dr. Rainey, I'd even now be lying in my coffin, alive.
2: Would that you were. Damn you, woman, would that you were. Your unexpected return from the grave will lose me a fortune.
1: But how can my being alive cost you anything?
2: Lady Hastings is a widow. Lady Hastings has an income of $30,000 a year. I proposed marriage to her on Tuesday, and she accepted me.
3: You proposed marriage to another woman 3 days after your wife died?
2: Why not? I'm alive, very much alive, and to live one needs money. Why the look, Dr. Rainey?
4: You have more sense, it seems, than sensitivity, Sir Giles.
2: Insulting me will only worsen matters for you, Doctor, if that's possible. You can't be as unaware as you would like to seem that your career is ruined. A doctor, a physician, arrested for breaking and entering a mortuary, a sacred repository of the dead.
3: Sir Giles, you mustn't do this to Dr. Rainey. He helped me because he's my friend, a good and true friend. He was against it from the very start and would never have agreed to assist me had it not been for his deep and abiding sense of loyalty.
2: Oh, do stop, do, or you shall have me in tears.
1: Tears from a stone? A miracle?
2: Oh, I... Oh. Very well, then. Stone that will crush you, dear wife. Crush you until the death you've escaped will seem a paradise to you.
3: Put down that gun and I'll...
2: Ah, but I've no intention of putting down the gun. Certainly not until the bailiff arrives and takes you into custody, to jail, where I shall see to it you rot, the two of you.
4: What do you mean, rot?
2: I mean, quite simply, that once you're put in jail, you will never leave it. You will rot there, Doctor.
4: You make no sense, Sir Giles. The penalty for breaking and entering...
2: Penalties? Who speaks of penalties?
4: I do. There are laws. Laws in this nation.
2: But only one law here, me. I am the law in the village of Buckingham. I am Buckingham.
1: Oh, dear.

0: is.
1: No, Sir Giles. You will not imprison this man for the rest of his life. Nor will you imprison me.
2: Oh? And may I ask why not?
1: Because I say so. Because I tell you so. Now, don't look away. Look at me. Look into my eyes. Have the courage to look into them and tell me then. Will you imprison us?
3: Mesmerism.
2: Why, such is my intention, yes?
1: Is your intention, Sir Giles, or was?
2: Well, it certainly was. I mean to say, the way you put it, most eloquently.
3: Good Lord, it's working. He's doing it again.
0: Doing what?
1: And you, being a man of sensitivity, my eloquence, the validity of what I say, has touched you. Is that not so? It is so, isn't it?
2: Seen in a different light, so to speak. Yes, it would serve no purpose to put you in jail. None really.
1: And so you let us go? You will let us go?
2: Yes. Yes, go. Get out of my sight, the two of you, and never come back.
1: Let us leave, Guy.
3: Victorine.
1: Under the law, there's nothing we can do. She is his wife.
3: I can't leave her.
1: You must. The bailiff will be here any moment, and I can't dominate Sir Giles' will with mine much longer.
3: Victorine.
0: Go, my darling.
3: What? To leave you with him?
0: No, whatever happens to me will be harder to bear if you are in prison. Go, I entreat you. Go.
2: Second thought.
1: He's coming out of it. Guy, my friend, I've done all I can for you, and I'll not see my career ruined because you...
3: Because you're right. Goodbye, my darling, my dearest.
0: Goodbye.

0: Mesmerize me, Gordon. Do something. Do anything to relieve me of this torment. You must control yourself. I think of her, dream of her. She is never out of my thought, and always I am stricken with the thought that my very imaginings are as nothing to what he is really doing to her. The beatings, the starving of her, her very loneliness, the vile subjection to his passions. Oh, merciful heaven, I shall go out of my mind.
1: Yes, Guy, you shall. Unless you pull yourself together. Now, if you don't stop thinking of her, if you don't stop letting your fancy invent miseries she is very likely not suffering, you will go insane. You will.
0: Someone at the door.
2: Who?
1: Were you expecting someone?
0: No one. Whom would I want to see?
1: I'll answer.
0: Victorine!
3: Save me, Gordon, save me!
1: Good heavens! Come in, my dear. Guy, look, it's Victorine.
0: Victorine? Oh, it is. It is. My dearest,
3: I could bear it no more. Oh, yes. Oh, hold me in your arms. Hold me.
0: Oh, Victorine.
3: He may kill me, but I'll never go back. Never. He never loved me. And now he hates me because I keep him from marrying Lady Hastings and her fortune, and makes me pay. Oh, save me from him. Never let him take me back.
0: Gordon, she's fainting.
1: Here, Victorine, some brandy. Now, lie down on the couch.
0: There, my love. Lie back. Relax.
1: Let me take over, Guy. Go and bar the door, and bar it solidly.
0: Bar the...
1: He must know she has fled, and to where she has fled, and he cannot risk her out of his sight because...
0: Because what? Damn it, what? Say it!
3: No. Let me say it for him. Because, once again, I am near death.
0: No!
3: Yes. Unless I can find rest... Unless I can feel myself safe from him, I shall die.
0: You will not.
3: I want to die.
1: Now stop talking, man. For once, act. Now bar that door.
0: Yes.
1: Too late.
0: No, I threw the bolt.
1: Not enough.
4: Open up, I say, or I'll have the door broken down.
0: Gordon, what shall I do?
1: Unless you want a smashed door with nothing gained, open it.
4: Open, you hear? Open.
0: He'll take her back to Buckingham.
1: Yes, he will. She's his wife. There's nothing you can do.
4: Now, damn you all. At it again, are you? Stealing my wife? Taking what belongs to me? You men, take her.
3: No.
0: Over my dead body.
4: Take her.
3: Back. No.
4: Enough. Oh, enough. Stand back or I'll brain you with this candlestick. All right, then.
1: Now, you'll be next, my friend. If you don't...
5: Very well. Move back. You're quite a hand with a candlestick, Dr. Rainey.
1: Yes.
5: You've laid my man out. I trust you know what this means for you.
1: Perhaps you should consider what it means for you, Sir Giles.
5: Me, sir?
1: Yes, you're not in Buckingham now. You're in London.
5: Seeking a wife who's run from her husband to her lover.
1: No, sir. A woman who has come to her doctor.
5: What? What do you say?
1: Your wife is dangerously ill. You have only to use your eyes to see that. I, being her friend, I am sure she sought me at my residence, and, not finding me there, came here.
5: Adroit. Most adroit, Dr. Rainey. May I ask, then, if you've prescribed for her illness?
1: Not as yet, Sir Giles.
5: But you will.
1: Yes.
5: Not good enough, Dr. Rainey. As her husband, her lawful husband, I intend to take her back with me to Buckingham. Victorine, my darling, come with me.
3: No.
5: Oh, really, now, you've no choice.
3: No.
0: Take your hands off her.
3: No.
0: If you...
1: Guy, you have no recourse. In the eyes of the law, she is his wife. He wants her, and you cannot keep her from him.
5: Sensibly said, Doctor. Here, dear wife, good wife. Faithful and loyal wife. Take my hand and let me help you from off that couch. Take my hand.
3: Vile. You are vile. Filthy. foul. I shall never touch you again. I'd rather burn off my hands than touch you, you evil man. I'll die rather than go back with you. Die!
4: Damn you, come!
3: No. No. No.
0: Gordon. She is dead.
2: Oh, no.
5: Are you sure, Doctor? She was pronounced dead once before, you know.
0: There is no pulse. I can detect no vital signs. To all intents and purposes, she is dead.
5: Ah, you modern-day doctors, always escaping in words and phrases, to all intents and purposes, which is to say, you're not sure.
0: Who is sure of anything, Sir Giles? However, considering what has gone before, we will keep her here under observation for a few days.
4: You'll do nothing of the sort. You men, pick her up. And bear her to my carriage.
6: No! Wait! What are you doing?
4: Possessing myself of my property, sir. Whether it be alive or dead.
0: But you can't do this.
4: Take her to my carriage.
6: Gordon!
0: There is nothing either of us can do. And Guy, she is dead. I'm virtually sure of that.
6: But if she is not...
5: Don't trouble yourself. Your own friend, a man you trust, Dr. Gordon Rainey, has pronounced her dead. All I intend to do is see that she is properly buried. This time, to stay properly buried.
7: Is she dead? You must understand, in those days, more than a century ago, one was never sure. Mystery Theater will return shortly with Act 3.

0: Think for a moment how you would feel if you thought someone you loved might conceivably have been buried alive, and you will understand the feelings of Guy Peterson. Think again how you would feel if you were a close friend of Guy's, a physician who risks his career every time he consents to help Guy spirit his beloved from her tomb. And you will then understand why Dr. Gordon Rainey wrote in his journal,
1: "I feel if Guy is not mad, he is close to it. He has never been a robust man, but on the contrary, something of a neurotic. So it was that I refused, and again refused, when he begged,
2: 'Help me. I beg you, Gordon, help me.'
1: That is what I am trying to do, by refusing what you ask. We were caught in the act of entering the Buckingham Vault the first time. We would surely be caught a second. There can be no doubt that Sir Giles is having the place guarded.
2: If there's a guard, we'll get past him somehow, or knock him unconscious, or yes, you could mesmerize him as you did that dog and Sir Giles.
1: Guy, my dear, good friend, listen to me. First, Victorine is dead.
2: How can you say that? She suffers, she must suffer from some sort of malady that makes her only appear to be dead. There are such maladies.
1: Yes, everything you say is true, but...
2: You admit she could yet be alive. Buried alive in that tomb even now.
1: Now, stop that. Stop it. The second thing I was going to point out is that mesmerism doesn't always work. Some people, the kind of peasant type who'd likely be guarding the vault, cannot be brought under the hypnotic influence.
2: Yes, but...
1: And a third thing is this. I am a doctor. If I get caught again, Sir Giles could end my career, and all I have tried to be, all the good I can accomplish in this world, would be set at naught. I'm sorry, Guy. I cannot risk it again.
2: Then I must do it alone.
1: You will not do it alone.
2: You cannot stop me. No one, nothing can stop me from rescuing Victorine from that vault.
1: Guy, you are mad. You are thinking irrationally, acting senselessly.
2: That's my concern, and certainly no longer yours.
1: Oh, Guy, Guy.
2: Leave me, Gordon. I must prepare for the journey to Salisbury. Well, leave, I said.
1: No, no. I'll go with you.
2: You've changed your mind?
1: I have not. But this is a mad business, and I'm a fool to help you, but I am also your friend.
2: Gordon?
1: Yes.
2: The vault is guarded.
1: Yes. I see the man. A big brute he is.
2: Do you think you can mesmerize him? Bring him under? What did you call it?
1: Hypnotic influence? I doubt it. He's the type I told you about. All muscle and little brain. It's a dark night to make things worse. You wouldn't be able to see my eyes clearly.
2: Do you dare try?
1: Well, I have no choice. But keep this in mind, Guy.
2: Yes?
1: If I fail, as I most certainly shall, run for it. Do you understand? Don't try to fight him. Run.
2: Yes, whatever you say.
1: All right, now then. Let's step out of these bushes and walk toward him. Say and do nothing. Leave things to me. Come.
3: Who's there?
1: Oh, don't shoot, friend.
3: Then stand where you be. Let me have a look at you.
1: Of course. We mean no harm, friend. We are simply two gentlemen who got lost in these woods. And so...
3: Well, how come you're lost? This here is Buckingham Manor, and it's surrounded, all of it, with an iron fence.
1: Yes.
3: How come you got in?
1: Well, we really don't know. It's a dark night, and our eyes couldn't see much.
3: A likely story.
1: You must believe me. My sight is very poor, as it is. Very poor. Look for yourself. Look into my eyes and see for yourself.
3: Here now, what is this? Look into your eyes. It's up to the manor house with you two. Will your answer to Sir Giles for trespassing on his...
1: Guy.
2: That takes care of him.
1: You stabbed him.
2: You couldn't control him.
1: I said to run if I couldn't, but... Oh, Guy, I think you've killed him.
2: Quickly, into the vault.
1: Wait. What's happened to you? Don't you realize that you've just murdered a man and that... You've gone mad. You have gone mad.
2: I am as sane as you. But mad or sane, I must get Victorine out of that vault. Now, come!
1: All right, but... Heaven help me, what have I got myself into now?
2: Oh, the pry bottle. Where is it?
1: Well, you had it.
2: Oh, yes. I must hurry. Hurry, she's alive in there. Her coffin alive. I must... There. Come along, Gordon. Come along!
1: All right.
2: There. There's a coffin.
1: Yes.
2: Look fast. Get the lid off.
1: Insane. He's gone insane.
2: Victorine? Can you hear me? Are you alive, my dearest? Perhaps fainted. No, Gordon? That's possible, isn't it? Alive, but in a faint?
1: Oh, Guy, my poor dear friend.
2: There. The lid's off, and she...
1: Dead. As I told you, dead.
2: Well, we can't be sure. You know we can't be sure.
1: Guy, in the name of reason...
2: Help me get her out of the coffin.
1: To what purpose?
2: We'll take her back with us to London and...
1: Take her back where?
2: To my place.
1: The first place Sir Giles will come to.
2: Then to yours.
1: Mine? Do you realize what you're asking of me?
2: If you're the friend you claim to be...
1: But what you ask is impossible. You've already made me your unwitting accomplice to murder, and now... Guy, you are out of your mind.
2: And you, Gordon, are no friend.
1: Guy, I beg you, leave her where she is. She's dead. Leave her at peace.
2: She is not dead, and I am taking her back to London.
1: If whoever may read these pages of my journal thinks me a fool, I could not agree more. But Guy was my closest friend, and what's more, was clearly deranged by the love he bore Victorine, and his horror of letting her be buried alive. So we took her body to my rooms in London. 3 days she lay on the couch in my sitting room, Guy never leaving her side night or day. But on the third day I knew something must be done to end this madness of his.
2: Look at her. There's no sign, not one, of decomposition.
1: Yes, because it is the middle of winter and we've kept the windows open and no fire in the fireplace. This sitting room of mine is a virtual ice house.
2: I know.
1: Now listen to me. What you persist in doing is not only lunacy, it is sacrilege. The dead deserve decent burial. If you love Victorine, as you say you do, let us bury her, Guy. Bury her tonight.
2: Where?
1: Then you will.
2: Yes. Where can we take her?
1: Well, I thought of that and prepared for it. A grave awaits her body in St. Pancras Cemetery. All is arranged. We can take her now under cover of night.
2: Then... Let us do it.
1: Good. Now, I've kept my carriage waiting below. Do you want to carry her, or shall I?
2: Let me. It will be the last time I hold it in my arms.
1: All right. Pick her up, Guy.
2: Yes. Gordon? Oh. Gordon, what was that?
1: It's nothing. Come on, let's go downstairs.
2: But she gave a sigh when I picked her up.
4: Guy...
2: You heard? Gordon, you heard?
1: Good Lord, I did. Here, move aside.
2: She's alive. I knew it. Alive.
1: Quiet, man. In heaven's name, be quiet. Victorine. Victorine, do you hear me?
4: Yeah.
1: I have taken your hand in mine. Do you feel it?
4: No.
1: Can you open your eyes? If you can... Open them.
2: She has. Gordon, she's gazing at me.
1: Victorine, do you see Guy?
4: Yes. Farewell, my darling. Farewell.
2: Farewell.
4: I am near death.
2: No.
4: Only a spark of life remains.
2: No. No, she must not die. Gordon, stop her.
1: What are you saying?
2: Mesmerism. The hypnotic influence. Use it.
1: Are you mad? Use it? How?
2: Command her not to die. Command her to live.
1: Command her to live? Command what to live when there was scarce a breath of life in her? Her mind, her spirit, what? But I did it. May God, in his infinite mercy, forgive me. I did it. Using the powers of mesmerism, I held her eyes with mine and commanded her, forced her to live. Even though, over and over, she cried out,
4: I am dead! Let me go! I'm dead!
1: But I did not let her go, could not let her go, because, yes, I confess it, because the experiment fascinated me. I, Dr. Gordon Rainey, committed for over 5 long weeks, committed the sin, the crime, the sacrilege of holding the spirit within a dead body to this earth, even though it pleaded, entreated, begged.
4: Release me! Oh, release me!
1: In a short time, yes. But tell me first, what are you? Spirit? Soul? Mind? What?
4: I'm dead. Dead. Dead.
1: What's that?
2: Someone at the door. I'll answer.
1: You!
3: Found you at last, eh, you damn grave robber?
1: Sir Giles.
3: Yes, and you, Dr. Rainey, who so helped me, will no longer be called doctor when I'm through with you.
4: No, Giles, no.
3: What's this? She lives?
1: No, Sir Giles.
3: But she speaks. I heard her speak. Here, let me see for myself.
2: Stay away from her. Don't you touch her.
3: Get out of my way, you...
2: Don't touch her, I said. Don't touch her. Oh.
1: You shot him. You killed Guy.
3: Before he stabbed me to death, as he stabbed my servant. Self-defense, sir. And now enough of this. I came for my wife's body, but it appears I shall be taking your wife back to Buckingham Manor with me. Rouser. Rouse her at once.
1: I cannot, Sir Giles. She is dead. Has been dead for more than 6 weeks.
3: I heard her speak.
1: Yes. But it was her soul. Her spirit. I don't know what. But not her body. Her body is dead.
4: Yes. Dead. I beg you, don't hold me any longer. Guy is here. Let me go to him. I say to you that I am dead. Let me go.
3: She comes with me.
1: No. She goes where she should have gone long since now, had it not been for me. Victorine, I release you. Go. And in the sanctity of death, join the lover you never had in life.
2: What's happening? Her body. Her body is disintegrating before my eyes. Rotting. Mouldering.

The Premature Burial is only one tale by the master Edgar Allan Poe that I've had the pleasure of bringing you. We now owe, and generations to come will owe, so much to his imagination, his vibrant fancy. But it might be nice to think of him now and then, and let his name pass through your thoughts, as it does through mine, and to wish him well, wherever he may be. Our cast included Keir DeLay, Paul Hecht, Guy Sorrell, and Marion Seldes. Associate Director, Marlon Swing. 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Until next time, then, pleasant dreams.

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0: mean? Welcome. Welcome to the Mystery Theater. I'm Hyman Brown. There are people who seem to bestow happiness and good fortune upon all whom they encounter. Their very presence is an enchanted thing. However, just as there are those who bring the sunshine, there are also those who bring the rain. And not just the occasional refreshing sprinkle or the useful beneficial shower, but a cloudburst. Is there really, truly such a thing as a jinx? Is our fate cast forever at the moment of conception?
1: They die because I fall in love with them.
2: Yes, it's that simple.
1: But you haven't told me how it works, Lieutenant.
2: Well, I don't know how it works. It's nothing that can be proved, but whenever you fall in love with a man, it seems he dies.
1: And I kill them.
2: Well, they die. It's a matter of statistics. Four men have been engaged to you. All four died of various causes. But there's one constant. You were in love with each of them.
1: Really?
2: Yes, Miss Butler. Just because you fell in love with them, they're dead.
1: Well, then, Lieutenant, be very careful. I just might fall in love with you.
0: Our mystery drama, The Lady is a Jinx, was written especially for the Mystery Theater by Sam Dan and stars Larry Haynes and Marion Seldes. I'll be back shortly with Act One. If you could know the last day, the last hour, the last minute of your life, would you want to? Kevin Lindstrom never thought much about that, never thought much about such a thing. Why be concerned with death while there is so much to live for? Especially now that he's about to marry Caroline Butler. Lovely Caroline, the golden girl. This is his last night as a bachelor. And Kevin walks home from Caroline's house, as the poet would say, in a transport of delight. The moon is shining, the stars are winking, and perhaps that is why Kevin does not notice the car that has silently rounded the corner and is pulling up alongside him. And even if he did notice, there would be absolutely nothing he could do about it, because the man sitting next to the driver has thrust the muzzle of a submachine gun out the window. At least it was swift, even merciful. He never heard the shots. He never knew what hit him.
1: Are you Lieutenant Pirelli? They said you were in charge of the investigation.
2: Can I help you?
1: I thought I might be able to help you.
2: Oh, well, if you have any information that could lead to the apprehension of the killer or killers of Mr. Kevin Lindstrom, we'd appreciate it.
1: My name is Martha Lindstrom. I'm Kevin's sister.
2: Oh. Well, Miss Lindstrom, your brother was killed by accident.
1: I'm not so sure of that.
2: Miss Lindstrom, he bore... a remarkable resemblance to a hoodlum named Jack Mace. It was uncanny. Certain people were out to get Jack Mace.
1: I don't think it happened that way, Lieutenant.
2: Miss Lindstrom, this was supposed to be a gangster execution. It went wrong.
1: I wish I could believe that.
2: Your brother wasn't a member of the underworld. You must admit that.
1: Yes.
2: Nor would the underworld have any reason for killing him, as far as we know.
1: Lieutenant
2: and
1: Pirelli,
2: furthermore, this Jack Mace is known to have lived in the neighborhood. So the executioner was sent to dispatch him. And in the darkness, your brother looked enough like Jack.
1: Everything you're telling me has already been printed by the newspapers.
2: Well, it's a matter of time, but we'll find out who's responsible for your brother's death.
1: But I know who's responsible.
2: Surely, Miss Lindstrom, you're not an expert in the machinations of the local underworld.
1: I have a problem, Lieutenant.
2: Oh, and what's that?
1: My problem isn't a what, it's a who. You are my problem, Lieutenant. You, as a representative of authority, are my problem. You're nice, you're polite, but you can't wait to get rid of me. You believe I'm wasting your time.
2: Well, you said you know who's responsible for your brother's death.
1: Yes. But how can I get you to believe what I'm about to tell you?
2: All right, why not tell me and see how it works out?
1: Very well. The killer of my brother, Kevin Lindstrom, is his fiancée, Carolyn Butler.
2: Yes?
1: That's my statement.
2: Oh. So what you're saying is that Miss Carolyn Butler somehow or other obtained possession of a .45 caliber Thompson submachine gun, and with this weapon, murdered Kevin Lindstrom.
1: No, that's not what I'm saying.
2: Well, if that's not what you're saying, you can't say Carolyn Butler is the killer. Your brother died of multiple bullet wounds.
1: I tell you, Carolyn killed him.
2: According to the coroner's report...
1: I don't care about the coroner's report.
2: Of course, ma'am. Of course. Now, let's just...
1: Good Lord. You think I'm crazy.
2: Well, everyone's entitled to his or her own opinion, but an opinion's always worth more if it's based on a fact.
1: Fact? Yes, that's a sacred word. Yet, what's a fact? Now, stay with me, Lieutenant. A fact is merely an assumption that is legitimized by custom or convenience or the will of the majority. Now, I shall give you a fact. Carolyn Butler has been engaged 4 times. Not one engagement has ever been consummated by marriage. Each engagement has been terminated by the abrupt and violent death of her prospective bridegroom. Now, what do you say to that?
2: Well, I would say, it's a coincidence. Now, Miss Lindstrom...
1: I know you're eager to get rid of me, and I'm going. But please, Lieutenant, read what I have in this envelope. I'll leave it with you, but promise that you'll read it.
2: Well, it's our duty to consider all relevant information.
1: Really read it. And if you need further details, my name and address are all in the back of that envelope.
2: Oh. Dr. Martha Lindstrom, I didn't know
1: I'm
2: you were...
1: I'm a PhD. I teach economics at State U.
2: Oh. Well,
1: Now you don't know what to say. You don't know what to make of it. You were prepared to write me off as a... nut, but a doctor, a college professor, a teacher of a sober science like economics. Facts, figures, statistics.
2: Yes. Doctor, I'll be in touch. Well, Inspector, what do you think?
3: Vince, what I think is you ought to put in for some leave. You got plenty of time coming.
2: Oh, I see.
3: If you believe a word of this, you got to be as nutty as she is. Maybe it's my fault. I think I've been working you too hard.
2: Did you read what she wrote?
3: Every single word. This dame, Carolyn Butler, has been engaged 4 times. Every fiancé meets with a violent death.
2: That's right.
3: So what? Miss Carolyn Butler never killed any of them herself. She didn't kill her latest. The guy before was an innocent bystander during a bank holdup. Then there was the guy who was a reserve officer and got killed accidentally on maneuvers. The first guy is scuba diving, and he makes a meal for sharks.
2: Yeah, Inspector, didn't you read what Dr. Lindstrom wrote in her analysis?
3: Are you sweet on this dame, Vince?
2: Oh, come on, Jake.
3: Why not? You're 35. You ought to be married. I know your mom is a great cook. But you want to cut that cord.
2: When something occurs with regularity, persistence, predictability, it must be classified as fact.
3: Maybe this is the kind of a dame you've been looking for all your life. The studious intellectual type.
2: Jake, you're not listening to me.
3: You're in love with her.
2: Oh, for crying out loud.
3: Don't you understand, Vince? It's love. Love at first sight. This dame knocked you out the split second you saw her.
2: She isn't even my type.
3: Famous last words. So you figure... how can I score with her? Hand her a line. Pretend to believe her.
2: Okay, Inspector Coleman. If you want the truth, I can't remember what that dame even looks like. Which happened to be true. Well, a couple of weeks later, we bagged the machine gunner, and that was the end of the Kevin Lindstrom murder case. And after a while, I forgot all about it. Until...
1: Lieutenant.
2: Oh. Oh, Miss, Dr. Lindstrom, what can I do for you? Sit down, please.
1: Thank you, Lieutenant. I want to apologize. I was angry last time, and I realize now, of course, it's easy to ridicule the police. But if I was sitting in your chair and someone told me the story that I told you, well, of course I'd...
2: All right. How can I help you, Dr. Lindstrom?
1: Did you by any chance read the Post yesterday? There was an item on the Society page.
2: Well, I don't usually read
1: the
2: Society.
1: Well, I clipped it out. I'm sure you'll find it of interest.
2: Okay. Engaged Charles Russell to Carolyn Butler. Well?
1: Please, read all of it.
2: Mrs. William Stephen Butler announces the engagement of her daughter, Carolyn Joy, to Mr. Charles Morton Russell, noted actor, son of Mr. and Mrs. Stanley K. Russell. The couple plan to marry Sunday, June 8th at St. Bartholomew's Church.
1: Yes, now that's exactly 8 weeks from yesterday.
2: So, Dr. Lindstrom?
1: I'm asking you, Lieutenant Pirelli, can we permit this young man to die?
2: I don't think I understand.
1: I've already told you what happens to the men who are engaged to this woman. Just before the wedding, they die. Suddenly, violently.
2: Now, we've been through this before, Dr.
1: Can you take the chance?
2: All right, what do you propose we do?
1: I propose that the police alert this young man. See if reason cannot prevail on him to break this engagement.
2: Dr. Lindstrom, the police do not have, nor do they want, the right to tell people they can't get married. Now, Dr. Lindstrom, I'm trying to be sympathetic to your problem.
1: But it's not my problem. It's your problem, Lieutenant. What will your position be if this young man also dies before the wedding? Well, of course. You have no answer. See, you're accustomed to handling regular, predictable problems. And when something of a completely alien aspect emerges, you're helpless.
2: Now, look, I appreciate how you feel. I wish there was something I could do for you.
1: But I want to do something for you. We are moving more and more into a psychic age. Now, just bear me out. Now, till now, the police have operated on a superficial level. External evidence. The power to kill with a gun or a knife, a weapon. But now, there are people who can kill through the force of the mind.
2: Dr. Lindstrom,
1: I know, you're very busy, I know. But she has it. Carolyn Butler has it. She may not be aware of it, but it emanates from her. And it expresses itself through a predatory shark or an imperfect missile, a hoodlum in a bank, a button man. That's the right term, I hope.
2: Dr. Lindstrom, I don't want to be impolite.
1: Be impolite. Be anything you want. Be open-minded.
2: You're asking me to do something, and I don't have the authority.
1: Well, who does? Who would have the authority to assign round-the-clock guards to this Charles Russell?
2: The inspector.
1: Lieutenant, admit there's something. No matter how far-fetched to what I propose.
2: Well...
1: You know there is. So it's your duty to try to convince your superior.
2: Dr. Lindstrom, what you're asking is highly...
1: I know. But suppose you do nothing. And this man dies. The way all the others did.
2: All right. All I can do is ask.
3: You sure got it bad, Vince.
2: Inspector, will you get it through your skull? This girl, this lady, means nothing to me personally. I'm not trying to score points. Now, suppose there is something to a story.
3: Okay, suppose there is.
2: Well, then we've got to do something to stop it.
3: We're not set up to stop it. I have no way of justifying this kind of expenditure of manpower.
2: Okay, okay. Here's a girl who obviously has found some way to get people killed. Now, can she be allowed to get away with murder?
3: Yes, Vince. Until somebody can furnish legally acceptable proof, this Butler dame will get away with murder.
0: Well, does she or doesn't she? Are we dealing with coincidence or with fact? Or how many coincidences do you need to add up to a fact? And our good Inspector Coleman has also enlightened us on another point. If you can find a way to kill someone that is not specifically prohibited by law, you can theoretically get away with murder. I'm going to get away for just a few moments, and then Mystery Theater will return with Act Two.

0: It is the stated function of the police to prevent crime. So, if a policeman sees you in the act of robbing a bank, it's his duty to arrest you. Of course, if all you are doing is thinking about robbing a bank, there's nothing much the policeman can do. And if, through some sort of mystical mental telepathy, you can convince somebody else to rob a bank, or even to commit murder, well, not only are the police helpless to act against you, they won't even believe you could do it. And neither would anyone else, except just possibly Dr. Martha Lindstrom.
1: I'm sorry, Dr. Lindstrom.
2: You were unable to convince your superiors?
1: Doctor, what can I tell you? We're practical-minded people, we policemen.
2: Do you believe me?
1: I don't know.
2: Well, if there's any
1: doubt... I just wish things were easy. I wish everything could be yes or no, black or white. I don't know what to think.
2: Then that's exactly why you should...
1: Why should what?
2: Do something to help save the life of Mr. Russell, who is about to become Carolyn Butler's fifth victim.
1: But we don't know that. And even if he dies, we can't prove she's guilty.
2: Well, how many more men must she kill before...
1: I'll give it to you straight, Doctor. She could decimate the entire city and we couldn't even touch her.
2: Oh, surely there must be some
1: way.
2: Yeah,
1: sure, there must be a way, but we don't have it yet. I'm sorry.
2: Sorry. Well, you've been kind and you've been patient and I mustn't abuse your tolerance. Goodbye, Lieutenant.
1: Goodbye, Doctor.
2: I shall attend to this matter myself.
1: What do you mean?
2: Exactly what I said. I shall attend to it myself.
1: Well, life goes on. And so does death. We get other murders, other problems. And so Dr. Lindstrom sort of slipped out of my mind. Anyhow, one night I'm driving home. I pass a theater. The marquee reads, Charles Morton Russell, starring in Don't Kill Santa Claus. On the spot, I decided to see the play. I must tell you, this guy Russell is tall, good-looking, and a pretty good actor. The play isn't much, a bunch of bums sitting around a rubbish-filled room just shooting the breeze. Well,
3: okay.
1: Russell's in the
3: okay.
1: middle of a long-winded speech.
3: I did steal his girl, but I did him a favor. He thought, if you kissed a girl, you had to marry her. Do you take this woman, marry her?
1: Suddenly he stops. He stands there, dead still. He's holding a cigarette, and it just falls from his fingers onto the floor. You can hear a pin drop in the theater. He's frozen and frightened. The curtain comes down. And I go home. But that isn't the end of it. Because the very next day, I'm sitting in the office and in walks the most gorgeous girl I'd ever seen in my life. Maybe 27, 28. Bright golden hair, deep blue eyes. And she seemed light as a feather. She almost... floated into the room.
4: I may be in the wrong place, but perhaps you can't help me at all. What can I do about a vindictive person who's trying to destroy me?
1: Well, let me take the information down and make it official. Your name, please?
4: Carolyn Butler.
1: Carolyn Butler.
4: Why do you look at me like that?
1: Like what?
4: Do you know me?
1: Are you the Carolyn Butler who was engaged to Mr. Kevin Lindstrom?
4: Oh, yes, Kevin. He was murdered, and you would remember my name in that connection. Well, that is what I want to talk to you about. His sister is trying to destroy me.
1: How?
4: Well, it's insane.
1: What is she doing?
4: She goes around telling everyone that I'm responsible for Kevin's death. And not only Kevin, but the other man I was engaged to.
1: Uh-huh. And, how does she do this?
4: How? She just says so.
1: Well, does she do it in a harassing manner? Does she disturb the peace?
4: She harasses me. She disturbs my peace.
1: Now, what I'm trying to discover, Miss Butler, is if we have any grounds for police action.
4: Well, so am I. This poor lady is... Well, she's sick. She says that I exert an evil influence on the men that I've been engaged to, which causes their death. Now, doesn't that sound sick?
1: Have all of them died?
4: Yes. But it's coincidence. I didn't kill any of them.
1: I see.
4: Now, what I was thinking is that perhaps you could have someone talk to her, tell her. You see, Kevin was her baby brother. She raised him, sent him to school, and so she resented me because I was stealing her darling little brother. She did everything she could to break us up.
1: Yeah, but Kevin's dead. Why does she persist with the story?
4: She believes it. She firmly and devoutly believes that I... that I'm a witch. Or an evil spirit.
1: How do you account for the fact that all the men you were engaged to did die suddenly, violently?
4: Lieutenant, I can't believe what I'm hearing. Am I required to account for it?
1: Well, do you have an opinion?
4: Well, obviously, I have a weakness for men prone to accident. But when I think of it, it's more than that. Each of them seemed to have a death wish.
1: What do you mean?
4: You're a police officer. You see it. There are those people who go around actively looking for danger. Now, the first man that I loved was a scuba diver. He would swim in dangerous waters, deliberately, it seemed. How long could he gamble with death?
1: Well...
4: My second, an army officer, died on maneuvers. He was testing a piece of equipment of doubtful safety. He disobeyed orders, but he wanted to be a hero.
1: Uh-huh. And the third?
4: He was killed during a bank holdup.
1: Well, that wasn't his fault.
4: Oh, yes. He asked for it. The robbers ordered everyone in the place to put up their hands and stand against the wall. Well, he tried to hit one of the bandits and disarm him.
1: Which brings us to Kevin Lindstrom. Now, surely
4: what? Kevin was also looking for death. That neighborhood simply isn't safe, and nobody knows it better than the police.
1: You mean they have a gangland execution there every night?
4: You know what kind of a neighborhood it is. Certainly not a place for a late-night stroll. Sane, sensible people who live there don't go walking at that hour. My point is, he shouldn't have been out on the street at all. He should have taken a cab. Martha Lindstrom simply cannot accept the facts of life.
1: Well, I can't promise anything, Miss Butler, but we'll talk with her.
4: It's very upsetting to Charles.
1: Why?
4: Charles is a very imaginative person. She has been on the phone to him and written him letters and, well, all this interferes with his concentration. It's affecting his performances.
1: Well, I'll try to talk to to Dr. Lindstrom.
4: Would you? I would be so grateful.
1: I don't know what to think, Inspector.
3: I know what to think. I saw a picture of this Carolyn Butler in the papers. I think you're being unfaithful to Doc Lindstrom.
1: Oh, Jake, please.
3: You have these fantasies about things.
1: According to Carolyn Butler, Martha Lindstrom wanted to hold on to her brother.
3: I believe it. Women are like that. For instance, doesn't your mother want to hold on to you?
1: Now, that shows what you know. She keeps blasting me all the time. When are you going to get married? When are you going to get married?
3: Yeah, sure. So why does she feed you so good? Why does she keep such a comfortable house for you? And why does she find something wrong with every girl you bring home?
1: Well, because...
3: Because none of them are good enough for her son.
1: Inspector, what do we do about these two dames, huh?
3: What do we have to do about them?
1: I've been asked to warn...
3: No citizen is entitled to use a police force as a private detective agency.
1: Oh, you're a big help.
3: Hey, wouldn't it be great if you could marry them both?
4: Oh,
2: Lieutenant Pirelli.
1: May I come in, Dr. Lindstrom?
2: Yes, of course. Please, have a seat.
1: Thank you. I'll come to the point. Miss Butler was in to see me.
2: Yes.
1: What you're doing might be construed as harassment. That is, if she wants to take you to court.
2: I am merely stating an opinion. I'm not being noisy or obnoxious.
1: Well, all of this could be a matter for a judge to decide.
2: The wedding is the day after tomorrow.

0: Peace. Well, my duty is clear. I must go to Charles Russell. I must do anything, everything, to get him to break his engagement to her.
1: But you can't.
0: Can you stop me? I have to save his life before it's too late. He's half dead now.
1: What do you mean, half dead?
0: The signs are there. The signs that I saw in my own brother, but I couldn't interpret them. At the time, I didn't know what they meant, but they're the signs of death.
1: What do those signs look like?
0: Charles Russell is performing tonight. Come to the theater with me. I'll show you.
2: We have two ladies to deal with now, and each is out to destroy the other, no matter how ladylike they may be going about it. He finally met the divine Caroline and heard her story, which does sound reasonable. On the other hand, Dr. Martha Lindstrom is not a woman to be taken lightly either. So, in just a few moments, we shall find out when Mystery Theater returns with Act 3.

0: Do you believe it's possible for someone to be a jinx? Don't answer too quickly. We've done some research. It's an old word, jinx. It comes from the Greek enex, which means the wry-necked bird, the bird of ill omen, of misfortune, of death. Well, we're dealing with a pair of what our British cousins would call birds here. But neither is ugly or old-fashioned. Yet one of them is accused of being a jinx.
1: What are these signs of death you're talking about, Doctor?
2: You'll see them. You'll read them on Charles Russell's face. Oh, but I'm being unfair. How can you be expected to understand? You're a rational 20th century person.
1: And aren't you?
2: Listen. Listen without interrupting and without arguing. Just listen. What do you think happens to the old gods, the old religions?
1: Well, I wouldn't know. I guess they were proved false.
2: But no religion is ever provable. It's only acceptable. People abandon one set of gods and they go on to another. That's the story of history. But what happens to those old gods?
1: Well, I never thought about it one way or another.
2: The gods of the ancients, the Greeks, the Assyrians, the Norse, they were all similar.
1: Now, what does this have to do with...
2: They were all warriors. War and feasting with heroes. That was their main occupation. And all of them had goddesses who fell in love with earthly heroes and brought them up to heaven, or paradise, Valhalla, whatever. Well, who are we to say that they aren't still doing it?
1: You know, there's a lot to be said for being in uniform out on a beat.
2: In time of war, you have no shortage of heroes. The field of battle is filled with them.
1: At least your problems on the street are simple.
2: But in peacetime, you must find your heroes one by one. And that is what Carolyn Butler is doing.
1: What? What is Carolyn Butler doing?
2: The bidding of the gods.
1: Which gods?
2: It doesn't matter. And she may not even be aware of it. They may be acting through her. She may be an unconscious instrument.
1: And you teach economics?
2: She finds the hero, and then fate arranges for him to die.
1: Okay. Okay, I think we're at the end of the line, Dr. Lindstrom. For your own good.
2: Fate. Fate is also an ancient god.
1: For your own good, you should see a doctor.
2: Fate arranges for the sharks and the defective weaponry and the bank robbery and the gangland execution. What has been arranged for Charles Morton Russell?
1: Now, look, all I can do is tell you that if you persist in annoying
2: Aren't
1: Miss
2: Aren't you
1: Butler,
2: curious?
1: About what?
2: About how Charles Morton Russell will die.
1: Who says he's going to die?
2: It's the night before she becomes his bride. It's the night he must be killed. Lieutenant, take me to the theater. Watch with me. If nothing happens to that man tonight, then everything Carolyn Butler says about me is true. I'm a jealous sister who has constructed a fantastic fable. But what if he dies?
1: Well, we went to the theater, and we sat there,

0: we watched.
1: And to tell you the truth, I don't believe you.
0: Well, what are the signs you've been talking about?
2: But can't you see? He's terribly nervous.
0: Well, he doesn't look it.
2: Oh, well, he's a superb actor. He hides it, but now look. See, his hands twitch.
0: Well, that's not a sign of death.
2: Listen, I know this play. He's blowing his lines. The other actors are covering for him. He shouldn't be on the stage.
0: Then why do they let him go on?
2: Well, tomorrow after his marriage, he'll go on vacation. They just want to get all the performances they can out of him. Look. He banged his leg against that chair.
0: Well?
2: But that's not in the play. That's how Kevin was. Aimless, preoccupied. Look at that. He just lit that cigarette. Now he puts it down. Now he's going to light another.
0: Well, that's a piece of business, isn't it?
2: No. He just forgot. He was smoking. Kevin would do that to...
1: You see, my dear.
2: Look at him now. The life seems to be draining out of his body.
1: I did steal his...
2: He's losing his line.
1: I did steal...
2: Now, look.
1: Girl.
2: Look, Lieutenant. But that cigarette he put down.
1: But I...
2: Now it's rolling off the table into that pile of papers and rubbish.
0: Starting to smoke.
2: What are you going to say? It's a fire.
0: Well, maybe
2: a
0: that's supposed to be a part of the play.
2: Well, of course it isn't. It isn't. Oh, dear Lord. There's going to be a fire.
3: Ladies and gentlemen, please stay in your seats. There's no danger.
2: Oh,
3: there is no danger.
2: Look, Lieutenant. Look at what's happening.
0: In a theater, when there's danger of fire on stage, a stagehand immediately cuts the rope that holds the heavy asbestos curtain in place. The curtain comes crashing down, and anybody who might be standing on a spot where it falls can be killed if it hits them. And there he was. That's just where he was standing. You didn't have to be a doctor to recognize he was dead.
4: Well, Vince... It could be your girlfriend, Dr. Lindstrom, was right.
0: Inspector, she's not my girl.
4: Ah, quit fighting her. I believe her.
0: You believe her?
4: Yeah. After a while, you have to see the light. Carolyn Butler's doing something to these guys. What or how, I don't know. But they die. They all die the night before they get married.
0: Okay, okay. So what are you going to do about it?
4: Nothing.
0: You mean you believe it and you're not going to do anything about it?
4: There's lots of things we can't do anything about. A lot of people get away with murder. We know they're guilty, but we can't touch them.
0: Somehow, I just can't believe it. That Butler girl seems so sincere, honest. I don't know what I was thinking of, but it was something I never felt before. And I couldn't even explain it. It got hold of me, and somehow or other, there I was, ringing her doorbell.
5: Oh, it's Lieutenant Perelli. See, I remembered your name.
0: Yeah, may I come in, Miss Butler?
5: Miss Butler. I may very well remain Miss Butler for the rest of my life. Yes, please come in.
0: Thank you.
5: I really think I have set a record for engagements. Do they keep such records, I wonder? Won't you sit down? Drink?
0: No, thank you.
5: Oh, I'm sorry. I should have realized you're on duty.
0: Well, to tell the absolute truth...
5: The absolute truth. I like that.
0: I'm not really on duty.
5: Oh?
0: Yeah, I just dropped by to see how you're doing.
5: Oh. That's very kind of you.
0: Yeah, and, I was wondering if you had any plans for dinner.
5: It so happens I do.
0: Oh. Well, maybe some other time.
5: But I intend to change them. I would much rather have dinner with you.
0: Oh?
5: I have this weakness, I told you, for strong men, exciting men.
0: Oh, I'm not really an exciting person.
5: And modest men. To you, I suppose, danger and excitement are the everyday, ordinary, commonplaces of your job.
0: Yes, I suppose that's true. I couldn't tell her all about it at dinner that night, so we continued the following night and the one after that.
4: And soon we were having dinner together regularly. And I kind of liked that. We also discovered that both of us liked to hunt, fish, ride horses, climb mountains. It was wonderful.
6: You're a sly one, Vince. I have to find out about it by reading the paper?
4: Find out what?
6: Here. Borelli Butler. Mrs. William Stephen Butler announces the engagement of her daughter, Carolyn Joy, to Police Lieutenant Anthony Borelli, son of Mrs. Serafina Borelli. Vince, how could you do this to me?
4: You want to be my best man, Jake?
6: Sure. If you live that long.
4: Now, that's nonsense, and you know it.
6: There was a time you didn't believe it was nonsense.
4: Jake, all that was before I knew her. She's so wonderful, so filled with life, so generous, so good.
6: When is the happy event?
4: A week from Sunday.
6: So soon. I can only wish you the best.

0: him up. Hello?
1: Vince, do you know what time it is?
0: Why? What's the matter, Jake?
1: Vince, it's 10 o'clock. You were due here at 8.
0: 10 o'clock? It can't be 10 o'clock.
1: Vince, we got to go see the commissioner. You get dressed and get down here.
2: Vince, what's wrong with you this morning?
0: Wrong? Nothing. What could be wrong?
2: First, you oversleep, and you're 2 hours late. That never happened before. And just now with the commissioner. You're in line to make captain of detectives. I could see he really wasn't very much impressed.
0: What do you mean?
2: He asked you about some ideas for increased efficiency. And you just sat there.
0: Yeah. Funny thing, Jake. I don't know what happened to me, but my mind seemed to go blank.
2: I think you better see a doctor.
0: Why?
2: You've been acting strange all week. Absent-minded, forgetful. Now, look. Tomorrow's Sunday, your wedding day. Now, why don't you go and leave right now? Go home. You're nervous. I'll see you tomorrow at the church.
0: No. That isn't right. You're short-handed. I'll tell you what I'll do. I got to put in my shift on the stakeout.
2: I can spare a lieutenant for that.
0: Yeah, but Smitty's been on for 24 hours. Let me send him home. I'll stay till midnight.
2: Well, okay. He would really appreciate it.
3: Inspector Coleman?
2: Yes, ma'am. Can I help you?
3: Yes, I'm Martha Lindstrom.
2: Oh, we meet at last.
3: It's about Lieutenant Pirelli.
2: I know.
3: What do you know?
2: You're concerned. You're afraid he'll die tonight. And that he'll be number six.
3: Well, aren't you concerned?
2: Yeah.
3: Well, how can you just sit there?
2: Well, what can I do?
3: Talk to him.
2: I have talked to him.
3: You can't just let him be killed.
2: Dr. Lindstrom, if there's anything to what you're saying, you know it has to be.
3: But there must be some way to protect him.
2: You're in love with him, aren't you?
3: Well, I don't think that's germane to this discussion.
2: Well, tonight, he's as safe as he can be. He's on a stakeout. It's a quiet job.
3: Before midnight, Vince will die.
2: Well, I don't know anything we can do.
3: He's been acting strangely, hasn't he?
2: Well, yeah.
3: Yeah, and that's how it happened to all of them. They lose their perception, their critical judgment, so death can overtake them.
2: But what can happen to Vince?
3: Who knows? Well, there's only one way to save him. Where is he?
2: He's parked over there, across the street. Vince?
3: He's asleep.
2: Vince? Vince!
0: What?
2: I told you to go home, Vince.
0: Oh.
2: And he are asleep on duty.
0: Oh, I'm okay. Jake, I just closed my eyes for a second.
3: Lieutenant.
0: What? Doctor, what are you doing here?
3: I want to save your life.
0: What are you talking about?
3: Break your engagement.
0: What?
3: That way you're safe. You're no longer her hero, her intended. She no longer has to bring you to the Valhalla, the place for heroes.
0: Jake, what are you doing here?
3: Remember Charles Russell. You saw him die.
0: That was an accident.
3: Yes, because he couldn't think straight. He couldn't hear. He couldn't think. He was half dead before that asbestos curtain hit him. And you're half dead now.
0: I'm okay.
3: Recognize Carolyn Butler for what she is.
0: She's beautiful.
3: It's the face of death. You don't love her.
0: Yes, I do. I do love her.
3: How can you love her? How can you love death? You love life. You love me.
0: I love you.
3: Say it. Say you love me and you're free from her. Say it.
0: I
3: Say it before it's too late. Say you love me.
2: Hey, that guy driving the truck is acting crazy.
3: Say you love me.
2: Hey, he's going to hit the car, Vince.
3: Say
2: get
3: it.
2: Out.
3: Say you love me. I love you. Say you love me.
0: I love you.
3: Oh.
0: I love you, Dr. Lindstrom.
4: I'll be back shortly with a final thought.

Well, Vince didn't become number six because he broke the engagement in the nick of time. Or maybe because the truck driver was able to apply his brakes in time. We always give you more than one perspective on Mystery Theater. However, Miss Caroline Butler is still around, still looking for a hero. So, if you are a hero, what can we tell you? Our cast included Larry Haynes, Marion Seldes, Patricia Elliott, and Dan Occo. Associate Director, Marlon Swing. 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Until next time, then, pleasant dreams.

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0: Welcome. I'm Hyman Brown. Welcome to the inner sanctum, to the fear you can hear, to the sounds of suspense. It was the ill-fated Prince of Denmark, Hamlet, who lamented, "The time is out of joint, O cursed spite, that ever I was born to set it right." Many people before and since have echoed the same cry of despair, but none with more compelling justice and reason than Ethan Vigil, clockmaker and destroyer. Ethan Vigil, for whom a special clock struck a magic and an evil hour.
1: Got your box in. Your move, Jake.
2: No, don't rush me. I'm thinking. God in heaven, Ethan, how can you stand that infernal racket?
1: What racket?
3: Oh, you mean the clock striking?
1: I don't even notice them anymore. Well, go ahead. What do you want to give up?
2: No. Who can think of a chess move with all hell breaking loose? From now on, start our games after midnight. Not to drive a man stark, staring mad. I swear to Sam Hill, Ethan, you deliver.
1: Two living things left in the room at that terrifying moment as time stood still were myself and that damnable machine.
0: Our mystery drama, Time and Again, was written especially for the Mystery Theater by Ian Martin and stars John Beale. I'll be back shortly with Act One.

0: few of us can resist the fascination of an auction, and I'm no different, which is why and how I happen to possess this curious document which reveals a bone-chilling account of how many lives were lost so uncannily to the inhuman demands of what Ethan Vigil called that damnable machine. Let Ethan Vigil confess for himself.
1: I, Ethan Vigil, clockmaker by trade, am writing this in case, when the moment comes, I fail to destroy the hourglass clock. For if I fail, someone must destroy it, kill it, end its ghastly existence before God knows how many innocent people will die to satisfy its insatiable thirst. The clock itself came into my possession more or less by accident. I was working late at my shop one night about a year ago when I heard a tapping on the closed glass door. Tarnation, some people can't read signs. God, who's like to break that glass?
2: Stop back, can't you see I'm closed?
3: Hey, governor, please, let me in.
1: Oh, get on with you.
3: You won't be sorry. Give me a chance. I'll give you the chance of a lifetime. Look.
1: It was raining heavily. The water streaming down the glass, but the object he had drawn from the cover of his pea jacket drew my eyes like a magnet. It was a clock, the like of which I'd never seen. It was shaped like an hourglass, with a strange-appearing pendulum hanging in the lower half and the face in the upper half. And in the place of the figure 12, at the top of the face, was the numeral 13. I had to see that clock more closely.
3: Oh, bless you, Governor. You're a lifesaver, you are.
1: What do you want?
3: Oh, I want you to have a look at this here clock.
1: Clock is the only reason I let you in. I'd like to have a look at it myself. Let's take it over to the bench. You want this clock repaired?
3: I want to sell it to you, is what I want.
1: I hope I don't regret this, but come on to my place in the back. There's a fire in there to dry you up a bit. Where'd you get this clock?
3: Why, it came into my possession when its owner died.
1: Does it run?
3: Well, no. That there clock, it doesn't run. I'd be the first to admit it.
1: I'll give you $20.
3: Oh, now, look
1: here. $20, take it or leave it.
3: No, I don't intend to be taken advantage of by somebody
4: else. There seems to be any question of who's being taken advantage of.
1: Harriet.
4: Ethan, who is this person?
1: He's a customer, more or less. He's my sister-in-law.
4: It's near on to midnight, and my poor sick sister is pining upstairs for her husband to bring her a little faith and consolation. Ethan, get rid of this man.
1: You better go.
3: Yeah, well, but what about our business and the clock? Well,
1: $20 is all I have to my name.
3: Oh, take it.
4: Don't you do it, Ethan.
1: Oh, mind your own business for once, Harriet. I had little doubt my sailor, who called himself Harry Stubbs, had dubious title to that strange clock. But like all collectors, to own something totally and unreservedly unique is an overriding obsession.
4: Is he gone?
1: Yes.
4: Oh, just look at this place after you had that derelict in here. Lights on all over the place, eating up money. To say nothing of good hard cash thrown away on that piece of junk on the table.
1: It was my own money.
4: What own money? You and Henrietta wouldn't even have a roof over your heads, let alone a piece of business, if it weren't for me. Oh, no, it's my money that keeps you going, and don't you forget it. Now you lock the door to the shop.
1: I still have some repairs left to do.
4: You'll have to get up early tomorrow and do them.
1: I just wanted to have another look at this clock.
4: Before. You'll waste no more time or light or fuel down here tonight. If it wasn't for good money paid out, I'd take that piece of junk on the table and dump it in the rubbish.
1: How I wish she'd done just that. Let the city collect it with the morning trash and bury it forever. But fate hadn't planned it that way. So I went upstairs from Harriet to face another problem I didn't know how to solve. My ailing wife, Henrietta.
5: Ethan, is that you?
1: Yes, Henrietta.
5: Where have you been?
1: Working, dear. Are you hurting?
5: Oh, when don't I hurt?
1: I know. How's your back?
5: It isn't my back. It's my stomach, Ethan. I'm scared. I've been afraid to think of it, but I know Harriet's sure I've got the...
1: Hush, no, none of that. You just get off to sleep. That's what you need.
5: You just don't know how it is to be suffering every blessed minute of every day.
1: As I slipped under the covers and lay wide awake beside Henrietta, snoring away, my mind went back to the strange clock on the table downstairs. The intriguing mystery of a mechanism I had never even imagined in 40 years of clockmaking. And the enigma of why 13 replaced the numeral 12 on the face. All the next morning, between my infrequent customers, I puzzled and poked and pried to reveal the workings of this bizarre clock. But by 1 o'clock in the afternoon, when I was completely stymied, my wife surprised me by coming out to the bench in her bathrobe. Henrietta, what's wrong?
5: I've been calling for someone. Where's Harriet?
1: Well, she went to Markham.
5: Is that the old clock that Harriet told me you threw away hard-earned money on? Does it run?
1: No.
5: And what good is it?
1: It's worth $20 as it is, at least. In working condition, it could be priceless.
5: Oh, can you fix it?
1: Well, I don't know.
5: Why not?
1: Well, look at it, Henrietta. You ever seen anything like it? First of all, the hourglass shape of the case.
5: What's inside?
1: Well, that's the problem. Except for the two round glass windows. And they're not even glass. I don't know what they are.
5: What windows?
1: Well, the one for the clock face in the upper cup, if you want to call it that, and the one in the lower inverted cup, where you can see what looks like a pendulum.
5: Oh, can't you shake it and get that to swing?
1: That doesn't seem to be the way it's activated. It's quite stationary.
5: Funny, lopsided shape. Maybe it melted or something. Can't you get into the works?
1: Well, only through this lid on the top. Now, look. There's all you can see of the works. Very old. Wooden gears, wooden pinions, wooden axles. No way to lift it out. I can't even get my hand in there to try.
5: Let me. It's so silly. There must be some way to... Ow!
1: What is it?
5: Look what your silly old clock has done.
1: What's the matter?
5: My finger, it's bleeding. It felt like something bit me.
1: Oh, come on, let me see. It's just a scratch. Scarcely drew blood.
5: Just the same, I'm not taking any chances with that dirty old clock. I could end up with blood poisoning. I'm going to run this underwater. Now, you get me a bandage and some disinfectant.
1: Right with you. I was suddenly aware that the clock was running. And its beat was the sound of the human heart.
0: But Ethan didn't follow his wife right away, because suddenly he had become conscious that the dead clock had come to life, that it had started to record time again, and that the sound of its beat was different from all other clocks. It was a sound akin, if not completely similar, to the beat of the human heart. I shall return shortly with Act 2.

0: Whatever his wife had accidentally touched, the clock had begun to run and remained running steadily without any sign of stopping. But let Ethan continue to tell his story as he wrote it in his confession.
1: My examination of the clock as it ran made it even more of an enigma. Behind the face, beneath the lid, the gears I saw engage, second by second, operated the hands that told the time. What motivated them was obvious, the strange mass that I had supposed a pendulum weight, but which now, quite clearly, was a diaphragm or pump, opening and closing to create energy, in a motion like a human fist or... Yes, suddenly I knew why the irregular shape was familiar, like the human heart. But what in turn motivated that, or fueled it, was the ultimate mystery. Everything about this clock was different, exotic, strange. Even its chime for the hours, plangent, plaintive, almost the sound of a human voice. I watched it irresistibly all day, all during the night, while I waited for Dr. Jacob Royce to come and examine my wife. Even while I waited for the result of that examination.
2: Now, what the devil are you doing out here, Ethan?
1: Sorry, Jake. Just observing this clock. It's got me mesmerized. How's Henrietta?
2: Chronic inadequate. Someone who just can't handle the simple process of life and has to make excuses for it. Come on now. Let's play chess.
1: Fire set us up out here, all right?
2: With all those clocks rattling away.
1: I want to keep my eye on this baby here.
2: If you can't sit up with one sick friend, you gotta sit up with another.
1: And for the next 10 or 15 minutes, I did forget the clock that was to haunt the rest of my days. Inexorably, as we concentrated on the chessboard, all of the clocks ticked on towards 12 o'clock. And the moment when the explanation of that substitute number 13 was about to be made by the clock itself. Don't think much of your king's pawn variation, Jake. Got you boxed in. Your move.
2: Don't rush me. I'm thinking. Good Lord, Ethan. How can you stand that infernal racket?
1: What racket? Oh, you mean the clock striking? I don't even notice them anymore.
3: Well,
1: go ahead. Or do you want to give up?
2: No. But who can think of a chess move with all hell breaking loose? From now on, we start our games after midnight. Enough to drive a man stark, staring mad. I swear to Sam Hill, Ethan, you deliver.
1: After the 12th stroke of the hourglass clock's chime, there was no sound but the beat of the clock and my own heart. Everything else had stopped dead. My friend's mouth was frozen in the act of speaking. His hand poised over a chessman as though cast in bronze. Outside, like the old child's game, people had turned to statues. A car backing into a parking space was stopped in its tracks. The very raindrops hung motionless in the air like a spangled curtain. For everyone else in the world, save only me and that damnable clock, time was standing still. The next hour was a strange delirium. My brain raced with new ideas for achieving my lifelong dream, a perpetual motion timepiece. My legs were as supple and tireless as an 18-year-old's as I climbed the stairs to look at my wife, frozen in the act of turning in her sleep, my sister-in-law caught in the middle of a snore. Towards the end of the hour, I returned to the shop. A quick stab of terror prodding at me. Was this to be forever? Poor Jake. Still sat in the middle of the move he had started almost an hour ago. The hands of all the clocks pointed to exactly 12. Except the hourglass. There, the small hand stood directly at 13. While the minute hand swept closer and closer to join it. With a sense of mounting excitement, I waited for their junction. Like the other clocks, my strange new one had only struck 12 before. Now I felt I knew the reason for 13. The extra magic hour of precious time that twice a day it offered to its owner. With bated breath, I waited for the proof. The missing chime. And then it came.
2: Directly set us up here tonight to get me off my game. I concede.
1: Don't you want some more time to think it over?
2: Oh, it wouldn't matter if you gave me an hour to consider it. Tonight I'm too bushed to think. Just 1 minute after 12. We've only been at the game 10 minutes or so, and I feel as if I've been here for 70.
1: Is it really only 10 minutes?
2: You're the clockmaker, Ethan. Look all around you at your little markers.
1: Yes. Yes, you're right. So it's true.
2: You feeling all right?
1: Never better. Why?
2: You look a little strange for a minute. Matter of fact, Ethan, I've been meaning to mention it. I'd like to have you drop around to the office someday soon.
1: What for?
2: Well, you're not as young as you were, you know. And you've been pushing yourself pretty hard lately. Want to make a date now?
1: No, I'll call you.
2: Don't forget. Now, there's something I wish all my patients were as healthy as.
1: Yeah, 20 years since I started that old avocado tree in the window.
2: And like Topsy, it just growed.
1: Don't you believe it. Oh, it took a lot of tender, loving care. Watered just right, pinching it back, bringing it along to grow upright. Just like the child. I love that old tree.
2: Well, Ethan, man's got to have something to love.
1: Yeah, I reckon. Oh, you don't think there's anything really wrong with him, do you?
2: No, I don't. Just another of her eternal spells. Well, night, old friend.
1: Rain stopped. Night, Jake. Time after my old friend drove away, I stood by the door, gazing into the cool, crisp night. I didn't notice the cold. I was too full of a kind of welling excitement inside me. What a gift that clock had brought me. The dreams were building like castles in my head. Why, I was richer and more powerful than a king. Well, now I knew, no matter what, that for 2 blessed hours every day, from now on, I was a free man. And the last thing I heard that night, as my head hit the pillow, was the triumphant beat of the clock sounding in my inner ear. Or was it the sound of my own heart

0: How is she, Doctor?
1: I think we'll put your sister Henrietta in the hospital for a few days for observation.
0: And what's the matter with her?
1: Well, that's what I want to put her in the hospital for. Find out.
0: What do you suspect it is?
1: I don't suspect it's anything. I just want to reassure myself. Now, why don't you go up and keep her company while I talk to Ethan?
0: Oh, you won't have any trouble convincing him. I don't see why I can't take care of her.
1: Well, you can't this time, Harriet. If you want to help, go sit with her. I'll make the arrangements with Ethan.
2: How's Henny?
1: I want to put her in the hospital for a few days, Ethan.
2: Oh, she's that sick?
1: I'm not sure. Whatever it is, this is not just one of her spells. I feel a little guilty. Ever since that night a few weeks ago when we were playing chess.
2: What do you mean, guilty?
1: Well, damn it, for 20 years I've been medicating her imaginary ills. I wonder if maybe I got careless that night.
2: What?
1: Well, there's no doubt that from then on, this debility, anemia, whatever it is, started. Well, I'll get along and make all the arrangements. I'll phone you when to expect the ambulance.
2: I had my own guilt nagging at me. In the month since I'd discovered the secret of the clock, I'd thought of pretty nearly nothing else. I waited as eager as a child for those 2 stolen hours every day. Not only for the relief from Harriet's nagging and poor Henrietta's everlasting complaints, but for the lift, the joy, the youth and vigor that they brought me. For I'd gone one better than Ponce de Leon. For part of a day, anyway, I had found the fountain of youth. But a wave of shocks was about to jolt me back to reality. The first was Henny's being taken to the hospital. The second was the morning the clock stopped. Oh, no. No. No.
0: What is it?
2: No,
0: Ethan.
2: You can't stop.
0: What is it, Ethan? What's wrong?
2: The clock. It stopped.
0: Oh, is that all?
2: I've got to get it started.
0: Oh, you shake it like that, it'll end up in pieces. Good riddance. I told you it was a waste of money.
2: Get out of here.
0: How dare you talk to me like
2: that?
0: Get out! Oh, I certainly will. Nobody's going to talk to me like that, particularly not you.
2: I was frantic. My golden hours of solitude gone. My extra gift of precious time and the rebirth of youth. I couldn't let them go. There must be some way to bring them back. Start that damned intricate mechanism again. Locke was dead. Its lifeblood somehow drained. Blood? But that's what started it in the first place. Maybe... Oh, damnation. I'll let it ring. I've got to find something to... Oh, all right. Hello?
3: Ethan? It's Jake.
2: Oh, Jake. Look, I don't want to talk now.
3: Oh, then you've heard.
2: Heard what?
3: About Henrietta.
2: Well, She's not...
3: I just got back to my office and got a message from the hospital. I'm afraid she's passed away.
2: Oh, are you sure?
3: Well, I'm on my way to the hospital now, just on the outside chance. Better meet me there.
2: I'm on my way. We were too late. And he was gone. With no goodbyes. I sat by a nurse's desk, waiting for Jake to complete arrangements and drive me home. A young nurse came down the hall with a tray of blood samples, putting them on the desk. She came towards me.
4: Mr. Vigil?
2: Yes, nurse?
4: Dr. Royce asked me to tell you he'll only be a minute or two.
2: Oh, thank you, nurse. As she walked away, my eyes following her blindly, then... I was looking at that tray of blood samples. Blood. It was Henny's cutting her finger that started the clock. Would that be the answer? I acted without thinking. In a moment, I had slipped one of the tubes into my pocket. And I was back in my seat before Jake came striding down the hall. I was back in the shop at last, alone. With shaking fingers, I lifted the lid, exposing the brain or whatever it was of the clock. Uncapping the tube, I poured in the blood. I looked at the dial. The hands were spinning around to the proper time. And then the clock was alive again. Its heart was beating.
5: It would have been better, far better, had Ethan left it for dead, as we shall see when we return shortly with Act 3.

0: which of us could resist the temptation of perpetual youth, or short of that, any extension of life? But what Ethan Vigil forgot is that for every action, there is a reaction. For every gift, a recompense.
1: The saddest part of my confession is that after my wife's death, I became completely blind to everything but my two periods of escape every day. More and more, my sister-in-law Harriet took over the ordinary part of life, transforming my beloved clock shop into a nightmare against which I preferred to close my eyes.
2: Ethan? Ethan?
1: What, Harriet?
2: Would you mind helping me dress this window, please?
1: Well, what's the matter with it as it is?
2: If you just get away from that bench of yours for a moment and come here, perhaps I can show you.
1: All right, Harriet.
2: You know how I'm branching out now that I'm the active partner in the store.
1: Your gimcracks.
2: Well, you might know you'd lag a mile behind the times. This is novelty jewelry, and to sell it, we must display it.
1: Cheap claptrap.
2: Now, first off, I want you to get this cheap, silly rubber plant out of the window.
1: Rubber plant? That's my avocado tree that I grew with my own hands.
2: Well, whatever it is, it takes up the whole window. I want it out of here.
1: No, sir, not my tree. It needs the sunshine it gets.
2: But what use is it?
1: Starvation. Does everything have to have a function? It's beautiful. It's balm to my soul. That's enough reason for its existence. Besides, it don't cost nothing, so you leave it alone.
2: Oh, very well. But I must have somewhere to display my costume jewelry. Oh, let's move that ugly old hourglass clock somewhere else. Why does it have to be right beside your bench where every customer comes...
1: Harriet, I'm warning you. You leave that clock where it is. Don't you ever dare lay a hand on it, you hear me?
2: Oh, my, aren't we touchy. Well, just let me remind you of something, Ethan. With Henrietta gone, her share goes to me, so I am 2/3 of this store. I can have it any way I want to.
1: Over my dead body. You can do what you want with all your cheap, tinsely stuff, but you keep your hands off that clock.
2: Oh, heaven's sake, all right. Don't you have an appointment with Dr. Royce?
1: Oh, I forgot. I better get right over to his office.
3: Okay, Ethan, you can put your shirt back on. I'm all finished examining you.
1: Well, what's the verdict?
3: I couldn't be more pleased.
1: You approve of the shape I'm in, huh?
3: Well, before Henrietta died, I don't mind telling you, I was plumb worried about you. Oh. Your heart was acting up. I didn't like your blood pressure. And there was a lump in your belly I could palpate big as a grapefruit.
1: And now?
3: Now I don't even need the x-rays I took. Know it before I see him. It's practically noon. Now go on, you don't need a doctor. Get out of here. Let me get around to the sick people outside who do.
1: As I went into the outer office, I glanced at the electric clock on the wall. The hands clocked to noon as I did so. And I was looking at a, by now, familiar scene. The nurse who had risen to escort the next patient in was suddenly transfixed halfway up from her chair. A child about to scream remained with face contorted, the scream not yet uttered. A thought crossed my mind. It was a month since I had fed the clock that first transfusion. I went into Jake's small lab, opened the refrigerator, I helped myself to a blood sample and left. Back at the store, the only sound was the beat of my clock. It seemed a little labored to me. But for the moment, I was too furious to see what Harriet had been at since I left. Draped all over my avocado tree were festoons of cheap tin and glass jewelry, and Harriet... The superior smirk on her face was caught immobile in the act of adding more. I choked back my anger because suddenly, before I could move, the clock beat died.
2: Why, Ethan, how'd you get back so soon?
3: What are you doing to the avocado?
2: Well, I... Since I can't take it out of the window, I thought I'd just use it as a display tree.
3: You can leave that alone. As long as it's there, no one moves that or touches it. Except me. You understand that?
2: Well, you certainly don't have to be so abusive
3: about
2: it.
3: Get away. Get out of here. Leave me alone.
2: Oh, when you're in a mood like this, I'm glad to. I'm sorry to tell you that your precious clock seems to be out of order again. I hope this time it's broken for good.
3: Good riddance. Poor old tree. But first, some special oil for the magic lamp. Please God, you'll still run again. And time stood still again. The pattern for the next months of my life was set. The part of it in my waking moments was only a necessary bridge between the long hours of infinite relief and accomplishment my clock brought me each noon and midnight. My designs for my perpetual motion mechanism were completed. I had already started to build it. That was my real life. Although I found to my dismay that the clock seemed to demand more and more frequent transfusions to stay running. But these were easy to steal from Jake's office in the hours when time stood still. Then once again, events caught up with me. Oh, Jake, just a moment. What are you doing here this time of night?
4: Well, Ethan's young. I thought a chess game might get some things off my mind. What were you frowning at in the window when I passed?
3: My plant there.
4: The avocado? Oh, yeah. Looks a mite peaked.
3: I can't understand it. It's been wilting and drooping day by day. No reason. Are you any good at diagnosing vegetable life, Jake?
4: Nope. I'm beginning to think I'm not much better with humans. I wish I knew the secret of your spurt of youth. Think I'm getting old.
3: You're not yourself, Jake. What's wrong?
4: I don't know. In a way, it goes back to Henrietta's death, or seems to.
3: What does?
4: Well, I never said too much about the way she died at the time, Ethan.
3: Congestive heart failure, you say?
4: Oh, that's true enough. That's a condition that produces an end to living. But what caused it?
3: Are you asking me?
4: No, I'm asking myself. And I have no answer. Oh, tests were run and the pathological evidence was clear enough. But in spite of massive transfusions, we couldn't stop Henrietta's blood from simply disintegrating. Quite literally turn into water.
3: And that's unusual.
4: Abnormal. Never seen a case like it before. In the last 3 months, I've lost 3 of my patients to the same sort of, same sort of malady. I might have seen it developing, except for a strange thing.
3: What?
4: Well, all of them had been to my office and had had routine blood samples drawn for physical checkup.
3: And the samples didn't warn you?
4: There weren't any samples to examine. Unaccountably, they disappeared from my office. And one other strange coincidence. The night your wife died, a blood sample for a patient in the hospital disappeared.
3: And that patient died later?
4: Yep, about 4 weeks later. But I don't know why I'm worrying you with all this. It's none of your business.
3: Well, it is.
4: Huh? Oh, you mean as far as Henrietta is concerned?
3: No, I mean... I mean, much more than that.
4: Ethan, what is it? I didn't mean to upset you like this.
3: I'm not upset. I mean, I just want you to understand.
4: Understand what?
3: That I'm sorry. Oh, I'm so sorry.
4: Well, you're a good friend, Ethan. And I guess I don't feel like any chess tonight now. I'll run along.
5: Jake.
4: Yeah?
5: I never asked before, but do you remember exactly what time Henny died?
4: Ooh. About 25 to 12, I think.
5: I didn't have to think. I knew it all now. That was the precise moment that evil clock first stopped. So it was a monster, insatiable, that once having tasted blood, continued to suck on its victim till it had drained all life away. And I was no better, no less evil. I had been feeding this mechanical vampire at the cost of other human lives. In a daze, unable to explain to him, I saw my old friend Jake out and turned to face what I had to face. The shop was dark as I walked to the

0: devil! Die!
1: My moment of triumph was brief. I still had my own expiation to make. Not only for my wife, but for all those others. And there was a personal sadness as my hands in the darkness traced the form of my perpetual motion machine, which would never be completed now. A man without love, wife, or children would like to leave a small footprint on the sands, his gauge to immortality. All I would leave now was a sick avocado tree I had nourished for 20 years for nothing. And then suddenly, I heard stealthy footsteps and pulled back into the shadows. Hurry!
2: Oh, I thought you'd gone to bed.
1: What are you doing to the plant?
2: Oh, why, it's just some food to make...
1: Let me see. It's a weed killer. You've been poisoning my tree. Why, you...
2: Don't you touch me.
1: Get away from it. Get away.
2: Look what you've done. I've cut my hand. It's your fault. But finally you've smashed up this ugly old clock for good. It's dead. Just as dead as your precious avocado tree is going to be. And don't think you can save it. I knew you'd never agree to take it out of the window, so I've been poisoning it for weeks. It's as good as dead right now!
1: And so were you, Harriet. So were you. Her blood had started the damn thing again. But this was to be the last time. What is there left to say? I have to watch another human being die. Slowly, inexorably, unable to arrest the inevitable. And even though it is someone I despise, my guilt is in no way lessened. The only pleasure I can take is that as Harriet sinks, so does that remorseless, evil, damnable machine. And once its heart is stilled, I shall destroy it forever. The one element I have not tried against it is the enemy of the devil. I shall take it, chained to my body, when we go to our grave in the river, to share it for eternity. As I finish this confession to mail to my good friend, Dr. Jacob Royce, I can hear the evil thing, labor, about to die. It's time for me to write the end.
3: I'll be back in a moment with a final thought. So be warned, if you should by chance come across a clock in a curio shop shaped like an hourglass with a dial that bears the number 13 instead of 12, shun it like the plague. Our cast included John Beale, Bryna Rayburn, and Ian Martin. 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
13: Johnny Dollar.
14: Hi, Mr. Dollar.
13: Hi, yourself. Who's that?
14: You know, Jimmy.
13: Jimmy?
14: Sure, up here in East North Weldon.
13: East North what?
14: And I saved up the money for this long-distance call for my newspapers. Use my own money, because it's very, very important.
13: Oh, well, I'm sure it is. But now you haven't told me, Jimmy, who? Artist?
14: I helped you solve that case about the crook you were looking for up here. Remember?
13: Oh, sure. In East North Weldon, Massachusetts.
14: Yes, sir.
13: Well, what are you calling about, Jimmy?
14: I can help you solve another case, Mr. Dollar.
13: Can you? What kind?
14: Well, it's murder, Mr. Dollar.
13: What?
14: Yes, sir. Murder.
15: Bailey in the exciting exciting adventures of the man with the action-packed expense account. America's fabulous freelance insurance investigator.
13: Yours truly, Johnny Dollar.
15: 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Reports supplemented by the perspective commentary of such distinguished newsmen as Edward R. Murrow, Lowell Thomas, and Eric Severide. 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

0: Expense account submitted by Special Investigator Johnny Dollar to the Amalgamated Life Association Home Office, Hartford, Connecticut. Following is an account of expenses incurred during my investigation of the Jimmy Carter matter. It was only last fall that I'd gone to the sleepy little town of East North Weldon up in Massachusetts to run down a heavily bearded man who'd stolen some money a while back from a furniture plant. It was little Jimmy Carter who'd really solved the case for me by drawing some hair and a beard on a poster. A poster of the bald-headed, clean-shaven mayor had shown him up as he looked before as the criminal. Sure, I remember Jimmy Carter.
1: Well, yes, sir. That's why I'm spending my own money to make this long-distance telephone call from the telephone booth here in the drugstore. Because if you come right up here right away, I can help you solve a murder.
0: Who's Jimmy?
1: But if that murderer ever finds out that I know who he is, well, that's why I think you better come up here right away.
0: Yeah, well, Jimmy...
1: See, everybody around here, and even his own insurance company, too, they all thought he just had an accident. His name was Mr. Andrew Parkinson.
0: Parkinson, I see. Did he know you saw him?
1: Oh, I don't see how he could help it, but he didn't do anything about it, so, well, maybe he didn't see me after all.
0: All right, what's the name of this other man, the killer?
1: Well, his name is...
2: I'm sorry, sir, but your 3 minutes are up.
1: What? But, gee, this is all the money I have.
2: I'm sorry.
0: Operator.
1: Okay, I'll hang up then.
0: The name, Jimmy.
1: Goodbye, Mr. Dollar. Will you hurry up and call?
0: The name of the killer.
1: Goodbye, sir.
0: No, reverse the charges. Jimmy. Operator. Operator. Expense account, item one, 10 cents. Phone call to the auto club for some route information. Item two, another dime for a call to Pat McCracken at Universal Adjustment Bureau. It was pretty early in the morning, but fortunately he was in his office.
3: Yes, Johnny?
0: Hey, Pat, listen.
3: Yeah.
0: I'm driving up to Massachusetts fast as I can.
3: Well, good for you.
0: Listen, will you?
3: What?
0: Andrew Parkinson. Get that?
3: Yeah, Andrew Parkinson. What about him?
0: Well, he died a few... Well, that is...
3: He what?
0: He died, and,
3: yeah.
0: Well, it was supposed to be an accident, but I... Well, anyhow, he's dead.
3: Johnny, easy. What's this all about?
0: I want to know who his insurance company is. You're a clearinghouse for that sort of information.
3: That's right.
0: Well, will you see if they have a representative or an office up in East North Weldon, Mass?
3: East North Weldon?
0: That's right. It's just east of North Weldon.
3: Oh, no.
0: You know, up north of Fitchburg.
3: Oh, that place I have heard of.
0: Well, somebody in that company called it accidental. But listen, I have reason to think it wasn't.
3: What?
0: So if I can contact whoever it is up there... And listen, Pat, there may be a kid's life at stake.
3: Johnny, this is about as confusing as anything.
0: Yeah, I know. I'm sorry. Just get me the name of the company that insured the life of Andrew Parkinson.
3: Well, whatever you say.
0: Good.
3: But it may take a couple of hours.
0: Okay, just get it for me. I'll call you when I get up there. Item three, $4 even for a tank full of gas. By the time I got to Fitchburg, it was a little afternoon, thanks to a slight argument with a highway policeman along the way. I made another phone call, item four, 55 cents.
3: Pat McCracken.
0: Did you find out that insurance company for me?
3: Johnny?
0: That's right.
3: Yes. It's one of the smaller outfits, Johnny. It does a lot of rural business. Amalgamated Life Association.
0: Okay, thanks.
3: Policy on Andrew Parkinson was issued by their local representative, Mr. Waldo Bottomley.
0: They're in East North Weldon?
3: That's right.
0: Good.
3: And the company's report on Parkinson says that his death was accidental.
0: It's already been reported?
3: Mm-hmm.
0: Well, when did he die, Pat?
3: Day before yesterday.
0: And a claim's been filed?
3: Yes. $10,000 with a double indemnity clause.
0: Wait a minute. Who's the beneficiary?
3: Lucius R. Weatherby. Same town.
0: Okay, thanks a lot.
3: No, wait a minute. Johnny, tell me what all...
0: Wait, nothing. I tell you, a kid's life may be in danger.
3: What does a kid have to...
0: Sorry, Pat, I gotta hit the road.

0: It was after 2 p.m. when I finally pulled up in front of the combination drugstore and mercantile at the one business corner in the village of East North Weldon. One of the local citizenry, looking slightly under the weather, sat on the rickety porch of the store, hacking away at a stick of wood with an old pocket knife.
1: Hi, Dave.
0: Hiya.
1: You happen to have a little drink about you, sir?
0: No, but listen, where's the little boy who usually sells newspapers around here?
1: Eh?
0: His name is Jimmy Carter.
1: Yeah, that's right, sir. Jimmy Carter.
0: Well, have you seen him? Do you know where he is?
1: Seen him this morning.
0: But he's not around here now.
1: Nope.
0: Do you know where I can find him?
1: Nope.
0: Do you know where he lives, where his home is?
1: Yeah.
0: Well, where?
1: Up street.
0: Oh, sure. What street?
1: Spruce. North Spruce.
0: And the number?
1: 18.
0: Okay, thanks. Listen, my name is Johnny Dollar. If you see him, please tell him I'm looking for him.
1: Johnny Dollar, eh?
0: Yeah.
1: You got the price of a drink on you?
0: Some other time. Just be sure and tell him.
1: Yeah.

0: Yes?
1: Mrs. Carter?
0: That's right.
1: My name is Johnny Dollar.
0: Mr. Dollar, where is he? What have you done with him?
1: What?
0: Jimmy, my son Jimmy. He said he had to talk to
1: you. Oh, well, he did. That is, he called me on the phone.
0: He's been just sitting around the house like he was sick or something all day yesterday. And he tossed and turned all night in his sleep.
1: Mrs. Carter.
0: Then this morning he jumped up from his breakfast. Only he wasn't eating any of it. And he said he had to see you. He had to talk to you. He said he'd be right back.
1: All right, now
0: but
1: listen.
0: That was early this morning. So when he didn't come back, I went to the school, but he wasn't there. So I went down to the corner where he picks up his papers every noon from the bus. But he hadn't been there.
1: You're sure?
0: The papers, the bundle of papers, they were all still there.
1: Now, listen, Mrs.
0: And he
1: Carter.
0: Hasn't come back here. Something's happened to him, Mr. Dollar. Something's happened to Jimmy.
2: Act two of yours truly, Johnny Dollar, in a moment.
3: Coming up to 10 gallons, Mr. Johns. There. The check for oil filter and air filter might pay you $1,000.
4: How's that?
3: Well, haven't you heard about Fram's big silver treasure hunt?
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3: Well, a regular filter check is so important that Fram Corporation is paying $60,000 to get car owners to check their filters now.
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3: Yeah, this is Fram's silver anniversary. 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
4: Well, what are we waiting for? 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
2: And now, Act Two of yours truly, Johnny Dollar and the Jimmy Carter Matter.
1: Jimmy Carter, the cute little kid who'd help me solve an embezzlement case up in the small New England town with the unlikely name of East North Weldon, who'd call me on the phone to report a murder. But when I got there, Jimmy was gone, disappeared.
0: Jimmy said he was going to talk to you, Mr. Dollar. But that was early this morning, and he hasn't come back. What did you do with him, Mr. Dollar? Where is he?
1: Well, I haven't seen him, Mrs. Carter.
0: But he said
1: well,
0: that he was
1: he telephoned to me down in Hartford, asked me to come up here and see him because he... Well, he asked me to come up and see him.
0: He idolized you, Mr. Dollar, ever since you were up here last fall. And when he said he had to talk to you, I thought you were already in town again. But I wonder what he was so anxious to see you about.
1: Oh, well...
0: And he's been acting very strangely the last day or two. Ever since poor old Mr. Parkinson fell off the bridge and was killed the other night.
1: How well did he know this man, Parkinson?
0: Oh, as well as he knew everybody in town, Mr... You don't think his disappearance this way could have anything to do with Mr. Parkinson being killed?
1: Oh, well, what? How? How could it?
0: I'm sure I don't know.
1: Doesn't everybody say Mr. Parkinson's death was an accident?
0: Yes. Yes, they do, still.
1: Oh, now stop worrying, Mrs. Carter. Jimmy will show up. If he doesn't, I'll find him for you.
0: Oh, dear.
1: Sure. Jimmy's okay. He'd better be. Jimmy had said he was calling me from a booth at the drugstore. As I drove back to it, I noticed the name of the proprietor on the sign over the fly-specked window. Waldo Bottomley. The man who Pat had said was local representative for the insurance company.
6: There you are, Mrs. Atterbury. You just tell him to take one of these every 2 hours. By tomorrow, he'll be all right again. Yes, sir?
1: Mr. Bottomley?
6: Yes, sir.
1: My name is Johnny Dollar. I'm an insurance investigator.
6: I've heard of you, sir.
1: All right, good. Now, look.
6: But if you're here in connection with the death of Mr. Parkinson...
1: Yeah?
6: Well, in addition to representing Amalgamated Life Association... Oh, and the claim on Mr. Parkinson's insurance has already been sent down to Hartford.
1: I know that.
6: Well, I'm also the coroner hereabouts.
1: Then it was you who pronounced his death as accidental?
6: Yep. After Dr. Herbert examined the body for me.
1: All right, now listen to me.
6: Mr. Parkinson was an old man, Mr. Dollar. Had trouble with his feet. Eyesight wasn't so good either.
1: Mr. Bottomley...
6: So when he tripped against that old railing on the bridge the other night, and the railing gave way and he fell to the rocks below...
1: Did anybody you know of actually see him trip and fall?
6: Well, no, sir.
1: Well, I think that Parkinson was murdered. And if I can find little Jimmy Carter...
6: Jimmy?
1: Have you seen him today? Do you know where he is?
6: Well, now that you mention him, Mr. Dollar, he should be back from school by now and selling his papers.
1: I asked you, have you seen him at all today?
6: Early this morning he was in.
1: Yeah?
6: I changed a lot of pennies for him into nickels and dimes and quarters.
1: All right, and then?
6: Then he left.
1: Hey, haven't you got a... Isn't there a phone booth here in the store?
6: Booth is out the door, Mr. Dollar, around the side of the building.
1: Then you wouldn't have seen him if Jimmy went out there to make a phone call.
6: Only one might have seen him is old Lucius Weatherby.
1: Lucius Weatherby?
6: The town drunk.
1: Wait a minute. You talking about that old character sitting out front?
6: Oh, I've asked him not to sit there in his condition, but now that he's... Well, you see, Lucius is the beneficiary...
1: Yeah, wait a minute. Lucius Weatherby is the beneficiary of Parkinson's insurance.
6: Yep, as I was about to say.
1: No wonder he wouldn't tell me anything about Jimmy.
6: What's that, sir?
1: So he killed Parkinson to collect the insurance. Jimmy saw him.
6: And what was that?
1: Bottomly, I have a few questions I'd like to ask that Lucius Weatherby.
6: Now, wait, sir.
1: Yeah?
6: If you expect old Lucius to remember anything...
1: You bet I do. Plenty.
6: Then you'd best take along this bottle of medicinal brandy.
1: What?
6: Yes, sir. That'll be $3.75.
1: Well, break it over his head.
6: Yeah, but you don't understand.
1: No?
6: He can't remember a thing unless he had a little... Mr. Dollar!
1: All right, Weatherby.
4: Honey, you change mind about buying me a little...
1: Where's Jimmy Carter? What did you do with him?
4: If you don't mind letting go of my collar, sir.
1: Come on, start talking.
4: Jimmy.
1: That's right. Where is he?
4: Well, sir, I seen him this morning.
1: You told me that before. Now, what did you do with him?
4: Well, nothing, sir. I swear.
1: He came out of the store this morning, went into that phone booth.
4: Yeah, he did do that.
1: Yeah, and then what? What did you do?
4: Now, sir, if I had a little drink, I could remember better.
1: Come on, you old son, answer me.
4: Well, he went off in that car.
1: Car? What car?
4: Well, he didn't want to, but...
1: Who?
4: Well,
1: who made him go off in a car?
4: Well, if I could just remember, it was a man.
1: Come on, who?
4: Somebody I know.
1: Yeah?
4: I'm sure I could remember if I had a little drink.
1: Now, you listen to me, you lying...
6: He's telling you the truth, Mr. Dollar.
1: Oh, sure he is.
4: Yes, sir.
6: But if you give him a bit of this medicinal brandy to refresh his memory, truly...
1: Okay, let me have it.
6: That'll be $3.75, if you please.
1: Okay, here.
6: I'll get you the change.
1: Don't bother, because if this doesn't bring the truth out of him, so help me, I'll...
2: Act 3 of yours truly, Johnny Dollar, in a moment.

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Pepsi, you know, is the favorite of the smart and young at heart.

0: Have you tried a Pepsi lately?
1: And now, Act Three of yours truly, Johnny Dollar.
2: The town drunk, who could only remember things with a drink under his belt. If you ask me, that's a lot of hooey. Nonetheless, item five, $3.75 for the bottle of what the local druggists call medicinal brandy. Old Lucius Weatherby started lapping it up.
3: Might be fine, sir. Might be fine.
2: All right, now listen. You listen to me.
4: I'd better let him have a little more, Mr. Dollar, if he's to remember properly.
3: Yeah, a little more.
4: Oh, and here's your change from the...
2: Lucius, you say that when Jimmy walked out of the phone booth, he drove away with somebody.
3: Yeah.
2: Against his will.
3: Yeah.
4: Your change, Mr. Dollar.
3: Forced little Jimmy right in his car.
2: Who forced him?
3: Well, now, let me see. His name was...
2: Yeah,
3: you know him, Bartleby.
4: Think, Lucius. Think hard.
2: Come on.
3: Yeah.
2: Now, listen, you old son. I want to...
3: Harvey.
2: Huh?
3: Ah. It was Harvey.
2: Harvey who?
3: Bartleby, you know everybody.
4: Harvey Wilman?
3: Harvey Wilman, yeah.
2: Who is he?
4: Well, he's not one of our more respected people, Mr. Dollar.
3: Respected?
2: Yeah.
4: And come to think of it, I believe he was a distant relative of Mr. Parkinson.
2: Yeah. What does he do? Where does he live?
4: He does nothing, really. He was always trying to beg money from Mr. Parkinson. Never got it, though.
3: Anybody else?
2: I asked you, where can I find him? Where does he live?
3: Witherwind.
4: That's right. On the old farm out on Winter Avenue. You can tell it by all the new machinery out front.
2: Okay, I'll see you later.
4: Oh, your change, Mr. Dollar.
2: On the way out to Harvey Woman's farm, I suddenly realized that for once in my life, I'd forgotten to bring along a gun. Judging by all the equipment out front, Woman must have gone through the Alice Chalmers catalog and taken one of everything. But the farmhouse was nothing but a one-story clapboard shack. Half hidden at the back of it was a beat-up old sedan. Come on, open up. Jimmy. Jimmy! All right, Wilman, open up this door. I'll break it down. Wilman! Okay, brother, you asked for it. Hey, Jimmy. Jimmy, are you okay? Where's Harvey?
5: Behind you. Back at the door.
6: Don't move, Dollar. I was afraid the kid got that phone call through to you. Too bad for you, he did.
2: All right, look, Wilman.
5: No, don't, Mr. Dollar. He'll shoot you. I know he will. He was going to kill me. He still is.
6: The kid's right, Dollar. Up against the wall. Face the wall. Put your hands up high against it. Go ahead.
2: I'm not carrying a gun, woman, if that's what you're worried about.
6: That's something I'm going to find out for myself.
2: Yeah?
6: Yeah.
2: That could be a mistake.
5: I got it! I got the gun!
6: Jiu-jitsu, huh?
2: Not this one! Oh, well... Hey, come on now, Jimmy. Hey, Jimmy, it's okay now. Everything's okay.
5: He was going to kill me. He was going to kill you.
2: Oh, look, you and I kind of stopped in his tracks, didn't we? Hey, you know something, Jimmy? Now you're a real hero. Because this time you trapped a killer for me.
5: Gee.
2: Item 6, $48.50 for a new sports jacket without holes in it. 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Item 7, $61 even, a brand new bike for Jimmy. 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

0: Our star will return in just a moment. 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
1: 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Yeah, for a murder. Join us, won't you? Yours truly, Johnny Dollar.

0: Yours truly, Johnny Dollar, starring Bob Bailey, originates in Hollywood and is written, produced, and directed by Jack Johnstone. Heard in our cast were Virginia Gregg, Dick Beals, Larry Dobkin, Forrest Lewis, Edgar Barrier, and Jack Crucian. 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
4: From Hollywood, it's time now for Edmund O'Brien as...
5: Johnny Dollar.
6: Mickey McQueen, Johnny. How are you?
5: Mickey, I tried to phone you a couple of times, but I never reached you.
6: And I'm out a lot.
5: Well, I heard about your promotion to sergeant, Mickey. Nice going.
6: That isn't good. They're taking my beat away from me and putting me behind the desk. I've got to talk to a friend about it. Will you be home tonight?
5: Well, you really sound worried, Mickey. What is it?
6: Nothing yet, Johnny, but there'll be murder before it's finished. My mind's made up. I want to talk to you about it.
5: Sure, Mickey. I'll be here any time you want to come up.
4: Edmund O'Brien in a transcribed adventure of the man with the action-packed expense account, America's fabulous freelance insurance investigator.
5: Yours truly, Johnny Dollar. Expense account submitted by Special Investigator Johnny Dollar, to whom it may concern, Hartford Police Headquarters, Hartford, Connecticut. I don't expect you to honor this statement. But since the reports to my regular employers go in on these forms, the following is an accounting of my expenditures during my personal investigation of the Mickey McQueen matter. You may wonder how I got mixed up in it. Well, it's been my privilege to have worked a number of cases with Mickey McQueen here in Hartford, and through the years a friendship developed between us. So when he phoned Tuesday night to say he wanted to talk to me, I was glad to ask him up. But when it got to be 1:30 in the morning and he still hadn't arrived, I wasn't so glad. He arrived at 2.
7: I'm sorry I'm late, Johnny.
5: Yeah, what held you up? I was about to drop off.
7: I had to think, Johnny.
5: Oh. You're in uniform, Mickey. What about your beat?
7: Yeah, my beat won't miss me. After 20 years of walking it from dark till dawn, checking its doors and passing the time of night with its people drunk and sober.
5: Yeah. Is it too late for a drink, Mickey? I got your brand, some Irish.
7: Yes, that was good of you. I've been a good policeman, Johnny. I can say that without sounding like I'm stuck on myself, can't I now?
5: Oh, I've never heard anybody else say anything else, Mickey.
7: And I've got more friends to my credit than I have arrests. I'll say that. But I've got a quiet beat.
5: I think there are quieter beats in town. Maybe you're lucky. Here's to it.
7: All right. But be careful what it is. There's murder being done and planned right this minute, Johnny, and them that could stop it don't have the heart, right or wrong.
5: What are you talking about?
7: I know what I'm talking about.
5: Are you feeling all right?
7: Feeling all right? I'm as healthy as I was yesterday, ain't I now?
5: I didn't see you yesterday.
7: Yet they're taking my job, putting me behind a desk. A degrading end for a man that's been active for 20 years.
5: After 20 years on your feet, you should take a rest. You've earned one.
7: The very words of the commission, Johnny. But, Johnny, I...
5: Yeah, Mickey?
7: Never mind.
6: The devil take them all. I've used up enough of your time.
5: Now, wait a minute. You came over to talk about something more than your new job. What's this stuff about murder being planned and being done?
6: I shouldn't have said it. I wish you'd forget it.
5: What's the matter with you? You know me well enough to tell me. You know me well enough to know I'll keep any confidence you want me to keep.
6: You're a good friend, Johnny. Maybe that's why I've changed my mind about telling you.
5: Then why did you come over?
6: Because I thought I was going to talk to you, but I'm not now.
5: All right, it's your business. But you're acting like a kid. Now, if you don't have anything to say to me, it's after 2. I may have a job in the morning.
6: All right, Johnny. I'm sorry I bothered you. I'll say good night.
5: I didn't sleep very well for the rest of the night. In sort of a half-doze, parts of Mickey's conversation kept coming back to me. And the more sleep I lost over it, the more I wished I had been less grumpy and more sympathetic. There wasn't a job for me the next day, and right afternoon I decided to drop by his apartment and find out his mood when he was off duty. Mickey's apartment occupied the ground floor of a narrow gray row house not far from mine. I could hear a woman crying somewhere inside. I smelled domestic trouble, but I pushed the buzzer anyway.
8: Are you the...
5: I'm Johnny Dollar, a friend of Mr. McQueen's.
8: Oh, yeah, Johnny Dollar. He said to phone you if I ever needed...
5: Is he home?
8: In there.
5: She pointed in the direction of a door smaller than the outside door, the door to either a bathroom or a closet. It was a closet. The clothes were bunched at one end of the rod, and from the other, still in uniform, his own polished leather belt drawn tightly around his neck, hung Mickey McQueen. I walked back into the lace-curtained living room. The woman who had let me in was in her middle 30s. She wore too much makeup, and her white blonde hair was anything but natural. She had stopped crying, and she acted as if she were waiting for me to start something.
8: Well, what about it? Do you explain yourself, or do I get 3 guesses? Never mind that look. I only live here.
5: Oh? I didn't know Mickey had a wife.
8: Oh, maybe he was ashamed of me. My name is Thelma.
5: Sorry, Thelma.
8: You're an old friend of Mickey's?
5: Yeah, but he never told me about you.
8: Had you seen him lately?
5: Yeah, last night. First he phoned me, then he came by to talk to me.
8: What did he say?
5: I'm not sure. He was pretty handy with double talk. Maybe I was supposed to understand it, but I didn't.
8: What was it about?
5: About his job, change he was making, and something about murders being planned and done and nobody doing anything to stop them.
8: Then he didn't tell you.
5: What?
8: That I was leaving him.
5: He's never mentioned you. Why were you leaving him?
8: Oh, because it was all wrong. I never should have married him in the first place.
5: Why did you?
8: Because he was the kindest, most wonderful man that ever lived. Does that answer your question?
5: Not quite. Is there more?
8: Did you know his first wife?
5: Yeah.
8: Well, then I guess you know he took her death pretty hard. He'd been married 10 years. I met him after she died. He was lonely, and so was I. Well, he was pretty wonderful to me. I thought I could help him. It wasn't because of him I was leaving. It was me. But I never thought he'd do this.
5: I don't think he did.
8: What do you mean?
5: I think he was murdered.
8: Why?
5: When did you find him?
8: Oh, I came home about a half hour before you got here.
5: Have you phoned the police?
8: Not yet. I didn't know what to do.
5: Where had you been?
8: I told you, I was leaving him. I've been living in a hotel. Does it matter?
5: Well, why'd you come back?
8: Well, just to get some things I'd left. Why are you asking me these things?
5: Well, it's murder. There's bound to be a lot of questions.
8: I don't think it was. Everybody loved him. He didn't have an enemy in the world. Why would anybody want to kill a man like Mickey McQueen?
5: For the rest of the day, I tried to talk myself into leaving the matter in the hands of the police where it belonged, but I couldn't do it. That night, I started making the rounds of Mickey's beat. I talked to a corner magazine vendor who had sold him a mystery, a woman in a cigar store who had talked with him, and a cabbie who had borrowed $5 from him. None of them gave me anything helpful. My next stop was the Cedric Hotel, where I looked up the house detective, Ned Martin.
9: Ah, poor old Mickey. I'll miss him.
5: So will I. Did you see him last night?
9: Yeah, he dropped in. He always did, once or twice a night, just to shoot the breeze, you know. Why'd he do it? Did he leave a note or anything?
5: I think he was murdered.
9: What makes you say that?
5: Came over to see me about 2:30 this morning. There was something on his mind. He wanted to talk about it, but he wouldn't.
9: Yeah, that figures.
5: What do you mean?
9: Well, I noticed something about him last night. He was real low. I asked him what was the matter. He said it was because it was his last night on his beat. He was supposed to check into his new job today. But that didn't sound right to me.
5: Did you know he had a wife?
9: Yeah, I heard about it. Then I hounded him till he showed me a picture of her.
5: Bleached blonde?
9: Yeah, she looks it. I didn't want to embarrass him by asking, but I wondered about her. What makes you think it was murder, Dollar?
5: Now, do you think Mickey was the type to kill himself?
9: Well, no, but how can you tell?
5: I guess you can't. All you can do is try to find out. Well, if you don't have anything more, I'll be on my way.
9: Wait a minute.
5: Huh?
9: I guess it was a dirty trick, and I wish I hadn't done it, but I snooped that marriage. I found out who she was. Her name was Thelma Weaver. She did a couple of years at Joliet.
5: Where'd you get that?
9: Things like that don't stay hidden. I'd drop it if I were you. I really would.
5: What are you holding out on me?
9: It's for your own good, Johnny.
5: I'll shake it out of you if I have to.
9: Okay, hero. You know Fred Kuhl, the Calcutta Club over in Bartlett?
5: I know of him. He's a police informer, isn't he?
9: Yeah, part-time.
5: Uh-huh.
9: If you won't take my advice and forget it, go talk to him. And don't tell him who sent you.
10: What do you want?
5: I want to talk to you about Mickey McQueen. Do you have an office?
10: You're a cop, too?
5: Only a private one. I was a friend of Mickey's.
10: Oh, sure. Roy!
11: Yes?
10: I'm in my office for a little while. If there's any trouble, buzz me.
11: Roger, Fred.
10: Come on, this way.
5: Crowd tonight, Fred.
10: Sure, sometimes I get a lot of out-of-town trade.
5: Did you see Mickey last night?
10: No, I didn't. I get along fine with Mickey. He won't take any payoff, but he don't push me around. How is he?
5: You know his wife?
10: His wife? I didn't even know he was married.
5: Her name was Thelma Weaver before Mickey married her. She did some time in Joliet.
10: Why do you bother me with this? I got work to do.
5: You knew Mickey was dead.
10: No, I didn't know that.
5: I don't see how it would be enough, but it struck me that if somebody knew he was married to an ex-con, they might try to use the information.
10: I suppose you're right. Yeah?
11: Roy, Fred, I think you'd better come out.
10: Important?
11: Yes, I think so.
10: Be right out. Pardon me, Dollar. A little trouble outside. Wait here. I'll come right back.
5: I waited, and while I did, I took a quick look around the office for another way out in case I might need it. There wasn't any unless the steel door in one of the walls was it. But before I could try it, the other door opened. I wasn't expecting Fred Kuhl to return so quickly. And neither was I expecting who did come in.
8: I didn't expect to find you here, Mr. Dollar.
5: Likewise, Mrs. McQueen.
8: I was looking for Mr. Kuhl.
5: What for?
8: Well, I thought I might help if I could. Mickey kept this notebook, you see, where he wrote down all the places he stopped when he made his rounds. This place was one of them. I thought if I could talk to this Mr. Kuhl...
5: Did you know Fred Kuhl?
8: Oh, I know.
5: You know anybody named Weaver, Thelma Weaver?
8: All right, mister. That's enough. Reach.
5: Don't be crazy. What good would that do?
8: Stay where you are. Don't try anything. I really mean it.
5: She looked like she really meant it. It was a small revolver, Colt 25. I didn't know whether she had come in meaning to use it on Fred Kuhl or me, but it didn't make much difference at the moment. She had it pointed at my midsection. I couldn't figure it. She held her little revolver as if she was used to the feel of it, but there had been something actressy about the way she said reach. I couldn't figure her, but I decided not to take a chance. I grabbed up the inkwell from the desk and threw not it, but the contents at her.
8: Hey, what's it?
5: Okay, drop it. Drop it. Drop it. Now sit down.
8: All right. What do you want?
5: That depends on what you want.
8: I told you. I want to find out who killed Mickey.
5: At the apartment earlier today, you didn't think anybody had. What about it?
8: All right, Johnny. How much do you know?
5: That your name was Thelma Weaver, that you spent 2 years in Joliet.
8: That's right, that's right. And after 2 years in that place, I didn't want to go back to the life and start all over again. I gave the bunch in Chicago the slip and came here. I was hanging around trying to pick up enough to pay my way to Florida or someplace, and that's how I met Mickey. He arrested me. Vagrancy. What a laugh. He showed in court the next morning and got me released in his custody. Oh, he treated me like a daughter. He loaned me some money, offered to get me a job, and I really felt for the first time like I could start life all over again. Oh, I know it sounds corny, but...
5: But good. You make it sound real good.
8: You don't believe me, do you?
5: Sure. I believe you as far as you've gone. I even believe the part about starting a new life. You saw that Mickey had a heart as big as the city, and you didn't lose any time moving into it. That was smart. It was about the safest hiding place you could have found. For you, but not for Mickey.
8: How did I know about Fred Koo? Somebody spotted me and told him. And he didn't waste any time getting in touch with Chicago.
5: Those men out there, they all from Chicago?
8: Well, most of them. Did you spot the tall one? He talks with an English accent.
5: Yeah, I remember him. Roy?
8: That's him. He came first. He checked the possibilities on Mickey's beat, and then he found out about Mickey being moved over to a new job.
5: Where was he being moved?
8: Some desk job.
5: Where?
8: At the police arsenal.
5: The arsenal? How did Roy find that out?
8: I told him. I had to. He made me tell him.
5: What are Roy's plans, do you know?
8: Yeah. The Marquardt building. The one that has all the wholesale jewelers.
5: Nah, that's no good. Mickey was supposed to help them with a job of that size, or they'd reveal that he was married to an ex-con. That's not enough. They must have more than that on you or him.
8: Oh, I might as well tell you. Can't hurt me now any more than I've been hurt. His name is Roy Weaver. I'm married to him. He threatened to bring bigamy charges unless Mickey helped him.
5: That would do it. With your record, bigamy would be a long stretch.
8: Yeah, 5 years. Mickey would do almost anything rather than cause me that.
5: Who killed him?
8: Roy did. I wasn't there, I swear I wasn't. But they met him after he got through work at 5:30 this morning.
5: Why did they kill him?
8: Mickey was all ready for his new job, and he had the keys to the arsenal.
5: Here's your gun. If you're on the level, you may need it, and the caliber's too small to do me any good.
8: What are you going
5: to
8: do?
5: I'm going to the police.
8: Why not choose the phone?
5: It'll be tapped, and it would take too long to explain it. That bunch would be in here before I got started.
8: I wouldn't try it if I were you.
12: Where are you going, Della?
5: I'm going home. I was waiting for Fred Koo, but I guess he decided not to bother.
12: Fred had to leave. Did Mrs. Weaver entertain you with her sordid story?
5: Yeah, it was very pleasant.
12: She's a charming girl. You were going home to think about it.
5: Well, if you don't mind, get out of my way.
12: Carl, Benson.
13: Come on.
12: I'm afraid I do mind. I couldn't chance having Fred interrupted at the arsenal.
13: Could get out of my way.
14: Hey, where are you going? Come on. That's enough.
12: That's fine, Carl. Now, shall we go back to the office and wait? Bring him along, Carl. It's a pity you became involved in this, Dollar. I'd hoped there wouldn't have to be any more violence.
8: You did stop him.
12: Yes. Thanks for the buzz, darling.
8: Oh, it was a pleasure. Look what the skunk did to my dress. Did Fred get started all right?
12: He's well on his way. Should be back within the hour.
14: Hey, Mr. Weaver. What do we do with this guy?
12: Oh, keep him out of the way. Put him in there. And see that he stays quiet.
14: Sure. Hey, you. Turn around.

0: At least I found out what was behind the steel door I'd noticed earlier in the evening. When my eyes opened and I got accustomed to the light from a single dust-covered bulb, I realized that I was in a sort of wine cellar. There were some bottles, but most of the storage space was taken up by a large and varied assortment of burglar's tools. There were a few weapons, too, but I knew they were nothing compared to what Fred would bring back if the raid on the arsenal was successful. I glanced at my watch at 11:15, and right after that, I heard the heavy latch on the door being turned. I got back into my position on the floor, closed my eyes, and listened.
1: Don't forget the bars, Carl. We'll need them for the inside doors.
2: I got you. Hey, Benson, you take these. I'll bring the rest. You want the guns in there, Mr. Weaver?
1: We won't need them. Crocker.
3: Yeah?
1: Listen closely now. We're behind schedule. Both cars are in back. In the Buick, you'll find the things from the arsenal.
3: Yeah.
1: I want you to move half of them over into the Cadillac.
3: What about the grenades, Roy?
1: They're in a case marked CN-DM, irritant gas M6.
3: I got it.
1: Open the case and put half in the Buick. The most important is the cordite powder for the vaults. There are two boxes. Put one in the trunk of each car.
3: Right.
1: And be careful. It's very touchy stuff.
3: Yeah, I know. I've handled it before.
1: All right, get along then, and hurry.
3: It won't take long.
1: Now, Fred will be in charge of one car. I'll be in the other.
3: It's all right.
1: We're agreed that we'll meet at the north entrance at 12:15, both to approach the building from the east on Lincoln. You will have dropped two men to guard the south entrance. Two of my men will subdue the guard at the north.
3: Yeah, they better. They'll spin the alarm in a big hurry.
1: You can trust me. They'll use Thompson's. Thelma!
4: Yes, Roy?
1: Where are you going?
4: Oh, don't be so snoopy. I'm going to follow my nose.
1: You're coming with us.
4: Sure, Roy, if you want me to.
1: I don't need you, but I don't think I should feel safe without you with me. Don't be long.
4: I'll be right back.
2: Think everything is ready from in here, Mr. Weaver.
1: Good. Go to the cars then, Carl.
2: What about the Seamus, dear?
1: Oh, lock him up again. We'll decide what to do when we come back.
2: I guess he can't cause no harm in there.
0: I tried to force the door that time using one of the bars they had left behind, but I couldn't do anything with it. Then I started poking the cement walls. I knew better than to expect to find any other exit, but with the biggest burglary in the history of Hartford underway, I had to do something. I kept a check on the time, and it was 20 minutes before they were due to arrive at the Marquardt building when a sound stopped me. The steel door was being opened. I moved behind it, still holding my bar.
5: Dollar, it's Ned Martin. You in here?
0: Yeah, Martin. I'm here. How did you know I was here?
5: Some dame phoned the hotel. She told me you were here.
0: Why should she call you?
5: How should I know? I don't even know who it was. Just said she knew you came to the hotel and that you were locked up in here. I mentioned to Calcutta to you, so I came over to see what it was all about. Now, what's the matter? Don't you believe me?
0: I don't know what to believe. You said you were holding something out on me when I talked to you.
5: I was. I knew Fred Koo was selling the information about Mickey's wife to some guns from Chicago. I knew it could have led to trouble.
0: Why didn't you tell me? You said it was for my own good.
5: I thought it was. Mine, too. I didn't want you to know so much you'd have to tell where you learned it to prove how smart you were. I don't like this kind of stuff.
0: You got a car?
5: Yeah, but it stays right where it's parked till you tell me what's going on.
0: This Chicago bunch raided the police arsenal. They're armed with everything from cordite to Tommy guns. They're going into the Marquardt building in less than 20 minutes.
5: What's that?
0: Wholesale jewelers. Would you take me out there?
5: I'll take you part way if you're crazy enough to want to go.
0: That's good enough. Let's get into the office. It's dead.
5: Who'd you want, police?
0: Yeah.
5: We could stop on the way.
0: It'll take us 15 minutes to get to the Marquardt building. If we run into a patrol car on the way, we'll stop it. If we don't, you can drop me and then phone in. Where's your car? At the speed we traveled, we should have at least picked up a traffic cop, but we didn't. Martin wouldn't take me any closer than the corner of Atlantic and Milton. We reached there at 12 minutes after 12. That gave me 2 minutes to get to the Marquardt building. I didn't make it before they arrived, but it didn't make any difference. Both cars had pulled up and were unloading men. From a doorway about 50 yards down, I spotted Fred Koo and Roy Weaver. Then I saw Thelma. She got out of the Buick and started toward me.
6: Thelma, where are you going?
0: Weaver shouted at her, but she didn't answer. Instead, she stopped, and I saw the little gun glitter in her hand as she turned back to them. Then I saw what she was aiming at. The trunk of the Buick, where the cordite powder was.
7: Elmer! Stop it!
0: The car went up in a blast of powder and gasoline, and she moved back toward the other one.

And that was it. Thelma Weaver McQueen, as the department knows, was DOA at Emergency Hospital. None of the mob got out alive except Roy Weaver, who lived long enough to sign a confession to Mickey McQueen's murder. I want you to know that I may have lost a good friend, but you have lost a better policeman. I hope to see those early news accounts that called him a suicide corrected. Expense account total, no dollars and no cents. Yours truly, Johnny Dollar.

0: Yours truly, Johnny Dollar, stars Edmund O'Brien in the title role and is written by Gil Dowd with music by Wilbur Hatch. Edmund O'Brien's latest picture is the Paramount Pictures production, The Redhead and the Cowboy. Featured in tonight's cast were Bill Conrad, Martha Wentworth, Herb Butterfield, Jack Moyles, and Ray Hartman. Yours truly, Johnny Dollar, was transcribed in Hollywood by Jaime Del Valle. This is Dick Cutting inviting you to join us next week at this time when Edmund O'Brien returns as...
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11: Johnny Dollar.
12: Johnny, you better come right on back out here.
11: Yeah, back out where and who are you?
12: Johnny, this is Red Bear.
11: The fishing guide out there at Lake Mojave Resort?
12: That's right.
11: Red!
12: Rocky Mountain.
11: Yeah, I'll go along with you on that, and I should have recognized your voice. But where were you last week when I was out there?
12: Over to Kingman, Arizona, for a couple of days. And that's where I ran into some trouble, Johnny. Bad trouble.
11: Oh, what kind, Red?
12: Well, when Avery Nicolette died...
11: Avery Nicolette?
12: Yes, sir. Well, I went over to bury him on account I was the only real friend he had.
11: Yeah?
12: And also to attend to his money and things.
11: He left them to you, Red, huh?
12: Well, you see, Avery showed me his will a couple of months ago. He wrote it all out himself, real legal, from some kind of a book he bought.
11: Yeah.
12: And he said he was leaving everything to me, insurance and money and everything.
11: So?
12: But when I dug that will out of its hiding place, well, Johnny, somebody changed it.
11: Well, weren't the police and the insurance company able to see that?
12: They claim that I'm all wrong, Johnny, but I know better.
11: You're sure?
12: Only trouble is... Well, Johnny, if you ever expect to see me again...
11: You mean that somebody's threatening you?
12: If you ever expect to see me again, you better come out here.
11: Red.
12: And if I was you, I wouldn't waste any time. Johnny.
11: Okay, Red, I'm on my way.
13: 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America's fabulous freelance insurance investigator.
11: Yours truly, Johnny Dollar.

0: Expense account item 1, $154.50, plane transportation from Hartford to New York to Las Vegas, Nevada. Item 2, $50 deposit on a rental car. Instead of driving directly south to Lake Mojave Resort, I took Highway 93 to Kingman, Arizona. I went straight to Jake Hessler's insurance office on East Palm Drive.
1: Johnny Dollar. Well, sit down, Johnny. Tell me all about you.
0: Thanks, Jake.
1: Well, I suppose you're here on account of Avery Nicolette's insurance.
0: That's right.
1: Wrote his policy himself. 10,000 straight lines.
0: And the beneficiary?
1: To be named in his will. That's the way the policy read.
0: Well, isn't that rather unusual?
1: It's highly irregular. Took a bit of doing with the company, but that was what he wanted, and that's what he got. And it's made us a lot of trouble.
0: How, Jake?
1: Now, first of all, after he died, nobody knew whether he'd even made out a will.
0: All right, then.
1: Until some old character from over to Lake Mojave come along and showed us where he'd hidden it, there in that house he was renting.
0: That was Red Barrett.
1: That's right, Lloyd Barrett. He called himself Red.
0: I understand he was a very good friend of Nicolette's.
1: Only real friend he ever had, I guess. They used to do some prospecting or cattle raising or something together. And Red was named to get everything Avery had except insurance.
0: Well, what was there besides the insurance?
1: Oh, Avery's clothes, money.
0: How much money?
1: A couple of $1,000 he had in the bank.
0: Now, look, about that will.
1: Johnny, we was glad enough to have him find it for us, and it was okay. A holographic will, but okay. But when Red claimed that Avery was leaving everything to him, only the will said otherwise.
0: Red called me on the phone, Jake.
1: Yeah, he threatened to do that.
0: And he told me that will has been tampered with.
1: That's what he told us, only it wasn't, Johnny. And if you don't believe me, you can ask the police and the lawyer about it, only ask them gentle.
0: What do you mean by that?
1: Well, they got so fed up with Red having no grounds to substantiate his claim, and, well, they told him if he didn't stop lying about it and bothering them, they'd throw him clean.
0: Oh, Jake, I know Red. I know him well. I know that now and then he might stretch the truth a bit about some of his experiences. The place that he's been, about the big fish over there in Mojave that he knows by their first name.
1: Johnny, that's the very...
0: But there isn't a malicious bone in this whole body. And I refuse to believe that he'd ever lie or try to pull a fast one for 10,000 or 10 million.
1: Yeah, but Johnny...
0: Now, who is supposed to get his insurance?
1: A fellow named Louis Marino.
0: Who's Louis Marino?
1: Well, according to Mrs. Turner...
0: Who's she?
1: Mrs. Mary Turner. She was a kind of a nurse and housekeeper for Avery the past few months. She's a real nice woman.
0: And according to her...
1: Well, she didn't know much about this Marino, but she'd heard Avery mention him once or twice that he lived up in Vegas. And, of course, she saw his name in the will when she witnessed it.
0: Who else witnessed that will?
1: Old Tim Hanson.
0: Well, what does he say about it?
1: Well, Tim got killed about 3 months back one night in April. Got drunk and run his car off the highway down towards Needle.
0: Well, and he's no help. Where do I find this Mrs. Turner?
1: Still at the house Avery was renting.
0: And she swears that Marino was mentioned in the will right from the beginning, huh?
1: Yeah, but your friend Red Barrett...
0: Okay, Jake, I'll see you later.
1: You going over to see her?
0: First, I think I'd better talk to Red over at Lake Mojave Resort and get myself a room for the night.
1: Ask me, Johnny. You're just wasting your time and your money.
0: Oh? My money?
1: Mm-hmm.
0: I'm on an insurance case, remember? So, I'm on expense account.
1: What?
0: Sure, with your company footing the bill.
1: Now, Johnny...
0: See you later, Jake. It was after dark when I reached the Lake Mojave Resort. And yeah, Red was waiting for me in his comfortable motel room. We got right down to cases.
2: And I tell you, Johnny, that when Avery showed me that will, there was never any such a name as Louis Marino on it.
0: And that was a couple of months ago.
2: On his birthday, May 11th, I'd taken him a couple of nice steaks to celebrate.
0: Yeah. Now, what was this about your being threatened?
2: Threatened?
0: Well, that's what you implied to me over the phone.
2: Well, now,
0: wait a minute. Were you just stretching things a bit to make sure I'd come out here?
2: Oh, now, John.
0: Yeah, I should have known it was something like that.
2: No, sir. Oh, that is... Well, if you could have seen Reno's face when I told that lawyer, the surrogate, that somebody had meddled with Avery's will, and when I said I was going to send for you...
0: Oh, Red, you old reprobate. You're in about as much danger...
2: Huh? Now, who... Who'd be out there practicing with a gun this time? And...
0: Get down. Douse the lights.
2: Sure will. Johnny, that nicked my shirt.
0: Out there practicing, huh? Those bullets were meant for you.
2: Maybe. Or maybe you, Johnny.
3: And the will and away matter.
0: I thought Red Ferret there at the Lake Mojave Resort was spinning another one of his yarns when he told me he was being threatened by the beneficiary of the insurance he felt that he was entitled to. That is, until a couple of gunshots crashed in through the window of his motel room.
3: Yes, sir, Johnny. That Louis Marino knew that I was going to send for you. So those shots could just as well have been meant for you as for me.
0: Wait a minute, Red. Somebody stay low. Leave the lights out.
4: Hey, Red. Red.
3: It's Buster. Buster Favia.
4: Johnny.
0: Hi.
4: Red said you were coming out here to help me.
0: Yeah, Buster. Pull down the blinds, Red, and turn the lights on again.
3: Sure, Johnny.
4: Those shots, Johnny, and I heard this window break. They came from a car up on the old mine road above here. And the car took off and went over the hill.
0: So it looks like Red was right. Red, how much do you know about this Louis Marino?
3: I tell you, Johnny, I never even heard of him until I dug Avery's will out of the linen closet there at his house, and I saw Marino's name on it.
4: Only thing I know about him is that he's been living up there in Vegas working in a garage about three and a half months now.
0: Hmm. Then he must have arrived there shortly before old Tim Hansen died, which probably doesn't mean a thing.
3: Well, old Tim was the other witness to Avery's will.
4: Johnny, I knew old Tim pretty well. He was kind of a general handyman over there in Kingman. I used to have him come over here and give us a hand now and then.
0: So?
4: Well, did you hear about how he died?
0: Sure. Got drunk one night and ran his car off the road.
4: Only Tim never touched the stuff.
0: You're sure of that, Buster?
4: Yes, sir.
0: Well, did you tell the police and coroner?
4: Yeah, and I guess they changed their report. Not that it means anything.
0: I wonder. Let me get some dates straight.
3: Dates, Johnny?
0: Yeah, how long was Avery Nicollet living over there in Cayman?
3: Since January.
0: And before that?
3: California, working in the oil field. But the doctor told him if he didn't get over here in the desert, that his lungs wouldn't hold out more than a couple of months.
0: Uh-huh. When did Mrs. Turner take over as his nurse and housekeeper?
3: Oh, Mary started working for him in March when he took real sick. That's when he made out his will, too. And Mary and Tim were the witnesses.
0: That's also about the time Louis Marino arrived in Vegas.
4: Well, yeah. Johnny.
0: No, let's not try to tie these things up until we have good reason to.
4: Well, you ask me.
0: Then it was back in April that Tim Hansen died.
3: Yes, sir.
0: And when did you see the will?
3: In May. That was the time I almost got killed.
0: What?
3: Oh, coming over the pass that night on the way back here, the steering on my car gave out.
0: Wait a minute. Did anyone examine it after that happened?
3: Well, I had it fixed, if that's what you mean.
0: No, that isn't what I mean.
4: What are you thinking of, Johnny?
0: Plenty, Buster. Red, where is that will now?
3: We're still with Lawyer Robbins, I guess.
0: Over in Kingman?
3: Yes, sir. He's a surrogate on it. And he lives right over his office on North Poplar.
0: Good. Then I'm going over there to see him.
5: You ask me, Mr. Dollar, you're wasting your time, but, well, here you are.
0: Last will and testament of Avery Charles Nicollet.
5: And it's all in order. Perfectly legal. I couldn't have dictated a better letter myself. The part that Red Barrett claims was added to is...
0: To my best and oldest friend, Lloyd Barrett, I bequeath the whole of my estate...
5: Right here.
0: ...with the exception of the proceeds from my life insurance policy, which are to go to Louis Marino of Las Vegas, Nevada.
5: You see? It's in his same hand.
0: Yeah, it looks to be.
5: It is. I even had Mr. Brinkerhoff down at the bank check the handwriting. Even the police brought in a handwriting expert.
0: Wait a minute.
5: What?
0: Have you got a magnifying glass, Mr. Robbins?
5: Yeah, sure. Now, right here.
0: Thanks.
5: Now, listen, Mr. Dollar.
0: You listen, Mr. Robbins. I don't know whether this last part is in Avery Nicollet's hand or it's just a clever forgery. But if this has been tampered with...
5: And I tell
0: you... But I tell you this. I'm betting that Louis Marino was put in after the will was signed and witnessed.
5: But in that case, the will wouldn't be... Well, what I mean is... Well, that is to say that...
0: Instead of trying to think of something to say, Mr. Robbins, I want you to call a meeting for me. Tomorrow morning, here in your office.
5: A meeting?
0: Where is Marino?
5: Well, right here in Kingman, awaiting payment.
0: Okay. I'll bring Red Barrett over from Lake Mojave myself, but you get hold of Marino and Mrs. Mary Turner.
5: Well, now, Mr. Dollar... Now, wait.
0: Say 10 o'clock sharp, Mr. Robbins, okay?
5: Now, Mr. Dollar...
0: Okay, I'll see you then. As it turned out, I didn't go back and pick up Red after all. Oh, sure, I started to. Even got a few miles out on the highway. But I ended up by telephoning him for a room I'd taken at a motel right there in Keene. As for my rental car, well, I don't want to sound dramatic, but what happened was this. About 2 or 3 miles out of town as I was driving along, yeah, a funny buzzing noise in the motor. And it stayed real constant even when I slowed down. Well, I've heard that noise before, so I decided to get as far away from that car as I could, but fast. And I ducked behind a mound of gravel there at the side of the road. Yeah. Yeah. You know something? As the sorted parts and pieces came sailing down around me, I was kind of glad that I had got out of that car.

Expense account submitted by Special Investigator Johnny Dollar. To the Greater Southwest Insurance Company, attention of Jake Hessler, Kingman, Arizona office. Following is an account of expenses incurred during my investigation of the will and away matter.

0: I guess I had underestimated the Kingman, Arizona police. When I called them after having my car blown to bits, I learned from Sergeant Tommy Parker that they, too, had been suspicious of Avery Nicholas Will, and particularly of the main beneficiary, Louis Marino. First thing in the morning at police headquarters, Parker laid out the facts for me.
1: Well, it was the police up in Vegas who first ran a make on him, Dollar.
0: Why, Sergeant?
1: Because he'd gotten thrown out of a couple of gambling joints up there when he tried to get a job.
0: Before he worked in the garage.
1: Yeah. Well, the men who run those casinos are a pretty wise bunch. Somebody recognized him as Louis the Penman from Chicago.
0: Penman, a forger.
1: That's right, from one of the mobs. And just for luck, I started checking on this young housekeeper of Nicolette's, Mrs. Turner. Only her maiden name was Mary Polito.
0: Young, did you say?
1: Late 30s. Dark hair, dark complexion, real good looking. No wonder she had herself a flock of husbands.
0: Wait a minute. Don't tell me.
1: Yeah, Dollar. The last was an old man named Harry Turner. Died about a year ago in a car accident.
0: Car accident?
1: The one before was another old man, Lawrence Fulbright. Another car accident.
0: Same pattern.
1: But her first husband...
0: was Louis Marino.
1: Right.
0: Well, Miss T, you've done yourself proud.
1: Maybe so, but unless we can somehow hold on to them. Which is to say, unless we can find something wrong with that will. And don't forget, the handwriting expert I called in said it's okay.
0: Sergeant, maybe that expert overlooked something.
1: Oh?
0: Come on. It's about time for the meeting at the lawyer's office. Wisely enough, Sergeant Parker decided to stick around outside while I went into the meeting. Present were Mr. Robbins, the lawyer, Red Barrett, Louis Marino. I couldn't blame Red for not liking his looks. And Mrs. Mary Turner. At the moment, Red had the floor.
2: And I tell you, I don't want the money. I'll give it to charity. But I don't want it going to somebody that Avery never even heard of.
3: What do you mean he never heard of me, you crazy old bum?
2: Because he would have told me. That's why. Because he told me everything.
3: Yeah.
4: Well, I'm sorry, Mr. Barrett, but I'm sure I heard Mr. Nicolette mention Louis Marino many times. And when I saw his name in the will...
2: Somebody put it there after I saw it.
3: You're crazy.
0: All right, now, folks.
3: Listen, old man, if you think you can break this...
0: I can, Louis.
3: Huh?
4: Who's this gentleman, Mr. Robbins?
5: This is Johnny Dollar, Mrs. Turner, investigator for the insurance company.
4: Well, good. Not that it makes any difference to me whether Mr. Marino gets that insurance money.
0: Oh, I think it does, Mrs. Turner. Mrs. Mary Polito Marino Fulbright Turner.
4: What?
2: Did you toss in a Marino somewhere along there, Johnny?
4: No, Mr. Dollar.
3: Listen here, Dollar.
0: Marino, it may be tough proving that you caused the death of the other witness to that will, poor old Tim Hansen.
3: It was a car accident. He was drunk. They found the bottle right beside him.
0: He never took a drink in his life. I suspect that bottle, if there was one, was planted in his car by the mechanic who tampered with his steering.
3: Who said?
0: And come to think of it, you are a mechanic, aren't you, Louis?
3: Sure I am, but that doesn't mean
0: and
3: a thing.
0: It might be hard to prove you planted that bomb in my car.
3: Now listen, Dollar.
0: You tampered with the steering on Red's and tried to kill him off after you realized he'd seen the original will. But sooner or later, I think these Kingman police will be able to pin these things on you. The only thing I have to prove, though, is that this will was tampered with. And I think I can.
3: Yeah? How?
4: Well, I'm sorry, Mr. Dollar, but that will is exactly as it was in the beginning.
0: Mrs. Turner, did you actually see it written?
4: Mr. Hanson and I both saw him write it. Then Mr. Nicolette signed it. We signed it. Then he folded it up and put it in the envelope.
0: Oh? This paper wasn't folded before?
4: No. It was some new stationery he just got himself.
0: You're sure?
4: Of course. But why do you ask a thing like that?
0: The paper has a coating on it, like most papers of this kind. Some of that coating cracks a little bit when it's folded. It takes a magnifying glass to see it.
3: So what?
0: So when something's written on it after it's been folded, the ink will spread a bit over the tiny cracks made in the coating.
4: What?
0: Yeah. Like it has on this part. It was added later to give the insurance to Louis Marino. After Mrs. Turner found the will in the linen closet.
4: How do you know? I mean, no.
0: Added after the other witness died, after Red Barrett saw it. Take a look with your magnifying glass, Mr. Robbins.
6: Yes, I certainly shall.
0: So, Louis, despite your excellent copy of Avery Nicolette's handwriting by writing yourself in over the fold in that paper, you pulled up boo-boo.
6: You're right, Mr. Dollar. Absolutely right.
0: Well, Mary, Louis,
3: All right, Dollar. You see this gun?
0: Yeah. Louis pulled a gun and started to make even more of a fool of himself. But then Sergeant Parker quietly walked in and took over. And you know something? I think that given time with Mary and Louis in the clink for this forgery, he'll probably pin those other things I mentioned on him. He's a good man. Expense account total, including the blown-up rental car, $3,280. Yours truly, Johnny Dollar.

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0: Yours truly, Johnny Dollar, starring Bob Bailey, originates in Hollywood and is written, produced, and directed by Jack Johnstone. Heard in our cast were Virginia Gregg, Barney Phillips, Forrest Lewis, Parley Bear, Jack Boyles, Billy Halep, and Byron Kane. Be sure to join us next week, same time and station, for another exciting story of Yours Truly, Johnny Dollar. This is Jim Matthews speaking.
2: From Hollywood, it's time now for...
3: Johnny Dollar.
4: Lud Barlow, Johnny. I'm on a spot.
3: What's the matter?
4: The Templeton house in Boston was knocked over sometime during the night. We have a $100,000 loss on our hands. Can you go over there right away?
3: Well, I'll see what the plane situation is, Lud.
4: Never mind the plane situation. Just pack up and get out to the airport. I'll meet you at Hangar 12.
3: What?
4: I'm chartering a plane for you.
2: Bob Bailey in the exciting adventures of the man with the action-packed expense account. 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
3: Yours truly, Johnny Dollar.

0: 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Following is an account of expenses incurred during my investigation of the Templeton matter. Expense account item one, $5 even, cab fare from my apartment to Hangar 12 at the airport. A twin-engine Bonanza had been rolled out and a fueling truck was pulled up alongside. A man in a sheepskin seemed to be supervising things. The man who seemed to be supervising him was Lud Barlow. When he saw me, he waved his briefcase.
1: Hey, Johnny.
0: Hi.
1: Hi, you all set?
0: Well, I'm here. That's what you mean, Lud.
1: Had all your luggage?
0: Yeah, this is it.
1: This is Tommy Clark, Johnny, your pilot. How are you?
0: Hi, Tom.
1: I'll stow this gear for you.
0: Oh, thanks.
1: The faster we move on this, the better off we are. You know that.
0: I know.
1: This is the blanket policy. This is the itemized list. This is the itemized list broken down. You'll have to check the itemized against the sales. Your authorization procedure. And a description of stock records, including shipments received by Templeton House up to and including the first day of last week. Okay?
0: Swell. Now maybe you'll tell me what this is all about.
1: And when you get there, what?
0: What it's all about. Let's start with Templeton House, huh? It's
1: the biggest jewelry firm in Boston.
0: You said they were robbed last night.
1: Burglarized. Broken into somewhere between 5 and 7 o'clock in the morning.
2: All set, Mr. Dollar.
0: What'd they get away with?
1: Well, that's for you to find out, Johnny. We carry a blanket policy on all their stock. Anything in the store in the way of merchandise is covered.
0: On the phone, you said something about $100,000.
1: It may be $200,000, Johnny.
0: I take it you talked to somebody in Boston.
2: Yeah.
0: Did you talk to the police?
1: Yes, for a minute. I told them I was sending a man. They're expecting you.
2: Give your hand, Mr. Dollar.
0: Oh.
2: Thanks, Tom. Okay.
0: Yeah. Thanks. Who's in charge, Lud?
1: Lieutenant Roebuck.
0: Roebuck?
1: Yeah.
2: Get your seatbelt, Mr. Della.
0: Oh, sure.
1: He'll want to see those contents records. You be sure and tell him they're up to date.
0: Who's the man with the company?
1: What?
0: The man at the company.
1: Templeton.
2: Stand clear, Mr. Barlow.
1: Remember, Johnny, a client can face a thing like this a lot better than that from the insurance company standing by.
0: I'll try to remember that.
1: Good luck and keep me informed.

0: By the time we arrived at the Boston airport, I'd read over the policy and had a fair idea of the coverage involved. Expense account item 2, $10, more cab fare. I dropped my bags off at the Independence Hotel and had the driver take me over to Templeton House. Two police cars were parked in front of the building, and two uniformed police officers were parked in the doorway.
1: I'm sorry, mister. The store's not open today.
0: Well, I'm from the insurance company.
1: Oh. Lieutenant Roebuck's in the back. Go ahead.
0: At the back of the store, a white-coated intern and an ambulance attendant were working over a blanket-wrapped figure laid out on the stretcher. One of them was operating a plasma tube. The other was checking the pulse. A group of men, some in uniform, were watching closely. The tall, thin one seemed to be in charge of things. Roebuck?
2: Yeah.
0: Johnny Dollar, Mid-Eastern Indemnity.
2: No, it didn't take you long. It's Sergeant Younger, Sergeant Toohey. This is Mr. Dollar from the insurance company.
0: Hi, man. What's this?
2: Oh, this man was a special patrolman working in the area. He must have walked right into the middle of it and got himself shot. They've been giving him transfusions ever since they found him.
0: Uh-huh. Said anything yet?
2: I hasn't been conscious. Doc, how about it?
3: We can't do any more here, Lieutenant. We'll have to risk a trip to the hospital and try to operate. Okay, boys, load up.
2: Doc, this is Mr. Dollar, insurance company.
0: How are you, Doctor?
3: Okay.
2: Doc, we're going to want to talk to him the minute he comes around.
3: I'm not going to promise you anything, Lieutenant. Well, see you.
2: All right. Now, Mr. Dollar, you didn't waste much time.
0: I brought a contents list that might help you, Lieutenant.
2: Good. Best help we're going to get is from that patrolman. Come on, I'll show you around. This is where they got in.
0: Jimmy, huh?
2: Yeah, most likely. There's marks there on the door jamb. As near as we can tell right now, they only took important stuff. Easy to move.
0: Easy to break down and unload, you mean?
2: Yeah. Here, you can see where they snipped the alarms, grounded the wires.
0: Mm-hmm. Showcases aren't touched.
2: No, they went straight for the safe, darling. Well, we really got something on our hands, huh? You don't just break into a store and open one of these things very easy.
0: Someone did. The neighborhood was canvassed for possible witnesses. I spent the rest of the morning with Dorian Templeton, the owner of the company. By noon, we had taken an inventory of the missing stock and drawn up a tentative list.
4: As far as I know, that about does it, Mr. Dollar. Now, what's the next step?
0: I'll check this against the merchandise received reports, Mr. Templeton. It'll take a while. As soon as I have that finished, you can check it over again and file a formal claim.
4: And then?
0: The company will reimburse you in cash.
4: Well, what are the chances for recovery in a case like this?
0: Well, I could quote the actuaries, Mr. Templeton, but I won't.
4: Why not?
0: Whoever broke in here last night knew what they were about. They opened your vault the way you'd open your front door. They took what they wanted and got out very quickly. No alarm, no witnesses. The chances are they planned the rest of it just as well. They probably scattered. The police aren't sure how many men were involved. They know it was at least two men, possibly three.
4: How do they arrive at that?
0: One man working on the safe, another man looking out. Possibly two. The point is, the more men who are involved, the harder it'll be for them to take the jewelry, break it down, sell it, and stay out of sight.
4: They're going to get away with it?
0: I didn't say that.
4: Well, nothing seems to have gone wrong with their plan so far.
0: One thing went wrong. That special patrolman surprised them. True, he didn't have time to draw his gun or sound the alarm, but they had to shoot him. And if something hadn't gone wrong, they'd have been satisfied to knock him on the head.
4: Yes. Well, what happens now?
0: Well, that's up to the police. I can tell you their investigation will take some time. Burglary is the toughest kind of thing to work on.
4: Why?
0: No witnesses.
4: I never thought of that.
5: Dollar, you all cleaned up?
0: Well, we got a tentative list. As soon as I check it, I'll give it to you.
5: Okay. Mr. Templeton, I'd like to have you come with me now.
4: No?
5: Yes, we'll want your statement, sir, and there's quite a bit of work to do with the employees.
4: All right.
5: Dollar, as soon as you get the list up, give me a ring, will you?
0: Yeah, okay. Any news about the policeman?
5: Yeah. It's a murder case now.
0: Expense account item 3, $25, stenographic fees. The public stenographer at the hotel helped me make a comprehensive list of the stolen items, which was verified by Templeton. The amount of loss was set at $100,000. By late afternoon, clerks, stenographers, accountants, designers, salespeople, stonecutters, all in Templeton's employ had made statements to Lieutenant Roebuck. The statements were in the process of being checked. A general roundup of known safe crackers and burglary suspects had begun. Expense account item 4, $3.75 dinner. Lieutenant Roebuck and myself.
5: Well, it's going to be a long night.
0: Yeah. Any luck on the employees?
5: Oh, it's hard to say yet. One of them has a record.
0: Hmm?
5: Yeah, a fellow named Tabor, one of the janitors there. He's a two-time loser. I had him tucked away in a cell until we clear some of this other stuff away.
0: Has he said anything?
5: Oh, he denies all knowledge. As far as time incident goes, he was home sleeping when all this happened, but that doesn't rule him out of somehow getting that safe combination and passing it on to a friend.
0: Yeah.
5: Man with the records apt to have that kind of friends would be interested in just that kind of thing.
0: Hey, how much do you want me around?
5: You're a free agent, darling. If you have any ideas, I'll listen. It's a tough baby, any way you look at it.
0: Let me talk to Tabor. There might be a shortcut.
5: Why not?
4: Well?
0: John Tabor?
4: That's right. Who are you?
0: Johnny Dollar. I'd like to talk to you a minute.
4: Okay, talk.
0: You might be in a lot of trouble, Tabor. That'd be too bad. They tell me you're a two-time loser.
4: If you don't believe what they tell you, you just go look it up for yourself. It's right down there in the books.
0: How did you get that job at Templeton's?
4: I asked for it.
0: They know about your record?
4: No.
0: You keep it from them?
4: I didn't broadcast it, would you?
0: No.
4: Okay, what other dumb questions have you got?
0: Do you have any ideas about this?
4: I've got a lot of ideas.
0: Do you know anything about it?
4: No.
0: Need anything?
4: What?
0: Cigarettes, anything?
4: I'm all set.
0: Okay. My company faces a big loss in this case. We'd like to avoid that loss. There's a standard offer I'm authorized to make in some instances. I'm going to make it to you. If you have any knowledge of this crime and can furnish any information that will lead to the arrest of the persons involved and recovery of the merchandise, my company will guarantee you the best possible legal assistance in the event that information should incriminate you.
4: That's pretty generous.
0: Well, I have to say it to you. You can use your own judgment. Hey, guard. It's a pretty good offer when you think about it, Tabor. You have a record. The police can't pass you up without a lot of scrutiny. You know that.
4: That record makes me a real hot one. I swiped a couple of cars, and now they think I might have opened that vault.
0: No, they don't think that. But they have to find out if you might have contact with somebody who did open.
4: I don't know anything about it.
0: In that case, you'll be released.
4: Oh, sure. Sure, I'll be released when every cop in town had a go at me twice. I'll be released when the guys who did the job walk into the station and say we didn't mean it, we want to give it back. They've always got to have somebody to throw to the newspapers.
0: Maybe.
4: You know it and I know it. Nothing better than to throw some old ex-con in a can and hold him for questioning.
5: Well, darling, you go for it?
0: No.
5: Any more ideas?
0: Turn him loose, Lieutenant. See whom he talks to and whom he meets. John Tabor was released without bail and a 24-hour watch was put on his residence. By 10 o'clock the next morning, the police had located three witnesses to the shots that had killed the special patrolman. However, none of them had seen the burglars or the car that was used. The district attorney's office issued an order impounding the financial records of Templeton House. A complete audit revealed that its affairs were in excellent shape. It also revealed that Templeton himself was the only man in the jewelry firm who had the combination to the vaults. His statements emphatically denied giving the combination to anyone. As far as the police were able to determine, he was telling the truth. The search for all known safecrackers extended into New York and Philadelphia and Chicago. On the morning of the third day, a claims adjuster arrived from Hartford with a check for $100,000, full payment on the claim. 2 hours later, we had the first break on the case.
6: Hey! Caller, hey!
0: What? Oh, hello, Lieutenant.
6: Come on, get in.
0: What's up?
6: Well, the Harbor Division found a body down by the docks early this morning. All weighted down with 38 slugs. They were fired from the same gun that killed that special patrolman.
0: They match, huh?
6: Like the dimples on your knee.

0: Act two of yours truly, Johnny Dollar, in just a moment.
1: It is a rare event when a young man decides to leave civilization behind and hide himself away in the steaming jungle just so he can help his fellow humans in a remote corner of the world. The late Dr. Tom Dooley did just that when he left the United States to help the sick and starving jungle people in the little kingdom of Laos in Southeast Asia. Dr. Dooley's story is well known to nearly everyone. And all over the world, people talk of his little jungle hospital on stilts. That's where he treated the dread diseases of the jungle and trained native medical technicians so that they might help their own people. Dr. Dooley wrote and lectured to many people so that the work of his medical assistance program, Medico, might go on. It was not easy for someone so young and so talented to give up the bright lights of the city and plant himself down in an unknown jungle just for the purpose of helping unfortunate people he didn't even know. But through Medico, Dr. Tom Dooley wanted to help people. He wanted to help people to help themselves. Today, the work of Medico is going forward in a number of countries besides Laos. Young men are being sent to the United States to be schooled in medicine with the idea of returning to their own countries to help their own people. Hundreds of thousands of dollars worth of medical supplies have been donated by American businessmen and pharmaceutical companies. Today, Dr. Tom Dooley's work is being continued for him. It is helping to create better understanding. It is an injection of the spirit of freedom. The right of all men everywhere.
0: Now, Act Two of yours truly, Johnny Dollar and the Templeton Matter.
2: I spent the rest of the day with Lieutenant Roebuck at the morgue. The body that had been found in the harbor was a man about 35 to 40 years old, slim build, dark hair. The labels had been cut out of his clothes and the laundry marks torn off. His fingerprints didn't check with anything in the local files. Roebuck put them on the wire to Washington and requested an urgent identification. Johnny Dollar.
3: Blood Barlow, Johnny. What's this in the paper?
2: Well, a special patrolman and the unidentified man were killed by the same gun. As soon as we get an identification, we can go to work.
3: How about that ex-con that turned up working at Templeton's?
2: Tabor? Well, we're still watching him. He might have been the case man. So far, it's just an idea.
3: I'd like a recovery on this one, Johnny.
2: So would I.
3: What do you think is possible?
2: Well, 2 days ago, I would have said no. Today, things look better. For one thing, none of the merchandise has shown up on the market. For another thing, there has to be some kind of connection with this unidentified man.
3: I just read your report on Templeton himself. He's out of the question as a suspect.
2: So far, yeah.
3: He's the only one who had the combination to the safe.
2: There's no apparent motive for him to rob himself.
3: But he's the only
2: one
3: who...
2: Don't start yelling at me, Lud. I know what you're thinking. Find a motive. Well, give us time, boy. Give us time on everything. Lud?
3: Oh, I guess I hate to pay off big claims.
2: You may get it back. Keep your pants on. Expense account item 5, $50 deposit for rented car. That afternoon, I drove from Boston to Creeksdale, the home of the Grantland Safe Company, where I met a man who looked as formidable as the product he manufactured.
4: I am Grantland, sir.
2: I found him standing inside a shiny new vault, ready for shipment.
4: Beautiful thing, eh? On its way to South America tonight.
2: Well, I never thought of a safe exactly that way, Mr. Grantland.
4: Ah... Beauty, strength. Think for a moment, sir, the treasures it will someday hold. But I bore you, sir, with my enthusiasm. Now then, you say you are here on a matter of vaults.
2: One vault, Mr. Grantland.
4: No.
2: The one your company sold and installed at the Templeton House in Boston 17 years ago.
4: Yes.
2: Have you read about the burglary?
4: No, sir, I have not. Templeton House.
2: Yes. The vault was opened.
4: Blasted?
2: Opened. Someone had a combination.
4: I am bewildered, sir. Indeed, I am. You'll want a thorough accounting from my organization, of course.
2: Well, that's up to the police, Mr. Grantland. Right now, for my own information, I wonder if you could tell me who might have the combination to that vault.
4: Well, in answer to your question, I would first have to inspect our records.
2: Well, I brought the serial numbers.
4: Oh, well, let me see. That's as good as... The K-series, Mr. Keating set the final combination.
5: Mr. Keating?
4: Yes, my chief engineer for years.
5: And who else?
4: Myself, sir. I'd have a record of the combination in my own files.
5: And who are those available to?
4: Myself, sir. I keep them in my own vault.
5: I see. Anyone else?
4: No one here. The people in proper authority at Templeton.
5: I'd like to meet Mr. Keating if I could.
4: Impossible, Mr. Dollar.
5: Why?
4: Mr. Keating has been dead these 6 years.
5: I drove back to Boston, phoned Roebuck, and told him about my interview with Grantland. He said he'd already started looking into Grantland's background and expected to have a report within 36 hours. I was a little surprised when Dorian Templeton called half an hour later and asked me to have lunch with him.
2: Would you like a drink?
5: No, not now, guys, no.
2: I didn't know whether to call you or the police, Mr. Dollar. I finally decided on you.
5: Uh-huh. What's the matter?
2: Well, it's one of those strange things. I'm not a particularly observant man, and I don't know why I observed this.
5: Go on.
2: However, last night, Mrs. Templeton and I went to a dinner dance at the country club. We thought with all this business, a little relaxation should do me some good.
5: Yeah, sure.
2: There was a young girl at the table next to ours, a very pretty girl whom I've never seen before. I happened to notice her handbag, jeweled affair, quite expensive. One of our items.
5: Yeah?
2: It didn't occur to me until we were leaving that it had been sampled stock, not for sale.
5: What do you mean?
2: It was stolen, Mr. Dollar.
5: Why not the police, Mr. Templeton?
2: I was going to call them first thing this morning and report it. And then I got a package in the mail. It was the handbag, intact. Crazy?
5: You said it. Did you happen to get the name of the girl?
2: I asked the maitre d'. He said her name was Helen Tabor.
5: That's not so crazy. Expense account item 6, 10 cents, one phone call. To Lieutenant Roebuck to see if John Tabor was still being watched. Roebuck said that two men were on duty watching his house at all times. I saw them when I drove up an hour later. They were parked across the street.

0: Yes?
1: Miss Tabor?
0: Yes, who are you?
1: Johnny Dollar. Is your father in?
0: He's sleeping right now. May I help you?
1: I don't know. Didn't I see you at the country club last night?
0: Why, yes, were you there?
1: Couldn't keep my eyes off of you. Or your handbag.
0: Oh.
2: I'll talk to him, honey.
0: Dad, is anything wrong?
2: Nothing I can't handle. Go ahead, fix up a pot of coffee.
0: All right, Dad.
1: Nice girl, Tabor.
2: Yeah.
1: Templeton was at the country club last night. He saw her. You can talk to me or you can talk to the police.
2: I don't have to talk to anybody.
1: The way it looks is that you cased the job. You might even have killed a special patrolman. He was shot close range. Could have been somebody new and trusted. You've got your share of things. That handbag was part of it. A little part of it.
2: The way it looks, huh?
1: Yeah, that's about it. Of course, I don't understand why you sent the handbag back, but then you've probably got a good story for that.
2: Oh, I've got a good story. Nobody will believe it, but I've got a good one. It starts off by me saying I didn't help in that heist. I had nothing to do with it. I didn't case the place for anybody. I didn't even know it was coming off.
1: Let's get to the handbag.
2: I took that 2 days ago. I borrowed it. I've been borrowing stuff right along whenever my kid needed anything. I always come back in good shape. I told her they let me do it. She don't know anything.
1: Borrowed, huh? That's kind of a strange philosophy.
2: I don't even know how to spell the word. I do know my kid's got a life ahead of her. I gotta give her every chance to look good, act good, use her brains, meet the right people. Not just because the right people have money, but because they know more right people. It takes a little extra to let her do things like that.
1: You let her use the handbag because she had a date to go to a dance.
2: You guys are all the same. I didn't expect you to believe it.
1: Oh, relax. Maybe I do believe you.
2: What?
1: It sounds nutty enough to be the truth.
2: It is the truth.
1: All right.
2: You taking me in?
1: I'm going to tell Roebuck about this. He'll probably want to talk to you. He can check it better than I can. No, I haven't any authority to take you in. I wouldn't take you in anyhow. I'm interested in guys who walk into vaults. See you around.
2: Hey, wait a minute.
1: What?
2: I never thought I'd see the day when I try to help a cop or anybody like a cop. Maybe this is the day. I saw the paper last night.
1: Oh?
2: The picture of that guy they found floating in the harbor. They tagged him yet?
1: He's a John Doe until we hear from Washington.
2: His name's Kiley. Billy Kiley.
1: How do you know?
2: I used to know him a long time ago.
1: Billy Kiley?
2: Yeah, from Philadelphia.
1: Thanks. A check with the Philadelphia police and a comparison of fingerprints identified the man as William H. Kiley. His Boston address was on Parker Street. I drove out there with Lieutenant Roebuck. It was an ordinary, undistinguished apartment house. No one answered at apartment 12A, so we let ourselves in. The room had nothing to offer in the way of evidence.
3: Well, did you find anything?
1: No.
3: Well, I'll have some men come out here and give it a good going over. Well, maybe the manager or the tenants or something will help us. Come on, let's go.
1: Yeah.
3: Now, be careful, Dollar.
1: Yeah. Yeah.
4: Tim?
1: Yeah, this is Tim.
4: Any trouble there?
1: A little.
4: Say that again.
1: A little.
4: I don't know who you are, but I know you're not Tim.
3: Well, it sounds like we're getting something. Here, let me have the phone. I'll see if I can trace
1: it. Don't bother. I know where we can find him.
3: What?
1: I'd recognize his voice anywhere. It was dark by the time we got to the Grantland Safe Company factory in Creeksdale. There was a single work light spreading a sickly yellow glow over the main floor loading platform. We were expected. It went off somewhere in the darkness of the building.
3: You okay?
1: Yeah, I'm okay.
3: All right, let's try for that stair railing.
1: Right.
3: You see the flashes?
1: There.
3: All right. We'll have to try and make
5: it. Mr. Dollar.
3: You think you're alone? Answer him.
1: Yeah.
5: What are you doing here?
1: Looking for $100,000 worth of jewelry and the answer to a couple of murders. Funny?
5: You're very foolhardy. But you're courageous. A man of your perception could do well with a part of that money.
1: No, thanks. I'll take it all.
5: You will take nothing, sir.
6: Keep him talking. I'll try to get under the stairs.
5: Are you alone?
1: For a little while. But I've got people coming, though.
5: Ooh, people, eh? Mr. Dollar?
1: Still alive and kicking, Mr. Grantland. You can't shoot around corners.
5: No. But then I don't have to shoot around the corner.

0: shooting, sir.
1: Granlund, I want a statement.
0: No, no. No statement. No statement.
2: He was dead before the ambulance arrived, and there was no statement. There was never a statement. As nearly as it could be pieced together, Granlund himself opened the vaults at Templeton House. William Kiley and possibly a man named Tim helped him. Kiley, of course, was killed for his efforts. Tim never appeared, was never identified. My hotel bill ran up to $168. That's item 7. Item 8, $35, car rental. I got $50 deposit back. 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Danny Dollar.
3: This is Barlow. I just talked to Roebuck in Boston. There's not one scrap of that jewelry anywhere in that whole safe factory. Not one piece.
2: I know.
3: What?
2: Just about now, there's a safe at the Port of New York being shipped to South America. 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
7: Hey, Alex, how did the interview go?
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13: Johnny Dollar.
14: Johnny, this is George Reed.
13: Well, hiya, George. How's dear old Floyd's of England these days?
14: If you read the Wall Street Journal, Johnny...
13: If I what?
14: What?
13: Nothing. Just keep talking, plutocrat.
14: Well, according to the financial reports, the leading insurance companies are doing better than ever. And I'm proud to say that Floyd's of England is among the leaders. Does that answer your question?
13: So, as head of the North American office, the company has given you a big fat raise?
14: No.
13: And you'd like to celebrate by taking me out to dinner tonight?
14: No such luck.
13: Just name the time and place and I'll... What'd you say?
14: Listen, Johnny, you'll get far more than a free meal out of this, and you are available.
13: Completely.
14: All right. I have a problem, a rather unusual one.
13: Have you ever handed me one that wasn't?
14: Of course I... Well?
13: Never. So what's it all about?
14: Well, I fully realize you're somewhat averse to acting as a bodyguard.
13: George.
14: But I assure you, this situation is somewhat unusual.
13: You said that.
14: Therefore.
13: And it doesn't change my feeling about these bodyguard assignments.
14: At least come over here and talk about it, will you?
13: Oh, sure, if you're willing to pay my taxi fare for nothing.
14: For nothing, eh?
13: That's right.
14: We'll see.
13: Oh, yeah, we'll see.
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13: Yours truly, Johnny Dollar.

0: Expense account submitted by Special Investigator Johnny Dollar to Floyd's of England, North American Office, Hartford, Connecticut. Following is an account of expenses incurred during my investigation of the empty threat matter. These so-called unusual problems George Reed handed me were all too often dangerous. But it's a living, and so far I've been lucky. So, expense account item one, $1.10, taxi fare to his office at Floyd's of England.
1: Come in, Johnny. Sit down.
0: Yeah, sure. Thanks.
1: I'm glad to see you. Glad you could make it.
0: Well, I'm not so sure I am. What's it all about, George?
1: Charles Stockerly is our client's name. He's a retired attorney.
0: Ah, and somebody that he sent to the pen has got out now and is gunning for him.
1: Possibly.
0: Yeah. Where does he live?
1: He doesn't.
0: Hmm? You want me to act as bodyguard for a dead man?
1: Well, I mean, he has no regular address. It's like this, Johnny.
0: Yeah, please, let's get on with it.
1: Stockerly had a highly successful career right here in Hartford. Married, brought up a couple of adopted youngsters. All in all, managed to live the good life. Except perhaps for the fact he worked too hard.
0: So?
1: Now, mind you, I don't mean to imply that he ever went off his rocker, but when his beloved wife died a couple of years ago and with that worthless, hateful son of his still around to worry him...
0: Adopted, you say?
1: Yes, both young Andrew and his married sister Joyce. She's a wonderful girl, by the way.
0: So what about him?
1: Nothing. I simply mentioned them in passing. The point is, Mr. Stockerly has quite a bit of insurance, which is why he didn't hesitate to contact me regarding these apparent attempts on his life.
0: You kind of punched that word apparent.
1: Because when he first told me about this thing, considering his extremely upset and nervous condition, well, frankly, I didn't take him too seriously.
0: Is he an older man?
1: In his early 60s. But now, apparently, and I use that word again,
0: yeah,
1: these threats have become very real, which is why he's been running away.
0: Running away?
1: Well, I told you, he has no permanent address. Now that he's demanded your protection, that you stop whoever is trying to kill him, if somebody really is.
0: All right, where is he, George?
1: At the moment, in Tahiti.
0: Tahiti?
1: Yes, living in the seaport town of Papeete. Well?
0: George.
1: Yes?
0: I don't want this job, not one bit.
1: Oh, now, Johnny.
0: But, I'll take it on. For just one.

0: blossoms everywhere. Picturesque South Sea villages full of thatched huts, palm-lined beaches, and the magnificent clear blue water breaking over reefs of coral. The people, fascinating, many of them East Indians, the women dressed in saris, the men wearing large white turbans. And there were plenty of the native Fijians with their wild, wiry, bushy hair that seems to stand on end. From Suva was an overnight flight to Papeete in a flying boat. A lot of travel time, a lot of expense, but certainly worth it. Tahiti, with its black sand beaches and coconut palms, its tremendous carpet of tropical foliage and flowers, from the shoreline back to the mountains, the soft, almost caressing climate. Oh, yeah. It's really an ideal place to get away from it all. Sound nice? You want to go there? Well, it made me want to stay there. Yeah, it's the one place I found where I could really completely relax. And I made up my mind to take the fullest possible advantage of it, job or no job. I learned that Mr. Charles Stockley, the man who'd sent for me, lived in a small bamboo house near the water's edge within easy walking distance of the hotel where I'd registered. But my nice idyllic dream was quickly shattered when I found him there. When I found what was left of him.
1: To paraphrase Gilbert and Sullivan, an announcer's lot is not a happy one. Well, not always. Want to know why? Tell you why. Take this safe driving business. Do you have any idea how many times my confreres and I have begged on bended microphone to beg people not to kill themselves on the highways? Now, once and for all, let's get together on this. Let's understand one another. Unless you want a pack of frustrated announcers on your conscience, slow down and curb highway carnage. If you don't care about yourself, at least have a little consideration for us. Act 2 of yours truly, Johnny Dollar.

0: Stockerly?
1: Just 1 minute, please.
0: Yeah, sure. Yes, Mr. Stockerly?
2: No, I am Dr. Bentley.
0: Oh, well, I'm Johnny Dollar, a special investigator. Is that Mr. Stockley?
2: Yes, it is.
0: What happened? Who did this to him? Is he still alive?
2: Yes, Mr. Dollar. He's resting as a result of a sedative I've given him.
0: But he looks as though he... All right, what happened to him, Doctor?
2: He was up on the side of Ka Abu Mountain gathering flowers on a long and treacherous ledge.
0: Oh.
2: When he noticed someone following him very furtively.
0: Oh?
2: Apparently this someone did not wish to be seen by him. He kept getting closer and closer, but always in hiding.
0: Go on, Doctor.
2: Then Mr. Stockley realized it was someone there with no good intent. But as he sought to escape, stepping gingerly and carefully along the rim of the ledge...
0: Yeah?
2: He isn't certain exactly what happened. He's quite sure he didn't slip.
0: Uh-huh.
2: Rather that he was shoved by this someone from behind a bush. He fell about 60 feet down through the tangled brush and remained there overnight. Now, if one of the natives hadn't found him early this afternoon...
0: But he isn't sure he was pushed off there.
2: Oh, he's quite certain of it.
0: And that the man, the person he saw up there, wasn't just somebody else gathering flowers.
2: Mr. Dollar, if it weren't for his exhaustion, and of course the sedative I have given him, he would have fled this island immediately. You see, he's a very nervous and, I might say, apprehensive man.
0: Look, do you know of anyone who might want to harm Mr. Stockley?
2: Oh, certainly not, sir. Mr. Stockley, in spite of his nervous affliction, a constant kind of fear, I would say.
0: Yes, I know.
2: Why, he is one of the most highly regarded... Well, I'm certain that no one, white or native...
0: Yeah, okay. Now, how long do you think he'll sleep?
2: Oh, until sometime late tomorrow morning.
0: All right, then I'd better plan on bunking down right here.
2: Tell me, Mr. Dollar.
0: Yeah?
2: Do you think that he is possibly in danger from someone?
0: Maybe. Maybe not. We'll see. When I told the doctor of my job, he was completely cooperative. Helped me improvise a bed near Mr. Stockley's, and he had some food brought in for me. That and his fee for the care of Stockley came to $9. I didn't get much sleep that night. Every completely harmless sound around that little shack got me up with a start. Had I known what the morning was to bring, I might have asked the doctor for a sedative for myself. Promptly, at 5:30 a.m., Stockley woke up. He was so worried, nervous, and excited, I thought he'd gone completely off his nuts.
3: It's no use, Dollar. We got to get out of here, yes, sir.

0: Adams get away before he finds me again and kills me.
1: So he left on the morning plane. But it wasn't until we changed at Suva, then at Nandi, and finally started that long leg of our flight across the Pacific towards San Francisco, that he calmed down long enough to tell me what it was all about, after a lot of irrelevant chatter about his family.
0: The death of my darling wife back in 1958 upset me terribly, Mr. Dollar. I confess I became a nervous wreck. Temporarily, that is. If it hadn't been for our adopted daughter, Joyce, a wonderful girl, I'd have lost my mind.
1: You, what about your adopted son? Wasn't he any help?
0: Andrew? Oh, never. I've given Andrew everything, Mr. Dollar. Too much. Education, money, investments that'll keep him wealthy for life. Bad mistake. He's never done a day's work in his life.
1: Yeah, well, now...
0: What's more, he's never shown the slightest sign of gratitude for love for his sister.
1: I see.
0: But Joyce, who asked for nothing in all her life, who worked to train herself, to support herself, and is now married to a fine young man.
1: Mr. Stockerly...
0: Joyce has been nothing but a joy and comfort to me.
1: About these threats
0: that
1: now.
0: That is why I never worried about the... Threats?
1: Yes.
0: They've been more than that. They've been attempts upon my life. Like the one you nearly witnessed there in Tahiti, where I thought I'd finally found safety.
1: From whom, Mr. Stockerly?
0: From whom? From whom? Home in Hartford, when I tried to tell the police, they wouldn't believe me. I suppose perhaps because of my nervous condition, but it must be Harry Linker.
1: Linker?
0: Yes, Linker. Years ago, I had him sent to prison. He swore he'd get even with me.
1: Oh, but look, don't they all make that kind of threat?
0: But what do the police say? That he's reformed now, that it must be someone else. But I knew he'd come back to kill me, and he has.
1: Oh, now listen.
0: First it was threats over the telephone, right after Martha died, as I was about to leave for Europe.
1: Oh, and when you left, he stopped bothering you?
0: Stopped. It was in Paris that I heard from him again. It was in Paris, Mr. Dollar, that I narrowly escaped being run down in the street and by an American car.
1: But now look.
0: So I fled to London. But I should have known better than to walk the streets there alone at night. But it was there that only the intervention of a bobby kept me from being murdered by him after another warning.
1: But Mr. Stargley...
0: In Jakarta, more threats. I found a poisonous reptile in my trunk. In Stockholm, I found the scorpions in my briefcase just in time.
1: Oh, now, please, look here, Mr. Stargley.
0: And I've run and I've run, but he's kept coming after me. He attempted to poison my food, I'm sure of that.
1: Mr. Stargley...
0: There in Tahiti. Yes, yes?
1: Look, every one of those things could have been coincidence.
0: Coincidence?
1: So please, until we have some proof this man Linker is chasing you around...
0: The doctor told me that unless I am able to stop this mad flight, I'll kill myself. Perhaps even deliberately. What'll I do? Where can I go?
1: Well, right now, we're heading back to the States, back to Hartford.
0: But if he's following us...
1: Then maybe we'll find some proof against him.
0: Proof? Proof? By having me killed?
1: Look, you... Better take another of those pills the doctor left for you.
0: And you... You'll stay awake to protect me?
1: Yes, I promise. Coincidence? Why, sure it was. There at the San Francisco airport when the baggage truck ran out of control and almost hit us, almost hit him. Anyhow, I practically had to hold his hand on the rest of the trip to Hartford. There, I piled into my car, drove straight to my apartment, gave him a key, and had him go upstairs and wait for me while I put the car away in the garage at the back. It took me three trips up those stairs with the luggage, but then... There we are. All set.
0: Aren't you going to lock the door, Mr. Dollar?
1: Oh, please, now. Don't worry. I've sprung the catch. Hey, did you pull down all those shades?
0: Of course. Of course I did.
1: Oh. Look, as I told you on the phone, until we get some proof that this... here now. There, this place looks a little more cheerful.
2: Holy...
0: There, do you see?
1: Now, Stockerly...
0: What's the matter with you? Get away from that window. He thinks you're me.
1: Oh, no, please, listen. That must have been some kid with a little 22. You... Oops.
0: Now, do you believe me, Mr. Dollar?
1: Yeah, you got a point.
3: Catching a cold? Well, I guess most everyone knows that the smart thing to do when you feel a cold coming on is to get plenty of rest. But there are some days when no matter how miserable you feel, you just can't stay in bed. And if tomorrow is one of those big days and your cold is complicated by constipation, well, that's when you'll appreciate X-Lax most. You see, X-Lax has the qualities doctors consider most important in a laxative. It's gentle, effective, and close to natural acting. Taken at bedtime, X-Lax won't disturb sleep. It works effectively, overnight, to help you toward your normal regularity. And X-Lax is so close to natural acting, there's no upset or discomfort. So gentle, it's even recommended for children. So, if tomorrow's a big day for you, if you have a cold and need a laxative too, take X-Lax, a laxative with the qualities a doctor would recommend. X-Lax. Act three of yours truly, Johnny Dollar and the Empty Threat Matter.
1: I carefully dug one of the 38 slugs out of the wall, wrapped it in a handkerchief, then put in a fast call to Bill Peters, who was not only a good doctor, but, well, I told him to pack a gun into his medical kit. He arrived in short order and did what he could to quiet Mr. Stockerty's nerves and agreed to stick around.
2: He'll sleep a little while now, Johnny.
1: Good, good.
2: But listen.
1: Yeah, Bill?
2: Did you hear him? You know, he's not kidding. This old coot's gonna take the leap unless we can...
1: Suicide?
2: Wouldn't put it one bit beyond him. Believe me, this whole business has him in pretty bad shape.
1: Oh, that just doesn't make sense, Bill.
2: Because he's been trying so hard to run away from this killer or supposed killer.
1: Well, sure he has. And if he wanted to die,
2: just
1: he had...
2: brush up on your human psychology, boy.
1: Okay, I'll take your word for it. Now, if you'll stick around, I'll get this bullet over to headquarters.
2: I'll be here.
1: At headquarters, they gave me the story that Stockerly had said they would. A few years in the clink had changed Harry Linker. He was living a model life, running a store right here in Hartford. I called on Linker at his hardware store, and I must say he convinced me that he was behaving himself. He was even quite concerned about Mr. Stockerly, offered to help us if he could. I called on Stockerly's adopted daughter. Then I told her the whole situation.
4: Oh, this is a terrible thing, Mr. Dollar.
1: I know.
4: If only Daddy'd told me so I could have done something to help him.
1: Well, as soon as we clear this thing up...
4: I'll go to him right away.
1: No, just wait, please.
4: He needs me.
1: Well, you can probably help your father more than anyone else in the world, but not right away.
4: But you'll let me know the minute we can bring him here and take care of him.
1: Yes. Now, you're sure your husband would agree to that?
4: Of course. Yes, of course he would.
1: Oh, good. That's all I wanted to know.
4: You don't think my husband could be behind this? Why, Ed feels as much affection for Daddy as I do.
1: You'd better answer that phone, hadn't you?
4: Oh, yes. Excuse me. Hello? Why, yes, he's right here. Mr. Dollar.
1: Oh, thanks. Johnny Dollar.
5: I've been calling all over for you. This is Bill Peters, Johnny.
1: Yeah, Doc.
5: Listen, there was a phone call right after you left.
1: Oh?
5: Stockerly was awake, and I made the mistake of letting him take it.
1: Yeah?
5: He listened for a second, got as white as a sheet, and then started yelling, no, you'll never get me.
1: Go on, Bill.
5: Then he slammed down the receiver and made a dive for the window.
1: Bill!
5: It's all right. I caught him in time.
1: Oh.
5: I gave him a stiff hypo, and, well, that's it. Johnny?
1: Suicide. What's the matter with me? I tore on over to George Reed's office at the insurance company.
6: Here you are, Johnny. Our copy of Mr. Stockerly's policy.
1: Yeah, good. All right. Well, let me see if I...
6: As you'll note, his adopted daughter, Joyce, is the sole beneficiary.
1: Yeah, I see. But... Andrew, the adopted son, is specifically omitted.
6: Irrevocably. So if you think he might have anything to gain by Mr. Stockerly's death, you're wrong.
1: Huh? Look, here it is. The suicide clause.
6: Well, of course.
1: All right. So maybe Andrew couldn't get any of Stockerly's money. But if that old man killed himself, neither could Joyce. And believe me, Andrew would love that.
6: Oh?
1: So, these attempts on the old man's life, were they? Were they really...
6: What?
1: Or were they just part of a long, drawn-out, careful campaign to drive him off his rocker, make him kill himself?
6: But if that's
1: Can
6: true...
1: Can anybody prove that Andrew actually tried to kill him? No. In spite of all sorts of opportunity, and with plenty of money to follow him all over the world, to plague him, to worry him, to... All right. Where does he live, George? Andrew, I mean. Have you got his address?
6: Well, yes, I...
1: Then give it to me, quick. Travel stickers, huh? On all his luggage. From all the places Mr. Stockerly has been.
7: Yes, I suppose I should have taken them off my luggage.
1: Mm-hmm. They are going to hang you, Andrew.
7: Do you think for 1 minute that you or the police can ever prove I actually tried to kill my foster father? Because I didn't.
1: Maybe they won't need to.
7: Now, just a minute.
1: Maybe this is one time I'd better take the law into my own hands.
7: No, Dallas, stand back.
1: Oh, yeah, I see. But you'd better let me have that gun, Andy, so the police can compare it with the slug I dug out of the wall.
7: What? What?
1: This is the gun you used to throw a couple of shots through the window of my apartment.
7: That was your apartment where he went?
1: That's right.
7: But it was you who drove him over there in the car.
1: That's right.
7: But you left him there, and I thought...
1: Just long enough to put my car away. And I'm the one who almost got nicked by those shots of yours. And I don't like that, Andy.
7: Stand back, I say.
1: You better give me that gun.
7: No.
1: Because if you try to use it now, you will be in trouble.
7: Listen, Dolly.
1: Yeah.
7: Andy, go. Andy, jump.
1: All I hope is they lock that bird up for the rest of his life. And that somehow Joyce and her husband can bring the poor old man back to normal. Expense account total, hold your hat. It's $2,561 even. Yours truly, Johnny Dollar.
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0: Yours truly, Johnny Dollar, starring Bob Bailey, originates in Hollywood and is written, produced, and directed by Jack Johnstone. Heard in our cast were Virginia Gregg, G. Stanley Jones, Ben Wright, Ralph Moody, Harry Bartell, and Carlton G. Young. 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This is John Wall speaking.
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1: Well, hi, Johnny. Nice to talk to you again.
0: Yeah, nice to talk to you, Hal. Listen, have you received a report of loss from the Berkeley Furniture Manufacturing Company?
1: Well, they're a client of ours, but no. What makes you ask a thing like that?
0: A phone call I just got.
1: They called you direct?
0: Well, somebody did. A man by the name of Polly...
1: Oh, wait a second. Yes, Miss Turner. Who? Hold everything, Johnny.
0: I'm holding.
1: Hey, what did you say? When? We'll find out how much. Johnny.
0: Yeah?
1: You've got an assignment, boy, and it's Berkeley Furniture Manufacturing Company.
0: Embezzlement?
1: Yes.
0: 10,000?
1: But how you found out about it? Listen, they just found out about it themselves, so get on over there and see what goes, will you?
0: Hal, will do. Yeah, my informant, the man who'd called me, had really known something. But how to locate him? Item 2, $1.45, taxi to the Berkeley plant on the northwest edge of town. It's a small company, but an old one. When I flashed my credentials to the receptionist, I was immediately shown into the office of the high and mighty himself.
2: Well, I must say, your insurance company acts very promptly, Mr. Dollar. Sit down, sir.
0: Thanks, Mr. Berkeley.
2: I'll get straight to the point, sir. We've suffered a considerable loss.
0: Yeah, so I understand from Hal Spidle at Eastern Liability and Trust. $10,000, wasn't it?
2: Oh, yes, nearly $10,000. But I don't recall mentioning the amount to Mr. Spidle. In any event, Mr. Dollar, what I want is that money back. I don't care what you do with the thief.
0: All right, have you any idea who took it, Mr. Berkeley?
2: I certainly have. The ungrateful...
0: Who, sir?
2: One of our bookkeepers. A gentleman who has been with the company over 30 years. What are you smiling about, Mr. Dollar?
0: Well, he's stolen this money from you, but you still call him a gentleman.
2: Because I always thought he was. Did his job, never complained.
0: That's your measure of a gentleman, huh?
2: Eh? What's that?
0: How much money did he earn, Mr. Berkeley?
2: $60, $65 a week. What difference does it make?
0: Just wondered.
2: An old man living alone was plenty for him.
0: Unless, of course, he was gambling, something like that.
2: Gambling? Him? Of course not. He never had enough money.
0: Trouble at home, maybe? Is he married?
2: No. He'd never be able to support a wife.
0: After 30 years with your company?
2: I paid him as much as I thought he was worth.
0: Yeah? Or as little as you thought you could get away with.
2: That is really no concern of yours. Return of the money is.
0: All right. Where does he live, Mr. Berkeley?
2: In a small apartment on the north side of town.
0: And when did you last see him?
2: Yesterday morning. Said he had to see his doctor in the afternoon. Yes, it's against my usual practice, but I let him off.
0: Mm-hmm. But of course you decided to dock his pay.
2: Naturally. I have to keep discipline in a place like this.
0: Oh, sure.
2: And this morning, when I opened the safe, I discovered that the money was missing. $9,984.75. The cash that we had on hand for emergencies. I also discovered that he hadn't come to the office. So I phoned his apartment.
0: And?
2: I learned that our respected gentleman bookkeeper left town yesterday afternoon, bag and baggage.
0: That doesn't necessarily mean that he took the money.
2: I'd like to know why not.
0: Well, was he the only one who had access to the safe?
2: Of course not. All of the bookkeepers have.
0: How many of them? Others, I mean.
2: Three. But you think for one minute they'd dare take that money and then come back here and face me?
0: Maybe you got a point there.
2: What?
0: Have you notified the police of this loss?
2: No. I prefer that the whole thing be kept as quiet as possible for the sake of my company's reputation. Please, remember that, sir.
0: Whatever you say, Mr. Berkeley.
2: That's why I have no desire to prosecute him. Why I'll refuse to even file charges as long as I get the money back.
0: Yeah. Now, what's his address?
2: 11231 North Maple Street.
0: 11231.
2: But as I told you, he isn't there. He's left town.
0: Yeah, you told me. How old a man is he?
2: In his 60s. But what difference does that make? Oh, and Mr. Dollar.
0: Yeah?
2: Just how did you happen to know about this so soon? I mean the amount that was stolen.
0: From somebody who called me on the phone. Somebody who apparently knew a good deal about it. If I can locate him, get in touch with him, he can probably be a lot of help in running down Come to think of it, you haven't told me what his name is.
2: The bookkeeper? The embezzler?
0: Yeah.
2: Barron, sir.
0: What?
2: Yes. Parley Barron.
3: Act Two of yours truly, Johnny Dollar, in a moment. And now, Act Two of yours truly, Johnny Dollar and the Hollywood Mystery Matter.
0: So the embezzler of the $10,000 was Parley Barron, the same man who'd called me on the phone. Apparently called me before the company even knew the money was missing. And he'd had the audacity to inform me that I should contact him.
4: Yeah.
0: Somewhere in Hollywood. Which is like saying the needle is somewhere in the haystack. Item 3250 for a taxi to the little apartment house on North Maple Street. I paid off the driver, then walked into the open foyer and looked for the usual bank of mailboxes to find out which apartment was Parley Barron's.
5: Hey, you want me to wait for you, mister?
0: No, it's all right, driver. You go ahead if you want to.
5: Hey,
0: let me see. Well, let's see. Nelson, Davis, Parrots. Oops.
6: Oh, excuse me, sir.
0: That's all right. Spaulding, Pierce, Patsy. Robeson.
6: Patsy, wait a minute.
0: Oh, here we are. Barron, apartment 103.
7: Just a minute, young man. Are you a salesman?
0: Oh, no. I was just looking up the apartment number of Mr. Parley Barron.
7: Well, he ain't here, mister.
0: You're sure?
7: No, sir. He left your bag and baggage yesterday afternoon.
0: Any idea where he went?
7: Nope. Who are you? Cops or something?
0: Here. My credentials.
7: Johnny Dollar Insurance.
0: Yeah, that's right. Now, look, I want you to let me into his apartment.
7: Well, yes, sir. Right this way. Something wrong, Mr. Dollar?
0: Just a routine investigation.
7: Oh, well, I was sure he'd done nothing wrong.
0: Oh, why do you say that?
7: Why, nice, quiet old man like him, why should he? Only excitement he ever has is when his niece comes to visit with him.
0: His niece?
7: Yes, sir. Name's Virginia. Jenny Locker. Wonderful girl. Sort of drops in here to look after him once in a while, cook him a good meal. Now, here we are.
0: Well, it sure looks like he left in a hurry. Closet's open, doors pulled out. Where can I find this niece you mentioned?
7: Why, didn't you see her when you just came in?
0: That girl who bumped into me down in the lobby, that was Jenny Lockhart?
7: Well, it must have been. Guess she dropped in for a visit with her uncle, found him gone, and then lit out again.
0: And I didn't have sense enough to get a good look at her.
7: Well, now, here's a picture of her, mister. Sent it to him from her vacation last winter.
0: Vacation, huh? Blue sky and palm trees.
7: Down Hollywood, I understand.
0: Is that where she's headed for now?
7: Well, now you got me there.
0: Wait a minute.
7: Yes? What's that you picked up, mister?
0: It was a note, I guess. Yeah, it's addressed to her. Ginny, my dear. The doctor you had me see has finally told me the truth. Is this his handwriting?
7: Yeah, that's his, all right.
0: He's finally told me the truth. I have less than a week to live.
7: Oh, my, my.
0: And so for the first time in my life, except for some happy moments with you, I'm going to really live. Make up for some of the things I've had to miss all these years.
7: Well, say now.
0: Yes. You may have some idea where I've gone, but please, please, dear, don't try to follow me. Your loving Hollywood.
7: Yeah, like I said, that's what...
0: And she ran off with the taxi I had.
7: Oh, you want me to call you a taxi, mister?
0: I sure do, brother, and fast. Item 4750 for a trip to the airport that should have got the cabbie locked up for life. We ran every stoplight along the way. So what happened? I got there just in time to see a plane taking off. And the man at the ticket counter politely informed me that Virginia Lockhart was among the passengers headed for New York. And where would she go from there? Hollywood. I'd bet my last nickel on it. Yeah, and she could lead me to the man I was after. I checked the schedules of all the airlines leaving New York. If I took the next plane out of Hartford, I could barely make a flight out of New York to the West Coast. In other words, Hollywood. Item 5162-80 for a through ticket. When we arrived in New York, where I had only seconds to change planes, I was the first one off. And then I saw her. She was boarding a plane from another ramp. By breaking a couple of records for the 100-yard dash and bullying my way through the gate, I managed to climb aboard just as the doors were being closed. A quick flash at my credentials kept the stewardess from throwing me off, and in a couple of minutes, we were airborne.
8: Now, I guess we'd better make some arrangement about your ticket, sir.
0: Tickets?
8: Yes, sir.
0: Oh, no, here, I already have it. Here you are.
8: Oh, thank you. I'll just... Mr. Dollar?
0: Yeah?
8: I'm sorry, but this ticket is for Los Angeles.
0: Well, sure, sure. That's where I'm going.
8: Well, not on this plane, I'm afraid. This is a non-stop flight to Miami.
0: What?
8: Yes, sir. Miami, Florida.
3: Act three of yours truly, Johnny Dollar, in a moment. Now, Act three of yours truly, Johnny Dollar, and the Hollywood Mystery Matter.
0: Wait a minute. This plane is headed for Florida?
8: Yes, sir. Non-stop flight to Miami.
0: But I thought this was... Look, I gotta get to Los Angeles, to Hollywood.
8: I'm sorry, Mr. Dollar.
0: Oh, not half as sorry as I am. So what do I do now?
8: Well, I'm afraid there isn't much you can do. So why don't you go up in the cabin where there's one extra seat and... Well, just relax and enjoy it.
0: Okay, miss. Great. I'd been so sure it was Virginia Lockhart I'd seen climb aboard this plane, that she'd lead me to her uncle in Hollywood, to wherever he was in Hollywood. So what happened? I was stuck aboard a plane to Miami. All right, I took the advice of the stewardess and walked forward into the cabin to find a seat. And for once, luck was with me. The one vacant seat in that whole plane was right next to... Yeah, you guessed it. To Ginny Lockhart. But why Miami? Could she possibly know that I was on the trail of Parley Baron? Was this a trick to lead me off his trail? I decided there was only one thing to do. Play it like I hadn't the least idea in the world who she was. And at the same time, see if I could learn anything from her. As long as we're seatmates on this trip, we may as well know each other. My name's Johnny. Johnny Dollar.
8: How do you do, Mr. Dollar?
0: Be kind of nice to get on down south and away from all the snow and cold, won't it? Would you like some champagne? I understand all I have to do is flag down the stewardess and she'll be... How about it?
6: No. Thank you.
0: Well, excuse me for saying so, but you look worried about something.
6: I'm sure it wouldn't interest you.
0: No, maybe not. But, you know, sometimes it does a lot of good to cry on somebody's shoulder, and since we'll probably never see each other again after this trip, and, well, I have a good broad shoulder.
6: Thank you, but it's not necessary.
0: Oh, sorry, I didn't mean to. Going down to Florida for a vacation?
6: No. I'm going to Florida to try to save somebody's life.
0: Oh?
6: But I'd rather not talk about it.
0: And she didn't. Or did she talk about anything else during the rest of the flight? As we came into Miami, I decided the only thing I could do was transfer to a plane for Los Angeles and hope for the best. But she was my only real lead to Parley Baron. And if I left her here and went on to Hollywood... So I changed my mind. I decided to stay with her. Item six, $9 even for a taxi that followed hers out of Miami Airport, then headed north. And where do we end up? Hollywood. Hollywood, Florida. Hollywood by the sea. And the Diplomat Hotel. I watched her make inquiries at the desk, heard the clerk tell her room 716. I managed to get an elevator before she did. By the time she reached the door of 716 and raised her hand to knock, I was standing right beside her.
4: Mr. Johnny Dollar, what are you doing here?
0: I've been following you, Ginny.
4: Why?
0: To find your uncle, Parley Baron, who stole $10,000 from the company he was working for.
4: He what?
0: Yeah. And unless I'm all wet, this is the door to his suite.
4: You say he stole...
0: I found the note he'd written to you, Ginny. Back at his apartment in Hartford.
4: Mr. Dollar, Johnny...
0: Yeah, and it all ties up, including his phone call to me. It was to make me think he was headed for Hollywood, California, to throw me off, give him time.
4: Please listen to me.
0: He said that for once in his life, for the few remaining days of it, he was really going to live it up. So he came here, to the Hollywood that you told him about. Came here for one last desperate, glorious fling.
4: Listen... That's what he thought. But don't you see...
0: And the more I've thought about it, thought about that crummy, penny-pinching outfit that he worked for 30 miserable years, the more I hated this assignment. hated the thought of having to deprive that poor old man of this one last chance to get some fun out of life. Because all I know about him is that he's a decent sort who's been taken advantage of.
4: He's a wonderful man. And he's been a good man all his life.
0: Jenny, don't you see? Unless I get him, return the $10,000 to his firm...
4: Johnny, listen. He can't have spent $10,000, and I'll make up the rest.
0: Sorry, Jenny.
4: You're not the police. You're not the law.
0: But I have a job to do.
4: Does that dirty old company want the money? Or does it want him? Johnny?
9: For the sake of my company's reputation, that's why I have no desire to prosecute him. Why I refuse to even file charges. As long as I get the money back.
4: Johnny, if I give you enough to take the $10,000 back to them...
0: Okay. Okay, Jenny, it's a deal.
4: Oh, thank you. I'm awfully glad. And because of something else, Johnny.
0: Oh?
4: The reason why I was looking for him.
0: What do you mean?
4: The new doctor I'd had him go to a couple of weeks ago, my doctor. He gave him a lot of tests. Then Uncle went back to see him yesterday afternoon.
0: Yes, sir, I understand.
4: It was to find out the result of the tests, and the doctor told him wrong. The lab reports had got mixed up.
0: You mean that he isn't going to die?
4: No. And the doctor tried to call him, but couldn't reach him, so he called me. That's why I went to his apartment. But he'd left, so I came down here to try to find him. I tried to tell you, Johnny, because... Well, don't you see he's going to be all right?
0: Well, then, Jenny, I guess that leaves only one more thing to be done.
4: What, Johnny?
0: Tell him the good news. Oh, I don't know. Maybe I'm just a sucker for a good-looking girl. And maybe this makes me an accessory to the crime. But you know something? And you can blame it on the holiday season, anything you like. I don't care. Expense account total, including the trip back to Hartford. Well, a happy new year to you, too. Yours truly, Johnny Dollar.

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1: Because of another adventure in Hollywood, Florida. But that one you'll have to read about in the February issue of Harper's Bazaar. It's just out, so grab a copy, will you? Yours truly, Johnny Dollar.
0: Yours truly, Johnny Dollar, starring Bob Bailey, originates in Hollywood and is written, produced, and directed by Jack Johnstone. Heard in our cast were Virginia Gregg, Gene Tatum, Harley Bear, Horace Lewis, Junius Matthews, and Frank Gerstle. 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
0: From Hollywood, it's time now for John Lund as...
15: Johnny Dollar.
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15: What can I do for you, Mr. DeFranco?
16: Help me pay off a claim, I hope.
15: Well, that's a new wrinkle.
16: Yeah, one of our new policyholders passed away last month. We can't seem to locate his beneficiary.
15: Well, maybe he doesn't want the money.
16: It's a she. Everybody wants money, especially insurance money. Would you like to take a whack at it?
15: What floor are you on, Mr. DeFranco?
16: Fourth, 418. Just have to get off the elevator. Turn to your left.
15: Be there in an hour.
0: John Lund in a transcribed adventure of the man with the action-packed expense account. America's fabulous freelance insurance investigator.
15: Yours truly, Johnny Dollar.

0: 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The following is an accounting of expenditures during my investigation of the Thelma Ibsen matter. Expense account item one, 15 cents, bus fare from my apartment to Milton DeFranco's office, where we got right down to business.
1: The deceased was a man named John Linden. He made his living selling papers in front of the Metropolitan Building.
0: Oh, on 3rd Street?
1: Yes. Did you ever see him?
0: Yeah, I guess I have. Somehow you never think of someone like that leaving insurance money.
1: No, you don't, but he took out two policies November the 5th, 1940, both of them $500 life. So he has an estate of $1,000 that we have to give to a person named Thelma Ibsen.
0: His daughter or something?
1: No relation at all, just someone who stopped and talked to him one day.
0: He must have had quite a line.
1: Yeah, you'd think so, but I doubt it. He was only 10 years old at the time.
0: Oh.
1: I got all this from the agent who wrote up the policy. He used to buy his papers from old John. One day he told the agent he wanted to take out some life insurance so he could do something nice for a little girl he'd met that afternoon. And that's it.
0: Well, quite a profitable meeting for her, huh?
1: Yeah. Of course, $1,000 isn't a lot of money these days. But from him, it's a lot.
0: Yeah.
1: Thelma Ibsen must be 23 or 4 by now. I'd like to see her face when she gets that insurance check and finds out who it's from and why. Might prove something about something.
0: Yeah, it could. Or maybe she isn't doing nice things for people anymore.
1: Let's hope she is. I keep thinking of that old man out there hustling papers every day to make his $1.52 in premiums every week. It gets me somehow.
0: Huh?
1: He only saw her that one day in his life.
0: The local address for Thelma Ibsen was 213 Brainbridge. From neighbors, I learned that Thelma's parents had been killed in an automobile accident in 1945. She'd moved crosstown to live with an aunt. Mrs. Mary Seeley. Mrs. Seeley died in 1950. Again, Thelma had moved. Where, nobody seemed to know. But they did know where she'd been working at the time. One of the girls there was brought into the manager's office.
2: Yes. She quit without notice a couple of years ago. She just didn't come back.
0: Were you a friend of hers?
2: Yes. We were good friends. Used to have lunch together every day. We started here together, too.
0: I see. Have you heard from her?
2: Mm-mm, no.
0: Any idea where she might have gone?
2: New York, I think. It's the closest place to go, isn't it?
0: Funny she didn't write anybody or say anything when she left, don't you think?
2: Yes, but Thelma was like that.
0: Like what?
2: Well, don't misunderstand me. She was a real sweet girl, but there was something you could tell about her right away when you met her. She had plans of her own, and she just kept them to herself.
0: Mm-hmm.
2: You don't suppose anything's happened to her?
0: I'm just trying to locate her. Did she ever talk about going to New York?
2: No.
0: Well, what did she talk about?
2: Oh, about meeting someone and getting married.
0: Was she going with anyone when she disappeared?
2: Oh, a couple people around the office.
0: Are they still around?
2: I think so. You going to talk to them?
0: I'd like to.
2: They haven't heard from her either. No one has. She just plain left, bag and baggage.
0: At the apartment hotel where she'd been living since her aunt's death, I learned that Thelma Ibsen had suddenly checked out with all of her belongings around Christmas of 1950. No forwarding address. The hospital, jail, and morgue records for the previous 2 years were covered. Nothing came up. A high school annual provided a fairly good picture of a tall, smiling girl with a pleasant face looking out from under a miter cap. The Motor Vehicle Bureau recorded a driver's license issued in her name. A right thumb and forefinger print came with it. The picture, the prints, and all available information went into a file. Thelma Ibsen became a missing person. 2 days later, the people at her office were re-questioned. And then one of them recalled a man that she had been seen with just before her disappearance. Expense account item two, $15. Transportation and incidentals, Hartford to New York. For the purpose of locating a Mr. Floyd Turnbull for possible information concerning Thelma Ibsen's whereabouts. I made a list of the Floyd Turnbulls in the city directory and set out to interview each one. The right man happened to be number five on my list.
3: Yes, of course I know Thelma Ibsen, Mr. Dollar. You say you're from an insurance company?
0: That's right, Mr. Turnbull. Can you tell me where she is right now?
3: I'm afraid I can't. Sit down, Mr. Dollar. Sit down.
0: Thanks. Understand you knew her in Hartford.
3: That's right, I did. She came here to New York with me.
0: Oh?
3: Let me assure you, there was nothing improper about it. I met Thelma when she was working in one of the offices I do business with there. And when I suggested that she drive to New York with me, I did it with the understanding that we were to be married here.
0: I see.
3: No one could have been more surprised than I when she disappeared.
0: You mean here in New York?
3: Yes.
0: Well, when was this?
3: It was Christmas Eve of 1950.
0: Oh.
3: Thelma was staying with my sister Edna in Westchester. I picked her up about 6 in the evening to go to a party. And we stopped for gasoline somewhere between here and Long Island. I left the car for a moment, and when I came back, she was gone.
0: You haven't seen her since?
3: And I haven't seen her since.
0: Well, did she leave a note in the car? Or a message of some kind?
3: Nothing. Not a word.
0: And she hasn't gotten in touch with you at all?
3: No.
0: She's never written?
3: Never.
0: I can't quite get with this. You were going to be married, and she disappeared in a filling station on Christmas Eve. Did you argue or something?
3: No. I don't think I would ever have argued with Thelma. She was kind and sweet and gentle and all things to me. Your appearance here and these questions bring back the memory very strongly.
0: How long had you known her before you decided to get married?
3: About 3 weeks.
0: Do you have any idea why she walked away?
3: Yes. But I doubt if it's of any practical value to you.
0: Well, any information I can get would be very helpful in locating her, Mr. Turnbull.
3: All right, then. I think she was frightened.
0: Of what?
3: Of life, Mr. Dollar. Not people or circumstance, but life.
0: You say that with a lot of conviction.
3: Yes. Thelma had always been, well, a poor girl. She worked instead of going to college. She lived with a rather dowdy aunt who died just before I met her. Her parents had been killed in an accident a few years before. I think I offered her happiness that she always longed for. But she simply wasn't mature enough or adjusted well enough to accept it. But this is of no value, is it?
0: Well, it might be. Did you know of any ambition she had? Maybe she wanted to go on the stage.
3: She simply wanted to be my wife and live here. Oh, I can see what you're thinking. I'm old enough to be her father, but that's not the reason she walked away from that car. Believe me, Mr. Dollar, unless I'm terribly mistaken, that girl was very much in love with me and wanted to marry me.
0: Tell me, have you tried to find her?
3: No, I have not. I waited around the filling station that night hoping she'd return, but I didn't report the matter to the police. I intended to hire private detectives to locate her, but I gave that up, too.
0: Well, I don't understand. If you loved her...
3: Well, would this make it understandable, Mr. Dollar? Thelma was a rational, normal human being when I left her in that car. No one forced her away from it or me. The man at the station said she merely stepped out and disappeared down the street. She left of her own free will for her own reasons.
0: Yeah, I think I can see your point.
3: Thank you, Mr. Dollar. I've hoped that one day she'd appear at my door. Contact me, come to me, but she hasn't. Is there any way I can help you more concretely?
0: Well, if you could tell me the exact location of that filling station.
3: I believe I can do that, but why?
0: Last place she was seen alive.
3: Oh. That word, alive.
0: Just a word, Mr. Turnbull. Tell me, do you suppose she had any money when she left?
3: Why do you ask?
0: Well, she'd have had to go to work if she didn't. Maybe she had...
3: I see. Yes, she had money, quite a bit.
0: How much?
3: $2,300.
0: Oh?
3: She stole it from me, Mr. Dollar. I left my wallet and my overcoat. She took it while I was gone. I would have given her all this, everything, but she had to steal it from me. She had to steal it like a common little thief. There's truly no fool like an old fool, is there, Mr. Dollar?
0: When I left Turnbull, it struck me. Here was the second elderly man in Thelma Ibsen's life. One had given her money, which she wasn't around to receive. And from this one, she'd taken money and didn't wait around to say thanks. Expense account item 3, $50.50. Car rental and incidentals involved in checking Floyd Turnbull's story. A major oil company owned and operated the filling station where Thelma Ibsen had been seen last. Their payroll records named three attendants on duty Christmas Eve 1950. I located and interviewed all three. Enclosed fine statement of Earl Camden.
4: Sure. Sure, I remember that chick. Better look in this picture, I'll tell you that. Well, anyways, she drove in with the old guy, see? He hadn't been away from the car more than 20 seconds before she was out and walking down the street as fast as she could go. Well, when he came back and asked what happened to her, I told him. Well, and he went back and sat in his car for maybe a couple of hours just waiting for her. I knew she was gone for good. I felt sorry for the old geezer. She shouldn't have run out like that. Christmas Eve and all.
0: Edna Turnbull Spencer, Westchester, verified her brother's story. Thelma Ibsen had left all of her clothes at the house. Mrs. Spencer had not heard a word from her since Christmas Eve of 1950. The matter went to the New York Police Missing Persons Bureau. A check on the morgue and hospital records was unsuccessful. However, the police fingerprint files turned up an interesting lead.
1: Misdemeanor, drunk, disturbing the peace. She was fined $25 a night, court April 25th, 1951.
0: What's the address?
1: 1212 Yardley.
0: 1212 Yardley. Okay. At the address on Yardley, I learned that Thelma Ibsen had moved 8 months before. Again, there was no forwarding address. The landlady turned out to be quite talkative, however.
5: I'm glad, too, she moved from here, Mr. Dollar. I'd like to help you find her, but I'm awfully glad she moved from here.
0: Well, why do you say that, Mrs. Prince?
5: Oh, noisy. Parties all the time. I run a quiet place for quiet people, you know.
0: Yes, yes, I'm sure, but...
5: I thought she was the quiet type when she took the apartment, or I'd never have given it to her. She told me she was a secretary, that she worked downtown.
0: She say where?
5: Oh, no. That she didn't work. How could she? She was out every night and slept most of the day. And men used to come to see her. Honestly.
0: Do you know any of them, Mrs. Prentice?
5: Oh, no. Just men. All kinds, all sorts.
0: I see. Was she friendly with anybody in the building?
5: No.
0: Did she go with any particular man?
5: I couldn't say. All I can tell you is I'm glad she doesn't live here anymore. I'm awfully glad.
0: The more people I talked to, the more I learned about Thelma Ibsen and the less I liked what I heard. I went back to the city hall. It had occurred to me that hardly anyone is ever arrested for being drunk and disturbing the peace alone. I was right. The night court files revealed that Thelma Ibsen had been arrested with 8 other people. I took down their names and began to check them out. Number 6 down the line was a man named Unger, who was in the hosiery business. Yes, he remembered Thelma Ibsen very well. No, he hadn't seen her for 6 months, but he could tell me where she lived. He did. And I went there.
6: Yes, sir. May I help you?
0: I'm looking for Miss Thelma Ibsen.
6: Oh, I'll ring her room. Is she expecting you?
0: No. My name is Dollar. It's a business matter.
6: Mr. Dollar.
0: That's right.
6: Just a moment. I'm ringing. Well, I don't understand that.
0: What?
6: She came in about a half hour ago. I know she's up there.
0: Well, maybe she came out again.
6: No, I'd have seen her. I've been at the desk all the time. Well, if that isn't the strangest thing.
0: Maybe she's visiting one of the other apartments.
6: Perhaps. Would you like to leave a message, Mr. Dollar?
0: Well, it'll be okay if I go up and camp on her doorstep. I've been looking for her for a long time now.
6: Of course.
0: I took the elevator up to the 15th floor and walked down the hall to Thelma Ibsen's apartment. The door was standing partially open. All the lights seemed to be on. Miss Ibsen? Miss Ibsen? Miss Ibsen?
7: Go back. Get away from this room.
0: What?
7: Get away or I'll jump.
0: I'd found Thelma Ibsen. Only she was standing on a ledge outside the window, all ready for a leap into eternity.

And to yours truly, Johnny Dollar, in just a moment. Now, with our star, John Lund, we bring you the second act of yours truly, Johnny Dollar.

0: Don't come any closer.
1: I won't. Thelma.
0: What?
1: You better come in now. You don't want to do this.
0: I'm going to do it.
1: It's cold out there. Don't you think you should come inside?
0: I'm going to jump. Stay away now. Don't try to grab me.
1: I'll do anything you say, Thelma. Okay.
0: I never saw you before. How do you know my name?
1: I've seen you.
0: No, you haven't. I remember people. Watch.
1: Just going to light a cigarette. Do you want one?
0: No.
1: Can I have one?
0: All right. Where did you see me?
1: In a picture. In your high school annual. You went to high school in Hartford.
0: I don't know you. What's your name?
1: Johnny Dollar.
0: Are you from Hartford?
1: Yeah.
0: Step over there. Let me see your face in the light. No. You aren't from Hartford. You're lying to me.
2: Mr. Dollar, I wanted
0: to... Go away. Go away or I'll jump.
2: Why, Miss Ibsen...
0: Go on. Get out of here.
1: Go ahead. Call the police.
2: Yes. Of course. Of course.
0: Why did you tell him to call the police? I don't care. They can't stop me. Nobody can stop me.
1: Maybe they won't even try, Thelma.
0: Oh, I know they will. They'll talk to me just the way you're talking. They try to get close enough to grab me. I wanted somebody to call the police. I want them all down there waiting for me to jump. When the crowd's big enough, I'll jump right down there. I'm not afraid to do it.
1: Why do you want to jump, Thelma?
0: I have my reasons. Look, a couple of people down there who see me. They'd like to see me jump.
1: I don't think they'd like to see that at all, Thelma.
0: Oh, yes, they would. They might say they wouldn't, but they'll hang around, and if I don't jump, they'll be disappointed.
1: Nobody wants you to jump, Thelma.
0: Oh, sure they do. Those people down there would love to see it happen. You'd like it, too.
1: If I wanted to see you jump, I'd be waiting on the street with those people. But I don't want to see you do that. And neither do they. I want you to live, Thelma.
0: That's more people down there now. Oh. I'm getting the big lights up here. God.
1: Thelma, look. If you're broke, if you need money...
0: Don't come any closer, I told you before.
1: I want to help you, Thelma.
0: Nobody wants to help me. Nobody's ever wanted to help me.
1: You're wrong about that. Floyd Turnbull wanted to help you.
0: Floyd Turnbull? You met him?
1: Yes. And he's still very much in love with you.
0: After I stole money from him and walked out on him?
1: The money meant nothing to him. He still loves you, Thelma. Thelma?
0: I don't love him. I never loved him.
1: He thought so.
0: He was just nice.
1: Why did you leave him that way?
0: I'm no good. Never have been, you know. I've never been any good to anybody.
1: Would you like to talk to Floyd?
0: No. I don't want to talk to him or anybody. I know. But after I jump, I want you to tell Floyd something.
1: Sure.
0: Tell him I meant to send the money back to him. I didn't think it was that much. Tell him I never was any good at all. That I left him because of that.
1: All right.
0: You can tell him I loved him. He'd feel good, I think.
1: All right.
3: Go back! I don't care who you are. Go back or I'll jump right now. Wait. Close that hall door. If you want to see me jump, you'll have to watch from the street down there with the others. Hold it!

0: your boyfriend?
1: I suppose so. I don't know.
0: He looked foolish.
1: We all look foolish at one time or another. It passes.
0: Do I look foolish?
1: Yes, Thelma, you do. You're not going through with this. In the end, you'll come back into this room and everybody down there will go home.
0: That isn't true. You know, for the first time in my life, I know exactly what I want to do, how I want to do it. I'm going to jump.
1: From what I know about you, I thought you always knew pretty much what you wanted out of life.
0: I never knew anything. And it's all botched up. I'd be happy one minute and crying the next. Things kept happening all the time. Got so tired. When Mom and Daddy died, I should have died too. Then I wouldn't be here making all those people down there have bad dreams for weeks to come. I should have been with them when they were killed in that car. Well, won't be long. I won't be tired anymore pretty soon.
1: Thelma, wait.
0: Wait for what? You say you've talked to people who've known me, who know what I was and what I am. I didn't turn out the way they wanted me to, did I? I didn't even turn out the way I wanted to be. Look at me. Why should I wait?
1: One man I didn't talk to had more faith in you than anybody else. He was an old man who sold newspapers in front of the Metropolitan Building. His name was John Linden. Old John. Thelma? Old John?
0: Old John.
1: You met him one day when you were a little girl. It meant a lot in his life. An awful lot. You remember old John?
0: Yes. I was downtown after school, looking in the windows. I had a nickel and I bought a paper from this old man. I talked to him. He said I was a very nice girl, and he asked me my name and where I lived.
1: What did you talk about, Thelma?
0: About school. About growing up. He told me I'd grow up someday, be a lovely woman. He said, lovely woman. He was very nice.
1: What else did you talk about?
0: School. He asked me what grade I was in. Let's see. I guess I was in the fifth grade or maybe the sixth. It was such a long time ago.
1: But you remember it.
0: Of course, I remember it now. Where's John now?
1: He died a month ago, Thelma. He left you all his money.
0: What money? What money would that poor old man have?
1: Insurance money. Comes to $1,000.
0: You're lying.
1: No, I'm not, Thelma. That's why I've been looking for you. It's my job to see that you get the money that he left for you. He wanted you to have it.
0: Why? I didn't know him, only that afternoon.
1: But he wanted to help you.
0: You're making all this up. It's all a lie.
1: No. No, look.
0: What?
1: These prove I'm from the insurance company. Here.
0: Throw them over.
1: All right. You see? He wanted you to have something.
0: That old man. That poor old man. I only stopped and talked to him.

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Yours truly, Johnny Dollar.

0: Yours truly, Johnny Dollar, stars John Lund in the title role and is written by E. Jack Newman with music by Eddie Dunstetter. John Lund can currently be seen in the Universal International picture Just Across the Street. Featured in tonight's cast were Tom Tully, Jeanette Nolan, John McIntyre, Joe Kearns, and Virginia Gregg. Yours truly, Johnny Dollar, is transcribed in Hollywood by Jaime Del Valle. 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
1: Yours truly, Johnny Dollar.

0: Johnny Dollar.
1: Dollar? This is Larry Spangler. Hi.
0: Spangler, did you say?
1: That's right. Star Mutual Insurance Company.
0: Oh, I see.
1: I guess we've never met because I've only been here in Hartford about a year.
0: Oh, well, what can I do for you, Mr. Spangler?
1: Mr. Spangler?
0: Mm-hmm.
1: Well, don't make an old man out of me. Call me Larry.
0: Well, whatever you say. What can I do for you, Larry?
1: Johnny, does the name Briscombe mean anything to you?
0: Lloyd Briscombe? Runs some kind of a factory on the edge of town, doesn't he?
1: Yeah, he and his partner. Do you know him?
0: No, but I've heard of him. Why?
1: Well, he's one of my clients. Pretty important one. I'm on my way out to his place now. I'll be driving right by your apartment. I thought it might be a good idea to have you come along with me.
0: Anything wrong with him?
1: His business partner just called me up on the telephone. Mr. Briscombe is dead.
0: Oh, that's too bad.
1: Sure is. You see, his housekeeper found him just a few minutes ago with a bullet in his head.
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0: yours truly, Johnny Dollar.

0: 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Following is an account of expenses incurred during my investigation of the oldest gag matter. Larry Spangler turned out to be one of the new generation of insurance agents with that Madison Avenue touch. You know, charcoal gray suit, white shirt, dark blue tie, well-shined shoes. And he had that freshly scrubbed look, as though he'd just stepped out of a barber shop. He was maybe 25 or 6, good-looking in an almost pretty sort of way, with well-tanned complexion, plenty of dark curly hair, and above all, that eager expression of the young man who's out to set the world on fire.
1: Yeah, the Briscom place is down on Live Oak Avenue, Johnny. I'm south of Hereaways.
0: You're the driver.
1: I'm certainly glad you were able to come along.
0: Any idea who might have wanted to kill Mr. Briscom and why?
1: Oh, I have plenty of ideas. But why don't we see what the police have to say when we get there?
0: Hmm? Oh, then you've called them,
1: hmm? John Barber, the old man's business partner, called them, same time as he called me.
0: I see.
1: At least, he said he did.
0: Well, any reason why he shouldn't have?
1: Do you know John Barber?
0: Never heard of him.
1: Well, at least you'll be starting on him fresh, then. I mean, no preconceived idea about him.
0: Why do you say that? Don't tell me you suspect him of this.
1: Oh, no. Of course not. No reason at all. It's just that... Well, why don't we see just what's happened before jumping to any conclusion?
0: Look, Larry...
1: And see what you think of the others, too. That is, if Barbara got a hold of them.
0: What others?
1: Well, there's Trudy, his ward.
0: Trudy?
1: Gertrude Wilson. But there's certainly no reason to suspect her of anything. You try it, Johnny, and you'll have me to answer to.
0: Oh, is that way, hmm?
1: Well, we're real good friends.
0: Mm-hmm.
1: And I know her well enough to know that, well, it'd be ridiculous, that's all.
0: Would it?
1: Sure. And as for Mike, though, well, who am I to judge in a case like this? Let's wait and see what you think.
0: Mike who?
1: Briscom.
0: How's he related?
1: Well, he's the old man's son, or rather adopted son.
0: He lived with Mr. Briscom?
1: No, not with him, Johnny, but certainly off of him. The way I get it, the old man threw him out on his own a few years back, but then apparently relented enough to keep feeding him plenty of good, cold, hard cash to play around with.
0: Wait a minute now. Didn't I see Mike Briscom's name in the papers not too long ago?
1: Yeah, maybe it was just after that big nightclub ruckus at the Purple Jive when a bunch of drunks kind of wrecked the joint.
0: Oh, yeah, I remember now.
1: Yeah, but now wait, Johnny. Nobody actually saw Mike there that night. And just because of his... Well, his reputation is no proof that he was. I mean, after all, Johnny, why hang the guy unless you're sure he deserves it?
0: Mm-hmm.
1: He's supposed to have been treading the straight and narrow lately. He even got himself some kind of a job, I understand. So I really have no reason to... Well, you see for yourself.
0: Tell me, did Briscom have a wife?
1: She died 8 or 10 years ago.
0: Who benefits by his death?
1: Well, if his will comes out the same way as the insurance, Mike gets 1/3 of everything and Trudy gets 2/3.
0: I see.
1: Except for the business, of course. That'll go to his partner, John Barber.
0: Oh, it will?
1: At least that's what Barber told me one day when I tried to sell him some insurance. But surely you don't think... Only what am I sweating over it for? You're the investigator, and it's... Well, it's all just sort of guesswork on my part anyhow. Why should I confuse you?
0: Confuse me?
1: Sure.
0: Larry, you may have been more help than you realize. In charge at the Briscom place was Sergeant Danny Gilbert, not the homicide man I'd have picked for a case like this. He was always a bit too sure of his usually wrong spot judgment. He sent Larry into the living room where a sad-eyed but good-looking girl sat quietly talking to a couple of men, then led me directly into the study where Briscom's body had been discovered earlier by the housekeeper.
2: That's old Mrs. Haskell, though. After I got all I could from her, I sent her up to her room to weep and wail it out all by herself. She was only in the way.
0: I see.
2: Well, there's the stiff, just the way she found him. Only, don't you touch anything until the doc gets here.
0: The body was slumped forward over a big mahogany desk. The right hand, with obvious powder burns on it, still held the old battered .38 that apparently had done the job. There were powder burns in the forehead, too, where the bullet had entered at close range. There's no sign of a struggle or of anything in the room having been disturbed.
2: Body's all so stiffened up, I figure it happened sometime late last night.
0: Yes, very possibly. Who was here in the house with him?
2: Only the housekeeper.
0: You sure of that?
2: That's what she says, Dollar. I've got no reason to doubt her.
0: Mm-hmm. And she didn't hear the shot?
2: Her room is away up on the 3rd floor, and besides, she's kind of deaf. Uh-huh.
0: Well, from the looks of things around here, Sergeant...
2: Sure, Dollar, it's obvious. Plain as the nose in your face. The old man committed suicide.
0: Did he?
2: You don't think so?
0: I don't know.
2: Well, I do. I'm betting the lab crew and the medical will back me up. I've seen too many of these things not to know the signs.
0: What kind of signs?
2: Briscoe's business hasn't been doing too well lately.
0: Hasn't it?
2: Certainly hasn't. Ask his partner out there, Mr. Barber.
0: Yes, I will.
2: And he's had that worthless kid Mike on his hands. And even that water, his Trudy Wilson's been a worry to him ever since she stopped living here with him.
0: And that's proof that he committed suicide.
2: It's good enough for me.
0: Well, Sergeant, don't bank on it.

0: Suicide? I doubted it, in spite of the fact that it was clearly indicated. But all I had to go on was what Larry Spangler had told me. And when Dr. Thaddeus Frambler and his lab crew got through, it looked as though I was wrong. They could find absolutely nothing to suggest anything but suicide. The only fingerprints on the beat-up old revolver, Briscombe's gun that he'd had in his desk for years, the only prints on it were his own. The angle of the shot, its proximity as indicated by the powder burns, the burns on his hand still holding the gun, all showed that it must have been his finger that pulled the trigger. But maybe, maybe with a little help from someone else.
1: Dollar, that's suspicious mind of yours.
0: Sergeant, what about the fact that the gun was still in his hand?
1: Doesn't mean a thing.
0: Well, wouldn't he have dropped it to the desk or to the floor when he died?
1: Not if the bullet hit some part of his brain that caused the final spasm, made him tighten up. Ask the doc here, Dollar. Go ahead, ask him, will you?
0: All right, Sergeant. Doc, the law says you have to do an autopsy in a case like this. I'd like to know the results of it.
1: It's all right by me, Doc. You can tell him anything he wants to know as far as I'm concerned. But it isn't going to make any difference.
0: We'll see.
1: And, Dollar, you'll only be wasting your time talking to those people out there in the living room. Young Miss Trudy, that Mike Briscombe, and Mr. Barber.
0: Well, maybe, Sergeant, but I'd like to talk with them anyway and separately, if you have no objections.
1: Oh, Dollar, that suspicious mind of yours.
0: You said it.
2: Suicide? Oh, no, Mr. Dollar. I'll never believe that. Daddy simply wasn't the type to commit suicide. Never.
0: Mm-hmm. Isn't it true that he was kind of worried about you, Trudy?
2: Because of the way I left and moved away from here to get along on my own. He didn't like it, if that's what you mean.
0: Why did you leave him? I understand he was very good to you.
2: I know, and it may have seemed ungrateful. Because he and his wife took me in when I was just a little baby.
0: Mm-hmm.
2: They fed me, they clothed me, gave me an education. And after Mother died, he even sent me to college. But he was such a tyrant. He wouldn't ever let me think for myself, do the things I wanted to do, go with the people I wanted to go with. He insisted on running my whole life. Even the man that I want to marry wasn't allowed in the house.
0: I see.
2: When Daddy had business with him, he went to see him at his office.
0: Trudy.
2: I'm not a child anymore, Mr. Dollar. I have a mind of my own.
0: Oh, I can see that.
2: I felt I had a right to use it to do the things I want to do. And I've done very well, thank you. Even he had to admit it and stop harping about the way I broke his heart by leaving him.
0: You don't seem too upset over his death, Trudy. Well?
2: No. No, I'm not.
0: Because of the fortune that'll be coming your way now?
2: Yes, partly. It'll make me free, independent. I can marry the only man I've ever wanted to marry, do exactly as I please, without this stubborn old man breathing down my neck all the time.
0: Trudy, you realize, don't you, that if he didn't commit suicide...
2: Of course he didn't.
0: ...that a statement like that might point the finger of suspicion at you as a possible murderess?
2: Would you rather that I'd lied to you, Mr. Dollar?
3: Suicide? A strong-minded, stubborn old codger like Frank Briscombe? Never, Mr. Dollar, never.
0: You seem pretty sure of that, Mr. Barber.
3: Well, I've reason to. If you'd been in business with him for nearly 10 years, as I have, you'd know it couldn't have been suicide, too.
0: Even the worries about your business?
3: He had no worries about it, not really, Mr. Dollar. Don't you know how much Frank was worth? Nearly $1 million. I mean, of his own. Sure, the business hasn't done very well lately, but that's because of him.
0: What do you mean by that?
3: That stubbornness of his over his out-of-date, old-fashioned methods, his refusal to let me put in new, efficient equipment, inaugurate new procedures that could have made a fortune, that could have put me on easy street, too. Believe me, things will be different now.
0: Now that he's conveniently out of the way and you'll have the business alone?
3: Yes. Yes, it's right, Mr. Dollar.
0: In other words, then, Mr. Barber, if it wasn't suicide...
3: And I'm certain it wasn't.
0: You've shown a pretty good motive for killing him yourself, haven't you?
3: Oh, no, just a... That's ridiculous, but I suppose I have now, haven't I?
0: You certainly have.
3: Would you rather that I tried to deceive you about my feelings in this whole matter?
4: What do you want me to do, Dollar? Try and put on an act?
0: Then you're not at all sorry, Mike.
4: Why should I be? After all, he was no blood kin to me any more than he was to Trudy or her to me.
0: So I understand.
4: So I'm not one bit sorry the old man's gone. There's been a lot of times I wished I could have kind of helped him on his way.
0: In spite of the fact that he was pretty good to you over the years?
4: He's doing a lot better for me right now, Dollar, than he ever did before.
0: You mean the money you'll inherit?
4: Sure. A third of his money, one third of all that nice insurance. All in one nice big hunk.
0: No insurance if it was suicide, Mike.
4: Oh, now, wait a minute, Dollar.
0: Well?
4: Did you know the old man?
0: No, I didn't.
4: Well, if you had, you'd know perfectly well he'd never knock himself off. I don't care what that crazy cop says.
0: You don't think so?
4: I know he wouldn't. And another thing.
0: Yeah?
4: He took on a lot of religion the last couple of years. Took it real serious.
0: Oh?
4: I guess that's why he kind of got charitable and started giving me some dough now and again. And to him, the worst sin he could do would be either to kill anybody or to take his own life. In fact, Dollar, he bored me with a lecture on that. Well, on that subject more than once.
0: Mm-hmm.
4: And if you'd known him, you'd know he was dead serious in that religion stuff.
0: You said that you considered helping him on his way.
4: Well, I said I kind of wished I could is all. That's all I said. And well, that and then I'm glad he's gone, yeah.
0: Any idea who might have done it, Mike? Besides you?
4: Almost anybody might have done it. I mean, that would have got something out of it.
0: Like who?
4: Well, how about Barber, that gets the business now? What about Trudy?
0: You really think so?
4: I don't know. I can't see either of them actually doing it. You know, my only gripe, Dollar.
0: What's that?
4: Trudy gets two-thirds. I only get one-third. Now, maybe if I was smart and I wasn't so lazy, I'd make a big play for her, you know? After all, we're not real relatives, so I'd marry her and then, I'd have my hands on it all. But I guess I'd never get her away from that guy she's going with.
0: Larry Spangler.
4: I'll do all right anyway. My share of all that dough, even without the insurance, is good enough for me. And, you know, well, you know how much that's going to amount to, Dollar?
0: Enough to kill him for, Mike?
4: Sure. Absolutely. But I didn't do it. And, Dollar, he didn't commit suicide.
0: I'm beginning to think maybe you're right about that.
4: About no suicide?
0: Yes.
4: But I didn't kill him.
0: Somebody did.

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1: The body was taken to the morgue. Then Sergeant Gilbert, still sure that it was suicide, felt there was no reason to hold any of Mr. Briskin's beneficiaries and told them they could leave. Told me to forget the whole thing. Then he left us there.
2: And if you'll excuse me, I better get on down to the office. I'm afraid Frank's death is going to be quite a shock to some of the older employees who've been with him since he started the business.
1: Yes, Mr. Barber, maybe you'd better get rolling with some of those profitable new procedures that you were telling me about.
2: Huh?
1: Now that you've got Mr. Briskin out of your hair.
2: I've got him out of my hair. Are you implying, Mr. Dollar?
1: If the shoe fits.
2: I get a little tired of hearing Sergeant Gilbert say it, but you are a suspicious man.
1: All three of you swore it couldn't be suicide.
2: I know, but... excuse me. I must go.
3: You mind if I bum a ride with you?
2: No, Mike. Come along.
3: Right. And, brother, I'm going into town and tie on one that'll make history in this burg.
2: You would.
1: Trudy? Certainly no reason for you to stay around.
4: No. No, I'll be glad to get out of here.
5: If it's all right with you, Johnny, I'll drive Trudy on home and you can take my car back to the office or the apartment if you like.
1: Sure, Larry. Be glad to.
5: You've held up under this very well, darling.
4: Why not, dear? Johnny.
1: Yeah?
4: In spite of what that policeman and the doctor and those laboratory men said, do you think it was suicide?
1: You worried about the insurance money that won't be paid if it was?
5: Not Johnny.
4: Of course not, Johnny. And do you know why? Because compared to the rest of the estate, the insurance doesn't matter. I'll be perfectly content without it. But you didn't answer me. Suicide or murder?
1: Trudy?
4: Yes?
1: You know, that's a very good question. If motive alone were the answer, I'd surely say murder. But considering the circumstances, what little evidence there is...
5: Of course, Johnny, it has to have been suicide.
1: Because it'll save your company having to pay off?
5: Well, that is something to think about, you know. Come on, honey, I'll take you home. See you later, Johnny.
1: When the lovebirds drove away in Trudy's car, I took off in Larry's. Then I suddenly began to think about the route to his office. Something that he'd said about it earlier. Instead of going there, I drove to the morgue where Dr. Framler was finishing up his brief autopsy.
6: No, Mr. Dollar, I'm afraid it was suicide, all right.
1: Not even any bruises, anything like that, huh, Doctor?
6: Well, a slight one, yes.
1: Where?
6: On the forehead, at just about the point where the bullet entered.
1: All right, then.
6: But that could easily have been caused when he fell forward on the desk.
1: Maybe, but I'm betting it wasn't. I say that old man was struck on the forehead enough to knock him out. It wouldn't have taken much at his age.
6: Well, I know.
1: Then he was shot in the same spot. So the bullet and the muzzle blast would cover up that bruise. Now, you've got to admit that's possible, Doctor.
6: Possible, of course, but the police found only his own prints on that gun, although it may have been wiped clean quite recently.
1: Sure it was. Easiest thing in the world is to pick up a gun with somebody else's hand, somebody unconscious, and make it pull the trigger, and that's exactly what happened.
6: But who, Mr. Dollar?
1: On the way over here just now, I suddenly realized my apartment was nowhere near the route between his office and the Briskin place, in spite of the fact that he'd said it was. That was just an excuse to pick me up so he could talk to me.
6: What, sir?
1: And that corny, real friendly bit right from the beginning. Call me Larry. Real palsy.
6: Larry?
1: Yes. And all that dope he gave me on the others. That would make any one of them suspect. Why? In case the job hadn't been done well enough, that it might look like the murder it really was? Of course.
6: I'm afraid I don't understand.
1: As for calling me in himself, that's the oldest gag in the world, as a cover-up to take away any possible suspicion from himself. And as for motive, he had all the motive in the world.
6: Mr. Dollar...
1: Look, Doc, if there's no real evidence to pin it on him... Wait a minute.
6: Yes?
1: Maybe if I tear into him, act convincing enough, I can make him think there is...
5: No, Johnny, you're out of your mind.
7: As for motive, Larry, who had a better one? The girl, that fortune, even without the insurance, would be enough to keep a bright-eyed young opportunist wealthy for the rest of his life.
5: Now, listen.
7: Too bad, isn't it, that your lack of experience in crime tripped you up so easily?
5: Oh, you don't know what you're talking about.
7: Don't I?
5: You're out of your mind. You're crazy.
7: Oh, not I, Larry.
5: You have no proof of anything like you're suggesting.
7: Haven't I?
5: No.
7: Didn't you know that your latent prints would show up on that gun even after carefully wiping it?
5: And I
7: that your prints would show up on the back of old man Briscombe's hand just as clearly as they did on the arm of the chair you sat in there in the living room? That a simple comparison down at police headquarters...
5: My fingerprints on the back of his head...
7: That's right.
5: That's impossible.
7: Is it?
5: Yes, because of a pair of cotton gloves that I wore.
7: Cotton gloves, Larry? Like I said, Larry, you're a complete inexperience.
5: Hedge, Johnny, now...
7: Only the rankest amateur would have let himself be tripped up like that. And only the rottenest kind of insurance man would have tried a thing like that. Thank heaven there aren't very many of them. Expense account total? Wait a minute. Of course, there isn't any. And you know what? I'm glad there isn't. This kind I wouldn't want to collect on anyway. Yours truly, Johnny Dollar.

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3: 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Yours truly, Johnny Dollar.

0: Yours Truly, Johnny Dollar is written by Jack Johnstone, produced and directed by Bruno Zerato Jr., musical supervision by Ethel Huber. Johnny Dollar is played by Mandel Kramer. Also featured in our cast were William Mason as Larry, Charita Bauer as Trudy, Raymond Edward Johnson as Barber, Ivor Francis as Doc, and Ralph Bell as the...
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0: From Hollywood, it's time now for...
14: Johnny Dollar.
15: George Reed here, Johnny.
14: Uh-oh, what fantastic character is Floyd's of England insured this time?
15: Now, what is that supposed to mean?
14: More singing mice, wayward cats, And how about the counterfeit money problem?
15: Johnny.
14: No, let me guess.
15: John, if you'll just listen to me.
14: I got it. You're in trouble because you've done a switch. You've insured somebody against living instead of the other way around, that it?
15: Of course not. Though I must admit we do have one policy of that sort in effect.
14: There, I knew it.
15: However, that is not the one I called you about.
14: Okay, George, what is?
15: We've issued a policy. Well, I guess it is a little unusual at that.
14: I fear the worst, but go on.
15: Well, it's on a small brewery over near...
14: Brewery? You mean a beer factory?
15: That's right. It's over near the town of Tamaqua, Pennsylvania.
14: Oh, yeah, I know that country pretty well.
15: Good. We've insured the Dortmund Brewery against possible damage from a nearby construction project.
14: Well, you said unusual. What's so unusual about that?
15: Perhaps you'd better come over here and let me tell you.
14: Yeah. When you say it that way, I guess I'd better.
0: Bob Bailey in the exciting adventures of the man with the action-packed expense account. America's fabulous freelance insurance investigator.
14: Yours truly, Johnny Dollar.
0: And now, Act One of Yours Truly, Johnny Dollar.

0: Expense account submitted by Special Investigator Johnny Dollar to Floyd's of England, North American Office, Hartford, Connecticut. Following is an account of expenses incurred during my investigation of the JPD matter. Expense account item one, $1.10, taxi from my apartment to George Reed's office, where he promptly dragged me over to a large map tacked to one of the walls.
1: Here it is, Johnny, between the towns of Tamaqua and Frackville, Pennsylvania, on a little river that's called Pinxsutawney Creek. Old Indian name, I believe.
0: Uh-huh.
1: The Dorkman Brewery is just about here.
0: Yeah. Well, okay, I'll rent a car in New York and drive over there.
1: Now, wait. By making a couple of train changes, you can get most of the way over there by rail.
0: Anything to save the company a buck, is that it?
1: Why not? When that freewheeling expense account of yours gets into operation...
0: Okay, okay. What's the face value of the policy?
1: Coverage for the whole plant, $820,000.
0: Wow-wee. So I'll rent a car in New York.
1: All right, all right. Now, as I told you, we've insured the Dorkman Brewery against possible damage from the building of a plant right next to it.
0: What kind of a plant?
1: Competition. Another brewery.
0: Oh, I see. Possible malicious damage. Is that what they're thinking of?
1: Well, that's what J.P. seems to be worried about.
0: J.P.?
1: J.P. Dorkman. Owner, manager, president, brewmeister, and anything else you can think of.
0: Has anything happened yet?
1: No, but I want you to go there and be sure that nothing does.
0: Is this J.P. my contact?
1: Yes.
0: Okay, George, I'm on my way. Expense account item 2, 935, fare and incidentals, Hartford to New York. Item 3, $50, deposit on a drive-your-own car. Item 4, 50 cents, toll through the Holland Tunnel. I cut straight across the top of Jersey, crossed the Delaware at Phillipsburg, and finally pulled into the little town of Tamaqua shortly after 6 p.m. Items 5, 6, and 7, 1220. For dinner, a place to rest my weary head, and breakfast the next morning. The Dorkman Brewery sat on the western bank of Pinxsutawney Creek, about 5 miles out of town, and looked as though it had been sitting there for 1,000 years. It was a small affair, and the old frame buildings were badly in need of a coat of paint. Just north of it rose a towering cliff, and on top of that cliff stood an array of cranes and machines and bulldozers that are used on modern large-scale construction jobs. I parked my car at the entrance of the office building and was greeted at the door by a large, raw-boned woman of about 50, with straggly yellow hair and wearing a faded blue cotton dress that looked as though it hadn't been ironed in years.
2: Something I can do for you?
0: Oh, why, I'm looking for Mr. J.P. Dorkman.
2: Mister? That's a laugh.
0: Is it? Why?
2: Because I'm J.P.
0: What?
2: That's right. Anything wrong with it?
0: Well,
2: Hey, wait a minute. You another of those lawyers from that job up on the cliff come to fancy talk me about not having to worry in the world about what they're doing to me up there?
0: No, no.
2: And how I'd better mind my own business. What do you mean, no?
0: My name is Dollar, Johnny Dollar. I'm here on behalf of Floyd's of England.
2: The insurance company? Well, now that's different. You come on into my private office, Johnny.
0: Her private office was furnished with a battered walnut desk, some ancient filing cabinets, and a couple of straight wooden chairs. Nothing else. Hardly the kind of an office you'd expect for the president of a company worth $820,000.
2: There's nothing fancy about it, Johnny, because there's nothing fancy about any part of my brewery. But that isn't what counts. We've been here ever since my great-great-grandfather built it up. And all we've cared about is making the finest beer in the country. Gretchen? And we do make it, too. Gretchen, can't you hear me out?
3: Yes, J.P.?
2: Gretchen, I want you to bring Mr. Dollar a pitcher full and a glass.
3: Yes, ma'am.
0: Well, look, I'm afraid I'm not much of a beer
2: man.
0: You
2: will be when you've tasted this. It's the creek that does it, you know, Pinxsutawney Creek. Finest water for beer in the whole United States. That's what makes good beer, you know.
0: Yes, so I've heard.
2: That's why that dirty Clarkson Kemper bunch are building up on the cliff to get at that water.
0: I understand they'll be your competitors.
2: All their fancy modern equipment and methods can't produce the brew the way I can. The long, slow, easy way. With all the good old-fashioned apparatus. The old country method.
0: Yes, I see.
2: By Johnny, we make our own barley malt. And we grind it by hand. And we come up with a wort that's second to none in the world. The old-type sparger, too. And the hopjack. And the finest strain of yeast there is.
0: Yes, I'm sure that
2: 3-4 months we age before we rack a drop. Sure, we take more time and more trouble, but we come up with a better brew, better than any modern plant can ever make.
0: Well, then what's your problem?
2: They're getting ready to blast up on that cliff.
0: Blast?
2: A whole big chunk of it away. And when they do, that whole thing will come crashing down here, thousands of tons of rock.
0: Well, surely there's some state authority or something to prevent that.
2: Oh, they've bamboozled the authorities, and your insurance company, too. They'll say it was an accident, a miscalculation. And when that rock comes crashing down here, it'll wreck this whole plant of mine.
0: Well, you do have insurance, remember?
2: It'll wreck all my fine old equipment that can never again be replaced because there are no such things anymore.
0: Well, when's all this blasting supposed to take place?
2: Who knows? Tonight, tomorrow, next week, who knows?
0: That soon?
2: Yeah. So, Johnny, if there's anything you can do, you'd better do it now. What's insurance money if I have to lose this for it?
0: Who knows? Maybe she was right, suspecting her rivals might try a stunt like that to put her out of business. But it all seemed a little too far-fetched. And yet, when I think of some of the unscrupulous things that have been done to put down competition, maybe she was justified in suspecting this Carlson Kemper crowd of... Yeah, maybe she was.
4: Act two of Yours Truly, Johnny Dollar, in a moment.
5: Our flag now numbers 50 stars, and behind each star there stands yet another flag representing one of the 50 states. Massachusetts state flag, bearing a green pine tree, is the descendant of the famous Liberty Tree flag that came out of Boston to serve all the original 13 colonies. It was under the Liberty Tree flag that the Sons of Liberty met and planned the Boston Tea Party, that our floating batteries on the Delaware River defended Philadelphia, and on the Charles River defied Howe's cannons. Beneath the tree is inscribed the state motto, En supetit placidum sub libertate quietum. By the sword we seek peace, but peace only under liberty. These words were originally written by the famous English patriot Algernon Sidney about 1659. This was a message intended for King George III. Unhappily, it went unheeded. Massachusetts state flag, the flag of the sixth state to enter the Union, was adopted on March 18, 1904.
4: And now, Act Two of Yours Truly, Johnny Dollar and the J.P.D. Matter.
0: If J.P. Dorpin was right, if there was the least possibility she was right in her suspicion that Carlson Kemper would blast thousands of tons of rock down on a little plant in order to put her out of business, well, there was only one thing to do. I got back into my car and drove by a roundabout way up to the top of the cliff overlooking the Dorpin Brewery. There in the middle of the vast array of heavy construction equipment, giant cranes, trucks, huge cement mixers, and so on, I found the main construction shack. And by a stroke of luck, one of the partners in the proposed new brewery, Mr. James Carlson.
6: Ah, that crazy old lady's being absurd, Mr. Dollar. You really want the truth? Well, I think she'd welcome our smashing that antiquated brewery of hers out of existence.
0: Is that what you plan to do, Mr. Carlson?
6: Can you be serious? By blasting a few tons of rock off the face of the cliff into the river?
0: Or a few thousand tons?
6: Or a few thousand tons. Won't do that place of hers a bit of harm.
0: You're sure?
6: Of course I'm sure. Only thing I'm not sure of is why she stays in business.
0: What do you mean by that?
6: Well, she can't be making any money. Methods she uses were out of date in this country 50 years ago. The product's good, sure. But today, you've got to snowball. Did you know, Dollar, that out of the goodness of my heart, I offer to take that crummy plant of hers off her hands?
0: Or because her location is better, down next to the water supply.
6: Oh, partly, sure. I offered her nearly $500,000 for her spot. $400,000, to be exact. But no dice. She just kept bothering us, trying to get out a lot of injunctions against our building there.
0: I assume you have the necessary permits for this blasting operation.
6: Whole draw full of them. Hey, look at them yourself. At the same time, appreciate the volume of red tape necessary to do anything these days.
0: But suppose that something should go wrong. That, quite by accident, the top of that cliff should drop down on J.P.'s brewery.
6: Mr. Dollar, it's to obviate any such possibility that I called in one of the foremost blasters in the country, who, purely incidentally, is top man for one of the biggest makers of explosives in the world. You talk to him, Mr. Dollar.
0: Maybe I will.
6: Believe me, I can understand why you might not take my word for the safety of the operation we're about to undertake, but certainly you can't question his word.
0: You say about to undertake. When?
6: I believe he's planned the big blow-off for tonight.
0: Tonight?
6: Yeah, come on, I'll take you to him.
0: We found this expert, a Mr. Sidney Crutchfield, in a small, tidy shack set out near the edge of the cliff, working over a series of complicated diagrams with a busy slide rule in his hand. And I must confess, he turned out to be one of the most interesting men I've ever met. Tall, slim, and gray-haired, he had a quiet, easy, yet confident manner that completely belied his hazardous occupation. This was the man who had done the dynamiting for some of the biggest jobs in this country, had moved mountains and rivers in the construction of huge dams, had blasted the way for some of our vast highway networks.
7: As you can see by the dates on these sheets, I finished planning this blast over 2 weeks ago. But I find that constant checking and rechecking never does any harm.
0: Mr. Carlson tells me you plan to set off this blast tonight.
7: Yes. Actually, I shall push the plunger at exactly 2 o'clock tomorrow morning. If Mr. Carlson is ready.
6: Don't you worry about it, Mr. Crutchfield. We're moving the equipment and the shacks away right now.
7: Excellent. And at the time of the blast, no one is to be here but me.
6: That's what your contract says.
7: And that's the way it must be.
0: For safety, Mr. Crutchfield?
7: Well, call it a fetish of mine.
0: Uh-huh. And there'll be no damage to the brewery plant down below?
7: I'll stake my reputation on it. Come, Mr. Dollar. If you like, I'll show you how I've made the sets for this blast.
0: We spent the rest of the day inspecting every tunnel, shaft, and drill hole into which the explosives have been packed and fused. And the artistry of this man was evident from the word go. By 6 p.m., all the machines and shacks and equipment had been moved back from the edge of the cliff that was to be blown off. The place was deserted, except for Mr. Crutchfield and me.
7: And now, you must get into your car and leave, Mr. Dollar.
0: But if there's no danger...
7: Please, I prefer it this way. Surely, you're not still concerned about the blast?
0: To be honest about it, no. Not one bit. And I wasn't, at the moment. Yeah, this amazing man simply couldn't do anything wrong. I would have staked my life on it. But by the time I'd driven the long, curving road to the Dortmund Brewery below, had found the place not only deserted, but completely shut down, a funny little hunch began to grow in the back of my head. Even the office building was dark, as far as I could see. With the help of a business card, I slipped a lock on the front door. And then I saw the thin streak of light under the door of JP's private office. I thought I heard something in there. The office was a shambles. Account books and papers scattered all over the place. A couple of cartons, the drawers of the crusty old files were open and for the most part empty. Somebody had been hastily packing and removing all the important papers. But why?
2: I'm sorry, Johnny.
0: Oh, what?
2: Sorry! Oh! And you seemed like such a nice boy.
4: Act three of yours truly, Johnny Dollar, in a moment.
8: Anyone who has survived the rigors of basic training is familiar with a great variety of milk that is dished out periodically in the armed forces. Now, there's frozen milk, concentrated milk, frozen concentrate, and good old powdered milk. But sometimes, supplying wholesome, fresh, real milk has been a problem when servicemen have been stationed in out-of-the-way places. The United States Air Force came across that problem some time ago in the island of Terceira in the Azores, those Portuguese islands that dot an eastern portion of the Atlantic Ocean. The air base there was considered powdered milk country for a long time. Although cattle have played an important role in the economy of the island of Terceira, the herd was badly inbred and milk production was very low. Modern milk processing was not a part of the picture. And with the help of Portuguese veterinarians, the men in the United States Air Force unit worked out a free breeding service by using a small herd of milk cows acquired in England, and the cattle there at Terceira improved. Then, a complete pasteurizing, homogenizing, sterilizing, bottling refrigeration plant was flown in from the United States. As soon as this activity got underway, milk production began to climb steadily, and thirsty Air Force men and civilians were soon buying and drinking the new fresh milk. When economy of the island began to rise rapidly, the people were happy and grateful. You might say that a little milk of human kindness increased understanding on an island of freedom, the right of all men everywhere.
4: And now, Act Three of yours truly, Johnny Dollar and the JPD Matter.
0: When I came to in the office of the Dortmund Brewery, my head felt as though it had been split wide open. The sash weight that had been used on it lay beside me. But why had J.P. struck me down from behind the door where she'd been waiting for me? And why before that had she been hastily packing a lot of business papers, bills and so on, to take away? A couple of them still lay under me where I'd fallen. It was several minutes before I found strength enough to roll over and try to push myself to my feet. As I did so, I saw two things. One was a bill she'd overlooked in her haste to get away. A bill from Frankline Powder Company addressed to her personally. A bill for 21 cases of dynamite and some other explosives. The other was my watch. I'd been out for hours, too many hours. For according to my watch, it was 1:52 a.m., exactly 8 minutes before the tremendous dynamite blast on the cliff above was to be set off. And suddenly I knew where, somehow, by her plan, those thousands of tons of rock would land, and not harmlessly in the river below. And I knew why J.P. had left me here, so I'd be crushed by them. Come on. Oh, please, come on. Hello. Oh, please, hello.
9: Operator,
0: this is emergency.
9: Yes, sir.
0: Hey, look now, I'm calling from Dortmund, Bury. It's between...
9: Yes, I know where it is, sir.
0: There's a big construction. Carlson Kemper, that's the name.
9: Well, sir,
0: up on the cliff above this
9: sir,
0: Bury here.
9: Sir, I'm sorry, but those lines were disconnected late this afternoon.
0: What? But look, surely there's some way to... Operator.
9: I'm sorry, sir, but there's no way to ring them.
0: Oh, no. I've got to get out of here. Somehow I gotta get out there and get it. Oh, no. Please. I gotta get in. Oh, no. My head, I can't.

0: Oh, no, no. No, I can't. Hey, hey, stop. Stop.
1: Who's that? What are you
0: doing? Crutchfield. Stop. Stop.
1: Dollar.
0: Stop.
1: What are you doing here?
0: Don't do it.
1: I thought I told you.
0: Don't push that plunger.
1: I'm sorry,
0: Don't set
1: Mr.
0: off
1: Dollar.
0: That flask.
1: That's
0: no.
1: exactly what I'm going to do right now.
0: No, you're not. No, no.
1: I'm sorry, Mr. Dollar. You have no right to interfere.
0: You
1: now stand back.
0: You hear what I said.
1: Dollar, put down that gun.
0: You touch that plunger and so help me, I'll pull this trigger.
1: Now, wait a minute. Dollar. Dollar, what's the matter with you? What's happened to you, man?
0: Oh,
1: good heavens, man.
2: I guess it was just luck that I was still hanging on to that bill for the dynamite that I found. I guess it was luck that made Crutchfield grab it when he tried to keep me from falling. Made him look at it carefully by the light of his flashlight. But it was his good sense that kept him from going ahead and setting off that charge. When daylight came, he found the spot on the face of the cliff where J.P. had another charge planted. It was set to go off by concussion from the blast that Crutchfield had set. It would have diverted the rock from Crutchfield's blast to smack dab on top of her little beer factory. Nobody would ever have known who'd really done it. And J.P. would have collected $820,000 insurance for it. Incidentally, when the police caught up with her, which wasn't hard, they also found the book she'd taken from her office. Yeah, J.P. Dortmund was broke. Stony. Expense account total, including a handful of doctor bills for my aching head, and all the incidentals I could think of, $204.80.

0: Our star will return in just a moment. Our flag now numbers 50 stars, and behind each star, there stands yet another flag representing one of the 50 states. The origin of Hawaii's state flag has been the subject of much debate. It is now believed that it was the work of foreign advisors to King Kamehameha. Legend also has it that it was designed at the request of King Kamehameha by George Beckley, an English sea captain. The flag consists of 8 horizontal and alternating stripes of white, red, and blue, representing the 8 major islands in the chain. Also represented is the British Union Jack, a reminder of Captain Vancouver, who on his voyage around the world in 1794 gave King Kamehameha a British flag and the promise of British protection. The Union Jack is also a reminder of Captain James Cook, who discovered the Hawaiian Islands in 1778. Hawaii's state flag, the flag of the 50th state to enter the Union, was adopted in 1845. Now, here is our star to tell you about next week's story.
1: Next week, the ideal vacation matter. But believe me, it turns out to be neither ideal nor a vacation. Join us, won't you? Yours truly, Johnny Dollar.
0: Yours truly, Johnny Dollar, starring Bob Bailey, originates in Hollywood. It is produced and directed by Jack Johnstone, who also wrote tonight's story. Heard in our cast were Eleanor Audley, Gene Bates, G. Stanley Jones, Alan Reed, and Austin Green. Be sure to join us next week, same time and station, for another exciting story of yours truly, Johnny Dollar. This is Dan Cumberly speaking.

0: From Hollywood, it's time now for...
1: Johnny Dollar.
2: This is long distance. Mr. Pat McCracken in Hartford, Connecticut is returning your call, Mr. Dollar.
1: Oh, thanks, operator. Put him on.
2: One moment, please.
3: Hello?
1: Hi, Pat.
3: Oh, Johnny. Hey, this message I found. Boy, I'm glad you called. Say, what under the sun are you doing in Los Angeles?
1: Just down here for a confab with Jack Johnstone. You know, the guy who dramatizes the cases I handle and puts them on the air.
3: Yeah, give him my best.
1: And I just wondered if you had anything out here I can do before heading back to Hartford.
3: And if so, it'll give you a chance to put your travel charges on the expense account. Hmm?
1: What else?
3: Well, Johnny, I got a wire from him just a few minutes ago. You contact Herb Schilling at the Greatest Southwest Insurance Company right there in L.A.
1: Okay, will do.
3: You can address your expense account to them.
1: Right.
3: Oh, Johnny?
1: Yeah?
3: Have you got a gun with you?
1: Sure, Pat. I always... Huh? Why do you ask that?
3: Well, judging by Herb's wire, Johnny, you may need it.
0: Bob Bailey in the exciting adventures of a man with the action-packed expense account. America's fabulous freelance insurance investigator.
1: Yours truly, Johnny Dollar.
0: A young lady by the name of Scheherazade kept her audience of one enthralled for 1,001 nights with one of the longest stories in history. That's a long time to devote to one chronicle, but some of CBS Radio's winning

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And now, Act One of yours truly, Johnny Dollar.

0: 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Following is an account of expenses incurred during my investigation of the Winsome Widow matter. Expense account item one, $1.40 for a taxi from my hotel in West L.A. to Greater Southwest Insurance at one of those big office buildings on Wilshire Boulevard's Miracle Mile. Herb Schilling almost fell off his chair when I barged in on him. Hiya, Herbie.
1: Look, I know that some of those new jet flights are pretty fast, but I only sent that wire to Pat McCracken a couple of hours ago.
0: I didn't waste any time trying to make plane connections, Herb. Just flew out under my own power.
1: Yeah. You're kidding, I know. But where were you when you got the word from McCracken?
0: Right here in your own fair city.
1: Oh, I wish I'd known that. Even those couple of hours could have been saved.
0: Oh? What's the big problem?
1: A little matter of a liquor store holdup. Only I'm afraid this one wasn't so little.
0: Then tell me all.
1: Yeah, sit down. Johnny, for some reason or another, these places that sell bottle goods are a pretty frequent target for stick-ups. Here in Los Angeles, there have been quite a few of them over the years.
0: I'm surprised you insure them.
1: And needless to say, premiums are pretty high. And at least so far as our company's concerned, the policies are somewhat limited. That is, insofar as maximum allowable coverage is concerned.
0: Makes sense.
1: On the whole, we've been pretty lucky. By that I mean we've had to pay off relatively few claims. But now, in the case of Willie Lehman...
0: Who's Willie Lehman?
1: His store is out in West Los Angeles at 10921 Santa Monica Boulevard.
0: And that's only about a mile from where I'm staying.
1: And the old man opened up his place late in 1951.
0: Oh?
1: Yes, 61. Early in 1952, he had his first holdup. The bandits got away with something over $900. So he bought some insurance from us.
0: Well, go on.
1: Since then, there have been 7 more attempted stick-ups there.
0: A total of 8 in as many years, huh?
1: Yeah.
0: Then your company must be getting a bit tired of paying off.
1: No, because after the second time...
0: He, know how to use it?
1: He certainly did. He had a lot of medals from some German outfit he was in during the last war. Anyhow, he suffered no more losses. That is, until last night.
0: Oh, how much?
1: In money.
0: What else?
1: Something like over $400 out of the cash register, as nearly as the police can figure from the register slip.
0: Well, couldn't Lehman tell you how much?
1: No. Because you see, Johnny, he also lost his life.
0: Oh. And I take it you wrote his life insurance, too.
1: That's right. $30,000.
0: I see.
1: Look, it's a little late in the day, but you want to go out there and check with the police?
0: Sure. I'll be in touch. Item two, $50. Deposit on a drive-your-own car. I passed up 10921 Santa Monica Boulevard and went right on out west to West L.A. Police Headquarters. There I ran down Sergeant Mike Kirby, who was covering the whole affair. Mike turned out to be a young, alert guy, on the ball, and completely cooperative.
2: That's right, Dollar. 8 times since he opened the place in 51. And that's way out of line.
0: Yeah, I should certainly think so.
2: And the last 3 stick-ups have been within the past 10 weeks.
0: Hmm. Sergeant, my contact at the insurance company, Herb Schilling, tells me that Willie Lehman managed to fight off most of the bandits.
2: He told you right, Dollar. Lehman was not only a crack shot, but I guess he was pretty quick on the draw. It was only last month that he killed one of the 2 men that tried to hold him up.
0: 2 men? What about the other?
2: I'm way ahead of you.
0: Huh?
2: We find that other man, we find the killer. Probably.
0: Well, it seemed like a pretty safe bet. But look, Mike, if there were so many tries at this one place and so many all at once...
2: Stakeout?
0: Sure, somebody watching over the place.
2: We tried it. As long as we had somebody there, you know, sitting in the back or working behind the counter or just watching from across the street, nothing happened. But the minute we took them away, bing, another holdup try. Somehow they seemed to know whenever we had the place under surveillance.
0: And more important, when you didn't. Well, what have you got to work on?
2: Oh, nothing but a couple of bullets, I'm afraid. Want to take a run over and look at the place?
0: Sure, Mike, why not? The liquor store was closed, but there were lights on in the living quarters above it. We knocked a couple of times, but got no answer. So Mike used the key that he had. He and his men had been careful to leave things as they'd been at the time of the killing.
2: He was lying right there, Dollar, as though he'd come around the end of the counter.
0: Uh-huh. Near that door to the back room, huh?
2: Yeah, yeah. That door also leads upstairs to the apartment. He must have taken a couple of shots at the bandit. You see where the bottles were broken over on the shelf?
0: Yeah.
2: No bloodstains or anything. I guess he missed for once. But not the bandit. Caught him right in the heart, Johnny. Bullet went in at the right shoulder, then down through his heart and stopped against the lower left rib.
0: Of course, until you get a lab report on that bullet.
2: Huh? Well, it must be his wife. The wife, she didn't answer when we knocked on the door.
1: Good evening, Mrs. Lehman.
3: Oh, no. Are you here again? Gee, Sergeant, do you have to come around at all hours?
0: Oops. Hold everything. Lehman had been 61. But his wife, Gloria, couldn't have been more than 30. Tall, dark, she was obviously very proud of her highly commendable figure. Yeah, and she was pretty. That is, almost. Maybe it was just a little too much makeup, especially around the eyes that she knew how to use so well. A little bell had rung in the back of my head. Yeah. And since I'd noticed a phone booth at the gas station next door, item 3, 10 cents for a call.
4: Johnny.
0: That's right, Herb, and I'm sorry to call you at home.
4: That's all right, Johnny.
0: But there's one thing I forgot to ask you about when I talked to you.
4: Yeah, what's that?
0: Who's the beneficiary of old man Lehman's life insurance?
4: Why, his wife, Gloria, Johnny.
0: Herb Schilling.
5: Act 2 of yours truly, Johnny Dollar, in a moment. 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And now, Act 2 of yours truly, Johnny Dollar and the Winsome Widow Matter.
0: After the phone call to Herb Schilling, I went back into the liquor store where Sergeant Mike Kirby was still talking to Lehman's widow, Gloria.
2: You mean you don't plan to reopen the store at all, Mrs. Lehman?
3: Not if I can help it. I'll sell this dump to the first person I find has enough money to buy it.
0: And then what, Mrs. Lehman?
3: Why don't you call me Gloria, huh? Everybody else does. And who are you, anyway, Johnny? You aren't a cop, and you don't look like a dick.
0: Well, thanks.
2: Mr. Dollar's here because of the insurance involved.
3: From the insurance company?
0: That's right.
3: Well, listen, Willie had some insurance.
0: I know.
3: I mean, on himself, as well as the store. I don't know how much it is, but he promised me that he'd buy some.
0: It was your idea that he insure his life?
3: Sure, an old guy like him. I figured he'd up and die sometime while I was still young and beautiful, so why shouldn't I let him provide something for my future, like they say? Or whoever thought he was going to die as soon as this?
0: Whoever planned and carried out his murder?
3: You mean somebody planned to kill him this way?
0: Just where were you when it happened, Gloria?
3: I was upstairs in bed. Asleep. Look, I've told the cops all about it.
0: Well, you must have heard the shooting.
3: I'll say I did.
0: And what did you do?
3: Well, I put on a robe and come running down here. Well, I see the cash register open and poor old Willie laying there. And when I see that he's dead, I phone the police.
0: You didn't see anybody else down here?
3: Well, by the time I got here, whoever did it was gone.
0: You don't seem at all upset over your husband's murder.
3: Now, you want me to put on an act? Don't you know that he was twice as old as I am?
0: Then why did you marry him?
3: Well, you know how it is. A chance to settle down and let somebody else support you for a change. Made him happy to have me around, and I guess I liked it okay, too, for a while. But gee, what a bore. All he did was talk about getting enough money to go back to the old country. Well, who wants to go back to any old country when you can have such a ball in this one? I know I always have, even when I was married to old Willie. Of course, he just didn't always know where I was half the time. Well, don't you like having fun, Johnny? I mean, with people more like your own age, How old are you, Johnny? Now, don't answer it. The place is closed.
2: Well, it might be for me, Mrs. Lehman.
3: Oh, yeah.
1: Kirby. Yeah?
3: And listen, Johnny.
1: Oh.
3: If you can get me that insurance money in a hurry, well...
1: Yeah, good.
3: I'll want you to know I appreciate it.
0: Gloria, how long ago were you married to Willie Lehman?
3: Last September.
0: Yeah. Oh?
3: Now, why do you say it that way?
2: Okay,
3: I told you, Johnny, I married the old man so he could take care of me.
2: Excuse me, Johnny, I got to get back to headquarters. Ballistics downtown is sending up a report on the bullets we found.
0: Oh, good.
2: Also, Bob Golden picked up a bum in a saloon, and it looks like he's the one that did this job.
3: They picked up the guy that killed Willie?
2: Looks like it. You want to come with me, Johnny? Well, do you or don't you?
0: Yeah, Mike. I'll go along with you.
4: I told you. I told all those other cops. I'm the guy that heisted the dough out of Lehman's Liquors last night.
2: Then you shot and killed him, Benny.
4: Oh, no. No, I tell you, I didn't do it. That's the truth. So help me, that's the truth.
2: Are you trying to say somebody else went in there and shot him after you left, Benny?
4: Well, I don't know.
2: There was no reason if you'd already taken his money.
4: I don't know. How should I know? You think I stuck around there after I got his dough?
0: How many shots did you fire at him, Benny?
4: How many shots? Why, I didn't fire none. You saw that gun the cops took off of me. It was made of rubber. That's all it was. It was made of rubber. If I hadn't got stupid and gone out and got drunk and showed it to somebody and told them how I got away with the money from that liquor store with it, you think these dumb cops had ever got wise to me?
0: You didn't fire a single shot?
4: How could I? I waved my rubber gun at him. He reaches under the counter. He comes up empty, so he gives me the dough and I leave.
2: You're lying, Benny.
0: You make a paraffin test, Mike.
2: Yeah, and I think this is the result of it. Well, Conroy?
6: The paraffin test was negative, Sergeant. No sign of powder on either of his hands. Also, Sergeant...
4: Yeah, you see, I told you I never had no real gun.
2: Also, all right, Benny.
4: I told you all I did was rob that joint.
2: Shut
4: so
2: up,
4: what
2: Benny.
4: Do you want me to
2: shut
4: do?
2: Up! Yeah, Conroy?
6: Also, Sergeant, here's the report from downtown on the bullets from ballistics.
2: Good, yeah, let me have them.
6: And also, they returned that gun of Mr. Lehman's that they found beside his body. There's no prints at all on it. Now,
2: Johnny,
6: is there anything else?
2: Hey, look at this.
6: Yeah?
2: Conroy?
6: Yes, sir.
2: Get this bum out of here. Lock him up upstairs.
6: Yes, sir. Come on, Benny.
4: You wise guys can't pin no murder rap on me. You wait till I get a lawyer.
6: Oh, yeah, we'll wait.
2: What's it say, Mike? Listen. The bullet that killed Willie Lehman and the bullets we pulled out of the wall of that store.
0: Huh?
2: Johnny, they all came from Lehman's own gun.
0: Well, how about that?
2: In other words, with the help of that phony rubber pistol, Benny somehow got Lehman's gun away from him. Maybe Lehman had already pulled off a couple of shots and missed. But the one that killed him... Oh.
0: Yeah.
2: The paraffin test showed no powder on Benny's hands. Then he must have worn gloves. He must have killed Lehman.
0: You want to bet?
2: Then who did? Well, first I think I'd better get some proof.
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When friends drop in, let your hospitality show you're sociable in the modern manner. Pepsi, you know, is the favorite of the smart and young at heart.

0: Have you tried a Pepsi lately?
1: Now, Act Three of yours truly, Johnny Dollar.
2: Listen, Mike, you're overlooking one thing.
3: Like what, Johnny?
2: That Benny's a shaky old bum, a wino. Suppose he'd gone into that liquor store with a real gun instead of that phony little rubber one you boys found on him.
3: Well?
2: You think for a minute he could have stood up against a crack shot like you say Lehman was?
3: Well, now, that's besides...
2: Of course not. Now, could he get Lehman's gun away from him and kill him with it? Ever since he kept the gun in that store, not a single hold-up man has got the better of him. He even killed one of them a month ago.
3: That's very true.
2: All right. Now, I think I can get your killer for you. Only you have to let me get her my own way.
3: Her.
2: That's right.
3: You mean Lehman's wife, Gloria.
2: That's right.
3: Johnny, I thought of her, too. Motive, opportunity, everything. But proof.
2: Let me handle it my own way.
3: But if she didn't do
2: it... If I'm wrong, it won't be any reflection on you, on your record.
3: Oh. I see what you mean.
2: Okay. We'll take my car. And you gotta promise me one thing.
3: What's that?
2: That you'll stay outside, that you won't make any move until I ask you to, no matter what happens.
3: Well, now, Johnny...
2: Otherwise, you can try hauling her in yourself. But, of course, if you're wrong about her.
3: Okay, Johnny, let's go.
4: Well, I'm glad you came alone, Johnny. I'm getting awful tired of having all those cops around here.
2: All right, listen, Gloria.
4: And you are going to get that $30,000 insurance money for me in a hurry, aren't you? You know how long it'll take for me to get the rest of his stuff here in this state. A guy dies, it's sometimes a couple of years before they... What's the matter, Johnny?
2: $30,000, huh?
4: What?
2: I thought you didn't know the amount of that insurance.
4: Well, Johnny...
2: Gloria, the only recent attempts at a holdup were made between the times the cops had a stake out here, right?
4: Yes, that's right, Johnny.
2: Then somebody must have passed the word around when everything was clear.
4: You think so? Gee, that's...
2: Yeah, and I also think that the only people who knew when the police weren't here were you and your husband.
4: Well, you don't think he'd go around blabbing it?
2: No, I don't.
4: Well, then... Now, wait a minute, Johnny Dollar.
2: Don't get your back hair up, Gloria. Not yet.
4: What?
2: Your husband was good enough with a gun to have thwarted 7 robbery attempts in a row.
4: That's right.
2: So I think he could have prevented his own murder if he'd had his gun last night.
4: Well, of course he had it. They found it laying next to his body.
2: Somebody was glad to see these holdups, these attempts anyway, because it provided a perfect excuse to kill him.
4: Now, listen, Johnny.
2: He kept the gun under the counter, didn't he?
4: Sure. Right here, under the register.
2: Okay. Okay. I'm going to put my gun there.
4: What are you up to, Johnny?
2: Get behind the counter a minute. About where he'd stand when a customer came in.
4: Well, sure. Right about here.
2: So last night, a man came in and he stood about here. He pulled a toy gun out of his pocket, demanded the money in the register.
4: What is this?
2: What would your husband have done? Well...
4: Grab the gun. Like this.
2: You're pointing that right at me, you know.
4: That's what you would have done.
2: But there was no gun there last night. Because you had taken it. And when the bandits left, you were standing up on the stairs there at the back. You'd come down from your apartment.
4: What are you talking about?
2: The bullet that killed him went from his right shoulder down to his heart, down to the lower ribs, because you were up on the stairs when you shot him. Then you fired a couple of shots into the wall and you call the police.
4: You can prove that, Johnny, enough for the cops.
2: When I tell them, Gloria...
4: You won't, Johnny, because it happened just the way you said, but you're never going to tell
2: Gloria!
4: Too late, Johnny! No! No! No! You took the bullets up! You tricked me! You tricked me!
2: That's right, Gloria.
4: Dirty, double-crossing! You lying cheat!
2: You happy, Sergeant? Pretty obvious, I guess, right from the beginning. But as I said, getting proof, or in this case, a confession, isn't always so easy. 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
14: From Hollywood, it's time now for John Lund as Johnny Dollar.
15: Red Egan, Johnny.
14: Oh, how are you, Red? Was it a boy or a girl?
15: Both. Berryhead twins.
14: Well, then double congratulations.
16: Do I get two cigars?
15: Sure, if you'll come down to my office and pick them up.
16: Fair enough.
15: Better pack a suitcase, too. I have a job for you.
16: Where?
15: The coroner's holding an inquest in Rexford, Wyoming, tomorrow afternoon. I'd like you to be in on it.
16: Why?
15: We have a dead client named Underwood. We don't know if he was murdered, committed suicide, or had an accident.
16: Well, what does it look like?
15: All three.
16: I'll be there in an hour.
0: John Lund in a transcribed adventure of the man with the action-packed expense account. America's fabulous freelance insurance investigator.
16: Yours truly, Johnny Dollar.

0: Expense account submitted by Special Investigator Johnny Dollar to Allied Adjustment Bureau, Suite 418, Markham Building, Hartford, Connecticut. The following is an accounting of expenditures during my investigation of the Underwood matter. The situation wasn't a new one, and our position wasn't any different. Red Egan reminded me of all this in his office.
1: We're in the same old spot, Johnny, with the same old problem. The policyholder's dead, and for looking into it, the insurance company is no longer a friend of the widow or the orphan, but a big, bad monster trying to weasel out of a just claim.
0: And every claim is a just claim.
1: Well, the claim came into our office yesterday afternoon. They turned it over to me for adjustment this morning. I phoned the beneficiary in Rexford, and she hung up on me.
0: Oh?
1: Underwood's widow. She didn't like it a bit, having an insurance man in Hartford calling her up. Even after I explained that any insurance conducted an investigation on a claim, and that's my business.
0: Mm-hmm. Well, what exactly happened to Underwood?
1: The only thing I really know is that he fell four stories from a hotel window and died instantly. Here. The AP account of his death came from a local paper there.
0: Mm-hmm. How big was the policy?
1: $25,000. Double indemnity if it was an accident, of course. No payment if he committed suicide.
0: This doesn't say anything about suicide.
1: My guess is that a local reporter wrote that up. Underwood was a major stockholder in the newspaper it appeared in. I doubt if they'd suggest suicide, don't you?
0: I don't know, Red. I never met the editor.
1: Well, meet him if you like. Talk to him. Talk to anybody. When you get to Rexford, go to the inquest and sit with the spectators. Listen to what everybody has to say. After all, it's up to the coroner's jury there to decide whether Underwood was pushed, fell, or jumped to his death. Not us. I just want you there to be sure that whatever Columbia does about this claim, that it's all tidied up. Okay?
0: Okay. How about my cigars?
1: Sure, help yourself. Cost me $3.69 a box.
0: And on second thought, you can buy me a drink. Expense account item one, $214.65. Plane fare, train fare, bus fare, and incidentals between Hartford and Rexford. I arrived at 11:30 in the morning and checked in at the same hotel where Raymond Underwood had met his death. I had some lunch in the coffee shop, and after that, I struggled my way against a belligerent north wind to the city hall and the inquest. There, I sat with the reporters and listened to a bellhop, a desk clerk, and a chambermaid give their versions of what had happened the day Underwood met his death. I was most interested in what Mrs. Underwood had to say.
2: When did you last see your husband, Mrs. Underwood?
3: Last Thursday morning.
2: About what time?
3: 12 o'clock. A little before, I guess.
2: Where?
3: The Pioneer Hotel. In his room there.
2: The same room he occupied prior to his death?
3: Yes.
2: Were you alone?
3: Yes, just with him.
2: And what time did you leave?
3: I was only there 15 or 20 minutes. Must have left before 12:30. I had an appointment.
2: That was the last time you saw Mr. Underwood alive?
3: Yes. They called me about 3 in the afternoon and told me that it had happened.
2: What did you talk to your husband about, Mrs. Underwood?
3: We were talking about being divorced.
2: Was the deceased in good health?
3: Yes.
2: Had he been drinking?
3: Some. Not much. I guess he'd had a couple before I got there.
0: She was a tall, dark-haired woman. In her early 30s. The clothes were New York, the perfume Paris, the rings Tiffany's. She answered the questions of the interrogator without hesitation, without emotion. It had been previously established by the desk clerk that she'd left the hotel room a full 15 minutes before Underwood had plunged into bed. By 4:30 in the afternoon, it was all finished. The jury brought in their verdict for the coroner's man to read.
2: Underwood came to his death by a broken back received in a fall from the fourth story of the Pioneer Hotel at or about 12:30 p.m. on Thursday, February 19th.
0: I left the city hall and went down to the Western Union office and wired the news to Red Egan. After that, I looked up Sergeant Hannon at the police station. He gave me a copy of the coroner's verdict and the death certificate.
4: Here you are.
0: Thanks.
4: How much you stuck for?
0: $50,000.
4: That's the way it goes, huh?
0: Yeah, I suppose so. Sergeant.
4: Yeah?
0: Where's Mrs. Underwood from?
4: Here.
0: All her life?
4: All her life. Born and raised right here in Rexford. Of course, she went to school in the East, and she's been in Europe a couple of times, but most of her life right here.
0: Mighty pretty widow.
4: Mighty rich one, too. Underwood had it.
0: I know. This divorce...
4: Everybody in town knew they weren't getting along. Never did get along. How could they? Alice is 28 and Ray was over 50. He could have been her father. As a matter of fact, he almost was.
0: How's that?
4: Well, he raised her from the time she was 14. He paid for all her schooling and growing up. She didn't have any folks after her old man died. Ray was pretty good to her.
0: I see.
4: We went over what you were thinking, Dollar. Sure, anybody would. But they were talking about divorce. The papers had been drawn up for a settlement. She'd have got a lot of money and alimony and so on. Alice had no call to push him out of that window or have anybody else do it.
0: What about the possibility of suicide?
4: Jury said accident. Besides, everybody here knew Ray. He wasn't the suicide type.
0: Nobody's the suicide type till they come to the end of the line, Sergeant. Then it's too late to interview him and ask him about it. But it's already been said as an accident, so I guess I'm just throwing words around.
4: You have a right to do that if you aren't satisfied with the verdict, Dollar. Anything we can do, be glad to help.
0: Thanks. Thanks a lot. Expense account item 2, $10.80, public stenographer. I assembled copies of all the testimony, re-interviewed the people at the hotel, had all of it typed up and notarized and forwarded to Hartford. Then made arrangements to meet my eastbound plane in Cheyenne. I was about to check out when my phone rang. Johnny Dollar.
5: Trying to get you for 3 hours, Johnny.
0: What's up, Red?
5: The insurance agent in Cheyenne just got back from his vacation and read about Underwood's death. He phoned Columbia long distance with some information. 2 days before it happened, Underwood phoned this agent. He said he wanted to change the beneficiary on his policy. He didn't say who to.
0: Uh-oh.
5: And now, get this. The morning Underwood died, he phoned and said to never mind that Mrs. Underwood was still his beneficiary. What do you make of it?
0: I don't know. Maybe I'd better find out.
3: What matters do you want to clear up?
0: Oh, just some details about your husband's death, Mrs. Underwood. I sure hate to trouble you at a time like this.
3: That's perfectly all right, Mr. Dollar. Sit down. Can I get you a drink?
0: Scotch will be fine.
3: All right.
0: Did you know that Mr. Underwood wanted to change the beneficiary on his insurance policy last week?
3: Yes. Water all right?
0: Oh, fine. We also learned that he changed his mind about that the day he died. Can you explain any of that?
3: I think so, Mr. Dollar. Ray and I were going to be divorced. He moved out of the house better than a month ago. We went to his attorneys and drew up a tentative property settlement. Here you are.
0: Thanks.
3: I didn't see him for 3 weeks or so, and then we happened to meet, and... Well, we had a rather bitter argument about everything.
0: Where was this?
3: In the dining room of the hotel. I was lunching there with some friends.
0: I see.
3: It was one of those ridiculous things. We quarreled and parted very angrily. The whole thing was childish. My first impulse was to see a lawyer and demand every unreasonable thing I could on a settlement. I guess his impulse was to cancel me out as his beneficiary.
0: Did you go to a lawyer?
3: No. I cooled off.
0: Do you know what day this was?
3: The luncheon was a Tuesday affair, I think. Yes.
0: That fits in all right.
3: Our parting had been amicable. I mean, Ray and I just didn't get along as husband and wife. But we made it up. Just before he died, he called me that morning and apologized for his conduct. I apologized to him. I went to see him later at the hotel. He fell out of the window after I left.
0: Yeah. Well, then, we can assume that this business with the policies had to do with the argument.
3: I can't think of any other reason.
0: You had no other heirs?
3: No. Why?
0: Well, you see, Mrs. Underwood, it's kind of hard for us to believe that a man involved in divorcing his wife would still name her as his beneficiary.
3: Why do you say a thing like that?
0: Well, because of past experience, I suppose. It's unusual.
3: I see. Of course, I was the last one to see Ray alive.
0: Mm-hmm.
3: And I could have told you that we were reconciled, that we were going to drop the whole matter, that he was going to move back into the house.
0: Yes, you could have told me that, Mrs. Underwood.
3: But I didn't. I told you the truth. I haven't lied to you, Mr. Dollar. When Mr. Egan called from Hartford a few days ago, I was very upset. I've never been a widow before. You're still looking at me with a question, Mr. Dollar.
0: I hate to be stubborn, but I'd still like to know about the other matter.
3: Why I am still his beneficiary?
0: Yes.

0: The next morning, I interviewed all the people who had been on duty at the hotel the morning of Underwood's death. Then I dropped in to see Sergeant Hannon once more.
1: Here it is, right here. I went over the room myself with two of my men. Personal effects of the deceased included 4 suits of men's clothing, 14 shirts, 5 pair of men's hosiery.
0: Was there a bottle in there?
1: Liquor?
0: Yeah.
1: Nope.
0: How about a flask?
1: Nope, nothing like it. Just a glass.
0: Hannon, I talked to all the people at the hotel before I came over here. Underwood left a call for 11:30 the morning he died. They called him. 5 minutes later, he phoned the insurance agent in Cheyenne. And that's the only business he conducted all day, outside of calling his home. We know he didn't leave the room, and we know Mrs. Underwood visited him there about 12.
1: Yeah.
0: But more important, Underwood didn't call and have a bellboy bring him a bottle. Room service didn't send him any drinks. The chambermaid swears there was no bottle of liquor of any kind in his room all the time he'd lived at the hotel.
1: Ray didn't drink much.
0: Well, that adds to it. What light drinker takes a drink before breakfast? He only had time to get up and shave before his wife showed up.
1: Who said he had a drink?
0: Mrs. Underwood.
1: Hmm?
0: On the witness stand, under oath, she said that her husband had had a couple of drinks. Mind you, she didn't say he was drunk, but she did say he'd been drinking before she got there. You know what I think, Hannon?
1: What?
0: I think she just threw that in because it's a little hard to believe that a cold, sober man would walk out of a hotel window and kill himself accidentally. But you and I and everybody else at that coroner's inquest got the impression that Underwood was slightly tipsy. I want to know where he got the drink. I want to know who gave it to him. That's what I want to know. Where'd he get the drink, if he had one?
1: Pretty good question, Dollar.

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0: After our talk, Sergeant Hannon agreed that there was enough of a doubt about the circumstances just before Underwood's death to warrant a re-examination of the facts. That was all I needed. I knew that Mrs. Underwood would be questioned and that the pressure would start to build up. I had some pressure of my own. Expense account item 4. $13.25. Another long-distance phone call. This one to Hartford and Red Egan. I explained our position to him.
1: What?
0: The best thing right now is to move fast. Deny liability on the grounds that the accident is not proved.
1: Suppose she sues us?
0: Let her. The burden of proving that it was an accident would be on her. Red, he didn't have a drink that morning.
1: All right, she made a mistake. He had a heart attack, got dizzy, and tumbled out of the window.
0: He might have, sure. But there's no doctor in town able to tell us he had any trouble along those lines. And there's Mrs. Underwood herself.
1: What about her?
0: She was ready for that coroner's jury yesterday, and she was ready for me when I called on her last night. The only one she wasn't ready for was you when you phoned her a couple of days ago and she hung up. She halfway apologized for that. But she really couldn't think of anything to say to you.
1: Okay, but I want to tell you, I don't think the Columbia insurance people will play it that way. They have a matter of public confidence to think of. Suppose it's a just claim.
0: I tell you it isn't.
1: Why? Do you have anything else?
0: 3 things. Instinct, experience, and statistics. She's a young woman. She was married to a wealthy older man. With him out of the way, she has all his money, everything, not just alimony and a property settlement. And what he left her in the way of property and other things, not to mention the insurance, is something to consider. It's the kind of stuff she can go places and do things on.
1: All right, I'll tell him that. What else?
0: Tell him I'm working for evidence, and the best way to get it is to bring her out in the open. File a complaint against her to the district attorney's office.
1: What charge?
0: Suspected murder.
1: Johnny, that'd get us a criminal libel suit.
0: Remember the drink. He didn't have the drink.
1: All right, but she had an alibi.
0: She had help. Somebody got into the hotel without being seen and pushed Underwood out of that window.
1: You're convinced that it's murder?
0: You bet your boots I am. At 6 o'clock that night, I compared notes with Sergeant Hannon. He reported that after questioning Mrs. Underwood, she admitted that she might have been mistaken about her husband drinking the morning of his death. She wasn't sure. But Hannon said what we both were thinking.
2: He was sure enough in front of that coroner's jury to give a misleading impression, Dollar. We better find out who helped her pull this off.
0: Hannon had 16 men working on the case by then. It was a long, tedious job of combing over everything in Alice Underwood's background in order to find a possible accomplice. About 4 o'clock the next afternoon, we interviewed one of the 3 servants in the Underwood home.
3: That's right, sir. Once or twice a week.
2: Do you know where she drove to?
3: I have no idea, sir. She'd generally get up early in the morning and be gone all day.
0: How do you know she went out of town? Couldn't she just have gone and visited a friend somewhere nearby?
3: Oh, I suppose so, Mr. Dollar, but then she'd generally take a small suitcase, a change of clothes. You don't take those when you're visiting a friend in town, do you?
2: You might.
0: Wait a minute. What car did she take?
3: The Cadillac. And I knew her to come back covered with mud and ice. Always have to be washed up.
0: I see.
3: Mr. Underwood used to complain about it a whole lot.
0: About the car?
3: Oh, no. About the trips. They had some pretty good arguments about them.
2: Could you repeat anything that was said?
3: Well, I don't guess I could word for word.
0: Do you know what they were about?
3: Yes. Oh, yes. It's about the same all the time. Mr. Underwood said she shouldn't visit that man.
2: What man?
3: Just that man. I never knew who it was that they were arguing about.
0: Uh-huh. How long have you worked for Mr. Underwood?
3: Neil, I've been in this house 13 years, sir.
0: And you've known Mrs. Underwood quite a long time?
3: Yes, sir. Knew her when she was a little girl, when she first came here. Yes, saw her grow up and go away to school and come back and go away to Europe and come back a little more grown up and a little different each time. I've seen her turn into a woman over the years, sir.
0: Were you surprised when Mr. Underwood married her?
3: Well, no. Yes, I guess I was. I mean, she always seemed so young compared to him, but then when she was grown up, it was sort of different, so I wasn't surprised at that.
0: Let me ask you this. Did she seem to fit in here?
3: When she married him?
0: Yeah.
3: Before they were like friends. I mean, they'd ride horses and go hunting and laugh and talk about different things. But she traveled so much and saw so many different things around the world that it didn't seem they were friendly anymore once that they were married. I mean, Mr. Underwood was Wyoming, you know, and Mrs. Underwood, she was, well, different, even though this is her home.
2: Okay, thanks a lot.
3: Wait, I feel awful about Mr. Underwood being dead. I've been telling you the things the way I see them, and I know you'll probably hear different stories from everybody. But I'm glad you came and asked me. If there was anything wrong about the way he died, I'd like it to be fixed.
2: Sure you would.
3: Mrs. Underwood probably would fire me for talking like this, but no, I don't care. This house isn't the same anymore.
0: Before the day was out, a complaint had been issued against Alice Underwood on suspicion of murder. However, it was not served immediately, because by that time, Sergeant Hannon's men had discovered the names of three men Mrs. Underwood had been seen with at various places around Rexford in the past 3 years. One of them had been killed in the Korean War. One of them had moved to Chicago 14 months before. The third one was a man named Tyler. He operated a sizable ranch about 80 miles from the city limits. We found him loading cattle onto a couple of trucks.
4: You're trying to find out if I've been seeing her on the sly while she's been married to Ray. Why don't you come right out and ask?
2: All right, Tyler, I'll ask. Have you?
4: No, I haven't. Nothing between us. Any time we were together while she was married to Ray, he knew about it. He's a good friend of mine. I'm sorry he's dead. And Alice is a good friend of mine, too. I'm sorry you people are thinking what you are. Well, come on, let's go up to the house.
2: Where were you last Thursday, Mr. Tyler?
4: The day Ray died?
2: Yeah.
4: Right here.
2: Can you prove it?
4: Say, what is this?
0: We haven't accused you of anything, Tyler. We're just trying to gather some facts.
4: Alice is a grand girl. You can put that down as one of your facts. You boys want a drink?
2: No, thanks.
0: Not for me, thanks. When was the last time you were in Rexford?
4: Oh, I haven't been in for the last 6 months. Wait, I was too. I came in one day around Christmas to do some shopping. Most of the time my cook or somebody goes in and handles the supplies there.
2: Okay, Tyler. Mind if we talk to some of your help around here?
4: No. What do you want to talk to them about?
2: First, about where you were last Thursday. If you were here, they'd be the logical ones to verify it. Second, about Mrs. Underwood.
4: What about her?
2: What we ask you. Just checking it, Tyler. She's been taking trips and visiting somebody around here. We thought maybe it was you.
4: It wouldn't look good if she was visiting me, is that it?
2: It depends on the circumstances.
4: Yeah. Tell me something, will you? Have you taken any action against her yet?
2: Not yet.
0: My company's filed a complaint. Suspicion of murder.
4: I see. I'd like to tell you something.
0: Okay.
4: Both of you know her, huh?
2: Yeah.
4: Her daddy was a drunk. When he died, Ray took over and gave her everything. If it hadn't have been for him, he'd have been tossing ash in some restaurant around here, kidding the customers and married to a truck driver.
0: What's this got to do with
4: it? Let me go on. Sure, she loved Ray for giving her all that, but any woman needs more than that kind of love. I lied to you a few minutes ago. There was something between us. Bound to happen to me or somebody else closer to her age. I was glad when she and Ray finally decided to be divorced. It was my chance to marry her. You can talk to my people around here. They'd lie for me and say I was here last Thursday all day, and they'd tell you that Dallas never came here to see me. They'd lie right on down the line for me, but I can't let you take her into custody for something I did. Something she didn't have anything to do with. I killed Ray Underwood.
0: How did it happen, Tyler?
4: I didn't mean to. One of my trucks was delivering some beef to the restaurant at the hotel. I rode in with the driver and went in the back way. I went right up to Ray's room because I wanted to talk to him.
2: What about? Wasn't the divorce settled?
4: Yeah, it was all set. All set. He called me the night before, and he's been kind of sore about Allison. I just wanted to go in and tell him what I've told you. We didn't plan to fall in love. We didn't want to hurt him. We both loved him. When I got to his room, he wouldn't let me talk at all. He tried to swing on me. So I shoved him, and he went out the window. That's all.

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1: Johnny Dollar.
2: Perry Jameson, the Paramount Insurance Adjuster, Johnny.
1: Hi, Perry. It's been a long time. I'd begun to think you're neglecting me.
2: Oh, how you talk. Matter of fact, I've just been waiting for a nasty enough case to come along for you.
1: Yeah, you do have a habit of handing me the dirty ones. What is it this time?
2: Four State, out in Denver.
1: Oh, yeah, I've heard of them.
2: Well, they're a small outfit. By contract, all their claims are routed through us. Damage appraisals, payment disbursals, and so on.
1: So what's happened?
2: Well, we've had to pay a lot of claims for them recently. Too many. What's more, they've all been big ones and on fairly young policies.
1: Well, Perry, you know as well as I do that things will average out in the long run. Unless something's wrong.
2: $60,000 on one policy, $35,000 on another, $70,000, and a cool $150,000 on one just last week.
1: Shoot.
2: And the beneficiary in each case has been the same man.
1: Then no wonder you... Just leave the door open, Perry. I'll be right over.
0: Bob Bailey in the exciting adventures of the man with the action-packed expense account. America's fabulous freelance insurance investigator.
1: Yours truly, Johnny Dollar.

0: 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Following is an account of expenses incurred during my investigation of the Denver dispersal matter. Expense account item one, $1.10 for the cab that took me over to Perry Jameson's office at Paramount. True to form, the door was wide open for me.
1: I kind of thought this thing might get you down here in a hurry, Johnny. Sit down.
0: Yeah, thanks.
1: And I took the liberty of calling TWA and getting you a seat on the plane to Denver.
0: Good idea. When?
1: Well, there's one leaving New York at 6 p.m.
0: Okay.
1: And I'll get you into Denver about 10:30 Mountain Time.
0: Uh-huh.

0: Get on the way over here.
1: Woo, wonders will never cease.
0: Thanks, pal, but how well do you know this man, Whitney?
1: Maybe he's in cahoots with this big beneficiary, this Don Ricardo.
0: Is that his name?
1: Yeah.
0: Such things have happened.
1: No, no, Johnny, you're wrong. Poor old Willie Whitney's a mild, timid milquetoast. His wife, an ex-chorus girl who probably thought he had money. Well, you can be sure she's the one who wears the pants in the family. Well, Willie would cringe at the thought of hurting a fly.
0: Well, it was an idea.
1: I don't blame you, but no, forget it.
0: Well, what makes you so sure something's wrong?
1: Well, I didn't say I was, but $215,000 to one beneficiary in a period of only 3 months. Well, I just want to be sure it's okay. And I called you in because I am willing to pay to make sure.
0: No, don't worry, Perry. You will. Expense account item 2, $141 even, plane fare and incidentals, Hartford to New York to Denver. Originally Indian country, the Mile High City is now a maze of oil refineries, steel companies, grain mills, chemical and manufacturing plants, a huge downtown shopping area, and beautiful tree-studded residential sections. No wonder it's one of the big insurance centers. Item 3, $2 even for a cab into town where I park myself at the world-famous Brown Palace Hotel. Item 4, 10 cents phone call to an old newspaper pal from back east who is now working on the Denver Post.
2: Pete Packard.
0: Johnny Dollar, Pete Packard.
2: Okay, what's the story? Johnny Dollar, okay, how are you, Keith?
0: Great, great.
2: You gonna be here long? We gotta get together. Where you stay?
0: The Brown Palace. Pete!
2: Look, you want us to dig up a couple of dates? We'll go out on the town. Remember the last time we tied one on together?
0: Ooh, are you kidding? I had such a headache the next morning, it hasn't left me yet.
2: Well,
0: hey,
2: look,
0: listen.
2: Keith, I get away from the desk at 2 a.m.
0: No, you look.
2: Huh?
0: I'm out here on a job, insurance investigation. Did you ever hear of a man named Don Ricardo?
2: You know Don Ricardo?
0: No. What do you know about him?
2: Well, they say, now mind you, I don't know for sure, Keith, but don't forget, I did a hitch on the Chicago Sun-Times a few years back.
0: What's that got to do with Don Ricardo?
2: It was back in the days of the Capone mob.
0: Oh.
2: And Don Ricardo, well, mind you, nobody was ever able to pin anything on him.
0: Yeah, I see what you mean. Where does he live, Pete?
2: Oh, 20 to 30 miles east, the other side of Golden, a little place called Millville.
0: Uh-huh.
2: Now, mind you, Keith, I don't want to really say anything against him. I mean, if I don't seem to be really telling you anything about it...
0: Pete, I think you've told me plenty.
2: Well, now listen, Keith.
0: Thanks, and I'll be talking to you. It was late, and I was tired, but I went downstairs to the cocktail bar, and with the help of a big fat tip for a nightcap, got some more lowdown on Don Ricardo. The bartender talked plenty. Yeah, it seems Ricardo was living the life of Riley in the little town of Millville. Lovely home, expensive cars, threw a lot of big, gaudy parties. And always for people from out of town, mostly Chicago or Miami Beach. Yeah, the bartender talked plenty. Until he spotted a lean, well-dressed, rather too well-dressed man sitting alone at one of the tables watching him. A man who'd somehow forgotten to take off the light gray hat that shaded his features and slightly narrowed eyes. The bartender clammed up. I paid for my drink, that's item 5, and was conscious of being watched closely as I casually sorted out and took the elevator up to my room. First thing in the morning, I looked up the address of 4 State. Instead of the striking new Mile High Center, as I'd expected, it was a dingy old office building on South Broadway. William Whitney looked a little old and dingy himself.
3: Johnny Dollar, the special investigator?
0: That's right, Mr. Whitney.
3: Oh, well, sit down, won't you?
0: All right, thanks.
3: Just here on a visit?
0: I'm here because the insurance adjusters are concerned about some recent claims they've had to pay on policies issued by you.
3: We've been very unfortunate lately, Mr. Dollar.
0: Yeah. $215,000 unfortunate. On only 4 policies.
3: Yes, and all paid to the same beneficiary by some odd coincidence.
0: You sure it was coincidence? Who were the policyholders?
3: Why, some old miners living over near Golden.
0: Old miners insuring for those amounts?
3: Yes, sir. They were all able to pay the premium.
0: Give me their names.
3: Yes, sir.
0: Unless I'm cockeyed, there's something wrong with this whole thing, and I intend to find out what it is.
3: The policies were issued in good faith, and the premiums paid. But I agree with you, sir, and I'm terribly concerned. I'm glad you're here, sir. It'll not only save the company a lot of money, but it'll take a great load off my mind. Here's the list.
0: Yeah. Do you know the beneficiary, this Don Ricardo?
3: Only through seeing him when I've given him the checks.
0: Farnall, Mulligan, R. Smith, and J. Smith. D. Did any of these insured have

0: families?
1: Well, I don't know. You see, the beneficiary in each case...
0: Yeah, I know. Better let me see those policies. Whitney left me alone while I plowed through his files. Satisfied, at least, that the policies themselves were okay, I finally left him, hailed a taxi, and told the driver to head for the town of Golden. As we pulled away from the curb, a small black foreign car in the next block swung around and appeared to follow us. And I wondered. But then it cut off at an intersection, and I decided I was imagining things. Until we pulled up at one of the addresses Whitney had given me in Golden, a ramshackle, unpainted old frame house on the edge of town. I told the driver to wait for me and walk up to the front door.
2: Hey, it looks to me like that house is empty, mister. You sure you give me the right address?
0: Yeah, this is the address, all right. But I guess that... Huh?
2: Hey, that door opened by itself?
0: I don't know. Hello? Hello? Anybody? No!
2: Mister!
3: Act two of yours truly, Johnny Dollar, in a moment.
4: Our flag now numbers 50 stars. And behind each star, there stands yet another flag representing one of the 50 states. Vermont's state flag, in its early form, imitated our national flag, uniquely bearing 17 stripes and 17 stars, with only the inscribed word Vermont to distinguish it. The good people of Vermont assumed, as did our national government, that stripes as well as stars would be added as each new state entered the Union. Vermont entered the Union after Tennessee and Ohio, and with Kentucky to join shortly, the Vermonters naturally put 17 stripes on their flag. In 1818, the United States Congress put a stop to this, and since then the stripes have always been at 13, and only stars are added for each new state. Vermont's present flag captures the famous beauty of the Green Mountain State in its coat of arms, and inscribed is the phrase, Vermont, Freedom and Unity. Vermont's state flag, the flag of the 14th state to enter the Union, was adopted on April 26, 1923.
3: And now, Act Two of yours truly, Johnny Dollar and the Denver Dispersal Matter.
0: The old house at the edge of Golden, Colorado, looked empty, but I knocked anyway.
2: You sure you give me the right address, mister?
0: Yeah, driver, this is the address, all right. But I guess that... Huh?
2: Hey, that door opened by itself?
0: I don't know. Hello? Hello? Anybody? Oh!
5: Mister!
0: Go back. Get away from this open door.
5: God, but you're hurt. Your neck, you're bleeding to death.
0: Stay down. Barely nicked me. I'm all right.
5: Holy cow. I thought you was a goner. Here, let me help you.
0: You'll need help if you don't stay out of his line of fire.
5: Well, who was it? You see anybody?
0: Hey, listen.
5: Yeah, that's a car pulling away from the back.
0: Get a look at it. Well?
5: I can't tell. That dusty side road back there. Looks like a little one, though.
0: Foreign car?
5: Too far away now. I can't tell. But it's black.
0: All right, come on. We're getting back into your cab.
5: Yeah, I'll get you to a doctor.
0: No, I'm okay. You know where Millville is?
5: Sure, a few miles east. It's an old mining...
0: Come on. You know where Don Ricardo lives?
5: For sure, I... You want to go there?
0: Does he own a small black foreign car?
5: Yeah, real expensive job. I've seen him in town. But, mister,
0: come on. Because I'll lay odds he's the one who fired those shots.
5: You mind if I drop you off a few blocks away from his place?
0: The cab driver relented, dropped me off at Ricardo's front door, then hightailed it for other parts. It was a nice home, very modern, seemingly out of place in what had once been a prosperous mining center, but was now a little more than a ghost town.
6: Yes?
0: Mr. Ricardo?
6: That's right. Who are you?
0: I think you know, but I'll tell you anyhow. I'm Johnny Dollar, insurance investigator.
6: Oh, come in, Mr. Dollar. We can sit in the den. Would you like a drink?
0: No, thanks.
6: What happened to your neck there? It's been bleeding.
0: We'll get to that later.
6: I've been rather expecting someone like you to call in view of my good fortune in insurance money lately. Sit down. You sure you wouldn't like a drink?
0: Tell me one thing.
6: Yes.
0: Who paid the premiums on those four policies that netted you a couple of hundred grand?
6: Why, the policyholders, of course. At least, to the best of my knowledge.
0: Poor old broken-down miners?
6: They were still quite active, Mr. Dollar, hoping to find a new vein in some of the old workings in this region.
0: Then maybe you grub-staked them, huh?
6: Well, as a matter of fact, I did. And they promised me a share of whatever they might find. In return, they named me in their insurance policy.
0: Oh, you must have given them plenty. More than a worked-out mine could ever yield.
6: How do you mean?
0: To afford the premiums on those hefty policies.
6: Now, look, Dolly, it was all perfectly legal on the up and up.
0: How old were they? Barno.
6: Barno? About 68, I believe.
0: Mulligan and Smith and the other Smith.
6: About the same. So what?
0: Oh, the company was crazy. How did they die, Ricardo?
6: By some strange coincidence, the poor old fellows all went the same way. Accidents there in the mine they were working.
0: Did the police investigate those accidents?
6: I imagine so. Now, look,
0: Ricardo, as you know very well, I was shot at a few minutes ago.
6: Shot at?
0: At a little isolated house on the edge of Golden. You were a lousy shot.
6: Aye. Now, look here.
0: Also, you should have known better than to park that little foreign job of yours in the driveway, at least without washing it down.
6: What are you talking about?
0: That kind of purplish dust it's covered with.
6: Dust?
0: Yeah, I'm talking about the side road back of that house where you tried to plug me. Well?
6: Okay, Dollar, maybe you're right about the whole thing. So what if I did try to knock you off?
0: Oh, you admit it, huh?
6: Yeah, why not? But since I didn't kill you then...
0: Oh, no, you're not.
7: All right. Put him up. Face the wall,
6: Ricardo. Get your hands off of me. Come on, get your hands
0: Officer,
6: off.
0: I've never seen a prettier uniform in my life.
6: What is this?
7: We've been waiting a long time to nail you, Ricardo. Get him out of here, boys.
0: All right, take it easy. Pete!
8: So help me, Keith, I knew if anybody would bring Ricardo out in the open, you would.
0: You mean to say that...
8: Yeah, I figured I'd better bring these state police out here.
0: Oh, Pete, you're a doll.
8: Now let you and me go out and tear the town apart, huh?
0: Later, after I finish this job.

0: Act Three of yours truly, Johnny Dollar, in a moment.
1: Over 150 years ago, the Swiss poet Henri Amiel wrote, "Heroism is the brilliant triumph of the soul over fear. Heroism is the dazzling and glorious concentration of courage." During the Korean campaign, Corporal Ronald Rosser was attached to the heavy mortar company of the 38th Infantry, 2nd Division, United States Army. Rosser, a veteran of World War II, rejoined the army and shipped to Korea when he heard that his brother had fallen in the winter assault of the Chinese communists. One day, Rosser's company moved into enemy territory. At the time, the corporal was a forward observer and carried a radio. Suddenly, in the midst of an enemy attack, Rosser handed his radio to a buddy, slipped the safety off his carbine, and filled his shirt with hand grenades. He charged at the enemy through fierce mortar and artillery fire, shooting from the hip. Straddling a bunker, he riddled its occupants. Still advancing, he accounted for two more of the enemy, shooting one through the head and clubbing another to death. Continuing his one-man charge, he jumped into a trench full of enemy soldiers, opened fire, and forced his way relentlessly down the length of the trench, killing right and left with grenades and carbine fire. Out of ammunition, he returned to his company, where he replenished his supply. Then he charged the enemy again and again. Finally, he returned to his own area, and taking the radio back from his friend, he moved out with his company. Corporal Ronald Rosser was awarded the Medal of Honor for his action. Action which had shown the enemy that his personal code of conduct wouldn't let them push around either his kid brother or his country.
0: And now, Act Three of yours truly, Johnny Dollar and the Denver Dispersal Matter.
2: It took hours, even with Pete Packard's help, and he finally had to go back to his job at the Denver Post. But there in Don Ricardo's house, carefully hidden away under a drawer lining and a sideboard, I found what I was looking for. A handful of canceled checks. It was well after dark when I appropriated one of Ricardo's fancy cars and drove back to Denver, to a little house in the south end of town, not far from the office of Four State Insurance Company. As I pulled to a stop, a big passing truck nearly sideswiped me. Good. It covered the sound of my stopping there. As unobtrusively as possible, I walked up to the front door of the place. Even above the sound of passing traffic, I could hear voices, loud ones, coming from somewhere in the rear of the building. Cautiously, I edged my way around the side to where I could see the lighted window of a bedroom.
3: All right, I hate you. Only why don't you tell me why?
4: Stop asking questions, get the things back. Make sure it's only enough to put in the car. We're traveling light and fast.
3: All right, Willie, all right already. Boy, you're bossier than Don ever was when you want to be.
4: Forget Don Ricardo and collect your stuff. If it wasn't for me, you'd still be working in one of his nightclubs in Chicago.
3: Lucky you never talked this way down to that insurance office of yours.
4: Oh, stop that.
3: I thought we were going to stay in Denver until you made a lot of dough with the insurance racket, huh?
2: I left this happy domestic scene to walk slowly back to the front door. Yep. My original hunch at the office in Hartford had been right.
5: Mr. Dollar.
2: That's right.
5: Oh, my, I'm glad you're here, sir.
2: Oh, you look upset, Mr. Whitney.
5: I am, sir. I am terribly upset.
2: Handbags? They're in the hall?
5: Yes.
2: Going somewhere?
5: It's that Don Ricardo.
2: Oh? I thought you didn't really know him.
5: I didn't. Oh, if only I'd done it before. I'd never have issued those policies naming him as beneficiary.
2: Done what, Mr. Whitney?
5: Investigated that Ricardo. But I did, after you left me this morning. He's a gangster. An ex-gangster, Mr. Dollar.
2: No.
5: Yes. I suddenly realized that in your investigation, you'd investigate him, and he'd think I'd had you investigate him. He'd think I was trying to make trouble for him. Frightened me terribly.
2: And that's why you decided to leave town, huh?
5: Yes, of course, until this whole thing blows over. He's a dangerous man. He'd stop at nothing. He might even try to kill me. I must leave here immediately.
2: Oh, I wouldn't be too sure of that. Where did you plan to go?
5: Far away, anywhere, where he couldn't find me.
2: And where maybe I couldn't find you.
5: Of course. What? Why did you say that?
2: Well, I was just thinking this morning when I was going through the files at your office. You left me alone for a while.
5: Yes, I recall that I did.
2: Why? To make a phone call, maybe? To Don Ricardo?
5: What?
2: Is that why he just happened to be waiting in his little foreign car a block or so up the street about the time I left your office in a cab?
5: Oh, Mr. Dollar...
2: Pretty good theory, isn't it? Especially when I have these little scraps of paper to back it up.
5: What are those?
2: Some of Don Ricardo's canceled checks. Made out to you. 20% of the take on those big, fat insurance payments.
6: Where did you get those?
2: Funny, too. They're all dated one day after you paid off on each of those big claims.
5: Give me
2: those.
5: No,
2: you don't. We're going to need these.
5: No, I'll kill you.
2: Mr. Milktoast, huh?
5: You dirty... I'll kill you.
2: Okay, baby.
5: All right. All right.
2: Okay, Willie, get up on your feet.
5: Yes, sir. Anything you say, Mr. Dollar... Please, you must believe me.
2: Oh,
5: I'm
2: cut
5: an
2: it.
5: Innocent
2: that
5: man.
2: That timid soul pose of yours may have sold insurance to a handful of suckers, wouldn't he? But it hasn't sold me a thing. Oh, I suppose you find them in every trade. That still doesn't justify their even being alive, though. Fortunately, in the insurance business, they never get away with it for long. Even a team like Whitney and Ricardo. I wonder if they're sharing the same cell. Expense account, item 6, $10 to the doctor who sewed up my neck. 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Strangely enough, I still have a bit of a headache from it. Expense account total, including a little gift to that taxi driver, incidentals and transportation back to Hartford, $391.80. Yours truly, Johnny Dollar.

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1: Our flag now numbers 50 stars, and behind each star there stands yet another flag representing one of the 50 states. Idaho's state flag depicts the prime industrial pursuit of its citizens, mining. Balanced against this image is a female figure combining the virtues of the goddess of liberty, for she carries the spear and cap of liberty, and the goddess of justice, represented by the scales in her hand. A bright shining star in the heavens is an indication that Idaho has joined the nation. Overall is the motto, Esto Perpetua, may she endure forever. Idaho's state flag, the flag of the 43rd state to enter the Union, was adopted on March 12, 1907.
0: Now here is our star to tell you about next week's story.
2: Next week, a killer's list. That's right, a list of victims. And guess who's on it? Join us, won't you? Yours truly, Johnny Dollar.
0: Yours truly, Johnny Dollar, starring Bob Bailey, originates in Hollywood and is produced and directed by Jack Johnstone, who also wrote today's story. Heard in our cast were Virginia Gregg, Forrest Lewis, Barney Phillips, Edgar Berrier, Frank Gerstle, and Peter Leeds. Be sure to join us next week, same time and station, for another exciting story of yours truly, Johnny Dollar. This is Dan Cumberly speaking.

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13: From Hollywood, it's time now for...
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14: Oh, hi, Fred. What's on your mind?
15: At the moment, San Francisco.
14: Oh, nice town to have on your mind. What's new out there?
15: That's what I hope you're going to tell me.
14: What do you mean?
15: Johnny, there's an importer out there, name of Andrew Foreman. We're carrying a $50,000 policy on his life.
14: So?
15: So have you ever heard of an importer getting exported?
14: I don't get you, Fred.
15: I'm afraid that's what's happened to Foreman. Last night, he disappeared.
14: I'm on my way.
13: Bob Bailey in the exciting adventures of the man with the action-packed expense account, America's fabulous freelance insurance investigator.
14: Yours truly, Johnny Dollar.
13: And now, Act One of yours truly, Johnny Dollar.

0: 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Following is an account of expenses incurred during my investigation of the Blinker matter. Expense account item 1, $178.50, transportation and incidentals to San Francisco. On the flight out, I studied the dope Fred Wills had sent me. Andrew Foreman, age 51, occupation importer, health good. Judging from the hefty premium he had to pay, his importing business must be okay. Wife, Marcia Foreman, age 35, 16 years younger than her husband. And Marcia was the sole beneficiary. My plane landed about 8 in the morning. An hour later, I was at the Foreman's apartment. It was spacious, modern, with a lot of glass, and the kind of view of the bay that you had to pay plenty for. Yeah, there was money written all over the place, and Marcia Foreman looked right at home.
1: I'm just having coffee on the terrace, Mr. Dollar. Won't you join me?
0: Oh, thanks. I could use some.
1: Out here.
0: Oh, you sure got a beautiful view here.
1: Yes. I never get tired of watching the bay, the ships. There's always something going on. Well, here you are.
0: Thanks.
1: What is it, Mr. Dollar?
0: Oh, I'm just looking up the bay.
1: Alcatraz?
0: Yeah.
1: Such a grim-looking place.
0: Yeah, it's a real exclusive club. But I managed to get a couple of new members into it.
1: I don't think I care for the kind of job you have, Mr. Dollar. Trouble wherever you go.
0: Suppose we talk about your troubles.
1: All right. I told the police all I know when I filled out the missing persons report. But I'll go over it again for you.
0: If you don't mind. Your husband disappeared the night before last.
1: Yes, that's right.
0: What time?
1: I'm not sure.
0: Oh?
1: Around 9 o'clock that night, somebody came to see him. A strange sort of man.
0: How do you mean strange?
1: Well, he was dressed in rough clothes, a seaman's jacket. He said he was an old friend of my husband's.
0: Did he give you his name, Mrs. Foreman?
1: Only Blinker.
0: Blinker?
1: Yes, he said that's what everybody called him. I guess because he kept blinking his eyes very rapidly.
0: I see.
1: Well, I showed this Blinker person into the den where my husband was and left the two of them together.
0: Uh-huh.
1: A few minutes later, my husband came out and told me he was going to drive Blinker downtown and find him a hotel room. So I went to bed. I was tired and went right to sleep.
0: And?
1: Well, my husband and I have adjoining bedrooms. When I went in to call him yesterday morning, he was gone. The bed, it hadn't been slept in. I called his office thinking he might have decided to work late, but they hadn't seen him.
0: Then you called the police.
1: Yes.
0: Mrs. Foreman, had your husband ever mentioned this man Blinker before?
1: No, I'm quite certain he hadn't.
0: Can you describe him?
1: Well, he wasn't above medium height. Age, oh, maybe in the 40s. A scar on his right cheek, a thin nose, and dark, rather beady eyes. I'm afraid that's the best I can do.
0: Well, considering that you only got a brief look at him, I'd say that was a pretty complete description.
1: Mr. Dollar, do you think this person Blinker could have done anything to my husband?
0: I don't know, but I'm sure the police are looking for him. Just one more question, Mrs. Foreman. Suppose Blinker had nothing to do with your husband's disappearance.
1: I'm afraid I don't follow you.
0: Oh, well, what I mean is, can you think of any reason at all, why your husband might want to disappear?
1: No, Mr. Dollar. Absolutely not.
0: Marcia Foreman sounded pretty certain of that last answer. Maybe just a little bit too certain. Expense account item 2, $1.80 cab fare to the office of an old friend of mine, Detective Lieutenant Scapella.
2: John, if Foreman took this character Blinker to a hotel, it's no hotel we ever heard of. We've covered them all.
0: You think Blinker could have killed Foreman?
2: That's a possibility.
0: What's another?
2: Maybe there is no Blinker.
0: Yeah, Scapella, I thought about that too.
2: General, didn't it hit you there was something strange about Mrs. Foreman's story? She said she let Blinker in the apartment. She showed him to the den. Now, she could have only seen him a couple of minutes ago.
0: Yet she rattled off a complete description of him.
2: Yep.
0: Sure of him, Scapella, right between the eyes. And the way she described
2: him. Yeah, I know. Seaman's jacket, beady, blinking eyes, scar on the right cheek. Oh, he sounds real distinctive.
0: Real distinctive. Or real faked.
2: Well, trouble is, smelling a fake's one thing. Proving it's another. What do we got for a motive?
0: For one thing, $50,000. She was Foreman's sole beneficiary.
2: It's interesting. That's real interesting. Excuse me, Jim. Capella. Oh? Oh, yes. What? I see. Yes, okay. Yes. All right, thanks, Mr. Arnold. John, it looks like we better back up and start all over.
3: What do you mean?
2: That was Wayne Arnold. That's Foreman's attorney. He had a telephone call this morning.
3: From Foreman?
2: No, but from somebody just as interesting.
3: Blinker.
2: Yeah, Blinker.

0: Act two of yours truly, Johnny Dollar, in a moment. And now, act two of yours truly, Johnny Dollar, and the Blinker Matter.
1: Like Scapella said, we had to back up and start all over again. Just when we talked ourselves into thinking Marcia Foreman's story about Blinker was phony, her missing husband's lawyer phoned and told us he'd just heard from Blinker. Item three, $1.70, cab fare to the office of Wayne Arnold, Foreman's attorney. I met him just coming out his door.
2: Did you wish to see me?
1: Mr. Arnold?
2: Yes.
1: I'm Johnny Dollar.
2: Oh, yes, the insurance investigator. Mrs. Foreman told me you'd been questioning her. Look, I'm sorry, but I'm in rather a hurry. I have an appointment and I'm late for it.
1: Sorry, but this will only take a minute or two. I was in Lieutenant Scapella's office when you phoned a while ago about this man Blinker, Mr. Arnold.
2: Oh, yes.
1: When did you hear from him?
2: Just a little while ago. I called Marcia Foreman right away, and she thought I ought to call Scapella.
1: What did Blinker say on the phone?
2: It was a strange conversation. He sounded nervous, excited, almost out of breath. Said he wanted money, $10,000. If he didn't get it, he'd... And that's as far as he got. He stopped suddenly, said he'd contact me later, then hung up. What do you make of it, Mr. Dollar?
1: I don't know. Could be he's holding Foreman for ransom.
2: That's what it sounded like to me.
1: I take it you don't know this Blinker.
2: I never heard of him until Marcia told me about him showing up night before last.
1: Okay. Just one more thing, Mr. Arnold. How long have you been Foreman's attorney?
2: 3, 4 years. Why?
1: Any reason you know of why he might want to disappear?
2: None that I can think of.
1: Another woman, maybe?
2: I doubt it very much.
1: How about his importing business?
2: As far as I know, it's in excellent shape.
1: Okay. Thanks, Mr. Arnold.
2: Mr. Dollar.
1: Yeah?
2: This man Blinker, why would he have it in for Andrew Foreman?
1: Good question, Arnold. Sorry I don't have an answer to it. I went down the elevator and outside. I stopped at the corner to get some cigarettes, and that was my first lucky break. Because just as I was leaving the counter, I saw Arnold come outside. And the way he looked up and down the street made it plain he wanted to see if anybody was watching him. He got into his car and drove off. I grabbed a taxi, that's item four, and trailed him. He drove into Golden Gate Park and stopped. I got out down the road and worked my way toward him behind some bushes. Pretty soon, a woman came over and got into his car. I couldn't hear what they were saying, but I didn't need to. Because when I saw the kiss, I got the message. The woman was Marcia Foreman. I went back into town and waited for Marcia outside her apartment door. She showed up about half an hour later.
3: Why, Mr. Dollar, what is it? Is something wrong?
1: Yeah, something's real wrong, Mrs. Foreman. I want to talk to you.
3: All right. Come in. But I've already told you all I know.
1: The story you told me about this man, Blinker, there's no such person, is there?
3: What?
1: You and Arnold made it up.
3: Why, no, that's not true.
1: What about you and Arnold, Mrs. Foreman?
3: I don't know what you're talking about.
1: Well, then tell me, did you enjoy your visit with him in Golden Gate Park an hour ago?
3: Oh, that.
1: Yeah.
3: Well, all right, Mr. Dollar. Wayne Arnold and I have... Well, we've been in love for some time.
1: Did your husband know?
3: I'm not sure. We were trying to find the right time to tell him. I don't think he'd really have cared very much.
1: Oh.
3: My husband and I haven't gotten along very well the last year or two. I guess I really didn't know him when I married him. Mr. Dollar, this has nothing to do with my husband's disappearance. You must believe that.
1: That's so.
3: I didn't make up the story about Blinker. I didn't kill my husband, if that's what you're thinking.
1: Has he been killed?
3: I don't know. You've got me confused.
1: If you didn't do it, how about Arnold?
3: No. He'd have no reason. Besides, he wasn't even in town the night before last.
1: I can check that.
3: I know you can.
1: Mrs. Foreman, maybe you're telling me the truth, and maybe you're not. Sooner or later, I'm going to find out which.
3: I am telling you the truth.
1: And can you give me any reason at all why your husband has disappeared?
3: There's one possibility, Mr. Dollar. It might have something to do with his importing business.
1: What's that mean?
3: My husband, well, he seems to have made a lot of money out of his importing business. More than the kind of thing he usually imports would warrant.
1: What does he import?
3: Oh, trinkets, curios. From the Orient, mostly.
1: Have you a key to your husband's office?
3: Yes.
1: Let me have it. I want to take a look around. I went over the papers in Foreman's office and found out his last shipment had come in 3 days ago on the Indian Princess. Mrs. Foreman had said Blinker was wearing a seaman's jacket. I headed for the waterfront, but the ship was gone. Near the pier was a beat-up eating place called Gus's Cafe. A woman with an apron came over. She was about 6 feet tall and almost that wide.
4: What can I do for you, buddy? I
1: want to talk to the owner, Gus.
4: That's me.
1: You're Gus?
4: Short for Gussie. What's on your mind, buddy?
1: Johnny Dollar. I want some information.
4: You a cop, buddy?
1: No, I'm not a cop.
4: You look like a cop.
1: Now listen, that freighter that shoved off from this pier, the Indian Princess.
4: Doc's there regular.
1: You know any of the sailors from her?
4: Just about all of them. They all come in here.
1: Hey, look, Gussie.
4: Gus.
1: Okay, Gus. You ever happen to hear of a sailor named Blinker?
4: Sure.
1: You know him?
4: Sure.
1: About medium height, scar on the right cheek, blinks his eyes all the time?
4: I said I know him. What do you want, an affidavit?
1: Oh, Gussie, you're the most beautiful thing that's happened to me all day.
4: That's what they all tell me, buddy. Flattery don't get him a thing. Might help you, though. You're kind of cute.
1: Yeah. Look, did Blinker sail on the Indian Princess?
4: Nope.
1: Then where is he?
4: Fact is, I don't know. Blinker's disappeared.
0: Act three of yours truly, Johnny Dollar, in a moment. And now, act three of yours truly, Johnny Dollar and the Blinker Matter.
1: And you don't have any idea where Blinker is now, Gus?
4: Not the slightest, buddy.
1: Oh, great. Then I'm right back where I started from.
4: Blinker was mixed up in something, all right.
1: What do you mean?
4: The Indian Princess docked the other night. Blinker come in here for a cup of coffee. That's one thing the sailors around here all miss when they're out to sea. My coffee. There's no one makes coffee like me. Why, there's nobody on the whole coast.
1: Yeah, I know. About Blinker now.
4: Well, he seemed pretty pleased with himself. Said he was onto something good.
1: Did he say what he meant by that?
4: No. Just sat there looking pleased with himself. Oh, yeah. He showed me the elephant. Said it was going to make him a lot of money.
1: What elephant?
4: He had a carved elephant about 6 inches high. Must have picked it up somewhere. Maybe he was going to sell it. I don't know.
1: Former imported curios from the Orient. His last shipment came in on the Indian Princess. That elephant could have been part of it.
4: Foreman? Who's he?
1: Never mind. Well, I wonder where I go from here.
4: I wonder what I'm going to do with all Blinker's stuff if he don't show up for it.
1: Maybe I'm... What did you say about Blinker's stuff? What stuff?
4: I got a back room where I let the boys keep their gear when they're ashore.
1: You've got Blinker's things there now?
4: Sure have.
1: Why didn't you tell me?
4: You never asked me.
1: In the back room, I went through Blinker's sea bag. Near the bottom, I found a carved elephant. An ordinary-looking elephant. Until I twisted one of the legs loose. It was hollow. And inside, a little paper packet full of white powder. Suddenly, the whole deal slid into place. And just as suddenly, the whole deal made me slightly sick. Now I wanted to see the rest of those elephants real bad. According to the records in Foreman's office, the shipment was in a warehouse. I went outside and over to the pier.
4: Johnny.
1: What? Oh, Gus.
4: Come here a minute, Johnny.
1: Look, I'm in a hurry. Thanks for everything. I'll see you later.
4: You've got time to see this. Over here, near the pier.
1: Wait a minute.
4: Yep. The body, all right. One of the boys just fished it out of the water. I sent him to call the cops.
1: Looks like it's been in the water quite a few hours. Gus?
4: Yep. It's Blinker, all right.
1: I knew I had to work fast now. I headed out on the pier for the warehouse. Once I thought I heard footsteps somewhere behind me. I stopped and listened. There was no sound. It was dark inside the warehouse, but with the help of matches, I located Foreman's shipment. I took a crowbar and opened one of the crates. It was full of carved elephants. I picked up one of them. Yeah, it had a hollow leg. And the hollow leg was full of the same white powder. I hit the floor fast. The shot had come from over near the door. I eased my gun out and waited. 5, 10 minutes went by. I kept quiet. Then suddenly a shadow loomed up near the crates. We saw each other at the same time.
5: Oh, my shoulder.
1: Ah, well. The missing man himself, Andrew Foreman.
5: Look, I...
1: Blinker found out what you were importing in those carved elephants. He tried to blackmail
5: you. I don't know what you're talking about.
1: Oh, sure. You probably told him you'd pay off. That's when you drove him downtown night before last. Then you tried to kill him, but he must have got away.
5: I tell you...
1: He called your lawyer, tried to put the squeeze on through him. But he had to hang up in a hurry. You were probably getting close. You finally caught up with him, didn't you, Foreman?
5: Look, you've got no proof of anything. Why should Blinker try to blackmail me?
1: Like I say, he found out about the narcotics and those hollow elephants.
5: It was put there without my knowledge. You have no proof I was involved.
1: You know, Foreman, it doesn't much matter. You've got even bigger troubles than that staring you in the face.
5: I don't understand.
1: Blinker's body has been recovered from the bay.
5: I wouldn't know anything about that. You've got no proof of that either.
1: No. There were two bullet holes in Blinker. Five will get you 10. The slugs in him came from this gun of yours.
5: The gun?
1: Yeah. This is something that can be proved. Well?
5: All right. I just didn't have any choice.
1: Item 5, $183 even, transportation and incidentals home. Expense account total, $434.50. Remarks? Andrew Foreman made a complete statement to the police. The murder case against him is open and shut. So, it looks like he's going to beat the narcotics rap after all. The hard way. Yours truly, Johnny Dollar.

Yours truly, Johnny Dollar, starring Bob Bailey, originates in Hollywood and is produced and directed by Jack Johnstone. Today's story was written by Robert Stanley. Heard in our cast were Paula Winslow, D.J. Thompson, Harry Bartell, Stacey Harris, Vic Perrin, and Bob Bruce. Be sure to join us next week, same time and station, for another exciting story of yours truly, Johnny Dollar. This is Roy Rowan speaking.

0: When it comes to the weekend, you want to cut loose and celebrate? We got the soundtrack for that. Hi, this is Dex. Timeless Oldies Variety Show, and it's heard on the weekend with laughs and games and stuff. It's all request, and it's all ad lib. 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
15: 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X minus 5, minus 4... 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Tonight, the science fiction classic, Knock, by Frederick Brown. Tonight we have a strange story to tell. A sweet, blood-curdling little story that is really only two sentences long. The last man on Earth sat alone in a room. There was a knock at the door.
16: What's that?
17: Good morning, man.
16: What? Who are you?
17: You have regained consciousness.
16: Who are you?
17: I am Zan.
16: I'm still asleep, I must be.
17: You are not asleep.
16: Maybe if I close my eyes, it'll go away.
17: I will not go away, man.
16: No. I guess I'm awake. Who... What are you?
17: I am a Zan.
16: What's that?
17: A Zan is intelligent life.
16: Look, I don't... What happened? Where are you from?
17: From Planet 7 in the third galaxy in the fourth quadrant.
16: Where?
17: It is not necessary to repeat information which is correct in the original statement.
16: Planet 7, but... You mean I'm not on Earth?
17: You are still on your planet.
16: Then what are you doing here?
17: The Zans have annexed your world.
16: You mean you've conquered Earth?
17: Yes, that is correct. We will now prepare your planet for habitation by the Zan.
16: How about the people? What about the population of the world?
17: You are the population of the world.
16: Hmm? Now, wait a minute. I can't... I don't understand what's happened.
17: The Zan have landed on your planet. We have removed the lower life forms to prepare for colonization by the Zan.
16: When did all this happen?
17: 2 days ago. You have been unconscious until now.
16: You really mean I'm the last man on Earth?
17: That is correct. Identify yourself now.
16: What?
17: Kindly provide data as to your position in the elementary social order of your planet.
16: Oh. I'm Walter Phelan, Associate Professor of Anthropology at Nathan University. How do you speak English?
17: We have deciphered your written and recorded records. It is not difficult to reconstruct your language. It is a primary type of auditory communication.
16: Oh.
17: Is there anything you want to complete your natural habitat?
16: You mean I'm a prisoner?
17: That is correct. What would you want further in your room?
16: Do I have to stay here?
17: Yes.
16: The rest of my life?
17: Forever.
16: You better bring me my books.
17: That will be done.
16: That's rather considerate of you. You know, I've got to call you something. Do you mind if I call you George?
17: It is immaterial. I will be back, Associate Professor of Anthropology.
16: Oh, that's all right, George. Just call me Walter.
17: Very well, Walter. I will be back with your books.
16: All right, George. I'll be seeing you around.
17: You will not be around, Walter. You will be here.

0: come in. Oh, hello, George.
1: Hello, Walter.
0: Wait a minute, you're not George. You're different somehow.
1: It makes no difference. The Sun are many, and they are one.
0: Then I'll call you George, too. I'll call you old George. What can I do for you?
1: Point one. You will please henceforth sit with your chair facing the other way.
0: Uh-huh. I thought so, George. That plain wall is different from the other side, isn't it?
1: That is correct. It is transparent.
0: Yeah, that's what I thought. I'm in a zoo, right?
1: That is correct.
0: How many other animals do you have in the zoo, George?
1: 216.
0: Not complete, George. Even a Bush League zoo could beat that. Did you just pick at random?
1: Yes. All species would have been too many. Male and female, each of 108 kinds.
0: Male and female, huh? Of all the animals?
1: There is a female of your species among the collection.
0: Anyone I know? Well, never mind. It doesn't matter anyway. Well, what do you feed us all, eh?
1: For carnivorous species, we make synthetics. The flora was not hurt by the vibrations which destroyed animal life.
0: Oh, nice for the flora. Well, George, you started out with point one. I deduce there is a point two kicking around somewhere. What is it?
1: Something we do not understand.
0: Oh?
1: Two of the other animals sleep and do not wake. They are cold.
0: Don't worry, George. It happens in the best regulated zoos.
1: What is wrong with them, Walter?
0: Nothing much. They're just dead.
1: Dead?
0: Mm-hmm.
1: That means stopped. But nothing stopped them. Each was alone.
0: Well, maybe they just died of old age.
1: Old age? I do not understand.
0: You don't? How old are you, George?
1: Your planet went around the sun about 7,000 times since I was born.
0: 7,000 years?
1: Yes, I am still young.
0: Yeah, a babe in arms. Look, George, you've got something to learn about this planet you've hijacked. Here on Earth, we've got somebody you don't know where you come from. An old man with a beard and an hourglass and a scythe. Your vibrations didn't kill him.
1: What is he?
0: Oh, old man death. Down here, our people and animals live until somebody, the Grim Reaper, stops them.
1: He will stop more?
0: He gets us all, George. With your lifespan, it won't seem like a minute and we'll all be gone. Looks like you made a mistake, George. And I don't think there's much you can do about it.
1: That is not correct. The Zan is a logical being. We will take action.
0: Well, George, where are you taking me?
1: We will be there shortly. We will bring your books and your chair.
0: You mean my lease is up?
1: I do not understand.
0: It's moving day?
1: That is correct. We are here now. You will live here now, Walter. It is a larger room.
0: Well, be it ever so humble, there's no place like home.
1: Go inside.
0: Oh, be careful with those books, George. Don't lose my... excuse me.
2: Who are you? What are you doing here?
0: I guess George didn't explain. George tries to be polite, but he hasn't quite caught on yet. I'm Walter Phelan.
2: My name is Grace Evans, Mr. Phelan. What's all this about? Why did they bring me here?
0: I think I know why, but let's go back a bit. Do you know just what has happened otherwise?
2: No, not exactly.
0: Well, I've been talking to George.
2: George?
0: Well, that's what I call them, all of them. There's no way to tell them apart anyway. There aren't many of them here yet. They come from outside the solar system, sort of an advanced scouting party.
2: I saw their spaceship. It's as big as a mountain.
0: Yeah, they're moving in on us. They cleaned off the Earth with some kind of vibration. It destroys all sorts of animal life. I don't know whether they...

0: You do know this is a zoo, don't you?
1: I suspected it. But I don't remember anything about being captured. I just woke up here.
0: Well, my hunch is they used the vibrations just low enough to knock us all out. And then they cruised around, picking up samples at random. When they were all set, they turned the juice on full blast.
1: How terrible.
0: Yeah, well, they solved a lot of problems for us. Housing shortage, wars, even the atomic bomb. I don't suppose the human race, you and I, have to worry about anything now.
1: It's awful.
0: Only they made a mistake. They underestimated us.
1: I don't understand.
0: They thought we were immortal.
1: But we were what?
0: Immortal, like they are. Oh, they can be killed, but the Zans don't know what natural death is. They didn't know anyway until they lost two of us yesterday.
1: You mean there are more than two of us?
0: Oh, not more of our species, no. These were merely fellow animals, a rabbit and a canary. And by the Zans' way of figuring time, the rest of us are only good for a few minutes apiece. It's a joke on them. They figured they had permanent specimens here in the zoo.
1: Well, didn't they even know we'd all die eventually?
0: I don't think so. George, that is the second Zan I saw, told me he was 7,000 years old, and he's young by their standards. When they learned how quickly we die, they were practically shocked to the core, if they have cores.
1: How can you talk that way about it?
0: Academic detachment. I learned it at faculty teas. At any rate, they've decided to reorganize their zoo. Two by two.
1: What, are they going to keep us locked up together in this one little room?
0: Yeah, I'm afraid so. There's plenty of furniture, though, and George promised to bring me my chair.
1: We've got to do something.
0: Why?
1: Well, I don't know. It just seems to me we owe it to the human race to do something.
0: Oh, well, perhaps you have a suggestion?
1: There must be some way. They can be killed, you said.
0: Oh, yes, sir. I've been studying them. They look horribly different, but I think they have about the same metabolic and digestive system as we. I think that anything that would kill one of us would kill one of them.
1: But you said 7,000 years.
0: Yeah, I think I figured it out. Now, George cut his, I suppose you'd call it his hand, when he brought in my books. Started to bleed, red blood. But I could see the cut closing as he stood there. By the time he left, it was healed.
1: I don't understand.
0: Well, you see, whatever factor there is in man that makes him grow old is missing in the Zan. Their regenerative powers must be unlimited. They just don't wear out. They go on and on until they're stopped.
1: Suppose we killed one. There must be some way.
0: Oh, what would be the use? They wouldn't even punish us. They'd just give us our food through a trap door and put up a sign saying, "Beware of the man. Dangerous."
1: I don't think they'll even have to bother in your case. I don't see anything funny.
0: I'm sorry. It just reminds me of Martha.
1: Martha?
0: My wife. She died 2 years ago.
1: I'm sorry.
0: Well, not at all. It was a pleasure. That'll be George with my books. Come in. Hello, George.
2: Hello, Walter. Point one. I have brought your books.
0: Point one, eh? What else is on your mind?
2: Another creature sleeps and will not wake.
0: Oh?
2: A small feathered one called a duck.
0: Well, it happens, George. I warned you. Old man Death, the Grim Reaper. I told you about him.
2: Walter, the Council of Zan has met. It has been decided logically that A, no life form can withstand the full strength vibrations with which we cleared your planet. Therefore, the Grim Reaper you spoke of does not exist.
0: Pretty neat, George. What's B?
2: B, the only intelligent life to escape the vibrations is you. Therefore, the logical conclusion is you are stopping these animals by some means unknown to us.
0: George, you are off your trolley.
2: You will tell me now how this is done.
0: You've got me.
2: Yes, we have. It is necessary to save the remaining specimens as long as possible. If we do not get the information, we may be forced to dispense with your species entirely. This means you, Walter, and the female.
0: Now, hold on, George. Don't go off half-cocked. Let me take a look at these animals that won't wake up.
2: I will take you there now. Go first, Walter.
0: After you, my dear George.
2: This is the weasel.
0: Now, you should have got him in the winter, George. The fur's worth more then. It's ermine.
2: This is the reptile cage. Here are the ducks. That is the male. The female has been stopped.
0: Yeah, lucky girl. What's the matter, fellow? Lonely?
2: Walter, you will tell me how you stopped the female duck.
0: Well, you got me, George. I didn't do it. Maybe she died of the Dutch elm blight.
2: Walter, you are not being logical. We have concluded you are stopping these animals. Tell us now how it is done.
0: I've told you, George. I haven't the foggiest notion.
2: Very well. We will have to take further action.
0: Oh? What are you going to do, George?
2: We will go back now to your room.

0: What happened, Mr. Phelan?
1: You might call me Walter. After all, George does. And we have more in common.
0: Please, what happened?
1: Oh, just a duck, a dead duck. George thinks I killed her by remote control. He wants me to tell him how.
0: Did you?
1: Look, I'm just an ordinary anthropologist. There's no telling what those animals died of. Just natural causes. But George can't see it that way. He thinks I'm holding out on him.
0: Good.
1: What?
0: At least we can get back at them some way. At least we can do something to them.
1: Well, why? After all, George isn't a bad fellow. If you like an ant mentality.
0: How can you say that? They murdered the whole and the human race.
1: I suppose so, but we can't change that now, so why think about it?
0: We just can't sit here and do nothing.
1: I fail to see how we can do anything else.
0: But at least we could be fighting.
1: I can't see the virtue in that. I was more or less content with my books, and we've got George to talk to.
0: Of all the men in the world they had to pick, don't you want to fight back? Don't you want to keep on fighting to the end?
1: It hadn't occurred to me.
0: But we've got to, Walter.
1: Why?
0: I can't really explain it, but Walter, if there was any good in man, it was that he kept on struggling against nature and, in the end, even against himself. He kept on fighting for what he thought was right, and we're all that's left. Walter, we just can't end by giving up. We've got to keep on fighting.
1: You know, you do remind me of Martha.
0: There isn't much left for us. We could beat them in this one small thing. We can pretend there's a secret about death. We could refuse to tell them anything.
1: Well, there isn't anything to tell.
0: But they don't know that. Promise me you won't give in.
1: Well, I suppose the worst they can do is kill us. All right, Miss Evans. Hello, George.
2: Hello, Walter. Now you will tell us how these animals are stopped.
1: George, this may come as a shock to you, but I've decided not to tell you.
2: Why?
1: Oh, a romantic attachment to lost causes. My grandfather was a Confederate officer.
2: Walter, you are not being logical.
1: Neither was my grandfather. He charged a Yankee battery with one round of ammunition and a corncob pipe.
2: You are not logical, but that is expected in lower life forms. You will come with me now, Walter.
0: Where are you taking him?
2: To the second level. Go now, Walter.
0: You won't tell them.
1: I can't guarantee anything, but as of now, I don't intend to.
0: We've got to fight, Walter. Remember that. We've got to go out fighting.
1: Yes. Yes, I think you're right.
2: Go now, Walter.
0: Goodbye.
1: It's been a pleasure, Miss Evans.
2: I am waiting. Go now, Walter.
1: After you, my dear George.

0: first level of vibration. There are many more. However, we have calculated that none of them exceed your threshold of unconsciousness.
1: Oh, very clever, George.
0: Of course. You will tell us now, how do you stop these animals? You will tell us now?
1: As of now, no. However, I'm not very brave, if that encourages you, George.
0: You are not being logical, Walter.
1: You're telling me.
0: We will now use vibration level 2. Walter. Walter, you are still conscious.
1: Let me alone, George.
0: You will tell us now. You will tell us now how you stop the animals.
1: Let me alone. Let me alone.
0: We have had vibration levels 1 and 2. There are still 15 more before your threshold of unconsciousness.
1: No, no, no. Let me alone.
0: Walter, listen to me. Another creature sleeps and will not wake. We must know now.
1: It's tough. You'd better start vibrating again, George.
0: No.
1: What?
0: It would not be logical. We have calculated that no further level of vibration will overcome your irrational psychological block. We conclude you will not tell.
1: You'd let me go?
0: That is correct.
1: That's real nice of you, George. I appreciate it.
0: We have calculated that the resistance of the female of your species will be lower. We will now place her under the vibrations.
1: No, George, you can't do that. No, listen, George. George, there is no secret. Can you understand that? There is no secret. Those animals died from natural causes. I'm telling you the truth.
0: That is not a logical answer. We will get the woman.
1: I've told you the truth. Can't you understand?
0: We must know now. The female animal cage next to the duck has been stopped. We must preserve the survivor.
1: The animal next to the duck.
0: We will bring the woman here. She will tell us after the vibration.
1: No. Listen, George. You want the truth? You want to know how to save the mates of the animals that have been stopped?
0: You will tell us now?
1: Yes, I'll tell you now. I give up. But you've got to promise to leave the woman alone. You promise, George?
0: If we receive the answer from you, Walter, there will be no further need for the vibrations.
1: Well, I guess that'll have to do. All right. All right. Take me to that stopped animal. I'll tell you how to save the mate.
0: Very well, Walter. You are being logical now. We will go.
2: Walter, are you all right?
1: Just let me catch my breath a minute.
2: What did they do? What happened?
1: After a while, I told them what they wanted to know.
2: Oh, no.
1: As George pointed out, it seemed to be the logical thing at the time.
2: But you promised.
1: I know.
2: It was our last chance to beat them on even one little thing.
1: Well, perhaps. You mind if I sit down?
2: You gave up.
1: Well, I suppose you could call it that. I'm very tired.
2: They've beaten us completely then. There isn't even anything we can do. The last of the human race, and we give up. We don't even die fighting.
1: Oh, it isn't that bad. Something might turn up, Martha.
2: What did you call me?
1: No, I must have said Martha. Sorry, she was my wife. She died 2 years ago. What were you saying?
2: Nothing. It doesn't matter. It's too late. It's too late for the whole human race.
1: What now, George?
0: The Council of the Zan has met.
1: No? Something wrong, George?
0: A Zan has been stopped.
2: What?
1: A Zan is dead?
0: That is correct.
1: Well, you didn't believe me, George. But you can die. You can really die. You'll have to get used to that if you're going to stay here.
0: The Council has decided. A, you have in some way stopped this Zan. B, you and the woman must be eliminated.
2: Walter!
1: No, you've got it wrong, George.
0: The Council has decided. This time you will have the full vibration.
2: This time? Walter, what did they do to you?
1: Oh, they have a rather effective third degree.
2: They tortured you, Walter?
1: Yes.
2: And I thought... Oh, Walter, it was all my fault.
1: I wouldn't even have tried without you. I suppose we have a last chance now to end with some dignity.
2: I think you're a very brave man, Walter.
1: No, not very. There isn't much else to do. Do we go now, George?
0: Now, Walter. Wait.
1: What's that?
0: I have been told another Zan has died.
1: Now will you believe me?
0: The Council of the Zan meets now.
1: Two gone already, and you were with me, George. You know I didn't kill this one.
0: What stopped him then?
1: I told you, it's old man death. You came to the wrong planet, George. Your immortality doesn't go down here. He can stop you, but you can't stop him. And you'll all die if you stick around. What now?
0: The Council has decided. This is a place of death. We will leave your planet.
1: Leave? You mean you're giving up?
0: It is not safe for the Zan.
2: Oh, Walter, they're leaving. They're really going.
1: Come on then, George, and don't hurry back.
0: It would not be logical to do so. We are leaving the Earth now. Goodbye, Walter.
1: Goodbye, George.

0: Well, they're all aboard now.
1: So wonderful to feel the sun and the wind again.
0: Yeah, they've closed the hatches.
1: Walter, is it safe for us to be out here?
0: Yes, they're not interested in us any longer. They only want to get away. And I want to see this, Grace. The Zan leaving Earth forever. They're blasting off.
1: There they go.
0: Yes, it's all over now. Well, I suppose we might as well go back in.
1: I still don't understand. Walter, what made them go?
0: Well, I just told them the facts of life.
1: Of death, you mean?
0: No, of life. After all, I thought George was old enough to know. At 7,000 years, he was going to be a pretty big boy.
1: I wish you'd stop joking and tell me what happened.
0: Look out for the step. Well, you remember when the first animals died?
1: The rabbit and the duck?
0: Yeah, and their mates just started to pine and waste away?
1: Yes.
0: Well, that worried the Zan. They wanted to keep the last specimens alive if they could. So, finally, I broke down and told them about affection.
1: Affection?
0: Yes. And then I introduced Donald.
1: Donald? Who's that?
0: Here we are. Grace, meet Donald.
1: Oh, Walter, please. What does affection have to do with it?
0: That's what the Zan wanted to know. I told him it was love that made the world go round. That having lost his mate, Donald would die immediately unless he had affection and constant petting.
1: Petting?
0: Hmm? I even showed him how. Here, fella, come on. Come here. Yeah. I held Donald in my arms, and I petted him a while. Then I let the Zan take over with the animal in the next cage.
1: What animal?
0: Take a look.
1: You mean this cage?
0: Mm-hmm. Watch out. Don't go too close.
1: Walter, it's a rattlesnake.
0: Yeah, yes. Their metabolism made it impossible for them to die of old age, but I had a hunch that they could be poisoned.
1: Then it was the snake that killed the two Zan.
0: Mm-hmm. They never even knew what bit them.
1: Then you outwitted them, Walter.
0: Well, I suppose...
1: I thought you'd just given up. Oh, Walter, I'm so ashamed.
0: You don't have to be. I had given up. I probably wouldn't have fought if you hadn't pushed me.
1: Well,
0: we've got a world to plan. A new world, Grace.
1: I know.
0: We'll have to decide which animals to let out of the zoo and which ones it'd be safer to keep in. But first, there's a bigger problem.
1: What's that?
0: The human race.
1: Oh.
0: We've got to make a decision about that. Pretty important one.
1: Yes, but...
0: It's been a nice race, even if nobody won it. Of course, it may go backward for a while until it gets its breath, but we can save the books and all the most important things and get it started ahead once more.
1: No!
0: It's the Garden of Eden all over again. But Eve... You'll have to watch out for that snake.
1: Now, don't be ridiculous, Walter.
0: You know, funny, you even blush like Martha. Only you're stronger than she was. Prettier, too.
1: I wish you'd forget about Martha.
0: I think I will, my dear. If you'll give me time.
1: Now, Walter Phelan, you listen to me. If you think for one minute that
0: thought it would never happen to me again. But it is love that makes the world go round. So, Grace, if you could only...
1: No! I wouldn't marry you if you were the last man on earth.
0: But that's exactly what I am.
1: I don't care. I don't even want to talk about it. I'm going out.
0: All right, my dear, but think it over. And please come back.
2: You see, I told you. It wasn't really so horrible. Our story. Remember how it goes? The last man on earth sat alone in a room. And then there was a knock on the door.
3: Come in. Come in, Grace, my dear.
2: You see, it wasn't horrible at all. In just a moment, a word about next week's adventure. Tonight, by transcription, X-1 has brought you Knock by Frederick Brown, adapted for radio by Ernest Kinoy. Featured in the cast were Alex Scorby as Walter, Laurie March as Grace, and Louis Van Ruten as the Zand. 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

0: And now, next week. A strange and chilling story from the Bureau of Missing Persons. The story of what occurred when they accidentally intercepted a shortwave message, a cry for help from a missing atomic scientist who told them the fantastic story that he was now the man in the moon. How did it happen? You'll hear next week at X minus one.
1: Join the Abbotts on another baffling mystery tonight over most NBC radio stations.

Adventure! Adventure, intrigue, mystery, romance, starring Humphrey Bogart and Lauren Bacall. Together in the sultry setting of tropical Havana and the mysterious islands of the Caribbean. Bold Venture!

0: Once again, the magic names of Humphrey Bogart and Lauren Bacall bring you Bold Venture and a tale of mystery and intrigue.
1: Taylor, can you think of anything else to put in this letter we're sending to our former guest?
2: What have you got so far?
1: Well, let's see. I've got the item about how we've nailed down the hole in the carpet on the third step. And our casualty list is decreasing by leaps and bounds.
2: Well, that ought to titillate them. Have you mentioned the spigots and the shower in 4B?
1: Well, you've been keeping secrets from me, Sailor. What do you know about the spigots in 4B that I don't know?
2: Well, I had King change them around.
1: That sounds like fun. How come I wasn't invited?
2: Now when you turn on the spigot that says hot, hot water comes out. If there's any hot water.
1: Who can ask for a squarer deal than that?
3: Shannon!
1: Huh? You say something, Sailor?
3: Shannon!
1: What happened to your voice, Sailor? You've been taking those dramatic lessons again?
2: Go pour your face in a waffle iron. You're being paged out on the patio.
1: Don't pout, Sailor. Someday it'll happen to you. Why don't you come right on inside, mister? Don't let the rates on the signs scare you. We can always work something out.
4: You walked right into it, you naive boy, you.
1: Now that you've shown me your gun, you can have any room in the house. All the other hotels are filled up, huh?
4: You just said something that'll make me chuckle myself to sleep. The keys, Shannon. The keys to the Dreamboat Bold Venture.
1: You're not doing this right, Buster. You're asking for the wrong things.
4: I'm happy you're making it hard for me. Lucky me. I get to pick your pockets and everything. Dream a dream of a dreamboat that sailed away, Shannon.

0: bull venture handles like a sweet dream, Paul.
1: Don't fall in love with it, kid. Just dock it.
0: What's the matter? You nervous?
1: Dock the boat. Keep it right where we are, kissing this pier.
0: Careful with the dynamite. Don't be nervous.
1: Not nervous, Al. This is the way I throw myself. Be right back, kid.
0: Bring money. That's all you gotta do.
1: Good evening, Chico.
2: Buenas noches, senor. But you have the wrong place, see?
1: Uh-uh. I've been thinking of this place day and night.
2: Oh, senor, what is it you wish?
1: Part of it is
3: this. Inside. You. That is my boy. Again.
1: Now close the door. Close it. You want this gun to let the air whistle through you.
2: No.
4: Oh, nice. You did that good.
2: What mistake are you making, senor? This is the office of the Tomasino Refining Company. I am but the night watchman. I do not know what...
3: Tell your friends.
1: Tell them all about it. Oh, you're not such a big safe at that, are you? Now, let's see you spill your innards out. Oh, Al's gonna be happy to see all that money.
5: Like I didn't hit that watchman hard enough. Come on, come on.
0: Take it easy. I gotta turn this tub around. Did you get...
5: You wing it?
3: Yeah. It hurts. Hold the wheel. Grab it.
1: We're okay, Al. Don't worry about a thing. Don't worry about anything at all.

0: It'll leave a scar where I hit you, Slate.
1: So, now girls will stop in the street and say, who's that interesting fellow with the interesting scar on his forehead? And you know what? I'll tell them.
2: But you can no longer ask them would they care to go for a boat ride, Mr. Slate.
0: Yeah. What are you going to do now that you've run out of bribes, Slate? You've been barred from our better streetcars.
1: Well, let's worry about one thing at a time, huh, sailor? Right now I'm in the mood to shed another tear for a boat I built my life around.
2: I called the Lost and Found Department of the police again, Mr. Slate.
1: Yeah, what'd they say?
2: They say no boat. Don't call us. We'll call you.
0: They'll find it, Slate. Everyone knows the Bold Venture. Somebody's bound to... Oh, I'll get it.
1: I'll get it. Slate Shannon speaking.
3: I shall wait for you on Guanapo Beach, senor. Do not keep me waiting too long. I bubble with secrets of the Bold Venture.
2: I wait. You bring yourself?
1: Yeah, I bring myself. Come on, sailor. Let's go talk to a man who's bubbling with all kinds of things.

0: Señor Schemmel?
1: That's right. Who are you?
0: What about the señorita?
2: You'll never know, amigo.
1: Start saying what you have to say, Chico. A man can catch the croup in this night air.
0: See, that is why we shall make it rapid. First, to prove to you my stirring character, all I wish is 50%.
1: 50% of what?
0: Oh, forgive me, I did not explain. I shot at you earlier this evening.
1: You must have used a short, flabby gun, Chico, because...
0: I am not, Chico. I am Señor Malaga, night watchman at the Tomasino Refinery. Malaga, to you with the señor in front.
2: Slate, turn your back to the man with the señor in front. Let's get out of here.
1: Now, wait a minute. How'd you know anything about the Bull Venture, Malaga?
0: To refresh your memory, I will give you several items. Item one, the Tomasino Refinery was robbed tonight. A fact which I reported to the police.
1: I give you a hearty slap on the back for citizenship. So what's the Bold Venture got to do with it?
0: You know too well the Bold Venture was used as the method of getaway for the crime I mentioned in item one. You are the man who drove the boat away. I consider this intelligence as item two.
2: I'll bet item three is going to chill you to your quick, Slate.
0: One man, your friend, blew up the safe. You remained with the boat and sped zoom into the night.
1: So you saw the name of the boat and found out who owned it from the ship's registry and came to me. And now you want 50% of what was stolen.
0: See how you are right. Or I will make a return appearance at the police and breathe your name.
1: You're going to breathe it, huh? Inhale deep, Chico. Come on, sailor. We'll take it from here. How do you like the tired world we live in, sailor?
2: Oh, tired. You said it, kid.
1: A loyal, true blue night watchman gets beaten on the head, robbed. He tried to make friends with the guy he thinks did it to him for a share of the profits. How do you like it?
2: I have to tell you now. Can't you wait until morning?
1: You sleepy?
2: Oh, it shows, huh? Or did you just diagnose that because you once took a course in first aid?
1: Go on up to your room, sailor. I'll take care of things down here. Hey, look at what just walked in.
2: Yeah, I'm looking. How does a girl stay that fresh this time of night? How does she...
1: Go on up to your room, sailor. I promise I'll take care of things down here.
2: You know what? I ain't sleepy no more. Like that I ain't sleepy. Doesn't it sicken you?
1: If I'd known you were coming, I'd have rolled out a doormat. Welcome. Welcome to Shannon's place. I'm Shannon.
2: And I'm Duval. Of Shannon and Duval.
3: I won't break it up, honey. All I want from your boy is my husband's cut of the dough they stole together.
1: Oh, that'll be the heist your groom and I pulled at the Tomasino Refinery, huh?
3: You own the Bold Venture?
1: Uh-huh.
3: That would be the heist. I came to pick up Al's pay envelope. You know how husbands are, honey. They get their pay, they don't come home right away.
2: Ain't it always that way, honey? A skate works her fingers to the bone. Her guy don't appreciate. He makes hanky-panky.
3: You bore me, kid. The dough, Shannon. I want Al's share of the dough. When we were married, we swore community property to each other. You won't live to break up a love like that.
1: Don't go away, Don. You fascinate me. Shannon speaking. Yeah? Well, why don't you just tell me over the phone, LaSalle? Oh. Okay, right away. You two gals go right ahead with the girl talk. I've got a thing with a cop.

0: you found it, Inspector LaSalle. You found my boat.
1: You are happy, see?
0: Oh, you bet I'm happy, see? I was starting to get frantic, see?
1: Do not stop getting that way, Senor Shannon.
0: Well, what are you talking about?
1: Come aboard the boat. I will show you.
0: What's on your mind?
1: Come aboard.
0: All right. Oh, you mean the muddy footprints on deck? I don't mind. Sailors are whiz with a mop and a bucket.
1: Here. Look here. This man lying there.
0: You had trouble with him, huh? Looks like he's hurt.
1: He is dead.
0: Dead? Why? How? Why on my boat? So what is all this?
1: Wait. Señor Malaga.
2: Si, Inspector.
0: Malaga, hey, that's the...
1: I said wait. Hey, Malaga, take a good look at this man.
2: I have looked. I have made up my mind.
1: This is the man who robbed the refinery, eh?
0: I should have brained you the first time.
2: Do not let him touch me, Inspector.
1: This is Shannon, or my gun will cripple your intentions. Hey, that is better. Now you are merely under arrest for murder.

0: Hour stars Humphrey Bogart and Lauren Bacall and the second act of our story.
1: Please observe, Miss Duval, how the penal system of Cuba provides for the recreation of our cutthroats. Volleyball. He gets rid of the energy.
2: Why isn't Slate playing? Why is he just sitting there with a bicycle pump?
1: This worries me, too. We will find out.
3: Senor Shannon, venga aquí. Come here.
2: He looks tired.
4: Well, it's about time you got here, sailor.
2: You don't have to snap at me. What's the matter? Won't the other fellows let you play?
4: Won't let me play. I'm the coach, sailor. We're going to tour, give exhibitions at all the pokies in the Caribbean.
2: Oh, it'll be like old times for you, Inspector LaSalle. Mind if I talk to the man alone?
1: For 1 minute. And this is against the rules. I only acquiesce because of Senor Shannon's contribution to our athletic program.
4: What'd you find out, sailor?
2: I didn't find out anything.
4: Look, sailor, what did that woman tell you after I left?
2: Nothing. She walked out in back of you.
4: You've got to do something. Find that night watchman, Malaga. Make him say he was mistaken. Make him say he never saw me before.
2: How am I going to do that?
4: Just let him stare at you. It'll make him forget everything he ever knew. I want to learn all over again. Stop melting, sailor. Here comes LaSalle.

0: Whatever you're selling, boy, take it down the hall. I'm fresh in or whatever you got.
1: You can take the black crepe down off your door, Widow Chapman. I brought you a happy, happy. This is a hallway with a big ear, honey. Why don't we go inside?
0: Tell me first, with who do I have the pleasure?
1: Call me Paul, because that's what Al called me. When he died, he whispered my name. Paul. Like that. You try it, honey.
0: You, brought his widow Al's gift from beyond?
1: Uh-huh. In the right-hand coat pocket.
0: Well, why do you let a widow stand out in a cold hall? Why don't you take her inside? Come on. All right, the dough, the money, the cash, gimme.
1: Here. $5,000.
0: Al told me he'd knock off at least 10 on that job.
1: Did he now?
0: Well, it was only a comment. A girl can be happy with 5,000 and no husband to guide her.
1: Just for that, just because you're so nice, I'll throw in me for nothing. Al should have introduced you to me a long time ago, Marge.
0: So we finally meet when there's finally no Al. Oh, it's a bright day, Paul.
1: It drips with sunshine. That watchman identifies Shannon because I'm cute enough to use Shannon's boat. The watchman shoots Al, points a finger at Shannon. Shannon is held for theft and murder. That leaves me and you alone in all the wide, wide world. Oh, bless that watchman.
0: He might get a good look at Shannon one day and know it wasn't him.
1: You're kidding, Marge. I said bless the watchman. Things like this you say over the dead. Yeah. You want to hang this coat up somewhere?
2: You will pardon the disposition of my house, senorita, but I did not expect such as you.
3: Don't apologize, Malaga. I like your place. Cozy and homey. Oh,
2: such as you, senorita. Never have I been so close to one such as you. I am not distasteful to you.
3: Distasteful isn't the word.
2: I am happy.
3: You're going to tell the police you made a mistake, aren't you? Eh? You didn't see Slade at that robbery.
2: For you?
3: For me.
2: Whatever you... Oh, pardon, senorita. Senorita!
4: Malaga, what happened?
2: The knife. It eats at my heart.

0: Look, LaSalle, you finally get me in your crummy pokey. I finally get my cell arranged around to suit a man of my tastes and breeding. Why don't you let me enjoy it?
1: I will keep you from your cozy cell only a few moments, Shannon.
0: Now, look, don't pull a gun on me. I'll stay and chat with you. You're really lonesome, aren't you, kid?
1: Oh, the gun in my hand is only that I feel nude without it. Policemen have nightmares where he's in a room with a desperate killer and there is no gun in his hands.
0: I'm in your nightmares too, huh, kid? Lucky me.
1: You are decorating my office, Shannon, because Malaga, the watchman who identified you, has been killed dead with a knife. Confess to me who are your hooligan comrades. The hooligans who murder for you while you are in jail. The hooligans who...
0: Let's see now. There's Peppy the Dirk. He's our number one hooligan, and there's Waxy the Finger. They call him that because he always got his finger in his mouth and...
1: Do not make funnies with me, senor. From this window I gaze upon Havana. And Havana gazes back and she asks me, LaSalle, why do you...
0: You got that nude feeling again, LaSalle, because you just left your gun on your desk and it just leaped into my hand. No, don't turn around. Tell me what Havana was asking you so I can make a smooth exit, huh?
1: You cannot escape, senor. You cannot.
0: I wish you could turn around to watch me, LaSalle.
1: The fool thinks he engineered his own escape. LaSalle, I pat your clever bald head.
0: Here. Pat it with your gun, LaSalle. I don't understand it, but thanks.
1: Get out of here. I give you a chance to prove yourself not guilty. Take it before I change my stupid mind.
2: Tell me again how you escaped from jail, Slate.
0: Oh, I can't. It was too bloody. It'll haunt me always.
2: Go on, tell me.
0: You sure you can take it, kid?
2: I brought my own grain of salt. By the way, you better order some more. I just cleaned us out.
0: You don't believe it, sailor. You don't believe how I held LaSalle in front of me as a human shield, mowed down three Finks who stood in my way. Finks I swore to get. Scaled the prison wall. Those searchlights, those sirens screaming, the Tommy guns typing out my obituary. The other cons cheering me on. We're out of salt, huh? Order some.
2: I'm your ma, kid. Been with you through thin and the thick. Mostly the thin. So out with it, knucklehead. What really happened?
0: It's like I told you, sailor.
3: Mr. Slate, a little boy just came to the door. He had a message for you. I took it. A little boy with torn pants.
0: Well, you can sew them up later, King. What message?
3: From a man of the name Paul. This Paul waits for you on Verdugo Key. He say if you want to sit in the fat lap of luxury to bring the bold venture.
0: Who wants to sit anywhere else? Let's go, sailor. I've been waiting to get a fat lap thrown at me. I owe one to LaSalle. Come on, hurry up, sailor. Yeah, I'll give you a hand on the boat.
2: Thanks.
4: I always like to watch a guy hand a girl onto something.
0: Well, if it isn't the man who heisted my boat key... What do you want this time?
4: You were just going over to Verdugo Key to get me. I'm saving you trouble.
2: Point of information. Is your name Paul?
4: Paul. Me and my gun have been reading the papers and wondering about you, Shannon. How come you break out of prison and go right home and the cops never touch you?
0: I remember the boys at Christmas.
4: That's not why. What'd they do, deputize you to find me? Because you're the only one who knows who to look for because I once stole your boat to blast a safe.
0: Tell them who I am, sailor.
2: What?
0: Go ahead. Tell them how we got this boat.
2: Well, the lady who owned it wasn't pretty, but she was middle-aged and wealthy. I believe the phrase is, she was a sucker for a con.
4: What's she trying to say, Shannon?
0: She's trying to tell you that you and I can match backgrounds. You want proof?
4: Just that, proof.
0: Well, there's an easy job we can pull tonight. Consuelo's a jewelry shop on the tourist pier. It's a cinch. This time of night, she's coming.

0: Okay, Shannon, I'll nurse this boat. This ladder leads to the back of Consuela's. Bring back money.
1: See you, sailor. Consuela.
2: Oh, Slade Shannon, baby. Why do you walk in my shop the back way on tippy-toe? You can come in the front on your flat feet.
1: Do me a favor.
2: Oh, wait, I go call my home, tell them I work late at the store tonight.
1: All I want you to do is scream.
2: This is a new approach from the United States?
1: Please, if you've ever done anything for me in your life, scream.
2: All right.
1: Okay, you did fine. I need some money, Consuelo, a lot of money, all you've got in the store. You can throw in some choice diamonds, too.
2: You are in trouble, dear one, to me.
1: Yeah, a lot of trouble.
2: So, here is money, the week receipts, and here, jewelry, the tray.
1: Consuela, I love you. I will also return the merchandise and another one of these.
2: Oh, take another diamond. Adios, dear one to me.
0: What'd you bring back, Shannon?
1: Cash box full of money and a tray full of jewelry here.
0: Oh, we get friendlier all the time.
3: I heard her scream, Slate. What did you do to her?
1: When I left her, she was numb. Let's get out of here. Now the boat's going to give me trouble.
0: What's with you, Shannon? Get her going.
1: I can't start it. You're clever with boats. You do it.
0: Out of the way. No wonder you didn't turn on the... No, you don't, Shannon.
1: I can't hear you.
0: You want it all, Shannon? I'll give it...
1: Not all, just this much.
3: Is it all over now? Can we go home?
1: Sure, sailor. First, we dump this guy on LaSalle's doorstep. Then we go wherever you want.

0: Hey, Slade.
1: What?
0: Where did you get that diamond ring?
1: What ring?
0: Not the one in your nose. The one you're wearing on your finger.
1: A gift from an admirer.
0: Consuela?
1: Yeah, she admires me because I'm clean living, upright, and a solid citizen.
0: Bully for you. How'd you get the ring?
1: Like this? Come here. You blame her?
0: No. You have a jewelry shop. You give jewels. Once more, Slade. That makes a dime even I owe you.
1: Take another one. I'm having a special this week. 3 for 10.
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0: with the Mokano relics, the ransom price for the return of Rima Barton, Nayland Smith and Dr. Petrie enter the Great Pyramid at Giza and discover Fu Manchu calmly awaiting them in a chamber. The exchange made, Smith, Rima, and Petrie return to the outside, where Petrie and Shan Greville hurry Rima off to the nearby Mina House Hotel. Returning to the pyramid, Petrie and Greville learn that though the building entirely surrounded by police has been searched, Fu Manchu cannot be found. Nor has he come out. As Smith and his companions stand before the pyramids discussing the situation, a crowd of fanatical Arabs move toward them with the shrill cries of,
1: Mokanna, the prophet is reborn! Mokanna is risen!
2: This looks like an attack, men. Back to the wall. Weymouth, call in your police.
3: Smith! You others, if you're armed, pick your men. Get the leaders. Those men in the front rank.
2: Hold it, Sir Lionel. They're unarmed. They're watching the pyramid, not us.
4: They've stopped. They're at the head of the plateau.
2: What the devil is this?
4: Great Scott. Look up there on the side of the pyramid. That bright light, Nayland, lighting up a figure.
3: By the gods. How did he get up there?
4: The only place on the pyramid that can't be reached.
3: It's uncanny. Impossible. No wonder the beggars are impressed. It's the legendary figure himself. Green robe, sword, creed, mask and all.
2: Weymouth, where the deuce is he?
4: Gone with some of his men. They're climbing the pyramid. One spot they can't reach, I tell you. They can't get up there. By Jove, the figure's disappeared. The light's gone out.
3: Ah, the blighters are getting out. Going back to the village.
2: Well, gentlemen, Dr. Fu Manchu has set us a nice problem. Either he or some disciple has been posing as the reborn prophet. From Afghanistan right down to Egypt.
3: By God, I believe you're right. It certainly looked that way.
2: I know I'm right. Up to now, he tricked them. If he hadn't gotten hold of the relics tonight to show them to that gang, he'd have been found out sooner or later.
4: This spark is going to set off a bonfire, Nayland.
3: He tricked us, Smith. He tricked us. But by the gods, I've tricked him.
2: What do you mean?
3: Nothing. Nothing at all.
2: Oh. I don't trust you, Barton. Well, there's nothing else we can do here. It's up to Weymouth and the police now.
4: Sir Lionel, did you search Davidson's shaft?
3: That rat hole? No. And I'm not going to. Have the blasted pyramid closed and watched, and that's all there is to it.
4: How the deuce could he have gotten out?
2: I wonder. We went through it with a fine-tooth comb. The king's and queen's chambers, the great corridor, and the underground chamber reached by Davidson's shaft.
3: Then you searched Davidson's shaft?
2: Yes, and found nothing. How he got out, I don't know.
4: Well, I suppose we can go back to the Mina House Hotel, then.
2: Yes, Weymouth knows what to do. He'll carry on here. Come on.
3: How about transferring Rima to Shepherd's tonight?
2: What's your hurry to get back to Cairo, Barton?
3: Ali Mamu. I want to be there when he arrives with our baggage. And Mina House is too close to the pyramids in case Fu Manchu...
2: Fu Manchu? What?
3: In case he's still in the neighborhood.
2: Well, as long as he has the relics, he won't bother you. But perhaps you're right. It isn't a good idea to have our party separated. What do you think, Petrie? Can't she be moved?
4: Yes, I'll look after Rima. You and Barton and Greville go back to Cairo. I'll be along later with Rima.
2: Well, Greville, things have become strangely quiet these past few days. Oh, by you... Your memory of that period between 8 and 3 o'clock the other night, it's still a blank?
4: I'm sorry, Smith, yes. It's as though that period of time had been lifted out of my life.
2: He will be crowned in Damascus. Those words mean nothing more than that a beggar whispered them to you.
4: That's all. And the repetition of the words in Follow Sui's letter.
2: The phrase irritates me. I can't get it out of my mind.
4: As you say, things have become strangely quiet here in Egypt.
3: They have, since that blasted pyramid episode. What can you make of it?
4: And the dervishes seem to have completely vanished. Gone back to the desert.
2: Or to Damascus.
4: By Jove, I wonder. Nothing came from the watch over the pyramid. Fu Manchu and his daughter vanished utterly. Now, what does it mean?
2: Probably that their base of operations has been changed. The absolute absence of rumors bothers me. You ask what I make of it, Barton? Frankly, I don't know, but I'm going to find out in Damascus.
5: So it's the Mokanna business that brings you to Damascus, eh?
2: Right, Glenn. What do you know about it? What do you know about the phrase, he will be crowned in Damascus?
5: Ah, so you've heard. Yeah, you would, naturally, being in it up to your neck. Government at home is a bit wrought up over it. Uh-huh. From all I've been able to gather, the movement's about due to come to a head here in Damascus.
2: I see. Well?
5: Underground Telegraph has it, and you know how fast news travels in this part of the country. There's to be a general gathering of wise men, several hundred of them, here in the Great Mosque in the next day or two, at which the reborn prophet is to appear in person.
2: With the sword of God, the creed engraved on the gold plates, and his face hidden by the golden mask, I suppose.
5: Right. There's another rumor floating around among certain influential imams who oppose the Mokana.
2: Oh? What is it?
5: These men claim that the insignia borne by the new Mokana, proving him to be the reborn prophet, the sword, the creed, and the mask, are fakes.
2: What? Fakes? Where the devil did that originate?
5: In Persia. Isfahan, I believe.
2: Fakes, eh? Oh, Glenn, I think I'm beginning to see light. I'm remembering something Barton said a few days back. He said he's tricked us, but I've tricked him.
5: Oh, I don't follow. Bring me up to date, old chap.
2: Ever hear of Dr. Fu Manchu?
5: Fu Manchu? No, the name's unfamiliar.
2: Korean, Tibetan, no one knows rightly what he is. It was at Rangoon where I first came in contact with Dr. Fu Manchu and the Sifan, but I think he's the one who's been impersonating the Mokana. I know he has the lost relics in his possession.
5: By Jove, impersonating the Mokana!
2: He or one of his disciples, yes. Without the relics, he had to resort to trickery to hold his followers.
5: Well,
2: now that he actually has them, you see the possibilities?
5: Gad! In possession of the mask and the sword, he could drive those fanatics into a frenzy.
2: As he did there on the pyramid last week. He's a master of strategy, Glenn. He had those dervishes in the palm of his hand without uttering a word.
5: Well, no wonder Damascus is seething. I understand now what they mean by he will be crowned in Damascus.
2: If there's any truth in the rumor that the relics are fakes, I think I know what Sir Lionel has.

0: Wouldn't that account for the rumor of fake relics?
1: Yes, if there's been a leak through whoever made them up for him. But that still doesn't place the authentic articles.
0: Sir Lionel Barton's not only intelligent, Glenn, he's clever and cunning to boot. Why do you suppose he blew up that tomb? Certainly not, as he claims, to cover his tracks. Barton doesn't work that way.
1: By Gad, I see what you mean. The authentic relics are still back there under that mass of ruins.
0: It's a possibility. Fakes, eh? By the gods, Glenn, it just came to me. Barton spent days with an old jeweler up there in Ispahan. Solomon. Solomon Ishak, that's the name.
1: Want me to help you run the thing down?
0: Yes. Our job here will be to stop Fu Manchu from playing the Makana. How's your Arabic?
1: Oh, as good as ever.
0: Well, if you're game, we'll be at that meeting at the Great Mosque.
1: We could go through fire dervishes.
0: Right. I'm going to denounce Fu Manchu or whoever's behind that golden mask as an imposter. The relics are fakes. The leaders of practically every tribe in Arabia and Upper Egypt represented here tonight. Gad, Glenn, what a gathering of fanatics.
1: Careful. If these devils even thought they'd find unbelievers under these kufiyas, we'd be done for.
0: Yes, indeed. Sanusi, Rifaya, Ahmadi, Kadiri. Gad, they're all here. Even Tuaregs are represented. See that pair over there?
1: Easy. Those refs are looking over this way. Remember, we're supposed to be some of their crowd.
0: I'll have to move fast, Glenn.
1: Wait. Watch the pulpit. That old whitebeard's going to harangue the crowd. Listen.
2: Praise Allah! Allah is great! There is no God but Allah! Give ear that ye may hear! Open your eyes that ye may see! Prostrate yourself seven times, and seven times, for he is here! Mukana the prophet! Mukana the great Maji! Mukana the masked one is here! He is reborn, as was written! He is truly risen! He stands before ye ready to lead ye against the infidel. In his hand is the sword of God. Behold!
1: There, Nalan, beside the Imam.
0: Gad, the same figure that appeared on the Great Pyramid.
1: Fu Manchu?
0: Oh, it can't be. This man's younger by 30 years. If I can only see his face. Work over closer to the door.
1: It'll be touch and go, Nalan. But go ahead. Start your show.
3: Istana Shwaya! Istana! Wait! Listen to me, men of Islam! That man who wears the mask of Makana is not the true prophet. He's an imposter. The relics he bears, the mask he wears, are not the true ones. They're imitations. They were manufactured in Isfahan. It's trickery!
4: Men fine! They are spies!
5: They desecrate the prophet!
0: All right, Glenn, come on, let's get out.
1: Make for the side door, there, beside the altar.
2: 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Infidels! 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
0: Look out, Glenn, look out!

0: 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The names have been changed to protect the innocent.
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2: Dragnet, the documented drama of an actual crime. For the next 30 minutes, in cooperation with the Los Angeles Police Department, you will travel step by step on the side of the law through an actual case transcribed from official police files. From beginning to end, from crime to punishment, Dragnet is the story of your police force in action.
3: It was Wednesday, August 4th. It was warm in Los Angeles. We were working the day watch out of robbery detail. My partner's Frank Smith. The boss is Chief of Detectives Thad Brown. My name's Friday. We were on our way out from the office, and it was 9:42 a.m. when we got to the Osborne Turkish Bath. Steam room.
4: Hot, isn't it?
3: Yeah. It must be Dell back there.
4: Yeah.
3: Dell?
5: Yeah, who is it?
3: It's Friday and Smith.
5: I'll be right with you.
3: Okay.
4: Hey, Joe, did you ever have one of these?
3: One of what?
4: Turkish baths. You ever had one?
3: No, I never have.
4: I understand they're great for colds. You just sit there and it burns the germs right out. It's great.
3: You ever have one?
4: No, but Armin, my brother-in-law, he takes them all the time. He tells me about how it does for colds. Next time he has one, I think I'll go with him.
3: Yeah, that's a good idea.
5: Ah, sorry to keep you waiting. We've been having trouble with the boiler. Got to keep a close check on the steam pressure in here.
3: That's okay.
5: Let's get out of here, huh?
3: Well, it won't make me unhappy. It sure is hot, Del.
5: Come on upstairs. We can talk there.
3: Okay. What do you got for us, Dell?
5: It might not go anyplace, but I thought I ought to fill you guys in on it.
3: Mm-hmm.
5: Paul rolled in here last night. Must have been about 10:30. Nightman's out with a cold, so I had to fill in.
4: A cold?
5: Yeah, some kind of virus or something.
4: Oh, yeah.
5: Come on, we can talk in the office. Sit down there. Mind if I go over some of these bills while we talk?
3: No, go ahead.
5: Well, this bimbo pulls in here last night, really carrying a load. I registered him and had Jimmy take him upstairs. Guy's kind of loud, you know, rolling all over the place. I wanted to get him upstairs to a room, figuring he'd sack out and we wouldn't hear no more from him.
3: Yeah.
5: Well, he had a different idea. A couple minutes later, he comes downstairs, wants to know what's going on.
4: What do you mean?
5: Wants to know where the steam room is. Says he's not going to sit in the little room all night. He paid for his steam bath. That's what he wants.
3: Yeah.
5: When he starts to talk about his high-powered friends and this deal they're out pull, I kind of figure there's something wrong.
4: Did he tell you who the friends were?
5: No, not right now. Just mentioned a guy named Bud. Kept talking how Bud was going to be sore at him because he got drunk. Must have said it 100 times, how Bud was going to be real sore. Sounded to me like this Bud is the big man in the deal.
3: I see. No idea what the deal is, though, huh?
5: No, most he said was that when they left town, they were all going to have a lot of money. More money than I'd ever seen.
3: You got the name on this guy?
5: Oh, here's the register here. Let's see. Hey, you can see right here. Vernon Carmichael, Los Angeles.
3: Didn't give an address, huh?
5: Once he mentioned he had to meet Bud at a hotel down on South Flower. Didn't say which one, though.
4: Well, Flower's a long street, Del. That doesn't help much. Didn't give any ideas at all of what the deal was going to be, huh?
5: No, must be a good one, though.
3: Why do you say that?
5: Well, when I took him up to his room last night, I could see his clothes hanging on a chair.
3: Yeah.
5: On top of his coat, he had a shoulder holster. Looked like a .45 automatic in it. The way I look at it, the guy that's carrying that kind of muscle is figuring on scoring heavy.
3: Did you make any phone calls while he was here?
5: No.
3: Anybody had the room since he left?
5: No, I told the cleanup man to leave it alone. Figured you'd want to go over it.
3: That's a good idea. What time did he leave this morning?
5: Jimmy says it was about 7:30. I figured sure he'd sleep most of the morning. If I'd have known he was going to leave that early, I'd have called you last night.
3: Mm-hmm. Well, we better take a look at that room, Del. Might be able to come up with something that'll tell us who he is.
5: I got something else for you.
3: Yeah, what's that?
5: I mentioned this Carmichael to Jimmy last night. Told him that I thought there was something wrong.
3: Yeah.
5: The reason the guy left so early is that he got a call from somebody. Guess it's the guy that picked him up.
3: Did this Jimmy see who it was?
5: No, did the next best thing, though.
3: Yeah, what's that?
5: Got the license number of the car.
3: ...10:15 a.m. We got in touch with Leighton Prince, and Harlan Stahl sent a crew out to go over the room. Frank put in a call to the record bureau, and he had the name Vernon Carmichael checked. There was no record on anyone answering the description that we'd gotten from the manager of the Turkish Bath. In addition, a radiogram was sent to the Department of Motor Vehicles in Pennsylvania, asking for all available information on the owner of the car bearing the license number that we'd been given. 11:30 a.m. Harlan Stahl's crew finished checking the room, and they told us that they'd been able to lift a complete set of clean fingerprints from a water glass. They were photographed and classified. In checking our files, there was no record of the prints. They were forwarded to George Breton up at Sacramento to CII and to the FBI in Washington, D.C. 2 days passed. On Friday, August 6th, we got the word from DMV in Pennsylvania that the car was registered to a Howard Nielsen. The radiogram also gave us a description of the car and the registered owner's address in Pittsburgh. On receipt of this information, we got in touch with the police department in Pittsburgh and found that Howard Bud Nielsen had a misdemeanor record. Late Friday afternoon, the kickback from Washington, D.C. arrived with the information that the fingerprints found in the room at the Turkish Bath were those of Vernon Carmichael. His record listed arrests for petty theft and robbery in Pennsylvania. He'd been brought to trial, but he'd been acquitted. Both men were well known to the police department in Pittsburgh as hoodlums. On Saturday morning, the mugshots of both Nielsen and Carmichael arrived. 10:15 a.m. We met with Lieutenant Jack Smyers, and we decided that the information, coupled with the records of the two men, made the incident worth investigation. The mugshots of the pair were copied, and a canvas of the hotels on South Flower Street was started in an attempt to find the residence of the suspects. The search went on for another 2 days without results. Monday, August 9th, 11:47 a.m., Frank and I got back to the office from communications.
6: You know, we're going to feel pretty silly if Carmichael and Nielsen are already back there.
3: Yeah, I know.
6: Beginning to look like the tip from Dell about the hotel and Flower was off, huh?
3: Yeah. Still a lot of places to check, though. They could...
7: Friday?
3: Yeah.
7: We got it for you.
3: What?
7: Carmichael and Nielsen. We found the hotel.
3: At 10:30 that morning, officers Murphy and Rafferty had gotten the first affirmative answer to their questions about the suspects. A room clerk in a small hotel at the corner of South Flower Street and Bunker Hill Avenue had recognized the mugshots of Carmichael and Nielsen. Further questioning brought out the name of the third man in the trio. He was identified as Ernest Hunter. A check of the name through our records netted us no new information on him, and the name and the description was forwarded again to Brereton up at CII in Sacramento and again to Pittsburgh for possible identification. In talks with Lieutenant Smyers and Chief of Detectives Thad Brown, it was decided to keep the man under 24-hour surveillance. Three additional teams of men from robbery detail were assigned to the duty. For the next 7 days, the three men were under constant watch. Their habits were regular. Their movements during the day followed the same general pattern. The kickback on Ernest Hunter disclosed no criminal record. At the end of the first week of watching the men, it was decided that the next step in the operation was to place a microphone in their room so that we might be able to monitor their conversations. Frank and I got in touch with the sound crew at the crime lab, and we made arrangements for them. The necessary permits were obtained from the Federal Communications Commission, and the listening equipment itself was readied. We made arrangements with radio car officers to pick up the suspects for investigation. The sound crew, Frank and I, along with Murphy and Rafferty, stood by for word that the trio was in custody. Tuesday night, 9:40 p.m.
6: Should be getting word pretty quick.
3: Yeah.
8: Red 2 to Red 1. Red 2 to Red 1. Come in, Red 1.
6: That's Murph.
3: Yeah. Red 1 to Red 2. Come in, Red 2.
8: Any word yet? Over.
3: No, not yet.
8: We're all set in the manager's apartment.
9: Monitored outpost 1. Monitored outpost 1. Come in, outpost 1.
6: Sounds like they got him.
3: Yeah, you want to take it?
6: Yeah.
3: Stand by, Red 3.
6: Outpost 1 to monitor. Outpost 1 to monitor. Go ahead.
9: Monitor to outpost 1. Information received that suspects are in custody. Repeat, suspects are in custody. Acknowledge.
6: Outpost 1 to monitor. Outpost 1 to monitor. Message received. Outpost 1 up.
3: You heard it. Now. Red 1 to Red 2 and Red 3. Red 1 to Red 2 and Red 3. Do you read me, Red 2 and 3?
8: Red 2 to Red 1. Read you. Red 3 to Red 1. Receiving clearly.
3: Red 1 to Red 3. Suspects are now in custody. Proceed with installation of listening equipment. Over.
9: Roger, Red 1.
3: Red 3, please keep contact.
9: Will do, Red 1. Red 3 out.
3: Red 1 to Red 2. Come in, Red 2.
8: Red 2 to Red 1.
3: Murph, can you see the suspect's apartment from where you are?
8: Not good, Joe. It's down the hall and around the corner. First door. Over.
3: Red 1 to Red 3. Come in, Red 3.
9: Red 3 to Red 1.
3: Are you in the apartment yet?
9: Yeah, Joe. We're just starting to install the bug.
3: Is there a radio in the room?
9: Yeah, a small table model. It's on the nightstand next to the bed.
3: Can you fix that before you leave?
9: Yeah, I'll pull one of the wires so it won't work.
3: Good. Where are you putting the bug?
9: We're laying it under the edge of the carpet near the door to the kitchen. Should be able to pick up the whole room from there.
3: Well, there's nothing to do now until we get it finished, huh?
4: Yeah. We got the recorder all set up?
3: Yeah, it's in the room. Sound crew came in this afternoon and made the installation on it.
4: Mm-hmm. You know how to work it?
3: Yeah, I think so. Jack checked me out on it. It's pretty simple. Just like playing a piano. Press a key and away it goes.
4: Well, I hope you got it. I've always had trouble with them. Last time out, I wanted to rewind one of the spools and listen to something. Ended up erasing everything we had.
3: Yes, I remember that very well.
4: I was afraid you wouldn't.
9: Red 3 to Red 1. Red 3 to Red 1. Come in, Red 1.
3: It's the sound crew.
4: Yeah.
3: Red 1 to Red 3.
9: Have completed installation. We're leaving the apartment.
3: Have you seen anybody in the halls?
9: No, all clear. We've had more than our share of luck on this one, Joe.
3: Yeah, let's hope it holds out. p.m. The installation of the listening equipment was completed, and Frank and I, along with Officer Pat Murphy, took up our positions in the room we intended to use as a monitoring post. Officer Rafferty went back to the city hall and told them that we'd finished and we were ready to have the suspects released. In the meantime, Carmichael, Nielsen, and Hunter had been fingerprinted and mugged. A search of their persons had failed to reveal any incriminating evidence, and the time that they'd been held had allowed us to make the necessary installation. After the trio had been released, we received information that they were proceeding toward the hotel. Frank, Murphy, and I waited for them at the monitor post to come into their room. 12:35 a.m.
4: That's them.
3: Get the recorder, huh?
7: Right.
3: You want to take care of the log, Frank?
4: Yeah. See, it's 12:36 a.m.
3: That's it.
10: Lousy deal, boys.
11: Just want to ask
10: them
11: some questions, that's all.
10: That's what you think. They had a reason.
11: You're so smart, you tell me why.
10: Ah, shut up. Will you, Carmichael? You weren't such a big man when he started asking you the questions. You ought to thank saying how he was going to tell them all.
11: Why don't you shut your
10: mouth? When you got tanked up in that Turkish bath, that's probably what tipped him.
11: What tip? A couple of uniformed cops stop us on a routine investigation. They got nothing. Anything on us, you think he'll let us go? Well, do you? You think he'll let us go?
10: Oh, why don't you dry up? Hunter?
11: Yeah?
10: Turn on the radio, will you? Get some music.
11: Yeah.
10: And next time you get tanked, come back here, huh? Don't go roaming all over town. That's why they picked us up. You said something.
11: What'd I say? You know what I said, huh, do you? You being a big man, you tell me what I said to him. They picked me up. Go ahead, tell me.
10: You said something. I don't know what it was, but you shut up your mouth.
11: Hey, Hunter, what's the matter with the radio? I thought you was going to turn it off.
10: I'm fine, see?
11: He's broken. Don't worry.
10: Doesn't make any difference. I'm going to emphasize.
11: Nice, I ain't shut for a while.
10: You open your mouth anymore, you got more trouble you can handle.
11: That's the way it looks to you.
10: Yeah, Doc, you guys don't shut up. I'm going to throw one of you out of here. Now shut up and get some sleep. Good night.
11: Good night.
3: And that's the way it went for the next 5 days. When the men were in the room, they argued continually. They talked about the deal they were working on, but from their conversation, there was no way of learning what they planned. When they left the room, they were constantly under surveillance, but their movements were routine. They took their meals in the same restaurant. They went to movies. They sat in bars, always together. During the time they were out of the apartment, they made no local contacts. They received no telephone calls. They made none. We knew that they were planning something, but there was no way of knowing what it was. All conversation in the room was recorded and listened to over and over again in the hope that we could come up with some kind of a lead. But the time spent in replaying the recordings netted us nothing. From what they'd said, we figured that whatever they were planning would take place on either Tuesday, August 17th, or on Wednesday, August 18th. On Tuesday, three-way cars were assigned to the streets in front of the hotel, but the suspects acted as usual. On Wednesday, they didn't leave their room. Frank, Murphy, and I continued to wait. On the streets outside, three other teams of men were standing by in undercover cars. 9:30 p.m. That's their telephone. Get the recorder, Murph.
7: Yeah.
3: 9:31 p.m.
7: Yeah.
11: I'll get it. Okay, we leave right now. Yep. What? Yeah, that's the word we got.
12: 30 minutes. Right. Hey, how are we going to know you? Yeah. Mm-hmm. Yeah, I got it right. Hey, who was that? The contact?
13: Yeah. So the stuff just got in. We're supposed to pick it up right away.
12: Oh, looks like maybe we got to work now. It's
13: too soon for me. Let's go.
3: That's it.
12: Come on, let's get out.
3: I'll get it out. Outpost 1 to units 1K89, 1K88, 1K87. Suspects are leaving room. Suspects are leaving room. Outpost 1 out. All right, let's go.
4: I wish we knew what it was.
7: Sounds like it might be narcotics.
3: Well, it could be. Doesn't make a lot of difference, does it?
4: Yeah.
3: At least we know it's something. By the time we got to the street, the suspects were getting into their car and pulling away from the curb. Frank Murphy and I got to our car and followed them. They drove down South Flower to the corner of Palm Drive and turned left. Three blocks further, they pulled into a gas station and apparently asked directions. They turned south on Broadway and drove about a mile. At Santa Barbara Avenue, they turned left again and drove three blocks. They stopped and parked the car in front of a small bar. We informed the other units of the activity and asked them to stand by in the area. Carmichael got out of the car and entered the bar. Murphy left us and entered the bar after him. Carmichael returned in a few minutes with another man. The two of them got back into the car and they talked. At the end of that time, all four of the men got out of the automobile, and then they entered the bar. Shortly after that, Carmichael, Nielsen, and Hunter walked out of the place. Carmichael was carrying a small package wrapped in plain brown paper and tied with a string. The fourth man wasn't with him. Frank and I got out of our car and approached the men as they stood talking. All right, hold it up, police officers. Over there, put your hands up on that wall.
5: What's going on?
3: Get your hands up there. Frank, you want to check the package?
7: Yeah.
3: Keep your hands on that wall.
14: Lousy deal. I hope you're happy, Carmichael. I hope you're real happy.
5: What are you talking about?
14: I've got to lay this one to you. You really took care of this.
3: Stand still and keep quiet. How about it, Frank?
7: I don't know.
3: What do you mean?
7: Where's money? $20 bills. Must be $15,000, $20,000 worth.
3: Where?
7: As far as I can tell, it's good.
3: Where's that put us?
7: Well, there's $20,000 here.
3: Yeah.
7: Let's find out where they got it.
2: 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That's why a doctor has examined for almost 2 years a large group of Chesterfield smokers. 45% of them have, on the average, been smoking Chesterfields for well over 10 years. What is the effect on these people from smoking Chesterfield? No adverse effects to the nose, throat, and sinuses, says the doctor. Consider Chesterfield's record with these smokers, with millions of other smokers throughout America. Another good reason for you to change to Chesterfield. Regular or king size, Chesterfield is best for me, best for you.
3: A.M. The four suspects were taken into custody and removed to the city hall for interrogation. We got in touch with the Secret Service and asked them to come over to the office to check on the currency. The agent arrived and, after looking at the money, pointed out several minute mistakes that had been made in the engraving of the plates. He went on to explain, however, that this particular printing was one of the best that he'd ever seen. He told us that the paper used in the bills would be analyzed and that we'd receive copies of the reports as soon as they were finished. 12:14 a.m. While Murphy, Rafferty, and the Secret Service man questioned Nielsen in the interrogation room, Frank and I talked to Carmichael in the squad room. We questioned him for about an hour, but he refused to say anything that would help us get a lead to the source of the counterfeit. 1:30 a.m.
4: How long you figure you can keep this up, Carmichael?
5: I don't know what you're talking about.
3: Oh, now, come off. We're getting tired of playing kid games here. We want to know where the queer came from now.
5: Who says it's queer?
3: Guy that printed it was pretty sloppy. He made a lot of mistakes.
7: Joe?
3: Yeah, Murph.
7: See you a minute?
3: Yeah. Be right back.
7: Yeah.
3: How you doing?
7: Nothing. Nielsen won't say a word. Gives it to us that he didn't know what was going on. Says he just went out there to pick up a package.
3: They say who they were running the errand for?
7: No. Tells it just he went along for the ride. The whole thing was Carmichael's idea.
3: Mm-hmm.
7: We thought maybe we'd go to work on Hunter, see what we can get from him.
3: Okay.
7: You going to stick with Carmichael?
3: Yeah, I guess so. From what we heard in the room, if there's going to be a break, I got a hunch it's going to come from him.
7: Okay. You got anything, let us know, huh?
3: Right away.
5: Well, the big man's back again. Your friend there tell you all about it?
3: No, but yours did.
5: Hmm?
3: Nielsen just laid the whole thing in your lap.
5: You're kidding.
3: You want to talk to him?
5: What'd he say?
3: The way he tells it, he was just along for the ride. You're the big wheel in the whole thing.
15: He said that?
3: I said you could talk to him if you want to.
15: Well, he ain't going to make it. He ain't going to lay it on me.
3: You want to tell us your side of it?
15: Yeah, I'll tell you the way it happened. That lousy bum. How do you like that, him saying I'm the wheel? I'll tell you.
3: All right, now where'd the queer come from?
15: I don't know.
3: I thought you were going to tell us.
15: I'm doing that. I really don't know where it came from.
3: You turn up with $20,000 and $20 bills, and you ask us to believe that you don't know where it was printed.
15: I'm not asking you anything. I'm telling you what I know. That's it.
3: Well, tell us about your part.
15: Nielsen, Hutter, and me were approached in Pittsburgh.
3: By who?
15: I don't know.
3: We're going that way again, huh?
15: All right, so you don't believe me. That's the way it happened.
3: The guy who approached you just walked up and said, here's 20,000 bucks, just like that, huh?
15: No, the deal was that Nielsen, Hutter, and me were supposed to come out here. We were supposed to check into a hotel and wait for a call. Guy who called us would have the queer. He'd turn it over to us and we'd pass it.
3: You bought the counterfeit?
15: Yeah.
3: What'd you pay for it?
15: $2.50.
3: For $20?
15: Yeah, $2.50 for $20.
3: You paid the other man we picked up?
15: Yeah, we gave him $2,500.
3: You ever seen a man before?
15: What?
3: The man you bought the queer from. Do you know him?
15: No, never saw him before.
3: He's not the man who made the original contact in Pittsburgh.
15: No, a guy back east was an old man.
3: How old?
15: I don't know, maybe 55, 60, around in there.
3: Not the fellow you met tonight.
15: I told you that before. It's not the same man.
3: Hear him use a name of any kind?
15: No. Is it just to call him Pop, that's all. Pop.
3: Give us a description of this man, Pop.
15: What's in it for me?
3: Well, what do you got now?
15: Nothing.
3: All right, it'll stay that way. You're in big trouble, Carmichael. If you're smart at all, you're going to cop out the whole thing and cooperate with us.
15: Lousy Nielsen, him all the time yelling about how it was all set, all the time saying we had it made. Sure, I'll go with you. I just want to see Nielsen get his, that's all. Just want to see him get his.
3: We're going to want you to look at some pictures, too.
15: I told you I'd go the route. You just tell me what you want to know. If I got the answer, so have you.
3: All right.
15: What'd he tell you?
3: What?
15: That lousy Nielsen. What'd he tell you about how it happened? He tell you the way I did? He tell it that way?
3: Pretty much, yeah.
15: Sure, that's the way it happened. Can't be told any other way.
3: Well, Nielsen might give you an argument there. Further interrogation of the other three men in the operation served to corroborate the story that we'd been given by Carmichael. $2,500 in cash was found on the fourth suspect. Once the other men were confronted with the fact that Carmichael had told us everything he knew concerning the operation, they all followed suit. But other than telling us that they knew the head man in the counterfeiting act as Pop, they couldn't come up with any further information. From the man who'd been in the bar, we learned that he'd met Pop in Pittsburgh. He also told us that as far as he knew, the counterfeiter had been in prison at one time or another. However, the suspect was unable to tell us in what state or on what charges Pop had served time. He went on to tell us that he'd gotten the money in Pittsburgh and that Pop had told him that he'd be contacted later. The Secret Service had completed their analysis of the counterfeit bills, and they told us that they were some of the most perfect printing jobs that they'd run across. The counterfeiter had made one major mistake, however. In the printing of the currency, he'd impregnated the paper with small silken hairs so that it would stand close inspection. The currency now in use is made with nylon hairs. The agent from the Secret Service told us that they had agents working on tracing the manufacture of the paper in the hopes that they could come up with a lead as to the identity of Pop. The four suspects were booked into the city jail. Thursday, August 19th, we ran the name Pop through our moniker file. Of the 47 cards turned over to us by the Record Bureau, 19 of the suspects listed matched the descriptions that we'd been given. The pictures of the men were pulled and shown to Carmichael and the other three suspects. They were unable to give us an identification. The name and description was sent to George Brereton in Sacramento, and he sent us another 150 possible. These were checked out without result. The nickname and physical description of the man was sent to Washington, and we got back over 1,000 names and pictures. It took us 6 weeks, working with the Secret Service, to check out these possibles. The results, nothing. Tuesday, October 5th, Frank and I got back to the office.
15: I get it.
3: Robbery Friday. Yeah. Mm-hmm. All right, wait a minute. Wait till I get that down. All right, go ahead. Uh-huh. Yeah. Yeah, well, it should check out. Mm-hmm. Right. Okay, we'll meet you.
15: What you got?
3: Report of the paper and the queer bills just came through.
15: Yeah?
3: Looks like we found Pop. In checking the manufacturers of paper similar to that used in the counterfeit $20 bills, the Secret Service had come up with the name of a small print shop in the eastern section of Los Angeles. The paper used was of an unusual type, and there were not many orders for it. This particular shop had ordered large quantities of it in the past and was continuing to use it. In checking out the name of the man on the order blanks, the Secret Service had found that he'd been convicted of robbery and had served a term in the federal penitentiary in Atlanta. He'd been released and had come to California and opened a small print shop. We spent the next 2 days checking the suspect out. His name was given as Stanley Jackson, age 47. For the next week, the print shop and Jackson himself were kept under constant surveillance. On Thursday, October 14th, at 11:50 p.m., the suspect was followed to his print shop.
7: I'll cover the front of the shop, Joe.
3: Right, man. Come on, Frank.
4: Yeah. Joe?
3: Yeah. Sounds like a press, doesn't it?
4: Yeah.
3: Come on.
4: The back door is around here.
3: You see what's going on in there?
4: No. Got the windows all painted over. What do you figure?
3: Well, it doesn't leave us with a lot of choice. If we go in and he's not fitting counterfeit, we're going to make him so hinky that we might never nail him.
4: Yeah. But if we don't go in, he might get rid of the plates and we're in trouble there, too.
3: Yeah, like I said, we haven't got much choice, have we? All right, let's go.
5: What's going on? What are you doing in
3: police
5: here?
3: Police officers, you're under arrest. You want to check the press, Frank?
5: Right. You've got no right to come in here like this. I know my rights. You haven't got a warrant. You've got no right to act like this.
3: You want to kill it, Frank?
4: I got it. The plates were in the press, Joe. Doing the green overlay. Take a look.
5: Yeah. You haven't got any right touching those. They're mine. They belong to me, mister.
3: Where'd you get the plates, Jackson?
5: They're good, aren't they, mister? The very best.
3: Where'd you get them?
5: Made them. Made them myself.
3: Where'd you learn engraving?
5: In prison. When they sent me to prison, I learned all about engraving. Real engraving. Not photo process, but the real thing. Finest plates I've ever seen. The best. Beautiful money, isn't it? Best I've ever seen. Fool anybody. Did it all myself. Pass it anywhere. Fool anybody, anywhere.
3: Yeah.
5: Just look at it, mister. That's a genuine article, isn't it? Real money. It's perfect. Absolutely perfect, mister.
3: No, you're wrong there.
5: Hmm?
3: The government didn't print it.
2: The story you have just heard is true. The names were changed to protect the innocent. On January 11th, trial was held in federal court, Southern District of California. In a moment, the results of that trial. Now, here is our star, Jack Webb.
3: Thank you, George Fenneman. 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
2: 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Violation of this title is punishable by a fine of $5,000 and imprisonment in a federal penitentiary for a period not to exceed 15 years. 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Heard tonight were Ben Alexander, Clarence Cassell, Jack Crucian, Harry Bartell. 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Hal Gibney speaking. 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
0: Well, your father says so, and your father knows best.
1: Yes, it's Father Knows Best, transcribed in Hollywood, starring Robert Young as father. 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

0: The 1st of April, some do say, is set apart for All Fools' Day. But why the people call it so, nor I nor they themselves do know. It's Sunday in Springfield, but that isn't all. It's the first day of April. In the white frame house on Maple Street, the Andersons are gathering for breakfast. And while they aren't concerned at the moment about the date, they will be, and soon. Like this.
1: May I have my coffee, please?
2: It'll be ready in a minute, dear. Jim, you didn't persuade them to stay over, did you?
1: Of course not. I merely... Look, Margaret, it isn't every day we have a chance to entertain the district supervisor and the general manager of the whole division.
2: I thought we entertained them quite well last night. Dinner at the townhouse, the dance at the club. Jim, you did ask them to stay over, didn't you?
1: Honey, this is the first time Walter Craig has ever paid a visit to the Springfield office. And if I can show him a good time while he's here...
2: Yes?
1: Well, when he gets back to the home office, he's bound to say a good word for me. That's logical, isn't it?
3: What is?
2: Oh, good morning, dear. Breakfast will be ready in 2 seconds.
3: Wasn't that ever a dance last night?
1: You know, Margaret, that's a much more effective greeting than a plain old good morning, Mother, or even good morning, Father.
3: Good morning, Mother.
2: Good morning, dear.
3: Good morning, Father.
1: Good morning, Betty.
3: Everybody happy?
1: Just bubbling over.
3: Good. Wasn't that ever a dance last night?
1: Yes, it was ever a dance last night. Does that make you feel better?
3: No coffee yet, huh?
2: Not yet, dear.
3: Oh. Well, I better shut up till he gets it.
1: There's one thing you don't seem to understand.
3: Me?
1: Your mother.
2: What don't I seem to understand, dear?
1: In the business world, it isn't so much what you know as who you know. And if I make an extra good impression on Mr. Craig, well, there's no telling how far I can go with the company.
2: Here's your coffee, dear.
1: Thank you. That's why I want the children to be especially thoughtful and considerate this afternoon.
2: All right, dear. Why don't you... This afternoon?
1: Mr. Craig's a very important man, and I promised him a day of complete rest. If I hear one peep out of any of the kids...
2: Jim, did you invite them here for dinner?
1: Naturally, if we give them a good home-cooked meal...
2: But why didn't you tell me?
1: I am telling you. I've been telling you for the last 5 minutes.
2: But I'm not prepared. We have to go to church, and all the stores are closed, and... Jim, what am I going to do with you?
1: What did I do now?
2: If you'd only told me last night...
1: I didn't know last night. It was just sort of... Honey, there's always enough for two more.
2: Oh, Jim.
1: And that's another thing. While Craig and Buckley are here, I want Bud to stay on one floor. I don't care which floor it is, but he's not going to go up and downstairs.
4: Good morning, everybody.
2: Good morning, dear.
3: Hi, Bud.
1: This is one day we're not going to have his imitation of a buffalo stampede.
4: Boy, something smells good. What are we having for breakfast?
2: Pancakes.
3: And I was here ahead of you, so get in line.
4: Okay.
1: Bud.
4: Hey, look at the mouse.
1: Oh, Bud, for crying out loud.
2: Where is it?
4: April Fool. Boy, I sure scared her, didn't I?
1: Bud.
4: Yes, Dad?
1: Get the mop and clean up this mess.
4: Oh, gosh, I didn't know she was going to jump on the table.
3: Scaring people half to death. He knows how I hate things like mice.
2: Bud, you can pick the worst time.
1: Go ahead, genius. Start cleaning up.
4: Holy cow.
2: Jim, this is going to be one of those days. I can just feel it.
1: This is not going to be one of those days. If I have to lock all the kids in the basement, I'm going to give Mr. Craig the quietest afternoon of his life.
2: Oh, dear.
1: Good grief. What's the matter, Kathy?
3: Oh, Daddy, you ought to see what's in the bathroom. A green dragon with purple spots and fire coming out of his nose.
1: Fine. Go upstairs and ask him if he'd like some pancakes.
4: Is this the right mop, Mom?
2: Don't bother, dear.
1: Let him clean it up, Margaret. It was his fault. Go ahead, Bud.
4: Lift your feet up, Betty.
3: Doesn't anybody care about the dragon?
5: April Fool.
3: Aw, Bud told you.
2: Jim, we've got to do something about dinner. I just can't stretch a chicken to cover two more people.
1: Well, we'll all have to eat a little less, that's all. Probably do us good.
3: If you need another chicken, there's one in the backyard.
1: There is? What's a chicken doing in the... Kathy, are you sure?
3: Oh, yes, Daddy. I saw it fly over the fence.
1: Bud, put your coat on and see if you can find...
3: April Fool!
5: Oh, I don't know.
4: Okay, Betty, you can put your feet back down.
6: Thank you very much.
4: You're welcome.
3: Isn't this fun?
2: Kathleen, I think we'll all be a lot happier if you'll just forget that today is the 1st of April.
3: I'll get it. But everybody else has April Fool, and they don't have to stop.
4: How does that look, Mom?
2: It looks fine, dear. Now sit down and have your breakfast.
4: What'll I do with the mop?
1: Put a little sugar on it, and you can have it instead of cereal.
2: Jim.
1: Well, if he's going to ask those idiotic questions, what do you expect me to say? What'll I do with the mop?
3: Father, it's for you.
1: I'll be right there.
4: I only wanted to know.
2: Never mind, dear. Your father was only joking.
1: 15 years old, and he doesn't know what to do with a mop. Who is it, Betty?
6: I don't know, Father. They just asked if you were home.
1: Well, thank you very much. Go on back and finish your breakfast.
6: Okay. My pancakes are probably ice cold.
1: Hello?
7: Mr. Anderson?
1: Yes?
7: This is Joe Hogan of the Springfield Herald.
1: Who?
7: Joe Hogan. I'm a reporter on the Herald. Remember, I did that story about the Springfield Fair.
1: Oh, yes. What can I do for you?
7: Well, I wonder if you're going to be home this afternoon. I'd like to come out with a photographer.
1: What for? There isn't any... Oh. Well, sure, Mr. Hogan. You come right ahead.
7: 2 o'clock be all right?
1: Sure, any time at all. Why don't you bring 2 or 3 photographers, just to be on the safe side?
7: I think 1 will do fine. Well, see you later, Mr. Anderson.
1: All right, Mr. Hogan. And a happy 1st of April to you, too. I don't know. Grown men, and they've got nothing better to do than waste the time playing games. That's what's wrong with this world. Everybody wants to play games.
2: Who was it, dear?
1: Oh, some character with a weird sense of humor. I'm supposed to get all excited about an interview so people can say April Fool.
3: Daddy!
1: What is it, Kathleen?
3: Mommy says I can't say April Fool anymore.
1: Well, tell you what we'll do, kitten. Suppose this once we don't pay any attention to your mother.
2: Jim!
1: After all, I'm the boss around here. What I say goes, and nobody else amounts to a row of pins. And let's have that understood.
2: Father!
3: Daddy!
1: April Fool.
2: Oh.
4: Gosh.
1: Well, how do you like it? Sounds pretty silly when somebody does it to you, doesn't it?
3: I wasn't gonna do it to you.
1: I'll get it.
2: Jim, you haven't eaten a bit of your breakfast.
1: How can I? I have to keep answering the phone so my friends can have fun. This is probably Harry Truman inviting me to have dinner at the White House. Hello, Harry?
7: Mr. Anderson?
1: Oh, let's not be formal, Harry, old kid. Just call me Jim.
7: Mr. Anderson, this is Fred Benson of International Newsreel.
1: I see. Would you like to come out here and take some pictures of me, you know, in a bathing suit or going over Niagara Falls in a barrel?
7: As a matter of fact...
1: Well, come right ahead and be sure to bring enough cameras. We want to do this thing right.
7: Okay, Mr. Anderson. We'll be out this afternoon.
1: That'll be fine. You won't have any trouble recognizing me. I'm the one with the 3 heads, win, place, and show. Characters. Now it's International Newsreel.
2: Jim, are you still on the phone?
1: No, I'm... Good, Reed. Now look...
8: Hello, Jim.
1: Who is this anyway?
8: Jim Hathaway.
1: Oh, I thought it'd be General Eisenhower at the very least.
8: Who?
1: Never mind, Jim. What's up?
8: Don't give me that innocent routine. Why didn't you tell me? Huh? Lover boy?
1: Look, Jim, I've had just about all I can take, and if this is your idea of a joke...
8: A joke? Would I make jokes about the tender emotions of a lonely heart?
1: What?
8: Haven't you seen the morning paper?
1: No, what about it?
8: Take a look. Lover boy.
1: Jim, what's all this... Hello, Jim. Jim! Oh, fine.
2: Jim, will you please come in and eat your breakfast?
1: Not until I've seen the paper. Where is it?
2: It's right in here.
1: Oh. Well, if you're going to hide it like that.
2: Jim Anderson, I don't know what's gotten into you this morning. I've cooked 5 batches of pancakes.
1: Where is it, honey?
2: The paper's right there on the stool, but why can't you wait until you've had your pancakes?
1: It'll only take a second, Margaret. Jim Hathaway said there was... Holy jump! Margaret, look at this. Look at it!
6: What? What is it, Father?
1: All over the front page, Springfield man wins great love letter award.
3: We did it! We did it!
4: Holy cow, Dad. What you want to do a thing like that for?
3: Oh, Mommy, we did it!
6: Father, isn't it?
1: Just a minute. Kathy, what do you mean, we did it?
3: Well, didn't we?
1: I don't know anything about it. I never entered any contest, and I never wrote any love letters.
2: Well, let me see it, dear. Mr. James Anderson of 607 Maple Street.
1: It's a lie. The whole thing is a monstrous lie.
4: Maybe it's April Fool.
1: That's what it is. April Fool. This is somebody's idea of a big joke. And when I get my hands
2: Jim,
1: on him...
2: this isn't a joke. Listen. Last night, I sat neath a star-swept sky, and the breeze kept sighing your name, Margaret. It picked its way through the rustling boughs, and a million leaves took up the chant, Margaret. Why, Jim, this is one of the letters you wrote to me when we were engaged.
3: Father!
4: Holy cow!
1: Kathy, how did they get that letter?
3: Letter?
1: The one your mother was just reading.
3: Oh, that letter!
1: Well?
3: I sent it to him.
1: Oh, you did.
2: Kathy.
3: Oh, was just sitting around up in the attic, and I didn't
1: Kathleen, suppose you and I retire to the den for a few moments.
3: You're gonna spank me.
1: That's right. And this time, no one is going to say April Fool. All right, Kathy.
3: Mommy, please.
2: I'm sorry, Angel, but you had no right to do it.
3: But I only did it because I wanted Daddy to win the $500.
1: Well, next time you'll think twice before... What?
3: I thought you'd be glad to win $500.
1: Let me see that paper.
3: If I won $500, I wouldn't get mad and spank people.
1: Margaret, she's right. Look at it. I won $500.
3: Jim!
4: Boy.
3: Creepers. Are you still mad at me?
1: Kathy.
3: Yes, Daddy?
1: Have another pancake.

0: Well, now, who would ever have thought a father is a great lover?
1: It just goes to show, ladies, never underestimate the man you married. He's so much more than just your husband. For example, he's also the world's greatest coffee expert. Well, that's a fact. 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More people buy our Maxwell House coffee than any other brand. 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And tomorrow, if you'll pour him a cup of Maxwell House, we're sure he'll salute you with a smile and say,
2: "Darling, that's coffee at its best."
0: Yes, sirree, that's what he'll say. In fact, we'll return your money if he doesn't. We're that sure he'll enjoy our coffee.
1: You see, no other coffee tastes like Maxwell House because no other coffee is made like Maxwell House. 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So tomorrow, serve Maxwell House to that man of yours. If he doesn't say best coffee ever, just send us the can and unused portion, and we'll gladly refund the price you paid. Our address is right on every familiar blue tin. Yes, let your coffee expert be the judge. Tomorrow, fill your husband's cup with Maxwell House. The one coffee that's always good to the last drop.
3: Sunday afternoon. That's dinner time in Springfield, which makes it chicken and dumpling time for the Andersons. Five Andersons, Jim, Margaret, Betty, Bud, and Kathleen. Two guests, the Messrs. Buckley and Craig, and one puny little chicken. It's pretty rugged going. Yes, indeed.
4: I've eaten chicken and dumplings before, Mrs. Anderson, but never like this.
5: Thank you, Mr. Craig.
4: I haven't had a Sunday dinner like this since, well, it's so far back I can't even remember.
6: Well, how about another helping, Mr. Craig? There's quite a bit left.
4: Well, if you're sure there's plenty, No, I'd better not. I don't want to make a pig of myself, you know.
5: Phil?
7: Thank you, Margaret. Don't mind if I do.
6: Make a pig of yourself. I mean, Try some of the biscuits, Phil, while they're still hot.
7: Thank you.
4: What's the matter with you, Bud? You've got an appetite like a bird.
8: Well, Daddy says...
6: excuse me, I guess something went down the wrong way.
4: What were you saying, dear?
8: Daddy says insurance is the best policy.
4: Well, that's very good. Did you hear that, Buckley? Insurance is the best policy.
7: Oh, yes, yes. Very good indeed. May I have the butter, please?
8: Here you are, Mr. Buckley.
7: Thank you, Betty. You know, W.C., I was saying to R.L. just the other day...
4: I'm worried about your son, Jim. Growing boy like that ought to eat more.
6: Well, he's all right, Mr. Craig.
4: Don't you like chicken, Bud?
9: Oh, sure. I'm just not hungry, that's all. I had a big dinner. Yesterday.
4: Betty?
8: Oh, no, thank you, Mr. Craig. I'm on a diet, sort of.
4: That's very strange, the way you went through your food last night.
8: Well, this is a different kind of a diet. You eat every other day.
4: Oh, I see.
6: Makes it very handy on the budget. doesn't it, Margaret?
5: Yes, it's very handy. Would you care for another cup of coffee, Mr. Craig?
4: That's a wonderful idea.
5: There you are.
4: Thank you.
5: Phil?
7: Don't mind if I do.
5: All right.
7: Thank you, Margaret.
5: Of course, I don't have to ask Jim. There you are, dear.
6: Thank you, honey.
7: You know, W.C., it's like I was telling R.L. the other day.
4: Have the right idea about living, Anderson. Settle down in a small town, own your own home, raise a family. That's the way to live.
6: We like it.
4: Well, you should, shouldn't they, Buckley?
7: By all means. Why, just the other day, I was saying to R.L.
4: Take me, for example. Rushing around from one city to another, always on the go, never a chance to take it easy and relax. Now, that's what I like about a small town. It's peaceful and quiet.
6: I'm going to let you in on a little secret, Mr. Craig. With three children in the house, there's mighty little peace and practically no quiet, no matter how small the town is.
4: Well, I wouldn't say that. Would you, Buckley?
7: Why, no, W.C. I was telling R.L. just the other day.
4: I've seen a lot of peace in my time, but I've never seen three that behaved any better than yours.
5: All right, children, you may tip your halos.
4: No, I mean it very sincerely. How about you, Buckley?
7: I've met them before.
6: I know exactly what Phil means. And I find it a little hard to believe myself. I have the strangest feeling that a gremlin is going to pop out of the middle of the table and shout, April Fool.
5: Jim, they aren't that bad.
6: No, they aren't that good either.
4: Say, is today the 1st of April?
6: That's right.
4: 1st of April. I wonder if you'd mind letting me take a look at the paper.
6: The paper?
4: The newspaper. I meant to get one at the hotel, but they were out of the New York papers, and I thought...
6: You want to see our paper?
7: What's the matter with you, Jim? You said it 3 times.
6: I know, but we don't get a Sunday paper.
8: We'd burn it up.
4: You what?
8: She means, if we did get one, we'd just burn it up.
9: Or line the garbage can with it. And what's the sense of buying a paper just to line a garbage can?
5: Jim.
6: Well, they're right, honey. It's bad enough for the daily papers, but why waste all that money just to line garbage cans?
4: I could have sworn all I said was, may I see the paper?
7: But why don't you run down to the drugstore like a good lad and get Mr. Craig a newspaper?
9: The drugstore?
7: Yes, or the market or the cigar store or wherever you buy papers in Springfield.
9: You buy them at the drugstore.
7: Well, then why all the...
6: They're not the Sunday papers, Phil. They don't carry the Sunday papers.
7: Why not?
8: They sell them all on Saturday.
7: What?
6: She means the early edition. You know how it is, Phil. They get the early editions on Saturday.
8: But they don't have anything in them. Except the comics.
9: And you wouldn't want the comics, would you?
8: Why, we got them and they aren't even comical.
6: Kathy.
8: Well, some of them aren't.
4: Somehow I get the impression that I'm not supposed to see the newspaper.
8: Oh, oh no!
6: You see, we just thought, how about another cup of coffee, Mr. Craig?
4: Oh, I haven't touched this one.
6: That's fine. You'll have one too, won't you, Phil?
5: Jim, you're not helping the situation at all.
7: What situation?
5: Oh,
6: well, you see, Phil, we felt that with you and Mr. Craig being here, don't bother about the doorbell, bud.
9: But I have to answer?
6: No, you don't. Just sit down.
9: But it was the front door, and I always have to see...
6: I said sit down. Don't answer it. Maybe they'll go away.
9: Holy cow.

0: house. It happens all the time.
1: I see.
0: I'm glad somebody does.
2: Jim, you're going to have to do something about that door.
0: Anybody have any suggestions?
3: Answering it might be an idea, unless that seems too simple.
4: Want me to see who it is, Dad?
0: No, I better go. Probably just somebody selling something, or something.
5: You know, W.C., I was telling R.L. just the other day.
0: April Fool. They would have to pick a day like this to call up about interviews and newsreels, and I'll be lucky if I don't get fired.
6: Well, hello, Mr. Anderson. I'm Joe Hogan of the Springfield...
0: Look, Mr. Hogan, I know I told you to come out here, but, well, things have happened in the meantime, and...
6: That's okay. Come on in, Irwin.
7: Okay, Joe.
0: Now, just a minute, Hogan. I just finished telling you...
6: Go ahead, Irwin. Sit up in the living room. We'll be right with you.
7: Okay, Joe.
0: Hogan.
6: This is a great thing for you, Mr. Anderson, and for Springfield. I'm trying to talk the editor of doing a whole series, The Great Romances of History, as seen through the eyes of Springfield's greatest lover.
0: Oh, now, wait a minute.
8: Jim!
0: I'll be right in, honey.
8: Is everything all right?
0: Oh, sure. Everything's fine. No, it can't be.
6: It's a little place, isn't it?
0: Isn't it? Look, Hogan, can't you go away and come back later, like next month or next year? Or...
6: Aren't you going to answer the door?
0: Never mind the door. Hogan...
6: You're a public figure, Mr. Anderson. You can't hide your light under a bushel basket.
0: Oh.
9: Mr. Anderson, I'm Benson of the International Newsreel.
6: Hiya, Fred.
9: Well, hello, Joe. Got here ahead of me, huh?
0: Look, Mr. Benson...
9: Okay, Lou, start bringing the stuff in.
10: Want all of it?
9: Well, never mind the dolly. We'll shoot it plain.
0: Mr. Benson.
6: Fred, I'm supposed to get my copy in by 4 o'clock.
9: I won't be in your way. Where are you set up?
6: In the living room.
9: Good background?
0: Look, don't mind me. I just...
4: Pardon me. I got to get this stuff through.
11: Hey, Joe, I'm all set up.
4: Fred, I need a hand on those cables. I can't drag them all in by myself.
9: Well, I've got to talk to Mr. Anderson and... Hey, Joe, how about your guy giving Lou a hand?
6: Sure. Hey, Irwin.
8: Jim, what is going on out there?
11: You want me, Joe?
0: What'd you say, Margaret?
6: Come on here and give International a hand.
8: I said it.
11: How about my pictures?
0: What pictures, honey?
6: Everything's fine, Mrs. Anderson.
9: Now, let's see. We'd like to do a quick 2 or 3 minutes, Mr. Anderson, with your wife and your kids.
4: How about the cables?
6: Hurry up, will you, Irwin?
11: Okay, Joe.
9: And maybe a dog. You got a dog?
0: They're great for human interest. Fellas, please. My boss is in there, and his boss is in there.
9: Well, okay. I think a dog would be better, but if you want to stick the boss in...
5: Well, see here, Anderson. You told Mr. Craig...
9: Is this him?
0: Phil, I'm sorry about this whole thing. I hadn't the faintest idea...
6: You must be pretty proud, huh? Having a great lover like Mr. Anderson working for you.
5: A what? Winner of the National Love Letter Award. That's who he is.
0: Bill, I had nothing to do with it. I didn't even send in the letter.
5: Anderson!
12: What's going on out there, Buckley?
5: W.C., this is the most outrageous thing I've ever heard of in my life.
0: Well, what is? What are you getting all upset about?
9: Well, which one is he?
0: Mr. Craig, I've been trying to explain to Phil.
6: Mr. Craig, my name is Hogan of the Springfield Herald, and I want you to know that we're all mighty proud.
0: Buckley, what are they talking about?
5: It's Anderson. He won that love letter award.
0: He what? Mr. Craig, you've got to believe me. It wasn't my fault.
2: Jim, what is it? What's wrong?
0: Honey.
5: Margaret, do you know what your husband has done? He's ruined the good name of the Cavalier Life and Casualty Company. That's what he's done.
2: But, Phil, it was only...
0: Now, just a minute, Buckley.
5: W.C., I want you to know that I had nothing to do with this.
0: I'm sure you didn't.
9: Mr. Craig...
1: What's everybody so excited about?
4: Excuse me. Watch the lamp, Irwin.
0: Okay.
5: I'll see that a full report of this goes into the home office, and unless I'm very much mistaken...
0: Anderson, don't pay any attention to him. I'm going to send the report in myself.
4: But all I
0: And I'm going to recommend you for a sizable bonus.
4: I know, Mr. Craig, but...
0: What?
5: Well, you see.
0: Oh, shut up. Well, you see what this means? We've spent millions advertising Cavalier as the insurance company with a heart.
5: Well, of course.
0: Now we can prove it. A Cavalier employee won out over thousands of lovers because of his great soul, his gentle humanity.
9: Oh, no.
5: Well, well, naturally, that's what I was going to say in my report.
2: Oh, Jim.
0: As a matter of fact, to bind even closer the ties between this great lover and the great company he represents, I shall be glad to take my place beside him in front of the newsreel cameras.
4: You will? Oh, that'll be great, Mr. Craig.
9: I still say a dog would be better.
5: Well, as long as we're all in this together...
0: Buckley?
5: Yes, W.C.?
0: Go soak your head.
5: Yes, W.C.
0: Are you with me, Mr. Anderson?
4: Absolutely, Mr. Craig.

0: Ladies, isn't it so? When you buy coffee at your grocer's this weekend, you'll be looking for the best value. And of course, that means only one thing, the most in flavor for your money. So keep this in mind. There's one coffee famous above all others for flavor. It's our Maxwell House coffee, in the familiar blue tin with the big white cup and drop. Tomorrow, then, take home a pound of our coffee. Serve a cup of Maxwell House to the world's greatest coffee expert, your husband. When he smiles and says, "Best coffee ever," you'll be convinced it's Maxwell House for flavor. Then just count all the truly good cups of coffee you get from each pound. You'll agree it's Maxwell House for value, too. Yes, tomorrow, for your money's worth and more, take home Maxwell House coffee. Always good to the last drop.
1: It's a short time later in the white frame house on Maple Street. And for the first time all day, everything is calm and under control. Seems strange, but that's the way it is. Like this.
2: Mr. Craig, I don't know how to thank you for all you've done.
3: Done? I haven't done anything, my boy. Nothing you haven't deserved, at any rate.
2: I'd like to apologize for all that fuss we made about the newspaper.
3: I understand. You wouldn't have any objection to my seeing it now, would you?
2: Oh, no. The whole story is on the front page.
3: Oh, so that's not the part I'm looking for. Here we are, page 6.
2: What's on page 6?
3: Well, that isn't bad, is it?
2: What isn't?
3: There were over 10,000 entries in the contest, and I came in 14th.

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1: I've found a way to get the kids to eat a hot cereal in the morning. 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
1: Shakespeare once said, "All the world's a stage." And I think that must be true, because all we 15-year-olds are the puppets, and everyone wants to pull the strings.
2: Presenting Junior Miz, brought to you transcribed, based on the delightful characters created by Sally Benson, with Gail Gordon as Harry Graves, and starring Barbara Whiting. Fifteen-year-old Judy Graves is our Junior Miss. It's Monday morning. Breakfast isn't ready yet. And in the parents' bedroom, Mrs. Graves sits before her dressing table mirror, brushing her hair, while Mr. Graves is still reclining in bed.
1: 34, 35, 36. Harry, don't you think you ought to get up? 37, 38. 39. Don't tell me you're tired.
3: I'm just resting so I won't get tired.
1: 40. 41. 42.
3: Grace, if you want to count sheep, do it quietly so that I can get a few winks.
1: I'm not counting sheep. I'm giving my hair 100 strokes. And you know something? I haven't even the energy to do it. I wonder if the weather has anything to do with it. Harry, do you think the weather has anything to do with it?
3: Grace, don't talk to me. I'm sleeping.
1: No, you're not.
3: Yes, I am.
1: When you sleep, you snore.
3: I haven't the energy to snore.
1: Are you that way, too?
3: Uh-huh.
1: Don't you think you ought to get up?
3: No, I have to rest a little more.
1: 43, 44.
3: Grace, do me a favor.
1: What?
3: Turn me over on my side.
1: Oh, Harry, come on. You've got to get to the office. I'll call the girls. Lois, you can get in the bath now. You still in bed, Lois?
4: Yes, I am.
1: You mean you're not doing any leg exercises?
4: No.
1: No hip exercises?
4: No.
1: No eye exercises?
4: No.
1: No eyebrow exercises?
4: No.
1: No nose exercises?
4: No.
1: No eyelash exercises?
4: No.
1: Gee, how you face anybody today?
4: You'll just have to take me the way I am.
1: That's taking an awful chance, isn't it?
4: If I had the energy, I'd give you an answer, but I haven't.
1: Don't you have a date tonight?
4: Yes, with Caldwell Whitcuffer. Oh, he's a very fine author. He's just finished a history.
1: American or European?
4: Neither. The history of the miller, moth, and fly from their humble beginning to their end.
1: Is he an author or an exterminator?
4: Please, now let's not even talk about him. Oh, I might not even see him this evening. I haven't the energy.
1: Well, Lois, do you have the energy to lend me your riding boots?
4: Mine won't fit you. They're too large for you.
1: Oh, no, they aren't. I wore them in the snow this winter and they shrunk.
4: You shrunk my boots?
1: Oh, I'll stretch them back for you. Can I have a lend of them?
4: Where are yours?
1: Oh, mine are cowboy boots. And I wanted English style. Fuffy, Liza, Peg, and myself have decided to have a riding club in the city. We're going to go riding in the park once a week.
4: Oh, I guess you can have them.
1: Gee, you haven't any energy today, giving in so easily. Huh.
5: Oh, same thing every morning. You put the plates down on the table. You set the places every morning. There's a fork here and a plate there.
6: Good morning, Hilda.
5: Good morning. You put the butter and you fix the eggs and you pour the corn before you know it.
6: What, Hilda?
5: Nothing.
6: Then I'd wish you'd stop mumbling to yourself.
5: Oh, I didn't know I was doing it.
6: Why some people talk to themselves, I don't know. most ridiculous thing I've ever heard. Mumbling to themselves all the time. Why people do it, I don't know. It's just going on, carrying on.
7: What'd you say, Mr. Graves?
6: Oh, nothing.
7: Well, then I wish you wouldn't mumble to yourself.
6: That's no way to talk to me, Hilda.
7: Well, then, if you can mumble, I can mumble.
6: Oh, all right, mumble, mumble. But let me have my orange juice first.
1: Good morning, Hilda.
7: Morning, Miss Graves. We haven't any orange juice. I forgot to get the oranges.
6: I'll have some tomato juice, then.
7: We're all out. I fixed you some fig juice.
6: Fig juice? I never eat figs, Hilda. Grace, we're having fig juice.
1: Yes, I heard. I heard, Hilda Harry. You might like it.
6: I don't eat figs.
7: Well, then what's there to worry about? You don't eat this. You drink it.
6: Grace, why do I have to put up...
1: Please, please. Don't bother me. I don't feel like discussing it.
8: Good morning, Mother. Yes.
6: Hello, Lois.
4: Oh, I don't know what I ought to do today. I don't even think I'll see Caldwell Woodcupper.
1: Really, oh, what'd you say, Lois?
8: Oh, nothing.
1: Well, I wish you'd stop mumbling.
9: Good morning, everyone.
6: I think you could walk a little more lightly.
9: I'm walking very lightly.
1: Well, Judy, what have you got on?
9: Lois's boots.
6: You're not going to wear those to school.
9: Oh, of course not. She's loaned them to me, and I'm just trying them on.
6: Well, try them on some other place.
9: I'll go back to my room.
8: Oh, I'll get it.
6: Oh, where's the orange juice, Grace?
1: We're having fig juice.
6: Oh, yes.
1: Have you ever tried it?
6: No.
1: Well, how do you know you won't like it?
6: I just know that I won't like it.
10: Hello? Hello, Caldwell. Because if you hadn't called Caldwell, I was going to call you. Oh, I know we have a date tonight, huh? That's what I want to talk to you about, Caldwell. Can't we make it for some other night? Let's say Tuesday. Oh, no, wait a minute. I can't make it Tuesday. I'm seeing Van. Let's make it Wednesday. Wednesday will be just fine because... Oh, no, I'm seeing Tom. Tell you what, Thursday. Thursday will be just... Oh, no, I can't. Harlan is taking me out. Friday. Friday will be just... Oh, no,
6: tonight, I... Tonight, tonight, see him tonight.
10: Yeah. Well, I'll tell you what. I'll call you back. Goodbye, Caldwell.
1: Why don't you see him tonight, Lois?
4: Oh, I don't know, Mother. I just don't feel like going out.
6: Oh, Judy, I thought I told you to get those off.
9: I can't get them off. They're stuck.
6: All right, we'll eat with them on.
1: She has to take them off, Harry. She can't wear them to school.
6: Oh, of course. That's right. Well, sit down, Judy. I'll take them off for you.
9: Would you, Daddy, please?
6: Yeah. All right. Lift your foot, dear.
9: There you are.
6: Hold your leg stiff now. Don't arch your foot, dear.
9: I'm not, Daddy. Pull.
6: You're arching your foot.
9: I'm not arching it. Really, I'm not. Judy has high arch.
1: Judy has a foot like mine.
4: My arch is high, too.
9: I'll bet you my arch is higher than yours, Lois.
4: Well, I don't think so. Do you, Mother?
1: Well, I don't know.
4: Harry, get the boot off so we can see Judy's arch.
6: I'm trying to get it off.
9: Pull, Daddy.
6: I'm trying to pull.
9: Gee, you're weak.
6: I'm not weak. You're arching your foot.
9: I'm not. I just have a high arch. Daddy, why don't you try my other foot?
1: Yes, give that one a rest.
4: They couldn't have shrunk that much, Judy.
9: No, it shouldn't have. Try the other one, Daddy.
6: We'll get this one off.
9: Try the other one, Daddy.
6: I'll get this one.
9: Daddy.
6: All right, I'll try the other one. Put your foot up.
9: There. Oh,
1: careful, Harry.
4: Dad, watch it, Dad.
9: I guess my left arch is lower than my right arch.
6: Yes, I guess it is.
9: I've got one on and one off. Do you want to try this one again?
10: Here's your juice.
6: All right. Let's try that one.
7: What are you doing, Mr. Graves?
9: My boot's stuck.
7: Here, let me.
6: If I can't do it, she can.
7: Maybe I can.
10: Let Hilda try, Harry.
4: Yes, why don't you, Dad? We're never going to finish breakfast.
7: You're making too much of it, Mr. Graves. Look out now. Let me have your foot, Judy. Here we go.
9: It's off. Thanks, Hilda.
7: See, Mr. Graves? Nothing to it.
6: I don't think that's very nice, Judy, arching your foot for me.
9: Mother, did I arch my foot?
10: If you say you didn't, I don't think you did. Carrie, why would she want to do that?
6: Well, it sure came off easy for Hilda.
7: No, how?
6: If Hilda could get it off, I'm certain I could.
9: I'm sure you can. I'll put the boot on again.
7: Oh, don't.
9: Come on, Daddy, get it off.
6: Yes, now put your foot up.
9: Pull, Daddy.
6: Judy, put the other one on and wear them to school.
9: Drink your juice, Harry. Hilda will get it off.
6: All right, all right. Now sit around at the table, Judy. Let's eat. What's this you gave me to drink, Hilda?
7: Fig juice. I'll get the egg.
6: Grace, what kind of a breakfast is this? Judy with her boots, fig juice, Lois with her phone calls to Coldwell.
4: Well, I didn't make the phone call, Dad. Someone called me.
9: I didn't order the fig juice, Harry. I didn't know the boot was going to stick. Gee, I didn't do it on purpose.
6: All right, let's forget about it.
9: You know something, Daddy? I think you've been working too hard. You need some exercise.
6: I've had plenty this morning, thank you.
9: You have been working too hard, Harry. Sometimes that makes you cranky and tired.
6: I'm not cranky and I'm not tired.
9: Well, you were tired this morning. You didn't want to get out of bed.
4: You were cranky with me.
6: You were just as tired as I was this morning, Gray.
9: You were kind of tired yourself, Lois. If you ask me, all of you people are in bad physical condition.
6: I'm in perfect condition?
9: Not too good. You certainly huffed and puffed trying to get that boot off.
6: Well, I didn't huff and puff. She held her arch up.
9: How come Hilda got it off?
4: That's right, dear.
9: Yes, Harry.
7: Here are the eggs.
6: Yeah, Hilda, take Judy's boot off again.
7: Certainly, Mr. Graves. Put your foot up, Judy.
9: Here.
7: Okay, here we go. There we are. Here's your boot, Judy. Excuse me, I'll get the coffee.
6: Put the boot on again, Judy.
4: Oh, John.
9: There, it's on, Daddy.
6: Hold your foot out.
9: All right.
6: Let me see.
9: Hilda!
6: Judy, I'm surprised at you doing this to me.
9: But I'm not doing anything.
6: Sorry that I have to do this to you, but when Hilda gets that boot off, you give them back to your sister.
9: But how'll I go riding?
6: That's just it. There won't be any riding.
9: But I haven't done anything. Gee, what have I done?
7: Yes, Miss Graves?
9: The boot.
7: Again? Out of the way, Mr. Graves.
9: Gee, Daddy, I wouldn't try to fool you. What would be the point?
7: Here we go. There.
6: I don't know, but whatever you're doing, I don't like it.
9: Gee, excuse me. I'm not hungry.
6: Yeah, excuse me.
9: Well, where are you going, Harry?
6: The office. I'm not hungry either.
4: Mother, I don't want to take sides.
10: Neither do I. Let them work it out.
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6: And Alex.
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0: Good evening, friends of the Inner Sanctum. This is your host to welcome you through the squeaking door. Throw up a tombstone and sit down. Don't mind the fact that we've carved your name on it. Well, it's rather lonesome around here tonight, isn't it? Yes, most of the folks who haunt the place are out tonight with their sleds. If it snowed near your house, you may find them ghosting down here.
1: But, Mr. Host, ghosts don't go sledding, do they?
0: Why, of course, Mary. Especially the ghosts of gangsters. They're used to being taken for a sleigh ride.
1: Well, now, why don't you take your sled and join your friends and let me have a word with our Lipton listeners? Folks, have you ever noticed how often we all use the words good, better, and best? 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
0: All right, Mary. Now you go and perch yourself on that teapot over there and get ready to hear about The Dark Chamber. It's an original radio play by Robert Newman, who witnessed the story while peeking through a keyhole. Yes, and our star tonight is Kenneth Lynch, who plays the role of Joe. Our story tonight is about death, violent death, and also about something which is even more terrifying, the unknown. You don't believe that anything can be more frightening than death? Then you've never experienced the ultimate in fear. But you will within the next few minutes, if you'll put out the lights, pull your chair up close and listen to The Dark Chamber.
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3: Hello, police. Listen, you've got to help me. You've got to. I don't know how you can, but my name is Watson, Joe Watson. I'm a driver for the Acme Sanitary Hand Laundry.
2: Address?
3: Where I am, I don't know. That's part of the trouble.
2: Now, look.
3: Hey, wait, listen. I know it sounds crazy, but it's true. Check the laundry. Check the veterans. I'm an ex-GI. They'll tell you I'm straight. I'm in a room someplace. I don't know where it is or how I got here or what I'm here for. I don't even know how long I've been here. It's a big room, but it's funny. No doors, no windows that I can see. It's just a couple of chairs and a table with this phone on it. I'm scared.
2: What do you expect us to do?
3: Find me. Find out what this is all about and get me out of here.
2: I don't know.
3: Oh, listen, this isn't a gag. Can't you tell? You don't know what it's like just sitting here waiting, not knowing where or why or what's going to happen. Can't you trace this call or something?
2: Well, okay. Hang on.
3: Oh, thank heaven. I was afraid. Listen, I hear something. Someone's coming. I better hang up. I'll call you back later if I can.
4: How do you do?
5: Who are you?
4: My name's Helming. Dr. John Helming. And your name?
5: I don't have to tell you anything.
4: That's very true. Although I didn't think you were aware of it. I think I already know everything about you that I'm interested in knowing.
5: Like what?
4: Name? Joseph Watson, age 26, occupation, employee of the Acme Laundry, honorably discharged from the Army 6 months ago, with the Bronze Star and the Purple Heart.
5: What the... So you cased me? Went through my pockets, huh? Well, if you know that much, you know I haven't got any dough.
4: Money? I'm not interested in money.
5: Well, what do you want, then? Where is this place? The last thing I remember is making a delivery on Spruce Street, noticing that the lights were out in the hall and hearing a noise behind me. You or somebody slugged me.
4: That's right.
5: Well, will you stop grinning like that and tell me what this is all about?
4: Of course. I brought you here because I need your help in an experiment. An experiment whose details I've already worked out with mice and rabbits and cats and other animals.
5: What kind of an experiment?
4: An experiment in fear.
5: Fair.
4: Yes. You fought in the war. You were wounded. That means you've probably known fear. And still, you won the Bronze Star, which means you overcame it. Now, the question is, can you overcome your present fears?
5: What are you talking about?
4: You're afraid. Nothing has happened to you yet, absolutely nothing, and yet you are afraid, aren't you? You're afraid because you're face to face with the unknown. Because you don't know what I want and what I'm planning to do. Which is as it should be. And that's the way we'll leave it. For the moment.
5: Hey, wait a minute. Come back here. Come back, you can't... Hello, police. This is Joe Watson again. Listen, I got a little more dope. I don't know if it'll help, but there was a guy in here just now. Said his name was Helming, John Helming. That's probably a phony. He's about 50, tall, over 6 foot, white hair and gray eyes. No, I still don't know what it's all about or what he's after, but have you been able to trace this number yet? Well, how long will it take? Okay, I'll hang on, but... What? The lights just went out. The room's pitch dark and somebody's coming in again. I better stop. But for Pete's sake, hurry! Who's that? Who just came in?
6: Who are you?
5: A girl.
6: Keep away from me. Keep away, do you hear?
5: Keep away? What's the angle now?
6: Angle? Why did you bring me here?
5: Wait a minute. You mean he put the snatch on you, too?
6: When I was on my way home, chloroform or something. And the next thing I knew... Why are you pretending? You're in on it, too. You must be. It's a trap.
5: It's a trap, all right. But I'm not in on it. I'm in it, along with you. My name is Watson. Joe Watson.
6: I'm Betty Grant. You swear?
5: I swear. What would I lie about it for? I wonder why he put you in here. Put us together.
6: Who is he? What's he gonna do?
5: I don't know. He said something about an experiment. An experiment in fear, but... Hey, listen, we've got to get out of here somehow, some way.
6: He might be listening.
4: Very astute, my dear. Of course I'm listening.
5: What the... Where are you?
4: Right here in the dark. I've been here all the time.
5: Why are you...
6: No, Joe, don't. He must want you to go for him. He's probably got a gun.
4: Right again, my dear. Not that I'll need it. This is stage two of the experiment. A new stimulus to action has been introduced. Man against the unknown has become man and woman against the unknown.
5: Look, let's get down to brass tacks. Be sensible about this.
4: Thank you, Joe. That's why I won't need my gun. This new stimulus has been negated by an increased sense of responsibility. Responsibility towards the girl, and therefore... by increased fear.
5: Blast you, gun or no gun, if I get my hands on you, where are you? Where are you?
4: Outside now, so you can relax. That was the final stimulus in this stage. Injured pride. The discovery that I could read your innermost thoughts and knew exactly what you were going to do. But you mustn't let that bother you. I already know everything you're going to do from now on. Till the end.
5: Listen, you... Helming! Helming!
3: He's gone.
6: Joe.
3: I know. Hold on, baby. Don't let it get you. There must be a way, some way.
6: You suppose he's still listening?
3: It's hard to say. But I'm going to take a chance. There's one thing he didn't figure on. A telephone.
6: Here?
3: Yes. If I can find it again in the dark... It's over on the... Here it is. I put through 2 calls already to the police. Told them what was happening and asked them to get me out of here. I had to hang up both times before they could trace the call and get this number, but this time...
7: Hello. Hello, operator.
3: What? No, this isn't the operator. You're on a busy wire.
7: It doesn't matter. Thank heaven I got somebody. I've been trying for about 10 minutes now.
3: Hey, look, get off the line, will you? I've got to get through to the police. It's terribly important.
7: But you've got to help me. You've got to. My name's Ben Lazarian. I'm a prisoner someplace. I don't know where.
3: You what?
7: It's true. Strange house somewhere. A doctor who says his name is Helming.
3: What?
7: What are you laughing at?
6: Joe, what is it? What is it?
5: I haven't got headquarters. I've got a guy that... I'm sorry, Ben. It's no use.
7: What do you mean?
5: We're in the same boat you are. A girl named Betty Grant and myself. Helming's got us locked up, too.
7: You too?
5: Yeah. He said he knew everything we were thinking, everything we were going to do. I did get through to the police before, but I guess he caught wise. We're talking to each other over an inside line. Yeah. We're through.
6: No. Joe, don't say that. Don't even think it. Look, ask him exactly where he is.
5: Just where are you, Ben? Do you know?
7: It's hard to say. I was out cold when he brought me here. It's a kind of a hall, a passageway. Cement floor, ceiling, stone walls. There doesn't seem to be any door or opening or anything like that.
5: That's what I thought here, too. But there must be one, or how would he have gotten you in there? Hey, listen, start looking. See if you can find it.
7: That's true. I never thought of that. If I do find the door and it opens into where you are...
5: That's right. Three of us together. We'll surely be able to figure something out then.
7: Hold on. I'll start pounding on the walls. You see if you hear anything.
5: Go ahead.
6: What's he doing?
5: He's going to knock on the walls to see if he's anywhere near us. And if he is, if he can find a door, we can get together. Hear anything?
6: I'm not sure. Maybe.
5: I'm not sure either. Sounds awful far away, is it? There, listen. That wall right there. Hello. Hello, Ben.
7: Yes?
5: We heard you. You're right next to us. Now, Ben, you listen and Betty will knock back. Go ahead, Betty. That way, Ben, you'll be able to tell just which wall it is.
7: Okay.
6: Right.
7: I hear it. I know where it is. Now to find the door, if there is one. Hold on.
5: He's got it. He's going to see if there's a door.
6: There must be one. There must be.
5: Ben.
6: And...
5: Ben. Ben. Hello.
6: What is it?
5: I don't know. I thought I heard a moan.
6: Joe! Look. There is a door. It's opening. It's open. You.
8: Dr. Helming.
4: Why, yes. Were you expecting someone?
0: Well, now that you mention it, Doctor, there was someone we've been expecting and waiting for since we first heard about that cozy little place of yours. I think he's finally arrived. He's a tall, rather striking gentleman with a skull for a face, and his name is Death.
1: Mr. Host, that Dr. Helming is insane. He gives me the chills.
0: Oh, maybe it's just because it's so cold tonight, Mary. You know, it's getting so nippy these days that some of my friends are having fur collars put on their shrouds.
1: Well, my friends are smarter. They know that the way to warm up in cold weather is with a hot cup of fragrant, delicious Lipton tea. A cup of tea in front of the fireplace just hits the spot these chilly days. But make it Lipton's and your pleasure's complete. You brew up a pot of Lipton's, throw another log on the fire, and summer tiptoes right into the room. Let the wind blow and the snow pile up on the roof. There's all the magic of June in a cup of Lipton's. In its deep amber color, its tantalizing fragrance, and its rich, hearty flavor. And what flavor that is. Never wishy-washy. Always brisk and full and satisfying. Try it, folks. You can let winter do its worst when you've got Lipton's in your cup.
0: That's right, Mary. It either gets time now for something a little more cold-blooded, such as a cold-blooded murder. We're having a juicy one here tonight. A tale of gore galore, so let's see what's happening in the dark chamber. It's just a moment later now. Standing in the darkness of the strange room, Joe and Betty stare at the tall figure of Dr. Helming, silhouetted against the dim light from outside.
4: I asked you whether you were expecting someone.
6: Then it was just a trick. It was you on the phone all the time.
5: Now, don't you think I'd know his voice? Where is he?
4: Our friend, Mr. Lazari, right outside.
5: What did you do to him? Answer me, what did you do to him?
4: Don't you know?
5: Sure I know, you killed him. Did you kill him?
4: Quite a state you've gotten yourself into. Why? Is it because you finally tried to do something about your predicament and failed? Or is it because you weren't sure whether I would kill or not, and because you still don't know?
6: You're mad. Really mad.
4: You'll be interested to know. You have not done, nor will you do, one thing that I did not foresee. Every move you made, every emotion you felt, was charted, outlined, and...
6: What's that?
4: That, I think, is probably the police.
5: The police?
4: Yes. I know that you're very anxious to talk to them, and I'll see that you get a chance to. Soon. Good evening, officer.
9: I'm looking for a guy named Helming. Dr. Helming.
4: I'm Dr. Helming. Come in, won't you?
9: Okay. Thanks. This is kind of a funny business. It's about a phone call we got a while ago, finally traced here. The guy who said he was a prisoner or something.
4: That must have been Watson.
9: Yeah, that's his name. Joe Watson. Do you know him?
4: Of course. I can't tell you how sorry I am. It was really very careless of me, and I'll see that it doesn't happen again.
9: What do you mean?
4: If you did the investigating, which I'm sure you did, then you know that I, well, I don't run a sanitarium exactly, but I do take a few patients. Mental cases for treatment.
9: Ah, so that's it. A nurse, eh?
4: I wish you wouldn't say that. Watson's case is particularly interesting. A 4F who wasn't able to enlist, and he developed a persecution mania.
9: Thinks that everyone is down on him.
4: Not everyone, exactly. His present fantasy is that he's an ex-GI and that I'm keeping him prisoner.
9: Sure sounds plenty tough. Well, I guess I'll run along. I'm sorry I bothered you.
4: Don't you want to see them first, officer? Talk to them?
9: Ah, there's no need of that, doctor. We get calls from cranks every day. We always investigate a cause.
4: But I insist. After all, you only have my word for it. There's just one thing I'd like to caution you about.
9: Sure, I know. I'll play along. Humor them.
4: Splendid. Right in here.
9: It's quite a room.
6: Joe, look.
5: It's a cop, and that means... Then you did get my message.
9: Sure, Joe. Took a little time to trace the call, but everything's okay.
5: Oh, thank heaven. It was such a screwy story, I was afraid that... Hey, wait a minute. Then why is he standing there like that? Why haven't you got the bracelets on him?
9: Dr. Helming? No need for any rough stuff. He said he'd come along quietly.
5: What?
6: You're lying. I don't know why, but there's something wrong here. Something... I know. You think we made the whole thing up. But we're crazy.
9: No.
5: It's true. He told you we were, and you believed him.
9: Of course not. Look, I'm...
5: Stop it, will you? Stop saying that. Well, if I could only prove it somehow, show you. I know. Lazzari.
6: Joe.
5: Murder. That'll open your eyes. Somewhere in that wall is a door. Make him open it. Show you what's behind it.
9: I think maybe I'd better be going, Doc.
4: But there is a door there, officer. Just a second. I'll open it for you. Here we are.
6: Joe. Body. It's gone.
9: These doctors are always hiding the bodies. It turns up again later. Give us another ring, huh? Maybe I shouldn't have said that. Can I go out this way now?
4: Down to the end of the corridor, then to your right.
9: I'm sorry I gave you all this trouble.
4: It'll be all right. Thank you for being so understanding.
9: Quite all right.
4: Goodbye.
9: Goodbye, Doc.
4: Well, children?
6: Don't look that way, Joe. Don't. I know what you're thinking, and it's not true. We're not crazy. There was a body there.
4: Of course.
5: You hid it when you went out to let the cop in. And the telephone. You left that here purposely. Wanted me to use it. Get the police here.
4: Obviously. I told you that this was to be an experiment in fear. What I didn't tell you was that, in a sense, I was one of the subjects, too. It was important for me to learn how I would function under pressure. And speaking objectively, I think I did rather well. Don't you?
6: Why are you doing all this? What are you after?
4: There's no reason why I shouldn't tell you. If anyone truly understands the nature of fear, is able accurately to forecast the actions and reactions of an individual, then he can use fear as a weapon. Society will react as the individual reacts. You see, society doesn't want to believe, that anything can menace it. Doesn't want to take action to protect itself any more than the individual does. This was something that Hitler and Mussolini understood intuitively. I understand it scientifically. They failed, but I shall succeed.
5: You mean that you...
4: I'm afraid that's all I have time for. As far as you two are concerned, the experiment is finished. Completely finished. I have a few arrangements to take care of, and then, make the best of these last few minutes, for they will be your last.
6: Joe, do you hear anything? Is he coming back?
10: Not yet.
6: He's going to kill us, isn't he? Just the way he killed Lazzari.
10: He's going to try to.
6: Why are you sitting there like that, looking at me?
10: I guess because it's the first chance I've had to look at you.
6: How do you mean?
10: When they first put you in here, it was all dark. So many things happened after that. It's funny.
6: What is?
10: The things that you can tell about a person even in the dark. I kind of thought you were little, and I knew you were awful nice and had a lot of nerve, but I didn't think you'd be so pretty.
6: I'm not so pretty, Joe. I'm not very brave either. I'm scared. I'm awful scared. And I don't want to die.
10: Don't worry about it, baby. Don't think about it.
6: Just sitting here like this, waiting. And there's nothing we can do. Every time we did try to do something, it was something he knew about. He was expecting us to do.
10: Please, baby.
6: Joe, something happened to you. You were scared before, too, but now...
10: It was not knowing that was scary. Not knowing what was going to happen or why or what you could do about it. But once you do know, once you make up your mind, then you've got to forget about it. Forget about everything.
6: Make up your mind about what?
10: This is going to sound kind of funny, especially now, but... Well, do you have anyone special? A fellow, I mean, that...
6: Why... Oh, no.
10: That's good. I mean... Well, gee, it's a shame we never met before. If we had, we wouldn't be here now. I mean, we probably would have been out together someplace, and... What time do you get through work, usually?
6: About 6. The store closes at 5:30, but...
10: Me too. I could have picked you up at about 6.
6: Joe, I hear something. He's coming.
10: Yeah. Okay, get up. Over in the corner of the room so that he'll see you as soon as he opens the door.
6: What about you?
10: I'll be waiting over here, behind the door.
6: Joe, you're not going to...
10: Yeah, I know I haven't got much of a chance, but... Well, wish me luck. It'll be quick anyway.
6: Oh, no. Joe, please.
4: All right, my young friend. Time. All my arrangements have been completed, and I'm... Where's Watson?
5: Right here.
6: Joe, look out! He's coming!
5: It's okay, baby. Didn't get me. I got the barrel of the gun, and... Good Lord. Got him. In the chest.
4: But you couldn't have done that. You couldn't have.
5: Outside, Betty. See if you can find another phone. Call the police again. And this time, tell them to bring an ambulance.
4: But you couldn't have done it. It was all plotted, graphed, and worked out in detail. I knew just what you were going to do, how you would react. By this time, you were to be in a state of complete frustration, resigned, ready to die. Why did you do it? Why?
5: I don't know. Now, just take it easy.
4: I've got to know. You've got to tell me. Was it because of the girl? Out of desperation? Because you knew you were going to die anyway?
3: I tell you, I don't know. I just know that... Well, a guy will take just so much pushing around.

0: Pushing around, eh? Well, it sounds to me as if one of our characters is going to get a lot of pushing around at the end of a pitchfork and in a very warm climate. Yes, good old Helming's finished. He's got to be if we're to have at least two corpses, the inner sanctum minimum. Oh, you think that's a little arbitrary? Not at all. We've got to have at least two corpses to play our theme song, When a Body Meets a Body.
1: Theme song? I didn't know we had one.
0: Oh, Mary, we've got lots of them. Didn't you ever hear our skeleton song, I Ain't Got No Body?
1: Mr. Host, let's be serious for a moment, because I want to talk about one of the most serious things in life, our health. For instance, the war may eventually lead to an increase in tuberculosis. And that's why the makers of Lipton tea and Lipton soup have asked me to remind you of the annual sale of Christmas seals. Funds raised by this sale support tuberculosis control programs, x-rays, health education, and medical research. 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So buy as many Christmas seals as you can. No one is safe from tuberculosis until everyone is safe. And Christmas seals can save lives.
0: And now, friends, here's a word of wholesome advice. If you've had any murderous thoughts lately, give them up. It just doesn't pay. Well, I know a lady who killed off her husband, and you know, it just ruined her marriage. Yes, he grew very cold to her. Oh, by the way, this month's Inner Sanctum mystery novel is The Fearful Passage by H.C. 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Next week's story is about a vampire. He's a very stingy fellow. As when you go out with him, the drinks are always on you. Naturally, we're going to try to make him feel at home here, so I've just ordered a good supply of bats with green eyes, a coffin for him to sleep in, and a wooden stake to drive through his heart. I wouldn't stake my life on it, friends, but he may visit you before next Tuesday. Until then, good night. 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
1: This is The Mysterious Traveler, inviting you to join me on another journey into the realm of the strange and the terrifying. I hope you will enjoy the trip, and it will thrill you a little and chill you a little. So settle back, get a good grip on your nerves, and be comfortable, if you can. For tonight, we have a different kind of story. We're traveling into a remote section of the Kentucky Mountains, where the ties of kinship are stronger than the law, to join two escaping convicts. It's the story I call Killer Come Home. In a lonely section of the mountains, two men crouch in the brush. Far in the distance, they can hear the siren of the state penitentiary from which they've just escaped that evening.
2: Listen to Will and Willie. They're sure anxious to get us back, Harry.
3: They're not getting us, Missouri. We're not going back.
2: I sure hope you're right, Harry. That sure admired to know just where we are going.
3: We're heading for Deep Valley.
2: Deep Valley, where's that?
3: Cross four ridges and you come to it. It's just about lost back in the hills.
2: And what's that for us?
3: My old home. My ma and my brother Tom. They'll hide us out.
2: You sure of that?
3: Blood's thicker than the law in these parts. Not that brother Tom and me ever got along good. But he'll hide us out. Or else.
2: Or else what, Harry?
3: Or else Maul. Listen.
2: Huh? What is it?
3: I hear a car coming up this road.
2: A car?
3: Yeah.

0: Does have to have a shotgun beside him?
1: You leave this to me.
0: Okay, Harry, you're calling the cards.
1: Now, I'll talk to him. You slip up from behind. Use a rock.
0: I got one right here.
1: All right, then come on.
2: Hey there! Stop that car, huh?
3: What is it? What do you want?
2: I'm a deputy sheriff. There's a prisoner escaped from Stone Mountain. We're searching all cars.
3: Huh? You have to speak up, mister.
2: I said we're searching all cars for an escaped convict.
3: Escaped convict? Yeah. I ain't seen him. Now step aside. My old woman's been expecting me since sundown.
2: Well, that's too bad, Pop. We've got other plans for you.
3: Huh? I didn't catch what you said.
2: See if you can catch this. All right, Missouri.
3: No, don't.
1: Good work. That takes care of him.
0: What are we going to do with him now?
1: Take any money he's got and tumble him into the bushes. And then we'll ride the rest of the way to Deep Valley to pay a surprise visit to my old Ma and dear brother Tom.
4: Well, Doc, how is she?
5: Yeah. She's 70, Tom. That's all that's ailing her. Anything fretting her, anything on her mind?
4: She's pining to see Harry, I reckon.
5: Harry?
4: Yeah, my brother, 5 years younger. Kind of a pet of Ma's. Every year about this time, she gets a notion he'll be coming home for a visit. Makes her upset.
5: Well, then that's why she's not eating or sleeping. Mm. Would help her a lot if your brother Harry could pay her a visit.
4: Yeah, well, I expect that ain't possible.
5: No. Dead?
4: Not exactly. Locked up.
5: Oh.
4: Stone Mountain Penitentiary. Robbery. Been in there 4 years.
5: Yeah. Your Ma don't know?
4: No, I kept it from her. Afraid it might kill her.
5: Well, I expect you're right, Tom. Shock like that might finish her off.
4: Yeah. See, Harry Tayton went off to the city 10 years ago.
5: Yeah.
4: Got in with a gang of some kind, got into trouble with the law. Only time he come back here to see Ma was when he had to hide out for a while.
5: Oh, I see. Well, try to keep her from fretting, Tom. But there is another thing.
4: Yeah, Doc?
5: She shouldn't be staying in this cabin, and neither should you. She should be down to town where she can get looked after better. Besides, the way the river is undercutting the banks, this cabin's going to topple right into it someday.
4: Yeah, Big Rock is eating this way fast, all right. But Ma won't move, not without she sees Harry again.
5: Well, try and persuade her, Tom.
4: All right, I'll try, but it ain't much use. She's afeard does she move, Harry will come back here for a visit and not be able to find her.
6: Tom?
4: There she is now. I better go on in.
5: All right, Tom. Night. But try to persuade her to move out before this cabin falls in the river.
4: Yeah, I'll try, Doc. Good night.
5: Good night.
6: Tom, boy, where be you?
4: I'm a-coming. Here I am, Ma.
6: Open the window, son. I've a hankering to hear the big rocky river rushing by down there in the gorge.
4: Sure, Ma.
6: The river's loud tonight. Coming closer and closer, ain't it, Tom?
4: Yeah, too close. When I was a pup, there's 4 acres of cornfield twixt us and that there gorge. Now it's hardly room for a hill of taters.
6: Been trying to get us ever since your pa built this cabin, old river has. Eaten away toward us year by year. But he's never got us, and he never will.
4: He will if we don't move. Ma, now listen. Doc Hawkins is right. He's right. We got to move from here down to town.
6: All right. We'll move, Tom. But only after Harry comes. If we was to move, he might not find us. He might not know where to look.
4: But, Ma,
6: My mind's made up, Tom. Harry's coming soon. I know he is. Then we'll move.
4: Yeah, but supposing he don't. The last letter he wrote, he's mighty busy. Suppose he don't come for quite a spell.
6: He'll come. He's on his way now.
4: Now, Ma,
6: Don't try to tell me no, son.

0: Something inside me tells me when Harry's coming to see me. And I've never been wrong yet. Right this minute, my boy's on his way home to see his ma.
1: Try to start her again, Missouri. Maybe the motor will catch now, huh?
2: It ain't no use, Harry. This old tea kettle just done stopped percolating.
1: Well, it brought us 50 miles. Deep Valley is just over the next ridge. We can hike it.
2: What are we going to do with this jalopy?
1: Well, looks like a deep ravine here beside us. We can push her in.
2: And then we head for your ma's cabin.
1: Not by daylight. We don't head any place. It's most sun up now. We'll camp here in the brush till it's good and dark tonight, and then we sneak up to the cabin.
2: I don't like this here country, Harry. All these here hills and valleys, it's mighty fine country to die in.
1: Well, it's good country for hiding out from the law in, too. Don't worry, Missouri, we're going to make it. And with the help of Brother Tom and Ma.
0: Tom.
3: Oh, yeah, Ma. I guess I was dozing off right here in my chair.
0: Turn down the lamp, son. Smoking bad.
3: Oh, sure. There. Gonna have to clean that lamp chimney tomorrow. Well, it's 9 o'clock. Past time for you to be in bed.
0: Just a minute more, Tom. Foggy out tonight, isn't it? I can smell the fog in the air.
3: Yeah, foggy and dark. Won't be moon up for most 9 hours. Huh?
0: What was that, Tom?
3: Sounded like a rock slide.
0: I can hear it plain now, Tom. Old river's undercutting the cliffs, being it?
3: Yeah. Big rock fall about half mile up the gorge there. Ma, now listen to me. We got to move. We plumb got to. River might undercut us any time and dump us 100 feet down there in that gorge.
0: I said we'd move as soon as Harry's come.
3: Yeah, but he might not come in time.
0: No, Tom, no. Because he's coming here tonight. My boy's coming here tonight.
3: Ma, what are you saying? He can't be coming here.
0: He is, I tell you. Glory be, my boy Harry's coming to see his old ma at last. I can feel his thoughts reaching out to me through the dark, finding me, telling me he's on his way.
3: But, Ma...
0: Don't argue, Tom. It's so. Ain't I always told you true? Other times Harry came.
3: Yeah, I reckon you did. You always knowed afore he got here. But now this time you're wrong. You just got to be.
0: I never been wrong yet about Harry's coming, Tom. It's like something calling out inside of me. It's telling me he's coming closer every minute.
3: Well, if he's coming, you'd best get rested for him now. You can sleep till he gets here.
0: In a minute, son. Maybe this time Harry'll stay. Maybe he won't go off again the way he always has before.
3: Maybe.
0: Restless, Harry was. Restless like the river. Hungering for far places and bright lights. For the city. For city ways and city clothes. City talk.
3: I reckon he was.
0: But maybe this time he'll stay. Maybe he's had enough for traveling.
3: Now we'll see when he gets here. Just time now for you to be getting your rest. Here, take my arm, Ma. I'll help you to your room.

0: Listen to that, Harry. There's a bloodhound.
1: All right, Missouri, so it's a bloodhound.
0: Well, they're closing in on us. They guessed we'd come to this valley. They got patrols out with bloodhounds looking for us.
1: Yeah, looks that way.
0: We're done for, Harry. They're going to trail us here, and they're going to get us.
1: I tell you, they won't. Tom will hide us somehow.
0: Seemed to me you're pinning an awful lot on your brother Tom. Maybe we won't even reach the cabin.
1: Missouri, I forgot to tell you something. We have reached it.
0: I have reached it?
1: Yeah.
0: You mean that cabin over there we've been watching the last 15 minutes?
1: Yeah, that's my home, Missouri. We're there.
0: Why didn't you tell me?
1: I like surprises. Anyway, we had to watch it to make sure there wasn't any strangers inside.
0: We ain't seen nobody but the old lady there and the heavyset fella sitting in the kitchen.
1: Ma and Tom, yeah, and there they go. Tom's helping her. Probably she's going to bed now. All right, Missouri, we can slip in now. Come on along. Here's a path.
0: What's that river here?
1: That's a big Rocky. Runs through a gorge back of the cabin. She's fast, but you can float a boat down her. Okay. Now we go in.
0: Oh, man, it feels good to be inside.
1: Keep your voice down. Keep your voice down. We take Tom by surprise. What are you doing there?
0: I'm just pouring coffee here out of this pot. Ain't very hot, but... Man, it sure tastes good.
1: Well, pour me some. Come on.
0: All right, sure. There you are.
1: Oh, boy, that went down good. Oh, 24 hours since we've eaten.
0: Listen, listen. That bloodhound's closer.
1: Quick, wipe that cup. We'll duck into the storage lean-to.
0: Well, why do we have to hide from your brother?
1: We don't. But I hear somebody coming up the path. Come on.
0: All right, then, quick. Let's get ourselves hid.
1: This way. Come on.

0: I'm a-coming.
1: Evening, Tom.
0: Sheriff. Well, come on in.
1: Much obliged. Expect you know why I'm here, Tom.
0: No, I can't say I do, Sheriff. What's happened?
1: You mean you ain't heard?
0: Heard what? We got no radio box here, no telephone neither. How'd I hear anything?
1: Thought maybe somebody stopped by to tell you.
0: Tell me what?
1: About your brother, Harry.
0: Harry?
1: He escaped yesterday from Stone Mountain.
0: Escaped from the penitentiary?
1: Him and another fella named Missouri. I figured he might head for home.
0: That's why I've been hearing bloodhounds.
1: I got men both up and down the trail in case he tries for here. I got the cabin watch from down below, too. Just wanted to tell you.
0: Well, he wouldn't come here, Sheriff. Harry ain't no fool.
1: You might figure you'd help him. Was I an escaped killer, I'd sure head for my kinfolk to get help.
0: Killer? Well, Harry's no killer. He went to penitentiary for robbing.
1: He's a killer now. Him and this Missouri, they stopped a car yesterday. Stole it. Bashed in the driver's head.
0: Murder? Harry done murder?
1: Don't know what else you'd call it. We found the car over in the next valley. So we figure Harry can't be too far away.
0: Maybe that's why Ma said...
1: Yeah?
0: Nothing. That's mighty bad, Harry killing that there driver.
1: Now that you know, you figure on helping him if he gets here?
0: I guess not, Sheriff. For anything else, I won't say. I don't know. But killing, no, sir, I don't hold with killing. If he shows up, I'll keep him for you, Sheriff.
1: I reckon I can get back outside.
0: Have a cup of coffee before you go? I got some here.
1: Oh, thanks, Tom. Maybe later. Gotta go now. I'll be stopping in again later.
0: Bloodhound. For Harry. Harry out there in the dark. Bloodhounds on his trail. Ma mustn't know. She mustn't never know. Coffee. Yeah, I guess I'll... have a cup myself. It's empty. It's funny. All right, Harry. You can come out now. Harry, I said you can come out of the lean-to now. You might as well come out, Harry. I know you're there.
2: All right, Brother Tom, we'll come out.
0: All right, Harry. Stand there. I got my gun here and she's loaded.
2: I suppose the empty coffee pot gave us away,
0: huh?
2: That's
0: right. I knowed I hadn't emptied it. And then it come to me somebody must have slipped inside while I was in there with Ma.
2: Well, I was coming out anyway. Just didn't want the sheriff to see me.
0: Yeah. Your friend can come out, too, now.
2: Come on out, Missouri. Tom knows you're here.
3: All right, Harry. What kind of greeting is this? A loaded gun pointed at our noses. You said you could count on your brother.
2: Sure, I can count on him. Can I, Tom?
0: Expect you heard what I told the sheriff. That still stands.
3: He's going to turn us in.
2: Oh, no, he isn't.
0: You're staying right where you are, Harry, till the sheriff gets back. And you're going along with him.
2: Without saying hello to my dear old mother? She'll be disappointed.
0: She's sleeping. Sound. She'll never know you're here.
2: I have an idea that she'll wake up.
0: Why should she wake up if we're quiet?
2: But we're not going to be quiet, Brother Tom. When the sheriff comes back, we're going to make a real loud racket.
0: But then she'll hear you. She'll know you're here.
2: That's right. Then she'll know everything.
0: Harry, that'd kill her.
2: I wouldn't know about that. But I'm sure going to yell.
0: Oh, no, no. You couldn't. You'd be killing your own Ma, man. Nobody could be that low.
2: I tell you, she'll learn everything. Unless you let me and Missouri get out that window.
0: Prison's changed you, Harry. You are a killer now.
2: All right. So it's changed me. And I'm not going back. No matter what happens. Now, you gonna let us go out that window or not?
0: Out that window.
2: That's what I said. The door's being watched. We heard the sheriff say so.
3: Maybe they're watching the back too, Harry.
2: Oh, no, no. Not a chance. It's only about 100 feet to the cliffs above the river. But there's a path down to the water and a boat anchored down there. Once we get to that boat, we can drift right out of this state. Tom, is that boat still there?
0: Yeah. Boat's still there. Tied up further down, though.
2: We'll find it. Well, how about it? Going to let us get out that window the way I used to go when Pop was on the rampage after me? Or do you want me to wake up Ma so I can tell her goodbye before the sheriff drags us off to be hanged?
0: No. No, I can't let you do it. Law's a law. Sheriff's coming up a path now. You two just stand still.
2: Tom, I'm warning you.
0: Be quiet. Come on in, Sheriff. Come in quick.
1: What is it, Tom? You sound... Well, that'll be it's Harry and the other guy.
0: Yeah, Sam. He was hiding out. Put away your pistol. I got my rifle trained on him.
1: Yeah, let me get these handcuffs unlocked. I'll cuff them together and call my men. We'll take them away.
3: This is the kind of help your brother's given us. And you talk so big, Harry.
2: Shut up, Missouri. We ain't taken yet.
0: Sheriff. Just one thing.
1: Yeah, Tom?
0: My ma's never to know. You hear? She must never know about Harry. It hit a killer to learn he's a jailbird and a murderer.
1: Yeah, I reckon it would. All right, I passed my promise on it.
2: But I haven't made any promise. Or Ma.
0: Harry.
2: Ma.
0: Harry, you can't kill your own Ma, man.
2: Well, I'm not leaving without saying goodbye to her. That's all. Just goodbye. Ma. Ma, where are you?
4: Harry. Be that you, Harry?
0: She's here.
2: It's me, all right, Ma. I've come to see you.
4: I knowed you was coming, son. Come in here. Bring me out to the light where your Ma can look at you.
2: I'll be right in as soon as I've said hello to Tom. Well, Tom... Now she knows I'm here. I can't go without a little visit with her.
1: You can, you will. Come on now, put out your hands.
2: How about it, Tom? Want me to tell Ma I can't stay because I've got a date with the sheriff?
4: Harry, son, what's keeping you? Your Ma's hungering to see you. Come bring me out to the light.
1: I said put out your hands, Harry. I'm not taking any nonsense.
0: No, Sheriff. Wait.
1: Tom, I know you don't want to upset your Ma. But these two are killers. I just
2: Missouri,
1: can't...
2: Missouri,
1: grab
2: it.
3: Here, come on.
2: No,
3: I got
2: watch
3: him.
2: It. Quiet.
3: Let go of me.
2: Between us and Tom's gun. Here, I got
1: no,
2: him.
1: You don't.
3: You're not getting my
1: pistol.
2: Hold his hands. Quiet. Show you. Hold him, I say.
1: Tom, shoot. You can pick him off. I'll have my pistol in a minute.
2: Go ahead. Better not, Tom. Better not. No matter who you hit, it'll sure upset more.
1: Tom, shoot. Shoot. They're breaking my arm. Tom.
4: What's it keeping, Harry?
2: Think fast, Tom. Think fast. Another second, somebody will get shot. But pass me your promise to let us both go safe out that window and nobody will be hurt.
0: All right, Harry, you got my promise.
1: Tom.
0: Sheriff, put up your hands. I got you covered now.
1: Tom, you can't do this.
0: It's already done. Put up your hands.
1: You'll regret this, Tom. You'll regret it sad and heavy.
0: Yeah. Take his gun, Harry.
2: I got it.
0: Now, both of you step aside. That's it. Sheriff, I got to do this. I got to.
1: You're siding against the law now. The law don't forget that.
4: Tom, where's Harry? Where's my boy Harry?
0: He's coming directly, Ma. Sheriff, I got to tie you up in the lean-to. Now, Harry, you can't go from here till you've talked to Ma some. You got to leave her with an easy mind. Now, go on. Go on and bring her out here.
5: That's where you've been, Harry. Out in California, raising oranges.
2: Yeah, Ma, oranges. A whole 1,000 acres of orange trees, with the hills on one side and the sea on the other. And the orange blossoms filling the air with
6: perfume, like when the gates of heaven are open.
5: Oh, it must be pretty. I sure'd like to see it, Harry.
6: You're going to, Ma. I'm going to send for you to come live with me there, Ma.
5: Soon, Harry. You'll send for me soon.
6: Just a week or two, Ma. And then you'll be able to sit out on your own porch and, well, pick oranges right off the tree.
7: How much longer we got to wait? Been half an hour already.
0: Hush. Ma's almost asleep. You go soon she dozes off.
5: Tell me more about it, Harry. More about California.
6: Oh, it's a grand place, Ma. It's got mountains standing tall like the glory of God. And then there's the ocean, the Pacific.
5: I've never seen an ocean.
6: This is the biggest ocean there is, Ma. And the bluest. And the sand on the beach is the whitest. And the waves come in. Big blue waves that have traveled all the way from China. And they bring a breeze with them that smells of tea and spice and ginger and cinnamon. And all you have to do, Ma, is sit there in the sunshine and soak up strength and watch the ocean on one side and the mountains on the other, with the birds singing and the flowers blossoming. All right, Tom. I've done what you said. I've tucked her to sleep.
0: All right. You can go on now.
7: It's about time, too. I've been hearing them bloodhounds all the last half hour.
6: Don't you worry about them. We're going to float right past them down the river, 50 miles before morning.
0: You better be getting. It's almost moon up. Here's the sheriff's flashlight.
6: You got to keep the sheriff here till we're safe past South Fork, understand?
0: I'll keep him here till you're beyond catch.
6: And let's get the window open, huh? There, she's up. All right, Missouri, you first. Just ease through and drop, huh? It's only about 6 feet.
3: Anything you say, Harry.
8: Harry, don't do it. Stay, both of you, and take your trial. I'll get you the best lawyer in the state.
9: Oh, what a preacher you'd have made. Go on, Missouri, push yourself off.
3: It's sure powerful dark out here. Can't see a thing.
9: Well, that's what we want. Now, go on, drop.
3: All right. I'm agreeing.
9: Now it's my turn. So long, Brother Tom. I'll see you. In California.
0: They're gone. They're gone. All right, Sheriff. Reg, I can set you loose now. Let me get at them knots.
1: You let them escape, Tom. That's going to go bad for you.
0: Done what I had to do. There. You're free.
1: I reckon they're beyond catching, but if I hop out of there,
0: remember.
1: Tom, you're not delaying me anymore.
0: I don't aim to. But look at that window. Now shine your light down at the ground.
1: Shine my light down. Great Davy Crockett. Tom.
0: I had to do it, Chair. There weren't no other way. I couldn't let him escape, but I couldn't let him kill my ma either.
1: So that's it. The river's undercut right up to the foundations of the house. No ground at all outside the window. Just a straight drop, 100 feet to the rocks.

You have just heard The Mysterious Traveler, with a title role played by Maurice Tartler. Others in the cast were Scott Tennyson, Frank Barron, Agnes Young, and Bill Smith. All characters in this story were fictitious, and any resemblance to actual characters was purely coincidental. Original music played by Alfinelli. Grayson Enloe speaking. This is the Mutual Broadcasting System.

0: When it comes to the weekend, you want to cut loose and celebrate? We got the soundtrack for that. Hi, this is Dex. Timeless Oldies Variety Show, and it's heard on the weekend with laughs and games and stuff. It's all request, and it's all ad lib. 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
10: Hey, Alex, how did the interview go?
11: I did it! 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
5: Submarine L-21 in distress. Submarine L-21 down off Diamond Head. Cannot rise. Emergency. Emergency. Pumps damaged. Looks like sabotage. Looks like sabotage.
7: Cruiser returning to base. Cruiser returning to base. Explosion. Explosion in after gun turret. 3 dead. 6 wounded. Suspect sabotage. Suspect sabotage.

Hello. Hello, Sentry Post number 4 reporting. Explosion and fire. Explosion and fire in destroyer dry dock. Sag Island Shipyard. Sag Island Shipyard.

0: Hey, fellas, here's Admiral Keeley now.
1: Well, what are the findings of the board, Admiral?
2: Yeah, Admiral, what's the dope on this sabotage ring?
3: Gentlemen, the board has authorized me to make this statement to the press.
0: Let's have it, Admiral.
1: Yeah, let's have the lowdown, Admiral.
3: Our inquiry indicates that all ships affected by recent acts of sabotage have all been built, reconditioned, or repaired in the Sag Island Yard.
2: Sag Island, eh?
3: Yes. And every resource at the command of the government is being directed toward the apprehension of those responsible for the systematic blows at the naval defense strength of the United States.
4: Lamont Cranston, would you mind telling me where you've been for the past 5 days? I was nearly frantic until I got your call asking me to meet you. And why those old clothes, and why haven't you shaved?
5: I'm sorry, Margot. I've been at Sag Island.
4: Sag Island? You mean where they're having all the trouble in the shipyard?
5: Yes, it seemed to be a case where the Shadow might be of some use to his country.
4: You've uncovered something. Is that why you sent for me, Lamont?
5: I'm not sure, but I stumbled on something last night. It's been a process of elimination.
4: Where are we going? Back to Sag Island?
5: Yes, we're almost there now.
4: Lamont, have you anything definite to work on? It seems so hopeless.
5: You forget, Margot, that I, as the Shadow, have a certain gift.
4: You mean what the underworld call the power of invisibility?
5: Yes, and the ability to read other men's minds, particularly the mind of a man who has something to hide.
4: But you've got to find that man first, Lamont.
5: I know.
4: Do you mean that out of the 3,000 men in the Sag Island shipyards, you found the one man who has eluded the Secret Service, the police, and everyone for weeks?
5: I think I have, Margot. I'll know for sure tonight.
4: What do you want me to do, Lamont? We're coming into Sag Island now.
5: I want you to go to the Sag Island Hotel, take a room, and set up the shortwave radio outfit. You brought it, didn't you?
4: Yes, it's in the baggage compartment.
5: Good. Now listen, Margot. Tune in the wave I use as the Shadow and wait. Wait all night if necessary. Stop the car here, Margot.
4: Yes. Lamont, I know you don't believe in woman's intuition. At least you pretend not
5: to. On the contrary, I have a healthy respect for intuition. Now be careful. I have a premonition myself.
4: Lamont, can't you tell me anything more?
5: I can only tell you I'm going into that bar down the street. If this man is the one I think he is, we will have a very interesting visit in that bar.
6: Hey, bartender, set him up again.
7: Yeah, one more round.
8: Come doing, boys. Closing time.
6: All right. Come on, Jake.
7: Okay. Good night.
6: Come on, Bill. Let's go.
8: Good night, boys. Good night.
7: Holy mackerel. 2 o'clock already.
5: An hour passes quickly when a man is talking about himself, Mr. Buckler.
7: What? What have I been talking about? What have I... Say, who the devil are you, anyway? If you're one of them Secret Service guys trying to pump me, you're barking up the wrong tree.
5: Yeah, I'm not a Secret Service man.
7: And then what's your game?
5: What's yours?
7: You're not looking for a job. You're a phony. I have a good notion to turn you over to the cops. They're rounding up guys like you.
5: Sit down, Buckler. Listen to me, or you'll get us both in trouble.
7: Who sent you here? Who told you to look me up?
5: Would it help if I told you what you're thinking, Buckler?
7: Quit stalling. Who sent you?
5: It's running through your mind over and over again. I see it like a picture on a slate. You're thinking, did Arnheim send him? Did Arnheim send him?
7: You're a liar. I never mentioned Arnheim's name. Never heard of him.
5: Then why are you thinking of a name you never heard? Don't be a fool, Buckler. I know.
7: What do you know? What did he send you for? What's wrong? Why didn't he...
5: Yes.
7: Nothing. Quit staring at me like that, or
5: I... You were going to say, why didn't Arnheim tell me himself? Suppose we go ask him.
7: No, no. He don't want anybody to know. If you're in on this, you ought to know that. Listen, you... I don't know how much you know or how...
8: Hey, you two, it's past closing time. Come on, I'll clear out. Tomorrow's another day.
5: My friend and I were just leaving.
8: Yeah? Well, you'd have to go out to the alley. I locked up the front door, and I ain't unlocking it again.
5: Come along, Buckler. We can finish our talk on the way.
7: On the way to where?
5: Come along. I'll show you.
7: All right. We can cut through the alley. We can talk on the way.
5: Yes, we can talk. After you, Buckler.
7: Okay. Come on. Hey, come on, what's the idea? We're going down the dark alley, ain't we? Hey, you, cut the comedy and come on.
9: Your companion has left you, Mr. Buckler. He saw your hand slip into that pocket where you carry a blackjack. He saw the picture in your mind. And knowing you meant to crush his skull, he asked me to take his place.
7: What is this, a frame-up? Who was that guy? Who are you?
9: Steve Buckler, you're a traitor. You're selling your birthright, your honor, your country's safety... for money you'll never live to collect.
7: How do you know all that? Who are you, anyway?
9: This is your first excursion in crime, isn't it, Buckler?
7: What difference does that make? Who are you? What do you want?
9: If you had any contact with the underworld, you wouldn't have to ask who I am. Have you ever heard of the Shadow, Steve Buckler?
10: The Shadow. So that's it. That's who you are. The man who can hide anywhere that no one has ever seen.
9: Yes, Buckler. The man no one has ever seen. Don't move. Shall I tell you what you're thinking? I see the picture inside your head. You're thinking you'd kill me if you could only see me.
10: You're like that other guy. You can't tell what I'm thinking. All right, you got me dead to rights. What do you want me to do?
9: Stop taking orders from Arnheim.
10: Is that all? You mean you're not going to turn me over to the Secret Service?
9: No. No, I'm going to give you one more chance, Steve Buckler. One last chance.
3: The Shadow's adventure will continue in just a moment. Meanwhile, thousands of homeowners are engaged in another kind of adventure. An adventure in home heating involving the health of your family. I am referring to the purchase of fuel. You know, if you order just any kind of coal, it's a gamble. But it's a gamble you don't have to take. Baltimore families, for example, have found out how to eliminate the risk in fuel buying. They order blue coal by name. That's why the sale of blue coal in Baltimore so far this winter is 40% ahead of sales for the same period a year ago. And this is happening in many other cities. Here is real proof that blue coal, the cream of Pennsylvania anthracite, is by actual test the best of all fuels. It is the only solid fuel actually trademarked with a harmless blue color so that you can tell at a glance that it is the fuel that gives low-cost heating. It is the fuel to buy for cleanliness. Baltimore homeowners like the steady, long-burning qualities of blue coal. This is a decided advantage compared to other fuels requiring so much attention. The Glen Alden Coal Company prepared blue coal especially for home use in four home sizes, egg, stove, chestnut, or peat. So I urge all homeowners throughout this area to find out what thousands of Baltimore families have already learned about the greater comfort, convenience, and economy of blue coal. Order your trial ton of blue coal tomorrow. You will find the name of your nearest blue coal dealer in the Where to Buy It section of your classified telephone directory under the name of Blue Coal.
9: Margot Lane. Margot Lane. Stand by. Stand by. I have found our man. He is meeting someone. The Shadow will be with them. Stand by.
10: Who's there?
6: It's Rigo. Let me in, Buckler.
10: Oh, okay. Where's Arnheim? Why didn't he come?
6: What makes you think he'd be fool enough to come here just because you sent word you're in trouble?
10: I've got to see him. I've got to talk to him, Rigo.
6: What's the matter with you? The Secret Service men been asking you questions again?
10: No, they don't suspect anything. But somebody else is after us. Somebody knows Arnheim is back of all this sabotage.
6: Well, who is it? Come on, Buckler, out with it.
10: Let go of me, I'll tell you. It's the Shadow.
6: The Shadow. Don't give me that.
10: It's the truth. That's why I phoned Arnheim. I got to have the money you promised me. I got to get away from here.
6: Listen, you fool. How did the Shadow get wise to you? How much does he know?
10: I'm not sure, Ivan.
6: How did he find out unless you told him?
10: I didn't tell him. But he can read your mind. Listen, you got to take me to Arnheim. I got to get away.
6: How did you get away from the Shadow?
10: He let me go. Said he was giving me one last chance.
6: You're lying, Buckler. People don't get away from the Shadow. He doesn't let them go unless they're working for him. Listen, if you're trying to pull a double cross on Arnheim, you'll never live to tell it.
10: I'm telling you the truth, Rigo. You've got to believe me.
6: All right. Maybe you are. But it just happens we've got another job for you that'll prove whether you're on the level with Arnheim or not.
10: I can't do anything more. The Shadow knows I'm responsible for all those accidents. He'll find me. You can't hide from anybody like that.
6: He'll find you dead if you don't do as you're told. Besides, Buckley, you'd like to get that $50,000 Arnheim promised you, wouldn't you?
10: I've done more than he asked already. I've earned that $50,000 a dozen times over.
6: Maybe you have. But you don't get it unless you carry out Arnheim's orders. Well, this is the last. It'll be easy for you. And it won't take you long. I'll wait for you. Take you to Arnheim's place. He'll pay you off and you can be on your way. What about it, Buckler?
10: What does he want this time?
6: It's that battle cruiser that's going out on a trial run in the morning.
10: It's too late to tamper with anything now, Regal.
11: So what? You're a turbine inspector. You're scheduled to go along, we know that.
10: But how? What can I do? It's too late, I tell you.
11: I'll show you what you're going to do. You see this metal tube?
10: Yeah. What do you want me to do with it?
11: You're going aboard the cruiser and plant that inside some piece of machinery. Some place where it'll get smashed when the engines start.
10: What's in that tube?
11: Oh, nothing much. Just enough nitroglycerin to tear the turbines out of that cruiser.
10: No, I won't do it. It'd kill every man in the engine room.
11: It won't be the first time, Buckler.
10: I couldn't carry that thing into the yard. They're searching everybody, Rigo.
11: Quit stalling, will you? We know they don't search inspectors. That's why you've been so useful.
10: All right. Suppose I can get it in the machinery. Get off the ship before she sails. How do I know Arnheim will keep his word? Pay me off and let me get away.
11: I didn't come here to bargain with you, Buckler. All I know is Arnheim told me to bring you back after you'd carried out his orders.
10: All right. I'll do it. But this is the last time. Give me that tube.
11: Now you're talking. But look out for that stuff. It's touchy. Well, come on. What are you waiting for?
10: You better go first.
11: Nothing doing. I'm making sure you get to the yard. That cruiser sails with the flood tide. And don't try anything because I'll be waiting for you in my car when you come out. Well, come on.
12: Shipyard. Watch for black sedan parked in front of red brick building. Our man is Steve Buckler, ship inspector. I am following him into shipyard to prevent another accident. Margo, don't lose sight of that black sedan. It will lead us to the real head of the sabotage ring.
13: Mr. Buckler?
14: Oh. Morning, Lieutenant.
13: Giving the turbines a bit of final inspection before we start on the trial run?
14: Yeah. Yeah, I thought I'd have a look around.
13: Go right ahead. I have to check the gauges. Let me know if you find anything that needs adjustment.
14: I'll let you know, Lieutenant.
10: I'll show on. I'll show I'm not afraid to go through with this. There, now. Just wait till those turbines start spinning. Till they smash that metal tube of nitroglycerin. Just wait.
13: Everything look all right, Mr. Buckler?
14: Yeah. Yeah, everything's fine. Just fine, Lieutenant. Fine.
9: Yes. Everything will be just fine. In just a moment. As soon as I've removed this tube of nitroglycerin that Buckler put in the turbine.

0: Margo, wait a minute.
1: Oh, Lamont, thank heavens you're here. There goes that black sedan.
0: Buckland, a man named Rigo. Follow them and don't get too close.
1: What happened in the shipyard?
0: Well, Buckland tried to carry out another sabotage job for a man named Arnheim. He's the man we want.
1: Did you stop Buckland?
0: Yes, but he doesn't know it. Don't have an accident, Margo. We'll be scattered all over the landscape. Oh. Careful, Margo.
1: What do you mean?
0: Just that this metal tube I'm carrying contains enough nitroglycerin to blow us to Kingdom Come if it's jolted hard enough.
1: Where'd you get it, Lamont? From Buckland?
0: Yes, he left it in a gearbox at the battlecruiser.
1: Oh, so that's why you followed him into the shipyard.
0: Slow down, Margo. You're getting too close to that car. Yes. I had to stop that murderous scheme, even if it meant losing track of Buckler and Rigo.
1: But do you think they'll lead us to this man who seems to be behind all this, Arnheim?
0: I'm sure of it.
1: Look, Lamont, they're turning in that big estate.
0: Quick, Margo. Pull off the road and stop.
1: Yes. Lamont, look at the sign. Redland Sanitarium. This doesn't look like a place where Arnheim would have his headquarters.
0: That's probably why he selected it. Well, Margo, this is it.
1: Lamont, you're not going in there alone.
0: Yes, the Shadow is going to return this little metal instrument of death to Dr. Arnheim in person.
1: Doctor?
0: Yes, just look at that sign, Margot. Redland Sanitarium, Dr. Felix Arnheim, resident physician.
1: Oh, please don't go in there alone, Lamont. Let's notify the state police. We can. I have the radio transmitter in the car.
0: Good, and I want you to call the state police on the regular wavelength 5 minutes after I've gone in the house.
1: Well, why not call them now?
0: Margot, we're not dealing with amateurs. They're undoubtedly prepared against police raids. If the police blunder in there, they'll only find an empty house. I've got to go in there alone.
1: Don't take that nitroglycerin with you, Lamont.
0: Well, Margot, I must. This tube of concentrated death is an important part of my plan to hold those men in that house until the police break in.
1: Oh, don't, Lamont. You said you had a premonition, remember?
0: Don't, Margot, worry. Call the police, and in 5 minutes, which is in the lap of the gods.
1: And in the hands of the Shadow.

0: there, Rigo?
1: Here he is, Dr. Arnheim.
0: So you have to come to tell me you're afraid, Mr. Butler. You wish to go away. Far away.
2: Yes. Yes, I know when I've had enough. And I want that $50,000 and I want it quick.
0: So, have you carried out my last instructions?
2: Yes, I have. And that's the finish. Pay me off and let me get away from here.
0: I'm afraid we must wait until we are sure of the success of your latest venture in sabotage, Mr. Butler.
2: Listen, Arnheim. I think that night for glycerin on the cruiser will be traced to me an hour after the explosion. Every Secret Service agent in this country will be after me.
0: We will see that they do not find you.
2: I'll see to that myself. Listen, you'll give me that $50,000 and let me get out of here now, or I'll...
0: Or what? Keep him covered, Mr. Rigo.
1: Don't make a move, Butler. I hate to shoot men in the bank.
0: What were you going to do if we don't pay you, Mr. Butler?
2: I'm warning you. Tell Rigo not to shoot. Do you think I didn't know you'd try something like this? Do you think I'd come here without an ace up my sleeve?
0: Go on, Mr. Butler.
2: Just this. This little bottle filled with some of the nitroglycerin you sent me to plant on the cruiser. You know what'll happen if I throw it, and I'll throw it if Rigo shoots.
0: Mr. Butler, you're bluffing. That metal tube was sealed and could not be opened.
2: You're crazy. I opened it. Poured a little out of it.
0: Rigo. I think Mr. Butler has served us long enough. He wants to go far away. I think we should help him.
3: No. Don't. I've done everything you wanted. You can't kill me. You'll be caught.
0: Mr. Butler, this is a sanitarium. Many persons have died here. It is quite useful. The police think nothing of one death, more or less.
1: Are you sure there's no nitro in that bottle, Doctor?
0: Quite sure. I think... Now, Mr. Rigo.
3: No. No, don't!
1: Shadow. The shadow warned me. I should have listened. Listen to the shadow.
0: Very good, Mr. Rigo. This American man of mystery... The shadow. He interests me. You told me something over the telephone.
1: Yes, he got to Butler last night. Makes himself invisible. As I told you over the phone, I think we'd better get out of the country for a while.
0: Because of this shadow? He's just a man using hypnotic forces that affect men's minds.
1: Well, maybe, but once he gets on your trail, there's no shaking him off.
0: But I know something about such forces.
1: He can appear in a room without being seen. How do they do it?
0: Some call it the powers of angels or devils. But it's the art of mesmerism. Hypnotic suggestion is very old. And certain men of modern science have developed it amazingly.
1: Well, no matter how he does it, I don't want to meet this shadow.
0: In that case, Mr. Rigo, will you be so kind as to remove that body? I dislike the presence of the dead.
1: All right, I'll take care of it. I'll be in the cellar if you need me.
0: I shall not need you.
1: Hey, what's funny, Doc? What are you grinning about?
0: I am looking forward to a conversation I'm going to have.
1: Somebody coming here?
0: Not exactly. Don't concern yourself, Mr. Rigo. This is something beyond your comprehension.
1: Okay. I'll be on tap if you need me.
0: What are you waiting for, Shadow? Why don't you speak?
4: How long have you known I was in this room, Doctor?
0: For quite some minutes, Shadow. While I'm not a master of your art of invisibility, my mind is sensitive to such a forceful concentration as you exert to cloak your presence.
4: I see. Since you sent Rigo away, it is evident you are not afraid of me.
0: Fear is a luxury I do not allow myself, Shadow.
4: Your career of sabotage is over, Dr. Arnheim.
0: I think not. I have never met a man who did not have a price, Shadow.
4: I have only one price for your kind, Doctor. Prison.
0: You could be very valuable to me, Shadow.
4: Don't reach into that drawer, Doctor. A gun is of no use.
0: A gun? That is a crude way of settling a difference of opinion. But money I can pay well.
4: Money won't help you.
0: Then you leave me no alternative. You see that little wheel set into this wall?
4: Yes.
0: I turn it, and...
4: Gas.
0: Yes, Shadow, gas. The room is airtight. Has served me well on other occasions, Shadow. You can't get out. The door is locked on the outside.
4: What good will it do you? to kill me if you also die.
0: I'm not going to kill you or myself with this gas.
4: What then?
0: Just enough gas will be liberated to numb your powers of concentration. Enough to destroy your ability to remain invisible. You can't resist it, Shadow. And just the moment you will weaken, become visible, and the moment I see you, the moment I catch the faintest glimpse of a shadowy form, I'll shoot. The air's becoming quite heavy, Shadow.
4: Yes. Listen, Dr. Arnheim. The police are closing in, Doctor.
0: So, you don't trust your own powers. You had to have the police to help you.
4: In a few minutes, the place will be surrounded.
0: That is all the time I need. You will become visible. I shall kill you. And then...
4: And then?
0: I'll take the police a little while to break into this room. When they do, they will find a dead shadow. But I shall not be here. This door behind me leads to a passageway which leads to a bay. A speedboat awaits me there.
4: I know about the speedboat, Dr. Arnheim.
0: You see? The gas is doing its work. You're weakening. Your power of invisibility is losing its... What is it, Rigo?
1: Doctor, quick, the police. The passageway. The speedboat is ready. We'll make it. Hey, what are you doing with that gas? What's the idea?
0: Wait, Rigo. The shadow. He's here in this room. In just a moment, he will become visible.
1: But you haven't time to wait. The police are already in the house.
4: Don't try to escape in that speedboat. I have turned it into a death trap, Dr. Arnheim.
1: Oh, come, quicker. It'll be too late.
4: Wait, Dr. Arnheim. Death is waiting for you in that speedboat. A violent death of your own making.
0: You can't bluff me.
1: Don't listen to him, Doctor. Hurry.
0: All right. But remember, Shadow, we shall meet again.
4: I'm afraid not, my friend. But first, let me turn off this gas.
5: Take
6: the place.
7: Call it everybody you find.
6: Wilson,
7: Harvey, Davidson, you
6: men
7: take me upstairs.
6: Right.
7: Rest of you, follow me. Right
6: that room,
7: Sergeant.
6: Okay.
7: Captain, this room's full of gas.
6: Sergeant, an iron door there. Try it. Looks like they skipped.
7: What was that?
6: Sounded like an explosion down near the water.
4: Yes, it was an explosion, gentlemen. There will be no more wrecking of warships. It was the tube of nitroglycerin intended for the new battle cruiser by Dr. Arnheim and placed in the gears of the good doctor's own speedboat with the compliments of the Shadow.
8: You have just heard a dramatized version of one of the many copyrighted stories which appear in the Shadow magazine. Any similarity to persons living or dead is purely coincidental.

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1: The winner and still world's heavyweight champion, Joe Palooka!
2: In this corner, in top fighting form, coming to you every Monday through Friday at this time in thrilling, action-packed stories, America's number one hero, world's champion of boxing and of fair play, from Ham Fisher's famous comic strip, Joe Palooka.
3: To clear his fighter, Joe Palooka, of the carnival murder charge, Nobby Walsh has agreed to manage One Round Dortch, a disreputable carnival fighter. Dortch, it seems, is the last possible suspect in the case. Because all the evidence in the crime is against him, Joe leaves Midville with his hobo friend Rusty. The two go to Zinktown, Colorado, where Joe was injured after saving the lives of six miners in a mine cave-in. Because Zinktown is such a lonely, out-of-the-way place, Joe decides to stay there, even though he cannot work in the mines because of his back injury. And so Hank Grundy...

0: Joe in Zinktown on a strange job for the world's heavyweight champion. But first... Now, episode 42, Trouble Brewing. Joe Palooka, now known as Harold Manshevsky, has been working in Mr. Milch's billiard hall for several days now. Joe has quietly taken the jibes and taunts of Clint Emily, mine foreman, to avoid any more trouble. However, Della, Mr. Milch's daughter, seems to have taken an interest in the new handyman at her father's place of business.
1: You know something, tall and handsome? I can't figure you out.
2: I guess nobody can. I can't myself.
1: A guy with a bill like yours working in a joint like this, taking the guff from a lot of roughnecks. What's the matter, Softy?
2: If you can help around here, Miss Della, I guess I can.
1: Oh, I just do it because Dad needs a hand. I don't know. The old man's awful hard to get along with, but, well, someone's got to look after him.
2: And you're calling me the Softy, huh?
1: Well, I don't know why I shouldn't work here. I can't work in the mines. But after all, the other men around here work in the mines.
2: I worked in the mines until I hurt my back.
1: Oh? Were you caught in that cave-in a few days ago?
2: Mm-hmm. Yes, I was caught in that.
1: Oh, well, that's too bad. You know, I heard that cave-in was Clint Emily's fault.
2: Yes, I guess he should have had some safety measures in there that he didn't have. Of course, you really can't blame one man for something like that. Accidents do happen.
1: Oh, Clint's a good-for-nothing if I ever knew one. When he comes around here, you'd think he owned the place.
2: Yes, Mr. Emily is hard to get along with.
1: Yeah, I understand you two have sort of a feud going on.
2: Well, Clint's a fellow who seems to like to make trouble. I don't want any trouble.
1: Are you sure your back's hurt real bad?
2: Well, not real bad, but bad enough, I guess.
1: I still think you ought to work down in the mines and show Clint Emily.
2: I'm sorry that you don't believe me, Della. I would work in the mines if I could. I know what you're driving at. You think I'm kind of yellow, don't you?
1: Well, since you ask me, I'll give it to you straight. Yes, I do.
2: That's what I thought.
1: Now, look here, Harold. What would a girl think? I mean, here you are...
2: You don't have to explain it, Della. I think I know what you mean.
1: All the men are saying you're lazy because you work here instead of the mines.
2: Lazy's not being yellow.
1: Well, you certainly aren't acting like very much of a man as far as Clint Emily's concerned.
2: I don't want trouble.
1: He's no bigger than you are. I just think you're afraid of getting that baby face of yours messed up a little.
2: Rusty! Oh, Rusty! Rusty!
3: Over here, Harold.
2: Just a minute, Rusty.
3: How's it going, son?
2: Oh, not too bad.
3: Don't tell me old man Mills let you out for an hour.
2: Well, I worked hard and got all my work done. I wanted to talk to you, Rusty. I knew that you'd be coming out of the mines long about now.
3: Yeah, I imagine it gets pretty lonely up at the pool hall, huh?
2: Oh, I don't know. I have a few people to talk to. Della Milch's daughter is around, you know.
3: Oh, yeah, I was talking to Hank Grundy. Said that he spoke to her the other day. I understand she's picking on you, too, huh?
2: Picking on me? What do you mean, Rusty?
3: Well, that's just what I hear, son. What Hank says, I... Yeah, the Della's kind of making it miserable for you, too.
2: What do you mean, too?
3: Well, certainly Clint Emily doesn't go out of his way not to make trouble for you. An old man Mills isn't the pleasantest person in the world.
2: Yes, I guess I don't have too many friends in Zinktown. But it's good to know that I have one real friend here anyhow. At least I know you understand me, Rusty.
3: Oh, yes, I understand you, Harold, but...
2: But what, Rusty?
3: This is a most inappropriate time to tell you.
2: Tell me what?
3: Well, you're feeling low and everything, but, well...
2: What are you driving at, Rusty?
3: It's just... No, I guess I better not.
2: Come on, Rusty, tell me. You've got me curious now. Besides, I don't feel low, really.
3: You can't hide it, Harold. You're not a very good actor. I can tell just by looking at you that things aren't going the way you want them to.
2: They haven't gone the way I've wanted them to since the fight. I mean, since a long time. But what is it that you have to tell me, Rusty?
3: Wait a minute. I've got it. Why don't you hit the road with me?
2: Hit the road?
3: Sure. Some new place. Let's get away from all this.

0: New faces, new sights, new people. Why, wait a minute,
1: Rusty. You mean you're planning to leave Zinktown?
0: Well, who wants to hang around a place like this? Why, we ought to hit the bright lights, Hollywood, glamour.
1: This doesn't sound like you, Rusty. What's the matter?
0: Well, to tell you the truth, Harold, I'm getting a little low. I'm tired. I can't work in the mines like this. I guess it wasn't so bad when you were down there. You kind of carried my load, too. But I just can't handle the job now, that's all. Clint Emley's driving me pretty hard. He knows I'm a friend of yours.
1: Why, that... So he's picking on you, too, huh? I ought to...
0: Now, take it easy, Harold. Getting sore won't help. Clint Emley hates us. He's a big boy around here. Now, the best thing we can do is clear out of Zinktown.
1: Someday I'm going to take a poke at that fella.
0: No, don't start anything, Harold. And besides, you just can't risk it.
1: Yes, I know, Rusty. That's why I have to stick here. You said yourself that I'll never find another place where nobody knows nothing about nobody like they do in Zinktown. I couldn't find a better hideout than this.
0: Son, why don't you quit worrying about all this hiding out? Maybe it isn't at all necessary.
1: No, let's not go into that, Rusty. It is necessary. I wish it weren't, but I just have to stay in a little out-of-the-way place like this. There's no other way. I have to stay here, even though Della thinks I'm yellow and Milch rides me and Clint Emily's trying to start a lot of trouble. I have to stay here, Rusty. You're right. I can't risk going someplace where they might know me.
0: Then you won't hit the road with me?
1: No, Rusty.
0: Well, you're declining a most cordial invitation, Harold. Look, we'll pick out a new name. We'll start all over.
1: I would want to, really. Just to stick with you, Rusty, to know that I've still one real friend. But I just can't risk it. I can't risk it.
0: I think I know what you mean. So, Della thinks you're yellow, huh?
1: Yes, I guess she doesn't really believe that I hurt my back in the mine accident.
0: And I guess she doesn't know the truth about that either. How you saved 6 miners. Boy, things really don't get around this town. If there's something bad about you, it does get around town all right. It seems that any time a fella does something halfway decent, why, that's the sort of thing people forget. But just step out of line a little and everybody knows about it. Wish I had the time to tell Della the truth about you in that cave-in.
1: Time? What do you mean, you wish you had the time?
0: Well, I don't know if you've noticed it, but we happen to be heading for the railroad tracks.
1: You mean you're pulling out right now, Rusty?
0: Now's as good a time as any. Everything I have in the world's right on my back, so I don't see why I shouldn't catch the 420.
1: I don't exactly like the idea.
0: Then come with me, Harold. How about it, son?
1: No, I'm going to stay here, Rusty. It's the only thing I can do.
0: We make a pretty good team, Harold.
1: Yes, I guess we do.
0: Well, here she comes.
1: Look, Rusty, I don't know if I'll see you again, but in case you ever get to New York, well, I used to be a fighter. Drop around to Stillman's gym there. Describe me. And if I ever do get back, well, they'll know where you can find me.
0: Sure, Harold. Sure, I don't know if I'll ever get to New York again either, but in case I do, I'll look you up. So you're really going to stay here, huh?
1: Yes, I think it's the only thing I can do, Rusty, really.
0: Yeah, I know, kid, but... Well, here she comes. Slows up here, you know. You still haven't changed your mind, Harold?
1: I was going to say, have you changed yours, Rusty?
0: Look at that. A wide-open boxcar, and we just got to hop on. Come on, Harold. We'll take her on the run, eh? Come on, Harold. Come on.
1: Don't go, Rusty. Don't go. Rusty! So long, Rusty!
0: So long, son. So long.

0: gone. Rusty's gone. I guess that leaves me all alone. All alone, Joe, discouraged, injured, forsaken, now the friendless Harold Manshefsky faces a cold, hard mining town and Clint Emily. Here is a test for a real champion. In just a minute, we'll tell you about the next episode of Joe Palooka. But first, Clint Emily comes a-calling. So don't miss the next exciting episode in the thrilling story of...
1: A winner and still world's heavyweight champion, Joe Palooka!
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0: 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Listen for it. And now, here he is, the one, the only...
1: Groucho!
2: He's a real cool cat. Oh, that's me. Huh? Well, here I am again with $1,000 for one of our couples.
0: Groucho, we have a young married couple for you, Mr. and Mrs. Leslie Townley. Would you come in, please, and meet Groucho Marx?
2: Welcome, youngsters, for the DeSoto Plymouth dealer. Say the secret word and you'll win $100. It's a common word, something you see every day. Mr. and Mrs. Leslie Townley, eh? Well, you're a fine-looking couple.
3: Thank you.
2: What's your hometown, Mr. Townley?
4: Santa Barbara, California.
2: Santa Barbara?
4: Yeah.
2: And Mrs. Townley, where are you from?
3: Well, I was born in a little town 93 miles west of Minneapolis called Olivia, Minnesota.
2: Oh, is that near Olivia de Havilland?
3: No.
2: There is a town out there. Where? Minnesota. Let's see. That's near what? Duluth?
3: Around in there, yes, Groucho.
2: Nice to shovel snow out there. It's the only way we could get the people in the theater. No, really. The snow was that high and nobody could get to the box office. In addition to that, we had a very bad show. How old are you, Mrs. Townley?
3: I'm 19.
2: I'll call you Olivia. Is that your name?
3: No, my name is Patricia. Oh. You may call me Pat.
2: I thought you said you came from Patricia, Minnesota.
3: No, Olivia.
2: Oh, Olivia. Your name is Patricia.
3: Yes, Mr. Marx. Oh.
2: Mr. Townley, how old are you?
4: I'm 22.
2: 22. Oh, fine-looking boy.
4: Thank you.
2: I can't call you Mr. Townley. That's too formal. What is your first name again?
4: It's Burl, but I don't like Burl, so people call me Les.
2: You don't like Burl?
4: No, not particularly.
2: You don't like Uncle Milty, you mean? Well, you're married now, huh?
4: Yes.
2: What do you think of matrimony now that you've been snared?
4: Oh, I think it's fine, Mr. Marx. It gives one a sense of responsibility and
2: sure
4: prestige.
2: Does, yeah.
4: All the things that go along with married life.
2: Mm-hmm.
4: It's wonderful.
2: Mm-hmm. How long you been married?
4: 6 weeks.
2: Well, that certainly explains your attitude about marriage. You're certainly qualified to be an authority on the subject. Where did you go on your honeymoon, Pat?
3: To Carmel, up by Monterey, up the coast.
2: You go together?
3: Yes, we did.
2: That's beautiful up there, and they have some of the finest golf courses in the world. Did you know that?
3: Yes.
2: Did you play any golf while you were up there?
3: No, Mr. Marx.
2: You must have had a pretty dreary time, didn't you? Let's find out something about your romance. How did you meet this fellow, Pat?
3: Well, I had come to work out at North American on the 15th of April.
2: North American what?
3: Aviation Incorporated.
2: Oh.
3: Out in Downey.
2: Oh, you're a flyer?
3: No, that's a North American Aviation Incorporated where they build these ships and different planes.
2: And did you know he was working there?
3: Well, not at the time. I didn't even know he existed, but I went out there and met him 2 days after I had been there, and he
2: Fast worker, isn't he?
3: He met me formally and kept asking me to go get a Coke, and I had heard that he was married and had 4 children. So I ignored him. And
2: well, how did you, who told you that he was married and had 4 children?
3: Well, the girl that sits next to me, her girlfriend used to work with him, and I guess she got it all wrong.
2: Well, do most of the young fellas at North American have a wife and 4 children?
3: Well, not all of them. Most of them are single, but there are a lot of married men out there.
2: With 4 children?
3: Well, I don't know about 4, but they have children.
2: Don't you like children?
3: Oh, I love them. I'd like to have 4 myself.
2: Well, get back to North America. Well, Les, I'm curious. How soon after you first saw Pat did you get engaged?
4: 6 weeks.
2: 6 weeks?
4: Yes. Mm-hmm.
2: Wasn't that rather precipitous?
4: Well, no. When the right girl comes along, it hits you like a ton of bricks. In my estimation.
2: I know what you mean. A girl hit me like that just the other night. Only she used real bricks. I made a barbecue out of them. Put the girl in them, huh? Real hot mama, this kid. Well, you're a real nice young couple, and I hope you're going to be very happy together, and I'm sure you will be.
3: Thank you.
2: And I'd like to see you win a lot of money tonight, so let's get started. All you have to do is run your $20 into more than our other couples, and you'll get a chance at the big money. Let's see how high I can bid you $20. You selected songs mentioning some part of the anatomy as your category. Now, here's your first question. How much of the $20 will you bid?
3: Mm-hmm.
4: Okay.
3: All of it.
2: All of it. One answer between you now. Give me the title of this song. Play, Mr. Fielding.
3: Smoke gets in your eyes.
4: Smoke gets in your eyes.
2: Yes, it does. I'm smoking constantly.
0: Well, you're off to a good start. You have $40.
2: Here's your second question. Now, how much of this sum are you going to bet this time?
3: All of it. Mm-hmm. Okay. All of it.
2: Let's see if you can identify this one. Play, Jerry.

0: Take a guess.
1: I think they stood still.
0: What's the
2: and
0: rest
2: my
0: of it?
2: Heart stood still?
1: My heart stood still.
3: Yeah. And now I have $80.
0: Here's your third question. You have $80. Now, how much are you going to bet?
1: All of it.
2: All of it.
0: All right. All right, play it, Jerry.
2: Time on my hands.
0: Time on my hands.
3: You now have $160.
0: How much will you bet?
2: All of it.
1: Let's go all of it.
0: All of it? Yeah. All right, what is the title of this song?

0: decide? What have you decided upon?
1: Dainty fingertips?
2: Mm-hmm. Leaves in the sun.
3: What?
0: No, you've got some of the lyric, but you haven't got the title. I'm sorry. It's Lazy Bones by Johnny Mercer and Hoagie Carmichael.
4: Well, that's a shame. You've lost all your money.
0: Well, we can't let you leave here broke. I'll give you one more question. You get this right, and you'll split $25. How many barrels in a double-barrel shotgun?
1: Two.
0: Two is right. I'm sorry you didn't win more money.
1: Thank you.
5: 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We have a housewife, Groucho, Mrs. Joan Twitchell. And her partner is a man who runs a restaurant, Mr. John Anthony. So, folks, would you please come in and meet Groucho Marx?
0: Welcome to You Bet Your Life. Say the secret word and divide $100. It's a common word, something you see every day. Mrs. Joan Twitchell, you're married, I take it, huh?
6: Yes.
0: I'm sorry to hear that, then. How long have you been married?
6: 9 years.
0: 9 years. I'm even sorrier to hear that. Joan, let's see. Where'd you say you're from? Minnesota?
6: No, Winnipeg, Manitoba, Canada.
0: Oh, well, that's right near Minnesota, isn't it? That's pretty cold country up there, isn't it?
6: And very hot.
0: Did you ever see me up there at the Orpheum Theater?
6: No, I don't believe so. I was pretty young then.
0: Well, I was pretty young then, too, you know. That's about 100 years ago. I used to go tobogganing up there between matinee and evening. What sort of work does your husband do?
6: He's main floor manager for the largest department store in the world under one roof. That's the JCPenney Company.
0: Oh. Where'd you meet him?
6: Well, back in the days when Tarzan was an idol of the children, we used to play in the back on castor bean trees.
0: On what?
6: Castor bean trees.
0: Mr. Anthony, you haven't said anything. You've won yourself $50. And you've been jabbering here, and you won $50. You ought to get $75, and you ought to get $20. You sorted that away. Well, now you're Mr. John Anthony, eh? Are you a John J. Anthony, the fellow who solves people's problems?
7: No, I'm not. My son is John J. Anthony.
0: Oh, how old is he?
7: He doesn't solve any problems. He's 2 years old.
0: Did you name him after Mr. Anthony of the court fame?
7: No, we didn't, no.
0: You didn't, huh? That's your name,
7: after
0: too.
7: After me and his uncle.
0: His uncle, huh? What line of work are you in, Mr. Anthony?
7: I own Barney's Beanery.
0: What was that?
7: I own Barney's Beanery.
0: You own Barney's Beanery and your name is Anthony?
7: Yes.
0: Where is this beanery?
7: It's out at 8447 Santa Monica, block and a half east of La Cienega.
0: Oh. Have you ever eaten in there?
7: Seldom.
0: Why did you pick on Barney's Beanery for a name?
7: Well, Barney's Beanery, it's an alliteration and euphonious.
0: I'll be glad to. What's your number, huh? That's pretty fancy lingo, isn't it? He probably talks that way to keep the customer's mind off the food. Has this place always been there, this beanery?
7: We've been there since 27. Before that, I was in Berkeley, where I catered to the boys at the University of California.
0: Didn't you want any women in this place?
7: Well, at that time, I was a little naive and a bit younger. And I thought it wouldn't pay. I thought they'd just come in and get a little salad or a small sandwich and clutter up the place for most of the day. So we just kept it for the men.
0: Your impression was that women don't eat?
7: It was at that time.
0: Have you taken one out since then and learned the real truth?
7: I certainly did. I learned the real truth since then.
0: Well, I'm glad to see there's one man in Hollywood who's using the old bean, Barney. Now, let's cut out the chatter and see how much you can make in the quiz, because it's time to play You Bet Your Life. You run your $20, no more than our other couples, and you'll get a chance at the big money later.
5: In the race for the $1,000, the newlyweds lost all their money. The secret word is tree.
0: Now, here we go. Let's see how high I can build your $20. You selected insignia and rank of the Army and Navy as your category. Here's your first question. How much will you bet?
7: How much is it, $20?
0: You have $20. How much are you going to bet? And talk it over and decide on one sum between you.
7: $1,995.
0: What is the rank of an Army officer wearing a silver eagle?
7: Colonel.
0: Colonel is right. Talk right up.
5: You now have $39.95.
0: Now, how much of this sum are you going to bet on your second question?
7: $39.90.
0: All right. What is the... There's a fly in the microphone.
5: Oh.
0: I don't want him to hear this answer. That's what is the rank of a naval officer wearing one star? Talk it over.
7: He's a line officer.
0: If you don't know, guess.
7: Admiral.
0: No, I'm sorry. It's a Commodore.
5: Well, now I have 5 cents.
0: All right, how much of the 5 cents are you going to bet?
7: 4 cents.
0: 4 cents. What is the rank of a naval officer wearing a silver maple leaf?
7: Commander.
0: Commander is right.
5: You now have 9 cents.
0: How did you figure that so fast, man?
5: Oh, it was easy.
0: Here's your last chance to beat the other couples. How much of the 9 cents are you going to bet?
7: 8 cents.
0: What is the rank of an Army officer wearing 2 stars?
7: Adjutant General.
0: No, it's a Major General.
5: You wound up with 1 cent.
0: I'll give you one more question. You get this right and bring your winnings up to $25. For whom is a Murphy bed named? Murphy is
7: Mrs.
0: right,
7: Murphy.
0: Huh? Thanks and good luck from the Soda Plymouth Dealers. Don't be... Okay, George, who's next?
5: Well, Groucho, we invited some building maintenance men to the program tonight, and our audience selected Mr. Harvey Lugach to be on the show, and his partner is Countess Katja von Beerholm. So, folks, would you please come in and meet Groucho Marx?
0: Welcome, welcome for the DeSoto Plymouth Dealers. Say the secret word, and you'll divide $100. It's a common word, something you see every day. Let's see, a building maintenance man and a countess, eh? Which one is the countess?
8: That's me.
0: Oh, well, it's an honor to have you here, countess. May I kiss your hand?
8: If you'd like to.
0: How do you know I won't bite?
8: I don't think you will bite me.
0: You don't know me, countess. Well, let's find out something about you, countess. You seem like a charming lady. To begin with, what is your full name? I'm much too informal to keep calling you countess.
8: My full name is
9: Katja, Elsa, Anna, Maria, Cecilia, Johanna, Henrietta, De Blanche, Spangsbull, Van Beierholm.
0: Well, let me know when you reach Kansas City. I want to see what Truman's up to. Where'd you get all those monikers, Countess? Off a string of Pullman cars?
9: No, off a string of grandmothers and great-grandmothers.
0: I see. Well, Countess, would it be Lays Majesty if I asked your age?
9: No,
0: that's
9: not
0: French
9: at all.
0: For I'm a nosy rat.
9: I'm 40.
0: 40?
9: Mm-hmm.
0: Well, you're a fine-looking girl. Where are you from, Countess?
9: I was born on an old estate in the countryside in Denmark, not far away from where Hans Christian Andersen was born.
0: Oh. Could you tell us something about your childhood as a countess?
9: Oh, yes. I had a wonderful old historical castle, and I spent time riding my horses and playing in the garden.
0: Well, I'm convinced you're the real McCoy, Countess. Not only the real McCoy, but you're also Anna, Maria, Gretchen, Knackwurst, and Sauerkraut. And I'm still going to get off at Kansas City and see what Truman's up to. Mr. Harvey Doglatch, is that right?
10: No. Glugatch.
0: Oh, Glugatch, huh? Sorry, I've been ignoring you. No, just what is it you do? That isn't the daytime.
10: Well, I'm a manager at the Los Angeles Window Cleaning and Maintenance Company.
0: Oh, what kind of a company is that, exactly?
10: We do janitorial service and window cleaning for office buildings, banks, various establishments. Banks.
0: You're welcome. What are some of the problems connected with cleaning a big office building?
10: Well, of course, the most important problem, the biggest problem we have is personnel. The secretaries in these particular jobs, they're generally the messiest of all. They'll put lipstick on the desks and makeup on the walls.
0: I thought they put lipstick on the boys.
10: No.
0: You mean that the women are sloppy?
10: Yes, and they're generally the ones who complain the most, too.
0: Do you think men are neater than the women?
10: Oh, yes, much.
0: You do. Do you agree with that, Countess?
9: Oh, yes, I think so. I think he's right.
0: You're not making a play for him, are you?
9: He's married.
0: How do you know he's married? Are you married?
10: Yes, I am.
0: Well, how did you know he was married?
9: Oh, I just guessed that a man that looks so well as he does has such a nice position, he must be married. Men like that doesn't go around loose.
0: What about me? I'm loose. Countess, I don't mean to get personal, but would you be interested in matrimony?
9: Oh, I would like to marry. Absolutely.
0: Oh, brother, I may not have to come back to work next week. What sort of fellow would you be interested in? A man of experience? Dashing?
9: Yes.
0: Debonair?
9: Yes.
0: Suave?
9: Yes.
0: Crooked? I mean clever?
9: Yes, very much.
0: Yes, eh? Next week when people see me, they'll start bowing and scraping. One more thing. I'm never going to mention DeSoto again. Countess, one more thing. Of course, this isn't important where true love is concerned, but do you have any dough?
9: I have no money. I work for a living.
0: Folks, go down to your DeSoto dealer tomorrow. Tom Groucho sent you. Rush down, for heaven's sake. Be there before he opens up. Well, Countess, this is all in fun. I'd like to go on talking to you, too, but I'm sure you'd rather win some money. And right now, it's time to play your bet your life. You wouldn't take me seriously anyhow, would you, Countess?
9: I don't know.
0: Pretty good catch at that, if you can catch me. All right. Now, all you have to do for a chance at the big money is to run your $20 into more than our other couples.
5: In the race for the $1,000, the second couple leads with 1 cent. And the secret word is tree.
0: Here we go. Let's say we're hiking budget $20. You selected foreign monetary units as your category. This ought to be right up your alley, Countess. Here's your first question. How much will you bet?
9: All of it.
0: What is the monetary unit of Mexico?
10: Pesos.
0: Peso is right.
4: You now have $40.
0: You are now at $40, according to Fenneman. How much are you going to bet?
9: All.
0: You going to bet all of it?
9: Yes.
0: What is the monetary unit of Italy?
9: Lira.
0: Lira is right.
4: You now have $80.
0: Is that King Lira? Lira?
9: No, no, King Lira, that was in Shakespeare.
0: Oh, yes. Here's your third question. You have $80. How much are you going to bet?
9: All of it.
0: What is the monetary unit of Canada?
9: Canadian dollars.
0: The dollar is right.
4: You now have $160.
0: Now, how much of the $160 are you going to bet?
9: You want to bet at all? All.
0: What is the last chance to beat your other Copel? How much will you bet?
9: Oh. We will bet all.
0: $160?
9: Yes.
0: Oh. Will you come to the gas bar, Countess?
9: Oh, I would love to.
0: And we will hang over the Kasbah, shall we?
9: Oh, yes.
0: What is the monetary unit of Russia?
9: Rubles.
0: Ruble is right. Thanks and good luck from the DeSoto Plymouth dealers. Connors, you got
9: now
0: plenty
9: you
0: on the ball, huh?
9: Yeah?
4: And besides, you have $320 now. And that means that the Countess and her partner with $320 in just one moment get the chance at the DeSoto Plymouth $1,000 question.
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0: Here we go for $1,000. Give you 15 seconds to decide on a single answer. Think carefully, and please no help from the audience. Here it is. A character in Sheridan's play, The Rivals, confused words that are similar in sound but unlike in meaning. She said things like, an allegory lives on the banks of the Nile. For $1,000, what was the name of this woman who murdered the King's English? Talk it over.

0: what is the answer you two have decided upon?
1: We think it is Pygmalion.
0: No, no, that is not the right answer. It's Mrs. Malaprop. Very famous character. As a matter of fact, it's become part of the language. A malaprop is any misappropriation of words. So that means the big question next week will be worth $1,500. Well, they lost the big money, but how much did they win the quiz, George?
2: They went all the way in the quiz with $320.
0: Well, congratulations, and thanks to both of you and to all of our contestants on the show tonight.
3: Thank you.

0: Be sure to tune in again next Wednesday night at the same time for the Groucho Marx Show, when the big question will be worth $1,500. 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
1: And when you drive in, tell them Groucho sent you. 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
0: Folks, here's a reminder from the National Safety Council. 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This is George Fenneman signing off with more than 3,000 DeSoto Plymouth dealers from coast to coast. 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

0: hold on to your hats and pass those Kellogg's Corn Pops. Because here comes Guy Madison, his Wild Bill, and his pal Jingles, which is me, Andy Devine. We got another rootin' tootin' Wild Bill Hickok adventure story for you from that great new cereal with the sweetening already on it, Kellogg's Corn Pops!
1: Kellogg's Corn Pops brings you Wild Bill Hickok, transcribed in Hollywood and starring Guy Madison as Wild Bill and Andy Devine as his pal Jingles. In answer to an urgent request for help from Abner Collins, owner and editor of the Springerville Gazette, Wild Bill Hickok and his deputy Jingles have ridden hard to the little frontier town of Springerville. It is early afternoon as they tie off their horses at an empty hitch rack near the small newspaper office.
2: Hey, that's sure strange.
0: What's strange, Bill?
2: Streets so quiet. Saturday afternoon, you'd think the place would be buzzing with ranch hands in town letting off a little steam and folks shopping.
0: Yeah, now that you mention it, it is awful quiet. Wonder what's happened.
2: Come on, let's go in and see Abner Collins. If anybody would know, he would.
0: Well, I don't like this. Bill just don't feel right. Stores all closed, hitch racks empty. Something's wrong. Something's real wrong, Bill.
2: Well, we'll find out what it is right now. Here's the Gazette office. Abner! Hey, Abner, come out here.
3: Eh? What? Just a minute till I stop the presses. Now, what is it Bill. Wild Bill Hickok and Jingles.
2: Howdy, Abner.
0: Howdy.
3: You did come. I've been hoping and praying you'd answer my letter.
2: Your letter sounded pretty serious, Abner, so we came as fast as we could.
0: It must be something mighty important to get you so lathered up, Abner.
2: Got anything to do with how deserted Springerville is?
3: You noticed that, huh? Yep, got everything to do with that.
2: What happened?
0: Well, you can just bet there's some kind of gun trouble or Abner wouldn't have sent for us. Ain't that right, Abner?
3: Nope, Jingles, you're wrong. It's something worse than that gunplay. You can fight guns with guns, but how are you going to fight human greed and the promise of getting something for nothing?
0: Well, you'll have to cut the deck a little deeper, Abner. I ain't following you.
3: Well, now look out that window. Hey, you see those riders going by? Well, if you follow them, you'll get the answer.
2: Where are they headed for?
3: To the schoolhouse.
0: Schoolhouse? Well, what's the hurry?
3: Well, they think they're going to get you. Well, maybe you better see and judge for yourself.
2: If you put it that way, let's go.
0: Doggone you, Abner. Now you got me all curious, and that makes me real unhappy.
3: Unhappy? Why?
0: Because curiosity just happens to be an itch, and you can't scratch it.
4: Howdy, partners. This is your old bunkhouse buddy, Panhandle Jim. Well, got my own personal private chuck wagon with me. Yes, sir, I mean this big box of even sweeter corn pops I've been munching on during the show. And that's a good idea for you, too, because Kellogg's Corn Pops is the two-way cereal. You can eat them right out of the box like candy, like I'm eating them now. They're a real tasty snack with the sweetening already on them. Now, the other way to eat corn pops is out of the bowl with milk. And say, just wait till you taste the wonderful new sweetness and flavor of corn pops. The Kellogg folks are now making them sweeter and crisper than ever before. So you're going to like them even better than you did from here on. Bet my favorite lariat on that. Yes, sir, out of the box like candy or out of the bowl with milk. Kellogg's corn pops are tasty, puffed up hearts of corn that are always crisp and good. And listen, your mom's going to let you eat all you want to, because corn pops is a two-way cereal and more. It's got B vitamins and vitamin D with important minerals and food energy. So load up big on Kellogg's Corn Pops at the store first thing tomorrow, because the whole family's going to want some. Now remember, kids love pops, moms love pops, and pops love pops. Now let's get back to the show.
1: Abner Collins, editor of the local newspaper, told Wild Bill and Jingles about an extremely important town meeting being held at the Springerville schoolhouse. And now, Abner, Wild Bill, and Jingles are reining up their horses near the schoolhouse steps.
0: Oh, Joker. Well, no wonder we didn't see anybody in town. Everybody must be out here.
2: Yeah, it must be a mighty important meeting.
3: It is. To a lot of crazy fools that have lost their senses. Yeah, but you'll see. Come on.
0: Nice looking schoolhouse.
3: Yep. And being used for a meeting like this makes me boil. Hey, watch that step there.
5: So you can see the opportunity, the golden opportunity that I am offering you, good people of Springerville, is the opportunity of a lifetime.
3: Yeah, that's Bart Meglin talking. He's the one responsible for this meeting.
2: Sounds like a confidence man. What's he selling, Abner?
3: The secret of making gold.
0: Making gold? Say, that's something I gotta see.
2: Making gold? Why, nobody can make gold.
3: Of course not. But these people want to believe that Meglin can. That's why I sent for you and Jingles. Somebody's got to stop them before the whole town is taken in.
5: Now, your attention, please. Thank you. I am now ready to... Well, ladies and gentlemen, we are indeed honored. For if I am not mistaken, there in the back of the room is Wild Bill Hickok. Marshal, your arrival is most opportune. Won't you come up here on the platform with me, sir, and act as official witness?
2: I'm afraid I'd be a poor witness for you, Meglin, because I don't believe you can make gold. But I'll come up. I want to keep a close eye on what you do. Come on, Jingles, Abner.
5: Well, thank you, Marshal. Oh, yes, and Mr. Collins of the Springerville Gazette. I'm sure you represent the Doubting Thomases of the town. And the other gentleman is...
0: I'm Jingles, Wild Bill's deputy.
5: And Deputy United States Marshal Jangle.
0: No, it's Jingles.
5: And now, ladies and gentlemen, before your very eyes, and those of the skeptical Mr. Hickok and his friends, I am going to transmute silver into gold. All of my equipment is on this table. As you can see, it is very simple, consisting of a crucible, charcoal fire, distilled water, this stirring stick, and the most important factor, the secret compound that makes the transmutation possible. Deputy Jumble.
0: It's Jingle.
5: I beg your pardon, sir. Deputy Jingles. Would you care to contribute the silver for this experiment?
0: Well, if I do, can I keep the gold?
5: Of course.
0: Well, in that case, here's a... Bill, you got a, say, a $1.06 bet you could loan me?
2: How about a 50-cent piece?
5: Fine. Thank you, sir. I'll place it in this crucible, and then I will take this bottle.
0: That's the gold-making stuff?
5: Yes. This is the secret compound.
0: Looks just like water to me.
5: Yes. Let me see now. A 50-cent piece should require about 7 drops.
0: 4, 5, 6, 7.
5: There. Mr. Hickok, so you can be sure this is no trick, I will ask you to stir the solution. Here. You may use this wooden stick. In just a moment, Deputy Jingles.
0: It's Jingles, I tell you, Jingles!
5: Oh, yes, Jingles. In a few moments, you will have your gold.
6: Hey, Meglin, how long is this going to take? I got chores to do and cows to milk.
5: The gold should be ready now. You may stop stirring, Mr. Hickok. And thank you, sir, for your able assistance. Now, if you gentlemen will watch closely.
0: Let me see.
5: Careful, that water's boiling hot. Here, let me pour it out. Now, there you are.
0: Wee, doggone if he ain't done.
5: Well, Mr. Hickok, still skeptical?
6: Say something, Wild Bill. Is it or ain't it?
2: I still say it's some kind of a trick, but it looks like Meglin's changed a 50-cent piece into a gold nugget.
6: Well, if Wild Bill Hickok says it's gold, that's good enough for me.

0: I can't figure you out, Bill. You saw Megman make gold right before your eyes, and still you say it's some kind of a trick.
1: I don't know how he did it, but it's some kind of a trick, Jingle.
2: Oh, Abner, I want you... Oh, excuse me, I didn't know you was busy.
3: Oh, that's all right, Gus. Oh, I'd like to have you meet Wild Bill Hickok and Jingles. Boys, this is Gus Farmer, one of the early settlers in these parts.
2: Howdy, Farmer. Yeah, I heard a lot about you fellers and saw you at the meeting. Sure glad to meet up with you in person. Got a minute, Abner?
3: Sure. What is it, Gus?
2: I want you to run this here notice for me in your paper. Here.
3: Let me see that. Hey, Gus, you're advertising your place for sale. Why?
2: Tired of working, Abner. I'm going to sell out, scrape together every nickel I can lay my hands on, and let this here Meglin feller make me rich.
1: You don't really believe Meglin can make gold.
2: Well, seems believing, I always say. I've seen him make gold, and I heard you say it was gold, and that's good enough for me.
3: But, Gus, you can't just throw away years of hard work because some smooth-talking...
2: Oh, trouble with you fellas is you ain't got vision. Abner, you going to run this for sale notice or not?
3: No, Gus, I just can't do it.
2: All right. I can't make you, but you can't stop me or anyone else in Springerville. A lot of us are selling everything we own, and we're going to cash in on the opportunity that Meglin's offering us.
1: But, Farmer, can't you see that
2: you're the ones that can't see, and I'll tell you something. You keep your nose out of this, Hickok, or you'll find a lot of folks in town ready and willing to climb right up your back.
0: Woo-wee-wee-wee-wee. That old boy is madder than a centipede with the gout.
3: And so are some others in town if we try to convince him Meglin's a fake. I'm afraid a lot of people in Springerville have their minds set. They know what they want.
1: Mm-hmm. That makes me wonder. What does Meglin want?
0: Why, he wants, what does he want, Bill?
1: There's only one way to find out. Let's go over to the hotel and ask him.
4: Oh, come in, Mr. Hickok. Deputy Jingle.
0: Now that we ain't in front of all those people, he remembers my name.
4: Gentlemen, my associate, Dan Hart. Dan, Marshal Hickok and his deputy...
0: Jingles, doggone it, Jingles!
4: Yes, of course.
1: Howdy, Mr. Marshal.
4: Well, Marshal, I can tell by your expression that you have a question.
1: Yeah, just one. How much are you going to charge for this secret compound, Meglin?
4: Oh, you misunderstand, Mr. Hickok. I am not selling the compound.
0: Well, if you ain't selling this gold-making stuff... Oh, what are you getting out of the deal?
4: Why, I changed the silver into gold, and for my trouble, keep the silver that remains from the transmutation.
1: And just how much silver is left?
5: It seems to me you're asking a lot
4: Dan.
5: Of questions.
4: Well, you mustn't mind Dan, Mr. Hickok.
1: That's all right, Meglin. I think I found out what I wanted to know. Come on, Jingles.
0: Yeah, Bill.
4: You're always welcome, Marshal. Come back anytime.
1: I will, when I'm ready.
5: Meglin, that Hickok's...
6: Keep your voice down, you fool. Do you want him to hear you?
5: Meglin, something's got to be done about Hickok. It'd sure be a lot safer if he was out of the way.
6: I think you're right, Dan. So let's get Hickok out of the way.
5: You mean...
6: Why not?
5: You know, wait a minute. I ain't taking no chances on tangling with Hickok.
6: You don't have to, Dan. I'll take care of it. It's simple. Very simple. It just takes one shot in the back.
0: Bill, how can you call it a swindle? Getting a gold nugget worth maybe $10 or $12 for a little old four-bit piece.
1: Haven't you wondered about that nugget?
0: What do you mean?
1: The simple fact that it is a nugget. Now look, both of you know enough about gold to see that this is a placer nugget rounded off by being rolled along some stream bed.
0: Say, that means it was picked up out of some river.
1: Now you got the idea, Jingles. That nugget was made by nature and not by Meglin, no matter what he claims.
3: Well, that's all very well and good. But how did it get in that crucible without any of us noticing?
1: I don't know. And that's what makes this trick so good.
0: Bill!
1: Out of my way. Yeah, just what I thought.
0: You all right, Bill?
1: Yeah, how about you, Jingles?
0: Well, I will be as soon as it stops shaking.
3: Hey, I'm all right. Who'd you reckon fired that shot?
1: I'd guess Meglin.
0: Meglin?
1: Sure. We've been sort of cramping his style. And can you think of anyone else around here that would want us out of the way?
0: Why, that... Come on, let's go get him.
1: Easy, Jingles. That wouldn't help expose him to the town. No, we'll have to have something definite before we can get Meglin where we want him.
3: Say, now, maybe this'll help. While you was out to supper, Dan Hart brought this ad in. Said Meglin wanted to run it in the paper. Here.
0: Let me read it, huh, Abner?
3: Why, sure, Jingles.
0: Thanks. To the people of Springerville, notice, as it is impossible for me to visit your homes individually, and I do not want to disappoint anyone, please bring your silver to the Springerville Hotel by this coming Wednesday. Remember, opportunity knocks but once. This is your opportunity. Signed, Bert Meglin. Read pretty good, don't I?
1: You going to run that ad, Abner?
3: Why, of course not. I won't be a party to any such thing.
1: This just may be the thing we need to trap Meglin.
3: But, Bill...
1: This ad proves that Meglin's working out a plan. The only way we can find out what that plan is and catch him is not to let him think we're suspicious.
3: Bill Hickok, if I run this ad to Meglin's, the whole town will go crazy.
0: Well, can it be any crazier than it is right now?
1: Abner, I want you to run Meglin's ad in the biggest type you've got right on the front page.

0: because corn pops make mighty good eating any way you like. Out of the box or out of the bowl, they're mighty good. Now pull up close and I'll tell you about it. One way to eat them's right out of the box like candy. Yes, you're mighty doggone good. They got the sweetening already on them. Now the other way to eat corn pops is out of the bowl with milk in the morning. And remember, there's a wonderful new sweetness and flavor in corn pops now. The Kellogg folks went to work to make them sweeter and crisper than ever. So you're going to like them even better than you did from here on. Yeah, partners, Kellogg's corn pops are good and good for you, too. A real two-way cereal with vitamins B, D, and important mineral and food energy, too. How about saddling up, riding out the store for some even sweeter Kellogg's corn pops tomorrow? And load up big, too. Now, let's say our little saying together. Kids love pops, moms love pops, and pops love pops. Good for you. Now let's get back to Wild Bill.
1: Wednesday, the deadline set by Meglin has arrived, and Springerville's main street is jammed with a teeming, struggling mass of shouting, excited people. Inside Abner Collins' little newspaper office, Wild Bill, Jingles, and Abner watch as silver-laden latecomers fight their way to the Springerville Hotel.
2: Hoppin' horny toads, look at that mob. You'd think this was the 4th of July instead of just a plain old everyday Wednesday.
3: Sure amazing what the hope of getting rich quick will do.
4: Are you expecting trouble, Bill?
3: You mean because I'm cleaning my guns? No. It's just a habit of mine, clean them when I get a chance.
2: Oh, doggone it, Bill. This waiting and wondering's got me jumpier than a flapjack at Ching Lee's.
3: Well, in that case, we might as well go over to the hotel and see what's doing.
2: Well, maybe you better holster them guns of yours, Bill. Folks might get panicky if you go waving them around.
3: Right. I better get them loaded, too.
4: May I see one of them, Bill? Thanks. Wild Bill Hickok's gun. Sure brought a lot of law and order to the West.
2: Don't forget mine, too, Abner.
4: It's a beauty, Bill. Sure has a nice balance.
3: Yeah, a gun's got to have good balance, Abner. Balance. Well, that's it. Why didn't I think of it before?
2: Huh? What are you talking about?
3: Give me that gun, Abner.
4: Why, yeah, sure, but...
3: As soon as I get this gun loaded, we're heading for the hotel.
2: What's eating you all of a sudden, Bill?
3: I think I figured out how that gold-making is done. Come on. I want to have a little talk with Bart Meglin.
5: Come in, Dan.
6: Hey, you back already?
7: Oh.
6: Hickok. And Jingle.
2: It's Jingles, capital J-I-N-G-L-E-S. Jingles, Dad, burn it.
6: Oh, yes, Jingles. And Mr. Collins, too.
3: Close the door, Jingles.
2: Sure, Bill.
6: What is it you want, Marshal?
3: First, where's Dan Hart?
6: Oh, he just stepped out for a minute.
2: There he comes driving a buckboard round to the back of the hotel.
3: Jingles, get away from that window. Don't let him see you. Meglin, you two planning on going somewhere?
6: No. Why should we?
3: That's what you had in mind, wasn't it? But I wouldn't try to leave right now, especially with a wagon load of silver.
6: What do you mean, Marshal?
3: I mean your swindling days are over. A pretty neat trick you use, Meglin. For the benefit of Jingles and Abner, do you want to show them how you did it, or shall I?
6: Trick? Why, I...
3: There's no use stalling any longer. Hand me that stirring stick.
6: The stirring stick?
3: That's what I said. Yeah, just as I figured. Hey, Abner, you got a match?
4: Why, sure, Bill. Here.
3: Thanks. Now watch.
6: What do you think you're doing?
3: Making gold. Just like you do, Meglin.
2: Bill, I don't see that...
3: Just hold on a minute and watch.
2: A gold nugget. Bill, how'd you do
4: so
2: that?
4: But I still don't understand.
3: The trick was so simple it fooled everyone. Take a look at this stirring stick.
4: Why, this end of the stick is hollow.
2: Yeah, but what's all this smeary stuff?
3: Wax, Jingles. You see, the gold was placed in the hollow end, and the end sealed with wax colored to match the wood. The boiling water in the crucible dissolved the wax and let the gold drop out. I used a match instead. Isn't that right, Meglin?
6: All right, so you found out, Hickok, but you'll never...
2: Well, he's just the kind that would have a sneak gun. Oh, nothing. You're just nicked in the arm.
4: Well, now, what a clever scheme. So simple, too. Oh, but, say, how about the silver? What happened to it?
3: It wasn't changed at all.

0: People got so excited about seeing the gold, they'd forget about the silver. And Dan or Meglin would remove it before anyone noticed.
1: So for a few pieces of gold, Meglin could get a whole lot of silver.
0: Right.
2: That's really getting a lot for a little.
3: Meglin! Meglin, it's me, Dan. Open up quick. The wagon's out back and all loaded. Everybody's out front, so now's our... Hickok. But, Meglin, what happened to you?
2: Oh, he just made the mistake of trying to draw on Wild Bill.
3: What? Well, maybe I'd better get a
0: Stay
3: doctor.
0: Stay right where you are. You know, Meglin's going to need company where he's going. To jail. Get his gun, Jingles.
2: Sure. All right, you. Stand still.
1: Well, that takes care of both of them. But, Bill, how'd you figure it out?
2: Yeah, I ain't a cat, Bill, but curiosity's sure killing me.
0: Well, when I was using that stick to stir with at the schoolhouse, I noticed that one end was much heavier than the other. Well, that had to be the hiding place.
2: Bill, like I always said, you are the smartest man I ever did know.
0: Well, maybe, Jingles, but I should have caught on sooner. Well, I guess we better lock these two up.
1: Wait a minute. How about those people out there? Yes, and what about all those silver things they brought?
0: Well, as you know most of the folks, I guess that's a job for you, Abner. You'll probably find most of the stuff in the wagon out back of the hotel.
2: Say, that's going to be some job, figuring out what belongs to who. That reminds me. How are we ever going to prove which 50-cent piece is ours?

0: And now, here are the stars of Wild Bill Hickok, Guy Madison, and Andy Devine.
1: That's it for today, folks. We'll be back with more of Wild Bill Hickok's problems next week.
2: Problems? Guy, I call them troubles. Why, I recall when Wild Bill and Jingles were right.
1: Whoa, wait a minute, Andy. That's next week's story, remember?
2: Oh, of course.
1: Meanwhile, Andy and I hope you'll remember to get Kellogg's Corn Pops.
2: Right. It's a great new cereal with the sweetening already on it.
1: You bet it is. Andy and I think Corn Pops are great. So long.
2: See you next week.

Yes, sir, be sure to listen next week at the same time on this same station when Kellogg's Corn Pops brings you another exciting story of Wild Bill Hickok, starring Guy Madison and Andy Devine in person. Today's cast included Parley Bear, Joe Duvall, Fred Howard, Ralph Moody, and Jack Boyles. Our director is Paul Pierce, music by Dick Orant. This is a David Heyer production, transcribed in Hollywood. This is Charlie Lyon reminding you, kids love Pops, moms love Pops, Pops love Pops, Kellogg's Corn Pops.

0: When it comes to the weekend, you want to cut loose and celebrate? We got the soundtrack for that. Hi, this is Dex. Timeless Oldies Variety Show, and it's heard on the weekend with laughs and games and stuff. It's all request, and it's all ad lib. 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

0: 17. 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What are my instructions?
1: You will shoot to kill.
2: Presenting The Whisperer, starring Carlton Young. The Whisperer, a brilliant man who, losing his voice in an accident which crushed his vocal cords, worked his way deep within the crime syndicate to help destroy it from within. To the underworld, his familiar rattling hiss is the voice of authority, to be obeyed without question. Then a miracle of surgery performed by Dr. Benjamin Lee restored his natural voice, enabling him to resume his real identity. Now, as Philip Galt, brilliant young attorney, he skirts the thin edges of death, living his dual role. For as the Whisperer, he sets in motion the forces of the syndicate in Central City. Then, as Philip Galt, uses his knowledge to fight the organized network of crime which seeks to control the fate of millions in cities and towns across the nation. The only person besides Dr. Lee who knows the true identity of the Whisperer is the doctor's nurse, Ellen Norris. Now in the oak-paneled office of Philip Galt, counselor at law, she watches him at the telephone, speaking in the voice of the Whisperer as he talks with his superiors of the syndicate in New York.
1: Hello, New York. Instructions passed on to Mason will report progress.
3: Is that all?
4: All of what, Ellen?
3: That voice for tonight. You know what it sounds like?
4: Poor guy with an affliction who walked into your office and asked for help.
3: And got help. And it's not exactly my office. Dr. Lee likes to think it's his. I just work there. But he didn't restore your voice so you could go on talking in that horrible whisper.
4: Oh, Ellen, we're not going into that again.
3: We are, if you've got more of this syndicate business to take care of tonight.
4: Sweetheart, tonight...
3: Yes?
4: I've got a chore for you.
3: Oh, goody.
4: No, I'm serious.
3: Far away.
4: It requires a delicate touch.
3: Mine's like a bird.
4: A buzzard?
3: Phil Galt.
4: Okay, listen. There's a newspaper reporter, Farrell, Tommy Farrell, a sharp boy, and he's been taking a dim view of the syndicate's activities in this town and broadcasting his opinion in his newspaper.
3: Good for him.
4: Yes, except that now he's in real trouble.
3: The syndicate's after him, and you've got to save him, now that you've put the finger on him.
4: We've got to save him.
3: Where do I fit in?
4: Well, I know that Mason is supposed to shoot Farrell at the Club 17. That would mean that Farrell's going to be there.
3: Club 17, the gambling club.
4: Uh-huh. Unfortunately, being only one thread of the syndicate, I don't know what the other threads are or how they're working. For instance, I don't know what time the shooting's going to take place, how the syndicate knows Farrell's going to be there, or what this Mason, whom I spoke to, looks like.
3: Well, a lot of things you don't know.
4: That's where you come in, Ellen. Across the street from the Bulletin is a cafe called Bluebell. The newspaper boys congregate there for their beer and Skittles.
3: What are Skittles?
4: I haven't the slightest idea. Anyway, the delicate touch I've been talking about is whether you can take care of Tommy Farrell.
3: Oh, brother.
4: Make like a siren. Try to keep him from going to the Club 17 tonight.
3: It might be interesting. Young?
4: I don't know.
3: Does he have a sense of humor?
4: Definitely. Some very clever cracks about the syndicate in his newspaper articles.
3: Well, what are you going to do in the meantime?
4: Snoop around, try to find out who Mason is, and get in his hair in case you don't succeed in charming Farrell away.
3: Oh, it sounds like a challenge, and I accept. No holds barred.
4: Now, wait a minute. You... Hello? Why, yes, Lieutenant Denver.
0: There's a guy down here I'd like you to see. A fellow by the name of Euban.
4: Don't know any Euban, Lieutenant. Especially any Euban in trouble with homicide.
0: It's not homicide, it's vice. Euban owns and operates the Club 17.
4: Club 17? Oh, that's very interesting, Lieutenant.
0: I just happen to be around and Euban doesn't have an attorney. Of course, if you're not interested...
4: Business, Lieutenant? Of course I'm interested. What's the charge against Euban?
0: Running and operating a gambling casino. What else?
4: I'll be right down. Well, what does that mean?
3: What does what mean?
4: Well, why did the police pick this particular time to book the owner of the Club 17? That's where the shooting's supposed to take place. Something's cooking, Ellen.
3: Well, before it gets to a boil, I'm off to intercept Reporter Tommy Farrell. He sounds very romantic.
4: Just stick to the necessities, Ellen. Don't take this job too much to heart.

0: Mr. Euban?
1: Yes, who are you?
0: Your attorney.
1: I don't have an attorney and I don't want one.
0: A man in your position without legal representation?
1: I fired him. I got tired of taking these drafts from the police.
0: I've already set the machinery in motion to get you out.
1: Says who? What right
0: you... You don't want out.
1: You catch on quickly. Now you can stop that machinery you were talking about.
0: I think I catch on to something else, too.
1: Huh?
0: You arranged to have yourself picked up.
1: What?
0: You want to be in jail tonight, so you won't possibly be connected with something that's going to happen in your club tonight.
1: You're a smart lad.
0: Not so smart. Even the cops could figure that out. Here you are in jail and you don't want to get out. What other reason could there be? Couldn't be an alibi, could it?
1: You're a pretty clever shyster, Gold. But I play this my way. I'm staying put.
0: Okay, Euban. But you might find out that your way will be mighty painful. As soon as I make a quick phone call, Lieutenant.
2: I suppose as usual, you want privacy. Use that phone booth over there.
0: Thank you, Lieutenant. Operator, New York City, circle 1879.
3: And phone booths.
0: I'm developing telephone here, Lieutenant. Now, tell me why you called me for this little job.
3: Oh, I like the way you operate, Gull.
0: Uh-huh. And I like you too, Lieutenant. How come you've forsaken homicide for the vice squad?
3: Extracurricular work. Boys in the detail are a little rushed.
0: Yeah. Why'd you want Euban released?
3: Oh, did I want him released?
0: A raid tonight? You want to catch him there, is that it?
3: A raid? Now, how could you think a thing like that?
0: Okay, Lieutenant. All I want to know is why you picked Club 17 tonight. Who made the complaint?
3: Well, you got the best of me, Galt.
0: And why are you so interested in vice and gangster detail stuff?
3: You tell me why.
0: Because you smell homicide, Lieutenant. And you smell homicide whenever the syndicate is involved.
3: Oh?
0: Is Euban part of the syndicate?
3: I wish I knew.
0: But you suspect he is. And that's why you called me? Because lately you've been spotting me at some of the syndicate's finaglings?
3: Probably just a coincidence, Galt.
0: Uh-huh. Well, maybe I'll see you later on tonight at Club 17.
3: Oh, why don't you stay a while and chat?
0: I'd love to, Lieutenant, but right now I'm on my way to see a lady about a reporter.
4: In the meantime, Ellen Norris enters the smoke-filled Bluebell Cafe to fulfill the mission assigned her by Philip Galt, alias The Whisperer. A mission designed to keep Thomas Farrell from going to the Club 17, where a killer waits for him.
5: What'll it be, lady?
6: Tap beer, please. A tall one. Oh, and some Skittles, please.
5: Huh? Skittles?
6: Please. I've always wanted to find out what they were.
5: I don't know. Hey, mister, you know what's a Skittle?
7: Skittle?
5: Yeah.
7: Ah, that's an interesting question. I've used the phrase myself, beer and Skittles. Maybe it's some kind of beef jerky.
5: Tall beer. Very tall.
6: Well, thank you. Keep the change.
5: Well, what do you know?
7: Shouldn't have done that.
6: What? Shouldn't have done what?
7: Give him that dime. It'll spoil him. He'll leave it on the counter and keep looking at it soulfully while he serves the rest of his poor newspaper men.
6: Oh, newspaper men? Oh, do you know T. Farrell?
7: Well, I grew up with him.
6: Really? Well, I've been reading his articles in the Bulletin. I think he's wonderful.
7: So do I. Well, let's not get maudlin about this. I'm T. Farrell.
6: Oh.
7: Let's sit down and get away from this hoi polloi, huh?
6: Hoi polloi?
7: Yeah, the kind of people you shouldn't associate with. In this case, are the reporters or the men. Oh, here, this is fine. Hey, tell me, what are you doing in this bar?
6: Having a beer. You're not old.
7: Oh, not yet.
6: And you're rather distinguished looking. Those gray hairs around your temple, they're very attractive.
7: Those are typewriter hairs. I get them with my fingers poised over a typewriter trying to dream up the perfect word. Yeah, sometimes I sit like that for hours. They have to shake me to get me awake.
6: But now you're all through for the day.
7: Yeah, until later.
6: Oh?
7: Duty.
6: Oh.
7: If the law wasn't going to be mixed up in it, I'd ask you to come along.
6: Oh, I wasn't thinking anything like that. I thought maybe you'd like to come on a party I'm going to.
7: You see, that's what happens to me every time. Duty, duty. Where is this party? I'll make it later.
6: Oh, no, it's all right. Some other time.
7: No, wait. I got an idea. One of the boys will take in. I'll join in later. I got to be somewhere about 11, but it shouldn't take more than 3/4 of an hour.
6: No, some other time. It's all right.
7: Oh, you're disappointed.
6: No.
7: Look, sweetheart, I haven't had a stroke of luck like this since a little Belgian gal I met in the Battle of the Bulge.
6: Well, if any old appointment makes that much difference, it's quite all right, Mr. Bell.
7: Well, how about having another beer and waiting for me right here, huh?
0: Anybody here know what Skittles are?
7: Uh-oh. What is this, sweetie?
6: I don't know.
7: Quite a line to come in on, Skittles.
0: Oh, hello there. I'm connected with the Encyclopedia Britannica, and we're tracing the derivation.
7: What's your angle, Sonny? You know this young lady?
0: I just want to know what Skittles are.
7: Looks like too much of a coincidence. Don't crowd, Sonny. I don't like the question. I don't like the setup here, and I don't like you.
0: Hey, out of my way, Sonny. Wait a minute.
6: Bill, he's getting away. He's going to Club 17.
0: Yes, Ellen, and now that he's suspicious, we won't be able to stop him.
6: So?
0: So we go out to Club 17, and unless we do better there than we did here, Pharaoh is going to get murdered.
4: You are listening to The Whisperer, the story of Philip Galt, the man who walks the thin edge of death, living a double identity. It's the Silver Jubilee on NBC. 25 years ago this year, the National Broadcasting Company was founded. It was during this same period that an era of jazz, mahjong, and the Lucky Lindy flourished. You'll step into the world of the Roaring Twenties every Wednesday evening if you'll tune for Pete Kelly's Blues on this station. Pete Kelly's Blues. It's about the big music and the big trouble and the big roar of the 20s. Pete Kelly's Blues, Wednesday,

0: Philip Galt, known to the underworld as the Whisperer, has set in motion the syndicate's plan to kill Thomas Farrell, newspaper reporter who's been uncovering some of the syndicate's activities. Then, in his real identity as Philip Galt, counselor at law, he sent Ellen Norris to keep Farrell from going to the Club 17. But Farrell became suspicious and headed for the club, where a killer waits for him. Phil and Ellen follow in Phil's car, hoping they will reach the gambling club in time to prevent his death.
1: I'll have to get this motor checked. I can't seem to get any speed out of it at all.
2: You're doing 70 now.
1: Farrell has quite a head start on us. We could get there too late.
2: What happened downtown with Lieutenant Denders?
1: Euban, the owner of Club 17, had himself rousted this evening.
2: Had himself? You mean deliberately?
1: That's what I mean. Evidently, he knows about the setup for Tommy Farrell, and he wanted to make sure he wasn't around when it happened. A perfect alibi for him would have been if he was in jail.
2: Oh.
1: I pointed out to him how illogical that was. He was in jail of his own choosing and has showed complicity with what was going to happen.
2: So you got him out?
1: He still wouldn't leave, Ellen. I had to do it through the syndicate.
2: Now what?
1: I wish I knew. We get to the Club 17 as fast as we can.
2: This fellow Mason will be there waiting to kill Farrell.
1: Yes.
2: And you don't know Mason?
1: Only his voice.
2: Oh, the way this syndicate works. One finger doesn't know what the other finger is doing, let alone a hand.
1: It's tough.
2: And it's tougher on you and on me. Oh, you'll get caught, Phil. You can take chances only so many times, and then the law of averages runs out.
1: Ellen.
2: All right, I'm not going into that again. We're going up to the Club 17 to stop a murder. We don't know who the murderer is or how he'll try to do his murdering. Should be simple.
1: There are a couple of things I don't understand about this.
2: If somebody wants to kill somebody else, the chances are 10,000 in 10,001 he's going to do it. You can't stop him.
1: We can try. I'll be quiet a moment and listen.
2: Okay.
1: Ellen, why'd Lieutenant Denver want me to get Euban out of jail?
2: Maybe he likes to keep his jails clean.
1: And what takes Farrell up to Club 17 this evening?
2: Could be he's after a story. He is a reporter, you know.
1: Sure. But what story?
2: I don't know.
1: Maybe it's connected with Lieutenant Denver. Maybe. I got it.
2: Well?
1: Have you any objections to getting caught in a raid?
2: It depends on what kind of raid.
1: On a gambling club. Cops swarming all over the place. Pistols out. A lot of excitement. Maybe a gun goes off.
2: And Tommy Farrell gets the bullet. Think Denver knows the syndicate is mixed up in this?
1: I'm sure of it. That's why he's getting involved in it, even though it isn't homicide business.
2: And about Tommy Farrell being there. He must have been tipped off there'd be a raid.
1: Uh-huh. By some member of the syndicate. To get him there and have him killed in the commotion. The poor guy doesn't have any idea what he's walking into.
2: The Whisperer has his function. Euban has another function. The police are passive, playing a part.
1: And Mason the killer only knows one thing. That Tommy Farrow's to be killed. Neat. Tied up in bows. Mason takes his shot, gets out of the excitement, leaves town. And who could ever pin Farrow's murder on any part of the syndicate?
2: Well, why do we mess with it? Why do we...
1: To save a nice guy's life, Ellen. That a good enough reason?
2: Yes. That's a good enough reason.

0: 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Place your bets. Place your bets, ladies and gentlemen.
1: I don't see Farrell anywhere, Phil.
0: Place your bets, ladies.
1: Business is certainly booming for Mr. Euler.
2: Here he comes.
3: Hello, Counselor.
2: Hello, Euban. Ellen, this is Mr. Euban, Miss Norris.
3: The way the Counselor talked, I thought he was all business. It's a pleasure.
1: Your place here is very plush.
3: Just a little thing.
1: Will you excuse me? I think I see a friend of mine.
3: Of course.
2: Give him my regards, Ellen.
1: I will.
3: Maybe that loss could advise that you would try and forgive me.
2: Glad to see you took it.
3: Maybe I can give you some in return. That's a reporter your girl's going to see.
2: Farrell?
3: Uh-huh. Take her away from him, Galt.
2: I think he's trying to take her away from me.
3: I ain't kidding. You're a smart shyster. If you like the girl, keep her away.
2: Any special reason?
3: I hear things.
2: About Farrell?
3: Yes, about Farrell. The kind of things he's writing in his paper. Certain people don't like him, and it ain't healthy to be near him.
2: Certain people? The syndicate?
3: I didn't say nothing about no syndicate.
2: That's what he's writing about.
3: Yes. Well, I ain't well read. All the reading I do is the names of horses and what the round robin figures out.
2: Thanks for the tip about Farrell. I'll see what I can do about it.
4: Well, sister, I'm not as young as I'd like to be anymore. I can spot a plant if...
5: Oh. You again.
2: Relax.
5: I'm relaxed. Hey, what's your line?
2: Maybe I've got a tip for you, Farrell.
5: I don't know where you fit in, and I just as soon never find out. Take your charming skittles along with you.
2: Investigating the syndicate, aren't you?
5: So?
2: Euban's part of it.
5: Is he?
2: This is his place. Euban knows there's going to be a raid here tonight.
5: How do you know?
2: All I had to know was that he had himself rousted. He didn't want to be here when the raid was on.
5: Smart guy, Euban.
2: Not so smart. He isn't worried about the raid. He's worried about what's going to happen during the raid.
5: Yeah, and just what's going to happen during the raid.
2: Who tipped you about it, Farrell?
5: What are you getting at?
2: A setup.
5: What setup?
2: Use your head, Farrell. This is all for you. Everything. The raid, you've been not wanting to be here. You're being tipped so you will be here.
5: Are you trying to tell me?
1: That you're their target for tonight, Farrell. That's why I tried to keep you from coming here.
5: How do you know so much about it?
2: I'm a lawyer. I ran across it.
5: There you are.
2: Here it comes. Now, careful.
6: Take it nice and easy and keep it orderly. Hey!
1: What happened to the lights, Phil?
2: Duck, duck, get down, Farrell. You are it, Ellen?
1: Yes. Tommy?
7: Okay.
2: Both of you, stay where you are and stay on the floor.
1: Where are you going?
2: I'm going into Euban's office. The man who shot that gun ducked in there.
8: Mason.
9: The Whisperer. What are you doing here?
8: You missed.
9: Yeah, I know. I won't the second time.
8: See that you don't. Stay here. I'll send him in.
9: Okay.
6: Get the lights on in a minute, folks. Everybody just stay where you are. There won't be any more shooting. Take it easy.
1: Oh!
2: Ellen?
1: Yes?
2: I thought I told you to...
1: I wanted to find out what's going on.
2: Mason, the guy who shot at Farrell, is in the office. I'm going to get Lieutenant Denver to smoke him out with tear gas.
10: Nope.
2: Yes, Euban?
10: Doc.
2: Over here.
10: Out of my way, Counselor. I got things to protect in my office.
2: There's somebody in there. Don't go in.
10: Out of my way, I said.
2: Wait, I told Euban not to go in there.
1: It was the other shot. It sounded like a different gun, Phil.
6: Okay, Harrison. Get these lights on. I said everybody stay wet. Oh, that's better.
1: Thank goodness. The lights are on.
11: Whoever took that stack of chips in front of the blackjack dealer better put them back now.
12: Galt, what were those shots?
2: Come and see for yourself, Lieutenant.
12: Yeah? Oh, Euban. He's still alive.
6: Harrison, get an ambulance.
2: Take a look over there, Lieutenant.
12: Huh? Who's he?
2: I don't know. I never saw him before in my life. But he's the guy who started the shooting, and I wanted him to stay in there so you could pick him up. Then Euban came barging in. And...
12: yeah.
6: Where did Harrison put in that call?
5: Hey, Galt. Looks like I owe you and the lady an apology.
2: Farrell.
5: Yeah. Sorry about my suspicion. Looks like I was wrong about you.
2: Forget it.
5: Anytime I can be of any help...
2: I may take you up on that.
1: Maybe both of us will take you up on it, Tommy. Oh, Every time we get through one of these, it's as though I've just had a terrible weight lifted off my shoulders.
2: That's nice and neat when they kill each other off.
1: Both of them dead?
2: Uh-huh. Eubin died before they could get him into the ambulance. Two less in the syndicate.
1: What are we stopping at your place for?
2: Just to have the Whisperer make a report. And then?
1: Then?
2: There are several questions I want to ask you.
1: Oh, personal?
2: Extremely. For instance, just how well did you get to know Tommy Farrell?
1: Why, Phil, you're
2: jealous? Uh-huh. I noticed one startling thing. When that shot rang out in the dark.
1: What?
2: You called him Tommy. Not Mr. Farrell, not even just Farrell, but Tommy.
1: Did I?
2: Yes.
1: Well, I'll confess. He finally broke down and made something very clear to me. And I couldn't help but be overwhelmed by it.
2: What?
1: He told me what Skittles are.
2: Oh. Well, what are they?
1: Ninepins, darling. Beer and Skittles means beer and a game of ninepins. But nowadays we've just shortened the meaning to enjoyment. Have some beer and Skittles with me?
2: It'll be my pleasure. Just as soon as I call the syndicate.

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0: 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He's too hot now. For important instructions, check Los Angeles at midnight.
1: Los Angeles.

The Whisperer is based upon stories and characters created by Stetson Humphrey. Any similarity to persons living or dead is purely coincidental. Carlton Young is starred as the Whisperer. Betty Moran is Ellen. Others in the cast were Paul Frees, Julius Kralbein, Jack Moyles, Frank Gerstle, and Jan Arvan. Script was by Jonathan Twice. Original music by Johnny Duffy. And the entire production was directed by Bill Karn. Next week, listen to another exciting adventure with... It's the Silver Jubilee on NBC. There's more top adventure for you later today on NBC when Mr. Moto takes you on another adventure. Join Mr. Moto in this adventure through the ancient, shadow-filled corridors of the catacombs of Rome. And remember, genial Phil Baker asks you to try for the $64 question later tonight. It's Mr. Moto and the $64 question, both tonight on this NBC station.

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0: Well, as you all know, we refer to Dennis Day as our young hero, and it's true, of course, that he's young. But never has that other word been used more loosely. That is, until today. For today, we find our hero a hero in truth, with his picture on page one of the Weaverville Gazette. How come, you ask? Well, let's listen as we find him now basking in his newly won glory at the breakfast table with Mildred and her mother.
1: Oh, Dennis, it's just the most marvelous thing in the world. You're a hero.
2: Tell us all about it, Dennis. How did it happen?
3: Well, I was walking down Elm Street through the ice and snow, and suddenly I saw Mr. Nicholson, the postman, lying on the pavement. Right away, I suspected something was wrong.
1: Why?
3: Well, his right arm seemed to be coming out of his left shoulder blade, and his left ankle was doubled under his right ear.
1: Oh, golly.
3: So I said to myself, this man may have had an accident.
2: That's what I call quick thinking.
1: Well, what did you do then, Dennis?
3: Well, I walked up to him and I asked him what was new.
2: I imagine he told you, didn't he?
3: Oh, yes, ma'am. He went on for quite a while. And then I asked him if I could do something for him, and he said no, he was in bad enough shape already.
2: Know each other, or did he just make a lucky guess?
3: Well, I don't know, but I did realize that the mail just had to go through. Maybe someone had a burst appendix or something and had written for a doctor.
1: Well, Dennis, when people need a doctor in an emergency, they generally don't write a letter.
3: Well, Mildred, when you're being heroic, you don't have time to think of things like that.
1: Oh, I see. Well, go on.
3: Well, I picked up Mr. Nicholson's mail bag and slung it over my shoulder. And a few hours later, it was all over. The mail had gone through.
1: Well, it was a wonderful thing to do, Dennis. And I'm sure the people along your route are terribly grateful.
3: Yeah, you bet. Mrs. Dolan told me she never enjoyed getting letters so much in her life before.
2: You mean that old gossip who lives on the corner?
3: Yeah, I delivered somebody else's mail to her by mistake.
1: Oh, don't you worry about it, Dennis. I'm sure... Oh, hi, Daddy.
4: Morning, children. Morning, Cinnamon Bun.
2: Good morning, Herbert.
3: Hi, Mr. Anderson.
4: I just picked up the morning mail, Dennis, and there's a letter for you. Here you are.
3: For me? Gee, I wonder who it's from. I don't recognize the writing, but that may be because it's typewritten.
4: Why don't you open it? There may be some sort of clue inside.
3: Yeah, maybe you're right. Dear Mr. D... Holy smoke, it's from the post office department, and they've offered me a job.
1: A job?
4: A job?
3: Yeah. It seems Mr. Nicholson has decided to resign, and they want me to take his place.
4: You mean you're going to be a postman?
3: Sure.
1: Oh, just imagine that, Mother.
2: Yes. A thing like this could easily bring back the carrier pigeon.
1: Oh, Mother. Well, did they say anything about salary, Dennis?
3: Well, let's see. Yes, they say I can start at $1,700 base pay.
1: $1,700?
3: Boy, if they think that's base, they ought to hear what Mr. Willoughby is paying me.
4: Well, you're going to take it, of course, aren't you, my boy?
3: Well, yes, sure, if I can get it, but it says here I have to pass an examination.
1: Oh, of course you'll pass. It's just a formality. You're going down to the store right now and tell Mr. Willoughby you're leaving him. Come on, I'll walk to the door with you.
3: Okay, I'll see you folks tonight.
4: Goodbye, Dennis.
1: Oh, Dennis, just think. If everything goes well with this new job, at last we can be married. Oh, won't it be wonderful?
3: Yeah, I'll certainly be glad to legalize our hand-holding. But right now, I'm thinking about breaking off with Mr. Willoughby. Gee, I've been with him such a long time, Mildred.
1: Oh, yes, but I'm sure he'll understand.
3: Maybe, but I'm afraid he'll take it kind of hard. You see, we're pretty fond of each other. There's never been a warmer master and slave relationship. Morning, Mr. Willoughby.
5: Good morning, Dennis.
3: I'm afraid there's something I have to tell you, Mr. Willoughby, and it won't be easy. We've always stuck together, you and I, no matter what.
5: Yes, and we've had some pretty horrible whats, too.
3: Well, I guess you better prepare yourself for a shock, Mr. Willoughby. What would you say if I told you I've carried out the last pail of garbage for you?
5: Dennis, you've joined a union.
3: Oh, no, sir, it isn't that. I'm leaving you.
5: What?
3: Please, don't say anything. Parting is such sweet sorrow. Don't make it any more difficult for me. I must go.
6: Gosh, really?
3: Oh, it's grand of you to smile, grand. I don't think I could have stood seeing a tear trickle down your lovely old face.
6: Dennis, I don't know what I've done to deserve this.
3: You've done nothing, Mr. Willoughby.
6: Oh, nonsense. It must be a reward for something. But there are some things I'm going to miss you for at that.
3: I knew there were.
6: Yes, those unfilled orders, the broken bottles, deliveries to the wrong addresses, customers who complained they were sold axle grease instead of cold cream. You brought me adventure, Dennis. I'm going to miss you.
3: Can you stand it?
6: I think so.
3: Well, I guess this is it then, Mr. Willoughby.
6: Yeah, I guess it is.
3: I'll come back later, of course.
6: What's that?
3: Oh, just to visit and get my things.
6: Oh, yes. Well, I'll see you to the door.
3: Oh, no, I couldn't stand it. No lingering farewells. I just want to remember as you are this minute. That big, firm nose, that receding hairline, those shifty eyes, that...
6: Dennis, if you're going, go!
3: Yes, sir. So long, old paint.

0: Come in.
1: How do you do, sir? My name is Dennis Day. I got a letter from you saying something about a postal examination.
0: Oh, yes, so you're Mr. Day. Sit right down. I'm glad to meet you.
1: Thank you, sir.
0: We're very grateful to you, Mr. Day, and your appointment is virtually assured. So we've decided to give you a simple verbal or oral examination.
1: Good. Either one is okay with me.
0: Yes. And now then, we'll get busy on the form. Name, Dennis Day, of course. Any brothers or sisters, Mr. Day?
1: One of each.
0: Names, please.
1: John and Marie. Marie is the sister.
0: Yes, I had a hunch he was. And mother and father, Mr. Day?
1: Also one of each.
0: Good for you. But what are their names?
1: Oh, Molly and Patrick.
0: Thank you. I think we can tell which is which at a glance.
1: Yes, sir.
0: And now then, Mr. Day, have you ever had any previous experience with the United States Post Office?
1: Oh, yes, sir. I've been one of your customers for years.
0: And we're intensely grateful to you. But you see, I'm trying to find out what you know about the Postal Service.
1: Oh.
0: For instance, have you ever heard of a Mayo Frank?
1: Oh, yes, sir. All the Franks I ever knew were.
0: You know, Mr. Day, I always thought these examinations were pretty dull. You're changing all of them.
1: Well, shall we go on?
0: You bet we shall. I'm going to a party tonight, and I just know I'll be the life of it. We come now to the examination proper, Mr. Day.
1: Yes, sir.
0: Now, our first group of questions are those requiring thought. And shall we throw them away?
1: Oh, no, sir.
0: All right, let's have fun. Question A is a geography question. Have you done any traveling around the country, Mr. Day?
1: Yes, sir. Say, that was pretty easy, wasn't it?
0: Yes, it was, but that wasn't the question.
1: Oh.
0: The question is, in traveling between Chicago and Cleveland, what cities do you pass through?
1: New Orleans, Los Angeles, Philadelphia, and Omaha.
0: Mr. Day, just how have you done your traveling?
1: By troop train.
0: I beg your pardon. Your answer is accepted.
1: Oh. Thank you.
0: Now, our next question is one involving logic. Now, listen carefully before you answer. A mail sack is to letters as a purse is to horseback riding, cheese, or money.
1: It is?
0: Not all three of them, Mr. Day, just one. You have your choice.
1: Oh, okay. Horseback riding.
0: I'm afraid I can't accept that.
1: But I thought you gave me my choice.
0: Yes, but Mr. Day, a mail sack must be the same to letters that a purse is to money, mustn't it?
1: Not my purse.
0: Next question. Now, ordinarily, your mail route starts at First Avenue and ends at Third Avenue.
1: Uh-huh.
0: But today, your bag contains 4 pounds of mail for First Avenue, 8 pounds for Third Avenue, and 14 pounds for Second Avenue. So you sling the bag to your shoulder, and what do?
1: Fall down.
0: Mr. Day, I love you. Now, this last question is one you should take right in stride. Now, what's the difference between first-class mail and fourth-class mail?
1: Second and third?
0: I knew you wouldn't let me down. And that, Mr. Day, concludes the examination.
1: And I don't get the job?
0: Oh, on the contrary. Starting Monday, you'll be one of our regular mail carriers.
1: Oh, thank you, sir. Thank you.
0: Oh, don't thank me. You're getting the job because of what you did for the department. But do me a favor, will you?
1: What?
0: The next time you see a postman lying on the street, give the post office a real break. Just let him lie there.

0: Hi, Willoughby, old man. How's tricks? Just dropped in to pick up my things.
1: Well, you're pretty flip, aren't you?
0: I just landed a job, Willoughby. A real job with plenty of money. You're looking at a big man, pal.
1: You mean there's actually someone who'll pay you more than I did?
0: Are you kidding? They're starting me at $200 a month, and if I make good from then on, it's $25 a week.
1: Don't let them pay you by the hour, Dennis. You couldn't afford it.
0: You're just jealous because you know it'll be tough for you to replace me. I'm going back and get my things.
1: Okay.
0: Why, Mr. Nicholson, the postman.
2: Well, hello there, young fella.
0: Well, gosh, what are you doing here?
2: Well, I'm working here. Willoughby said he just lost the fella he had, so I took the job.
0: But your left leg is broken and both your arms are in a cast.
2: Yeah, I know, but he said I'd be more help to him this way than the other fella was when he felt good.
0: Well, gee, Mr. Nicholson, I'm the other fella.
2: No.
0: Yes, and now I've got your old job with the post office.
2: Well, that's a funny one. Danged if we didn't swap jobs.
0: Yeah. Well, I sure hope you like it here. And of course, at least you'll make the best of it.
2: Yeah. Isn't it a good job?
0: Oh, the job is all right. It's just the work and the salary that's so horrible.
2: Well, you don't say. Well, I know you'll be happy in my old job. You'll like the people on the route. Old Doc Peterson, too.
0: Oh, is he on my route?
2: No, but you'll find him the best man in town for your pneumonia.
0: My pneumonia?
2: Oh, sure. When they say neither hail nor sleet nor gloom of night, they ain't kidding.
0: Gosh.
2: Oh. Of course, you got to remember to keep on the lookout for Killer all the time, too.
0: Killer? Who's Killer?
2: Why, the Dolan's dog. That big bloodhound of theirs.
0: Oh, my gosh, and I've got some of the very stuffy hounds.
2: None to spare, either, I see. Hey, you better be careful, son.
0: Boy, I'll say I will. Well, I better be going, Mr. Nicholson. I'll leave you my knee pads, of course.
2: Your knee pads?
0: Yeah, you'll be using them all the time here. When you're not scrubbing the floor, you'll be begging Mr. Willoughby for a raise.
2: You mean he makes you scrub floors here?
0: And clean the walls and wash the windows and carry out the garbage. That's the trickiest operation of all.
2: Oh, say, I was wondering about that. I haven't been able to find a garbage pail.
0: There isn't any. That's what makes it so tricky.
2: Well, you know something, young fella? I've been doing some thinking.
0: Yeah, me too. You know, maybe we'd both be happier if we had our old jobs back.
2: You ain't kidding.
0: Well, I think it could be done if you do everything wrong around here. That'll convince Mr. Willoughby that he'd be better off hiring me back again.
2: Oh, I see. I make him think I'm a worse employee than you, huh?
0: That's it. It won't be easy, but I think it's possible.
2: Yeah. And meanwhile, you... Hey, wait a minute. How are you going to quit?
0: Huh?
2: Well, that paper they made you sign, the county contract, that binds you for a period of 1 year.
0: Oh, my gosh. That must have been in the small print, which I didn't read.
2: No, it's in the large print.
0: Which I didn't read either.
2: Well, I'm afraid you're stuck, young fella. As soon as you take the fitness and character test, they'll swear you in.
0: The fitness and character test?
2: Yeah, it's just a formality. They send a man around to make sure you're a good law-abiding citizen.
0: Oh, they do, do they?
2: Mm-hmm.
0: Well, brother, your worries are over. We're home.
2: Huh?
0: Never mind. Just do your stuff here with Mr. Willoughby. I'll have that man check me at my boarding house, and that formality is going to be the most informal evening he ever spent.
3: Dennis, you're sure we're doing the right thing?
0: Oh, Mildred, you don't want me to get bitten to death, do you? Or die of pneumonia? Or maybe both at once?
3: Well, no, of course not.
0: Then this is the only way. Now, look, the man from the post office will be here any minute.
3: Oh, don't worry. Daddy and Mother and I know just what to do.
0: Gosh, I can't get over it. Your mother is actually going to help me?
3: Yes. She says that getting you out of the post office is just as patriotic as buying war bonds.
0: Well, as long as she plays her part right, I just hope that if... Oh, my gosh, there he is now. I'll take it. You duck into the parlor.
3: Okay.
0: Yes?
4: How do you do? I'm Mr. Lester from the post office department. I'm looking for a Mr. Dennis Day.
0: That's me.
4: Oh, good, good. This won't take a minute, Mr. Day. It's what we call our character test, just to make sure you're a good citizen.
0: Fine.
4: Now then, may I have your full name, please? First, middle, and last.
0: Sure. Dennis Heinrich von Himmler Gering Schickelgruber von Fackelhoff Liebfraud Day.
4: Mr. Day, are you a foreigner?
0: Why, if I ever gave you that idea.
4: Are you, Mr. Day?
0: Forget it. I'm pure American for 6 generations back.
4: You're certain of that?
0: Ach, ja, sure, natürlich.
4: I'm still suspicious, Mr. Day.
0: Oh, don't be silly. What do you think I am, a spy?
4: Oh, no, of course not, but...
3: Pardon me, Chief. X-14 on the short wave.
0: Ixnay, Gretchen. He's a B-U-L-L.
3: Oh, excuse me.
4: And just who is X-14, Mr. Day?
0: Oh, that's my aunt. It's kind of a pet name we call her.
4: What about these Andersons you live with? What sort of people are they?
0: Oh, just plain people.
4: What nationality are they?
0: Why, they're...
2: A doo-doo-doo!

0: have here the pictures.
1: Yes, but we
2: pictures,
1: can't...
2: huh? Here, let me have a look at those.
1: Oh, no, you don't. It's none of your business what the floor plan of Fort Knox is.
2: Fort Knox? Give me those.
0: Hey.
2: What? Why, these are just photographs of Lana Turner.
1: You ought to see what happens when you put them under the hot water faucet.
2: That's it. What kind of a gang is this, anyway?
1: Gang? Why, we're just a plain, normal American family like any other ordinary family.
3: Hello, Chiefy.
1: Hello, Matta. Mr. Lester, I'd like to present Mrs. Matta H. Anderson.
3: I'm glad to know you, big boy.
1: Had a nice day, Matta?
3: No, not too bad. I got the map of the uranium deposit, and here are the plans for the supersonic plane. The general came through.
1: That's my fine girl. Same method as usual?
3: Certainly. Rope him, soft soap him, elope him, and dope him.
1: Good work. We can take this over to the Sublatnik legation and collect 3 million smetanas, we can.
2: In our post office, do you?
1: Yeah, I thought a nice quiet spot among the registered mail might be nice.
2: Oh, you did, huh? Well, let me tell you, after what I've seen tonight, you'll never work in a post office as long as you live. Goodbye, sir.
1: Hey, we did it. We did it. He fell for it. What do you know?
0: By George, he did it then. Aren't we devils?
1: Boy, I'm glad I'm out of that mess, and it sure was nice of you folks to help me.
3: Well, as a matter of fact, it was rather fun. What do you think, Herbie, you great big old hunk of oomph you?
0: Silly girl.
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0: Good evening. This is Jeffrey Barnes, welcoming you to the program that presents the best in mystery and detective fiction. Tonight's play is a modern melodrama with the emphasis upon terror and suspense. It's entitled The Creeper, and is the story of a mysterious killer of that name, an unknown madman who terrifies an entire city by a series of murders. And just who is the Creeper? Well, answering that question is the challenge of tonight's play. And Joseph Ruskoll, the author, has cleverly fashioned a story deliberately designed to fool you. So be on your guard. You've had fair warning.
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0: in the kitchenette of a New York apartment. A man and his wife listen to a morning news broadcast.
1: New York. The unknown killer called the Creeper has struck again, adding a third female corpse to his toll. Virginia Peters, a comely waitress, was found strangled to death in her third-floor apartment early this morning while her radio blared. As in the previous murders, a note was found scrawled on the wall with the victim's lipstick and the plea, "For heaven's sake, catch me before I kill more. I cannot control myself." Police insist...
2: Oh. Why'd you turn it off?
3: How awful. How awful. And in this very neighborhood.
2: Let's hear the rest. It intrigues me.
3: Oh, you. Don't go turning that radio on against Steve Grant. I've heard enough. Go out of my mind, for heaven's sake.
2: That's it. That's a good, solid clue.
3: What is?
2: For heaven's sake. How many men ever use that expression?
3: Oh, shut up.
2: Okay, Mrs. Grant. Pass the biscuits, my little pigeon.
3: Pass the biscuits. Eat, eat, eat. 3 women in 3 days murdered in cold blood by a mad fiend right here in the Heights. I'm too sick to go out, too scared to stay in. The lock's broke. And he sits there eating, eating. Pass the biscuits.
2: There's nothing wrong with my appetite, my love.
3: Well, of course. That's what cost you your job on the police force. Why, when I even think of it.
2: Some men drink to escape. I eat.
3: Escape what? What?
2: An ugly tongue, a beautiful face, and a roving eye. In short, a wife.
3: See, you're starting that again. You and your crazy jealousy.
2: Maybe that's the Creeper's way of escaping, too, Georgia. No.
3: Oh, shut up. Go ahead and get a divorce. Go ahead. Can I help it if men look at me? I don't know why you come home at all. Where do you go? What do you do with yourself? Where were you this morning, and why'd you come back anyway?
2: To eat. Someday I'll lose my appetite for that, too. When I do, my dear, there'll be no escape. Well, now I'm off again. Kiss? You're using stage lipstick. I'll wipe it off. How many times must I tell you? You're married now, remember?
3: Steve, wait.
2: Yeah?
3: At least go buy me my medicine.
2: Sorry, no time.
3: Oh, don't leave me here alone. Stay home this afternoon. Please. I'm afraid.
2: Ah, don't be silly, pet. Nothing will happen to you. You've a doorman here, an elevator boy, Mrs. Stone across the hall, a phone. You're safe enough.
3: Oh, but the night lock, it doesn't work.
2: Well, now you can't lock me out anymore.
3: Something's happened to it since last night. It doesn't catch.
2: Well, get a new one.
3: Well, I can't get a locksmith. I've tried all morning. Oh, please. Oh, all right. If I want to phone you, where will you be?
2: Out. Goodbye, my dear. Take care of your cold.

0: Well, well, well, Steve Grant, huh?
1: Well, if it isn't old Pearly Chase.
0: You got thrown off the force, Steve.
1: You got thrown off the news, Pearly.
0: You heard wrong. I wasn't fired. I was just warned.
1: Well, I wasn't fired either. Just suspended for 3 days. I eat too much. That's my trouble.
0: I drink too much. Here you're living up at the Heights, Steve.
1: Yeah.
0: That's funny. Me too. Here you're married now to a beautiful and lovely young... with admiration.
1: I can say that again. Used to be on the stage, you know.
0: Yeah, I think I knew her. Wasn't her stage name Georgia Dixon?
1: Oh, that's her. I love that wench, but... women. How does a guy handle them? Maybe the creeper has the right method.
0: Thank you for taking the words right out of my mouth. Who is the creeper, Steve? Any angles?
1: You tell me, and I'll split the reward with you.
0: There's one thing, though, and I don't think even the police have put it together yet.
1: Yeah?
0: In all three cases, just before the creeper struck, the door locks had already been tampered with.
1: I'll say.
0: Yeah. You got a theory?
1: Well, sure. I mean, take that note on the wall. For heaven's sake. In every case, for heaven's sake, catch me before I kill more.
0: I cannot control myself.
1: Right. Now, what man uses an expression like that? The long and short of it is this. The creeper is a woman.
0: A ruse. Just like the height of the message from the floor's a ruse. 6 feet. And yet I'll lay you odds. The creeper's no more than a guy your height, say, or mine. 5'9", just like us, you and me. Only, crazy.
1: How do you figure that?
0: How do I figure lots of things? How do I know where the creeper's gonna strike next?
1: You do?
0: Certainly. The creeper's not so smart, he's just crazy. You play along crazy, see, and you're one jump ahead of him. That's the trouble with the police, why they're up a tree. You expect logical clues from a madman now. You play along crazy, make out you're the creeper. What's your compulsion?
1: Go ahead, let's see.
0: All right. The victims are all redheads, every one. You've noticed that, of course. 3 in 3 days.
1: Now that you're...
0: They all lived in the Heights, right? Agnes Martin, Jane Krutzky, Selma Davis.
1: Right.
0: What was the number of the apartment in each case? Agnes lived in 1A, Jane 2B, Selma 3C. Don't ask me the why or the wherefore. Don't ask me the logic. Just play along crazy. You see what I mean? See where he's going to strike next?
1: The
0: next victim of the creeper lives in the Heights. She's a redhead. A night lock's been tampered with. She's going to get hers today. And her apartment number is 4D. Well, why are you staring at me? You don't like my arithmetic? Why are you staring?
1: My wife's a redhead, Pearly. We live in the Heights. Our apartment number is... you're just a boozy reporter.

0: Your apartment number?
1: 4D, I told you.
0: 4D, of course. I'll have it delivered. I was busy admiring your lipstick, Mrs. Grant. I've nothing like it in stock. 4D, I should have guessed it anyway.
1: Why?
0: Well, a face is a number, believe me. Since you've moved into the neighborhood, Mrs. Grant, for me, it has a special number, like Double Dandy Delicious Dream. 4Ds. You see?
1: Ha ha. I'll bet you tell that to every customer, female.
0: I'm a ladies' man? Like the creeper?
1: Huh?
0: What did I say? Well, what's going on in this block? Raw nerves, you can't joke. The creeper, that's all I hear all day. It's mass hysteria. Oh, there ain't such an animal.
1: You don't think so?
0: I assure you, Mrs. Grant, it is a fairy tale. For circulation of the tabloids. I'll send your prescription up with the boy.
1: Oh, no, I'll just wait here for it.
0: Well, it'll take some time. You should go right home and stay there if you're getting over the flu, believe me. I'll deliver it myself. It'll be a pleasure.
1: No, I'll wait. I may not go right back. I don't want to be there all alone. I'm afraid.
0: Oh, very well. Suit yourself. Have a seat. For heaven's sake, stop me before I feel more.
1: What?
0: I cannot control myself.
2: Wait! That creeper's note I had reference to. I'll fetch a fairy tale. Wait, Mrs. Grant, your prescription!
3: Grant!
1: Oh. Oh, sure, Mrs. Stone.
3: What's your hurry, dear?
1: Oh, I just got such a scare. Since all these awful murders in this neighborhood.
3: Yes, isn't it terrible? You're walking home?
1: Huh? I guess so.
3: I'll go with you. It's good we live in the same house.
1: At least if I had a double lock. But the night one doesn't work. Can't get a locksmith. They're all so busy.
3: But don't you worry. We'll stay together this afternoon till our husbands come home. Think of it. We've never visited, though we live right across the hall from each other. Isn't that like a big city, for heaven's sake? Or would you rather I dropped in on you?
1: Well, I...
3: Then make it yours, then. Isn't it terrible, the ghastly things they're saying, the theories? One doesn't know what to expect next. You believe the latest?
1: The latest?
3: That maybe it's a woman, the creeper.
1: A woman?
3: Can you beat it? I can't imagine how in the world the police figured that, for heaven's sake, can you?
1: Well, I... don't know. I was just thinking of something my husband said.
3: Though I can see where a married woman now, if her husband was faithless, say, or perhaps only weak. No will of his own against a vile, cheap thing in skirts. And if the wife, say, was merely getting at those female homebreakers. Well, I can understand such a theory. Because you take my husband now. You've met Mr. Stone, haven't you?
1: Oh.
3: Why, Mrs. Grant, why on earth are you staring at me like that, for heaven's sake?
1: I don't feel well. I must get home at once. I feel faint.
3: But Mrs. Grant, for heaven's sake... Oh.

0: As the curtain falls on Act One of tonight's Morley Mystery, the big question is the creeper a man or a woman? Come to think of it, a man wouldn't use the expression, for heaven's sake, would he, Dan?
1: Well, no, Mr. Barnes, but there are times when he might say a lot worse. For instance, sometimes he's apt to say something like, gee...
0: Watch your language.
1: Well, I was only going to say, jeepers, I'd rather face a firing squad than shave. 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And now back to Jeffrey Barnes and Act Two of The Creeper.

0: Georgia Grant is in terror that she is to be the next victim of a mad killer known as the Creeper. She suspects everyone she meets, both men and women. Now, in panic, she dashes through the streets, unnerved after an encounter with a neighbor, Mrs. Stone.
1: Good afternoon, ma'am.
2: Oh.
1: Out shopping?
2: Oh, you're the new doorman, huh?
1: Yeah, just relieving Charlie. Nice weather out. Help you with your packages?
2: No, thank you.
1: Let me ring the elevator for you.
2: No, you don't have to trouble.
1: Oh, no trouble, ma'am. There. Apartment 4D, huh?
2: Yes. How'd you know?
1: Doesn't take long.
3: Going now?
2: Yes.
3: Up and down. The ups and downs of life, that's me. I'm a living milkshake, Mrs. Grant.
2: What's wrong, Jimmy?
3: Stuck. Imagine getting stuck between the second and third with a production like you.
2: Get going, sonny. Do you want me to report you?
3: Okay. Can't you take a joke? Maybe I misconstrued that smile you always give me. Maybe you shouldn't ought to smile that way. Fourth floor.
2: Let me out.
3: If I drop in later, would you be more receptive?
2: Oh, thank goodness at last. Must have gone out of my mind. Key. Where's my key? The darn lock. This

0: Hello? Is the locksmith in yet? Well, I want to know how soon I can get my lock changed. Because, of course, I left my order.
1: Hello, Georgia. Don't you,
0: why, you
1: foolish me. You want the whole house to hear? There. That's better.
0: What are you doing here?
1: I'm playing along crazy.
0: What are you talking about? How'd you get in here?
1: Alias Pearlie Valentine. Take it easy. You haven't a thing to worry about. I've come to protect you. Give me the phone. Hello? Never mind about the lock, thank you. Yeah, a long time no see, Georgia.
0: What do you want, Pearlie?
1: Me? A headline. Your husband wants, too. He wants I should keep an eye on you.
0: What's that?
1: Sure. You didn't think Steve and I were acquainted, did you?
2: Yeah, from way back. Just met him at a bar.
0: I don't believe you. What do you mean, keep an eye on me?
1: Oh, just in case the creeper. You've heard of the character?
0: You're mad. You've always been mad, Pearlie Chase. Where is Steve? Why should he send you? Why should he think the creeper will come here? What are you doing here?
1: I told you, playing along crazy. Got a drink?
0: You're drunk now and you're getting right out of here. You're nothing but a no-good rummy.
2: And you're nothing but a no-good... Die, you finish it.
1: When I took the drink, it was to drown you out, and you know it. I'm still a rum pot, Angel, which means I haven't got rid of you yet.
0: Get out.
2: You little two-timing redhead. You're all the same, you redhead.
0: Why, you...
1: You haven't changed, have you? Even a wedding ring can't do that to you.
2: Oh, come on. Don't play the innocent. My business is snooping. I make a living at it. Between drinks.
1: So your new motto's love thy neighbor, huh?
2: Mr. Stone across the hall? Poor dumb Steve.
0: Why, you dirty...
1: Sit down, darling. Just play along with me while I play along crazy.
2: Sit down.
1: That's it, just like we're expecting company. Now, I must be crazy doing this. Why wait here for the creeper? Why not 100 other streets, 1,000 other apartments, 1,000,000 other dames? Because I'm riding my hunch, that's why. Let's have some music.
2: Don't just sit. Let's have some music. Turn on the radio. Let's dance.
1: That's it. Now let's dance.
2: Give me your arm. Let's dance.
1: Yes, sir, just like old times, huh? Around and around, just like my brain. Why are you trembling? I still love you, you little fool. Come on, ask me why. I love you, I love you, I love you, I love you, you lovely redhead. I could kill you and you deserve it. With the radio on, you could scream and nobody would hear. I could put my hand on your throat like this, see? And I could strangle you.
0: Pearlie, don't!
1: Why are you crying?
2: Stop it! I'm here to protect you. Stop crying. Cut it, cut it, cut it, cut it. I can't stand it. I never could. Okay. You want me to leave? You want me to leave? All right, I will. It's your funeral. What am I saving you for anyway? Where's my hat? In a few minutes, there'll be a knock or a ring or the door will just open, see? And you'll be lying in a pool of blood, just like the other three. Goodbye, my worthless. Give my regards to the creeper.
0: That look in his eyes, like a madman's. What if he comes back? He wants to kill me. He wants to kill me. Someone wants to kill me. Like the other three. A pool of blood. Like the other three. Like the other three. Any minute now, there'll be a knock. Or a ring.

This is Jeffrey Barnes again. In just a moment, we'll bring you Act 3 of The Creeper. Thousands of people who suffer the social and business handicap of dandruff are discovering that the way to combat it effectively is with double dandrine. You see, double dandrine is unlike many hair preparations available today, for such products really do no more to fight a common type of dandruff than plain water does. That is, they simply wash loose dandruff away. But double dandrine actually combats this dandruff by killing the germs that many outstanding authorities contend are its cause. And double dandrine kills these germs on contact. Now, a special ingredient named Alzan is the reason for double dandrine's amazing effectiveness. Alzan is an active antiseptic so remarkably efficient, many hospitals use it. And of all hair preparations, only double dandrine has it. So try double dandrine and see if you don't agree that most ordinary hair preparations can't compare with its dandruff combating effectiveness. If you're not satisfied, return the empty bottle and get your money back. Buy double dandrine at your druggist's.

0: Yes?
1: This is the doorman, Mrs. Grant.
0: Yes?
1: The druggist is here with the medicine. Shall I let him come up?
0: The medicine? Why, sure, let him... No. Now, don't let the man up.
1: Want me to bring it up?
0: No, no. No, I'm perfectly all right. I don't need it. You hear? Don't you dare come up. Don't anyone. Locksmith? Oh, please. Please, I must have it changed right away. My lock. My door lock. Yes, this is Mrs. Grant. Yes, I do want it, of course. Anyone can get in here. Anyone. They want to murder me, but I don't know who. It's the creeper. You'll come? Right away? Oh, thank you. Thank you so much, but hurry, please. Hurry, I'll go out of my mind. Oh, thank the Lord. What if he doesn't come in time? Like the other three. In a pool of blood. Any minute now. There'll be a knock. Or a ring. Who's there?
2: It's me, dear, Mrs. Stone.
0: Oh. What do you want?
2: Why, I've been worried about you. Are you ill?
0: No. No, I'm all right, Mrs. Stone. I'm feeling fine.
2: Open up, dear. Don't you want me to keep you company?
0: No. No, thank you. I was just... Stop it!
2: Oh, let me in, silly.
0: No, no, no. Go away. I'm going to sleep. Go away. You hear me? Go away. Hello.
3: Oh, Georgia. You all right?
0: Oh, Steve, Steve. I've been so frantic. It's so good to hear your voice. Where are you?
3: At headquarters. Coming right home. Sweetheart, is anything wrong? You sound...
0: Oh, not now. Not when I hear you, Steve. I don't know what came over me all day. I've been imagining things. So silly, my nerves.
3: Forgive me for this morning, darling. I wasn't myself. My job had me down, but now everything's...
0: Oh, of course, forgive me, Steve. I've been bad, bad, wicked. Oh, if you know what I've gone through today. The most dreadful state. And then that... Steve, did you send someone here today?
3: Early Chase?
0: And you did.
3: To keep you company. Isn't he still with you?
0: I know. I just got rid of him.
3: I wish you hadn't. He's an all right guy, smart reporter. Lives in the neighborhood, too. Honey, I know it sounds cockeyed. I mean, Burley's theory, but I was a bit worried when I got to thinking, so... Listen, Georgia, don't let anyone in the house till I get home.
0: Oh, I won't, Steve.
3: Not anyone, do you hear? Not anyone.
0: Oh, wait, Steve.
4: Locksmith.
3: Hello.
0: Wait, Steve, Oh, thank goodness at last. Now I can breathe easy. Just a minute, dear.
3: Hello, Georgia. Georgia, hello.
5: Frank?
3: Hello. Frank. Georgia.
0: Oh, thank goodness
3: Georgia,
0: you've come.
3: Answer the phone.
0: Please step in. It's the lock on this door I want. Just a moment. My husband's on the phone. Steve?
3: Something else I wanted to
0: know. Oh, it's all right. Everything's all right now, Steve. You needn't worry.
3: Didn't I just hear you talking to someone? Was that someone at the door?
0: It was no one, Steve. Just Mr. Frank, the locksmith. Oh, what a load of...
3: The locksmith? Georgia, listen. Listen, Georgia, that's what I was going to tell you.
0: What is it?
3: The police are on a new trail. They think maybe a locksmith. Georgia, you listening? It may be that the creeper's a locksmith. Get him out, quick.
6: What nice lipstick you use, Mrs. Grant.
3: What's the matter? Come on, Georgia, answer the phone, baby. What's the matter? Where are you?
6: Hello? Hurry. Catch me before I kill more. For heaven's sake.
7: Hello, City Desk. Pearly Chase. Now shut up and listen. On that creeper story I just gave you, I had this dope. The reward for his capture goes to the elevator boy. He heard Georgia Grant scream and called a cop. The creeper was shot running from the building. Yeah, it's ironical, isn't it? Imagine the locksmith was the killer. The one man Georgia thought would protect him. What an ending to a lovely, lovely...

Now, this is Jeffrey Barnes bringing down the final curtain on tonight's presentation of The Creeper. Join us again next week when we present a hard-boiled crime story entitled Spanish Blood and written by one of the greatest names in detective fiction, Raymond Chandler. Mr. Chandler is known to all of you as the writer of the recent hit movie, Murder, My Sweet. So don't miss a real hard-hitting, hard-boiled melodrama next week when we present Raymond Chandler's Spanish Blood.

0: The original music for the Mole Mystery Theater is composed and conducted by Alexander Sandler. The Creeper was written by Joseph Ruskoll, and Charlotte Manson was featured in tonight's program. This is Dan Seymour saying good night until next Friday at this same time, when the Mystery Theater presents Spanish Blood.
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1: And it's the Vaseline program, the only show in radio where the audience writes the scripts. Tonight, Brooklyn, New York gets the spotlight with a prize play by Patrick Kaler of 335 South 2nd Street. It's called Love to Mama, and it stars Gene Herschold as Dr. Christian with Rosemary DeCamp in the role of Judy Price. 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Judy Price, busy at her typewriter, hears only a final fragment of their conversation as they come out of the inner office.
0: I guess you guessed that this is goodbye, Doctor. At least until we meet again.
2: I'll see you then, Madeline, when all our heroes and heroines come home again.
0: Thanks for all you did for Mama.
2: She had to go, you know.
0: But you made it easy. Almost without pain. You sent her out with a smile. But what I really mean is, thanks for keeping the secret. Bye, Judy. Good luck, Madeline.
2: Go on and show them what Rinaldi's are made of. What's the matter, Judy? You look as if somebody hit you.
3: Somebody did. Madeline didn't mean to, but she slapped my face hard. Hurts all the way down to my heart.
2: Why, what did she say?
3: Because I spilled the secret.
2: Oh, no, Judy.
3: Yes, I spilled the secret she would have given her life to keep.
2: Now, wait a minute, Judy. For your own peace of mind, listen to me. Let's go back a while, when Mama Rinaldi was still alive.
3: No, it's no use, Doctor. I ought to cut my tongue out.
2: It was a hot summer day, and Madeline came home from a job in the paper mill, tired and hungry and lonely, to the ugly little cottage down by the railroad.
4: Magdalena, it is you.
0: Yes, Mama.
4: Why are you late? Always so late.
0: I worked overtime. How do you feel, Mama?
4: How can I feel? All the time I'm a cry for Johnny.
0: You mustn't, Mama. Stop worrying about
4: all
0: it.
4: All the day, all the night I'm a pray. Dear God, I'm a pray. Send my Johnny home to me. Send him home or I'm a die.
0: Mama, please. Or I have a surprise. Letter, see? Letter to you from Johnny.
4: Oh, you bad girl, Magdalena. Why are you not telling me right away?
0: I forgot.
4: Read my letter. Read him quick.
0: Now, let me see. Now, how does it go?
4: You're not skipping no word. Do you hear?
0: It begins, Dear darling Mama. After I ran away from home.
4: What the why you run away?
0: Well, because he got into so much trouble here. That robbery and the prison and all that.
4: All of the trouble is not his fault. He's so good, the boy.
0: Well, he wanted to start all over again. Get away from his bad friends. That's what his letter says. So he went far, far away.
4: What is so far away?
0: Oh, California, Mama. And look what he says. I've settled down. I have a nice, honest job. And when I make enough money, I'm going to send you a fur coat, Mama.
4: Oh, Magdalena, you hear what he has to say? Why, he's a mama for a cot.
0: And afterwards, maybe when I get married to a nice girl, I'll send for you. And you'll live with us in a beautiful house. All my love to you, Mama. Johnny.
4: You see, it's like I'm saying, he's a good boy. He love his mama. You give him his letter.
0: What for? You can't read.
4: Oh, I'm going to show everybody. I'm going to show Mrs. Kowalski and Mrs. Fitzpatrick and the grocery man. I'm going to show everybody my wonderful letter.
0: Now, I'm tearing it up.
4: Magdalena, stop.
0: Into tiny pieces, see? Now, you can't show it to anybody.
4: You bad girl. You hurt me so.

0: Mama visited me the next day, Judy. She was seriously ill, but she didn't know it yet. And oh, how she bragged about Johnny's letter.
1: He writes to me most beautiful things, doctor. He's going to take me far away to a nicer land. He's on the home. And all the day I'm a sit in the sunshine. And maybe I'm a sing the songs of his little baby.
0: Well, then, he turned out to be a fine boy after all, notwithstanding the scrapes he got into here.
1: The trouble was not his fault. Doctor, in his letter, he said, love to Mama. It's a very sweet love.
0: I'm very happy for you, Mrs. Rinaldi. For Johnny's sake, too.
1: I want to show you his letter. But the Magdalena, she's tear it up.
0: Tore it up? But why?
1: Bad girl, Magdalena. She's treat the Mama no good.
0: Oh, really, no. Madeline's all right. She keeps the house and takes care of you, Mama.
1: Only Johnny, my love. Only Madeline Johnny.
2: I guess some mothers are funny that way, Doctor. The child who breaks their heart is the child they love the best.
0: Yes, Judy. The Bible is not merely a book of the past, but a book of the present. A play in which we play our parts all over and over again. Johnny was the prodigal son, the lost one who had been found. So Mama's heart was full of him, and she had no room in it for her daughter. I spoke to Madeline about it one day when she came to my office to seek truth about her mother's condition.
2: Is that when you told her?
0: She had to know. Somebody had to know.
1: Then nothing can save her, Doctor?
0: I'm sorry, Madeline.
1: No surgery?
0: My dear girl, all the wealth of Midas could not buy her another hour. But one thing will help.
1: What's that?
0: Love and kindness. They'd make it easier.
1: I give her that.
0: Do you, Madeline?
1: Doctor, don't you think I love my mother?
0: What about those letters from Johnny?
1: I see. She's told you about those.
0: Why did he destroy them?
1: She had no right to tell you.
0: Those scraps of paper, although she can't read, are more precious than diamonds to her.
1: I know.
0: Yet she tells me that you will never read them more than once, and then you destroyed them.
1: That's my affair.
0: Are you jealous of her greater love for your brother?
1: Why should I be jealous now? She always gave all her love to that black sheep.
0: He was on the wrong road, Madeline. He needed all her love and devotion to set him straight.
1: And don't you think I'm human, too?
0: Yes, but you were always on the right side of the path. Nobody had to pray for you. I've seen you walking to church ever since you could toddle. You were safe.
1: I've worked so hard. I was only 15 when my father died.
0: Yes, I remember. And Johnny had gotten his diploma from reform school and was taking a postgraduate course in prison. But now he's shut the door on his old life and has opened the door on a new one. Why shouldn't your mother rejoice? And why shouldn't you?
1: I'm only doing what I've got to do.
0: What does that mean?
1: I can't tell you. Not now.
0: Then you won't let Mama keep her letters?
1: I'm doing what I've got to do.
0: I thought she was blindly jealous, Judy. Deliberately cruel to her mother because of Mama's one-sided love. And then another thing.
2: What was that?
0: Madeline stopped bringing home all her pay.
2: Oh, spent it on clothes, I suppose.
0: No, she still wore the same old threadbare things.
2: Shows and dances?
0: No.
2: Well, then what did Madeline do with the money?
1: 8 to 9 a 10. Magdalena. Only $10.
2: Yes, Mom, I spent the rest.
1: You spent? For what? For what?
2: That's my business.
1: What do you buy?
2: I can't tell you.
1: You got the boyfriend.
2: No, Mom.
1: You give him money.
2: I have no boyfriend, Mom.
1: Then why? Every week there is less money. Why?
2: You can keep it all. I won't eat at home.
1: Delina, you have a secret and you not can tell you, Mom. You are a bad girl.
2: You just don't understand, Mama.
1: My Johnny. Love his mama. You're no love.

0: Madeline was growing thin and pale. I met her once in the street, and her appearance worried me. Hello, Madeline.
1: Hello, Doctor.
0: Well, it's a lovely day for walking.
1: My lunch hour.
0: Swell. How about joining me?
1: I don't eat any lunch.
0: Oh? Dieting?
1: That's as good a reason as any.
0: If you don't mind an old family doctor getting personal, you must be down to about 95 pounds.
1: Makes me look like a movie star, don't you think?
0: Makes you look like a mighty sick girl. How about dropping around for a checkup?
1: I don't need it.
0: A free one in the house.
1: I distinctly said I don't need any.
0: Well, her conduct was certainly queer, Judy. I was beginning to think that her mind was affected.
1: I shouldn't wonder.
0: Jealousy seemed to be the only answer. A deep, consuming jealousy.
1: And what about Johnny's letters?
0: Well, they still arrived. Madeline read them, each one of them, and then she burned it.
1: Burned it?
0: Yes, it caught Mama searching the wastebasket for scraps. One particularly happy letter came in December, along with the promised fur coat. A very happy letter.
2: What a read too fast, Magdalena.
1: I got another raise, Mama. That's what he writes. And now that I've bought you the coat, I'll start saving for our house.
2: Read slow, Magdalena. Don't finish it too fast.
1: And it'll be a beautiful house, Mama. A garden of flowers and lots of sunshine. A pretty rocking chair we can sit all day. And a nice white kitchen where you can cook for us.
2: Oh, slow, Magdalena. More slow. Please, don't make the letter end too soon.
0: And that night, Judy, Mama came to me after I had retired. She rang my bell, and I quickly put on a robe and went to the door. All right, I'm coming. Somebody's in an awful hurry. Why, Mama Rinaldi.
2: Doctor, please.
0: What brings you here on this terrible cold night? Well, come on inside. Here now. And never mind the snow on your shoes. Come over to this chair.
2: Doctor, Magdalena, she's a runaway.
0: Oh, now, control yourself. Madeline's not the running away kind.
2: The room is empty. Oh, Doctor, you're so wise. Maybe you can help me.
0: Well, let's begin at the beginning. Just what happened?
2: First, she bring me a letter from Johnny. Oh, beautiful letter. First, he give me a card. Now he's gonna buy a house for Mama.
0: But what about Madeline?
2: She's read the letter and she's go to her room. This letter, she's no burn, but she's hide it. And she's lock the door and soon I'm hear her cry. She's crying. I'm go to the door and I'm say, Magdalena, what for you cry? But she's no answer.
0: And then what?
2: And I'm a go to sleep. I'm a dream. I'm a hear scream. An awful scream. I'm a hear my Johnny. My Johnny is a call for me. I'm a wake up. I'm a go to Magdalena's room and she's gone.
0: Doctor. Oh, now stop worrying about foolish nightmares.
2: Why, Johnny is a scream for his mama. And why Magdalena cry and run away?
0: I'll find out what I can. Believe me, I will. Now, you wait out here while I go and dress, and I'll drive you home. Well, this is a freezing night to be walking out here under heavy snow.
3: Talk about a mother's intuition, hearing Johnny's call at that particular hour.
0: Yes, Judy, somehow a mother knows. So I drove home. And as I came back, a funny hunch made me choose a side street along toward the church where Madeline used to go every Sunday. And there in the fallen snow, kneeling on the steps of the church, I found her.
3: You found Madeline?
0: Yes. I heard her voice, sobbing with prayer.
2: Dear God, have mercy on his soul. Take him into thy kingdom. Redeem him and shelter him with thy lips in love.
0: I listened for a minute to a sweet, clear voice. And then I spoke to her.
2: That is quite
0: Madeline.
2: Dr. Christian.

0: And there, Judy, I learned the truth about Johnny's letters to Mama.
1: And in the meanwhile, Mama Rinaldi found one of the letters.
0: Oh, that's the part, Judy, that I don't understand.
1: Well, the next morning, she searched Madeline's room carefully and found the last one. She hid it quickly in an apron pocket. Then she put on her new fur coat and went out on the street and asked a few people to read the letter again to her. But they were all too busy.
0: Oh, I see. She thought it was so beautiful she wanted to hear it over and over.
1: Mm. She went to the post office to ask the clerks, and they were busy. She stopped a policeman, and he just glanced at the envelope and refused. Finally, Doctor, she thought of you. And came here. Oh, good morning, Mrs. Rinaldi.
2: The doctor is here.
1: No, he's making his morning round. My, you look happy, Mama.
2: Oh, I'm so happy I'm a die. Look.
1: What's that?
2: A letter from Johnny to his mama.
1: Oh, you don't say.
2: This is the one I'm keep always.
1: Oh, it sounds like a love letter.
2: Magdalena, she's read too fast. I must say, please, Magdalena, you finish it too fast. Read the more slow.
1: Oh, you want to prolong the pleasure.
2: So you read it to me, please. Very, very slow, please.
1: Of course, Dr. Christian, at the time, I had no idea about the game her daughter was playing.
0: Oh, naturally, Judy.
1: So I read the letter aloud. I thought Mama already knew what was really in it. At least at the beginning I did. Dear Mama, about the time you receive this, I will be dead. I don't care much now. I'm not afraid of the electric chair. After all these months in jail. I was so astounded, Dr. Christian, I forgot that Mama Rinaldi was listening. I just forgot everything, and I read on and on.
0: Yes, Judy, that was Madeline's secret. There was no job, no cottage.
1: No, and she went without lunches, almost without eating, to buy Mama the fur coat, just to build a beautiful lie.
0: Johnny was executed the very night I found her praying in the snow.
1: Suddenly, as I read the letter, I realized what I was doing. I looked at Mama Rinaldi. She was deathly white. She just stood there like a statue of marble. And then you returned, Doctor.
0: Well, I... Say, what's the matter?
1: Mrs. Rinaldi's very ill, Doctor.
0: Well, come into my office, Mama. Take my arm.
2: I'm coming, Doctor.
0: Sit down. Now listen to me.
2: That's Magdalena. She's alive.
0: She did it for you.
2: She used to make a fool of me. She used to make a big joke of her mama.
0: You got to understand why she did it. It was no joke to her, believe me.
2: Man, the boy. Man, Johnny is a die. And she's a lie to mama.
0: Let me tell you where I found her last night. I found Madeline in the snow on the steps of the church. Do you hear me, Mama? She was praying for the salvation of Johnny's soul.
2: She wasn't no happy.
0: What could she be happy for?
2: Because she hated Johnny. She burned his letters.
0: Madeline did not hate her brother. She burned his letters to keep you from knowing the truth. It was a brave, a magnificent lie, Mama. Lovable fable to make you happy. Don't you see? It was Madeline who gave you the coat and the

0: You're opening up my eyes. I'm seeing it, the lass. Magdalena, she's making a big lie because she's the last bit.
1: And what will you say to her, Mama? I want to know.
0: Oh, you are a wise doctor, a very wise. To make her happy, then I'm a must be happy, so.
1: And what will you do?
0: I will be happy. I will love. I will let her go on with magnificent delight. So I will make Magdalena happy. Magdalena!
2: Did you call me, Mom?
0: Magdalena, man, darling. Is there no letter from Johnny?
2: Why, yes. Here, this piece of paper in my purse. Want to hear it, Mama?
0: Does he say love to Mama?
2: Of course. Oh, Mama, how happy you look.
0: Oh, yes, I am very happy. I will always be happy. Read the Johnny's letter to me. Like you always read it. My good Magdalena.
1: So you see, Judy, you didn't hurt anyone by telling Mama Rinaldo to say goodbye. No, you gave her strength and courage and pride. No wonder she went out with a smile. The cream of the

0: And the curtain comes down on another Dr. Christian prize play with our star, Jean Hersholt, waiting to greet you. And Judy Price with a word for you.
1: During the war years, flash burns, explosives, plane crashes, and electrical accidents combined to make serious burn cases a real problem for the medical staff of our armed forces. 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And now here is Jean Hersholt.
2: Thank you very much. 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
13: Ladies and gentlemen, in just a moment, we'll take you behind the scenes of a police headquarters in a great American city, where under the cold, glaring lights will pass before us the innocent, the vagrant, the thief, the murderer. 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

One of the best fighting generals of your United States Army said in an interview recently, "There is a common belief that all that is necessary to prepare a man for fighting in the Army is certain basic training. That is not true anymore. A modern Army has become a very complex organization, with extremely complicated equipment, and very specialized training is necessary to prepare men to use it. To absorb this specialized training, the Army needs men with high mentality as well as excellent physical condition." Let's give that a moment's thought. What are you doing about that kind of need in the Army? You young men between 18 and 34, can you qualify? It's a growing Army these days, and the men who can qualify, the men who go on to that special technical training after basic training, are learning valuable skills. They're the men this nation will always depend on in war or peace. Find out whether you can qualify. Go to your nearest U.S. Army and U.S. Air Force recruiting station tomorrow and volunteer.

0: Well, go down to the front, Mr. Polo.
1: Yeah, sure.
0: Excuse me. Yeah, here's a couple.
1: Right here?
0: Yeah.
1: You've got one of the men, huh?
0: I think so.
2: May I have your attention, please? You people out there on the other side of the wire in the audience room, may I have your attention, please? Thank you. My name is Greb, Sergeant Matt Greb. I'll explain the lineup to you. Each of the suspects you will see will be numbered. I'll call off a number, their name, and charge. If you have any questions or identifications, please remember the number assigned to the prisoner as I call his name. At the end of each line, when I ask for questions or identifications, call out the number. If you're sure or not too sure of the suspect, have him held. The officers who took your name will assist you. They're seated among you. Please be prompt with your questions or identifications. When the prisoners leave here, they are sent to the washroom and dressed back into their jail clothes. It makes it quite difficult to bring them back after they leave here. The questions I ask these suspects are merely to get a natural tone of voice. So do not pay too much attention to their answers, as they often lie. Bring on the line. All right, over to this side of the stage, boys. Come on, keep it moving. Okay, now turn and face front. Look right out there to the audience. Hands to your sides. Now, I don't want to tell you more than once, boys. Talk up so everybody can hear you. It's a long way to the back of... Hey, you. You with a cigarette.
3: Me?
2: Where'd you get the cigarette?
3: I got it, so what?
2: Quine.
4: I don't know. Where'd you get it, King?
3: What do you want from me? Lousy cigarette? I'll throw it away.
2: Okay, throw it away.
3: It's a lousy cigarette.
4: I don't know where he got it, Matt.
2: Well, it doesn't matter.
5: Ain't they supposed to smoke, Lieutenant?
0: No, all right, cleaned number out before one. Raymond Conger, disturbing the peace. You're not supposed to have anything on
2: your
0: them.
2: Your hands out of your pockets, Ray.
6: Okay.
2: Where do you live, Ray?
6: 766 South Love.
2: Where's that? What is it, a house, a hotel, or what?
6: A house.
2: I'll talk up, Ray.
6: Okay. A house!
2: The arresting officer say you were fighting.
6: That's right, I was fighting.
2: Well, who were you fighting with?
6: A guy. A guy in an alley. Now, he was doing a little fighting, too, you know.
2: Who was he?
6: He's standing right behind me. Him, I don't know his name. I never saw him before.
2: Number 7, James Link.
6: He started the whole thing.
7: You're crazy. That's not the truth, Sergeant.
2: I'll get to you, James.
7: Okay, but the jet's not
3: telling... Who are you calling a jet?
2: All right. Cut it out now. Move up against the wall, and you. You keep your face shut, James.
6: Okay.
2: All right, now, what's your business, Ray?
6: I'm a plumber, but I'm not working.
2: How'd the fight start?
6: I was in a bar with a dame. Guile. This guy, he's got a foul mouth.
2: What?
6: I don't mind, but the dame, the girl don't like it. I can't blame her.
7: I got a foul mouth.
3: Yeah, you.
2: Fine.
6: Come on, break it up.
2: Over against the wall. Go on.
7: Okay.
2: Now you stay put. And you, James, you open your mouth again.
7: I'm sorry.
6: You see what I mean? This guy starts things like that.
2: Get him up, Quine. Get him up.
4: Come on. Move.
2: Sure. I'm sorry, ladies and gentlemen. These things don't happen very often.
5: Boy, they're really bananas.
0: Yeah, okay, we get all kinds.
2: Number 2, Clyde Helms, robbery. Where are you from, Clyde?
8: Alabama.
2: Where in Alabama?
8: Morgan.
2: How long you been in town, Clyde?
8: About a week.
2: Where you been staying?
8: A hotel over on Lincoln Boulevard.
5: I know where that is. It's 214
2: Lincoln Boulevard.
5: Yeah, America.
2: No.
5: Yeah.
2: You have a car in the robbery?
8: Yeah, but it wasn't mine.
2: What kind?
8: Chrysler.
2: Sedan, a coupe, or what?
8: Four-door sedan. Wanted a smaller one, but it was the only one with the keys in.
2: Any weapons?
8: Yeah, .32 automatic.
2: Anybody arrested with you?
8: No.
2: Okay, number 3, Dennis Haddock. Suspicion of murder.
9: Still here, Greb?
2: Yes, I'm still here. Just answer the questions, Haddock.
5: Lieutenant.
0: Is that the man?
5: I think so.
2: Where do you
5: so.
2: Live?
9: Same place.
2: Where is it?
9: Carlton Towers, 85th and Carlton.
2: What's your business?
9: You kidding, Greb?
2: What's your business, Haddock?
9: I play the stock market.
5: That's him. I'm sure
2: any
5: that's him.
2: When
5: he was the one with the gun.
9: Not a one.
0: Sergeant Graham.
2: Yes, Lieutenant.
0: Number 3, hold for interrogation.

0: Here he is, Ben.
1: Oh. Sit down, Haddock.
2: Okay.
1: We want a statement, Haddock.
2: Swell. Who's going to give it to you?
1: You're going to give it to us.
2: I'll give you nothing.
0: We got an identification, Haddock. A man saw you do the job.
2: What job? I don't know what you're talking about.
1: Our witness identified you in the line.
2: Nuts.
0: We've already got his statement. He identified you as the killer.
2: Nuts.
1: He'll go on the stand and he'll point you out. First degree. You know what the sentence is.
2: I hate to disappoint you.
1: The witness was in the park. He saw you tailing Krug.
2: I told you, I wasn't tailing nobody.
0: You were picked up on the other side of the park.
2: So I was picked up on the other side of the park. I was walking. So what?
0: You kidding? Why, you killed Krug not 10 feet from the witness.
2: I didn't kill nobody. Now, look,
1: the witness saw it. Saw your knife, Krug. Eyewitness.
2: I didn't kill nobody.
0: You put a knife in Leon Krug.
1: I don't get it. You really think you're going to beat this?
2: Look, if I didn't kill anybody, why shouldn't I beat this?
1: Who paid you to kill Krug?
2: Oh, how many times do I got to tell you?
0: Who wanted him knocked off, huh?
2: I'm getting a little tired of this, boy.
1: We know who you work for, Haddock. We know Krug was marked.
2: Oh, now, really?
0: We know the whole setup. Wedge's been around for a long time.
2: So you know it. What do you want me to do? Congratulate you?
0: You work for Jack Stefano.
2: I work for nobody. You guys are really getting pretty dull.
1: Stefano's got orders out. Every guy who might give him trouble is supposed to be taken care of.
2: You've been reading so many books.
0: Krug was the first. If you think we're going to let a gang war bust...
2: I don't think anything. Except maybe you guys are a little rum-dum.
1: We want Stefano, Haddock.
2: Go get him.
1: And you're going to help us put him away.
2: Oh, now that's a real bright one, Guthrie. I'm going to put Stefano away.
0: Yeah, you're going to put him away. Yeah. You knife Krug.
2: Oh, now
0: he
2: listen,
0: got paid
2: Grip.
0: For the job and Stefano paid.
2: Look,
0: you.
2: Look, fellas, please, will you? Forget it, huh? You're not going to get anywhere with me.
0: Now, listen,
2: Don't
0: Haddock.
2: You get rough with me,
1: Take
2: Grip.
1: Take it easy, man. Wine.
3: Yeah, Ben.
1: Take him down.
3: Let's go, Haddock.
2: Sure.
0: We got you and we're going to get Stefano.
2: Okay.
0: With or without you, we're going to get him.
2: Swell. You ready, copper?
3: Who are you talking to, punk?
2: To you, copper. To you.
1: Get him out, Quine.
3: Sure.
4: Oh, brother. Talk about gall.
1: Yeah. He really thinks that organization... Hey!
3: It's okay. He tripped.
1: Look, Quine.
3: I mean it. He tripped. Didn't you?
4: Yeah.
1: Get him downstairs.
3: Come on.
4: Okay, okay.
3: Oh, you hurt your ankle, huh?
4: Makes a difference?
3: I ask you a question.
4: Yeah. Yeah, I heard it.
1: He tripped.
4: Sure.
1: Well, this whole thing is liable to get pretty serious.
4: Yeah, I know it.
1: Stefano's out to take over the syndicate. He's got a big organization now.
4: Yeah, more than one guy like Haddock.
1: And Haddock's no dummy. That's why he's going to be hard to crack. He's sure Stefano can spring him.
4: Can he, Ben?
1: Not as long as we got a witness. So let's put a couple of men on that witness just to play it safe, huh?
4: Yeah. You coming to dinner tonight?
1: Sure.
4: Molly said about 7. Oh, don't let me forget. I gotta stop and pick up a quart of ice cream.

0: Who's with Polo?
1: I put McCarthy and Waldron with him. Quine and Ash will take over in the morning.
0: Going down with me tomorrow?
1: Down where?
0: Red Cross, I told you. Give him some blood.
1: Oh, yeah. Well, it'll have to be in the afternoon around 2.
0: Fine. Oh, here's a marker.
1: Yeah. Give me a pack of cigarettes, will you?
0: Right.
1: I'll see what's going on.
0: Okay, Al. Just be a minute.
1: All right, take your time.
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3: Hi, mister.
1: Well, hello, son.
3: Are you a policeman?
1: That's right.
3: Where's your uniform?
1: Well, I don't wear one. I'm a detective.
3: I'm a cowboy.
1: You sure are. That's a pretty dandy outfit.
3: I'm a hoppy ranger.
1: Yeah? What's your name?
3: Jamie Martin Fisher. I got a gun. I could shoot you.
1: Now, you wouldn't want to shoot me.
3: Sure I would.
1: Oh! Ah, you got me.
0: You need some help, Lieutenant?
1: Oh, better put out a APB for a dangerous cowboy. I'm dying, Sergeant.
3: I'll shoot you, too.
0: If I give you a nickel, will you let me go, huh?
3: Sure. Jimmy.
0: 43. There you are.
3: Okay, I won't shoot you.
0: You see, you gotta know how to handle these situations. Come on, Lieutenant, I better get you to a hospital.
1: So long, Jamie.
3: Thanks for the nickel.
0: So long, cowboy.
1: He's a hoppy ranger.
0: You don't say.
2: Attention, all units.
1: Hey.
2: All units in area
1: Here's
2: Q.
1: Here's something.
4: We're in that area.
2: 993 West Orange. Ambulance on the way. All units in
0: what?
2: Area Q.
0: That's just a couple of blocks. You gonna take it?
1: 993 West Orange.
0: Yeah.
1: That's where Mr. Polo lives, our witness.

0: us through, please. Let us through.
1: Up there, the second floor up there, somebody's hurt.
2: Now, who are you?
1: The landlord. It's my building. There's been a shooting.
2: Come on, man.
0: The second floor. Second.
2: Waldron.
3: Shotgun went up. I opened the door. Shotgun. I think McCarthy got it bad. Second floor. Go on.
2: Stay with him, man.
3: Crawl down. I tried to get to a phone.
2: McCarthy. Oh. Mac.
4: Ben. Paul. Over there.
2: Okay.
4: Dead?
2: Yeah. Now, take it easy. Take it easy. Ambulance is on the way.
4: Just walked in. Some guy with a shotgun. My face.
2: Take it easy. Did you know him?
4: Lights were out. No. Ben?
2: Yeah?
4: Wait. Ooh.

While we're talking about your United States Army's need for the best young people, let's take a minute to look at the vital job women are doing in today's growing Army, too. The Women's Army Corps, a great corps with a tradition its women are proud of, is today serving alongside the men of the Army. Women of that corps, working on equal terms with men, are doing interesting jobs. 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

0: Go get Haddock, Mac. Bring up my office. I'll be over as soon as I see the chief.
1: Right.
0: Hello, Charlie.
2: Hello, Ben.
0: We were the first ones over there, Charlie. A couple of blocks away when we got the call. Waldron may pull through.
2: What have you got?
0: Nothing more than you have. Waldron didn't see the guy, neither did McCarthy. Came home with Polo. Polo opened the door, and when they stepped in, blam, both barrels. Killed Polo instantly. McCarthy got it in the face, Waldron in the chest. Waldron crawled to the first floor. Killer got out the window. Well, with Polo dead, we'll never be able to hold Haddock.
2: Or get anything on Stefano. Stefano will spring Haddock as soon as the news breaks about our witness. He'll probably make him stay in a couple of days just to make it look good.
0: Yeah. I'm going to release Haddock.
2: Right away?
0: Yeah. What would you do if you were Haddock? You didn't know the witness against you had been killed. What would you do if you were suddenly released?
2: I'd think one Lieutenant Guthrie was a little crazy.
0: Where would you go?
2: Not to Stefano. I figure maybe you wanted to tail me.
0: What if you were Haddock, and I told you Stefano was going to kill you because you were the only man who could send him to prison?
2: Oh, now, wait a minute,
0: the witness is dead. A good cop is dead. Haddock isn't going to crack you.
2: He'll never fall for it, Ben.
0: Wouldn't you? If when you got out on the street, somebody picked you up and took you for a ride?
2: What are you talking about?
0: Nobody's going to get hurt.
2: Are you crazy?
0: Well, he might talk.
2: And you're a police officer.
0: Then you tell me how to get Stefano.
2: Well, that isn't the way.
0: One way or another, you're going to have to release Haddock. You know he killed Krug, but you have to release him, and there's nothing you can do about it.
2: You think I like it that way?
0: No. When Haddock finds out that the only witness against him is lying down in the morgue, he'll never talk.
2: Then we'll get Stefano another way.
0: Have you got the man who killed Polo and McCarthy?
2: No.
0: Have you got one little lead?
2: No, but you're a police officer, Ben.
0: Charlie, we've got to work fast. Stefano's got an organization of killers.
2: Put a stunt like this.
0: Well, it might work. We've got to stop Stefano.
2: Okay. Go on. Get out of here.
0: I'll need three-way communication. Two command cars. Can you get me a waiver from the inspector for two command cars?
2: All right. But take it easy on the equipment.
0: Thanks, Charlie.
3: Georgia, Martin, don't you guys ever get tired?
0: Take him downstairs and turn him loose, Matt.
3: What?
4: Turn him loose?
0: That's right, Matt. Turn him loose.
4: Right. Well, let's go, Haddock.
3: I've been sprung.
0: I'm springing you.
3: You? What is this?
4: You heard the lieutenant. Now, let's go.
3: Now, wait a minute. I don't get it.
0: You don't have to. You can take a walk. I'm not holding you.
3: Oh, come on. Somebody got a writ or something?
0: No writ, no something. I want you out on the street, Haddock.
3: Okay, but I don't get it.
0: You will.
4: Let's go.
3: Now, wait a minute. What is it, Guthrie? How come?
0: The word's out, Haddock. Stefano's afraid you'll talk.
3: You're crazy.
0: Look, you tell us about Stefano. We'll see you get protection.
3: Oh, that's it. Well, you don't squeeze me, Guthrie. You don't squeeze me a bit. Pretty weak try.
0: Take him down and check him out, Matt.
3: Sure, take me down and check me out. You don't fool me a bit, Guthrie.
5: Come on, Funk.
3: Pretty bad, Guthrie.
4: Move it.
3: Ah, you don't think I...
6: Move!
7: Yellowtown.
0: Asher, get Quine and meet me in the garage right away.

0: All right, now here it is. In 5 minutes, Haddock will walk out on the street. He's never seen you before, has he, Asher?
1: No.
0: Okay, I want you to follow him. Let him know you're following him.
1: Okay.
0: Quine?
2: Yeah?
0: You're in a command car. A prowl car, each spot. Take the command car and follow about half a block away.
2: Right.
0: Matt and I'll be in the other car. We'll stay away out of sight. And you keep us notified on Haddock's movements.
1: Well, if you're being so careful, why let him spot me?
0: I hope he thinks you're one of Stefano's men. I want to scare him right out of his socks.
1: You just want me to keep tailing him, huh?
0: That's right. Until you've got him good and worried. Then pick him up, throw a gun on him. You're supposed to be one of Stefano's boys, you understand?
1: Oh.
0: Walk him to a quiet spot, scare him all the way. Make it look like you're going to kill him. The three of us will bust in at the right time.
1: Okay, Ben.
0: Now look, Haddock's pretty smart. He's not going to fall for anything unless it looks awful good.
1: Okay, we'll make it look good. We'll get rough.
0: All right, we'll put on a good fight, so take care of yourself.
1: Think it'll work?
0: I don't know. You got 3 minutes. Get going.